0: sense, taste, touch, smell, and everything, a spirit. And as a result, we have the ability to see all of these things. These abilities get turned off often during our childhood. But for the majority of people, they still remain under certain situations and conditions. Mm-hmm. So, for example, when we have heightened emotions, such as fear or other kinds of emotions, that's when we become very sensitive to seeing such things.
1: Gotcha. And so when there's lots of stories, isn't there, about people seeing ghosts or seeing apparitions, and really we could then, in those instances with those people, it could have been one of two things happening, couldn't it?
0: Correct.
1: Either this sight with the physical eyes,
0: yes,
1: or a sight with a mediumistic ability.
0: Yes.
1: Yeah.
0: And quite often for most people, they did have a sight with their mediumistic ability when they were children. This is why most children have, you know, friends that they talk to.
1: Imaginary friends
0: that they talk to and experience life with that are actually real people that surround the person. But then as adults, we sort of force them to grow out of that. And so by the time a person's become an adult, generally it's not socially acceptable that they talk to invisible people.
1: Mm-hmm.
0: And so as a result of that, they shut down the ability. That being said, there are a lot of people who do have the ability as an adult to speak with the individual people that are spirits.
1: Mm-hmm.
0: So there is a lot of it still occurring. But unfortunately, you know, most of the time we've turned it down by the time we've become an adult.
1: Great. Thank you.
0: Thanks.
1: Where do spirits exist or live?
0: Well, they live in a wide range of places in the dimension that's not of the physical dimension. So in the spirit dimensions, there are at the moment 36 other dimensional existences, including the earth-based dimension. And spirits may live in any one of these dimensions depending upon their condition. So it depends on their condition of love as to where they actually live. Now, for the majority of people who pass from this earth in the first instance, they generally are not aware that there is a spirit world, and so therefore they become very bound to the earth. They want to stay on the earth. Usually all of their loved ones are on earth. All of the people they care for are on earth. All of the people they're interested in, their life still on earth, the life that they were interested in is still on earth. And so what they finish up doing is they focus their energy and attention on staying on earth. And so we do have a lot of spirits, many, around 20 billion spirits or so, who are currently living on earth with us. They are invisible and we are physical. They can see us, but we can't always, and for the majority of people, none of us can see them.
1: Mm-hmm.
0: But that doesn't mean that they don't feel that they have productive lives doing all sorts of things, because they do. Many of them still work, many of them still think they're going to work, and many of them still think they're digging holes, and many of them still think they're living in a house, and many of them still think all sorts of things actually that are not real anymore.
1: Mm-hmm.
0: When I say not real, they're not what they have to have as the reality of their life, but they choose that reality because they can't cope emotionally or psychologically with accepting any other possible existence. Once a spirit moves beyond that position, he or she then moves into the first dimension of the spirit world, where they're now conscious that they are a spirit. They're conscious they no longer have a material body. They're conscious that there's been a change in their condition, if you like, a change in their experience. But their condition in love determines where they can live.
1: Mm-hmm.
0: So if their condition of love is the average person's condition, you know, who passes from the earth to the spirit world, then they can only live in the first dimension of the spirit world. And if the condition of love is worse than that, then they'll live in what's called the hells of the spirit world, which is in the first dimension. They're in the first dimension of the spirit world. But they are places that are dark and dingy, without light, and often smelly, and the condition matches the condition of their own soul in love.
1: Mm-hmm.
0: So spirits range from that condition right the way through to what people would classify as a divine angel. A person in the 36th dimension, which has completed the soul union state, is an amalgamation of two people who used to live on earth. They have still two bodies generally attached to their soul, and two spirit bodies attached to their soul, but they've now become one soul again. That particular person is an immensely beautiful state, full of love and compassion, full of sympathy for all the rest of the people in the other state.

0: And as a result, they are able to go through any of these dimensions, through the entire 36 dimensions, whereas the spirit in the first dimension has no option of going to the second dimension. Unless they raise their condition in love, there's no option of transcending the first dimension and into the second. So the spirit in the first dimension often cycles between the earth and the first dimension. And that might happen for hundreds of years or even potentially thousands of years, although generally it doesn't happen for thousands of years because most of the people they're interested in eventually pass as well and disappear from the earth. And so eventually most people find through the disappearance of their relatives and their friends from the earth that they themselves come to see that they've also died and that they've also must be now a spirit living in a spirit form. And so they come to understand a few of the basic truths of the universe just through that experience.
1: Mm-hmm. Mm.
0: But in terms of where they can live from the depths of the what are classified as by the spirits as the hells of the spirit world in a very dark condition where they can barely manifest a spiritual form, right the way through to the 36-dimensional condition, which is a soul union condition, where they can manifest hundreds of thousands of forms at the same time. And can also manifest physical bodies on the earth if they wish to come here and express certain things under certain conditions. Whereas a spirit in the lowest of the hells or who is earthbound, it's very highly unlikely that without assistance they can manifest a form of any kind unless it's some kind of ghostly apparition.
1: Mm-hmm.
0: If they tried to manifest a form that's purely physical, they usually don't have enough energy to do so, and also it degrades the energy that helps them maintain their form of their own spirit body, and so most of them can't manage such a thing for any long periods of time.
1: So you're saying that spirits can live in a lot of different places, mm-hmm. from the earth. They can still remain living on the earth, mm-hmm. even after mm-hmm. they pass.
0: Yep.
1: And then there's these dimensions from 1 to 36.
0: Mm-hmm.
1: Where are those dimensions? Are they...
0: Well, now we're talking about sort of dimensional existence. And dimensional existence has... With a dimensional existence, you have the ability to occupy the same space at the same time but be in a completely different location. And this is something, of course, that mathematics has proven as a possibility. And in fact, I think at this stage we've proven on Earth that through computation that there are around 13 dimensions through mathematics... But we don't have the computational power on Earth at present to prove the existence of the 14th dimension. But what I'm saying is there's 36 of them.
1: Mm-hmm.
0: And these dimensions exist in simultaneous reality. So they are like, if you like, different universe taking up the same space at the same time. Now, when I say that, they are separated through existences. And they are separated, they can be separated in terms of space, they can also be separated. So they're not always taking up the same space at the same time. And in fact, if there are three primary things that take up space in the same place at the same time, and that is the sphere that is the physical, which is the physical universe. Then there's the spheres that you would classify as focused on the spiritual, which are from the first sphere through to the 35th sphere.
1: Mm-hmm.
0: And then there's the spheres that look after the soul, and that is the 36th sphere onwards. And so those three particular states of the human soul take up different places at the same time. and so now we're starting to get a bit complicated,
1: sure.
0: with regard to the question. So,
1: sure.
0: But the reality is that any person who passes is still a person, mm-hmm. and we must remember that. And this is... They're still a person with the same ideals they had before they left Earth, or lack of ideals,
1: mm-hmm.
0: the same emotions that they had before they left Earth, the same belief systems before they left Earth, and so forth, but with a few modifications depending on their awareness of their change in their condition from death, you know, from death of their physical body to being alive in the spirit body. And sometimes some of the spirits become aware of that instantly, depending on their knowledge that they had before such an event, whereas other spirits may take thousands of years to come to that awareness, and there are still some spirits who are currently earthbound who have not had an awareness over 50,000 years. But that is usually very unusual, mm-hmm. and requires some fairly unusual circumstances.
1: Mm-hmm.
0: They all receive a lot of help to come to an awareness, So there has to be a lot of resistance to help and a lot of resistance to being taught before a person exists in that state for such a long time.
1: Mm-hmm. Mm-hmm. Okay. And so, and you're also saying, from what you said earlier, that there's all these different dimensions that, say, I pass now, I can go and live in, but that might actually change, just like it might change where I live here on Earth. Throughout my life, I can continue to change the place that I live in.
0: Of course, yeah, because the place you live in is dependent upon the condition of your soul in love.
1: Yep.
0: So if the more loving you become, the better the place you can live in the spirit world. The more unloving you become, and it is possible to become more unloving in the spirit world after you've passed, and many spirits do that, the worse their condition is that they live in the spirit world or on Earth as they regress. So we have the potential to regress or progress even after we've passed into the spirit world. There's no such thing as being locked into the condition once we've passed.
1: Mm-hmm.
0: However, there is this state where we do have to reap what we sowed while we were on Earth once we pass. There is a law that controls, and it's called the law of compensation, that controls what happens to us after we pass, depending on what we chose to do before we passed. And so, of course, there are many spirits who are reaping the consequences of that law after they pass.
1: Mm-hmm.
0: And that's why many of them feel like they're being punished.
1: Mm-hmm.
0: The reality is they're not being punished. They created the location and the condition of their soul, and therefore the location where they currently exist will have the restrictions based upon what condition of their soul has been created by them themselves. And so this is a loving law to help a person come to see the results of their own creations and the importance of acting in more harmony with love in their lives in the future.
1: Mm.
0: Mm. But the conditions of spirits vary widely, as you know, from being hellish, demonic in their condition, what the average person on Earth would classify to be a devil, a person who is totally malevolent and totally wicked, unable to sustain any loving thought, or very few loving thoughts, right the way through to a person who has no evil in them whatsoever, no, only in harmony with all of God's laws of love and completely compassionate and understanding and being able to maintain huge amounts of power in that state and huge amounts of bodies, in fact, in that state as well. So there's a large range from one to the other of where spirits live and how they live.
1: And obviously that condition defines where they live. That's what you're saying.
0: Exactly. It's always the condition of love in their soul that defines where they live and also defines the conditions under which they live.
1: Uh-huh.
0: It's the condition of love that attracts the subsequent environment, and God's created it this way so that a spirit can become conscious of the fact that there is a relationship between love and its environment, and between love and its own condition, and between love and its own experience. And God's always trying to teach us this relationship between love and what happens to us. And so, unfortunately, though, most spirits are not very conscious, and particularly earthbound spirits, the ones that are the 20 billion or so that are surrounding the Earth, they're not very conscious of the fact that there is this relationship. And usually there's a lot of other spirits trying to assist them to become conscious. But unfortunately, there's a lot of cynicism on Earth and a lot of belief systems that are very rigid on Earth. And unfortunately, most of the spirits carry this cynicism and belief systems into the spirit world. And that makes them very resistive to being taught any new truth.
1: Mm.
0: And as such, they often remain in these quite dark conditions and quite restrictive conditions for long periods of time until they realise that they can progress out of those conditions.
1: Mm. Why should we believe in spirits, and what kind of evidence is there for their existence?
0: Well, the reality is there's a mountain of evidence for the existence of spirits. Of course, every person who dies knows that they become a spirit at some point. So every person who's ever lived on Earth, and all of the people who currently live on Earth, eventually will pass. And as soon as they pass, generally or shortly thereafter, they will come to realise that they are still alive, and so therefore are no longer connected to their spirit, to their physical body, but rather connected to their spirit body. So every single person who's ever alive eventually comes to terms with the fact that there are spirits. the majority of them don't come to terms with it while they're on earth. That's the reality. The reality is the majority, there is a lot of cynicism on earth, there's a lot of disbelief on earth, for lots of different reasons, although I don't believe they're good reasons. They are often reasons based around cynicism and a lot of inaccuracy as well about understanding truth. But if we look at the evidence, there's a huge amount of evidence for the existence of a spirit world as well as the existence of people still alive after they've passed. And we have all of this evidence coming from, even mostly a lot of it from children. So when a child is usually very, very young, they usually see spirits, they talk to them. And if you ask them, instead of treating the child like they're just talking to an imaginary friend, if you ask them who they're talking to, they'll often give you the name of the person, they'll even give you the street address where they used to live and how old they were when they died and everything else, if the spirit themselves is conscious of the fact that they've died. And in this way, you know, we can see quite clearly that the child is obviously seeing somebody and obviously speaking to somebody whom it's convinced exists, and the child doesn't see it as a person that's a part of itself. Unfortunately, though, as we get older, we have a tendency to either beat it out of the child or suppress it out of the child through emotional suppression. And so by the time the child becomes an adult, it's rare for the child to retain these particular abilities. Now, of course, though, there are millions of people on this planet who have retained the ability to see spirits, talk with them, hear from them, and interact with them generally. And there are literally millions of people who can do this on the planet. It's interesting that because it's not the experience of the majority of people, the majority of people deny the potential of his existence. Although I would argue the majority of people are quite fascinated by the whole thing. Because pretty much everybody we know who has ever had this concept that when you're dead, you're dead, is still very, very fascinated with the whole concept of what happens after your death and also with the concept of why some people seem to be able to foretell things and know things that the average person would never be able to foretell and know without there being some kind of interaction with the spirit world. There is also a huge amount of evidence related to what happens with physical illness. And what's going on with the physical body. We see things, for example, like a grandmother dying of cancer and then a child of three getting cancer within a few months of the death of the grandmother. And we call that, often we call that genetic disposition. Mm-hmm. But the reality is it makes no sense that it's occurred within just a few months of the parent's death, or the grandparent's death. And so we can see there's a direct relationship between something going on in the grandparent and something going on in the child after the grandparents died. This is what's come up with concepts of reincarnation and other such concepts mm-hmm. that cause people to come up with ideas or concepts that try to explain these particular phenomena. The reality is there's huge amounts of these particular things going on constantly and there's plenty of experiments that we could actually devise to test the validity and accuracy of the fact that there is a spirit world and of the fact that every person who dies becomes a spirit who still exists and who often stays around the earth and communicating with us for a period of time. But unfortunately, most people in the scientific community are very against such experimentation for many philosophical and emotional reasons. I believe that if we release those emotional reasons and philosophical reasons, I think we'd find huge amounts of evidence. From our perspective, we've seen them, so obviously mm-hmm. we don't need any evidence ourselves to support the argument. And we've talked to them. We've spent 2,000 years in the spirit world observing the interaction between spirits and people on Earth. So, you know, from our perspective, it's a certainty.
1: Yes.
0: I suggest to other people it will become a certainty through their own experience if they allow such experiences to occur. Of course, there are some people who've done that through, you know, examining things like seances and having other kinds of interactions with spirits. But unfortunately, most of the time, they're attracting quite dark spirits or spirits who are bound to the earth. And so they don't get a very good concept of the accuracy of what spirits can actually do or see and how they interact with the earth. It's only spirits who have passed over long periods of time and who've progressed in love to higher dimensions generally that can finish up describing in a lot more accurate detail the reality of the interaction between people on earth and people who have passed over into the spirit world.
1: So from what you're saying there, there's not a lot of there's sort of anecdotal evidence that we have, mm-hmm. and things that we can draw, we can make some hypotheses about, mm-hmm. but we don't have concrete evidence because there hasn't been experimentation in this area. Is that
0: no? I feel there is concrete evidence. It's just that the concrete evidence has never been engaged in experimentation. It's just been incidental. Mm-hmm. So, for example, we've seen, people have seen objects fly through the air. Obviously, something caused the object to fly through the mm-hmm. air, but most people saw it, and you sometimes can see a group of people seeing exactly the same thing. But, of course, they don't understand what's behind the movement of the object, and there's no experimentation after that point. And so, of course, there is no way of validating what the cause was. There is plenty of empirical evidence. It's just that there is a deep reluctance from the people who scientifically could analyse these causes to actually accept what the causes would actually conclude, mm-hmm. whereas all the people who know that for certain have already seen the causes and they don't have any drive to provide the scientific evidence. So this is the problem we have with most systems on Earth. The people who know about it believe in it implicitly because they've seen evidence of it with their own eyes and ears and their own life. Whereas the people who don't know about it don't believe in it at all because they've never seen any evidence of it in their own life. Yeah. And what I'm suggesting is that there could be many studies done to prove the existence, and there is much proof that's available, but we on Earth generally don't engage this proof, and there are very good reasons why this occurs. Spirits themselves don't always want us to have proof of their existence. Mm-hmm. Many spirits have a lot of advantages over us by not being able to see or know of their existence, and therefore they can influence us as an invisible influence rather than a visible one. It's much harder to influence somebody when you're standing next to them and they can see you than it is to influence somebody when they're not standing next to you or when they are standing next to you but you can't see them. Mm-hmm. And so many spirits themselves have investments in not being seen and have investments in our not being able to see them. And, of course, this adds to the problems associated with gathering evidence for the truth of such matters.
1: Mm. And that probably speaks to the first half of this question of why should we believe in spirits? Like, what if they do exist, why care?
0: Well, yeah.
1: Why is it relevant, I suppose?
0: Oh, it is just so relevant to our future existence. Obviously, it also is so relevant to the choices we make in our current life. If we do live after death, after the death of our physical body, then that changes everything. It changes the way we live our life while we're in the physical body. It changes the types of concepts we have about life, the choices we make here. It even causes us to be much more reluctant to engage violence, to protect ourselves from our own death. It also causes us to want to investigate how we progress in the spirit world. How do we develop? How does our life continue? And investigate all of these matters. The reality is, if the majority of people on Earth actually believed in the spirit world, there would be huge amounts of investigation occurring on Earth about our future life, and also it would have a huge effect on the choices and decisions we collectively and individually make while we're alive on Earth.
1: Mm. And from what you were saying earlier, we also would... you were saying that spirits can actually influence our decisions, and us not being aware of them means that we would be more open to their influence as
0: well. Of course, it's like having somebody whisper in your ear when you can't see the person whispering in your ear. Mm-hmm. Obviously, it's much more difficult to believe that the whisper actually occurred than if you actually saw a person's face with their mouth open in your ear, whispering in your ear. And it's very much the same with regard to interactions with spirits. If we understood these kind of interactions and these kind of influences existed, then we would be far more circumspect about the choices that we make, and we would wonder far more strongly, I suggest, about what influences we are under when we make certain choices. Mm-hmm. The reality is, right on the planet at the moment, many deaths occur, murders occur under spirit influence. Many suicides occur under spirit influence. And many of these things potentially would be reduced in terms of the numbers of occurrences if the people involved knew that they were being influenced by some third party, by some unseen person who's malevolent, who does not have their best interests at heart. Mm-hmm. When we're in the physical, we can see when people don't have our best interests at heart, generally. Not all the time, of course, but generally we can. You know, we can see their appearance, we can see their, you know, we can feel the nastiness coming out of them, we can feel the anger and other emotions coming out, and we can see their motivations easier because we see their face and we see their expressions and so forth. Whereas if it's a person who's died, we can't see generally those particular things. And that leaves us far more open to their influence, and it leaves us far more open to deceit.
1: Mm-hmm.
0: And so my feelings are, if we knew about the spirit world and we understood it more clearly, the majority of people on earth would be far more careful about their decision-making process, and they'd be far more circumspect about their choices in their lives.
1: Mm. Does it also work in the reverse, in that we would be far more cautious about someone whispering something detrimental or negative in our ear, but perhaps we'd be more open as well to the benefit of, you know, spirits in a higher condition of love being able to assist us?
0: Of course, like, and this is one of the main things that we should perhaps mention, and that is that the reality is, if we could see the difference between a nasty spirit and a spirit that was good, in other words, see the difference between a nasty person and a person that's good, but see the difference even though they're invisible to our eyes right at this point in time, then surely we would listen to the person that's good more often than we do. And we would listen to the person who's not so good less often than we do.
1: Mm-hmm.
0: The problem for us many times is the persons that are trying to influence us in a positive direction from the spirit world, in a direction of love, have less influence over us because we can't see them. And the person who we can see, can't see, but who are in a darker condition of love, have a stronger influence over us because we can't see them.
1: Mm.
0: And if we could actually see them and we interacted with them and understand their existence and understand what their motivations were, then we would be far more careful about who we're actually listening to, and we'd also be far more open, and we'd probably make much more rapid progress as a human race than we currently are.
1: Mm. Mm. Mm. How can we be certain that this concept of spirits, it's not just a projection of our own mind or projections of our own mind, figments of our imagination, or otherwise not real?
0: Well, often I've heard people who think that they're talking to spirits actually just making up the entire thing and projecting something that's totally not real. So the reality is we can't be certain, because unless we can see the spirit who is talking to the individual and feel their presence and understand their personality with any sensitivity, then it's highly unlikely that we'll be able to determine with any sense of certainty whether it's the person who's claiming to speak on behalf of the spirit is actually doing so, or is just, you know, making up things with their own mind. That's the reality. The power of our human imagination is pretty strong. We are able to create many things from it, design many things from it, architect many things from it, and as a result of that, we're also able to architect false things from it.
1: Mm-hmm.
0: So the only way we can do it with certainty is we need to examine things with a lot more care. We need to be much more careful with the way we examine all of these interactions. I've seen many so-called mediums not channeling a spirit at all, but rather just telling a person, claiming that it's from a spirit, because it gives the person more desire to know than if the person heard it from a person on earth by themselves. So one of the problems that we have on earth is that we're willing to listen to people who are invisible, usually much more than we're willing to listen to a person who's visible, and this is a problem. We need to have a lot more.
1: Is that because we perceive that they're in a good condition? 'Cause
0: Well, we don't know their condition. That's the reality.
1: But why
0: the fact that we can't see them means we don't know their condition.
1: Yes, yes.
0: So the reality is we don't know their condition, but for some reason we assume, due to our belief systems, we assume that a person is in a better, who has passed must automatically be in a better state than when they passed.
1: Mm-hmm.
0: And that's not the case at all. In fact, in many cases, people who have passed continue to degrade their condition through their choices that are unloving. So we could actually have known the person before they passed and they now be even in a worse condition than they were when they passed.
1: Mm-hmm.
0: So it's not always... We make a lot of assumptions on Earth because of our belief systems. And our belief systems all need to be tried. They all need to be proven. And the only way we can do this is by doing mass experiments. We can't just make one assumption or a group of assumptions without experimentation. So unless you have seen spirits and unless you have talked to them and unless you know that they are the people you're speaking to and unless you've had the experience like we have of seeing it on the reverse end as well, seeing mm-hmm. the spirits talking to the humans, there is really no other way of determining the truth than through the process of experimentation. And what I'm suggesting is that we have the ability on Earth to do wide varieties of experiments in this area of metaphysical nature, but we have a deep resistance to doing so for lots of reasons. One of the reasons is to do with public opinion, and another is to do with religious perception. So if you look at public opinion as an issue, most people don't want to deny the existence of the spirit world because they'd be freaked out if they knew about it. So that's a great fear-based reason to not find out. Many religious people, particularly of the Christian religious faith, there's things in the Bible that say that state categorically that we should not and cannot communicate with spirits, and under the threat of God basically disowning us and us dying and being punished for such a thing. And so, of course, that creates a lot of fear in the Christian faith. And there's 1.5 billion Christians on the planet, of course. And so they are all being influenced through that belief to not investigate the truth. So if we add up all of the different types of people who are influenced to not investigate the truth about the spirit world, there's literally 2/3 to 3/4 of this planet who have an emotional or religious investment in not finding out the truth about the spirit world.
1: Mm-hmm.
0: So what I would suggest, rather than like listening to all of that, is that we need to set up far more scientific basis for investigation of the spirit world. And that's going to mean putting aside religious beliefs and putting aside emotional beliefs, fear-based beliefs, and actually looking at the situation from a purely scientific perspective. And to do that, if we did that, the reality is if we had done that thousands of years ago, reality is by now we would know for certain
1: mm-hmm.
0: the existence of these things. And we have the ability to do that now. But unfortunately, because of the earth-based resistances, that's not happening. There are also resistances in the spirit world to us knowing for certain whether spirits exist and whether people who have passed over still exist. And that is, they like having influence over people on Earth from an invisible perspective. If we could see them and if we could hear them and if we had instruments to measure them and measure their presence, then of course they would all be exposed and it would be much more difficult for them to deceive us in any way. So my suggestion is that the influences to not find out the truth about the spirit world come from a large number of different areas, emotional, religious and spirit world, motivations that cause us to never discover the truth about the issue.
1: Mm-hmm. So you're actually saying that at the moment, the only way to be certain is through our own experience.
0: And through experimentation.
1: And if we're to be collectively as a human race certain, we need to experiment and really
0: yes.
1: prove, and it is possible to prove
0: certainly.
1: These things.
0: And, yeah. And in fact, most people who have done an investigation for their own self, to search for the truth for themselves, end up do it properly with people who understand what's going on, they end up believing in a spirit world mm-hmm. as a result of their investigations. Most people who investigate it on Earth eventually end up believing in it. The reason for that, of course, is that there is plenty of evidence that we can gather. However, the evidence is not generally allowed for lots of reasons, scientific reasons in terms of the scientific community, being very resistive to such a concept. Religious reasons, because the majority of the world's primary religions are against any concept of communicating with anybody who has died or passed. And there are also emotional reasons, and the emotional reasons are all to do around fear.
1: Mm-hmm.
0: Fear of, you know, the average person, if they knew that they were being watched constantly with every single thing that they do in their life, every single action they take, when they're naked in bed, when they're, you know, when they're having sex, when they're out doing things that they want to cover over from everybody else, and if the average person knew that every one of these things is noticed by somebody usually in the spirit world, the average person on the planet would generally freak out. They'd get pretty stressed out about that. And so there's a huge amount of fear about not knowing these, you know, they want to not know these particular things. And, of course, that drives the ability to investigate.
1: Mm-hmm.
0: When there's fear, religious opposition, scientific opposition, is one of the, in fact, the issue of spirits is one of the few areas in our lives that there is opposition from almost every quarter, even though those quarters oppose each other generally.
1: Yes. Yep.
0: There's opposition from the spirit world, there's opposition from the earth, in the areas of science, religion, philosophy, and in terms of emotional opposition, you know, from mm-hmm. a fear-based opposition. And if you look at all of the opposition to finding out the truth about it, it is no wonder that even given all the evidence that is available, we still don't have a certainty about it.
1: And yet so many of us are still fascinated. So much of the human race is fascinated.
0: Of course. Anything that's denied to such a degree but is a truth, of course, is going to create a lot of fascination yeah. with anybody on the earth and in the spirit world. So the reality is that there are large numbers of people on earth who are totally fascinated about it, even, and there is very good reason why, because it is a truth that we can scientifically investigate, but there is a huge amount of weight towards not investigating it at this point in time in human history.
1: Mm. How can we learn to perceive spirits for ourselves?
0: Well, perceiving spirits is all about developing emotionally and intellectually in certain directions. Obviously, if we have huge amounts of fear, as I've indicated in other answers to these questions, if we have huge amounts of fear to the concept of a spirit world, it's highly unlikely we're going to develop any sensory apparatus we might have as a part of our being to determine whether such a world exists and determine how to perceive spirits. So firstly, it's going to depend very much on our open-mindedness with regard to our belief systems. If we have very, very fixed and firm belief systems, it's highly unlikely that we will want to develop any perception of spirits. So firstly, we need to confront our belief systems.
1: Mm-hmm.
0: Secondly, if our belief systems are very fixed and firm, or we have a lot of fear, we are going to resist any evidence that comes to us as to the existence of the spirit world and people in the spirit world, even though it's something that once we pass, we'll recognise automatically almost. And the problem with that, of course, is that we finish up ending up with this situation where we're so afraid, we're religiously afraid, we're scientifically afraid, we're afraid on so many levels to investigate the truth. So, of course, we're not going to want to open up any potential perceptive powers that we may have to determine the ability, you know, the communication ability to be between ourselves and spirits. So our best course of action, really, firstly, is to look at all of the emotional reasons and belief systems that we have within us that oppose such a concept
1: mm-hmm.
0: and look at releasing them from ourselves emotionally. We need to get rid of them if we're ever going to develop any perception powers that allow us to communicate with, see and hear and experience the experience of spirits in a day-to-day, in our day-to-day life. The more fear we have and the more resistance we have, the less we're going to investigate. That's the reality. So what I would suggest if a person wants to develop this perception is that they must first work through all of these belief systems and fears that cause them to wish that such a thing is not true, that it doesn't exist. Then, of course, once we've worked our way through that, we could devise a group of experiments that will help us develop these perception powers if they actually exist. So firstly, we could imagine what kind of perceptive powers might exist. And then we could develop experiments, just like a scientist would, to confront the truth about the issue, whether it exists or not. And some people are doing this currently on the planet, but very few. My suggestion is that it needs to be much more a much more mainstream scientific endeavour than what it is currently.
1: Mm-hmm.
0: Once we do that, then we have released all of our fears, we've released all of our belief systems that tell us that it's not true, and now we have the ability to determine whether it's true or not, rather than just saying, no, it's not true, and not even investigating. Then we need to take a form of investigation that is scientific in its nature and allows us to develop different characteristics and also study the people who have already or who already claim to have developed such characteristics and find out what is unique to them.
1: Mm-hmm.
0: And in the end, you usually find that these people have been talking to spirits ever since they were children and nobody shut them down, nobody turned it off,
1: mm-hmm.
0: nobody imposed upon them any rules about it. And as a result, this communication ability and this sight ability continued from the time they were a child right the way through to their current time. Alternatively, we often see that somebody had a life experience of some kind that caused their perception to change, that allowed them to develop certain characteristics within themselves that they wouldn't have previously developed, and from that point in time they could see and hear or communicate with spirits and therefore see the reality of it. These kind of people could be studied. What kind of emotional things happened during that time and what caused the particular thing to occur? And all of these things can be determined through scientific analysis.
1: Mm-hmm.
0: However, the majority of people on the planet, as I've previously stated, are pretty resistive to the scientific analysis of the existence of a spirit world and the existence of life after death. And as a result of that, many of us go around blind to the fact that we have a continuing life after we've passed from the earth.
1: Mm-hmm. Mm. Okay. How can spirits influence people on Earth?
0: Well, because spirits themselves are people, they have the same ability to influence people on Earth as we, any other person on Earth, has the ability to do. So at the moment, I have the ability to talk to you, and I can influence you by what I say. A spirit can talk to you as well and influence you through what they say. You can hear them through your spirit body's ears, and sometimes that even gets translated into a physical voice and you can hear them as a result. At the moment, you can see me and what I do might influence you.
1: Mm-hmm.
0: It's the same with a spirit. You can see a spirit through your spirit body's eyes. They can see you. And so, of course, if they can see you and communicate with you, they have the ability to influence you. They might be able to transmit images to you and give you thoughts and feelings and images that cause you to act in a different way than you would normally act. So they have the ability to transmit information to you, whether that be feelings or thoughts or images, pictures, videos. And all of these things we have the ability to do right now on the physical, and we think for some reason that once a person died, they no longer have that ability. But the reality is their ability to do such a thing increases. So now that they have an increased ability to do such a thing, we can see that there's a potential for influence if we just stop for a moment.
1: Yeah. Okay. So there's a couple of things you were saying there
0: mm-hmm.
1: that I find interesting. You're saying first that, for example, you here on Earth could influence me by saying certain things or
0: doing certain things, threatening you with certain things. There's
1: right.
0: all sorts of methods of influence that I can bring to bear upon a person given. If I have the motivation,
1: mm-hmm.
0: you know, if I'm not a very loving person and I've got a negative motivation, I could even be violent towards you and that might cause you to go into fear and do certain things. So there's all sorts of things a person on Earth that we can see can do in order to influence another person on Earth.
1: Yeah.
0: The same applies to a spirit. They can do any of those same things. They
1: mm-hmm.
0: can threaten you with violence. They can drop thoughts into your mind. They can have you listen to certain things. They can badger you. They can browbeat you. They can push you around. They can manipulate you in exactly the same way as anyone on Earth would have been able to do.
1: And so you said that they can do it actually more. Why is that?
0: Mostly because they're unseen.
1: Yes.
0: And because we're not aware of the fact that they're not beings, you know, that they're not, that they're there. We are not aware they're there, and as a result of our lack of awareness, we are more open to, you know, to doing what they suggest. If we could see them, we would probably be check them out a bit more and be more circumspect. Also, because a lot of people assume that anything they hear through their ears or whatever eyes that comes from God or comes from, you know, Jesus or comes from some spirit who they can trust, they can't see the spirit and they can't feel them. Mm-hmm. So the majority of times these spirits are claiming to be someone they're not, and yet they're influencing people to do certain things on the earth that the people willingly do because they believe in something completely different. If they could see them, they probably wouldn't do it, because a lot of times the spirits doing this are in a very dark, dingy condition. They look terrible. They have a lot of emotions of rage and anger and other evil emotions, really, and that we can't generally sense. We're often terrified of them, and so we're manipulated into doing what they want oftentimes.
1: Mm. Okay, so I want to, if that's okay, just to, ask you some clarifiers about what you just said.
0: Sure.
1: So you give the example of, say, you come up to me and say, oh, my gosh, if you don't run out the door, it's going to, the ceiling's going to drop on you right now.
0: Mm-hmm. Well,
1: so
0: I'm influencing you.
1: Yes. Yeah. You tell me a statement that
0: may not be true.
1: It may or may not be true, but it incites fear inside of me, and
0: yes.
1: That's... Then I...
0: And you might act.
1: I might act. Hmm. But if you're in front of me and I can see you, I can go, who is this fellow telling me this thing?
0: And on top of that, if you can actually see the sky fall, or the roof falling down, then of course you'd probably act, right?
1: Yeah. Yeah, for sure. But I can discern more based on who's telling me.
0: Whether I'm sincere. You can test my sincerity through my facial expressions, the feelings you feel from me, how I'm acting,
1: mm-hmm.
0: all of these ways of testing my, you know, sincerity.
1: Sincerity. And I also have the added bonus of knowing that somebody's actually telling me this, because
0: And in our case, we've known each other for 6 or 7 years now.
1: Yes.
0: There's this level of trust that's been, you know, you know now that
1: yes.
0: I'm never going to lie to you, I'm never going to harm you. And so if I'm telling you, get out of the house now, there's a pretty good chance you need to get out of the house
1: yes,
0: now, right?
1: I probably wouldn't ask you for many clarifiers because I already trust you.
0: Exactly.
1: Yes. But then you said there's two things that can happen when this interaction happens with someone that we can't see.
0: Mm-hmm.
1: The first you said is that I could just believe that, oh, if I hear a voice inside of my head, God's speaking to me and I should do it. Or someone very wise and all-knowing is telling me this and I should do the will of God or do the bidding of someone who's more important or special.
0: Yeah.
1: And you're saying that that's not very reliable always because...
0: No, but it's also based on a false belief too. The false belief is that God communicates through a voice,
1: mm-hmm.
0: and that's not true. God never communicates to anyone through a voice. God only communicates with the expression of love, God's love. And that's the only way in which God communicates. And if we're not sensitive to love, we're never going to hear God. The reality is, too, that whenever it's claimed that we hear a voice, that's God's or some other high spirit, most of the time it's not. It's somebody who's being deceiving. And that's a sad thing because we generally can't tell. We believe certain things and we can't tell.
1: So that's the point that you're making, that we can't necessarily discern who's speaking to us.
0: No. For the majority of people on the planet, they don't know.
1: Yeah.
0: You know, like I've sat in even in mediumistic circles where a person says they're channeling a certain type of spirit, and I know the spirit that's being channeling because I either see them or feel them, is very, very much darker than the person's claiming them to be.
1: Mm-hmm.
0: And often, you know, like in many cases, I've talked to spirits who claimed initially to be like these angels of light. And eventually I found that they were, you know, through interaction with them, eventually they admitted that they were in the hells of the spirit world and just were using people to harm different things on earth and were using people to get certain emotional addictions met. And they went from being this high spirit in the conversation down to being what they really were. And this happens all the time. And unfortunately, most of the mediums even who communicate with spirits have no way of knowing who they're actually communicating with. I've spoken to mediums who spoke to spirits, and then during the discussion, they worked out that their guide, who they believed was in the higher dimension, was actually an earthbound spirit who had been with them all of their life.
1: Mm-hmm.
0: And, you know, of course, mediums who hear all of that become very distressed, naturally so, because they've been lied to mm-hmm. by these spirits all their life and are being deceived. And, of course, that then causes them to be quite concerned and often quite distressed, naturally so.
1: Mm-hmm.
0: But it's because of the lack of perception.
1: Yeah.
0: It's because of the lack of ability to scientifically test who they're actually communicating with.
1: And there was a second scenario that you gave that I mm-hmm. would like to ask you to explain further, and that was where you said that actually a spirit can influence me without me even knowing that somebody is saying something to me.
0: Mm-hmm.
1: So they could scream at me, if you don't run out the door, the ceiling's going to fall on your head. And I don't even necessarily know that a spirit has said that to me, but I suddenly feel afraid and that I must run out the door and that my own feeling is the ceiling is going to fall.
0: Yes.
1: How does that happen?
0: Well, that happens because of a lot of openness that we may have. We firstly, from the time we were conceived, we're assigned a guardian by God, actually. So we have a spirit permanently assigned to us who basically is there to protect our life, to help us live as long a life as possible. And that particular spirit's role is to inform us of impending events that may affect our life and how you know whether we can survive. And those particular spirits usually have a very good rapport with us. They have a very close connection with us all of our life because they've been with us from the time of conception onwards. And therefore, they have the ability often to drop thoughts or feelings into us without us even being aware that they're the feelings and thoughts of the spirit who is with us. Now, these guardians are not malevolent spirits. They are spirits who have been assigned to us, who are in a certain condition of love that exceeds our own, and they have our interests at heart. They love us enough to have our interests at heart, and they don't have a perception or a conception of their own interest over us. And as a result, they're assigned to us because they have these particular characteristics. So that kind of a spirit, you would often not even know as a person who's influencing you, and they'd be influencing you. They can even influence where you drive, what you do, when you step out on the road. You stop all of a sudden, then the car comes past. So all of those events mm-hmm. are all influenced by this kind of a spirit. Then you have a groups of spirits who are malevolent, who are also able to influence you in a similar way. And these kind of spirits are influencing us through different emotions that we have that are unhealed within ourselves. And these particular emotions might be we have a lot of fear, for example, and our fear leaves us open to a specific group of influences. So somebody could constantly threaten our fear, and by using threats against our fear,
1: mm-hmm.
0: cause us to choose to make certain decisions that we wouldn't have normally made if we weren't conscious of that particular fear.
1: So how do they do that if I can't hear them?
0: Well, the emotional openness that we have to a certain type of emotion causes an opening to all of our thought systems and all of our picture-based systems, all of our imagination, as well as all of our feelings. As a result of that, a spirit can use any one of those techniques to influence us. They can give us thoughts, they can give us pictures, and they can give us feelings that might motivate us to make different choices, depending on our emotional openness to receive such things. So for example, just earlier I was being interviewed by somebody and I was being influenced in the interview because of my emotional openness to somebody else's will above my own.
1: Mm-hmm.
0: As soon as I close that down, now I can't be influenced by their emotional openness or their will. I'm only influenced by my own will. And spirits under those circumstances, because I have an openness to the will of others above my own, I have an emotional openness still to being influenced along that direction. And that's how spirits manipulate and can influence all of the different things that occur in our lives.
1: Mm, but you're saying that energetically I just have an openness. If I'm open to a certain emotion, I can receive it from another person or another spirit?
0: Yeah, for example.
1: Even if I'm unaware of that influence?
0: Yeah, if I give people an example that they can probably relate to better.
1: Yeah.
0: If you're with, I don't know if you've noticed, but if you're with a person who's really afraid, and they speak about all the things they're afraid of, you will either get to two points. You'll either go along with them eventually and become afraid of the same thing yourself, yeah, or you'll get so annoyed with them that you don't want to spend any time with them. That's what you'll do.
1: Yeah.
0: Now, the reason why we do that, why do we have such a polarized feeling with them? Well, it's because on one hand, when we go along with their fears, we also have certain fears along a specific vein that they are basically influencing through their discussion. And as a result, our fear is heightened as they discuss that particular issue.
1: Mm-hmm.
0: And this kind of thing happened during 9/11 with the attacks on America in New York. Everyone was watching. There's billions of people around the world watching what was happening. And as a result, the heightened fear of each individual watching what's going, what's going to happen next and so forth, allows then other people to say, what did you hear about this and did you hear about that? And in those moments, drop additional thoughts of fear inside of the person.
1: Yeah.
0: And so it's quite easy to manipulate the person after that point. So if you see what the American government has done since 9/11, it has used this fear to control the American people quite significantly by using that fear-based influence, reminding everybody of that fear-based influence, and then even engaging laws, more laws, and in fact laws that the American people probably wouldn't have passed before 9/11 have been passed since.
1: Mm-hmm.
0: A restriction of their own freedoms have been passed since as a result of the heightened fear that exists in people about such events. This is a method of control. It's a method of being able to manipulate a person's will into doing something they wouldn't normally have done.
1: Mm-hmm.
0: Now, if you think if you're invisible and have that ability, then, of course, there are heightened dangers of that occurring. If you've got the ability to suggest thoughts, the ability to suggest pictures, the ability to, you know, supply things to the imagination, the ability to actually even communicate orally, you know, through the person's ears, then you have the ability to make a lot of suggestions that you might not have had if you didn't have those particular abilities. And if your personal, if the person doing it is malevolent in their nature or wants to influence the will of another person, then they'll take the opportunity to do it. Mm. There's no question they would take the opportunity to do it. And this is what spirits do.
1: Thank you.
0: Yeah. So I feel that for the majority of people on earth, they are completely unaware of how much they're being influenced by spirits all the time. When we see the spirits around the most people, there's usually three or four or five or more spirits, in fact, around almost every single individual person on the earth, influencing every single choice and decision that they make. And it's only by clearing away the ways in which we're open to it that we will actually close down the influence. And if you think about it, it's exactly the same if it's the influence of a person we can see. It's only by clearing out the ways in which we, absorb all of this influence, by clearing away the emotional reasons why we absorb it, that we'll actually stop being influenced by a person on earth. So we've got to stop seeing the spirits as some kind of evil, malevolent, you know, creatures who are trying to harm us. The reality is they are the same as the people on earth, with similar motivations, and on earth there are people with motivations that are evil right the way to people with motivations that are good. And the same applies in the spirit world. There's spirits that are motivations are evil right the way to spirits whose motivations far exceed the goodness of any person on earth. And what we've got to do or learn how to do is to be perceptive to what kind of motivations we are under.
1: Yes, and it's fascinating to me the level of influence we can be under simply through denial of our own condition.
0: Yes.
1: I often think about my life up until a few years ago, perhaps even less, you know, perhaps only a year ago, and how much my actions and my words were influenced by the desires of others.
0: Mm.
1: And that was not something I was conscious of, but emotionally I was sensitive to the desires of others and I had a deep fear of displeasing others, and so it directed the course of my entire life and my actions.
0: Mm-hmm.
1: And that was, I was in denial about that happening, but that's what was happening.
0: Mm.
1: And it's fascinating to me that this whole thing can happen with spirits also.
0: Exactly.
1: Simply through the same dynamic, through my denial of fear within me, which leaves me...
0: Or shame or any other emotion, sadness even. You know,
1: yes.
0: You can be manipulated through sadness. If you want to avoid your sadness and I want to get something from you, all I need to do is manipulate your sadness, and in order to prevent it, you'll do a certain thing.
1: I think people picking up each other in bars do that all the time, don't they? Someone's sad and someone else wants some sexual company, and they exploit the sadness in the other.
0: That's exactly what happens in the majority of cases.
1: Yes. Yeah.

0: Well, it's the same answer to any question of why does a people on earth influence another person on earth? Mm-hmm. It's exactly the same motivations in the end. It depends upon the motivations of the individual as to why they choose to do it. If their motivations are malevolent or evil in nature, then they'll want to do it in order to get some malicious joy or satisfaction out of it, or to manipulate the person into doing something they want, or to getting an addiction met of some kind. If they are less malicious and just what we classify as a normal person on earth, then usually it's so that they can get certain addictions fed and certain fears, you know, denied and all of those kind of things. If they are a good person, a person who's, you know, wanting to do things in harmony with the will of others, then they'll be looking more at your personal welfare as to why they might manipulate you. And they won't ever choose to manipulate you without you knowing. In other words, they won't ever choose to have a conversation with you unless you know you're having a conversation with them. They would always honour the principles of free will, for example. So their influence then becomes very benevolent. It's very lovely and often very positive in our lives. It's like having a nice counsellor with us who can tell you, you know, gives you ideas and concepts of what to do without telling you what to do.
1: Yeah.
0: And there are many spirits who want to do that with us as well. So it all depends upon the motivations of the individual. Now, for the majority of spirits who are earthbound, the 20 billion or so spirits that are earthbound, their motivations are exactly the same as the average person's motivations on earth, which means there is some goodness in it and mostly a lot of addictions. And so most of the time their motivations are based around their personal addictions. They want something from you, so they'll do something. They want to, you know, they want you to do a certain thing, so they manipulate you because they want it, not because they're thinking about you at all.
1: Mm-hmm.
0: And that is the most common form of manipulation that occurs in the spirit world. Then there is the malevolent manipulation, and their purpose is to destroy your life. There are people in the spirit world who, after they've passed, are so angry and so resentful and so nasty and in a rage, and all they want to do is to destroy as many people as possible. That they are unwilling to feel their rage, and they're unwilling to feel their other emotions underneath their rage, their sadness and other deep emotions. They're unwilling to take personal responsibility for what's happened. And so what they want to do is project it outwards and damage other people's lives. And so they are malevolent spirits who are trying to damage our lives in order to get some malicious satisfaction. Then our beautiful benevolent spirit brothers and sisters are there because they want to help our life. They want to protect us from harm. They want to protect us from the harm of the malevolent spirits and the spirits who are in addictions with us, and they would like to help us have a happy life on earth and in the spirit world. And so their motivations are completely different, very pure, lovely motivations, focused on helping our future life, both on earth and in the spirit world, helping us to make wise decisions that will benefit us throughout our time on earth and also in the spirit world. And so their motivations are just very pure and loving. And often they have a fairly good effect on our life as a result.
1: Mm.
0: So it really gets down to the underlying motivations of the personal personality of the individual who's attempting to motivate us or push us in a certain direction as to how much we get influenced. And it really is no different for a person on earth listening to other people on earth than it is for a person on earth listening to spirits in the spirit world. You know, on earth we have very many very negative influences upon us, media and other types of influence, even our friends. Many of our friends are influencing us to go along with their belief systems. You know, you can see that frequently when it comes to, you know, when a woman's going through a divorce, she attracts a whole heap of other women who are angry with men, all saying, yeah, men are bastards, men are this, men are that. And when a man's going through a divorce, he goes down the pub to drain his sorrows, and he's got all the men surrounding him saying, yeah, the women are this and women are that. And this is all part of these standard types of attractions, which are all addictive in nature. What they do is they help us to avoid a whole group of emotions. So the better thing for a person going through a divorce would be to stay home and have a good cry about it, you know, than go out to the pub or down to the coffee shop with the girls or down to the pub with the guys. Because in the end, if they go anywhere other than just feel about it, they are going to be influenced by other people's perceptions through their emotional condition.
1: In a previous question, you mentioned that there's spirits that live on the earth.

0: even after they pass from disconnected from their physical body, and then there's many dimensions that spirits live in according to their condition in love.
1: Mm.
0: Does it follow then that more spirits who are in a lower condition and wishing to avoid their home in the spirit world influence the earth? Or is there an even mix of spirits?
1: Well, no, the reality is the positive influence upon the earth is greater than the negative influence upon the earth. This has been happening now for quite a few thousand years. And this is why we have a slow improvement on the earth. It's a very slow improvement, but it is an improvement on the earth. And the main reason why we have an improvement on the earth is because we are having an improvement in the type of influence we're receiving from the spirit world. And so these more positive spirits, the more spirits who get into a positive condition, have a stronger desire to influence people on earth in a positive direction. And as a result, they are influencing the whole earth in a positive direction. Of course, there is the weight or the baggage of these negative influences, the malevolent spirits and so forth, but the power of the positive spirits is much greater than the power of the negative spirits. Mm-hmm. And so slowly, humankind on the earth is slowly improving as a result of this positive influence, even though there is quite a lot of negative influence occurring.
0: Mm-hmm.
1: And so the majority of the influences on earth that that we feel, even though we're influenced by 20 or so billion negative spirits who are in addictions on earth, we are also influenced by millions of positive spirits who have a much greater power to influence us than the negative spirits, and for that reason we are slowly progressing on this planet. If it was the balance was around the other direction, our planet would be actually regressing. And there was a time in human history where we went through regression, a devolution, if you like,
0: mm-hmm.
1: where the influences from the spirit world were so negative that it caused a cycle of influence to be very negative on the planet. And in a very rapid period of time, every single person on the planet finished up getting into a terrible condition, so bad that the majority of people didn't live longer than 20 years. And then after some of these spirits got into a higher condition, they started to influence the people on earth in a positive direction. And thus began the evolution of man, if you like, where they were in this terrible state. The body of the men were very, very small, physical bodies very small in comparison to us today. And you can see that as we evolve, we're getting taller and bigger bodies as we go. And this is all part and parcel of the evolution again of man, if you can call it that.
0: Mm-hmm.
1: All it really is that we've been influenced in a negative condition down to a certain point where we couldn't go beyond.
0: Mm-hmm.
1: And then we started getting influence in a positive direction. And now on Earth there is a large amount of positive influence occurring. This is why we see a lot of shifts governmentally, socially, towards more equality and so forth, shifts that didn't occur over many thousands of years in the past.
0: Why has God made it possible for spirits to influence people on earth? Well, how can God allow that?
1: I feel this is one of the most interesting questions. From God's perspective, there is no difference between a person who lives on earth and a person who lives in the spirit world. They are still a person.
0: Mm-hmm.
1: As a result, God created this ability for us to communicate. God wants us to know that we still exist even after our physical body dies. So God wanted us to do this. And so as a part of God's creation, the laws that govern God's universe, God created laws that govern rapport between people here on earth and in the spirit world. And these laws govern how people communicate, how we can talk to each other and listen to each other and actually experience each other. And God created these laws for very good reason. God wanted us to share with all of that knowledge that's gathered in the spirit world and to learn all of that knowledge before we pass from the spirit world to the spirit world from the earth.
0: Mm-hmm.
1: And as a result, God's created these laws in order to educate us, to give us a potential of education. So people who have come before us can educate us about what's going to happen when we go, when we leave the earth here and go into the spirit world, if they have a means to communicate. But, of course, that means that God is impartial. God does everything with equality. As a result, if God's going to open it for a good spirit, there also has to be an opening of communication for a bad spirit.
0: Mm-hmm.
1: That would make sense. You know, obviously, the law would govern the communication ability, and it would govern the communication ability for all people, whether they were malevolent or benevolent or anything in between. Mm-hmm. So God created these sets of laws that govern communication between us and also govern our seeing and our hearing and all sorts of things with regard to people that have passed from earth into the spirit world. And these laws are just standard laws that we can discover. They are like any other scientific law, like the law of aerodynamics or the law of gravity. They are laws that govern the communications between people that are in different dimensions and ourselves. And these laws were created specifically by God to give us this ability to grow and to listen to other people who have grown. And so it's a very loving provision, actually, that God has given us these things. Unfortunately, like all the laws that God has given us, they all also have a penalty for their misuse. And, for example, we know the law of gravity has a lot of beneficial effects, but it has a penalty when we misuse it. And yes. The penalty is that we could even die if we misuse it, right? Yeah. The same goes with the law of aerodynamics. If we engage the law, you know, it has great benefits to humankind, but if we misuse it, it can cause a lot of damage to humankind, including dropping bombs on people and murdering people and all sorts of things can be incurred through the engagement of that law. The same applies with the law of communication and rapport between different dimensions. God's given us this law that we can use to communicate between the earth and other places in other dimensional existences. But unfortunately, if we misuse it out of harmony and we use it out of harmony with love, then of course there are going to be consequences upon us as a result of our using it out of harmony with love. And what we're seeing with regard to spirit influence is the results of those consequences of using the law of rapport, the law of communication between different dimensions, out of harmony with love. Mm-hmm. And there are many, many, many spirits who wish to use this law out of harmony with love, just as there are many people on earth who wish to use the law out of harmony with love. And as a result of their using the law out of harmony with love, we have the negative consequences that come from any usage of that's out of harmony with love of any law. And we are always going to experience the pain and suffering of that. So it's interesting, on earth at the moment, the pain and suffering is quite intense. There's a lot of mental illnesses, for example, that are the direct that result from the direct use of these laws out of harmony with love, both for the patient where they've engaged something that's out of harmony with love and the spirit who's involved. There are many things that occur on the planet as a result of this law being used out of harmony with love. There are many religious teachings. There are many scientific ideas and principles and concepts that are being perpetrated on the planet today that are all coming from the spirit world, all from communications that have been out of harmony with love. Mm-hmm. But God allows them because God has a law involved that invokes all such things and also creates the consequence for all such things. So if a person uses the law out of harmony with love, there is an immediate consequence on their soul that they will either feel right now, or if they're sensitive to it, they'll feel it right now. Or if they're not sensitive to it, they will definitely feel it at some point in their future when they do become more sensitive to it. And the reality is there are many spirits in the spirit world who are very sensitive to it and continue to use the law out of harmony with love while at the same time feeling an incredible amount of pain increasing as they continue to use the law out of harmony with love. Mm-hmm. So God has all these checks and balances in the law, but there is this beautiful law that allows for the communication, and it's a gift as well as a negative consequence if we choose to use the gift out of harmony with love.
0: So you're saying really God allows it because it's a loving provision to give us information.
1: And any good parent would want to give information from any person, wouldn't they?
0: Yes, information about what happens when we pass, and even the possibility of maintaining relationships after we lose our physical body.
1: If you think of most of the intense grief that happens on this planet, a lot of it comes from the passing of our loved ones. Mm-hmm. If we could still communicate with them, still see them, still physically interact with them, then we would not be in any way traumatized by the death of a loved one.
0: Yes.
1: God gave this law so that we wouldn't have to be traumatized by the death of a loved one. Unfortunately, because we've misused the law, we often have many negative consequences, such as mental illnesses and other types of problems, physical disease and all sorts of problems that come about through the misuse of the law.
0: Mm-hmm. Mm-hmm. And so it's actually the breaking of the law or the use of the law with a lack of love in our heart that causes anything negative. And
1: yes.
0: If we engaged it positively, there would only be beautiful benefits.
1: Exactly. It's like all of God's laws. They have a positive consequence if we engage them in a loving manner. They have a negative consequence if we engage them in an unloving manner.
0: Mm-hmm.
1: The reality is there are many people on the planet today who engage the law of communication and rapport with spirit in a positive direction, and so they receive many rewards as a result of that engagement. Then there are many people, the majority in fact, of people who engage the law in a very negative manner, out of harmony with love, and so they receive the consequence of the engagement in a negative direction. This is a perfect feedback system that God has given us to show us when we're engaging it in the wrong direction. So many people who experience illnesses and other things that are a result of psychotic episodes and behaviours are often influenced by spirits, and they themselves are engaging the law in a negative direction, and they need to become aware of that. And if we talk about how that happens and we investigate how that happens and we provide, you know, true and also scientific examples, you know, that have been validated through scientific experiments, how that happens, then of course the majority of people would understand completely what's going on and therefore would not have as much fear about it and would not treat it as something that's unknown.
0: Mm-hmm. Can spirits be dangerous?
1: Well, they can be dangerous as much as any person can be dangerous. So, again, we need to see spirits as just people whom we cannot see, but who are still alive and have a body. They have a soul. They therefore have motivations and obviously emotions. And just as any other person on earth would have, they have the ability to use those particular, their will, their emotions and their desires and their motivations in a manner that's quite against our own survival even. So yes, they can be very dangerous. They can be just as dangerous as a person on earth can be. And in some cases, potentially more dangerous, given the fact that we can't see their influence sometimes. So they can even be potentially more dangerous sometimes than a person on earth could be. Because on a person on earth, normally when we see them as a dangerous person, we have a tendency, the majority of people on earth would have a tendency to avoid them, mm-hmm. whereas it's sometimes difficult to avoid a spirit who has the same malevolent desires and intentions. So for that reason, a spirit can often be even more dangerous than a dangerous person on earth.
0: So if I think about a dangerous person on earth, mm-hmm. I think, well, a dangerous person on earth could kill me.
1: Yes.
0: Can a spirit kill me?
1: Certainly.
0: How can a spirit kill me?
1: There's a number of ways a spirit can kill you. Firstly, they can influence you to take decisions which would destroy your own life. Secondly, they can have certain attachments to your physical body through addictive things that you have in relationship to the spirit that cause the degradation of certain organs in your body that finish up taking your life. And in fact, there are many diseases associated with spirit influence, that physical diseases that occur in that manner. So they could kill you through a disease, for example. They could kill you through an action that you take. They can also kill you by, you know, dropping thoughts in your mind to harm yourself.
0: Mm.
1: And there are many spirits who do this with people who potentially finish up, you know, suiciding and who are potentials to suicide. Because of certain emotions that we're trying to deny within ourselves that we want to run away from, the spirits can manipulate those particular thoughts in that direction and finish up causing us to kill ourselves, mm. even. So there are many so-called suicides that are actually murders that have been instigated usually through the action of different spirits. So there is also, spirits can take actions to influence people in power to harm groups of people using violent methods. Spirits can also motivate people who are rapists or other type people who have other types of sexual anger in order to take out their sexual anger on another person. So there is a lot of very, very, and pedophilia is often and most often generated and governed by spirits in terms of the interference of a person through their own emotional injuries relating to sexuality, and then spirits motivate them to do things that are not a part of what society would consider loving behaviour or normal behaviour, and then people take those particular actions. There is mass murderers that have been totally influenced by spirits who have murdered other people. There have been people who are leaders of governments, such as Hitler and Stalin, who have been influenced by spirits to murder large numbers of people. And so, yes, there's these spirits are very dangerous, or can be very dangerous. I don't know if I would say that they are any more dangerous than the average person on Earth, though, because although we can't see them, in the end, we can only be motivated by our own unhealed emotional injuries to act on their behalf or to do things towards ourselves or to others that would harm us. So the reality is that if we work our way through the way in which the spirits can manipulate or control us, then the spirits have no level of control over us, and in fact are unable to control us are only able to control us far less than the average person on Earth could control us. So in other words, I suppose another way of saying that is, if we have worked through all of our emotional injuries that interfere with spirit, that cause spirit interference and spirit influence upon our lives, then we're like walking around with no influence from any person in the spirit world upon us. It doesn't matter that we can't see them. They cannot influence us at all.
0: Mm-hmm.
1: Of course, a person on Earth could still influence us under those circumstances because we're in a physical body, and therefore they could take a violent action towards us or something like that which might harm us. But a spirit couldn't do so.
0: Right. So a spirit, so this is the difference. If I'm walking down a dark alley and you have very dark intentions.
1: And I want to either murder you or rape you.
0: You can murder me or rape me because we're in the same alley.
1: And if I'm strong enough, physically strong enough, or I have a method of physically manipulating your fear, so I have a gun or a knife or some other weapon, and I have a method of manipulating your fear, then there's a high likelihood I'll get away with the action in the instance.
0: Okay, but you just said if I have healed emotionally... and I'm walking down the same dark alley and there's no people around, but there could be spirits who wish to do me harm. If I've healed myself emotionally, which is perhaps the subject of another set of questions, then I'm safe from those spirits.
1: Yes, completely safe. They would have no ability to harm you at all in that circumstance. The only way that they could harm you is by influencing another, but the way God's created your soul through its emotional injuries is that any person who tries to influence another towards you has to also be sensitive to the same emotional injury. So it's highly unlikely that you would have any damage occur to you, either from a person in the spirit world or on Earth, walking down the dark alley once all of your emotional injuries are healed.
0: Okay.
1: They have to take, a person under those circumstances would have to take direct action to harm you through their own motivation. And through no other motivation.
0: Which person is this?
1: The person who chooses to harm you would have to take... unfortunately on the Earth at the moment, much harm occurs because it's spirit-influenced harm. Once we've healed the spirit influence, the openness to the spirit influence, the only harm that can actually occur on the Earth is a harm where the person uses their own individual will to harm another. And that would be uninfluenced. So therefore, it'd be highly unlikely to be as violent or as negative as it would be when it's influenced.
0: So if we go back to the dark alley, and I'm a woman walking down the dark alley with a lot of fear, for example, of sexual violence,
1: yes,
0: for example.
1: It's highly likely under those circumstances you'll attract a heap of spirits, at least, while you're walking down the dark alley. Now, they will start being threatening towards you. And if they can find a man who's willing to be the same as they are, it's highly likely you would be attacked under those circumstances.
0: Well, and this was my question. So if I'm walking down the alley with some sexual fear, I'm unhealed emotionally, and you are a man, in this example, walking down the alley coming towards me who has some feelings of rage towards women that you haven't healed.
1: Yes.
0: Then you would be open to
1: and
0: the influence
1: a possible tendency towards violence. So I'd have to have a possible tendency. I'd have to have a tendency towards
0: a
1: violence.
0: A tendency towards violence. Then those spirits could influence you to harm
1: certainly
0: me.
1: Certainly. It could be just an opportunistic event.
0: Yep.
1: Taken in the spur of a moment by my being influenced by spirits who are with me who have the same opportunistic emotions that cause your physical harm.
0: And then if you were to change that scenario where there was no spirits influencing you, are you saying that you would have to have healed all your anger with women and propensity for violence for spirits to not influence you in that scenario?
1: Yes.
0: Yeah. And in which case you wouldn't take an action to harm me, would you?
1: Exactly, I wouldn't, no matter how much influence was brought to bear.
0: Yeah.
1: In addition, if you had healed your fear of
0: sexual violence
1: and sexual rage, then you could walk down that same alley, even though I have that particular tendency, and the spirits who would normally be able to influence me wouldn't be able to influence me in your company. So the only decision I can take would be my own.
0: I see. Yes. Yes.
1: So you can see, under those circumstances, there would be a large reduction in the amount of violence that occurs on the earth if we had healed these particular injuries.
0: And it also shows that if I heal myself emotionally, the potential danger from spirits, even if other people haven't healed themselves, is vastly reduced.
1: Vastly reduced. Because now you've protected yourself and protected the other person, in fact. Any person who comes into contact with you is protected when they're with you to a degree. And it's only their own emotional injuries which can influence them after that point. So they can only make a decision on their own. Not with, or it can be with a group of people on earth, obviously. So if it was a gang of men coming along, they could make the decision as a gang, is that they are together and they're in the physical. But if it's a gang of spirits with a man, then that gang of spirits cannot influence the man if you're in a state where you're healed emotionally. It's only the man who can make the choice and decision.
0: And is that part of God's laws operating in a loving way? If I take the initiative to heal myself emotionally of these damages or these fears, then God's provision is then my interaction is then just with the soul of that person in front of me physically.
1: And correct.
0: There is actually like literally a barrier or a protection from other spirit influence on me in that
1: correct.
0: Way.
1: Yeah. Correct. So a person who becomes at one with God can only pass now through the direct decisions made by people who are on the earth with the person that are out of harmony with love. They cannot pass through spirit influence, you know, because the spirits will not be influencing it. So, for example, in my death in the first century, the reality is that all the people who made the choice to kill me in the first century made the choice through their own decision and it wasn't motivated by dark spirits. That's the interesting thing.
0: Yes.
1: So this included Judas, the person who betrayed me at the time. It included the Sanhedrin who condemned me. All of those people have had to pay the penalty of their own personal decisions that have been uninfluenced by others when they killed me. Whereas that's very unusual on earth. Most times people are influenced by other spirits to do particular things, and of course the spirits bear part of the penalty of making the choice and decision. In the case of a person who becomes at one with God, only the person who is making the choice and decision can make the choice and decision, because your soul protects them from being influenced by any other influence other than their own will.
0: Very interesting.
1: So it's a very interesting... This, of course, means that you reduce the amount of difficulties towards yourself once you become at one with God or even approach that condition in terms of what harm can be brought to bear towards you. But you also protect the people around you from being influenced by negative spirits when they're with you. Only when they're with you, though.
0: Yes.
1: So what I'm finding, what I find happens now with my life, is that quite often I get negative attacks from people who are not with me. But as soon as they're with me, all of the negativity disappears for the time they're with me. Of course, when they go away from me, then the negativity reappears because I no longer am providing that protection to the person who's being influenced. And this happens all the time in our life, as you know.
0: Yes.
1: Where when people are with me, we have sensible conversations without any anger and rage and without any problem. And as soon as they leave me, then we start having difficulties with that same person in many cases, where they'll be violent or abusive or send us abusive emails. And yet when they're with us, they act completely differently. And that's because of this same principle or law that's in operation.
0: What's the difference between spirit attachment, spirit influence, spirit overcloaking, and spirit possession?
1: Mm-hmm.
0: What happens to the person and their body in each of those different states?
1: Right, it's a pretty big question.
0: It is.
1: So we might need to break this question up, I think, in the future. But what
0: would
1: you I'll just give a brief summary of some of those things. So the main difference in the question is the difference in degree. So we can say that the average person on earth is basically spirit influenced. Every single person on earth is basically spirit influenced until they become at one with God. And even then, they could still be spirit influenced in a positive direction, because they'd be open to receiving influence, you know, that's from loving spirits. So they would still be spirit influenced. It just wouldn't be motivated in an unloving direction.
0: Sure.
1: So the reality is, all of us, whether we're at one with God or not, are going to be spirit influenced. It's just how we're influenced. It is dependent upon what kind of condition we're in and what we're open to in terms of the influence that's brought to bear. So that's this aspect of spirit influence. Then we look at spirit attachment. Now, spirit attachment is when a person, a spirit, who has passed over into the spirit world, attaches themselves through the spirit body of an individual living on earth usually it's to the physical body of a spirit of a person living on earth. Now, these kind of attachments often occur in the womb, so they begin in the womb where the mother is not providing through, because of the mother's emotional injuries, she's not providing a protection to the child that's in the womb, and as a result, a spirit, usually and quite frequently it can be a spirit who believes in reincarnation, attempts to attach itself to the body of the child that's already been conceived and who already has another soul and spirit body attached to it. And they attach to the physical body, usually in a specific location, which is driven by the mother's addictions. And they then are attached to the person for the rest of their life, generally. And usually that spirit who is attached to the person causes the physical death of the other person they're attached to, usually through some kind of disease of some kind. And often the disease is a child-onset disease. In other words, it's a disease that is triggered at the beginning or early childhood, and therefore the child doesn't survive even into adolescence in many cases. If it's a less severe attachment, driven by a less severe addiction, the child may live into even old age with this attachment, and in some cases believes themselves to be the person who's attached to them until they die, and that we see that in many cases. With regard to a spirit obsession or possession, well, that's a spirit obsession, in my mind, is a person who is obsessed with having a spirit with them. And there are many, many people on the planet who love having spirits with them because of the power and other types of emotions that these spirits bring to them. I've met many men who are obsessed. They have a spirit with them who is obsessed with sex. And they are completely obsessed with this spirit because this spirit sets up sexual liaisons for them and organises their entire sexual life, in fact. I've seen many people who have those kind of emotions that cause this obsession to occur. Possession is a bit different than obsession in the sense that possession is more about the spirit possessing the person.
0: Mm-hmm.
1: And usually a spirit possessing a person is driven by the fear of the fear that exists in the person on earth that allows the possession from the spirit world to occur, or a belief system in the person on earth that allows the possession to occur. And so possession is quite a common occurrence, but not as severe. It's often quite severe, and so therefore it's often well known in comparison to these other forms of influence. And then there's spirit malevolent influence and benevolent influence. So if we look at the malevolent influence, that's the person dropping thoughts and ideas and concepts and pictures and everything into your mind and feelings into you that cause you to make decisions that are harming your personal life. And then if there's a benevolent influence, it's a spirit who's wanting to drop different thoughts and ideas and concepts and beliefs into your mind that is going to help you develop in your life. So if you examine all of the different types of influence, it's exactly the same as the types of influence we could have while we're on Earth.
0: So
1: exactly the same kind of influence.
0: If we could go through them then, because we also missed out one. So
1: yep.
0: The spirit influence.
1: Which one did we miss out?
0: Overcloaking.
1: Oh,
0: so
1: overcloaking,
0: let's go through them in order.
1: Sure, let's do that.
0: So influence you just mentioned, and mm-hmm. that's where someone is either malevolent or benevolent.
1: Yep.
0: And
1: or even just what I would classify to be addictively connected to us. You know, it's just the average type. It's often the average type of friendship on earth, or the average type of, you know, where we get something from the person. We don't always like them. We don't, you know, we don't always think they're a good person to make good and make good decisions. But we get along with them because they meet certain of our own addictions, and we meet their addictions.
0: Yeah.
1: And that's the most frequent form of spirit influence.
0: Yes. So it could be. My friend who says, yeah, let's go shopping. Yep, let's go shopping.
1: Let's go shopping.
0: Because both of us get this wonderful feeling when we've gone shopping.
1: Both are addicted to the chemicals that occur in the brain once you get the shopping.
0: The bargain.
1: Or whatever it is that you're addicted to emotionally.
0: Or it could be a friend who says really constructive things to me all of the time, like, hey, you should take care of yourself. And, you know, are you looking out for yourself?
1: You're not looking after yourself, or you're not caring for yourself, or you're not doing what you want to do or something. There's a nice person, a nice friend who's telling you some truths about yourself that you're easily influenced by other people into a negative direction, and they're trying to have a positive influence upon your life, which is fantastic.
0: Yep, so that's addictive, benevolent, and then we can have malevolent, which is someone who just enjoys seeing me suffer, for example.
1: Exactly, and ironically, on the planet, there are many people who are closely connected to us generally, physically,
0: mm-hmm.
1: who enjoy seeing us suffer. Mm-hmm. You know, there are many people in families who enjoy seeing other family members suffer.
0: Because they feel jealous or
1: because
0: competitive.
1: Because they feel jealous or competitive or some other reason. So a lot of these basic emotions that you see in families are not loving emotions at all.
0: Mm-hmm.
1: They are emotions driven by malevolence, by mm-hmm. a desire to make somebody else hurt.
0: Yeah.
1: And it's very, very common on the planet to see these emotions inside of families and inside of societies.
0: Right, so that's the examples of spirit influence as using...
1: Just generally. Yeah.
0: That's how spirits often are interacting with us, is what you're saying.
1: Yep.
0: Okay, spirit attachment, that's when you mentioned a spirit could attach to me at conception.
1: It can happen any time during your life.
0: Any time during my life,
1: Any time during your life for any reason.
0: Yeah.
1: But oftentimes occurs at a person, during a person's... During the gestatory period after a person's been conceived, in between then and being born, in that time period, often spirit attachments occur, depending upon the emotions of the parents, because it's the parents' emotions that determine whether the spirit attachment can occur during that particular period of time.
0: And what is the effect of that attachment? They're attached to my physical body, not my spirit body.
1: Yes, they can actually physically harm your development in the womb.
0: Yeah.
1: They can harm the development of sexual organs in the womb if it's an opposite-sexed spirit connected to the person. They can harm the emotional development once they've been born.
0: Mm-hmm.
1: They can harm the physical development as they're growing.
0: Mm-hmm.
1: They can cause diseases that are the results of the attachment in the specific location. They can eventually cause a person's death. So I've seen many children with leukemia die as a result of spirit attachments.
0: Okay, great.
1: Which have been caused by the parents' emotions.
0: Okay. All right, so that's spirit influence, spirit attachment, spirit overcloaking.
1: Maybe if we just go back to spirit attachment for a second, there's probably more that we need to say about it. It can usually occur also when we have certain emotional things happen in our life that we attempt to deny.
0: Mm-hmm.
1: So I've seen it happen very frequently with people who have lived a certain part of their life up until their early 20s or late teens, and, you know, they have been into drugs or some other kinds of activities. They've wanted to get away from their life, but they haven't learned how to take responsibility for their emotions or work their way through their emotions. And as a result, what happens is they want to constantly get away from their life. And sometimes they want to get away from their life so much that they desperately want a person to attach to them and basically control the rest of their life. And many times under those circumstances, a spirit will attach.
0: Mm-hmm.
1: And it's like the person has a change in personality right in that moment. Their personality changes, their desires change, they do things they wouldn't normally do, they don't do things they would normally do, and that's a pretty strong indication that now a spirit has attached them and has overcloaked them completely. And when I say overcloak, they now have total control, not only over the individual's thinking process and the decisions that they're making, but actually over their physical body and what they choose to do in their physical body, the actions they choose to take in their physical body. We often see this kind of overcloaking occurring with a person who's manically depressed in their high states, where when in the low state, they're not overcloaked, but when they get into a high state, they're now overcloaked. They are physically stronger, generally, too. You know, they go from having the strength of one person to having the strength of 10 people as a result of the spirit's energy motivating the physical body. And these are common occurrences, very common occurrences, and very common occurrence in mental illness as well, mm-hmm. which is an interview we'll be doing later. So the entire process of overcloaking is an attachment that occurs that is now strengthened to such a position that the person now is willing to allow the spirit to totally control all of the aspects of their life. Mm-hmm. And in fact, many times the person themselves is no longer aware or even conscious of what they're doing, mm-hmm. in fact.
0: And you're saying that that can happen at stressful periods in our life.
1: Mm-hmm.
0: And
1: if we're avoiding the emotion.
0: Yes, so yep. When we want to deny or avoid the stressful period.
1: Yes.
0: And how long does it last? You mentioned earlier that it can last till death.
1: It lasts until death.
0: Yeah. But can it last for very short periods as well?
1: It
0: often can. You hear about people committing a murder and they can't remember just 10 minutes.
1: Yes,
0: And that could be the result of overcloaking?
1: Yes, but again, the person on earth had to be involved in the process. They had to make some choices and decisions. They have to have some supportive emotional conditions that allow the connection to occur.
0: Yeah.
1: Otherwise, it could not occur under any circumstances.
0: Mm-hmm.
1: It can only occur when the person on earth has certain sympathetic emotions with the person who's overcloaking them. So, but yes, a person can murder in that place, they can rape in that place, they can become violent in that place and then all of a sudden switch out of it. And this is also the cause of a lot of people who have the dissociative identity type things where they flick in and out of different multiple personalities or seemingly do so. This is all a part of this problem.
0: Of overcloaking, basically.
1: Of overcloaking,
0: yep.
1: Under certain specific conditions.
0: Mm-hmm. Mm. Okay, the final category that you spoke of earlier was spirit possession. How does this differ from overcloaking, or is this very similar?
1: Well, in the overcloaking and in the obsession side of things, with obsession and overcloaking, it's more that the person on earth is driving the behaviour of the spirits to a degree. In other words, the person on earth has a codependency mm-hmm. Relationship, type of relationship with the spirits. The person on earth wants the connection.
0: Because they're
1: getting something from it.
0: Yeah.
1: And the person on earth wants to be controlled. The person on earth wants to be a different person. They want to be obsessed. They want to have the results of what the spirit who is obsessing them can give them.
0: So if I'm a teenager who's just moved to a new school and I'm feeling really stressed out and I don't want to feel it, socially frightened, if I attract a spirit who wants to have an experience on earth through me, who's very boisterous and outgoing...
1: And you like the idea of that.
0: And emotionally I feel like, oh, that's a relief. Someone else is going to do this hard work for me.
1: Mm-hmm.
0: Then I'm getting something out of it and the spirit is getting something out of it. So that's like obsession or overcloaking.
1: Yeah, well, that's obsession or attachment that can turn into overcloaking.
0: If they stay for a long time.
1: If they stayed or if I allow the complete possession of my physical body, you can now say they're completely overcloaked.
0: Sure.
1: Yeah.
0: And how does that differ then from possession?
1: Possession is still an overcloaking, usually complete in many cases, but it's where the overcloaking occurs because of the fear of the individual on earth rather than their desire.
0: Mm-hmm.
1: Or more specifically, we could say it's the avoidance of the person's fear. So the person on earth is terrified of the spirit, and as a result, the person on earth allows the spirit to do what the spirit wants, because they are terrified of what else the spirit will do to them if they don't allow it.
0: Mm-hmm.
1: So that is possession. That is the desire to accede to the rage and blackmail and bribery of a spirit because you're just petrified of what will occur if you don't do it.
0: So again, I'm thinking, trying to think of an example. Mm-hmm. If I'm a woman who's terrified of other women, mm-hmm. I feel that a woman's hatred towards me is just I'm terrified of what they'll do mm-hmm. with that, mm-hmm. how they'll make me feel, or what actions they might even take,
1: or even what violent actions they could potentially perform.
0: Yeah. Yep. So, and I'm afraid of them, and then a spirit who's
1: and you'd like to stay away from them. You'd like to stay away yes. from any type of that person.
0: Yes, right. Absolutely. Mm-hmm. So, but if a spirit like that comes to me mm-hmm. and says, "You should be terribly nasty to your husband."
1: Mm-hmm.
0: Is this working?
1: Yes, keep going.
0: Yes. Because he's just a bastard, you should cut him off.
1: Mm-hmm.
0: If I might not have those feelings towards my husband, mm-hmm. or but because I'm terrified of this
1: of what this woman may do to you.
0: Will do to me if I do something other than what she wants. Mm-hmm. I might still take the action.
1: Yes.
0: Is that an example of possession?
1: That's an example of allowing a possession.
0: Yep.
1: Yep.
0: And during that
1: particular time, you may actually not even be conscious of what you're doing. There are people yep. who often say that I just had a big argument with my husband and I got no idea what I said.
0: Mm-hmm.
1: And the reason why they got no idea what they said is because the spirit had possessed them during that period of time.
0: Yeah.
1: You see people who are drunk often in this state, actually. Drunkenness often gets to the point where the person is no longer conscious of themselves anymore
0: mm-hmm.
1: and in fact, does not even remember what they did. That's a spirit from that point in time. That's a complete possession
0: yeah.
1: that's allowed through the process of drunkenness.
0: Mm-hmm.
1: So the person gets so drunk that they no longer have control over their physical body, and a spirit instead takes control of their physical body and does things.
0: Mm.
1: And there are people who have lived 2 or 3 days like that,
0: yeah.
1: Can't remember 2 or 3 days because they got so drunk. But people come back and said, "Oh, you went here and you slept with that person and you drove here and you went there and you went to work actually," and
0: yep.
1: and they can't remember any of it.
0: Yeah.
1: And the reason why is during that period of time they were possessed by the other spirit who was motivating all the behaviour.
0: And so really, no matter what we call it, basically there's like, as you said, it's about degrees of influence and how much our emotional condition is allowing control
1: exactly.
0: of people who are in the spirit world over us.
1: Exactly. So with all of these things, it's all about degrees. Obviously, every single person who's ever existed and who will ever exist will be influenced by spirits,
0: mm-hmm.
1: just like every single person who's ever lived and whoever will live has and will be influenced by a person they can see.
0: Yeah.
1: The question is whether we're going to be influenced in a positive direction or interested in a negative direction, or influenced through our addictions and therefore influenced through our behaviour by supporting our addictions, which obviously support our denial of fears and other emotions.
0: Mm-hmm.
1: So the question really becomes then, what kind of level of influence are we going to allow? And what all of what we've just described is the varying levels of influence that people allow. So most people on the planet allow influence within social norms.
0: Mm-hmm.
1: That's the reality. We're too afraid to allow influence outside of the social norm. So we only allow influence inside of the social norm. Whether the influence comes from a person we can see or a person we can't see is immaterial. We're just allowing the influence within the norm. When the influence goes outside of the norm, that's when the majority of people on the planet freak out.
0: Mm.
1: So when the influence... So, for example, it's normal for most people when they get too drunk to not remember what they were doing.
0: Mm-hmm.
1: That's normal, even though it's a possession.
0: Mm-hmm.
1: It's still normal.
0: Yeah.
1: And so we allow it. We don't consider it's a major problem. We don't see it as a problem, even. But when a person is possessed without taking alcohol, we see that as a big problem.
0: Yeah.
1: We'll even medicate such a person and put them in some kind yeah. of psychiatric institution, right?
0: Yes.
1: Because we see that as outside of the social norm.
0: Mm-hmm.
1: The reality is a person who is swearing their head off and carrying on because they're angry is influenced by spirits, negatively, in fact. But we see that as a normal, particularly if it's a man.
0: We accept men's anger more than we do women's.
1: We accept men's anger more than we
0: yeah.
1: do women's generally.
0: Yeah.
1: So we see that as normal. So if he's there swearing and carrying on and having a big spit and you know, doing some bit crazy things at the time, we sort of, oh, that's normal, right?
0: Uh-huh.
1: When the same person is a child of 6 years old having a tic called Tourette's syndrome, we see mm-hmm. that as abnormal,
0: mm-hmm.
1: right? It's the same kind of influence. And often for a similar reason, But we see that as abnormal, and we give it a syndrome,
0: mm-hmm.
1: a name, and mm-hmm. and doing many things to try to correct it. And this is the issue we face, is that when these things are within social norms, when these influences from spirits are within social norms, we allow them. When they're outside of social norms, then we, of course, condemn them. Now, I'm not suggesting that we need to do something different. What I'm suggesting is often what we believe is inside of social norms is still out of harmony with love.
0: Yeah.
1: And often what we believe is outside of social norms is in harmony with love.
0: Although not always. Yeah.
1: So, for example, a person just crying in the middle of the street, we often see as outside of a social norm. But they're just crying in the street. They're not harming anybody. They're not damaging anybody.
0: Yeah.
1: And it's highly unlikely in that place, if they're connected with their emotions, they're not being influenced by a spirit. But most of us will get concerned or even fearful for them.
0: So you said it's highly unlikely that they're not being influenced by a spirit. You mean it's highly unlikely that they are being influenced by a spirit in that state?
1: It's highly unlikely they are being influenced mm-hmm. by a spirit. They are not being influenced by a spirit if they are owning their emotion. So yeah. if I yeah. said the wrong thing yeah. there, sorry. But they are not being influenced in that state, particularly if they're fully connected with their emotion.
0: Mm-hmm.
1: They could be being influenced by a nice spirit, actually, just to have a cry.
0: Yeah.
1: right? But we see that as outside the social norm.
0: Yeah.
1: And therefore we see that, and if it continued for any period of time other than 5 minutes, we generally see that, oh, the person needs some help now. And if it continues for 2 hours, now we think they need hospitalisation,
0: mm-hmm.
1: Which is strange, considered it's just a grief that they are feeling. And it's unfortunate too that some things are considered to be outside of social norms that have no harm,
0: yeah.
1: and yet some things that have a terrible amount of harm are considered to be inside of social norms.
0: Yeah.
1: So what I'm suggesting is, in the future, what we're going to have to do if we're going to deal with this problem of influence in the terms of both negatively and positively on the planet, what we're going to need to do is determine whether the influence is in harmony with love. Not whether it's outside of a social norm or inside of a social norm.
0: Yeah.
1: That shouldn't be our criteria. Our criteria should be, is it loving for this particular thing to go on? So if a person has some kind of borderline personality disorder and they're yelling and screaming at people all the time and they're carrying on all the time and being hard to manage all the time and everyone around them is sick and tired of them, that's outside not only of social norm,
0: mm-hmm.
1: that's outside of love.
0: Yeah.
1: Something has to be done.
0: Yes.
1: Right?
0: Yep.
1: If a person's just having a good cry in their room because they've just experienced the death of a loved one and they need to have a good cry for 3 months, let them have their cry. Don't try to medicate them and shut them down. That's in harmony with love.
0: Yeah.
1: Help them believe the truth. The person's still alive. They're probably still trying to communicate with them, actually. Help them understand the truth. That's in harmony with love. So what we need to do with all of these discussions and all of the discussions and questions that we ask in the future on the subject of spirits and spirit influence is we need to analyse everything from the position of love.
0: Mm-hmm.
1: If the position of love is that what is inside a social norm isn't very loving, then I suggest what we need to do is change our social norms into being something that's more loving. So
0: okay.
1: So if a person, if at the moment it's okay for a person to get drunk for 3 days and not remember anything that they did, to me, that's not very loving, either to the person or about the things they did
0: mm-hmm.
1: in their state. Something has to be done about that. Now, me saying that is outside of social norms. whereas a person who's crying for 3 days because they just experienced the grief associated with some event, I don't feel there's any problem with that. And that, to me, although it's outside of social norms, is actually inside or in harmony with love. And this is where I feel we need to go with the question of spirits and spirit influence. We need to start seeing things as they really are, rather than condemning one group of things because of what happens, or arguing for another group of things just because they're inside of social normality. Yeah. So I feel in the future, when we talk more about this question of spirit influence, and it has a huge amount of impact upon our life, it does. And there's going to be many, many hundreds of questions that we're going to need to answer about this particular question, these issues. We need to come to understand that spirits are just people. They are normal people with normal problems.
0: Yeah.
1: They are not some kind of special, unique creation of God. They are not some kind of, you know, they don't have any more malevolence than a person who could be malevolent on earth, or any more benevolence than a person who could be benevolent on earth, although there are many spirits that are far more good.
0: Benevolent, yeah.
1: And benevolent, more perfect, if you like, than any person on earth.
0: Mm-hmm.
1: And they are all people. They all want to communicate with us in some way. We can benefit ourselves and we can benefit them through communication if we understand what's going on, but only if we understand what's going on.
0: Mm.
1: If we don't understand what's going on, or we deny what's going on, the results are just going to get worse. And this is one of the main reasons why we have a growing amount of mental illness on this planet, because we're denying what's going on. And the system, the world around us, the universe that God's created, the perfect universe, is showing us we must be denying some things, denying some truth, for this ever-growing problem to continue to increase as it's doing.
0: Mm-hmm.
1: And my suggestion is that we need to change the way we look at this, have come at it from a more experimental and open-minded position, rather than from a fear-based position, from a position of scientific, you know, fear, or a position of religious fear. And we need to remove from ourselves these particular fears and investigate it truthfully and come up with, you know, all of the proper understandings about the law itself and how it occurs and how interaction occurs. And when we do that, we'll only finish up having benevolent spirit influence.
0: Yeah.
1: And all of the influences that occur and all of the discussions that occur will benefit everyone involved. And I think that's going to be a wonderful time when that begins to happen worldwide.
0: Yeah. I agree. Yeah. Thank you, darling.
1: Thanks for your time, babe. Thanks, Igor, for your work behind the camera there, and Lena for your work behind the camera today. Thank you.
0: Mm.
1: Cheers.
2: Divine Truth Frequently Asked Questions. Jesus, Mary, and others provide answers to questions that are frequently asked by members of the media and public. The subject of this session is spirits. This is session one.
0: What are spirits?
1: Well, simply put, spirits are just humans who no longer have a physical body. That's all they are. In other words, anybody who passes from the earth to the spirit world has with them, or still has, their consciousness, what we call their consciousness, or, to put it more correctly, their soul with them. And they also have a spirit body attached to that soul. And the only difference between them and ourselves is the fact that we have a physical body also attached to the spirit body, whereas a person who's had become a spirit no longer has a physical body attached to their spirit body. They only have a spirit body attached to their soul still. But in terms of their physical functioning and their spiritual functioning, they pretty much they still have a body. It looks very, very similar, depending on their condition, to their body as it looked on earth before they passed. And on top of that, they have very similar apparatus. So it has eyes, ears, nose, mouth, has internal digestive organs, the spirit body does. And so a spirit is a person who has passed over into the spirit world who no longer has a physical body, but still has a body in which that they can experience the universe. They are not limited by the same dimensional limitations that we have in the physical dimension. So in other words, they can pass through physical matter, whereas we, in our physical body, cannot pass through physical matter, as far as it's understood at this point in time. The spirit can also see things in a different way than we can see them. They see everything from a spirit body's perspective rather than from a physical body's perspective. But essentially, they are the same person in a different body,
0: mm-hmm.
1: and that's all. There's no great enlightenment that occurs as soon as a person passes. There's no feelings of some kind of recollection of their past lives, because the reality is they had no past lives. And so there is just the same person with the same ideas, the same concepts, the same belief systems, the same emotional problems, the same physical difficulties, with only one exception, and that is now they are not constrained by the physical universe. They are now able to see both the physical and spiritual universes.
0: So just to clarify, has every spirit at one time had a physical body and a physical life on Earth?
1: Yes. However, they might not have been conscious of such a physical body because they might have been conceived but never born. So in other words, if they were aborted or they were miscarried, they did have a physical body while they were on earth, but they may not have had the intellectual consciousness of that body because that comes over a period of time. So every single person who's ever existed and who now exists in the spirit world has had a physical body while on earth, but they may not be conscious of themselves having such a body if their body died usually by the age of 2 years of age or under, or died.

0: You could think of it like an electrical conduit that passes all of the information from one body to the spirit body and then via the spirit body to the soul. And that electrical conduit breaks. It tears apart, and that's called the silver cord. It breaks. And once the silver cord breaks, it's impossible for the soul and the spirit body to receive information through the physical body anymore. So the physical body then just becomes like something that decays on Earth, mm-hmm. and eventually returns to the physical elements of the ground and anywhere else it might be. If it's cremated, it might go into the physical elements of the air. But the reality is that the body itself is no longer animated by life because the soul and the spirit body are no longer attached to the physical body. So you can think of it as you've got your soul, your spirit body, and your physical body. And the physical body is attached via a cord, which spirits call the silver cord. It looks like a silver cord, to the spirit body. And then the spirit body is attached to the soul. And the spirits can't actually see the attachment, but there is a physical attachment. Let's call it the golden cord, shall we, just mm-hmm. to separate it. But it's like another electrical conduit, if you mm-hmm. like, that gets all of the input apparatus of the spiritual body, and all of that sensory input is filtered through the experience of the spirit into the soul. So the soul is a repository of the spirit body's life experiences and memories and such forth, and also the physical body's life experiences and sensory apparatus. But once the physical body separates from the spirit body and the silver cord is broken, now, from that moment on, the soul and the spirit body can no longer receive information from the physical body. So the physical body just becomes a part of the natural process of decomposition, and the spirit body finishes up being the primary dominant way in which the spirit experiences its existence. Mm. Mm.
1: What's the difference between a spirit and a ghost? Are ghosts real?
0: Well, yes, ghosts are real. We need to look at the difference between the spirit person and a ghost. The reality is, for most instances, a ghost is an apparition of the spirit person's body. In other words, it's the spirit manifesting a physical form so that a person can see the spirit with their own eyes. But because the spirit usually who does this is not in a very good condition, they can't gather together all of the substances of the universe in order to make a solid form. And so it's a form that you can see through. It's a form that's ghostly in its appearance. So for the majority of so-called ghost viewings or sightings, it's the actual single person, a spirit, trying to manifest a physical body in order to display itself to a person on Earth, but not managing energetically to create enough energy to do it. And as a result, the apparition is an apparition, ghostly type of apparition, that the person on Earth can see through. However, it is also possible for a group of spirits to manifest one ghostly apparition. So a group of spirits can, by the cooperative use of their own energy systems, gather together a form, which they then animate through their own expression. So a ghost, if you like, can also be a combination of a collective group of spirits manifesting enough energy in order to create an apparition of some kind. Now, the reason why a group of spirits would be needed to do that is because the energy from one of those spirits is not strong enough to do it. Mm-hmm. And so what they do in order to, generally, these kind of spirits, in order to scare somebody or to, you know, influence somebody negatively, what they do is they get together as a band of spirits just for the purpose of creating the apparition and then animating the apparition so that a physical person can see it. So remember that the apparition is a physical manifestation of energy. It's not a spiritual energy. So it's very, very different than a person who is mediumistic who can see a spirit person's body. If we are mediumistic, we are actually looking at the spirit person's body, not an apparition of the spirit person's body, not a manifestation of the spirit person's body. Whereas an apparition that can be seen by the majority of people on the planet at any point in time, whether they're mediumistic or not, has to be created by the spirit by drawing the elements of the, you know, in the surrounding parts of the physical universe together in such a warm way as to form an

0: apparition that the individual can see, and then they animate such an apparition in order to communicate, whether it's just to communicate fear or to communicate some kind of other idea or concept. So ghosts are real in the sense that they are real happenings, but they might not be a real person. They might actually be the manifestation of a number, even hundreds and sometimes even thousands of persons who generate enough energy to manifest one ghost, if you like.
1: So from what you're saying, if I see a ghost, I might be seeing a conglomeration of spirits that have gotten together to create an image for my physical eyes to see.
0: Correct.
1: Or I might be seeing just the conglomeration of some physical energy that one spirit has gathered.
0: Correct.
1: To represent themselves.
0: Yes.
1: But
0: in
1: may...
0: both cases, they can't gather enough energy to make a solid form.
1: Right. Yeah. And what I see may not be actually how the spirit actually appears
0: and
1: in
0: their
1: spirit body.
0: Most likely would not be.
1: Right.
0: Because it'll be a manifestation of their own creation. So it's what they want you to see, not necessarily what they actually are.
1: Mm-hmm. Yes. And you also made another distinction there where if I see, I can use my physical eyes, my sight, to see a ghost or an apparition. But if I'm a medium, I might actually be able to see with my spirit senses another spirit.
0: Exactly, and that's a different form of seeing, and that's not an apparition or a ghost. That's actually seeing the physical body of the spirit itself in its spirit form, using your spirit body's eyes to see it.
1: Yes.
0: And your spirit body has eyes as well as other senses, and so it has the ability to sense, taste, touch, smell, and everything, a spirit. And as a result, we have the ability to see all of these things. These abilities get turned off often during our childhood, but for the majority of people, they still remain under certain situations and conditions.
1: Mm-hmm.
0: So, for example, when we have heightened emotions, such as fear or other kinds of emotions, that's when we become very sensitive to seeing such things.
1: Got you. And so when there's lots of stories, isn't there, about people seeing ghosts or seeing apparitions, and really we could then, in those instances with those people, it could have been one of two things happening, couldn't it?
0: Correct.
1: Either this sight with the physical eyes,
0: yes,
1: or a sight with a mediumistic ability.
0: Yes.
1: Yeah.
0: And quite often for most people, they did have a sight with their mediumistic ability when they were children. This is why most children have, you know, friends that they talk to. And
1: imaginary friends.
0: So-called imaginary friends that they talk to and experience life with that are actually real people that surround the person. And but then as we as adults, we sort of force them to grow out of that. And so by the time a person's become an adult, generally it's not socially acceptable that they talk to invisible people.
1: Mm-hmm.
0: And so as a result of that, they shut down the ability. That being said, there are a lot of people who do have the ability as an adult to speak with the individual people that are spirits.
1: Mm-hmm.
0: So there is a lot of it still occurring. But unfortunately, you know, most of the time we've turned it down by the time we've become an adult.
1: Great. Thank you. Where do spirits exist or live?
0: Well, they live in a wide range of places in the dimension that's not of the physical dimension. So in the spirit dimensions, there are at the moment 36 other dimensional existences, including the earth-based dimension. And spirits may live in any one of these dimensions depending upon their condition. So it depends on their condition of love as to where they actually live. Now, for the majority of people who pass from this earth in the first instance, they generally are not aware that there is a spirit world, and so therefore they become very bound to the earth. They want to stay on the earth. Usually all of their loved ones are on earth. All of the people they care for are on earth. All of the people they're interested in, their life's still on earth. Their life that they were interested in is still on earth. And so what they finish up doing is they focus their energy and attention on staying on earth. And so we do have a lot of spirits, many, around 20 billion spirits or so, who are currently living on earth with us. They are invisible and we are physical, they can see us, but we can't always, and for the majority of people, none of us can see them. Mm-hmm. But that doesn't mean that they don't feel that they have productive lives doing all sorts of things, because they do. Many of them still work, many of them still think they're going to work, and many of them still think they're digging holes, and many of them still think they're living in a house, and many of them still think all sorts of things, actually, that are not real anymore. Mm-hmm. When I say not real, they're not what they have to have as the reality of their life, but they choose that reality because they can't cope emotionally or psychologically with accepting any other possible existence. Once a spirit moves beyond that position, he or she then moves into the first dimension of the spirit world, where they're now conscious that they are a spirit, they're conscious they no longer have a material body, they're conscious that there's been a change in their condition, if you like, a change in their experience. But their condition in love determines where they can live. Mm-hmm. So if their condition of love is the average person's condition, who passes from the earth to the spirit world, then they can only live in the first dimension of the spirit world. And if the condition of love is worse than that, then they'll live in what's called the hells of the spirit world, which is in the first dimension. They're in the first dimension of the spirit world. But they are places that are dark and dingy, without light, and often smelly, and the condition matches the condition of their own soul in love. Mm-hmm. So spirits range from that condition right the way through to what people would classify as a divine angel, a person in the 36th dimension, which has completed the soul union state, is an amalgamation of two people who used to live on earth. They have still two bodies generally attached to their soul, and two spirit bodies attached to their soul, but they've now become one soul again. That particular person is an immensely beautiful state, full of love and compassion, full of sympathy for all the rest of the people in the other states. And as a result, they're able to go through any of these dimensions, through the entire 36 dimensions, whereas the spirit in the first dimension has no option of going to the second dimension. Unless they raise their condition in love, there's no option of transcending the first dimension and into the second. So the spirit in the first dimension often cycles between the earth and the first dimension. And that might happen for hundreds of years or even potentially thousands of years, although generally it doesn't happen for thousands of years because most of the people they are interested in eventually pass as well and disappear from the earth. And so eventually most people find through the disappearance of their relatives and their friends from the earth that they themselves come to see that they've also died and that they've also must be now a spirit living in a spirit form. And so they come to understand a few of the basic truths of the universe just through that experience. Mm-hmm. Mm. But in terms of where they can live from the depths of what it was classified as by the spirits as the hells of the spirit world, in a very dark condition where they can barely manifest a spiritual form, right the way through to the 36-dimensional condition, which is a soul union condition, where they can manifest hundreds of thousands of forms at the same time and can also manifest physical bodies on the earth if they wish to come here and express certain things under certain conditions. Whereas a spirit in the lowest of the hells or who is earthbound, it's very highly unlikely that without assistance they can manifest a form of any kind unless it's some kind of ghostly apparition. Mm-hmm. If they tried to manifest a form that's purely physical, they usually don't have enough energy to do so. And also it degrades the energy that helps them maintain their form of their own spirit body. And so most of them can't manage such a thing for any long periods of time.
1: So you're saying that spirits can live in a lot of different places, mm-hmm. from the earth. They can still remain living on the earth, mm-hmm. even after mm-hmm. they pass.
0: Yep.
1: And then there's these dimensions from 1 to 36. Mm-hmm. Where are those dimensions? Are they...
0: Well, now we're talking about sort of dimensional existence. And dimensional existence has... With a dimensional existence, you have the ability to occupy the same space at the same time, but be in a completely different location. And this is something, of course, that mathematics has proven as a possibility. And in fact, I think at this stage, we've proven on Earth that through computation that there are around 13 dimensions through mathematics, but we don't have the computational power on Earth at present to prove the existence of the 14th dimension. But what I'm saying is there's 36 of them. Mm-hmm. And these dimensions exist in simultaneous reality. So they are like, if you like, different universe taking up the same space at the same time. Now, when I say that, they are separated through existences, and they are separated, they can be separated in terms of space, they can also be separated. So they're not always taking up the same space at the same time. And in fact, if there are three primary things that take up space in the same place at the same time, and that is the sphere that is the physical, which is the physical universe. Then there's the spheres that you would classify as focused on the spiritual, which are from the first sphere through to the 35th sphere.
1: Mm-hmm.
0: And then there's the spheres that look after the soul, and that is the 36th sphere onwards. And so those three particular states of the human soul take up different places at the same time. And so now we're starting to get a bit complicated.
1: Sure.
0: With regard to the question. So,
1: sure.
0: But the reality is that any person who passes is still a person. Mm-hmm. And we must remember that. And this is, they're still a person with the same ideals they had before they left Earth, or lack of ideals,
1: mm-hmm.
0: the same emotions that they had before they left Earth, the same belief systems before they left Earth, and so forth. But with a few modifications depending on their awareness of their change in their condition from death, you know, from death of their physical body to being alive in the spirit body. And sometimes some of the spirits become aware of that instantly, depending on their knowledge that they had before such an event, whereas other spirits may take thousands of years to come to that awareness, and there are still some spirits who are currently earthbound who have not had an awareness over 50,000 years. But that is usually very unusual and mm-hmm. requires some fairly unusual circumstances.
1: Mm-hmm.
0: They all receive a lot of help to come to an awareness, so there has to be a lot of resistance to help and a lot of resistance to being taught before a person exists in that state for such a long time.
1: Mm-hmm. Mm-hmm. Okay, and you're also saying, from what you said earlier, that there's all these different dimensions that, say I pass now, I can go and live in,
0: mm-hmm.
1: but that might actually change, just like it might change where I live here on Earth. Throughout my life, I can continue to change the place that I live in.
0: Of course, yeah, because the place you live in is dependent upon the condition of your soul in love.
1: Yep.
0: So if the more loving you become, the better the place you can live in is in the spirit world. The more unloving you become, and it is possible to become more unloving in the spirit world after you've passed, and many spirits do that, the worse their condition is that they live in the spirit world or on Earth as they regress. So we have the potential to regress or progress even after we've passed into the spirit world. There's no such thing as being locked into the condition once we've passed.
1: Mm-hmm.
0: However, there is this state where we do have to reap what we sowed while we were on Earth once we pass. There is a law that controls, and it's called the law of compensation, that controls what happens to us after we pass, depending on what we chose to do before we passed. And so, of course, there are many spirits who are reaping the consequences of that law after they pass.
1: Mm-hmm.
0: And that's why many of them feel like they're being punished.
1: Mm-hmm.
0: The reality is they're not being punished. They created the location and the condition of their soul, and therefore the location where they currently exist will have the restrictions based upon what condition of their soul has been created by them themselves. And so this is a loving law to help a person come to see the results of their own creations and the importance of acting in more harmony with love in their lives in the future.
1: Mm.
0: But the conditions of spirits vary widely, as you know, from being hellish, demonic in their condition. What the average person on Earth would classify to be a devil, a person who is totally malevolent and totally wicked, unable to sustain any loving thought,
1: mm-hmm.
0: Or very few loving thoughts, right the way through to a person who has no evil in them whatsoever, no, only in harmony with all of God's laws of love and completely compassionate and understanding and being able to maintain huge amounts of power in that state and huge amounts of bodies, in fact, in that state as well. So there's a large range from one to the other of where spirits live and how they live.
1: And obviously that condition defines where they live. That's what you're saying.
0: Exactly. It's always the condition of love in their soul that defines where they live and also defines the conditions under which they live. Uh-huh. It's the condition of love that attracts the subsequent environment, and God's created it this way so that a spirit can become conscious of the fact that there is a relationship between love and its environment, and between love and its own condition, and mm-hmm. between love and its own experience. And God's always trying to teach us this relationship between love and what happens to us. And so, unfortunately, though, most spirits are not very conscious, and particularly earthbound spirits, the ones that are the 20 billion or so that are surrounding the earth, they're not very conscious of the fact that there is this relationship. And usually there's a lot of other spirits trying to assist them to become conscious. But unfortunately, there's a lot of cynicism on earth and a lot of belief systems that are very rigid on earth. And unfortunately, most of the spirits carry this cynicism and belief systems into the spirit world. And that makes them very resistive to being taught any new truth. Mm. And as such, they often remain in these quite dark conditions and quite restrictive conditions for long periods of time until they realise that they can progress out of those conditions.
1: Mm. Mm. Thank you. Why should we believe in spirits, and what kind of evidence is there for their existence?
0: Well, the reality is there's a mountain of evidence for the existence of spirits. Of course, every person who dies knows that they become a spirit at some point. So every person who's ever lived on Earth, and all of the people who currently live on Earth, eventually will pass. And as soon as they pass, generally or shortly thereafter, they will come to realise that they are still alive, and so therefore are no longer connected to their spirit, to their physical body, but rather connected to their spirit body. So every single person who's ever alive eventually comes to terms with the fact that there are spirits. The majority of them don't come to terms with it while they're on Earth. That's the reality. The reality is there is a lot of cynicism on Earth, there's a lot of disbelief on Earth for lots of different reasons, although I don't believe they're good reasons. They are often reasons based around cynicism and a lot of inaccuracy as well about understanding truth. But if we look at the evidence, there's a huge amount of evidence for the existence of a spirit world as well as the existence of people still alive after they've passed. And we have all of this evidence coming from even mostly a lot of it from children. So when a child is usually very, very young, they usually see spirits, they talk to them. And if you ask them, instead of treating the child like they're just talking to an imaginary friend, if you ask them who they're talking to, they'll often give you the name of the person, they'll even give you the street address where they used to live and how old they were when they died and everything else, if the spirit themselves is conscious of the fact that they've died. And in this way, you know, we can see quite clearly that the child is obviously seeing somebody and obviously speaking to somebody whom it's convinced exists, and the child doesn't see it as a person that's a part of itself. Unfortunately, though, as we get older, we have a tendency to either beat it out of the child or suppress it out of the child through emotional suppression. And so by the time the child becomes an adult, it's rare for the child to retain these particular abilities. Now, of course, though, there are millions of people on this planet who have retained the ability to see spirits, talk with them, hear from them, and interact with them generally. And there are literally millions of people who can do this on the planet. It's interesting that because it's not the experience of the majority of people, the majority of people deny the potential of his existence, although I would argue the majority of people are quite fascinated by the whole thing. Because pretty much everybody we know who has ever had this concept that when you're dead, you're dead, is still very, very fascinated with the whole concept of what happens after your death, and also with the concept of why some people seem to be able to foretell things and know things that the average person would never be able to foretell and know without there being some kind of interaction with the spirit world. There is also a huge amount of evidence related to what happens with physical illness. And what's going on with the physical body. We see things, for example, like a grandmother dying of cancer and then a child of three getting cancer within a few months of the death of the grandmother. And we call that, often we call that genetic disposition. Mm-hmm. But the reality is it makes no sense that it's occurred within just a few months of the parent's death. oh, the grandparent's death. And so we can see there's a direct relationship between something going on in the grandparent and something going on in the child after the grandparents died. And you know, there's a this is what's come up with concepts of reincarnation and other such concepts mm-hmm. that cause people to come up with ideas or concepts that try to explain these particular phenomena. The reality is there's huge amounts of these particular things going on constantly mm-hmm. and there's plenty of experiments that we could actually devise to test the validity and accuracy of the fact that there is a spirit world and of the fact that every person who dies becomes a spirit who still exists and who often stays around the earth and communicating with us for a period of time. And but unfortunately, most people in the scientific community are very against such experimentation for many philosophical and emotional reasons. I believe that if we released those emotional reasons and philosophical reasons, I think we'd find huge amounts of evidence. From our perspective, we've seen them. So obviously mm-hmm. we don't need any evidence ourselves to support the argument. And we've talked to them. We've spent 2,000 years in the spirit world observing the interaction between spirits and people on Earth. So, you know, from our perspective, it's a certainty.
1: Yes.
0: I suggest to other people it will become a certainty through their own experience if they allow such experiences to occur. Of course, there are some people who've done that through, you know, examining things like seances and having other kinds of interactions with spirits. But unfortunately, most of the time, they're attracting quite dark spirits or spirits who are bound to the earth. And so they don't get a very good concept of the accuracy of what spirits can actually do or see and how they interact with the earth. It's only spirits who have passed over long periods of time and who've progressed in love to higher dimensions generally that can finish up describing in a lot more accurate detail the reality of the interaction between people on earth and people who have passed over into the spirit world.
1: So from what you're saying there, there's not a lot of, there's sort of anecdotal evidence that we have mm-hmm. and things that we can draw, we can make some hypotheses about, mm-hmm. but we don't have concrete evidence because there hasn't been experimentation in this area, is that
0: No, I feel there is concrete evidence, yeah. It's just that the concrete evidence has never been engaged in experimentation, it's just been incidental.
1: Mm-hmm.
0: So for example, we've seen, people have seen objects fly through the air. Obviously, something caused the object to fly through the mm-hmm. air, but most people saw it, and you sometimes can see a group of people seeing exactly the same thing. But, of course, they don't understand what's behind the movement of the object, and there's no experimentation after that point. And so, of course, there is no way of validating what the cause was. There is plenty of empirical evidence. It's just that there is a deep reluctance from the people who scientifically could analyse these causes to actually accept what the causes would actually conclude,
1: mm-hmm.
0: whereas all the people who know that for certain have already seen the causes and they don't have any drive to provide the scientific evidence. So this is the problem we have with most systems on Earth. The people who know about it believe in it implicitly, because they've seen evidence of it with their own eyes and ears and their own life, mm-hmm. whereas the people who don't know about it don't believe in it at all because they've never seen any evidence of it in their own life.
1: Yeah.
0: And what I'm suggesting is that there could be many studies done to prove the existence, and there is much proof that's available, but we on Earth generally don't engage this proof, and there are very good reasons why this occurs. Spirits themselves don't always want us to have proof of their existence.
1: Mm-hmm.
0: Many spirits have a lot of advantages over us by not being able to see or know of their existence, and therefore they can influence us as an invisible influence rather than a visible one. It's much harder to influence somebody when you're standing next to them and they can see you than it is to influence somebody when they're not standing next to you or when they are standing next to you but you can't see them.
1: Mm-hmm.
0: And so many spirits themselves have investments in not being seen and have investments in our not being able to see them. And, of course, this adds to the problems associated with gathering evidence for the truth of such matters.
1: Mm. And that probably speaks to the first half of this question of why should we believe in spirits? Like, what if they do exist, why care?
0: Well, yeah.
1: Why is it relevant, I suppose?
0: Oh, it is just so relevant to our future existence. And obviously, it also is so relevant to the choices we make in our current life. If we do live after death, after the death of our physical body, then that changes everything. It changes the way we live our life while we're in the physical body. It changes the types of concepts we have about life, the choices we make here. It even causes us to be much more reluctant to engage violence, to protect ourselves from our own death. It also causes us to want to investigate how we progress in the spirit world. How do we develop? How does our life continue? And investigate all of these matters. The reality is, if the majority of people on earth actually believed in the spirit world, there would be huge amounts of investigation occurring on earth about our future life, and also it would have a huge effect on the choices and decisions we collectively and individually make while we're alive on earth.
1: Mm. And from what you were saying earlier, we also would, you were saying that spirits can actually influence our decisions, and us not being aware of them means that we would be more open to their influence.
0: Of course, it's like having somebody whisper in your ear when you can't see the person whispering in your ear.
1: Mm-hmm.
0: Obviously, it's much more difficult to believe that the whisper actually occurred than if you actually saw a person's face with their mouth open in your ear, whispering in your ear. And it's very much the same with regard to interactions with spirits. If we understood these kind of interactions and these kind of influences existed, then we would be far more circumspect about the choices that we make, and we would wonder far more strongly, I suggest, about what influences we are under when we make certain choices.
1: Mm-hmm.
0: The reality is, right on the planet at the moment, many deaths occur, murders occur under spirit influence, many suicides occur under spirit influence, and many of these things potentially would be reduced in terms of the numbers of occurrences if the people involved knew that they were being influenced by some third party, by some unseen person who's malevolent, who does not have their best interests at heart.
1: Mm-hmm.
0: When we're in the physical, we can see when people don't have our best interests at heart, generally. Not all the time, of course, but generally we can. You know, we can see their appearance, we can see their, you know, we can feel the nastiness coming out of them, we can feel the anger and other emotions coming out, and we can see their motivations easier because we see their face and we see their expressions and so forth. Whereas if it's a person who's died, we can't see generally those particular things. And that leaves us far more open to their influence, and it leaves us far more open to deceit.
1: Mm-hmm.
0: And so my feelings are, if we knew about the spirit world and we understood it more clearly, the majority of people on earth would be far more careful about their decision-making process, and they'd be far more circumspect about their choices in their lives.
1: Mm. Does it also work in the reverse, in that we would be far more cautious about someone whispering something detrimental or negative in our ear, but perhaps we'd be more open as well to the benefit of, you know, spirits in a higher condition of love being able to assist us?
0: Of course, and this is one of the main things that we should perhaps mention, and that is that the reality is, if we could see the difference between a nasty spirit and a spirit that was good, in other words, see the difference between a nasty person and a person that's good, but see the difference even though they're invisible to our eyes right at this point in time, then surely we would listen to the person that's good more often than we do. And we would listen to the person who's not so good less often than we do.
1: Mm-hmm.
0: The problem for us many times is the persons that are trying to influence us in a positive direction from the spirit world, in a direction of love, have less influence over us because we can't see them. And the person who we can see, can't see, but who are in a darker condition of love, have a stronger influence over us because we can't see them.
1: Mm.
0: And if we could actually see them and we interacted with them and understand their existence and understand what their motivations were, then we would be far more careful about who we're actually listening to, and we'd also be far more open, and we'd probably make much more rapid progress as a human race than we currently are.
1: Mm. Mm. How can we be certain that this concept of spirit is not just a projection of our own mind or projections of our own mind, figments of our imagination, or otherwise not real?
0: Well, often I've heard people who think that they're talking to spirits actually just making up the entire thing and projecting something that's totally not real. So the reality is we can't be certain, because unless we can see the spirit who is talking to the individual and feel their presence and understand their personality with any sensitivity, then it's highly unlikely that we'll be able to determine with any sense of certainty whether it's the person who's claiming to speak on behalf of the spirit is actually doing so, or is just, you know, making up things with their own mind. That's the reality. The power of our human imagination is pretty strong. We are able to create many things from it, design many things from it, architect many things from it, and as a result of that, we're also able to architect false things from it.
1: Mm-hmm.
0: So the only way we can do it with certainty is we need to examine things with a lot more care. We need to be much more careful with the way we examine all of these interactions. I've seen many so-called mediums not channeling a spirit at all, but rather just telling a person, claiming that it's from a spirit, because it gives the person more desire to know than if the person heard it from a person on earth by themselves. So one of the problems that we have on earth is that we're willing to listen to people who are invisible, usually much more than we're willing to listen to a person who's visible, and this is a problem. We need to have a lot more...
1: Is that because we perceive that they're in a good condition?
0: Well, we don't know their condition, that's a reality.
1: But why
0: the fact that we can't see them means we don't know their condition.
1: Yes, yes.
0: So the reality is we don't know their condition, but for some reason we assume, due to our belief systems, we assume that a person who's in a better, who has passed must automatically be in a better state than when they passed.
1: Mm-hmm.
0: And that's not the case at all. In fact, in many cases, people who have passed continue to degrade their condition through their choices that are unloving. So we could actually have known the person before they passed and they now be even in a worse condition than they were when they passed.
1: Mm-hmm.
0: So it's not always... We make a lot of assumptions on earth because of our belief systems, and our belief systems all need to be tried. They all need to be proven, and the only way we can do this is by doing mass experiments. We can't just make one assumption or a group of assumptions without experimentation. So unless you have seen spirits, and unless you have talked to them, and unless you know that they are the people you're speaking to, and unless you've had the experience, like we have, of seeing it on the reverse end as well, seeing mm-hmm. the spirits talking to the humans, there is really no other way of determining the truth than through the process of experimentation. And what I'm suggesting is that we have the ability on Earth to do wide varieties of experiments in this area of metaphysical nature, but we have a deep resistance to doing so for lots of reasons. One of the reasons is to do with public opinion. And another is to do with religious perception. So if you look at public opinion as an issue, most people do want to deny the existence of the spirit world because they'd be freaked out if they knew about it. So that's a great fear-based reason to not find out. Many religious people, particularly of the Christian religious faith, there's things in the Bible that say, that state categorically that we should not and cannot communicate with spirits. And under the threat of God basically disowning us and us dying and being punished for such a thing. And so, of course, that creates a lot of fear in the Christian faith. And there's 1.5 billion Christians on the planet, of course. And so they are all being influenced through that belief to not investigate the truth. So if we add up all of the different types of people who are influenced to not investigate the truth about the spirit world, there's literally 2/3 to 3/4 of this planet who have an emotional or religious investment in not finding out the truth about the spirit world.
1: Mm-hmm.
0: So what I would suggest, rather than like listening to all of that, is that we need to set up far more scientific basis for investigation of the spirit world. And that's going to mean putting aside religious beliefs and putting aside emotional beliefs, fear-based beliefs, and actually looking at the situation from a purely scientific perspective. And to do that, if we did that, the reality is we would have, if we had done that thousands of years ago, reality is by now we would know for certain the existence of these things. And we have the ability to do that now. But unfortunately, because of the earth-based resistances, that's not happening. There are also resistances in the spirit world to us knowing for certain whether spirits exist and whether people who have passed over still exist. And that is, they like having influence over people on earth from an invisible perspective. If we could see them and if we could hear them and if we had instruments to measure them and measure their presence, then of course they would all be exposed and it would be much more difficult for them to deceive us in any way. So my suggestion is that the influences to not find out the truth about the spirit world come from a large number of different areas, emotional, religious and spirit world, motivations that cause us to never discover the truth about the issue.
1: Mm-hmm. So you're actually saying that at the moment, the only way to be certain is through our own experience.
0: And through experimentation.
1: And if we're to be collectively as a human race certain, we need to experiment and really prove, and it is possible to prove
0: certainly
1: these things.
0: And, and in fact, most people who have done an investigation for their own self, to search for the truth for themselves, end up do it properly with people who understand what's going on, they end up believing in a spirit world as a result of their investigations. Most people who investigate it on Earth eventually end up believing in it. The reason for that, of course, is that there is plenty of evidence that we can gather. However, the evidence is not generally allowed for lots of reasons, scientific reasons in terms of the scientific community being very resistive to such a concept, religious reasons, because the majority of the world's primary religions are against any concept of communicating with anybody who has died or passed. And there are also emotional reasons, and the emotional reasons are all to do around fear. Mm-hmm. Fear of, the average person, if they knew that they were being watched constantly with every single thing that they do in their life, every single action they take, when they're naked in bed, when they're, when they're having sex, when they're out doing things that they want to cover over from everybody else. And if the average person knew that every one of these things is noticed by somebody usually in the spirit world, the average person on the planet would generally freak out. They'd get pretty stressed out about that. And so there's a huge amount of fear about not knowing these, they want to not know these particular things. And of course that drives the ability to investigate. Mm-hmm. When there's fear, religious opposition, scientific opposition, is one of the, in fact, the issue of spirits is one of the few areas in our lives that there is opposition from almost every quarter, even though those quarters oppose each other generally.
1: Yes.
0: There's opposition from the spirit world, there's opposition from the earth, in the areas of science, religion, philosophy, and in terms of emotional opposition, from a fear-based opposition. And if you look at all of the opposition to finding out the truth about it, it is no wonder that even given all the evidence that is available, we still don't have a certainty about it.
1: And yet so many of us are still fascinated. So much of the human race is fascinated,
0: aren't they? Of course. Anything that's denied to such a degree but is the truth, of course, is going to create a lot of fascination with anybody on the earth and in the spirit world. So the reality is that there are large numbers of people on earth who are totally fascinated about it. And there is very good reason why, because it is a truth that we can scientifically investigate, but there is a huge amount of weight towards not investigating it at this point in time in human history.
1: Hmm. How can we learn to perceive spirits for ourselves?
0: Well, perceiving spirits is all about developing emotionally and intellectually in certain directions. Obviously, if we have huge amounts of fear, as I've indicated in other answers to these questions, if we have huge amounts of fear to the concept of a spirit world, it's highly unlikely we're going to develop any sensory apparatus we might have as a part of our being to determine whether such a world exists and determine how to perceive spirits. So firstly, it's going to depend very much on our open-mindedness with regard to our belief systems. If we have very, very fixed and firm belief systems, it's highly unlikely that we will want to develop any perception of spirits. So firstly, we need to confront our belief systems. Mm-hmm. Secondly, if our belief systems are very fixed and firm, or we have a lot of fear, we are going to resist any evidence that comes to us as to the existence of the spirit world and people in the spirit world, even though it's something that once we pass, we'll recognise automatically almost. And the problem with that, of course, is that we finish up ending up with this situation where we're so afraid, we're religiously afraid, we're scientifically afraid, we're afraid on so many levels to investigate the truth. So of course we're not going to want to open up any potential perceptive powers that we may have to determine the ability, you know, the communication ability to be between ourselves and spirits. So our best course of action really, firstly, is to look at all of the emotional reasons and belief systems that we have within us that oppose such a concept, mm-hmm. and look at releasing them from ourselves emotionally. We need to get rid of them if we're ever going to develop any perception powers that allow us to communicate with, see and hear and experience the experience of spirits in a day-to-day, in our day-to-day life. The more fear we have and the more resistance we have, the less we're going to investigate. That's the reality. So what I would suggest if a person wants to develop this perception is that they must first work through all of these belief systems and fears that cause them to wish that such a thing is not true, that it doesn't exist. Then, of course, once we've worked our way through that, we could devise a group of experiments that will help us develop these perception powers if they actually exist. So firstly, we could imagine what kind of perceptive powers might exist, and then we could develop experiments, just like a scientist would, to confront the truth about the issue, whether it exists or not. And some people are doing this currently on the planet, but very few. My suggestion is that it needs to be much more mainstream scientific endeavour than what it is currently. Mm-hmm. Once we do that, then we have released all of our fears, we've released all of our belief systems that tell us that it's not true, and now we have the ability to determine whether it's true or not, rather than just saying, no, it's not true, and not even investigating. Then we need to take a form of investigation that is scientific in its nature and allows us to develop different characteristics and also study the people who have already or who already claim to have developed such characteristics and find out what is unique to them. Mm-hmm. And in the end, you usually find that these people have been talking to spirits ever since they were children and nobody shut them down, nobody turned it off, mm-hmm. nobody imposed upon them any rules about it. And as a result, this communication ability and the sight ability continued from the time they were a child right the way through to their current time. Alternatively, we often see that somebody had a life experience of some kind that caused their perception to change, that allowed them to develop certain characteristics within themselves that they wouldn't have previously developed. And from that point in time, they could see and hear or communicate with spirits and therefore see the reality of it. These kind of people could be studied. What kind of emotional things happened during that time and what caused the particular thing to occur? And all of these things can be determined through scientific analysis. Mm-hmm. However, the majority of people on the planet, as I've previously stated, are pretty resistive to the scientific analysis of the existence of a spirit world and the existence of life after death. And as a result of that, many of us go around blind to the fact that we have a continuing life after we've passed from the earth.
1: Mm-hmm. Mm. Okay. How can spirits influence people on earth?
0: Well, because spirits themselves are people, they have the same ability to influence people on earth as we, any other person on earth, has the ability to do. So at the moment, I have the ability to talk to you and I can influence you by what I say. A spirit can talk to you as well and influence you through what they say. You can hear them through your spirit body's ears, and sometimes that even gets translated into a physical voice and you can hear them as a result. And at the moment, you can see me and what I do might influence you. Mm-hmm. It's the same with a spirit. You can see a spirit through your spirit body's eyes. They can see you. And so, of course, if they can see you and communicate with you, they have the ability to influence you. They might be able to transmit images to you. and give you thoughts and feelings and images that cause you to act in a different way than you would normally act. So they have the ability to transmit information to you, whether that be feelings or thoughts or images, pictures, videos. And all of these things we have the ability to do right now on the physical, and we think for some reason that once a person died, they no longer have that ability. Mm-hmm. But the reality is their ability to do such a thing increases. So now that they have an increased ability to do such a thing, we can see what's really, we can see that there's a potential for influence if we just stop for a moment.
1: Okay. So there's a couple of things you were saying there that I find interesting. You're saying first that, for example, you here on Earth could influence me by saying certain things or...
0: doing certain things, threatening you with certain things. There's all sorts of methods of influence that I can bring to bear upon a person given if I have the motivation.
1: Mm-hmm.
0: You know, if I'm not a very loving person and I've got a negative motivation, I could even be violent towards you, and that might cause you to go into fear and do certain things. So there's all sorts of things a person on Earth that we can see can do in order to influence another person on Earth.
1: Yes.
0: The same applies to a spirit. They can do any of those same things. They can threaten you with violence. They can drop thoughts into your mind. They can have you listen to certain things. They can badger you. They can browbeat you. They can push you around. They can manipulate you in exactly the same way as anyone on Earth would have been able to do.
1: And so you said that they can do it actually more. Why is that?
0: Mostly because they're unseen. Yes. And because we're not aware of their of the fact that they're not beings, you know, that they're not, that they're there. We're not aware they're there, and as a result of our lack of awareness, we are more open to, you know, to doing what they suggest. If we could see them, we would probably be check them out a bit more and be more circumspect. Also, because a lot of people assume that anything they hear through their ears or whatever, eyes, that comes from God or comes from, you know, Jesus or comes from some spirit who they can trust, they can't see the spirit and they can't feel them. Mm-hmm. So the majority of times these spirits are claiming to be someone they're not, and yet they're influencing people to do certain things on the earth that the people willingly do because they believe in something completely different. If they could see them, they probably wouldn't do it, because a lot of times the spirits doing this are in a very dark, dingy condition. They look terrible. They have a lot of emotions of rage and anger and other evil emotions, really, and that we can't generally sense. We're often terrified of them, and so we're manipulated into doing what they want oftentimes.
1: Mm. Okay, so I want to, if that's okay, just to, ask you some clarifiers about what you just said.
0: Sure.
1: So you give the example of, say, you come up to me and say, oh, my gosh, if you don't run out the door, it's going to, the ceiling's going to drop on you right now.
0: Mm-hmm.
1: So
0: I'm influencing you.
1: Yes. Yep. You tell me a statement that...
0: may not be true.
1: It may or may not be true, but it incites fear inside of me, and that's...
0: And you might act.
1: I might act. Hmm. But if you're in front of me and I can see you, I can go, who is this fellow telling me this thing?
0: And on top of that, if you can actually see the sky or the roof falling down, then of course you'd probably act, right?
1: Yeah. Yeah, for sure. But I can discern more based on who's telling me. And
0: whether I'm sincere. You can test my sincerity through my facial expressions, the feelings you feel from me, how I'm acting, all of these ways of testing my, you know, sincerity.
1: Sincerity. And I also have the added bonus of knowing that somebody's actually telling me this, because you
0: And in our case, we've known each other for 6 or 7 years now.
1: Yes.
0: There's this level of trust that's been, you know, you know now that I'm never going to lie to you, I'm never going to harm you. And so if I'm telling you, get out of the house now, there's a pretty good chance you need to get out of the house now, right?
1: I probably wouldn't ask you for many clarifiers because I already trust you.
0: Exactly.
1: Yes. But then you said there's two things that can happen when this interaction happens with someone that we can't see.
0: Mm-hmm.
1: The first you said is that I could just believe that, oh, if I hear a voice inside of my head, God's speaking to me and I should do it. Or someone very wise and all-knowing is telling me this and I should do the will of God or do the bidding of someone who's more important or special.
0: Yeah.
1: And you're saying that that's not very reliable always because...
0: No, but it's also based on a false belief too. The false belief is that God communicates through a voice and that's not true. God never communicates to anyone through a voice. God only communicates with the expression of love, God's love. And that's the only way in which God communicates. And if we're not sensitive to love, we're never going to hear God. The reality is, too, that whenever it's claimed that we hear a voice that's God's or some other high spirit, most of the time it's not. It's somebody who's being deceiving. And that's a sad thing because we generally can't tell. We believe certain things and we can't tell.
1: So that's the point that you're making, that we can't necessarily discern who's speaking to us.
0: No. For the majority of people on the planet, they don't know.
1: Yeah.
0: You know, like I've sat in even in mediumistic circles where a person says they're channeling a certain type of spirit, and I know the spirit that's being channeling because I either see them or feel them, is very, very much darker than the person's claiming them to be.
1: Mm-hmm.
0: And often, you know, like in many cases, I've talked to spirits who claimed initially to be like these angels of light. And eventually I found that they were, you know, through interaction with them, eventually they admitted that they were in the hells of the spirit world and just were using people to harm different things on earth and were using people to get certain emotional addictions met. And they went from being this high spirit in the conversation down to being what they really were. And this happens all the time. And unfortunately, most of the mediums even who communicate with spirits have no way of knowing who they're actually communicating with. I've spoken to mediums who spoke to spirits, and then during the discussion, they worked out that their guide, who they believed was in the higher dimension, was actually an earthbound spirit who had been with them all of their life.
1: Mm-hmm.
0: And, you know, of course, mediums who hear all of that become very distressed, naturally so, because they've been lied to by these spirits all their life and been deceived. And, of course, that then causes them to be quite concerned and often quite distressed. Naturally so. But it's because of the lack of perception.
1: Yeah.
0: It's because of the lack of ability to scientifically test who they're actually communicating with.
1: And there was a second scenario that you gave that I would like to ask you to explain further, and that was where you said that actually a spirit can influence me without me even knowing that somebody is saying something to me. So they could scream at me, if you don't run out the door, the ceiling's going to fall on your head. And I don't even necessarily know that a spirit has said that to me, but I suddenly feel afraid and that I must run out the door and that my own feeling is the ceiling is going to fall.
0: Yes.
1: How does that happen?
0: Well, that happens because of a lot of openness that we may have. We firstly, from the time we were conceived, we're assigned a guardian by God, actually. So we have a spirit permanently assigned to us who basically is there to protect our life, to help us live as long a life as possible. And that particular spirit's role is to inform us of impending events that may affect our life and how you know whether we can survive. And those particular spirits usually have a very good rapport with us. They have a very close connection with us all of our life because they've been with us from the time of conception onwards. And therefore, they have the ability often to drop thoughts or feelings into us without us even being aware that they're the feelings and thoughts of the spirit who is with us. Now, these guardians are not malevolent spirits. They are spirits who have been assigned to us, who are in a certain condition of love that exceeds our own, and they have our interests at heart. They love us enough to have our interests at heart, and they don't have a perception or a conception of their own interest over us. And as a result, they're assigned to us because they have these particular characteristics. So that kind of a spirit, you would often not even know as a person who's influencing you, and they'd be influencing you. They can even influence where you drive, what you do, when you step out on the road, you stop all of a sudden, then the car comes past. So all of those events are all influenced by this kind of a spirit. Then you have groups of spirits who are malevolent, who are also able to influence you in a similar way. And these kind of spirits are influencing us through different emotions that we have that are unhealed within ourselves. And these particular emotions might be, we have a lot of fear, for example, and our fear leaves us open to a specific group of influences. So somebody could constantly threaten our fear, and by using threats against our fear, mm-hmm. cause us to choose to make certain decisions that we wouldn't have normally made if we weren't conscious of that particular fear.
1: So how do they do that if I can't hear them?
0: Well, the emotional openness that we have to a certain type of emotion causes an opening to all of our thought systems and all of our picture-based systems, all of our imagination, as well as all of our feelings. As a result of that, a spirit can use any one of those techniques to influence us. They can give us thoughts, they can give us pictures,

0: above my own, I have an emotional openness still to being influenced along that direction. And that's how spirits manipulate and can influence all of the different things that occur in our lives.
1: Mm, but you're saying that energetically, I just have an openness. If I'm open to a certain emotion, I can receive it from another person or another spirit.
0: Yeah, for example.
1: Even if I'm unaware of that influence.
0: Yeah, if I give people an example that they can probably, relate to better. Yeah. If you're with, I don't know if you've noticed, but if you're with a person who's really afraid and they speak about all the things they're afraid of, you will either get to two points. You'll either go along with them eventually and become afraid of the same thing yourself, yeah, or you'll get so annoyed with them that you don't want to spend any time with them. That's what you'll do.
1: Yeah.
0: Now, the reason why we do that, why do we have such a polarized feeling with them? Well, it's because on one hand, when we go along with their fears, we also have certain fears along a specific vein that they are basically influencing through their discussion. And as a result, our fear is heightened as they discuss that particular issue.
1: Mm-hmm.
0: And this kind of thing happened during 9/11 with the attacks on America in New York. Everyone was watching. There's billions of people around the world watching what was happening. And as a result, the heightened fear of each individual watching what's going, what's going to happen next and so forth, allows then other people to say, "What did you hear about this? And did you hear about that?" And in those moments, drop additional thoughts of fear inside of the person.
1: Yeah.
0: And so it's quite easy to manipulate the person after that point. So if you see what the American government has done since 9/11, it has used this fear to control the American people quite significantly by using that fear-based influence, reminding everybody of that fear-based influence, and then even engaging laws, more laws, and in fact laws that the American people probably wouldn't have passed before 9/11 have been passed since.
1: Mm-hmm.
0: A restriction of their own freedoms have been passed since as a result of the heightened fear that exists in people about such events. This is a method of control. It's a method of being able to manipulate a person's will into doing something they wouldn't normally have done.
1: Mm-hmm.
0: Now, if you think if you're invisible and have that ability, then, of course, there are heightened dangers of that occurring. If you've got the ability to suggest thoughts, the ability to suggest pictures, the ability to, you know, supply things to the imagination, the ability to actually even communicate orally, you know, through the person's ears, then you have the ability to make a lot of suggestions that you might not have had if you didn't have those particular abilities. And if the person doing it is malevolent in their nature or wants to influence the will of another person, then they'll take the opportunity to do it. Mm. There's no question they would take the opportunity to do it, and this is what spirits do.
1: Thank you.
0: Yeah. So I feel that for the majority of people on Earth, they are completely unaware of how much they're being influenced by spirits all the time. When we see the spirits around them, most people, there's usually three or four or five or more spirits, in fact, around almost every single individual person on the Earth, influencing every single choice and decision that they make. And it's only by clearing away the ways in which we're open to it that we will actually close down the influence. And if you think about it, it's exactly the same if it's the influence of a person we can see. It's only by clearing out the ways in which we absorb all of this influence, by clearing away the emotional reasons why we absorb it, that will actually stop being influenced by a person on Earth. So we've got to stop seeing the spirits as some kind of evil, malevolent, you know, creatures who are trying to harm us. The reality is they are the same as the people on Earth, with similar motivations. And on Earth, there are people with motivations that are evil, right the way to people with motivations that are good. And the same applies in the spirit world. There's spirits that are motivations are evil, right the way to spirits whose motivations far exceed the goodness of any person on Earth. And what we've got to do or learn how to do is to be perceptive to what kind of motivations we are under.
1: Yes, and it's fascinating to me the level of influence we can be under simply through denial of our own condition.
0: Yes.
1: I often think about my life up until a few years ago.

0: perhaps even less, you know, perhaps only a year ago,
1: yeah.
0: and how much my actions and my words were influenced by the desires of others.
1: Mm.
0: And that was not something I was conscious of, but emotionally I was sensitive to the desires of others and I had a deep fear of displeasing others. And so it directed the course of my entire life and my actions.
1: Mm-hmm.
0: And that was, I was in denial about that happening, but that's what was happening.
1: Mm.
0: And it's fascinating to me that this whole thing can happen with spirits also.
1: Exactly.
0: Simply through the same dynamic, through my denial of fear within me, which leaves
1: or
0: me...
1: Or shame or any other emotion, sadness even. You know,
0: yes.
1: You can be manipulated through sadness. If you want to avoid your sadness and I want to get something from you, all I need to do is manipulate your sadness, and in order to prevent it, you'll do a certain thing.
0: I think people picking up each other in bars do that all the time,
1: don't they?
0: Someone's sad and someone else wants some sexual company and they exploit the sadness in the other.
1: That's exactly what happens in the majority of cases.
0: Yes.
1: Yeah.
0: Yeah. And so it's just fascinating, isn't it, how our emotional sensitivity is at play all of the time, even if we're not consciously aware of what's going on.
1: Exactly.
0: Yeah.
1: And this is the problem that we have on the earth, is that because we are suppressing our emotions very strongly most of the time, we don't realise how much influence we are under from other people who we can actually see, but even more so from other people that we cannot see.
0: So why do spirits influence people on Earth?
1: Well, it's the same answer to any question of why do people on Earth influence another person on Earth? Mm-hmm. It's exactly the same motivations in the end. It depends upon the motivations of the individual as to why they choose to do it. If their motivations are malevolent or evil in nature, then they'll want to do it in order to get some malicious joy or satisfaction out of it, or to manipulate the person into doing something they want, or to getting an addiction met of some kind. If they are less malicious and just what we classify as a normal person on Earth, then usually it's so that they can get certain addictions fed and certain fears, you know, denied and all of those kind of things. If they are a good person, a person who's, you know, wanting to do things in harmony with the will of others, then they'll be looking more at your personal welfare as to why they might manipulate you. And they won't ever choose to manipulate you without you knowing. In other words, they won't ever choose to have a conversation with you unless you know you're having a conversation with them. They would always honour the principles of free will, for example. So their influence then becomes very benevolent. It's very lovely and often very positive in our lives. It's like having a nice counsellor with us who can tell you, you know, gives you ideas and concepts of what to do without telling you what to do.
0: Yeah.
1: And there are many spirits who want to do that with us as well. So it all depends upon the motivations of the individual. Now, for the majority of spirits who are earthbound, the 20 billion or so spirits that are earthbound, their motivations are exactly the same as the average person's motivations on Earth, which means there is some goodness in it and mostly a lot of addictions. And so most of the time their motivations are based around their personal addictions. They want something from you, so they'll do something. They want you to do a certain thing, so they manipulate you because they want it, not because they're thinking about you at all.
0: Mm-hmm.
1: And that is the most common form of manipulation that occurs in the spirit world. Then there is the malevolent manipulation, and their purpose is to destroy your life. There are people in the spirit world who, after they've passed, are so angry and so resentful and so nasty and in a rage, and all they want to do is to destroy as many people as possible. That they are unwilling to feel their rage, and they're unwilling to feel their other emotions underneath their rage, their sadness and other deep emotions. They're unwilling to take personal responsibility for what's happened. And so what they want to do is project it outwards and damage other people's lives. And so they are malevolent spirits who are trying to damage our lives in order to get some malicious satisfaction. Then our beautiful benevolent spirit brothers and sisters are there because they want to help our life. They want to protect us from harm. They want to protect us from the harm of the malevolent spirits and the spirits who are in addictions with us, and they would like to help us have a happy life on Earth and in the spirit world. And so their motivations are completely different. Very pure, lovely motivations, focused on helping our future life, both on earth and in the spirit world, helping us to make wise decisions that will benefit us through our time on earth and also in the spirit world. And so their motivations are just very pure and loving, and often they have a fairly good effect on our life as a result.
0: Mm.
1: So it really gets down to the underlying motivations of the personal personality of the individual who's attempting to motivate us or push us in a certain direction as to how much we get influenced. And it really is no different for a person on earth listening to other people on earth than it is for a person on earth listening to spirits in the spirit world. You know, on earth we have very many very negative influences upon us, media and other types of influence. Even our friends, many of our friends are influencing us to go along with their belief systems. You know, you can see that frequently when it comes to, you know, when a woman's going through a divorce, she attracts a whole heap of other women who are angry as men, all saying, yeah, men are bastards, men are this, men are that. And when a man's going through a divorce, he goes down the pub to drain his sorrows and he's got all the men surrounding him saying, yeah, the women are this and women are that. And this is all part of these standard types of attractions, which are all addictive in nature. What they do is they help us to avoid a whole group of emotions. So the better thing for a person going through a divorce would be to stay home and have a good cry about it, you know, than go out to the pub or down to the coffee shop with the girls or down to the pub with the guys. Because in the end, if they go anywhere other than just feel about it, they are going to be influenced by other people's perceptions through their emotional condition.
0: In a previous question, you mentioned that there's spirits that live on the earth even after they pass from the disconnected from their physical body, and then there's many dimensions that spirits live in according to their condition in love.
1: Mm.
0: Does it follow then that more spirits who are in a lower condition and wishing to avoid their home in the spirit world influence the earth? Or is there an even mix of spirits?
1: Well, no, the reality is the positive influence upon the earth is greater than the negative influence upon the earth. This has been happening now for quite a few thousand years. And this is why we have a slow improvement on the earth. It's a very slow improvement, but it is an improvement on the earth. And the main reason why we have an improvement on the earth is because we are having an improvement in the type of influence we're receiving from the spirit world. And so these more positive spirits, the more spirits who get into a positive condition, have a stronger desire to influence people on earth in a positive direction. And as a result, they are influencing the whole earth in a positive direction. Of course, there is the weight or the baggage of these negative influences, the malevolent spirits and so forth, but the power of the positive spirits is much greater than the power of the negative spirits. Mm-hmm. And so slowly, humankind on the earth is slowly improving as a result of this positive influence, even though there is quite a lot of negative influence occurring.
0: Mm-hmm.
1: And so the majority of the influences on earth that we feel, even though we're influenced by 20 or so billion negative spirits who are in addictions on earth, we are also influenced by millions of positive spirits who have a much greater power to influence us than the negative spirits, and for that reason we are slowly progressing on this planet. If it was the balance was around the other direction, our planet would be actually regressing. And there was a time in human history where we went through regression, a devolution, if you like,
0: mm-hmm.
1: where the influences from the spirit world were so negative that it caused a cycle of influence to be very negative on the planet. And in a very rapid period of time, every single person on the planet finished up getting into a terrible condition, so bad that the majority of people didn't live longer than 20 years. And then after some of these spirits got into a higher condition, they started to influence the people on earth in a positive direction. And thus began the evolution of man, if you like, where they were in this terrible state. The body of the men were very, very small, physical bodies very small in comparison to us today. And you can see that as we evolve, we're getting taller and bigger bodies as we go. And this is all part and parcel of the evolution again of man, if you can call it that.
0: Mm-hmm.
1: All it really is that we've been influenced in a negative condition down to a certain point where we couldn't go beyond.
0: Mm-hmm.
1: And then we started getting influence in a positive direction. And now on Earth there is a large amount of positive influence occurring. this is why we see a lot of shifts governmentally, socially, towards more equality and so forth, shifts that didn't occur over many thousands of years in the past.
0: Why has God made it possible for spirits to influence people on earth? How can God allow that?
1: I feel this is one of the most interesting questions. From God's perspective, there is no difference between a person who lives on earth and a person who lives in the spirit world. They are still a person. As a result, God created this ability for us to communicate. God wants us to know that we still exist even after our physical body dies. So God wanted us to do this. And so as a part of the of God's creation, the laws that govern God's universe, God created laws that govern rapport between people here on earth and in the spirit world. And these laws govern how people communicate, how we can talk to each other and listen to each other and actually experience each other. And God created these laws for very good reason. God wanted us to share with all of that knowledge that's gathered in the spirit world and to learn all of that knowledge before we pass from the spirit world to the spirit world from the earth. And as a result, God's created these laws in order to educate us, to give us a potential of education. So people who have gone before us can educate us about what's going to happen when we go, when we leave the earth here and go into the spirit world, if they have a means to communicate. But, of course, that means that God is impartial. God does everything with equality. As a result, if God's going to open it for a good spirit, there also has to be an opening of communication for a bad spirit. That would make sense. You know, obviously, the law would govern the communication ability, and it would govern the communication ability for all people, whether they were malevolent or benevolent or anything in between. So God created these sets of laws that govern communication between us and also govern our seeing and our hearing and all sorts of things with regard to people that have passed from earth into the spirit world. And these laws are just standard laws that we can discover. They are like any other scientific law, like the law of aerodynamics or the law of gravity. They are laws that govern the communications between people that are in different dimensions and ourselves. And these laws were created specifically by God to give us this ability to grow and to listen to other people who have grown. And so it's a very loving provision, actually, that God has given us these things. Unfortunately, like all the laws that God has given us, they all also have a penalty for their misuse. And, for example, we know the law of gravity has a lot of beneficial effects, but it has a penalty when we misuse it. And the penalty is that we could even die if we misuse it, right? The same goes with the law of aerodynamics. If we engage the law, you know, it has great benefits to humankind, but if we misuse it, it can cause a lot of damage to humankind, including dropping bombs on people and murdering people and all sorts of things can be incurred through the engagement of that law. The same applies with the law of communication and rapport between different dimensions. God's given us this law that we can use to communicate between the earth and other places in other dimensional existences. But unfortunately, if we misuse it out of harmony and we use it out of harmony with love, then of course there are going to be consequences upon us as a result of our using it out of harmony with love. And what we're seeing with regard to spirit influence is the results of those consequences of using the law of rapport, the law of communication between different dimensions, out of harmony with love. And there are many, many, many spirits who wish to use this law out of harmony with love, just as there are many people on earth who wish to use the law out of harmony with love. And as a result of their using the law out of harmony with love, we have the negative consequences that come from any usage of that's out of harmony with love of any law. And we are always going to experience the pain and suffering of that. So it's interesting on earth at the moment, the pain and suffering is quite intense. There's a lot of mental illnesses, for example, that are the direct that result from the direct use of these laws out of harmony with love, both for the patient where they've engaged something that's out of harmony with love and the spirit who's involved. There are many things that occur on the planet as a result of this law being used out of harmony with love. There are many religious teachings there are many scientific ideas and principles and concepts that are being perpetrated on the planet today that are all coming from the spirit world, all from communications that have been out of harmony with love.
0: Mm-hmm.
1: But God allows them because God has a law involved that invokes all such things and also creates the consequence for all such things. So if a person uses the law out of harmony with love, there is an immediate consequence on their soul that they will either feel right now, or if they're sensitive to it, they'll feel it right now. Or if they're not sensitive to it, they will definitely feel it at some point in their future when they do become more sensitive to it. And the reality is there are many spirits in the spirit world who are very sensitive to it and continue to use the law out of harmony with love while at the same time feeling an incredible amount of pain increasing as they continue to use the law out of harmony with love.
0: Mm-hmm.
1: So God has all these checks and balances in the law, but there is this beautiful law that allows for the communication, and it's a gift as well as a negative consequence if we choose to use the gift out of harmony with love.
0: So you're saying really God allows it because it's a loving provision to give us information. And
1: any good parent would want to give information from any person, wouldn't they?
0: Yes, yeah. Information about what happens when we pass, and even the possibility of maintaining relationships after we lose our physical body.
1: If you think of most of the intense grief that happens on this planet, a lot of it comes from the passing of our loved ones.
0: Mm-hmm.
1: If we could still communicate with them, still see them, still physically interact with them, then we would not be in any way traumatized by the death of a loved one.
0: Yes.
1: God gave this law so that we wouldn't have to be traumatized by the death of a loved one. Unfortunately, because we've misused the law, we often have many negative consequences, such as mental illnesses and other types of problems, physical disease and all sorts of problems that come about through the misuse of the law.
0: Mm-hmm. Mm-hmm. And so it's actually the breaking of the law or the use of the law with a lack of love in our heart that causes anything negative. And
1: yes.
0: If we engaged it positively, there would only be beautiful benefits.
1: Exactly. It's like all of God's laws. They have a positive consequence if we engage them in a loving manner. They have a negative consequence if we engage them in an unloving manner.
0: Mm-hmm.
1: The reality is there are many people on the planet today who engage the law of communication and rapport with spirit in a positive direction, and so they receive many rewards as a result of that engagement. Then there are many people, the majority in fact, of people who engage the law in a very negative manner, out of harmony with love, and so they receive the consequence of the engagement in a negative direction. This is a perfect feedback system that God has given us to show us when we're engaging it in the wrong direction. So many people who experience illnesses and other things that are a result of psychotic episodes and behaviours are often influenced by spirits, and they themselves are engaging the law in a negative direction, and they need to become aware of that. And if we talk about how that happens and we investigate how that happens and we provide, you know, true and also scientific examples, you know, that have been validated through scientific experiments, how that happens, then of course the majority of people would understand completely what's going on and therefore would not have as much fear about it and would not treat it as something that's unknown.
0: Mm-hmm. Mm-hmm. Can spirits be dangerous?
1: Well, they can be dangerous as much as any person can be dangerous. So, again, we need to see spirits as just people whom we cannot see, but who are still alive and have a body. They have a soul. They therefore have motivations and obviously emotions. And just as any other person on earth would have, they have the ability to use those particular, their will, their emotions and their desires and their motivations in a manner that's quite against our own survival even. So yes, they can be very dangerous. They can be just as dangerous as a person on earth can be. And in some cases, potentially more dangerous, given the fact that we can't see their influence sometimes. So they can even be potentially more dangerous sometimes than a person on earth could be. Because a person on earth, normally when we see them as a dangerous person, we have a tendency, the majority of people on earth would have a tendency to avoid them, mm-hmm. whereas it's sometimes difficult to avoid a spirit who has the same malevolent desires and intentions. So for that reason, a spirit can often be even more dangerous than a dangerous person on earth.
0: So if I think about a dangerous person on earth, mm-hmm. I think, well, a dangerous person on earth could kill me.
1: Yes.
0: Can a spirit kill me?
1: Certainly.
0: How can a spirit kill me?
1: There's a number of ways a spirit can kill you. Firstly, they can influence you to take decisions which would destroy your own life. Secondly, they can have certain attachments to your physical body through addictive things that you have in relationship to the spirit that cause the degradation of certain organs in your body that finishes up taking your life. And in fact, there are many diseases associated with spirit influence, that physical diseases that occur in that manner. So they could kill you through a disease, for example. They could kill you through an action that you take. They can also kill you by, you know, dropping thoughts in your mind to harm yourself.
0: Mm.
1: And there are many spirits who do this with people who potentially finish up, you know, suiciding and who are potentials to suicide. Because of certain emotions that we're trying to deny within ourselves that we want to run away from, the spirits can manipulate those particular thoughts in that direction and finish up causing us to kill ourselves, mm. even. So there are many so-called suicides that are actually murders that have been instigated usually through the action of different spirits. So there is also, spirits can take actions to influence people in power to harm groups of people using violent methods. Spirits can also motivate people who are rapists or other type people who have other types of sexual anger in order to take out their sexual anger on another person. Mm. So there is a lot of very, very... And pedophilia is often, and most often, generated and governed by spirits in terms of the interference of a person through their own emotional injuries relating to sexuality. And then spirits motivate them to do things that are not a part of what society would consider loving behaviour or normal behaviour.
0: Mm.
1: And then people take those particular actions. There is mass murderers that have been totally influenced by spirits who have murdered other people. There have been people who are leaders of governments, such as Hitler and Stalin, who have been influenced by spirits to murder large numbers of people.
0: Mm.
1: And so, yes, there's these spirits are very dangerous, or can be very dangerous. I don't know if I would say that they are any more dangerous than the average person on earth, though, because although we can't see them, in the end, we can only be motivated by our own unhealed emotional injuries to act on their behalf or to do things towards ourselves or to others that would harm us. So the reality is that if we work our way through the way in which these spirits can manipulate or control us, then the spirits have no level of control over us and, in fact, are unable to control us only able to control us far less than the average person on earth could control us. So in other words, I suppose another way of saying that is, if we have worked through all of our emotional injuries that interfere with spirit, that cause spirit interference and spirit influence upon our lives, then we're like walking around with no influence from any person in the spirit world upon us. It doesn't matter that we can't see them, they cannot influence us at all.
0: Mm-hmm.
1: Of course, a person on earth could still influence us under those circumstances because we're in a physical body, and therefore they could take a violent action towards us or something like that which might harm us, but a spirit couldn't do so.
0: Right, so a spirit, so this is the difference. If I'm walking down a dark alley
1: mm-hmm.
0: and you have very
1: dark
0: intentions...
1: And I want to either murder you or rape you. Yep.
0: Yep. You can murder me or rape me because we're in the same alley.
1: And if I'm strong enough, physically strong enough, or I have a method of physically manipulating your fear, so I have a gun or a knife or some other weapon,
0: mm-hmm.
1: and I have a method of manipulating your fear, then there's a high likelihood I'll get away with the action in the instance.
0: Okay, but you just said if I have healed emotionally...
1: Mm-hmm.
0: And I'm walking down the same dark alley and there's no people around,
1: mm-hmm.
0: but there could be spirits who wish to do me harm.
1: Mm-hmm.
0: If I've healed myself emotionally,
1: mm-hmm.
0: Which is perhaps the subject of another
1: mm-hmm.
0: Set of questions,
1: mm-hmm.
0: then I'm safe
1: yes,
0: from
1: completely
0: those spirits.
1: Safe. They would have no ability to harm you at all in that circumstance. The only way that they could harm you is by influencing another, but the way God's created your soul through its emotional injuries is that any person who tries to influence another towards you has to also be sensitive to the same emotional injury. So it's highly unlikely that you would have any damage occur to you, either from a person in the spirit world or on earth, walking down the dark alley once all of your emotional injuries are healed.
0: Okay.
1: They have to take, a person under those circumstances would have to take direct action to harm you through their own motivation and through no other motivation.
0: Which person is this?
1: The person who chooses to harm you would have to take... unfortunately on the earth at the moment, much harm occurs because it's spirit-influenced harm. Once we've healed the spirit influence, the openness to the spirit influence, the only harm that can actually occur on the earth is a harm where the person uses their own individual will to harm another. And that would be uninfluenced.
0: Mm-hmm.
1: So therefore it'd be highly unlikely to be as violent or as negative as it would be when it's influenced.
0: So if we go back to the dark alley, mm-hmm. and I'm me, a woman, walking down the dark alley with a lot of fear, for example, of sexual violence,
1: yes.
0: for example.
1: It's highly likely under those circumstances you'll attract a heap of spirits, at least, while you're walking down the dark alley.
0: Yeah.
1: Now, they will start being threatening towards you. And if they can find a man who's willing to be the same as they are, it's highly likely you would be attacked under those circumstances.
0: Well, and this was my question. So if I'm walking down the alley with some sexual fear, I'm unhealed emotionally,
1: mm-hmm.
0: and you are a man, in this example, walking down the alley coming towards me who has some feelings of rage towards women
1: yep.
0: that you haven't healed.
1: Yes.
0: Then you would be open to
1: and
0: the influence
1: a possible tendency towards violence. So I'd have to have a possible tendency. I'd have to have a tendency towards
0: a
1: violence.
0: A tendency towards violence. Then those spirits could influence you to harm me.
1: Certainly. It could be just an opportunistic event.
0: Yep.
1: Taken in the spur of a moment by my being influenced by spirits who are with me who have the same opportunistic emotions
0: mm-hmm.
1: That cause you physical harm.
0: And then if you were to change that scenario... where there was no spirits influencing you,
1: mm-hmm.
0: are you saying that you would have to have healed all your anger with women and propensity for violence for spirits to not influence you in that scenario?
1: Yes.
0: Yeah. And in which case you wouldn't take an action to harm me, would you?
1: Exactly, I wouldn't, yeah. no matter how much influence was brought to bear.
0: Yeah.
1: In addition, if you had healed your fear of sexual violence and
0: yeah.
1: sexual rage... then you could walk down that same alley, even though I have that particular tendency,
0: mm-hmm.
1: and the spirits who would normally be able to influence me wouldn't be able to influence me in your company.
0: Mm.
1: So the only decision I can take would be my own.
0: Mm-hmm. I see. Yes. Yes.
1: So you can see, under those circumstances, there would be a large reduction in the amount of violence that occurs on the earth. If we had healed these particular injuries.
0: And it also shows that if I heal myself emotionally, the potential danger from spirits, even if other people haven't healed themselves,
1: exactly.
0: is vastly reduced.
1: Vastly reduced. Because now you've protected yourself and protected the other person, in fact.
0: Mm.
1: Any person who comes into contact with you is protected when they're with you to a degree. And it's only their own emotional injuries which can influence them after that point.
0: Mm.
1: So they can only make a decision on their own, mm-hmm. not with, or it can be with a group of people on earth, obviously. So if it was a gang of men coming along, they could make the decision as a gang, mm-hmm. is that they are together and they're in the physical. But if it's a gang of spirits with a man, then that gang of spirits cannot influence the man if you're in a state where you're healed emotionally. It's only the man who can make the choice and decision.
0: And is that part of God's laws operating in a loving way? If yes. I take the initiative to heal myself emotionally of these damages or mm-hmm. these fears, then God's provision is then my interaction is then just with the soul of that person in front of me physically. And
1: correct.
0: There is actually like literally a barrier or a protection from other spirit influence on me in that
1: correct.
0: Way.
1: Yeah. Correct. So a person who becomes at one with God can only pass now through the direct decisions made by people who are on the earth with the person that are out of harmony with love. They cannot pass through spirit influence, you know,
0: yep.
1: because the spirits will not be influencing it. So, for example, in my death in the first century, the reality is that all the people who made the choice to kill me in the first century made the choice through their own decision and it wasn't motivated by dark spirits.
0: Mm.
1: That's the interesting thing.
0: Yes.
1: So this included Judas, the person who betrayed me at the time. It included the Sanhedrin who condemned me. All of those people have had to pay the penalty of their own personal decisions that have been uninfluenced by others when they killed me.
0: Mm.
1: Whereas that's very unusual on earth. Most times people are influenced by other spirits to do particular things. And of course the spirits bear part of the penalty of making the choice and decision.
0: Mm-hmm.
1: In the case of a person who becomes at one with God, only the person who is making the choice and decision can make the choice and decision, because your soul protects them from being influenced by any other influence other than their own will.
0: Very interesting.
1: So it's a very interesting... This, of course, means that you reduce the amount of difficulties towards yourself once you become at one with God,
0: mm-hmm.
1: or even approach that condition, in terms of what harm can be brought to bear towards you. But you also protect the people around you from being influenced by negative spirits when they're with you. Only when they're with you, though.
0: Yeah.
1: So what I find happens now with my life is that quite often I get negative attacks from people who are not with me. But as soon as they're with me, all of the negativity disappears for the time they're with me.
0: Mm-hmm.
1: Of course, when they go away from me, then the negativity reappears, because I no longer am providing that protection to the person who's being influenced. And this happens all the time in our life, as you know.
0: Yes.
1: Where when people are with me, we have sensible conversations without any anger and rage and without any problem. And as soon as they leave me, then we start having difficulties with that same person in many cases,
0: mm-hmm.
1: Where they'll be violent or abusive or send us abusive emails. And yet when they're with us, they act completely differently. And that's because of this same principle or law that's in operation.
0: What's the difference between spirit attachment, spirit influence, spirit overcloaking, and spirit possession?
1: Mm-hmm.
0: What happens to the person and their body in each of those different states?
1: Right, it's a pretty big question.
0: It is.
1: So we might need to break this question up, I think, in the future. But I'll just give a brief summary of some of those things. So the main difference in the question is the difference in degree. So we can say that the average person on earth is basically spirit influenced. Every single person on earth is basically spirit influenced until they become at one with God. And even then, they could still be spirit influenced in a positive direction, because they'd be open to receiving influence, you know, that's from loving spirits. So they would still be spirit influenced, it just wouldn't be motivated in an unloving direction.
0: Sure.
1: So the reality is, all of us, whether we're at one with God or not, are going to be spirit influenced. It's just how we're influenced. It is dependent upon what kind of condition we're in and what we're open to in terms of the influence that's brought to bear. So that's this aspect of spirit influence. Then we look at spirit attachment. Now, spirit attachment is when a person, a spirit, who has passed over into the spirit world, attaches themselves through the spirit body of an individual living on earth usually it's to the physical body of a person living on earth. Now, these kind of attachments often occur in the womb, so they begin in the womb where the mother is not providing, through because of the mother's emotional injuries, she's not providing a protection to the child that's in the womb, and as a result a spirit, usually and quite frequently it can be a spirit who believes in reincarnation,
0: mm-hmm.
1: attempts to attach itself to the body of the child that's already been conceived and who already has another soul and spirit body attached to it. And they attach to the physical body, usually in a specific location, which is driven by the mother's addictions. And they then are attached to the person for the rest of their life, generally. And usually that spirit who is attached to the person causes the physical death of the other person they're attached to.
0: Mm-hmm.
1: Usually through some kind of disease of some kind. And often the disease is a child-onset disease. In other words, it's a disease that is triggered at the beginning or early childhood, and therefore the child doesn't survive even into adolescence in many cases. If it's a less severe attachment, right, driven by a less severe addiction, the child may live into even old age with this attachment. And in some cases, believes themselves to be the person who's attached to them until they die.
0: Mm.
1: Mm-hmm. And that we see that in many cases. With regard to a spirit obsession or possession, well, that's a spirit obsession, in my mind, is a person who is obsessed with having a spirit with them. And there are many, many people on the planet who love having spirits with them because of the power and other types of emotions that these spirits bring to them. I've met many men who are obsessed. They have a spirit with them who is obsessed with sex. And they are completely obsessed with this spirit because this spirit sets up sexual liaisons for them and organises their entire sexual life, in fact. I've seen many people who have those kind of emotions that cause this obsession to occur. Possession is a bit different than obsession in the sense that possession is more about the spirit possessing the person. Mm-hmm. And usually a spirit possessing a person is driven by the fear of the fear that exists in the person on earth that allows the possession from the spirit world to occur, or a belief system in the person on earth that allows the possession to occur. And so possession is quite a common occurrence, but not as severe. It's often quite severe, and so therefore it's often well known in comparison to these other forms of influence. And then there's spirit malevolent influence and benevolent influence. So if we look at the malevolent influence, that's the person dropping thoughts and ideas and concepts and pictures and everything into your mind, and feelings into you, that cause you to make decisions that are harming your personal life. And then if there's a benevolent influence, it's a spirit who's wanting to drop different thoughts and ideas and concepts and beliefs into your mind that is going to help you develop in your life. So if you examine all of the different types of influence, it's exactly the same as the types of influence we could have while we're on Earth.
0: So
1: exactly the same kind of influence.
0: If we could go through them then, because we also missed out one. So
1: yep.
0: The spirit influence...
1: Which one did we miss out?
0: Overcloaking.
1: Oh,
0: so
1: overcloaking,
0: let's go through them in order.
1: And let's do that.
0: So influence you just mentioned, and mm-hmm. that's where someone... is either malevolent or benevolent.
1: Yep.
0: And
1: or even just what I would classify to be addictively connected to us. You know, it's just the average type. It's often the average type of friendship on earth, or the average type of, you know, where we get something from the person. We don't always like them. We don't, you know, we don't always think they're a good person to make good decisions. But we get along with them because they meet certain of our own addictions and we meet their addictions.
0: Yeah.
1: And that's the most frequent form of spirit influence.
0: Yes. So it could be... my friend who says, yeah, let's go shopping. Yep, let's go shopping.
1: Let's go shopping.
0: Because both of us get this wonderful feeling when we've gone shopping.
1: Both are addicted to the chemicals that occur in the brain once you get the shopping.
0: The bargain.
1: The bargain or whatever it is that you're addicted to emotionally.
0: Or it could be a friend who says really constructive things to me all of the time, like, hey, you should take care of yourself and, you know, are you looking out
1: for yourself?
0: You're
1: not looking after yourself, or you're not caring for yourself, or you're not doing what you want to do or something. There's a nice person, a nice friend who's telling you some truths about yourself that you're easily influenced by other people into a negative direction, and they're trying to have a positive influence upon your life, which is fantastic.
0: Yep, so that's addictive, benevolent, and then we can have malevolent, which is someone who just enjoys seeing me suffer, for example.
1: Exactly, and ironically, on the planet, there are many people who are closely connected to us generally, physically,
0: mm-hmm.
1: who enjoy seeing us suffer. Mm-hmm. You know, there are many people in families who enjoy seeing other family members suffer.
0: Because they feel jealous or
1: because
0: competitive.
1: Because they feel jealous or competitive or some other reason. So a lot of these basic emotions that you see in families are not loving emotions at all.
0: Mm-hmm.
1: They are emotions driven by malevolence, by mm-hmm. a desire to make somebody else hurt.
0: Yeah.
1: And it's very, very common on the planet to see these emotions inside of families and inside of societies.
0: Right, so that's the examples of spirit influence as using...
1: Just generally. Yeah.
0: That's how spirits often are interacting with us, is what you're saying.
1: Yep.
0: Okay, spirit attachment, that's when you mentioned a spirit could attach to me at conception.
1: It can happen any time during my life.
0: Yep. Yeah.
1: Any time during your life for any reason.
0: Yeah.
1: But oftentimes occurs at a person, during a person's... during the gestatory period after a person's been conceived, in between then and being born, in that time period, often spirit attachments occur, depending upon the emotions of the parents. because it's the parents' emotions that determine whether the spirit attachment can occur during that particular point, period of time.
0: And what is the effect of that attachment? They're attached to my physical body, not my spirit body.
1: Yes, they can actually physically harm your development in the womb.
0: Yeah.
1: They can harm the development of sexual organs in the womb if it's an opposite-sexed spirit connected to the person. They can harm the emotional development once they've been born. Mm-hmm. They can harm the physical development as they're growing. Mm-hmm. They can cause diseases that are the results of the attachment in the specific location. They can eventually cause a person death. Though I've seen many children with leukemia die as a result of spirit attachments.
0: Okay, great.
1: Which have been caused by the parents' emotions.
0: Okay. All right, so that's spirit influence, spirit attachment, spirit overcloaking.
1: Maybe if we just go back to spirit attachment for a second, there's probably more that we need to say about it. It can usually occur also when we have certain emotional things happen in our life that we attempt to deny. Mm-hmm. So I've seen it happen very frequently with people who have lived a certain part of their life up until their early 20s or late teens, and, you know, they have been into drugs or some other kinds of activities. They've wanted to get away from their life, but they haven't learned how to take responsibility for their emotions or work their way through their emotions. And as a result, what happens is they want to constantly get away from their life. And sometimes they want to get away from their life so much that they desperately want a person to attach to them and basically control the rest of their life. And many times under those circumstances, a spirit will attach. Mm-hmm. And it's like the person has a change in personality right in that moment. Their personality changes, their desires change, they do things they wouldn't normally do, they don't do things they would normally do, and that's a pretty strong indication that now a spirit has attached them and has overcloaked them completely. And when I say overcloak, they now have total control not only over the individual's thinking process and the decisions that they're making, but actually over their physical body and what they choose to do in their physical body, the actions they choose to take in their physical body. We often see this kind of overcloaking occurring with a person who's manically depressed in their high states, where when in a low state, they're not overcloaked, but when they get into a high state, they're now overcloaked. They are physically stronger, generally, too. You know, they go from having the strength of one person to having the strength of 10 people. As a result of the spirit's energy motivating the physical body. And these are common occurrences, they're very common occurrences, and very common occurrence in mental illness as well, which is an interview we'll be doing later. So the entire process of overcloaking is an attachment that occurs that is now strengthened to such a position that the person now is willing to allow the spirit to totally control all of the aspects of their life. Mm-hmm. And in fact, many times the person themselves is no longer aware or even conscious of what they're doing, in fact.
0: And you're saying that that can happen at stressful periods in our life? And a spirit,
1: if we're avoiding the emotion.
0: Yes, so if, when we want to deny or avoid the stressful period.
1: Yes.
0: And how long does it last? You mentioned earlier that it can last till death.
1: It lasts until death.
0: Yeah. But can it last for very short periods as well?
1: Often
0: you hear about people committing a murder and they can't remember just 10 minutes.
1: Yes.
0: And that could be the result of overcloaking?
1: Yes. But again, the person on earth had to be involved in the process. They had to make some choices and decisions. They have to have some supportive emotional conditions that allow the connection to occur.
0: Yeah.
1: Otherwise, it could not occur under any circumstances. It can only occur when the person on earth has certain sympathetic emotions with the person who's overcloaking them. But yes, a person can murder in that place, they can rape in that place, they can become violent in that place and then all of a sudden switch out of it. And this is also the cause of a lot of people who have the dissociative identity type things where they flick in and out of different multiple personalities or seemingly do so. This is all a part of this problem.
0: Of overcloaking,
1: of
0: basically.
1: Of overcloaking under certain specific conditions.
0: Okay, the final category that you spoke of earlier was spirit possession. How does this differ from overcloaking, or is this very similar?
1: Well, in the overcloaking and in the obsession side of things, with obsession and overcloaking, it's more that the person on earth is driving the behavior of the spirits to a degree. In other words, the person on earth has a codependency relationship, type of relationship with the spirits. The person on earth wants the connection.
0: Because they're getting something out of it.
1: Because they're getting something from it.
0: Yeah.
1: And the person on earth wants to be controlled. The person on earth wants to be a different person. They want to be obsessed. They want to have the results of what the spirit who is obsessing them can give them.
0: So if I'm a teenager who's just moved to a new school and I'm feeling really stressed out and I don't want to feel it, socially frightened, if I attract a spirit who wants to have an experience on earth through me, who's very boisterous and outgoing...
1: And you like the idea of that.
0: And emotionally I feel like, oh, that's a relief. Someone else is going to do this hard work for me. Then I'm getting something out of it and the spirit is getting something out of it. So that's like obsession or overcloaking.
1: Yeah, well, that's obsession or attachment that can turn into overcloaking.
0: If they stay for a long time.
1: If they stayed or if I allow the complete possession of my physical body, you can now say they're completely overcloaked.
0: Sure. Yeah. And how does that differ then from possession?
1: Possession is still an overcloaking, usually complete in many cases, but it's where the overcloaking occurs because of the fear of the individual on earth rather than their desire. Or more specifically, we could say it's the avoidance of the person's fear. So the person on earth is terrified of the spirit, and as a result, the person on earth allows the spirit to do what the spirit wants, because they are terrified of what else the spirit will do to them if they don't allow it. So that is possession. That is the desire to accede to the rage and blackmail and bribery of a spirit because you're just petrified of what will occur if you don't do it.
0: So, again, I'm trying to think of an example. If I'm a woman who's terrified of other women, I feel that a woman's... hatred towards me is just, I'm terrified of what they'll do with that, how they'll make me feel, or what actions they might even take,
1: or even what violent actions they can potentially perform.
0: So, and I'm afraid of them, and then a spirit who's
1: and you'd like to stay away from them. You'd like to stay away from any type of that person.
0: Yes, right. Absolutely. So, but if a spirit like that comes to me and says, "You should be terribly nasty to your husband." Is this working?
1: Yes, keep going.
0: Yes. Because he's just a bastard, you should cut him off. If I might not have those feelings towards my husband, but because I'm terrified of this...
1: Of what this woman may do to you.
0: ...will do to me if I do something other than what she wants, I might still take the action.
1: Yes.
0: Is that an example of possession?
1: That's an example of allowing a possession.
0: Yep.
1: And during that particular time, you may actually not even be conscious of what you're doing. There are people who often say that I just had a big argument with my husband and I got no idea what I said. And the reason why they got no idea what they said is because the spirit had possessed them during that period of time.
0: Yeah.
1: You see people who are drunk often in this state, actually. Drunkenness often gets to the point where the person is no longer conscious of themselves anymore and in fact, does not even remember what they did. That's a spirit from that point in time. That's a complete possession that's allowed through the process of drunkenness. So the person gets so drunk that they no longer have control over their physical body, and a spirit instead takes control of their physical body and does things. And there are people who have lived 2 or 3 days like that, who controlled by, can't remember, 2 or 3 days because they got so drunk. But people come back and said, "Oh, you went here and you slept with that person and you drove here and you went there and you went to work actually," and they can't remember any of it. And the reason why is during that period of time they were possessed by the other spirit who was motivating all the behaviour.
0: And so really, no matter what we call it, basically there's like, as you said, it's about degrees of influence and how much our emotional condition is allowing control of people who... are in the spirit world over us.
1: Exactly. So with all of these things, it's all about degrees. Obviously, every single person who's ever existed and who will ever exist will be influenced by spirits, just like every single person who's ever lived and whoever will live has and will be influenced by a person they can see. The question is whether we're going to be influenced in a positive direction or interested in a negative direction, or influenced through our addictions and therefore influenced through our behaviour by supporting our addictions, which obviously support our denial of fears and other emotions.
0: Mm-hmm.
1: So the question really becomes then, what kind of level of influence are we going to allow? And what all of what we've just described is the varying levels of influence that people allow. So most people on the planet allow influence within social norms.
0: Mm-hmm.
1: That's the reality. We're too afraid to allow influence outside of the social norm. So we only allow influence inside of the social norm. Whether the influence comes from a person we can see or a person we can't see is immaterial. We're just allowing the influence within the norm. When the influence goes outside of the norm, that's when the majority of people on the planet freak out.
0: Mm.
1: So when the influence... So, for example, it's normal for most people when they get too drunk to not remember what they were doing.
0: Mm-hmm.
1: That's normal, even though it's a possession.
0: Mm-hmm.
1: It's still normal.
0: Yeah.
1: And so we allow it. We don't consider it's a major problem. We don't see it as a problem, even. But when a person is possessed without taking alcohol, we see that as a big problem.
0: Yeah.
1: We'll even medicate such a person and put them in some kind of psychiatric institution, right?
0: Yes.
1: Because we see that as outside of the social norm.
0: Mm-hmm.
1: The reality is a person who is swearing their head off and carrying on because they're angry is influenced by spirits, negatively, in fact. But we see that as a normal, particularly if it's a man.
0: We accept men's anger more than we do women's generally.
1: Yeah. So we see that as normal. So if he's there swearing and carrying on and having a big spit and you know, doing some bit crazy things at the time, we sort of, oh, that's normal, right?
0: Uh-huh.
1: When the same person is a child of 6 years old having a tic called Tourette's syndrome, we see that as abnormal, right? It's the same kind of influence. And often for a similar reason, but we see that as abnormal. We give it a syndrome,
0: mm-hmm.
1: a name, mm-hmm. and doing many things to try to correct it. And this is the issue we face: is that when these things are within social norms, when these influences from spirits are within social norms, we allow them. When they're outside of social norms, then we of course condemn them. Now, I'm not suggesting that we need to do something different. What I'm suggesting is, often what we believe is inside of social norms is still out of harmony with love.
0: Yeah.
1: And often what we believe is outside of social norms is in harmony with love.
0: Although not always. Yeah.
1: So, for example, a person just crying in the middle of the street, we often see as outside of a social norm. But they're just crying in the street. They're not harming anybody. They're not damaging anybody.
0: Yeah.
1: And it's highly unlikely in that place, if they're connected with their emotions, they're not being influenced by a spirit. But most of us will get concerned or even fearful for them.
0: So you said it's highly unlikely that they're not being influenced by a spirit. You mean it's highly unlikely that they are being influenced by a spirit in that state?
1: It's highly unlikely they are being influenced by a spirit. They are not being influenced by a spirit if they are owning their emotions. So if I said the wrong thing there, sorry. But they are not being influenced in that state, particularly if they are fully connected with their emotion.
0: Mm-hmm.
1: They could be being influenced by a nice spirit, actually, just to have a cry.
0: Yeah.
1: Right? But we see that as outside the social norm.
0: Yeah.
1: And therefore we see that, and if it continued for any period of time other than 5 minutes, we generally see that, oh, the person needs some help now. And if it continues for 2 hours, now we think they need hospitalisation, which is strange, considered it's just a grief that they are feeling. And it's unfortunate too that some things are considered to be outside of social norms that have no harm, and yet some things that have a terrible amount of harm are considered to be inside of social norms.
0: Yeah.
1: So what I'm suggesting is, in the future, what we're going to have to do if we're going to deal with this problem of influence in the terms of both negatively and positively on the planet, what we're going to need to do is determine whether the influence is in harmony with love. Not whether it's outside of a social norm or inside of a social norm.
0: Yeah.
1: That shouldn't be our criteria. Our criteria should be, is it loving for this particular thing to go on? So if a person has some kind of borderline personality disorder and they're yelling and screaming at people all the time and they're carrying on all the time and being hard to manage all the time and everyone around them is sick and tired of them, that's outside not only of social norm, that's outside of love.
0: Yeah.
1: Something has to be done.
0: Yes.
1: Right?
0: Yep.
1: If a person is just having a good cry in their room because they've just experienced the death of a loved one and they need to have a good cry for 3 months, let them have their cry. Don't try to medicate them and shut them down. That's in harmony with love.
0: Yeah.
1: help them believe the truth. The person's still alive. They're probably still trying to communicate with them, actually. Help them understand the truth. That's in harmony with love. So what we need to do with all of these discussions and all of the discussions and questions that we ask in the future on the subject of spirits and spirit influence is we need to analyse everything from the position of love. Mm-hmm. If the position of love is that what is inside a social norm isn't very loving, then I suggest what we need to do is change our social norms into being something that's more loving. So if at the moment it's okay for a person to get drunk for

0: rather than condemning one group of things because of what happens, or arguing for another group of things just because they're inside of social normality. Yeah. So I feel in the future when we talk more about this question of spirit influence, and it has a huge amount of impact upon our life, it does. And there's going to be many, many hundreds of questions that we're going to need to answer about this particular question, these issues. We need to come to understand that spirits are just people. They are normal people with normal problems.
1: Yeah.
0: They are not some kind of special, unique creation of God. They are not some kind of, you know, they don't have any more malevolence than a person who could be malevolent on earth, or any more benevolence than a person who could be benevolent on earth, although there are many spirits that are far more good.
1: Benevolent, yeah.
0: And benevolent, more perfect, if you like, than any person on earth.
1: Mm-hmm.
0: And they are all people. They all want to communicate with us in some way. We can benefit ourselves and we can benefit them through communication if we understand what's going on, but only if we understand what's going on. If we don't understand what's going on, or we deny what's going on, the results are just going to get worse. And this is one of the main reasons why we have a growing amount of mental illness on this planet, because we're denying what's going on. And the system, the world around us, the universe that God's created, the perfect universe, is showing us we must be denying some things, denying some truth, for this ever-growing problem to continue to increase as it's doing.
1: Mm-hmm.
0: And my suggestion is that we need to change the way we look at this, have come at it from a more experimental and open-minded position, rather than from a fear-based position, from a position of scientific, you know, fear, or a position of religious fear. And we need to remove from ourselves these particular fears and investigate it truthfully and come up with all of the proper understandings about the law itself and how it occurs and how interaction occurs. And when we do that, we'll only finish up having benevolent spirit influence.
1: Yeah.
0: And all of the influences that occur and all of the discussions that occur will benefit everyone involved. And I think that's going to be a wonderful time when that begins to happen worldwide.
1: Yeah. I agree. Yeah. Thank you, darling.
0: Thanks for your time, babe. Thanks, Igor, for your work behind the camera there, and Lena for your work behind the camera today. Thank you.
1: Mm.
0: Cheers.
2: Divine Truth Frequently Asked Questions. Jesus, Mary and others provide answers to questions that are frequently asked by members of the media and public. The subject of this session is spirits. This is session one.
1: What are spirits?
0: Well, simply put, spirits are just humans who no longer have a physical body. That's all they are. In other words, anybody who passes from the earth to the spirit world has with them, or still has, their consciousness, what we call their consciousness, or, to put it more correctly, their soul with them. And they also have a spirit body attached to that soul. And the only difference between them and ourselves is the fact that we have a physical body also attached to the spirit body, whereas a person who's had become a spirit no longer has a physical body attached to their spirit body. They only have a spirit body attached to their soul still. But in terms of their physical functioning and their spiritual functioning, they pretty much have a body. It looks very, very similar, depending on their condition, to their body as it looked on earth before they passed. And on top of that, they have very similar apparatus. So it has eyes, ears, nose, mouth, has internal digestive organs, the spirit body does. And so a spirit is a person who has passed over into the spirit world who no longer has a physical body, but still has a body in which that they can experience the universe. They are not limited by the same dimensional limitations that we have in the physical dimension. So in other words, they can pass through physical matter, whereas we, in our physical body, cannot pass through physical matter, as far as it's understood at this point in time. The spirit can also see things in a different way than we can see them. They see everything from a spirit body's perspective rather than from a physical body's perspective. But essentially, they are the same person in a different body,
1: mm-hmm.
0: and that's all. There's no great enlightenment that occurs as soon as a person passes. There's

0: no feelings of some kind of recollection of their past lives, because the reality is they had no past lives. And so there is just the same person with the same ideas, the same concepts, the same belief systems, the same emotional problems, the same physical difficulties, with only one exception, and that is now they are not constrained by the physical universe. They are now able to see both the physical and spiritual universes.
1: So just to clarify, has every spirit at one time had a physical body and a physical life on Earth?
0: Yes. However, they might not have been conscious of such a physical body, because they might have been conceived but never born. So in other words, if they were aborted or they were miscarried, they did have a physical body while they were on Earth, but they may not have had the intellectual consciousness of that body, because that comes over a period of time. So every single person who's ever existed and who now exists in the spirit world has had a physical body while on Earth, but they may not be conscious of themselves having such a body if their body died usually by the age of 2 years of age or under, or died during gestation, while in their mother's womb. Then they would not necessarily be conscious of the fact that they had such a body.
1: Uh-huh. And just also to clarify, from what you're saying then, when we pass, when we die in our physical body, will we all become spirits?
0: Yes, every single person who's ever died has always become instantly a spirit. There's a separation that occurs between the physical body and the spirit body, and this is called a cord that connects the two. It's like you could think of it like an electrical conduit that passes all of the information from one body to the spirit body, and then via the spirit body to the soul. And that electrical conduit breaks, it tears apart, and that's called the silver cord. It breaks, and once the silver cord breaks, it's impossible for the soul and the spirit body to receive information through the physical body anymore. So the physical body then just becomes like something that decays on Earth, mm-hmm. and eventually returns to the physical elements of the ground and anywhere else it might be. If it's cremated, it might go into the physical elements of the air. But the reality is that the body itself is no longer animated by life, because the soul and the spirit body are no longer attached to the physical body. So you can think of it as you've got your soul, your spirit body and your physical body. And the physical body is attached via a cord, which spirits call the silver cord. It looks like a silver cord, to the spirit body. And then the spirit body is attached to the soul. And the spirits can't actually see the attachment, but there is a physical attachment. Let's call it the golden cord, shall we, just mm-hmm. to separate it. But it's like another electrical conduit, if you mm-hmm. like, that gets all of the input apparatus of the spiritual body, and all of that sensory input is filtered through the experience of the spirit into the soul. So the soul is a repository of the spirit body's life experiences and memories and such forth, and also the physical body's life experiences and sensory apparatus. But once the physical body separates from the spirit body and the silver cord is broken, now, from that moment on, the soul and the spirit body can no longer receive information from the physical body. So the physical body just becomes a part of the natural process of decomposition, and the spirit body finishes up being the primary dominant way in which the spirit experiences its existence.
1: Mm. Mm. What's the difference between a spirit and a ghost? Are ghosts real?
0: Well, yes, ghosts are real. We need to look at the difference between the spirit person and a ghost. The reality is, for most instances, a ghost is an apparition of the spirit person's body. In other words, it's the spirit manifesting a physical form so that a person can see the spirit with their own eyes. But because the spirit usually who does this is not in a very good condition, they can't gather together all of the substances of the universe in order to make a solid form. And so it's a form that you can see through. It's a form that's ghostly in its appearance. So for the majority of so-called ghost viewings or sightings, it's the actual single person, a spirit, trying to manifest a physical body in order to display itself to a person on Earth, but not managing energetically to create enough energy to do it, And as a result, the apparition is an apparition, ghostly type of apparition, that the person on earth can see through. However, it is also possible for a group of spirits to manifest one ghostly apparition. So a group of spirits can, by the cooperative use of their own energy systems, gather together a form which they then animate through their own expression. So a ghost, if you like, can also be a combination of a collective group of spirits manifesting enough energy in order to create an apparition of some kind. Now, the reason why a group of spirits would be needed to do that is because the energy from one of those spirits is not strong enough to do it. Mm-hmm. And so what they do in order to, generally, these kind of spirits, in order to scare somebody or to, you know, influence somebody negatively, what they do is they get together as a band of spirits just for the purpose of creating the apparition and then animating the apparition so that a physical person can see it. So remember that the apparition is a physical manifestation of energy. It's not a spiritual energy. So it's very, very different than a person who is mediumistic who can see a spirit person's body. If we are mediumistic, we are actually looking at the spirit person's body, not an apparition of the spirit person's body, not a manifestation of the spirit person's body. Whereas an apparition that can be seen by the majority of people on the planet at any point in time, whether they're mediumistic or not, has to be created by the spirit by drawing the elements of the surrounding parts of the physical universe together in such a warm way as to form an apparition that the individual can see, and then they animate such an apparition in order to communicate, whether it's just to communicate fear or to communicate some kind of other idea or concept. So ghosts are real in the sense that they are real happenings, but they might not be a real person. They might actually be the manifestation of a number, even hundreds and sometimes even thousands of persons who generate enough energy to manifest one ghost, if you like.
1: So from what you're saying, if I see a ghost, I might be seeing a conglomeration of spirits that have gotten together to create an image for my physical eyes to see.
0: Correct.
1: Or I might be seeing just the conglomeration of some physical energy that one spirit has gathered.
0: Correct.
1: To represent themselves.
0: Yes. But in both cases, they can't gather enough energy to make a solid form.
1: Right. Yeah. And what I see may not be actually how the spirit actually...
0: Exactly.
1: Appears
0: and
1: in
0: most
1: their
0: likely
1: spirit
0: would
1: body.
0: Not be.
1: Right.
0: Because it'll be a manifestation of their own creation. So it's what they want you to see, not necessarily what they actually are.
1: Mm-hmm. Yes. And you also made another distinction there where if I see, I can use my physical eyes, my sight, to see a ghost or an apparition. Mm-hmm. But if I'm a medium, I might actually be able to see with my spirit senses another spirit.
0: Exactly, and that's a different form of seeing, and that's not an apparition or a ghost. That's actually seeing the physical body of the spirit itself in its spirit form, using your spirit body's eyes to see it.
1: Yes.
0: And your spirit body has eyes as well as other senses, and so it has the ability to sense, taste, touch, smell, and everything, a spirit. And as a result, we have the ability to see all of these things. These abilities get turned off often during our childhood, But for the majority of people, they still remain under certain situations and conditions. Mm-hmm. So, for example, when we have heightened emotions, such as fear or other kinds of emotions, that's when we become very sensitive to seeing such things.
1: Gotcha. And so when there's lots of stories, isn't there, about people seeing ghosts or seeing apparitions, and really we could then... In those instances with those people, it could have been one of two things happening, couldn't it?
0: Correct.
1: Either this sight with the physical eyes,
0: yes,
1: or a sight with a mediumistic ability.
0: Yes.
1: Yeah.
0: And quite often for most people, they did have a sight with their mediumistic ability when they were children. This is why most children have, you know, friends that they talk to. And
1: imaginary friends.
0: So-called imaginary friends that they talk to and experience life with that are actually real people that surround the person. And but then as we as adults, we sort of force them to grow out of that. And so by the time a person's become an adult, generally it's not socially acceptable that they talk to invisible people.
1: Mm-hmm.
0: And so as a result of that, they shut down the ability. That being said, there are a lot of people who do have the ability as an adult to speak with the individual people that that are spirits.
1: Mm-hmm.
0: So there is a lot of it still occurring, but unfortunately, you know, most of the time we've turned it down by the time we've become an adult.
1: Great. Thank you.
0: Thanks.
1: Where do spirits exist or live?
0: Well, they live in a wide range of places in the dimension that's not of the physical dimension. So in the spirit dimensions, there are at the moment 36 other dimensional existences, including the earth-based dimension. And spirits may live in any one of these dimensions depending upon their condition. So it depends on their condition of love as to where they actually live. Now, for the majority of people who pass from this earth in the first instance, they generally are not aware that there is a spirit world, and so therefore they become very bound to the earth. They want to stay on the earth. Usually all of their loved ones are on earth. All of the people they care for are on earth. All of the people they're interested in, their life still on earth, the life that they were interested in is still on earth. And so what they finish up doing is they focus their energy and attention on staying on earth. And so we do have a lot of spirits, many, around 20 billion spirits or so, who are currently living on earth with us. They are invisible and we are physical. They can see us, but we can't always, and for the majority of people, none of us can see them.
1: Mm-hmm.
0: But that doesn't mean that they don't feel that they have productive lives doing all sorts of things, because they do. Many of them still work, many of them still think they're going to work, and many of them still think they're digging holes, and many of them still think they're living in a house, and many of them still think all sorts of things, actually, that are not real anymore.
1: Mm-hmm.
0: When I say not real, they're not what they have to have as the reality of their life, but they choose that reality because they can't cope emotionally or psychologically with accepting any other possible existence. Once a spirit moves beyond that position, he or she then moves into the first dimension of the spirit world, where they're now conscious that they are a spirit, they're conscious they no longer have a material body, they're conscious that there's been a change in their condition, if you like, a change in their experience. But their condition in love determines where they can live.
1: Mm-hmm.
0: So if their condition of love is the average person's condition, you know, who passes from the earth to the spirit world, then they can only live in the first dimension of the spirit world. And if the condition of love is worse than that, then they'll live in what's called the hells of the spirit world, which is in the first dimension. They're in the first dimension of the spirit world. But they are places that are dark and dingy, without light, and often smelly, and the condition matches the condition of their own soul in love.
1: Mm-hmm.
0: So spirits range from that condition right the way through to what people would classify as a divine angel, a person in the 36th dimension, which has completed the soul union state, is an amalgamation of two people who used to live on earth. They have still two bodies generally attached to their soul, and two spirit bodies attached to their soul, but they've now become one soul again. That particular person is an immensely beautiful state, full of love and compassion, full of sympathy for all the rest of the people in the other states. And as a result, they're able to go through any of these dimensions, through the entire 36 dimensions, whereas the spirit in the first dimension has no option of going to the second dimension. Unless they raise their condition in love, there's no option of transcending the first dimension and into the second. So the spirit in the first dimension often cycles between the earth and the first dimension. And that might happen for hundreds of years or even potentially thousands of years, although generally it doesn't happen for thousands of years because most of the people they're interested in eventually pass as well and disappear from the earth. And so eventually most people find through the disappearance of their relatives and their friends from the earth that they themselves come to see that they've also died and that they've also must be now a spirit living in a spirit form. And so they come to understand a few of the basic truths of the universe just through that experience.
1: Mm-hmm. Mm.
0: But in terms of where they can live from the depths of what are classified as by the spirits as the hells of the spirit world in a very dark condition where they can barely manifest a spiritual form, right the way through to the 36th dimensional condition, which is a soul union condition, where they can manifest hundreds of thousands of forms at the same time. and can also manifest physical bodies on the earth if they wish to come here and express certain things under certain conditions. Whereas a spirit in the lowest of the hells or who is earthbound, it's very highly unlikely that without assistance they can manifest a form of any kind unless it's some kind of ghostly apparition.
1: Mm-hmm.
0: If they tried to manifest a form that's purely physical, they usually don't have enough energy to do so. And also it degrades the energy that helps them maintain their form of their own spirit body. And so most of them can't manage such a thing for any long periods of time.
1: So you're saying that spirits can live in a lot of different places, mm-hmm. from the earth. They can still remain living on the earth, mm-hmm. even after mm-hmm. they pass.
0: Yep.
1: And then there's these dimensions from 1 to 36.
0: Mm-hmm.
1: Where are those dimensions? Are they...
0: Well, now we're talking about sort of dimensional existence. And dimensional existence has... With a dimensional existence, you have the ability to occupy the same space at the same time, but be in a completely different location. And this is something, of course, that mathematics has proven as a possibility. And in fact, I think at this stage, we've proven on Earth that through computation that there are around 13 dimensions through mathematics. But we don't have the computational power on Earth at present to prove the existence of the 14th dimension. But what I'm saying is there's 36 of them.
1: Mm-hmm.
0: And these dimensions exist in simultaneous reality. So they are like, if you like, different universe taking up the same space at the same time. Now, when I say that, they are separated through existences. And they are separated, they can be separated in terms of space, they can also be separated. So they're not always taking up the same space at the same time. And in fact, if there are three primary things that take up space in the same place at the same time, and that is the sphere that is the physical, which is the physical universe. Then there's the spheres that you would classify as focused on the spiritual, which are from the first sphere through to the 35th sphere.
1: Mm-hmm.
0: And then there's the spheres that look after the soul, and that is the 36th sphere onwards. And so those three particular states of the human soul take up different places at the same time. and so now we're starting to get a bit complicated,
1: sure.
0: with regard to the question. So,
1: sure.
0: But the reality is that any person who passes is still a person, mm-hmm. and we must remember that. And this is... They're still a person with the same ideals they had before they left Earth, or lack of ideals,
1: mm-hmm.
0: the same emotions that they had before they left Earth, the same belief systems before they left Earth, and so forth, but with a few modifications depending on their awareness of their change in their condition from death, you know, from death of their physical body to being alive in the spirit body. And sometimes some of the spirits become aware of that instantly depending on their knowledge that they had before such an event, whereas other spirits may take thousands of years to come to that awareness, and there are still some spirits who are currently earthbound who have not had an awareness over 50,000 years. But that is usually very unusual and mm-hmm. requires some fairly unusual circumstances.
1: Mm-hmm.
0: They all receive a lot of help to come to an awareness, so there has to be a lot of resistance to help and a lot of resistance to being taught before a person exists in that state for such a long time.
1: Mm-hmm. Mm-hmm. Okay, and you're also saying, from what you said earlier, that there's all these different dimensions that, mm. say, I pass now, I can go and live in,
0: mm-hmm.
1: but that might actually change, just like it might change where I live here on Earth throughout my life. I can continue to change the place that I live in.
0: Of course, yeah, because the place you live in is dependent upon the condition of your soul in love.
1: Yeah.
0: So if the more loving you become, the better the place you can live in is in the spirit world. The more unloving you become, and it is possible to become more unloving in the spirit world after you've passed,
1: yeah.
0: and many spirits do that, the worse their condition is that they live in the spirit world or on earth as they regress. So we have the potential to regress or progress even after we've passed into the spirit world. There's no such thing as being locked into the condition once we've passed.
1: Mm-hmm.
0: However, there is this state where we do have to reap what we sowed while we're on earth once we pass. There is a law that controls, and it's called the law of compensation, that controls what happens to us after we pass depending on what we chose to do before we passed. And so, of course, there are many spirits who are reaping the consequences of that law after they pass.
1: Mm-hmm.
0: And that's why many of them feel like they're being punished.
1: Mm-hmm.
0: The reality is they're not being punished. They created the location and the condition of their soul, and therefore the location where they currently exist will have the restrictions based upon what condition of their soul has been created by them themselves. And so this is a loving law to help a person come to see the results of their own creations and the importance of acting in more harmony with love in their lives in the future.
1: Mm.
2: Mm.
0: But the conditions of spirits vary widely, as you know, from being hellish, demonic in their condition. What the average person on earth would classify to be a devil, a person who is totally malevolent and totally wicked, unable to sustain any loving thought,
1: mm-hmm.
0: Or very few loving thoughts, right the way through to a person who has no evil in them whatsoever, no, only in harmony with all of God's laws of love, and completely compassionate and understanding, and being able to maintain huge amounts of power in that state, and huge amounts of bodies, in fact, in that state as well. So there's a large range from one to the other of where spirits live and how they live.
1: And obviously that condition defines where they live. That's what you're saying.
0: Exactly. It's always the condition of love in their soul that defines where they live and also defines the conditions under which they live.
1: Uh-huh.
0: It's the condition of love that attracts the subsequent environment, and God's created it this way so that a spirit can become conscious of the fact that there is a relationship between love and its environment, and between love and its own condition, and mm-hmm. between love and its own experience. And God's always trying to teach us this relationship between love and what happens to us. And so, unfortunately, though, most spirits are not very conscious, and particularly earthbound spirits, the 20 billion or so that are surrounding the earth, they're not very conscious of the fact that there is this relationship. And usually there's a lot of other spirits trying to assist them to become conscious. But unfortunately, there's a lot of cynicism on earth, and a lot of belief systems that are very rigid on earth, and unfortunately most of the spirits carry this cynicism and belief systems into the spirit world, and that makes them very resistive to being taught any new truth.
1: Mm.
0: And as such, they often remain in these quite dark conditions and quite restrictive conditions for long periods of time until they realise that they can progress out of those conditions.
1: Mm. Why should we believe in spirits, and what kind of evidence is there for their existence?
0: Well, the reality is there's a mountain of evidence for the existence of spirits. Of course, every person who dies knows that they become a spirit at some point. So every person who's ever lived on earth, and all of the people who currently live on earth, eventually will pass. And as soon as they pass, generally or shortly thereafter, they will come to realise that they are still alive, and so therefore are no longer connected to their spirit, to their physical body, but rather connected to their spirit body. So every single person who's ever alive eventually comes to terms with the fact that there are spirits. The majority of them don't come to terms with it while they're on earth. That's the reality. The reality is there is a lot of cynicism on earth, there's a lot of disbelief on earth, For lots of different reasons, although I don't believe they're good reasons. They are often reasons based around cynicism and a lot of inaccuracy as well about understanding truth. But if we look at the evidence, there's a huge amount of evidence for the existence of a spirit world as well as the existence of people still alive after they've passed. And we have all of this evidence coming from even mostly a lot of it from children. So when a child is usually very, very young, they usually see spirits, they talk to them. And if you ask them, instead of treating the child like they're just talking to an imaginary friend, if you ask them who they're talking to, they'll often give you the name of the person, they'll even give you the street address where they used to live and how old they were when they died and everything else, if the spirit themselves is conscious of the fact that they've died. And in this way, you know, we can see quite clearly that the child is obviously seeing somebody and obviously speaking to somebody whom it's convinced exists, and the child doesn't see it as a person that's a part of itself. Unfortunately, though, as we get older, we have a tendency to either beat it out of the child or suppress it out of the child through emotional suppression. And so by the time the child becomes an adult, it's rare for the child to retain these particular abilities. Now, of course, though, there are millions of people on this planet who have retained the ability to see spirits, talk with them, hear from them, and interact with them generally. And there are literally millions of people who can do this on the planet. It's interesting that because it's not the experience of the majority of people, the majority of people deny the potential of his existence, although I would argue the majority of people are quite fascinated by the whole thing, because pretty much everybody we know who has ever had this concept that when you're dead, you're dead, is still very, very fascinated with the whole concept of what happens after your death and also with the concept of why some people seem to be able to foretell things and know things that the average person would never be able to foretell and know without there being some kind of interaction with the spirit world. There is also a huge amount of evidence related to what happens with physical illness and what's going on with the physical body. We see things, for example, like a grandmother dying of cancer and then a child of three getting cancer within a few months of the death of the grandmother. And we call that, often we call that genetic disposition. Mm-hmm. But the reality is it makes no sense that it's occurred within just a few months of the parent's death, of the grandparent's death. And so we can see there's a direct relationship between something going on in the grandparent and something going on in the child after the grandparents died. This is what's come up with concepts of reincarnation and other such concepts that cause people to come up with ideas or concepts that try to explain these particular phenomena. The reality is there's huge amounts of these particular things going on constantly, and there's plenty of experiments that we could actually devise to test the validity and accuracy of the fact that there is a spirit world and of the fact that every person who dies becomes a spirit who still exists and who often stays around the earth and communicating with us for a period of time. But unfortunately, most people in the scientific community are very against such experimentation for many philosophical and emotional reasons. I believe that if we released those emotional reasons and philosophical reasons, I think we'd find huge amounts of evidence. From our perspective, we've seen them. So obviously we don't need any evidence ourselves to support the argument. And we've talked to them. We've spent 2,000 years in the spirit world observing the interaction between spirits and people on Earth. So, you know, from our perspective, it's a certainty.
1: Yes.
0: I suggest to other people it will become a certainty through their own experience if they allow such experiences to occur. Of course, there are some people who've done that through, you know, examining things like seances and having other kinds of interactions with spirits. But unfortunately, most of the time, they're attracting quite dark spirits or spirits who are bound to the earth. And so they don't get a very good concept of the accuracy of what spirits can actually do or see and how they interact with the earth. It's only spirits who have passed over long periods of time and who've progressed in love to higher dimensions generally that can finish up describing in a lot more accurate detail the reality of the interaction between people on Earth and people who have passed over into the spirit world.
1: So from what you're saying there, there's not a lot of, there's sort of anecdotal evidence that we have and things that we can draw, we can make some hypotheses about, but we don't have concrete evidence because there hasn't been experimentation in this area, is that?
0: No, I feel there is concrete evidence. Yep. It's just that the concrete evidence has never been engaged in experimentation. It's just been incidental. Mm-hmm. So, for example, people have seen objects fly through the air. Obviously, something caused the object to fly through the air. But most people saw it and you sometimes can see a group of people seeing exactly the same thing. But, of course, they don't understand what's behind the movement of the object and there's no experimentation after that point. And so, of course, there is no way of validating what the cause was. There is plenty of empirical evidence. It's just that there is a deep reluctance from the people who scientifically could analyse these causes to actually accept what the causes would actually conclude,
1: mm-hmm.
0: whereas all the people who know that for certain have already seen the causes and they don't have any drive to provide the scientific evidence. So this is the problem we have with most systems on Earth. The people who know about it believe in it implicitly because they've seen evidence of it with their own eyes and ears and their own life, whereas the people who don't know about it don't believe in it at all because they've never seen any evidence of it in their own life.
1: Yeah.
0: And what I'm suggesting is that there could be many studies done to prove the existence, and there is much proof that's available, but we on Earth generally don't engage this proof, and there are very good reasons why this occurs. Spirits themselves don't always want us to have proof of their existence.
1: Mm-hmm.
0: Many spirits have a lot of advantages over us by our not being able to see or know of their existence, and therefore they can influence us as an invisible influence rather than a visible one. It's much harder to influence somebody when you're standing next to them and they can see you than it is to influence somebody when they're not standing next to you or when they are standing next to you but you can't see them.
1: Mm-hmm.
0: And so many spirits themselves have investments in not being seen and have investments in our not being able to see them. And, of course, this adds to the problems associated with gathering evidence for the truth of such matters.
1: Mm. And that probably speaks to the first half of this question of why should we believe in spirits? Like, if they do exist, why care?
0: Well, yeah.
1: Why is it relevant, I suppose?
0: Oh, it is just so relevant to our future existence. Obviously, it also is so relevant to the choices we make in our current life. If we do live after death, after the death of our physical body, then that changes everything. It changes the way we live our life while we're in the physical body. It changes the types of concepts we have about life, the choices we make here. It even causes us to be much more reluctant to engage violence, to protect ourselves from our own death. It also causes us to want to investigate how we progress in the spirit world. How do we develop? How does our life continue? And investigate all of these matters. The reality is, if the majority of people on Earth actually believed in the spirit world, there would be huge amounts of investigation occurring on Earth about our future life, and also it would have a huge effect on the choices and decisions we collectively and individually make while we're alive on Earth.
1: Mm. And from what you were saying earlier, we also would, you were saying that spirits can actually influence our decisions, and us not being aware of them mm-hmm. means that we would be more open to their influence as
0: well. Of course, it's like having somebody whisper in your ear when you can't see the person whispering in your ear.
1: Mm-hmm.
0: Obviously, it's much more difficult to believe that the whisper actually occurred than if you actually saw a person's face with their mouth open in your ear, whispering in your ear. And it's very much the same with regard to interactions with spirits. If we understood these kind of interactions and these kind of influences existed, then we would be far more circumspect about the choices that we make, and we would wonder far more strongly, I suggest, about what influences we are under when we make certain choices.
1: Mm-hmm.
0: The reality is, right on the planet at the moment, many deaths occur, murders occur under spirit influence, many suicides occur under spirit influence, and many of these things potentially would be reduced in terms of the numbers of occurrences if the people involved knew that they were being influenced by some third party, by some unseen person who's malevolent, who does not have their best interests at heart.
1: Mm-hmm.
0: When we're in the physical, we can see when people don't have our best interests at heart, generally. Not all the time, of course, but generally we can. You know, we can see their appearance, we can see their, you know, we can feel the nastiness coming out of them, we can feel the anger and other emotions coming out, and we can see their motivations easier because we see their face and we see their expressions and so forth. Whereas if it's a person who's died, we can't see generally those particular things. And that leaves us far more open to their influence, and it leaves us far more open to deceit.
1: Mm-hmm.
0: And so my feelings are, if we knew about the spirit world and we understood it more clearly, the majority of people on Earth would be far more careful about their decision-making process, and they'd be far more circumspect about their choices in their lives.
1: Mm. Does it also work in the reverse, in that we would be far more cautious about someone whispering something detrimental or negative in our ear, but perhaps we'd be more open as well to the benefit of, you know, spirits in a higher condition of love being able to assist us?
0: Of course, like, and this is one of the main things that we should perhaps mention, and that is that the reality is, if we could see the difference between a nasty spirit and a spirit that was good, in other words, see the difference between a nasty person and a person that's good, but see the difference even though they're invisible to our eyes right at this point in time, then surely we would listen to the person that's good more often than we do. And we would listen to the person who's not so good less often than we do. Mm-hmm. The problem for us many times is the persons that are trying to influence us in a positive direction from the spirit world, in a direction of love, have less influence over us because we can't see them. And the person who we can see, can't see, but who are in a darker condition of love, have a stronger influence over us because we can't see them. Mm. And if we could actually see them and we interacted with them and understand their existence and understand what their motivations were, then we would be far more careful about who we're actually listening to, and we'd also be far more open, and we'd probably make much more rapid progress as a human race than we currently are.
1: How can we be certain that this concept of spirits is not just a projection of our own mind or projections of our own mind, figments of our imagination, or otherwise not real?
0: Well, often I've heard people who think that they're talking to spirits actually just making up the entire thing and projecting something that's totally not real. So the reality is we can't be certain, because unless we can see the spirit who is talking to the individual and feel their presence and understand their personality with any sensitivity, then it's highly unlikely that we'll be able to determine with any sense of certainty whether it's the person who's claiming to speak on behalf of the spirit is actually doing so, or is just, you know, making up things with their own mind. That's the reality. The power of our human imagination is pretty strong. We are able to create many things from it, design many things from it, architect many things from it, and as a result of that, we're also able to architect false things from it. Mm-hmm. So the only way we can do it with certainty is we need to examine things with a lot more care. We need to be much more careful with the way we examine all of these interactions. I've seen many so-called mediums not channeling a spirit at all, but rather just telling a person, claiming that it's from a spirit, because it gives the person more desire to know than if the person heard it from a person on earth by themselves. So one of the problems that we have on earth is that we're willing to listen to people who are invisible, usually much more than we're willing to listen to a person who's visible. And this is a problem. We need to have a lot more.
1: Is that because we perceive that they're in a good condition?
0: Well, we don't know their condition. That's the reality.
1: But why?
0: The fact that we can't see them means we don't know their condition.
1: Yes, yes.
0: So the reality is we don't know their condition, but for some reason we assume, due to our belief systems, we assume that a person is in a better, who has passed must automatically be in a better state than when they passed. Mm-hmm. And that's not the case at all. In fact, in many cases, people who have passed continue to degrade their condition through their choices that are unloving. So we could actually have known the person before they passed, and they now be even in a worse condition than they were when they passed. Mm-hmm. So it's not always, we make a lot of assumptions on earth because of our belief systems. And our belief systems all need to be tried. They all need to be proven. And the only way we can do this is by doing mass experiments. We can't just make one assumption or a group of assumptions without experimentation. So unless you have seen spirits, and unless you have talked to them, and unless you know that they are the people you're speaking to, and unless you've had the experience, like we have, of seeing it on the reverse end as well, seeing mm-hmm. the spirits talking to the humans, there is really no other way of determining the truth than through the process of experimentation. And what I'm suggesting is that we have the ability on Earth to do wide varieties of experiments in this area of metaphysical nature. But we have a deep resistance to doing so for lots of reasons. One of the reasons is to do with public opinion, and another is to do with religious perception. So if you look at public opinion as an issue, most people do want to deny the existence of the spirit world because they'd be freaked out if they knew about it. So that's a great fear-based reason to not find out. Many religious people, particularly of the Christian religious faith, there's things in the Bible that say, that state categorically that we should not and cannot communicate with spirits, and under the threat of God basically disowning us and us dying and being punished for such a thing. And so, of course, that creates a lot of fear in the Christian faith. And there's 1.5 billion Christians on the planet, of course, and so they are all being influenced through that belief to not investigate the truth. So if we add up all of the different types of people who are influenced to not investigate the truth about the spirit world, there's literally 2/3 to 3/4 of this planet who have an emotional or religious investment in not finding out the truth about the spirit world.
1: Mm-hmm.
0: So what I would suggest, rather than listening to all of that, is that we need to set up far more scientific basis for investigation of the spirit world. And that's going to mean putting aside religious beliefs and putting aside emotional beliefs, fear-based beliefs, and actually looking at the situation from a purely scientific perspective. And to do that, if we did that, the reality is if we had done that thousands of years ago, reality is by now we would know for certain the existence of these things. And we have the ability to do that now. But unfortunately, because of the earth-based resistances, that's not happening. There are also resistances in the spirit world to us knowing for certain whether spirits exist and whether people who have passed over still exist. And that is, they like having influence over people on earth from an invisible perspective. If we could see them and if we could hear them and if we had instruments to measure them and measure their presence, then of course they would all be exposed and it would be much more difficult for them to deceive us in any way. So my suggestion is that the influences to not find out the truth about the spirit world come from a large number of different areas, emotional, religious and spirit world motivations that cause us to never discover the truth about the issue.
1: Mm-hmm. So you're actually saying that at the moment, the only way to be certain is through our own experience.
0: And through experimentation.
1: And if we're to be collectively as a human race certain, we need to experiment and really prove, and it is possible to prove
0: certainly
1: these things.
0: And, and in fact, most people who have done an investigation for their own self, to search for the truth for themselves, end up do it properly with people who understand what's going on, they end up believing in a spirit world as a result of their investigations. Most people who investigate it on Earth eventually end up believing in it. The reason for that, of course, is that there is plenty of evidence that we can gather. However, the evidence is not generally allowed for lots of reasons, scientific reasons in terms of the scientific community being very resistive to such a concept, religious reasons, because the majority of the world's primary religions are against any concept of communicating with anybody who has died or passed. And there are also emotional reasons, and the emotional reasons are all to do around fear.
1: Mm-hmm.
0: Fear of, the average person, if they knew that they were being watched constantly with every single thing that they do in their life, every single action they take, when they're naked in bed, when they're, when they're having sex, when they're out doing things that they want to cover over from everybody else. And if the average person knew that every one of these things is noticed by somebody usually in the spirit world, the average person on the planet would generally freak out. They'd get pretty stressed out about that. And so there's a huge amount of fear about not knowing these, they want to not know these particular things. And of course that drives the ability to investigate.
1: Mm-hmm.
0: When there's fear, religious opposition, scientific opposition, in fact, the issue of spirits is one of the few areas in our lives that there is opposition from almost every quarter, even though those quarters oppose each other generally.
1: Yes.
0: There's opposition from the spirit world, there's opposition from the earth, in the areas of science, religion, philosophy, and in terms of emotional opposition, you know, from a fear-based opposition. And if you look at all of the opposition to finding out the truth about it, it is no wonder that even given all the evidence that is available, we still don't have a certainty about it.
1: And yet so many of us are still fascinated. So much of the human race is fascinated.
0: Of course. Anything that's denied to such a degree but is a truth, of course, is going to create a lot of fascination with anybody on the earth and in the spirit world. So the reality is that there are large numbers of people on earth who are totally fascinated about it, even, and there is very good reason why, because it is a truth that we can scientifically investigate, but there is a huge amount of weight towards not investigating it at this point in time in human history.
1: How can we learn to perceive spirits for ourselves?
0: Well, perceiving spirits is all about developing emotionally and intellectually in certain directions. Obviously, if we have huge amounts of fear, as I've indicated in other answers to these questions, if we have huge amounts of fear to the concept of a spirit world, it's highly unlikely we're going to develop any sensory apparatus we might have as a part of our being to determine whether such a world exists and determine how to perceive spirits. So firstly, it's going to depend very much on our open-mindedness with regard to our belief systems. If we have very, very fixed and firm belief systems, it's highly unlikely that we will want to develop any perception of spirits. So firstly, we need to confront our belief systems. Mm-hmm. Secondly, if our belief systems are very fixed and firm, or we have a lot of fear, we are going to resist any evidence that comes to us as to the existence of the spirit world and people in the spirit world, even though it's something that once we pass, we'll recognise automatically almost. And the problem with that, of course, is that we finish up ending up with this situation where we're so afraid, we're religiously afraid, we're scientifically afraid, we're afraid on so many levels to investigate the truth. So, of course, we're not going to want to open up any potential perceptive powers that we may have to determine the ability, you know, the communication ability to be between ourselves and spirits. So our best course of action, really, firstly, is to look at all of the emotional reasons and belief systems that we have within us that oppose such a concept and look at releasing them from ourselves emotionally. We need to get rid of them if we're ever going to develop any perception powers that allow us to communicate with, see and hear and experience the experience of spirits in a day-to-day, in our day-to-day life. The more fear we have and the more resistance we have, the less we're going to investigate. That's the reality. So what I would suggest if a person wants to develop this perception is that they must first work through all of these belief systems and fears that cause them to wish that such a thing is not true, that it doesn't exist. Then, of course, once we've worked our way through that, we could devise a group of experiments that will help us develop these perception powers if they actually exist. So firstly, we could imagine what kind of perceptive powers might exist, and then we could develop experiments, just like a scientist would, to confront the truth about the issue, whether it exists or not. And some people are doing this currently on the planet, but very few. My suggestion is that it needs to be much more mainstream scientific endeavour than what it is currently. Mm-hmm. Once we do that, then we have released all of our fears, we've released all of our belief systems that tell us that it's not true, and now we have the ability to determine whether it's true or not, rather than just saying, no, it's not true, and not even investigating. Then we need to take a form of investigation that is scientific in its nature and allows us to develop different characteristics and also study the people who have already or who already claim to have developed such characteristics and find out what is unique to them. Mm-hmm. And in the end, you usually find that these people have been talking to spirits ever since they were children and nobody shut them down, nobody turned it off, nobody imposed upon them any rules about it. And as a result, this communication ability and the sight ability continued from the time they were a child right the way through to their current time. Alternatively, we often see that somebody had a life experience of some kind that caused their perception to change, that allowed them to develop certain characteristics within themselves that they wouldn't have previously developed. And from that point in time, they could see and hear or communicate with spirits and therefore see the reality of it. These kind of people could be studied. What kind of emotional things happened during that time and what caused the particular thing to occur? And all of these things can be determined through scientific analysis. Mm-hmm. However, the majority of people on the planet, as I've previously stated, are pretty resistive to the scientific analysis of the existence of a spirit world and the existence of life after death. And as a result of that, many of us go around blind to the fact that we have a continuing life after we've passed from the earth.
1: Mm-hmm. Mm. Okay. How can spirits influence people on earth?
0: Well, because spirits themselves are people, they have the same ability to influence people on earth as we, any other person on earth, has the ability to do. So at the moment, I have the ability to talk to you and I can influence you by what I say. A spirit can talk to you as well and influence you through what they say. You can hear them through your spirit body's ears, and sometimes that even gets translated into a physical voice and you can hear them as a result. And at the moment, you can see me and what I do might influence you.
1: Mm-hmm.
0: It's the same with a spirit. You can see a spirit through your spirit body's eyes. They can see you. And so, of course, if they can see you and communicate with you, they have the ability to influence you. They might be able to transmit images to you and give you thoughts and feelings and images that cause you to act in a different way than you would normally act. So they have the ability to transmit information to you, whether that be feelings or thoughts or images, pictures, videos. And all of these things we have the ability to do right now on the physical, and we think for some reason that once a person died, they no longer have that ability. Mm-hmm. But the reality is their ability to do such a thing increases. So now that they have an increased ability to do such a thing, we can see what's really, we can see that there's a potential for influence if we just stop for a moment.
1: Yep. Okay. So there's a couple of things you were saying there mm-hmm. that I find interesting. You're saying first that, for example, you here on earth could influence me by saying certain things or
0: doing certain things, threatening you with certain things. There's
1: right.
0: all sorts of methods of influence that I can bring to bear upon a person given if I have the motivation.
1: Mm-hmm.
0: You know, if I'm not a very loving person and I've got a negative motivation, I could even be violent towards you and that might cause you to go into fear and do certain things. So there's all sorts of things a person on earth that we can see can do in order to influence another person on earth.
1: Yeah.
0: The same applies to a spirit. They can do any of those same things. They
1: mm-hmm.
0: can threaten you with violence. They can drop thoughts into your mind. They can have you listen to certain things. They can badger you. They can browbeat you. They can push you around. They can manipulate you in exactly the same way as anyone on earth would have been able to do.
1: And so you said that they can do it actually more. Why is that?
0: Mostly because they're unseen.
1: Yes.
0: And because we're not aware of the fact that they're not beings, you know, that they're there. We're not aware they're there. And as a result of our lack of awareness, we are more open to, you know, to doing what they suggest. If we could see them, we would probably check them out a bit more and be more circumspect. Also, because a lot of people assume that anything they hear through their ears or whatever eyes that comes from God or comes from, you know, Jesus or comes from some spirit who they can trust, they can't see the spirit and they can't feel them.
1: Mm-hmm.
0: So the majority of times these spirits are claiming to be someone they're not, and yet they're influencing people to do certain things on the earth that the people willingly do because they believe in something completely different. If they could see them, they probably wouldn't do it, because a lot of times the spirits doing this are in a very dark, dingy condition. They look terrible. They have a lot of emotions of rage and anger and other evil emotions, really, and that we can't generally sense. We're often terrified of them, and so we're manipulated into doing what they want oftentimes.
1: Mm. Okay, so I want to, if that's okay, just to, ask you some clarifiers
0: sure.
1: about what you just said.
0: Sure.
1: So you give the example of, say, you come up to me and say, oh my gosh, if you don't run out the door, it's going to, the ceiling's going to drop on you right now.
0: Mm-hmm.
1: Or
0: so I'm influencing you.
1: Yes. Yeah. You tell me a statement that
0: may or not, may not be true.
1: It may or may not be true, but it incites fear inside of me, and
0: yes.
1: that's then I
0: and you might act.
1: I might act. Hmm. But if you're in front of me and I can see you, I can go, who is this fellow telling me this thing?
0: And on top of that, if you can actually see the sky fall, or the roof falling down.

0: Known each other for 6 or 7 years now.
1: Yes.
0: There's this level of trust that's been, you know, you know now that
1: yes.
0: I'm never going to lie to you, I'm never going to harm you. And so if I'm telling you, get out of the house now, there's a pretty good chance you need to get out of the house
1: yes.
0: now, right?
1: I probably wouldn't ask you for many clarifiers no. because I already trust you.
0: Exactly.
1: Yes. But then you said there's two things that can happen when this interaction happens with someone that we can't see.
0: Mm-hmm.
1: The first you said is that I could just believe that, oh, if I hear a voice inside of my head, God's speaking to me and I should do it. Or someone very wise and all-knowing is telling me this and I should do the will of God or do the bidding of someone who's more important or special.
0: Yeah.
1: And you're saying that that's not very reliable always because...
0: No, but it's also based on a false belief too. The false belief is that God communicates through a voice and that's not true. God never communicates to anyone through a voice. God only communicates with the expression of love, God's love, and that's the only way in which God communicates. And if we're not sensitive to love, we're never going to hear God. The reality is too that whenever it's claimed that we hear a voice that's God's or some other high spirit, most of the time it's not. It's somebody who's being deceiving. And that's a sad thing because we generally can't tell. We believe certain things and we can't tell.
1: So that's the point that you're making, that we can't necessarily discern who's speaking to us.
0: No. For the majority of people on the planet, they don't know.
1: Yeah.
0: You know, like I've sat in even in mediumistic circles where a person says they're channeling a certain type of spirit, and I know the spirit that's being channeling because I either see them or feel them, is very, very much darker than the person's claiming them to be.
1: Mm-hmm.
0: And often, you know, like in many cases, I've talked to spirits who claimed initially to be like these angels of light, and eventually I found that they were, you know, through interaction with them, eventually they admitted that they were in the hells of the spirit world and just were using people to harm different things on earth and were using people to get certain emotional addictions met. And they went from being this high spirit in the conversation down to being what they really were. And this happens all the time. And unfortunately, most of the mediums even who communicate with spirits have no way of knowing who they're actually communicating with. I've spoken to mediums who spoke to spirits. And then during the discussion, they worked out that their guide, who they believed was in the high dimension, was actually an earthbound spirit who'd been with them all of their life.
1: Mm-hmm.
0: And, you know, of course, mediums who hear all of that become very distressed, naturally so, because they've been lied to by these spirits all their life and are being deceived. And, of course, that then causes them to be quite concerned and often quite distressed, naturally so.
1: Mm-hmm.
0: But it's because of the lack of perception.
1: Yeah.
0: It's because of the lack of ability to scientifically test who they're actually communicating with.
1: And there was a second scenario that you gave that I would like to ask you to explain further, and that was where you said that actually a spirit can influence me without me even knowing that somebody is saying something to me.
0: Mm.
1: So they could scream at me, if you don't run out the door, the ceiling's going to fall on your head, and I don't even necessarily know that a spirit has said that to me, but I suddenly feel afraid and that I must run out the door and that my own feeling is the ceiling is going to fall.
0: Yes.
1: How does that happen?
0: Well, that happens because of a lot of openness that we may have. We firstly, from the time we were conceived, we're assigned a guardian by God, actually. So we have a spirit permanently assigned to us who basically is there to protect our life, to help us live as long a life as possible. And that particular spirit's role is to inform us of impending events that may affect our life and how you know whether we can survive. And those particular spirits usually have a very good rapport with us. They have a very close connection with us all of our life because they've been with us from the time of conception onwards. And therefore, they have the ability often to drop thoughts or feelings into us without us even being aware that they're the feelings and thoughts of the spirit who is with us. Now, these guardians are not malevolent spirits. They are spirits who have been assigned to us, who are in a certain condition of love that exceeds our own, and they have our interests at heart. They love us enough to have our interests at heart, and they don't have a perception or a conception of their own interest over us. And as a result, they're assigned to us because they have these particular characteristics. So that kind of a spirit you would often not even know as a person who's influencing you, And

0: they'll be influencing you. They can even influence where you drive, what you do, when you step out on the road. You stop all of a sudden, then the car comes past. So all of those events mm-hmm. are all influenced by this kind of a spirit. Then you have a groups of spirits who are malevolent, who are also able to influence you in a similar way. And these kind of spirits are influencing us through different emotions that we have that are unhealed within ourselves. And these particular emotions might be we have a lot of fear, for example, and our fear leaves us open to a specific group of influences. So somebody could constantly threaten our fear, and by using threats against our fear, mm-hmm. cause us to choose to make certain decisions that we wouldn't have normally made if we weren't conscious of that particular fear.
1: So how do they do that if I can't hear them?
0: Well, the emotional openness that we have to a certain type of emotion causes an opening to all of our thought systems and all of our picture-based systems, all of our imagination, as well as all of our feelings. As a result of that, a spirit can use any one of those techniques to influence us. They can give us thoughts, they can give us pictures, and they can give us feelings that might motivate us to make different choices, depending on our emotional openness to receive such things. So for example, just earlier I was being interviewed by somebody and I was being influenced in the interview because of my emotional openness to somebody else's will above my own. Mm-hmm. As soon as I close that down, now I can't be influenced by their emotional openness or their will. I'm only influenced by my own will. And spirits under those circumstances, because I have an openness to the will of others above my own, I have an emotional openness still to being influenced along that direction. And that's how spirits manipulate and can influence all of the different things that occur in our lives.
1: Mm, but you're saying that energetically, I just have an openness. If I'm open to a certain emotion, I can receive it from another person or another spirit.
0: Yeah, for example.
1: Even if I'm unaware of that influence.
0: Yeah, if I give people an example that they can probably relate to better. Yeah. If you're with, I don't know if you've noticed, but if you're with a person who's really afraid and they speak about all the things they're afraid of, you will either get to two points. You'll either go along with them eventually and become afraid of the same thing yourself, yeah. or you'll get so annoyed with them that you don't want to spend any time with them. That's what you'll do.
1: Yeah.
0: Now, the reason why we do that, why do we have such a polarized feeling with them? Well, it's because on one hand, when we go along with their fears, we also have certain fears along a specific vein that they are basically influencing through their discussion. And as a result, our fear is heightened as they discuss that particular issue.
1: Mm-hmm.
0: And this kind of thing happened during 9/11 with the attacks on America in New York. Everyone was watching. There's billions of people around the world watching what was happening. And as a result, the heightened fear of each individual watching what's going to happen next and so forth allows then other people to say, "What did you hear about this? And did you hear about that?" And in those moments, drop additional thoughts of fear inside of the person.
1: Yeah.
0: And so it's quite easy to manipulate the person after that point. So if you see what the American government has done since 9/11, it has used this fear to control the American people quite significantly by using that fear-based influence, reminding everybody of that fear-based influence, and then even engaging laws, more laws, and in fact laws that the American people probably wouldn't have passed before 9/11 have been passed since.
1: Mm-hmm.
0: A restriction of their own freedoms have been passed since as a result of the heightened fear that exists in people about such events. This is a method of control. It's a method of being able to manipulate a person's will into doing something they wouldn't normally have done.
1: Mm-hmm.
0: Now, if you think if you're invisible and have that ability, then, of course, there are heightened dangers of that occurring. If you've got the ability to suggest thoughts, the ability to suggest pictures, the ability to, you know, supply things to the imagination, the ability to actually even communicate orally, you know, through the person's ears, then you have the ability to make a lot of suggestions that you might not have had if you didn't have those particular abilities. And if the person doing it is malevolent in their nature or wants to influence the will of another person, then they'll take the opportunity to do it. Mm. There's no question they would take the opportunity to do it, and this is what spirits do.
1: Thank you.
0: Yeah. So I feel that for the majority of people on earth, they are completely unaware of how much they're being influenced by spirits all the time. When we see the spirits around them, most people, there's usually three or four or five or more spirits, in fact, around almost every single individual person on the earth, influencing every single choice and decision that they make. And it's only by clearing away the ways in which we're open to it that we will actually close down the influence. And if you think about it, it's exactly the same if it's the influence of a person we can see. It's only by clearing out the ways in which we, absorb all of this influence, by clearing away the emotional reasons why we absorb it, that will actually stop being influenced by a person on earth. So we've got to stop seeing the spirits as some kind of evil, malevolent, creatures who are trying to harm us. The reality is they are the same as the people on earth, with similar motivations. And on earth there are people with motivations that are evil right the way to people with motivations that are good. And the same applies in the spirit world. There's spirits that are motivations are evil right the way to spirits whose motivations far exceed the goodness of any person on earth. And what we've got to do or learn how to do is to be perceptive to what kind of motivations we are under.
1: Yes, and it's fascinating to me the level of influence we can be under simply through denial of our own condition.
0: Yes.
1: I often think about my life up until a few years ago, perhaps even less, perhaps only a year ago,
0: yeah.
1: And how much my actions and my words were influenced by the desires of others.
0: Mm.
1: And that was not something I was conscious of, but emotionally I was sensitive to the desires of others and I had a deep fear of displeasing others, and so it directed the course of my entire life and my actions.
0: Mm-hmm.
1: And that was, I was in denial about that happening, but that's what was happening.
0: Mm.
1: And it's fascinating to me that this whole thing can happen with spirits also.
0: Exactly.
1: Simply through the same dynamic, through my denial of fear within me, which leaves me...
0: Or shame or any other emotion, sadness even.
1: Yes.
0: You can be manipulated through sadness. If you want to avoid your sadness and I want to get something from you, all I need to do is manipulate your sadness, and in order to prevent it, you'll do a certain thing.
1: I think people picking up each other in bars do that all the time, don't they?
0: If
1: someone's sad and someone else wants some sexual company, and they exploit the sadness in the other.
0: That's exactly what happens in the majority of cases.
1: Yes. Yeah, and so it's just fascinating, isn't it, how our emotional sensitivity is at play all of the time, even if we're not consciously aware of what's going on.
0: Exactly.
1: Yeah.
0: And this is the problem that we have on the earth, is that because we are suppressing our emotions very strongly most of the time, we don't realise how much influence we are under from other people who we can actually see, but even more so from other people that we cannot see.
1: So why do spirits influence people on earth?
0: Well, it's the same answer to any question of why do people on earth influence another person on earth. It's exactly the same motivations in the end. It depends upon the motivations of the individual as to why they choose to do it. If their motivations are malevolent or evil in nature, then they'll want to do it in order to get some malicious joy or satisfaction out of it, or to manipulate the person into doing something they want, or to getting an addiction met of some kind. If they are less malicious and just what we classify as a normal person on earth, then usually it's so that they can get certain addictions fed and certain fears, denied and all of those kind of things. If they are a good person, a person who's, wanting to do things in harmony with the will of others, then they'll be looking more at your personal welfare as to why they might manipulate you. And they won't ever choose to manipulate you without you knowing. In other words, they won't ever choose to have a conversation with you unless you know you're having a conversation with them. They would always honour the principles of free will, for example. So their influence then becomes very benevolent. It's very lovely. and often very positive in our lives. It's like having a nice counsellor with us who can tell you, you know, gives you ideas and concepts of what to do without telling you what to do.
1: Yeah.
0: And there are many spirits who want to do that with us as well. So it all depends upon the motivations of the individual. Now, for the majority of spirits who are earthbound, the 20 billion or so spirits that are earthbound, their motivations are exactly the same as the average person's motivations on earth, which means there is some goodness in it and mostly a lot of addictions. And so most of the time their motivations are based around their personal addictions. They want something from you, so they'll do something. They want to, you know, they want you to do a certain thing, so they manipulate you because they want it, not because they're thinking about you at all.
1: Mm-hmm.
0: And that is the most common form of manipulation that occurs in the spirit world. Then there is the malevolent manipulation, and their purpose is to destroy your life. There are people in the spirit world who, after they've passed, are so angry and so resentful and so nasty and in a rage, and all they want to do is to destroy as many people as possible. That they are unwilling to feel their rage, and they're unwilling to feel their other emotions underneath their rage, their sadness and other deep emotions. They're unwilling to take personal responsibility for what's happened. And so what they want to do is project it outwards and damage other people's lives. And so they are malevolent spirits who are trying to damage our lives in order to get some malicious satisfaction. Then our beautiful benevolent spirit brothers and sisters are there because they want to help our life. They want to protect us from harm. They want to protect us from the harm of the malevolent spirits and the spirits who are in addictions with us, and they would like to help us have a happy life on earth and in the spirit world. And so their motivations are completely different, very pure, lovely motivations, focused on helping our future life, both on earth and in the spirit world, helping us to make wise decisions that will benefit us throughout our time on earth and also in the spirit world. And so their motivations are just very pure and loving. And often they have a fairly good effect on our life as a result.
1: Mm-hmm.
0: So it really gets down to the underlying motivations of the personal personality of the individual who's attempting to motivate us or push us in a certain direction as to how much we get influenced. And it really is no different for a person on earth listening to other people on earth than it is for a person on earth listening to spirits in the spirit world. You know, on earth we have very many very negative influences upon us, media and other types of influence, even our friends. Many of our friends are influencing us to go along with their belief systems. You know, you can see that frequently when it comes to, you know, when a woman's going through a divorce, she attracts a whole heap of other women who are angry as men, all saying, yeah, men are bastards, men are this, men are that. And when a man's going through a divorce, he goes down the pub to drain his sorrows, and he's got all the men surrounding him saying, yeah, they're women are this and women are that. And this is all part of these standard types of attractions, which are all addictive in nature. What they do is they help us to avoid a whole group of emotions. So the better thing for a person going through a divorce would be to stay home and have a good cry about it, you know, than go out to the pub or down to the coffee shop with the girls or down to the pub with the guys. Because in the end, if they go anywhere other than just feel about it, they are going to be influenced by other people's perceptions through their emotional condition.
1: In a previous question, you mentioned that there's spirits that live on the earth even after they pass from the disconnected from their physical body, and then there's many dimensions that spirits live in according to their condition in love.
0: Mm.
1: Does it follow then that more spirits who are in a lower condition and wishing to avoid their home in the spirit world influence the earth? Or is there an even mix of spirits?
0: Well, no, the reality is the positive influence upon the earth is greater than the negative influence upon the earth. This has been happening now for quite a few thousand years. And this is why we have a slow improvement on the earth. It's a very slow improvement, but it is an improvement on the earth. And the main reason why we have an improvement on the earth is because we are having an improvement in the type of influence we're receiving from the spirit world. And so these more positive spirits, the more spirits who get into a positive condition, have a stronger desire to influence people on earth in a positive direction. And as a result, they are influencing the whole earth in a positive direction. Of course, there is the weight or the baggage of these negative influences, the malevolent spirits and so forth, but the power of the positive spirits is much greater than the power of the negative spirits. Mm-hmm. And so slowly, humankind on the earth is slowly improving as a result of this positive influence, even though there is quite a lot of negative influence occurring.
1: Mm-hmm.
0: And so the majority of the influences on earth that that we feel, even though we're influenced by 20 or so billion negative spirits who are in addictions on earth, we are also influenced by millions of positive spirits who have a much greater power to influence us than the negative spirits, and for that reason we are slowly progressing on this planet. If it was the balance was around the other direction, our planet would be actually regressing. And there was a time in human history where we went through regression, a devolution, if you like,
1: mm-hmm.
0: where the influences from the spirit world were so negative that it caused a cycle of influence to be very negative on the planet. And in a very rapid period of time, every single person on the planet finished up getting into a terrible condition, so bad that the majority of people didn't live longer than 20 years. And then after some of these spirits got into a higher condition, they started to influence the people on Earth in a positive direction. And thus began the evolution of man, if you mm-hmm. like, where they were in this terrible state. The body of the men were very, very small, physical bodies very small in comparison to us today. And you can see that as we evolve, we're getting taller and bigger bodies as we go. And this is all part and parcel of the evolution again of, mm-hmm. of man, if you can call it that.
1: Mm-hmm.
0: All it really is that we've been influenced in a negative condition down to a certain point where we couldn't go beyond.
1: Mm-hmm.
0: And then we started getting influence in a positive direction. And now on Earth there is a large amount of positive influence occurring. This is why we see a lot of shifts governmentally, socially, towards more equality and so forth, shifts that didn't occur over many thousands of years in the past.
1: Mm. Why has God made it possible for spirits to influence people on earth? How can God allow that?
0: Mm. I feel this is one of the most interesting questions. From God's perspective, there is no difference between a person who lives on earth and a person who lives in the spirit world. They are still a person.
1: Mm-hmm.
0: As a result, God created this ability for us to communicate. God wants us to know that we still exist even after our physical body dies. So God wanted us to do this. And so as a part of God's creation, the laws that govern God's universe, God created laws that govern rapport between people here on earth and in the spirit world. And these laws govern how people communicate, how we can talk to each other and listen to each other and actually experience each other. And God created these laws for very good reason. God wanted us to share with all of that knowledge that's gathered in the spirit world and to learn all of that knowledge before we pass from the spirit world to the spirit world from the earth.
1: Mm-hmm.
0: And as a result, God's created these laws in order to educate us, to give us a potential of education. So people who have come before us can educate us about what's going to happen when we go, when we leave the earth here and go into the spirit world, if they have a means to communicate. But, of course, that means that God is impartial. God does everything with equality. As a result, if God's going to open it for a good spirit, there also has to be an opening of communication for a bad spirit.
1: Mm-hmm.
0: That would make sense. You know, obviously, the law would govern the communication ability, and it would govern the communication ability for all people, whether they were malevolent or benevolent or anything in between.
1: Mm-hmm.
0: So God created these sets of laws that govern communication between us and also govern our seeing and our hearing and all sorts of things with regard to people that have passed from earth into the spirit world. And these laws are just standard laws that we can discover. They are like any other scientific law, like the law of aerodynamics or the law of gravity. They are laws that govern the communications between people that are in different dimensions and ourselves. And these laws were created specifically by God to give us this ability to grow and to listen to other people who have grown. And so it's a very loving provision, actually, that God has given us these things. Unfortunately, like all the laws that God has given us, they all also have a penalty for their misuse. And, for example, we know the law of gravity has a lot of beneficial effects, but it has a penalty when we misuse it. And yes. The penalty is that we could even die if we misuse it, right?
1: Yeah.
0: The same goes with the law of aerodynamics. If we engage the law, you know, it has a great benefits to humankind, but if we misuse it, it can cause a lot of damage to humankind, including dropping bombs on people and murdering people, and all sorts of things can be incurred through the engagement of that law. The same applies with the law of communication and rapport between different dimensions. God's given us this law that we can use to communicate between the earth and other places in other dimensional existences. But unfortunately, if we misuse it out of harmony and we use it out of harmony with love, then of course there are going to be consequences upon us as a result of our using it out of harmony with love. And what we're seeing with regard to spirit influence is the results of those consequences of using the law of rapport, the law of communication between different dimensions, out of harmony with love.
1: Mm-hmm.
0: And there are many, many, many spirits who wish to use this law out of harmony with love, just as there are many people on earth who wish to use the law out of harmony with love. And as a result of their using the law out of harmony with love, we have the negative consequences that come from any usage of that's out of harmony with love of any law. And we are always going to experience the pain and suffering of that. So it's interesting, on earth at the moment, the pain and suffering is quite intense. There's a lot of mental illnesses, for example, that are the direct that result from the direct use of these laws out of harmony with love, both for the patient where they've engaged something that's out of harmony with love, and the spirit who's involved. There are many things that occur on the planet as a result of this law being used out of harmony with love. There are many religious teachings. There are many scientific ideas and principles and concepts that are being perpetrated on the planet today that are all coming from the spirit world, all from communications that have been out of harmony with love.
1: Mm-hmm.
0: But God allows them because God has a law involved that invokes all such things and also creates the consequence for all such things. So if a person uses the law out of harmony with love, there is an immediate consequence on their soul that they will either feel right now, or if they're sensitive to it, they'll feel it right now. Or if they're not sensitive to it, they will definitely feel it at some point in their future when they do become more sensitive to it. And the reality is there are many spirits in the spirit world who are very sensitive to it and continue to use the law out of harmony with love while at the same time feeling an incredible amount of pain increasing as they continue to use the law out of harmony with love.
1: Mm-hmm.
0: So God has all these checks and balances in the law, but there is this beautiful law that allows for the communication, and it's a gift as well as a negative consequence if we choose to use the gift out of harmony with love.
1: So you're saying really God allows it because it's a loving provision to give us information. And
0: any good parent would want to give information from any person, wouldn't they?
1: Yes, information about what happens when we pass, and even the possibility of maintaining relationships after we lose our physical body.
0: If you think of most of the intense grief that happens on this planet, a lot of it comes from the passing of our loved ones.
1: Mm-hmm.
0: If we could still communicate with them, still see them, still physically interact with them, then we would not be in any way traumatized by the death of a loved one.
1: Yes.
0: God gave this law so that we wouldn't have to be traumatized by the death of a loved one. Unfortunately, because we've misused the law, we often have many negative consequences, such as mental illnesses and other types of problems, physical disease and all sorts of problems that come about through the misuse of the law.
1: And so it's actually the breaking of the law or the use of the law with a lack of love in our heart that causes anything negative. And if we engaged it positively, there would only be beautiful benefits.
0: Exactly. It's like all of God's laws. They have a positive consequence if we engage them in a loving manner. They have a negative consequence if we engage them in an unloving manner.
1: Mm-hmm.
0: The reality is there are many people on the planet today who engage the law of communication and rapport with spirit in a positive direction, and so they receive many rewards as a result of that engagement. Then there are many people, the majority in fact, of people who engage the law in a very negative manner, out of harmony with love, and so they receive the consequence of the engagement in a negative direction. This is a perfect feedback system that God has given us to show us when we're engaging it in the wrong direction. So many people who experience illnesses and other things that result of psychotic episodes and behaviours are often influenced by spirits, and they themselves are engaging the law in a negative direction, and they need to become aware of that. And if we talk about how that happens and we investigate how that happens and we provide, you know, true and also scientific examples, you know, that have been validated through scientific experiments, how that happens, then of course the majority of people would understand completely what's going on and therefore would not have as much fear about it and would not treat it as something that's unknown.
1: Mm-hmm. Can spirits be dangerous?
0: Well, they can be dangerous as much as any person can be dangerous. So, again, we need to see spirits as just people whom we cannot see, but who are still alive and have a body. They have a soul. They therefore have motivations and obviously emotions. And just as any other person on earth would have, they have the ability to use those particular, their will, their emotions and their desires and their motivations in a manner that's quite against our own survival even. So yes, they can be very dangerous. They can be just as dangerous as a person on earth can be. And in some cases, potentially more dangerous, given the fact that we can't see their influence sometimes. So they can even be potentially more dangerous sometimes than a person on earth could be. Because on a person on earth, normally when we see them as a dangerous person, we have a tendency, the majority of people on earth would have a tendency to avoid them, mm-hmm. whereas it's sometimes difficult to avoid a spirit who has the same malevolent desires and intentions. So for that reason, a spirit can often be even more dangerous than a dangerous person on earth.
1: So if I think about a dangerous person on earth, mm-hmm. I think, well, a dangerous person on earth could kill me.
0: Yes.
1: Can a spirit kill me?
0: Certainly.
1: How can a spirit kill me?
0: There's a number of ways a spirit can kill you. Firstly, they can influence you to take decisions which would destroy your own life. Secondly, they can have certain attachments to your physical body through addictive things that you have in relationship to the spirit that cause the degradation of certain organs in your body that finishes up taking your life. And in fact, there are many diseases associated with spirit influence, physical diseases that occur in that manner. So they could kill you through a disease, for example. They could kill you through an action that you take. They can also kill you by, you know, dropping thoughts in your mind to harm yourself. Mm. And there are many spirits who do this with people who potentially finish up, you know, suiciding and who are potentials to suicide. Because of certain emotions that we're trying to deny within ourselves that we want to run away from, the spirits can manipulate those particular thoughts in that direction and finish up causing us to kill ourselves, mm. even. So there are many so-called suicides that are actually murders that have been instigated usually through the action of different spirits. So there is also, spirits can take actions to influence people in power to harm groups of people using violent methods. Spirits can also motivate people who are rapists or other type people who have other types of sexual anger in order to take out their sexual anger on another person. So there is a lot of very, very, and pedophilia is often and most often generated and governed by spirits in terms of the interference of a person through their own emotional injuries relating to sexuality, and then spirits motivate them to do things that are not a part of what society would consider loving behaviour or normal behaviour, and then people take those particular actions. There is mass murderers that have been totally influenced by spirits who have murdered other people. There have been people who are leaders of governments, such as Hitler and Stalin, who have been influenced by spirits to murder large numbers of people. Mm. And so, yes, there's these spirits are very dangerous or can be very dangerous. I don't know if I would say that they are any more dangerous than the average person on earth, though, because although we can't see them, in the end, we can only be motivated by our own unhealed emotional injuries to act on their behalf or to do things towards ourselves or to others that would harm us. So the reality is that if we work our way through the way in which the spirits can manipulate or control us, then the spirits have no level of control over us and in fact are unable to control us are only able to control us far less than the average person on earth could control us. So in other words, I suppose another way of saying that is, if we have worked through all of our emotional injuries that interfere with spirit, that cause spirit interference and spirit influence upon our lives, then we're like walking around with no influence from any person in the spirit world upon us. It doesn't matter that we can't see them. They cannot influence us at all.
1: Mm-hmm.
0: Of course, a person on earth could still influence us under those circumstances because we're in a physical body, and therefore they could take a violent action towards us or something like that which might harm us. But a spirit couldn't do so.
1: Right, so a spirit, so this is the difference. If I'm walking down a dark alley,
0: mm-hmm.
1: and you have very dark
0: intentions, and I want to either murder you or rape you,
1: you can murder me or rape me because we're in the same alley.
0: And if I'm strong enough, physically strong enough, or I have a method of physically manipulating your fear, so I have a gun or a knife or some other weapon,
1: mm-hmm.
0: and I have a method of manipulating your fear, then there's a high likelihood I'll get away with the action in the instance.
1: Okay, but you just said if I have healed emotionally,
0: mm-hmm.
1: And I'm walking down the same dark alley and there's no people around, mm-hmm. but there could be spirits who wish to do me harm.
0: Mm-hmm.
1: If I've healed myself emotionally,
0: mm-hmm.
1: Which is perhaps the subject of another
0: mm-hmm.
1: Set of questions, mm-hmm. then I'm safe.
0: Yes, completely safe. They would have no ability to harm you at all in that circumstance. The only way that they could harm you is by influencing another, but the way God's created your soul through its emotional injuries is that any person who tries to influence another towards you has to also be sensitive to the same emotional injuries. So it's highly unlikely that you would have any damage occur to you, either from a person in the spirit world or on earth, walking down the dark alley once all of your emotional injuries are healed.
1: Mm.
0: Mm.
1: Okay.
0: They have to take, a person under those circumstances would have to take direct action to harm you through their own motivation and through no other motivation.
1: Which person is this?
0: The person who chooses to harm you,
1: uh-huh.
0: would have to take, unfortunately on the earth at the moment, much harm occurs because it's spirit-influenced harm. Once we've healed the spirit influence, the openness to the spirit influence, the only harm that can actually occur on the earth is a harm where the person uses their own individual will to harm another, and that would be uninfluenced.
1: Mm-hmm.
0: So therefore it would be highly unlikely to be as violent or as negative as it would be when it's influenced.
1: So if we go back to the dark alley,
0: mm-hmm.
1: and I'm me, a woman, walking down the dark alley with a lot of fear, for example, of sexual violence,
0: yes.
1: for example.
0: It's highly likely under those circumstances you'll attract a heap of spirits, at least, while you're walking down the dark alley.
1: Yeah.
0: Now, they will start being threatening towards you, and if they can find a man who's willing to be the same as they are, it's highly likely you would be attacked under those circumstances.
1: Well, and this was my question. So if I'm walking down the alley with some sexual fear, I'm unhealed emotionally,
0: mm-hmm.
1: and you are a man, in this example, walking down the alley coming towards me who has some feelings of rage towards women,
0: yep.
1: that you haven't healed,
0: yes.
1: then you would be open to
0: and
1: the influence.
0: And a possible tendency towards violence. So
1: right.
0: I'd have to have a tendency towards violence.
1: A tendency towards violence. Then those spirits could influence you to harm
0: Certainly.
1: Me.
0: Certainly. It could be just an opportunistic event.
1: Yep.
0: Taken in the spur of a moment by my being influenced by spirits who are with me who have the same opportunistic emotions
1: mm-hmm.
0: That cause your physical harm.
1: And then if you were to change that scenario where there was no spirits influencing you,
0: mm-hmm.
1: are you saying that you would have to have healed all your anger with women and propensity for violence for spirits to not influence you in that scenario?
0: Yes.
1: Yeah. And in which case you wouldn't take an action to harm me, would you?
0: Exactly, I wouldn't, yeah. no matter how much influence was brought to bear.
1: Yeah.
0: In addition, if you had healed your fear of
1: sexual
0: violence and yeah. sexual rage, then you could walk down that same alley, even though I have that particular tendency,
1: mm-hmm.
0: and the spirits who would normally be able to influence me wouldn't be able to influence me in your company.
1: Mm.
0: So the only decision I can take would be my own.
1: Mm-hmm. I see, yes. Yes.
0: So you can see under those circumstances, there would be a large reduction in the amount of violence that occurs on the earth if we had healed these particular injuries.
1: And it also shows that if I heal myself emotionally, the potential danger from spirits, even if other people haven't healed themselves, is vastly reduced.
0: Vastly reduced. Because now you've protected yourself and protected the other person, in fact.
1: Mm.
0: Who, any person who comes into contact with you is protected when they're with you to a degree. And it's only their own emotional injuries which can influence them after that point.
1: Mm.
0: So they can only make a decision on their own. Not with, or it can be with a group of people on earth, obviously. So if it was a gang of men coming along, they could make the decision as a gang, mm-hmm. is that they are together and they're in the physical. But if it's a gang of spirits with a man, then that gang of spirits cannot influence the man if you're in a state where you're healed emotionally. It's only the man who can make the choice and decision.
1: And is that part of God's laws operating in a loving way? If I take the initiative to heal myself emotionally of these damages or these fears, then God's provision is then my interaction is then just with the soul of that person in front of me physically,
0: and correct,
1: there is actually like literally a barrier or a protection from other spirit influence on me in that
0: correct
1: way.
0: Yeah. Correct. So a person who becomes at one with God can only pass now through the direct decisions made by people who are on the earth with the person.
1: Mm.
0: That are out of harmony with love. They cannot pass through spirit influence, you know,
1: yep.
0: because the spirits will not be influencing it. So, for example, in my death in the first century, the reality is that all the people who made the choice to kill me in the first century made the choice through their own decision, and it wasn't motivated by dark spirits.
1: Mm.
0: That's the interesting thing.
1: Yes.
0: So this included Judas, the person who betrayed me at the time. It included the Sanhedrin who condemned me. All of those people have had to pay the penalty of their own personal decisions that have been uninfluenced by others when they killed me.
1: Mm.
0: Whereas that's very unusual on earth. Most times people are influenced by other spirits to do particular things. And of course the spirits bear part of the penalty of making the choice and decision.
1: Mm-hmm.
0: In the case of a person who becomes at one with God, only the person who is making the choice and decision can make the choice and decision because your soul protects them from being influenced by any other influence other than their own will.
1: Mm. Mm. Very interesting.
0: So it's a very interesting... this, of course, means that you reduce the amount of difficulties towards yourself once you become at one with God or even approach that condition in terms of what harm can be brought to bear towards you. But you also protect the people around you from being influenced by negative spirits when they're with you. Only when they're with you, though.
1: Yes.
0: So what I find happens now with my life is that quite often I get negative attacks from people who are not with me. But as soon as they're with me, all of the negativity disappears for the time they're with me.
1: Mm-hmm.
0: Of course, when they go away from me, then the negativity reappears because I no longer am providing that protection to the person who's being influenced. And this happens all the time in our life, as you know,
1: yes.
0: where when people are with me, we have sensible conversations without any anger and rage and without any problem. And as soon as they leave me, then we start having difficulties with that same person in many cases, where they'll be violent or abusive or send us abusive emails. And yet when they're with us, they act completely differently. And that's because of this same principle or law that's in operation.
1: What's the difference between spirit attachment, spirit influence, spirit overcloaking and spirit possession?
0: Mm-hmm.
1: What happens to the person and their body in each of those different states?
0: Right, it's a pretty big question.
1: It is.
0: So we might need to break this question up, I think, in the future. But what I'll just give a brief summary of some of those things. So the main difference in the question is the difference in degree. So we can say that the average person on earth is basically spirit influenced. Every single person on earth is basically spirit influenced until they become at one with God. And even then, they could still be spirit influenced in a positive direction because they'd be open to receiving influence, you know, that's from loving spirits. So they would still be spirit influenced. It just wouldn't be motivated in an unloving direction.
1: Sure.
0: So the reality is, all of us, whether we're at one with God or not, are going to be spirit influenced. It's just how we're influenced is dependent upon what kind of condition we're in and what we're open to in terms of the influence that's brought to bear. So that's this aspect of spirit influence. Then we look at spirit attachment. Now, spirit attachment is when a person, a spirit, who has passed over into the spirit world, attaches themselves to the through the spirit body of an individual living on earth to, sorry, usually it's to the physical body of a spirit of a person living on earth. Now, these kind of attachments often occur in the womb. So they begin in the womb where the mother is not providing through, because of the mother's emotional injuries, she's not providing a protection to the child that's in the womb. And as a result, a spirit, usually and quite frequently it can be a spirit who believes in reincarnation, mm-hmm. attempts to attach itself to the body of the child that's already been conceived and who already has another soul and spirit body attached to it. And they attach to the physical body, usually in a specific location, which is driven by the mother's addictions. And they then are attached to the person for the rest of their life, generally. And usually that spirit who is attached to the person causes the physical death of the other person they're attached to, mm-hmm. usually through some kind of disease of some kind. And often the disease is a child-onset disease. In other words, it's a disease that is triggered at the beginning or early childhood, and therefore the child doesn't survive even into adolescence in many cases. If it's a less severe attachment, driven by a less severe addiction, the child may live into even old age with this attachment, and in some cases believes themselves to be the person who's attached to them until they die, mm-hmm. and that we see that in many cases. With regard to a spirit obsession or possession, well, that's a spirit obsession, in my mind, is a person who is obsessed with having a spirit with them. And there are many, many people on the planet who love having spirits with them because of the power and other types of emotions that these spirits bring to them. I've met many men who are obsessed. They have a spirit with them who is obsessed with sex. And they are completely obsessed with this spirit because this spirit sets up sexual liaisons for them and organises their entire sexual life, in fact. I've seen many people who have those kind of emotions that cause this obsession to occur. Possession is a bit different than obsession in the sense that possession is more about the spirit possessing the person. Mm-hmm. And usually a spirit possessing a person is driven by the fear of the fear that exists in the person on earth that allows the possession from the spirit world to occur, or a belief system in the person on earth that allows the possession to occur. And so possession is quite a common occurrence, but not as severe. It's often quite severe, and so therefore it's often well known in comparison to these other forms of influence. And then there's spirit malevolent influence and benevolent influence. So if we look at the malevolent influence, that's the person dropping thoughts and ideas and concepts and pictures and everything into your mind and feelings into you that cause you to make decisions that are harming your personal life. And then if there's a benevolent influence, it's a spirit who's wanting to drop different thoughts and ideas and concepts and beliefs into your mind that is going to help you develop in your life. So if you examine all of the different types of influence, it's exactly the same as the types of influence we could have while we're on Earth.
1: So
0: exactly the same kind of influence.
1: If we could go through them then, because we also missed out one. So the spirit influence...
0: Which one did we miss out?
1: Overcloaking. Let's go through them in order.
0: Let's do that.
1: So influence you just mentioned, and mm-hmm. that's where someone... is either malevolent or benevolent.
0: Yep.
1: And
0: or even just what I would classify to be addictively connected to us. You know, it's just the average type. It's often the average type of friendship on earth or the average type of, you know, where we get something from the person. We don't always like them. We don't, you know, we don't always think they're a good person to make good decisions. But we get along with them because they meet certain of our own addictions and we meet their addictions.
1: Yeah.
0: And that's the most frequent form of spirit influence.
1: Yes. So it could be my friend who says, yeah, let's go shopping. Yep, let's go shopping. Let's go shopping. Because both of us get this wonderful feeling when we've gone shopping.
0: Both are addicted to the chemicals that occur in the brain once you get the shopping.
1: The bargain, or whatever it is that you're
0: addicted to emotionally.
1: Or it could be a friend who says really constructive things to me all of the time, like, hey, you should take care of yourself. And, you know, are you looking after yourself, or you're not caring for yourself, or you're not doing what you want to do or something.
0: There's a nice person, a nice friend who's telling you some truths about yourself that you're easily influenced by other people into a negative direction, and they're trying to have a positive influence upon your life, which is fantastic.
1: Yep. So that's addictive, benevolent, and then we can have malevolent, which is someone who just enjoys seeing me suffer, for example.
0: Exactly. And ironically, on the planet, there are many people who are closely connected to us generally, physically, mm-hmm. who enjoy seeing us suffer. Mm-hmm. You know, there are many people in families who enjoy seeing other family members suffer.
1: Because they feel jealous or competitive, or
0: some other reason. So a lot of these basic emotions that you see in families are not loving emotions at all. Mm-hmm. They are emotions driven by malevolence, by mm-hmm. a desire to make somebody else hurt.
1: Yeah.
0: And it's very, very common on the planet to see these emotions inside of families and inside of societies.
1: Right, so that's the examples of spirit influence as using...
0: Just generally. Yeah.
1: That's how spirits often are interacting with us, is what you're saying.
0: Yep.
1: Okay, spirit attachment, that's when you mentioned a spirit could attach to me at conception.
0: It can happen any time during my life.
1: Yep. Yeah,
0: any time during your life for any reason.
1: Yeah.
0: But oftentimes occurs at a person, during a person's... during the gestatory period after a person's been conceived to in between then and being born, in that time period, often spirit attachments occur depending upon the emotions of the parents, because it's the parents' emotions that determine whether the spirit attachment can occur during that particular period of time.
1: And what is the effect of that attachment? They're attached to my physical body, not my spirit body.
0: Yes, they can actually physically harm your development in the womb.
1: Yeah.
0: They can harm the development of sexual organs in the womb if it's an opposite-sexed mm-hmm. spirit connected to the person. They can harm the emotional development once they've been born. Mm-hmm. They can harm the physical development as they're growing. Mm-hmm. They can cause diseases mm-hmm. that are the results of the attachment in the specific location. They can eventually cause a person's death. Though I've seen many children with leukemia die as a result of spirit attachments.
1: Okay, great.
0: Which have been caused by this parent's emotions.
1: Okay. All right, so that's spirit influence, spirit attachment, spirit overcloaking.
0: Maybe if we just go back to spirit attachment for a second, mm-hmm. there's probably more that we need to say about it. It can usually occur also when we have certain emotional things happen in our life that we attempt to deny. Mm-hmm. So I've seen it happen very frequently with people who have lived a certain part of their life up until their early 20s or late teens, and, you know, they have been into drugs or some other kinds of activities. They've wanted to get away from their life, but they haven't learned how to take responsibility for their emotions or work their way through their emotions. And as a result, what happens is they want to constantly get away from their life. And sometimes they want to get away from their life so much that they desperately want a person to attach to them and basically control the rest of their life. And many times under those circumstances, a spirit will attach. Mm-hmm. And it's like the person has a change in personality right in that moment. Their personality changes, their desires change, they do things they wouldn't normally do, they don't do things they would normally do, and that's a pretty strong indication that now a spirit has attached them and has overcloaked them completely. And when I say overcloak, they now have total control not only over the individual's thinking process and the decisions that they're making, but actually over their physical body and what they choose to do in their physical body, the actions they choose to take in their physical body. We often see this kind of overcloaking occurring with a person who's manically depressed in their high states, where when in a low state, they're not overcloaked, but when they get into a high state, they're now overcloaked. They are physically stronger, generally, too. You know, they go from having the strength of one person to having the strength of 10 people. As a result of the spirit's energy motivating the physical body. And these are common occurrences, very common occurrences, and very common occurrence in mental illness as well, mm-hmm. which is an interview we'll be doing later. So the entire process of overcloaking is an attachment that occurs that is now strengthened to such a position that the person now is willing to allow the spirit to totally control all of the aspects of their life.
1: Mm-hmm.
0: And in fact, many times the person themselves is no longer aware or even conscious of what they're doing,
1: mm-hmm.
0: in fact.
1: And you're saying that that can happen at stressful periods in our life?
0: Mm-hmm.
1: And
0: if we're avoiding the emotion.
1: Yes, so yep. When we want to deny or avoid the stressful period.
0: Yes.
1: And how long does it last? You mentioned earlier that it can last till death.
0: It lasts until death. Yeah.
1: But can it last for very short periods as well? Often you hear about people committing a murder and they can't remember just 10 minutes.
0: Yes,
1: or,
0: yes.
1: And that could be the result of overcloaking?
0: Yes, but again, the person on earth had to be involved in the process. They had to make some choices and decisions. They have to have some supportive emotional conditions that allow the connection to occur.
1: Yeah.
0: Otherwise, it could not occur under any circumstances.
1: Mm-hmm.
0: It can only occur when the person on earth has certain sympathetic emotions with the person who's overcloaking them. So, but yes, a person can murder in that place, they can rape in that place, they can become violent in that place and then all of a sudden switch out of it. And this is also the cause of a lot of people who have the dissociative identity type things where they flick in and out of different multiple personalities or seemingly do so. This is all a part of this problem.
1: Of overcloaking, basically.
0: Of overcloaking,
1: yep.
0: Under certain specific conditions.
1: Mm-hmm. Mm. Okay, the final category that you spoke of earlier was spirit possession. How does this differ from overcloaking, or is this very similar?
0: Well, in the overcloaking and in the obsession side of things, with obsession and overcloaking, it's more that the person on earth is driving the behaviour of the spirits to a degree. In other words, the person on earth has a codependency
1: mm-hmm.
0: Relationship, type of relationship with the spirits. The person on earth wants the connection.
1: Because they're getting
0: getting something from it.
1: Yeah.
0: And the person on earth wants to be controlled. The person on earth wants to be a different person. They want to be obsessed. They want to have the results of what the spirit who is obsessing them can give them.
1: So if I'm a teenager who's just moved to a new school and I'm feeling really stressed out and I don't want to feel it, socially frightened, if I attract a spirit who wants to have an experience on earth through me, who's very boisterous and outgoing...
0: And you like the idea of that.
1: And emotionally I feel like, oh, that's a relief. Someone else is going to do this hard work for me.
0: Mm-hmm.
1: Then I'm getting something out of it and the spirit is getting something out of it. So that's like obsession or overcloaking.
0: Yeah, well, that's obsession or attachment that can turn into overcloaking.
1: If they stay for a long time.
0: If they stayed or if I allow the complete possession of my physical body, you can now say they're completely overcloaked.
1: Sure.
0: Yeah.
1: And how does that differ then from possession?
0: Possession is still an overcloaking, usually complete in many cases, but it's where the overcloaking occurs because of the fear of the individual on earth rather than their desire.
1: Mm-hmm.
0: Or more specifically, we could say it's the avoidance of the person's fear. So the person on earth is terrified of the spirit, and as a result, the person on earth allows the spirit to do what the spirit wants, because they are terrified of what else the spirit will do to them if they don't allow it.
1: Mm-hmm.
0: So that is possession. That is the desire to accede to the rage and blackmail and bribery of a spirit because you're just petrified of what will occur if you don't do it.
1: So, again, I'm trying to think of an example. Mm-hmm. If I'm a woman who's terrified of other women,
0: mm-hmm.
1: I feel that then a woman's... hatred towards me is just, I'm terrified of what they'll do
0: mm-hmm.
1: with that,
0: mm-hmm.
1: how they'll make me feel or what they, actions they might even take.
0: Or even what violent actions they can potentially perform.
1: Yeah. Yep. So, and I'm afraid of them. And then a spirit who's
0: And you'd
1: very...
0: like to stay away from them. You'd like to stay away from any type of that person.
1: Yes, right. Absolutely. Mm-hmm. So, but if a spirit like that comes to me
0: mm-hmm.
1: and says, "You should be terribly nasty to your husband."
0: Mm-hmm.
1: Is this working?
0: Yes, keep going.
1: Yes. Because he's just a bastard, you should cut him off.
0: Mm-hmm.
1: If I might not have those feelings towards my husband,
0: mm-hmm.
1: but because I'm terrified of
0: of what this woman may do to you.
1: Will do to me if I do something other than what she wants. Mm-hmm. I might still take the action.
0: Yes.
1: Is that an example of possession?
0: That's an example of allowing a possession.
1: Yep.
0: Yep.
1: And during that particular time,
0: you may actually not even be conscious of what you're doing. There are people who often say that I just had a big argument with my husband and I got no idea what I said.
1: Mm-hmm.
0: And the reason why they got no idea what they said is because the spirit had possessed them during that period of time.
1: Yeah.
0: You see people who are drunk often in this state, actually. Drunkenness often gets to the point where the person is no longer conscious of themselves anymore,
1: mm-hmm.
0: and in fact does not even remember what they did. That's a spirit from that point in time. That's a complete

0: who was motivating all the behaviour.
1: And so really, no matter what we call it, basically there's like, as you said, it's about degrees of influence and how much our emotional condition is allowing control of people who are in the spirit world over us.
0: Exactly. So with all of these things, it's all about degrees. Obviously, every single person who's ever existed and who will ever exist will be influenced by spirits. Mm-hmm. Just like every single person who's ever lived and whoever will live has and will be influenced by a person they can see.
1: Yeah.
0: The question is whether we're going to be influenced in a positive direction or influenced in a negative direction or influenced through our addictions and therefore influenced through our behaviour by supporting our addictions, which obviously support our denial of fears and other emotions.
1: Mm-hmm.
0: So the question really becomes then, what kind of level of influence are we going to allow? And what all of what we've just described is the varying levels of influence that people allow. So most people on the planet allow influence within social norms.
1: Mm-hmm.
0: That's the reality. We're too afraid to allow influence outside of the social norm. So we only allow influence inside of the social norm. Whether the influence comes from a person we can see or a person we can't see is immaterial. We're just allowing the influence within the norm. When the influence goes outside of the norm, that's when the majority of people on the planet freak out.
1: Mm.
0: So when the influence... So, for example, it's normal for most people when they get too drunk to not remember what they were doing.
1: Mm-hmm.
0: That's normal, even though it's a possession.
1: Mm-hmm.
0: It's still normal.
1: Yeah.
0: And so we allow it. We don't consider it's a major problem. We don't see it as a problem, even. But when a person is possessed without taking alcohol, we see that as a big problem.
1: Yeah.
0: We'll even medicate such a person and put them in some kind of psychiatric institution, right?
1: Yes.
0: Because we see that as outside of the social norm.
1: Mm-hmm.
0: The reality is a person who is swearing their head off and carrying on because they're angry is influenced by spirits, negatively, in fact. But we see that as a normal, particularly if it's a man.
1: We accept men's anger more than we do women's.
0: We accept men's anger more than we do women's generally. Yeah. So we see that as normal. So if he's there swearing and carrying on and having a big spit and you know, doing some bit crazy things at the time, we sort of, oh, that's normal, right?
1: Uh-huh.
0: When the same person is a child of 6 years old having a tic called Tourette's syndrome, we see that as abnormal, right? It's the same kind of influence. And often for a similar reason, but we see that as abnormal and we give it a syndrome,
1: mm-hmm.
0: a name, and mm-hmm. and do many things to try to correct it. And this is the issue we face, is that when these things are within social norms, when these influences from spirits are within social norms, we allow them. When they're outside of social norms, then we, of course, condemn them. Now, I'm not suggesting that we need to do something different. What I'm suggesting is, often what we believe is inside of social norms is still out of harmony with love.
1: Yeah.
0: And often what we believe is outside of social norms is in harmony with love.
1: Although not always. Yeah.
0: So, for example, a person just crying in the middle of the street, we often see as outside of a social norm. But they're just crying in the street. They're not harming anybody. They're not damaging anybody.
1: Yeah.
0: And it's highly unlikely in that place, if they're connected with their emotions, they're not being influenced by a spirit. But most of us will get concerned or even fearful for them.
1: So you said it's highly unlikely that they're not being influenced by a spirit. You mean it's highly unlikely that they are being influenced by a spirit in that state?
0: It's highly unlikely they are being influenced by a spirit. They are not being influenced by a spirit if they are owning their emotion. So if I said the wrong thing there, sorry. But they are not being influenced in that state, particularly if they're fully connected with their emotion.
1: Mm-hmm.
0: They could be being influenced by a nice spirit, actually, just to have a cry.
1: Yeah.
0: Right? But we see that as outside the social norm.
1: Yeah.
0: And therefore we see that, and if it continued for any period of time other than 5 minutes, we generally see that, oh, the person needs some help now. And if it continues for 2 hours, now we think they need hospitalisation,
1: mm-hmm.
0: Which is strange, considered it's just a grief that they are feeling. And it's unfortunate too that some things are considered to be outside of social norms that have no harm, and yet some things that have a terrible amount of harm are considered to be inside of social norms.
1: Yeah.
0: So what I'm suggesting is, in the future, what we're going to have to do if we're going to deal with this problem of influence in the terms of both negatively and positively on the planet, what we're going to need to do is determine whether the influence is in harmony with love. Not whether it's outside of a social norm or inside of a social norm.
1: Yeah.
0: That shouldn't be our criteria.

0: Our criteria should be, is it loving for this particular thing to go on? So if a person has some kind of borderline personality disorder and they're yelling and screaming at people all the time and they're carrying on all the time and being hard to manage all the time and everyone around them is sick and tired of them, that's outside not only of social norm, mm-hmm. that's outside of love.
1: Yeah.
0: Something has to be done.
1: Yes.
0: Right?
1: Yep.
0: If a person is just having a good cry in their room because they've just experienced the death of a loved one and they need to have a good cry for 3 months, let them have their cry. Don't try to medicate them and shut them down. That's in harmony with love.
1: Yeah.
0: Help them believe the truth. The person's still alive. They're probably still trying to communicate with them, actually. Help them understand the truth. That's in harmony with love. So what we need to do with all of these discussions and all of the discussions and questions that we ask in the future on the subject of spirits and spirit influence is we need to analyse everything from the position of love.
1: Mm-hmm.
0: If the position of love is that what is inside a social norm isn't very loving, then I suggest what we need to do is change our social norms into being something that's more loving. So
1: sure.
0: So if a person, if at the moment it's okay for a person to get drunk for 3 days and not remember anything that they did, to me that's not very loving, either to the person or about the things they did
1: mm-hmm.
0: in their state. Something has to be done about that. Now, me saying that is outside of social norms. whereas a person who's crying for 3 days because they just experienced the grief associated with some event, I don't feel there's any problem with that. And that, to me, although it's outside of social norms, is actually inside or in harmony with love.
1: Yeah.
0: And this is where I feel we need to go with the question of spirits and spirit influence. We need to start seeing things as they really are, rather than condemning one group of things because of what happens, or arguing for another group of things just because they're inside of social normality. Yeah. So I feel in the future when we talk more about this question of spirit influence, and it has a huge amount of impact upon our life, it does. And there's going to be many, many hundreds of questions that we're going to need to answer about this particular question, these issues. We need to come to understand that spirits are just people. They are normal people with normal problems.
1: Yeah.
0: They are not some kind of special, unique creation of God. They are not some kind of, you know, they don't have any more malevolence than a person who could be malevolent on earth, or any more benevolence than a person who could be benevolent on earth, although there are many spirits that are far more good.
1: Benevolent, yeah.
0: And benevolent, more perfect, if you like, than any person on earth.
1: Mm-hmm.
0: And they are all people. They all want to communicate with us in some way. We can benefit ourselves and we can benefit them through communication if we understand what's going on, but only if we understand what's going on.
1: Mm.
0: If we don't understand what's going on or we deny what's going on, the results are just going to get worse. And this is one of the main reasons why we have a growing amount of mental illness on this planet, because we're denying what's going on. And the system, the world around us, the universe that God's created, the perfect universe, is showing us we must be denying some things, denying some truth, for this ever-growing problem to continue to increase as it's doing.
1: Mm-hmm.
0: And my suggestion is that we need to change the way we look at this, have come at it from a more experimental and open-minded position, rather than from a fear-based position, from a position of scientific, you know, fear, or a position of religious fear. And we need to remove from ourselves these particular fears and investigate it truthfully and come up with, you know, all of the proper understandings about the law itself and how it occurs and how interaction occurs. And when we do that, we'll only finish up having benevolent spirit influence.
1: Yeah.
0: And all of the influences that occur and all of the discussions that occur will benefit everyone involved. And I think that's going to be a wonderful time when that begins to happen worldwide.
1: Yeah. I agree. Yeah. Thank you, darling.
0: Thanks for your time, babe. Thanks, Igor, for your work behind the camera there, and Lena for your work behind the camera today. Thank you.
1: Mm.
0: Cheers.
1: What is the Divine Truth Organisation?
0: Well, the Divine Truth Organisation is an organisation that I set up myself years ago, that I primarily set up for the purpose of just storing information in a place where that is copyrighted to myself or that I produce, or that is like a great big container of information of everything that myself and Mary, once Mary joined me, do. So everything that we produce, you know, videos, audios, any typewritten documents we produce, basically are all stored in the container of the Divine Truth Organization. The Divine Truth Organization is also Mary and my vehicle, if you like, for distributing divine truth to the world. It's directly under the control of myself, so I am the only director. I'm the only shareholder because I was the person who set it up many, many years before I met Mary. And the Divine Truth Organization is very, very simple. It's just Mary and myself are employees of the organization. And all of the things that are donated to us that we buy or distribute come from the organization. So all the DVDs we give away come from the organization. All the hard disks we give away come from the organization. All the edited material that is produced or is stored in the organization. And the main purpose for the organization is that myself and Mary have control of the information so that the information isn't lost. So that's the primary concern we have. We don't want the information to be lost to the world, so we don't want the information to be manipulated. And so we want to have an organization that stores all of this information that is everything about what Mary and I have produced.
1: How is Divine Truth Organization structured?
0: Well, the Divine Truth Organization is a proprietary limited company set up under Australian law. It is a company that has one shareholder and one director, myself in both cases, and its primary purpose is, as I've said in previous questions, its primary purpose is to hold the information that we produce and distribute this information to the world. That's the primary purpose of the organisation. So, for example, we receive donations from people all over the world, and we then use those donations to deliver divine truth to the world. And, you know, we have high costs of travel, as you can imagine. We also have high costs of sound equipment and video editing equipment and DVDs and DVD production and YouTube production and so forth. And all of these costs are paid for out of the organisation. And then whatever is left over generally comes to myself and Mary for our personal living expenses.
1: Who are the directors of Divine Truth Organisation?
0: The Divine Truth Organisation is set up as a single director company, and I am the only director of the Divine Truth Organisation.
1: Who are the shareholders of Divine Truth Organisation?
0: The Divine Truth Organisation is set up as a single shareholder company, and I am the only shareholder of the Divine Truth Organisation. The reason why I'm the only one is because I set up this organisation before I met Mary, and we haven't got around to changing the directorship or the shareholder of the organisation just because we haven't got around to doing it. And there's really no need for us to get around doing it except for me putting in my will that Mary can be appointed if something happens to me. So, the main thing is the organisation is there for the storage of material and the storage of any assets that have been accumulated in distributing the material. So the main purpose of the organisation, as I said, is to distribute the material that Mary and I produce.
1: Does the Divine Truth Organisation own property?
0: No, the Divine Truth Organisation does not own any land or property. It does own some assets, however. So it owns an asset of the van that we use, that we store all of the equipment that we travel with. It owns all of the equipment that we travel with, so all of the sound equipment and the video recording equipment. It owns quite a lot of video editing equipment, computers. Some of this equipment is with Lena and Igor, who are doing our editing, but it's all owned by the Divine Truth Company. And so the Divine Truth Company owns quite a lot of assets that are all about trying to get more divine truth distributed to the world. As to how many assets it owns now, I haven't actually totaled it up, but I'm sure it's in the account somewhere. But We continually buy, of course, new assets depending on what we need to help us distribute divine truth to the world in a more rapid manner or in a more economical manner.
1: How does Divine Truth Organisation earn its income?
0: Well, I wouldn't call it earning its income. What we do, Mary and I, is we give to people. And in the process of giving to people our time, oftentimes people want to help us give our time to people by helping us financially and helping the Divine Truth Organisation financially to do that. So what happens is that during the process of giving to people, we often receive funds from people. Now, most of the funds are received as we will go through the account separately perhaps, but we receive, for example, seminar income. We receive income from seminars. Again, I wouldn't call it income. We have a donation box up the back of the seminar, and we give the seminar, and sometimes there's a couple of hundred people sometimes present, and we don't ask for a donation, but there's a donation box. We do let people know there's a donation box up the back of the hall if they want to donate, and people give freely generally, and so we receive donations that we then bank that as income, and that's called seminar income. We also receive internet donations. So internet donations are donations that are given to us by people all around the world, and they send usually these donations through on PayPal, and these donations come in fairly regularly from some people, and so we receive what you would call internet donations or internet income. If you look at last year's financial statement, internet donations amounted to $16,422 and seminar donations amounted to $55,453. So they are the kinds of income that we receive. We also receive significant donations, and in fact most of our donations, around two-thirds of our donations come from very few people, where people have given us significant donations. So for example, last year we received good significant donations from people from eight different families of $135,000, and that enabled us to do quite a lot of things, purchase new material that we needed and so forth, and to distribute quite a lot of truth as a result. So by far the majority of our funds comes from a very small portion of people who have donated some fairly large funds to us. And then the rest of the donations usually is spread between coming from internet donations or seminar donations, or sometimes people donate to us direct to our bank account and we receive some donations in that manner as well.
1: Do you solicit income or donations from others?
0: No, we don't solicit it. We don't sort of advertise or market ourselves. However, we do say quite clearly if a person wants to donate to us, we give them a mechanism to donate to us so that we have a way of continually supplying what we do for free. We obviously need people at some point to donate to us, otherwise myself and Mary would have to go back to our old jobs. My old job was a computer systems engineer and Mary's old job was a occupational therapist. And so we have the ability to earn enough money for our life using those old jobs if we wanted to. But we'd prefer to keep doing what we do full-time, distributing divine truth. And so we are very dependent upon people donating to us freely and also donating to us regularly. We find that most people donate once or twice without thinking that we still need to live on a day-to-day basis. So, you know, we really do appreciate, even if it's a small donation, regular small donations is a great way for us to continue to keep doing what we're doing. We don't solicit it because we feel that people should not be pressured into doing it. However, when under the terms of both companies, both the Gods Who Have Love, which we don't receive income from, and also the Divine Truth, which we do receive income from, we need to run both companies in the blue. In other words, we're not allowed to, under the terms of their constitutions, we're not allowed to run them at a debt, and for this reason we can't do things that we would like to do, but we don't have enough funds to do. So we are limited by the amount of funds that we have to a degree in terms of what we can achieve. And as a result of that, you know, there are limitations placed because of the lack of funds sometimes. There is a limitation placed on what we can achieve. With regard to how we disperse our funds, I'm willing to go through the accounts of how we disperse our funds in another question. And so please look for a question on the site regarding how Divine Truth dispersed its funds during the last financial year.
1: Why don't you charge for seminars or groups?
0: Well, there are many reasons why we do not charge for seminars or groups. All Mary and I really do is we are really just seminar presenters in a way. We also provide advice to groups of people, and we do that usually in a group, like in some kind of seminar format. We also provide project advice to many of the God's Way of Love learning centres, which we also do for free. So we do all of those things for free of charge. The reason why we've decided to do it free of charge is because we feel quite strongly that if people appreciate what we do, then we'll have enough funds to live. If they don't appreciate what we do, then we won't have enough funds to live and we'll just go back to our old jobs. We feel quite strongly that it should support itself if the world wants it. And this is one of the primary reasons why we feel strongly that we should not solicit funds or determine a price to come to one of our seminars. So a normal seminar presenter would say, you know, charge a few hundred dollars to come to a day's presentation. I know I've paid for quite a few in my life where I've paid for somebody to do a seminar and it's been quite a few hundred dollars. And in some cases, I've been to some seminars that have cost quite a few thousand dollars. And we've decided not to do that. And the primary reason why we've decided not to do that is because we believe very strongly that divine truth should be available for free, and it should be available to the whole world, not just to people who can pay for it. What we hope to do is that the people who can afford to give us some funds finish up funding the things that we give to other people who cannot afford to give us any funds. And when I say people who cannot afford, I feel most people in the Western world can generally afford something. Whereas what we're starting to have happen now is that we're giving away quite a lot of things to other countries who are not part of the Western world, so-called Western world, people who have no funds whatsoever. And so what we do there is we buy disk drives for them, or we buy DVDs, depending on what they can, whether they have any machinery. We'll even buy the machinery for them to watch the DVD if they don't have it, or give them enough funds to buy a computer. Or buy a computer for them, or buy a TV for them so that they can watch the DVDs even. And as long as they have it in English, or at the moment in English and Portuguese, which are the two languages that are currently translated into generally. And we hope that in time that will change as well with the efforts of individuals. We hope to be able to give a lot of this material away for free to people in the third world, because we feel that they are just as deserving as any person in the Western world of all this material. But it does require that the people who have more funds available to them in their day-to-day life support that in some way if we are going to be able to do that. We've found we've been able to do that quite a lot recently. But again, once we run out of funds, which we do on fairly regular basis lately, then, of course, we can't really do much more, and we just wait until the more funds come along. And that's how we run our life, pretty much.
1: You've mentioned in a previous seminar that you have in the past used a credit card to purchase a car. Can you explain your feelings on the ethics of using credit?
0: Well, whenever you enter the process of using credit, you have to understand the principles about credit. And it would be unloving to expect to have credit from somebody without wanting to repay the debt. So we have a great focus ourselves, myself and Mary, on firstly repaying any debt that we have and making sure that we do not incur debts that we cannot pay. So when we had some regular seminar income coming in, we decided to that we needed a new vehicle. At the time, we had a very old vehicle that was breaking down all the time on our way home. We were travelling for 3 hours and at a time in Australia, in the Australian bush, and quite often we'd find ourselves stranded in the middle of nowhere, having to get towed somewhere. And so we decided that because there was a regular seminar income and we felt quite strongly that we'd be able to repay the debt, we incurred the debt of getting a newer vehicle on a credit card so that we could get to the seminars more easily and also get home more comfortably than having to break down on a regular basis in the middle of nowhere. So that's the reason why we did it. We would never encourage anybody to incur a debt that they knew they could not repay or that they felt at some point in the future they would like to not repay. We feel that every person who incurs any debt should have a desire to repay the debt. And we also need to understand that under today's terms of lending, that most terms of lending involve interest. And if we do incur a debt that involves that term of interest, then we are also making a contract with the lender that we are going to repay that interest. And that's a part of the contract that we are currently making. Myself and Mary only make those particular contracts when we believe we have the capacity to repay the debt. If we do not believe we have the capacity to repay the debt, then we do not purchase the material or the equipment or, you know, the vehicle or whatever asset it is that we feel we need. We just wait. And we've often waited quite some significant periods of time before we've believed we've had the ability to repay a certain debt. And what I mean by that is that we often have had something that we've needed to purchase. For example, when we first began doing seminars, we felt we needed to purchase a really, really good sound system. But we only had $2,300 in our bank account, and that would only buy a $2,100 sound system that we found that was a complete unit. And so we went out and purchased that particular sound system. And even though we knew at a later time we would need bigger sound systems, and at a later time that particular sound system probably would not be used, we still went out and purchased it because it was the only thing we could afford at that particular time. So myself and Mary are not in the state of incurring debts that we cannot afford or that we feel are beyond our capacity at the time to pay. Now, as it turned out, later, many years later, about a year and a half later, after using that sound system that was travelling in the back of the little tiny car I mentioned earlier that was breaking down all the time, we found that we had a very generous person donate to us $10,000, and we could then go out and buy a very good sound system, which we still are running with today, which has been added to since, of course. But we only purchase things based on what is donated to us. And therefore, we have a long list generally of all the things that we would like to get in terms of that would help us to distribute divine truth to the world. But we don't incur the debts of those particular things or incur the expense of those particular things until we have the funds to repay those particular debts or expenses.
1: Does Divine Truth Organisation have any employees?
0: Yes, the Divine Truth Organisation has two employees. The employees are myself and Mary. They are the only employees of the Divine Truth Organisation, and we probably will never have any more employees than two employees. We feel that there are times when we'd love to be able to contract other people to help us get things done, but at this point in time, our donations are not significant enough for us to pay regular contract fees to people. And so a lot of people who help us to distribute divine truth help us through the generosity of their own heart. They volunteer their time to us and volunteer their effort to us. And the people who are doing that full time, we've actually placed their contact details on our website so that you can see the people who are volunteering their time, either full time or at least more than half of their time, and at least more than 20 hours a week, in other words. And that way, each individual has the advantage to donate to them specifically. Bear in mind that when you donate to them specifically, myself and Mary do not receive the funds. Those people are receiving the funds. Also, bear in mind that sometimes you may donate to people specifically who have listed there without consideration of who actually produced the material. For example, if you donate to the person who's copying a disc for you, that person has very little time involved of their time copying the disc for you. Myself and Mary and Lena and Igor Shakhanov, who do all of the video editing for us, they have a huge amount of time involved in the production of that particular material. And the person who's doing the copying has the least amount of time involved in it. And oftentimes the person doing the copying gets the donation and the other people are forgotten. And so my suggestion is for anybody looking at those particular issues is to ask themselves where the effort actually is when they actually give their donations. We would love to be able to donate more money to people who are assisting us, and we do donate funds to people who are assisting us. But unfortunately, you know, that we have to also be considerate of how much funds we have to live and also how much funds we have to distribute divine truth to the world. So it's like a balancing act.
1: How does Divine Truth Organisation disperse its funds?
0: Well, perhaps the best way to answer that is to answer how it disperses its funds in the last financial year. And that's probably the best way to answer that question. So probably what I would like to do here is go through the accounts for the last financial year so you get an idea of how it disperses its funds. In the previous financial year, this was the year that ended 2011, we had a loss, so we spent too much money, and that was something that we needed to address. We had a loss in the Divine Truth Organisation of $52,000. In other words, we spent more money dispersing things than we spent getting in. So this year we had a total income of $209,260 coming into the Divine Truth Organisation. That was made up from interest and rebates, which are very minor. We had significant donations from 8 families of $135,000. We had seminar donations of $55,000, and we had internet donations of $16,000. So the $209,260 were made up of those particular donations. And then we dispersed those funds. How we dispersed those funds is as follows. Myself and Mary had a personal income taken out of the funds. So, and this is what we live on. So my personal income, my tax-inclusive income, is $11,000 for the year. Now, if you put that in context, the average Australian income is $69,000 a year. So I actually earn or disperse to myself less than the average Australian income by a factor of 7 almost, or 6 at least. And actually, my income is less than if I was on unemployment benefits in Australia. Now, Mary's personal income was $5,000, so hers is less than half of what she would get coming in if she was on unemployment benefits. Myself and Mary don't believe that we should be on unemployment benefits. The reason why is because we feel quite strongly that if this divine truth, this effort to distribute divine truth to the world cannot support itself through donations, then we need to just go out and work and not do it anymore, and we just live our life by it. And it obviously means that the people in the world are not ready for it just yet. In addition to those personal incomes, myself and Mary's personal superannuation was $1,536. So our total, myself and Mary's total disbursements from that income was $17,536. Then we paid Lena and Igor Shakhanov some for editing the DVDs, YouTube, and a lot of other things they do. We wish we could pay them far more than we'd paid them during the year, but we paid them $10,500. So they basically received the same amount, just a bit under the same amount as I personally received from the donations. Then we had travelling expenses of nearly $36,000. We had computers and software of around $8,500. We had DVD production of nearly $12,000. We had motor vehicle expenses of $10,000. We had sound equipment maintenance expenses of about $11,500. And then we had sound, video and computer equipment purchases of $46,900. And then we had some other miscellaneous expenses, about $5,000 of. Now, that all adds up to $157,428 of expenses, which gave us a profit this year of $51,832, which paid for our accumulated loss last year of $52,274. So we ended up with our accumulated profit and loss of $442. So now this year we're happy with this year because we've broken, at least come close to breaking even. The problem in Australia is that if you have a loss every year for 3 years, you have to actually close down the company. So we are very happy that we've had a loss, a profit this coming year rather than a loss as we did last year, so that we can keep the company, Divine Truth Company, open and running. As you can see from our expenses, myself and Mary receive very little of the money that is donated. Of course, it would be handy if we received some more, but we live quite comfortably, we feel. We would love, though, to be able to give more money to the people who help us voluntarily. And at the moment, because of the amount of expenses that we have and the amount of income coming in, that's very, very difficult to do. The truth is also that last year we received on the average about $50,000 a quarter in terms of every 3 month period, which we managed to finish up purchasing a lot of material and goods that we needed to get things done. This year we need to purchase less of that, but we haven't been giving people like what we would love to donate to people who are assisting us to get things done. And in addition, obviously we live very, very tight as well, generally. So what we're finding this year, though, that our income is one third of what it was last year. So at the moment, we are receiving what we received in a quarter last year. It's looking like we may receive in three quarters this year. So we're looking at having to probably scale down a lot of the things that we do this year, as a result of the donations being much tighter this year than last year.
1: What was your personal income for the financial year 2011 to 2012?
0: Well, we've just completed our personal income returns, myself and Mary, and so my personal income return, which we'll place on the internet as well for everyone to see, I had a gross salary and wage income of $11,000 this year, and I had interest and dividends of $558. So my total taxable income this year was $11,558. And normally I would have to pay $833.70 in tax, but at the moment under Australian law, there's a low income offset that I get of $1,500 from that. So I didn't have to pay any tax personally this year because my income was only $11,558. So that document will be placed in this question, so you can see that for yourself.
1: Why is your personal income fairly low?
0: Well, and there's a number of reasons probably. Myself and Mary are not interested in living like a high life. We feel quite comfortable. We only find that we need around $15,000 to $20,000 a year to live. And so the rest of the money that we receive goes straight back into distributing more divine truth to the world. And also we're quite mindful that we've got a lot of people who are helping us. So sometimes we'd love to be able to give to those people who are helping us rather than, take all the money that we could have for ourselves. So we could have chosen to keep $10,000 more perhaps and not give that to Lena and Igor, but then Lena and Igor would not be able to do what they did for us last year either. And in fact, they're really quite struggling to do what they're doing for us, and they're going to have to come up with some alternative probably if they don't receive more funds themselves. And so, if we receive more funds, there's certain areas we'd like it to go to other than to ourselves when we feel quite comfortable the way we're currently living. So our particular focus is not on receiving personal income, but rather focusing on getting as much money available to us to distribute this divine truth to the world. So this is what we're very, very interested in, getting as much of the material out there as we possibly can. we've now got pretty much most of the equipment we need, with the exception of a few things. Now, I always finish up saying that, and then we always finish up needing different types of equipment. But and Igor reminds me of that quite frequently. But a lot of the times at the moment, what we're missing is skilled people and the ability to pay skilled people. So, for example, you know, Lena and Igor have had, well, particularly Igor, has had now 3 or 4 years' experience doing DVD production. He helps us all with the light, and Lena and Igor help us both with lighting, camera, right, as they're doing now during these interviews and during these question and answer series. They help us with a lot of different areas, but we don't have enough money to pay them for all the things that they do. We would love to have enough money to pay them, or we'd love to see them get enough donations of their own from people who are appreciative of the work that they do. In addition, I do a lot of work that, you know, takes up my time. For example, I store 40 terabytes, I look after the storage and maintenance of 40 terabytes of data. I edit the websites, so I put all the new data on the websites. I tag all of the YouTube presentations so that they're searchable. And all of that takes my time. And I'm quite happy to do all of those things, but it would be good if someone who knew what they were doing and who'd had a desire to do it could be asked to do it. If we had the funds to help pay for that, then that'd be one less thing I'd have to do. So at the moment, both Mary and myself are doing things that if we had the funds, we would probably pay somebody else to do so that we could have more time. So we're not interested in having more funds. We're, myself and Mary, are more interested in having more time available so that we can share our time more with people. But at the moment, that's quite difficult when we also have a lot of these other competing time-taking activities that we can't really pay somebody else to do. So when you're managing websites and managing channels, YouTube channels and things like that, you know, and also managing the other things that we manage as well, it is, you know, you've got to be quite careful how you use your time. For this reason, you know, we can't give a lot of personal assistance to people because we just don't have the personal time available to do that. And also we feel it's not the best way to use our time, because we feel the best way to use our time is to give, when we are giving our time, give our time to as many people as possible at the same time, rather than just give our time to one person and then have to repeat that with every single person we meet. Obviously, if we help people individually, then it's using a lot of our time. If we help people collectively, it uses much less of our time in the sense of an economical use of our time. So Mary and myself are into leveraging our time. That's what we're attempting to do. And so we will use funds that we get donated to leverage our time. And if that means paying somebody for a service so that we can get something done that we feel is needed to be done, then we will pay them for that particular service if we have the funds available. If the funds are not available, then we do it ourselves. And that's why for the first 3 or 4 years of me doing presentations, I did most of the sound myself. You know, I stuck a camera in the middle of nowhere and did that, you know, or people did it with home videos. And this is the reason why the earlier material is poor quality, because, you know, there was one person doing all of those particular things. Now that we have people helping us, it's great, but unfortunately, I don't know how long that can continue, because we, you know, they also need to live, they also have expenses, and at the moment they're volunteering quite large amounts of their time without having, you know, without actually having a large amount of funds coming in, and that then means that it's very, very difficult for them to survive as well. Many of them too survive on a similar amount of funds as myself and Mary, and so, you know, obviously, you know, they are not extravagant people who have extravagant things, but we do get things that are necessary for the distribution of truth. So that's why we'd rather go out and buy a van, for example, or we put a van on, we're leasing a van is probably a better thing, because that's what we actually are doing. We decided to go lease a van and pay a monthly fee for leasing a van than spending more money on ourselves or something like that, because we feel that was important. We had too much equipment to carry around in any vehicle that we had, and it was costing too much time and money of everybody's effort volunteered to to have that continue. So the way we feel about our income is that we only need probably, you know, in the vicinity of around $20,000 for us to live very, very happily. And the rest of the funds that we donate, that get donated to us, we want to utilise in leveraging our time so that we have more time available. The more time we have available, the more truth we can deliver, the more truth we can record, the more presentations we can give, the more interactions we can have, and the more we are smarter about those interactions and have collective interactions with people, the more people benefit from those particular interactions. So now it's even more unlikely that we have individual interviews unless it's recorded and it's going to be placed on YouTube so that lots of people benefit, for example. That's our focus. Our focus is leveraging our time.
1: What property do you personally own?
0: I own a 40-acre property that I purchased before I met Mary and before I began doing Divine Truth seminars. This property is in Queensland, in near the area of Kingaroy in Queensland, Australia. And when I bought it, it was $185,000. I don't know what it would be worth now. It has a two-bedroom home on it and a couple of sheds and a couple of tents. And that's the property in which myself and Mary live, and it's the only property that we actually own.
1: What assets do you personally own?
0: My only personal asset is a vehicle, a four-wheel drive vehicle, that myself and Mary use on the property. All of the other assets that we have are all owned by the Divine Truth Company. So the Divine Truth Company owns two vehicles, and it also owns all of our sound equipment and all our video equipment. It also owns a lot of the equipment that we have for our office here and all of our furniture, everything that you occasionally might see in other videos, the furniture that's here, the computers that are here, all of that equipment is all owned by the Divine Truth Company.
2: Good afternoon, everyone. Welcome along to my home. For those of you here for the first time, it's great that you could come. It's my pleasure to introduce our presenters this afternoon. We've got Corny, who's come over from Western Australia, and he's going to be answering questions and talking to you about his life and some of the things that he's realised. It's quite astounding. And I'd also like to introduce you to AJ, who's given his time. And he lives 3 hours from here, and he's come to do this talk this afternoon. There's a box outside for donations, and I would encourage you to be generous because it's done for free, and we want it to continue. So let's give Courtney and AJ a really enthusiastic Udlo welcome.

0: real crazy. Well, after today, you might not feel like doing that. So, because today I've got a session that I'm even afraid to present. So what I'm going to do is just hand out, there's four pages here for everyone. Two pages printed double size. So if you could just take the top two and then pass them on. And we'll do the same at the back. A lot of new faces today. Welcome. And I just wanted to give a special thanks to Fraser for doing the videoing for us today. And his videos turn out with really nice quality. You can even see the whiskers on my face. And that worries me a lot, so I just have to acknowledge that. And I'd like to thank Peter too for his effort organising today. He had some stuff on this morning, and it required a bit of manipulation of his timing to make sure everything worked. So I'd like to thank him too for his time today. How's everyone going with those sheets? Oh, somebody needs to give me one. Thank you.
1: I need one. Any spares?
0: Peter. I bought 120.
1: 120, that should be enough.
0: Most of you would know this is going to be my last session for 6 to 8 weeks. After we go through today, you'll probably understand why it'll be my last session for 6 to 8 weeks. Because I've got some fairly deep emotions that have come up for me over the last week or two, and I feel like I need to get some alone time to deal with those emotions. So I'm going to be doing a little bit of hiking by myself and things like that, and just going off into the wilderness and doing a bit of my own emotional work, so that I can get over these emotions. But one thing I would like to do, though, is invite Cornelius up with me as well. So if Corny can join me. What I would like to do first, there are some of you that it's the first time that you're here, and have all of you watched the DVDs, those introductory DVDs? Very good. Now, Cornelius is one of the 14 that I've mentioned in those DVDs. And it's probably, for many of you, the first time you've met another one of the 14. So what I would like to do is just introduce him to you. And he's been a friend of mine for a long time, a couple of thousand years. And I just feel that it would be very, very good for you to get to know him a bit too. And so any of your questions that you want to ask today, please feel free to ask myself or Corny questions. By the way, Corny is the shortened form of Cornelius. Corny's real name, by the way, is David Walsh. He comes from Western Australia. He lives there at the moment, but was born in Melbourne. But I've always felt him to be Cornelius from the moment I've met him.
2: I haven't.
0: So that'll give you a chance to just understand a little too of what it's like for different ones of the 14 going through the processes they're going through of realisation of who they are. All right, so what we want to do first is we're going to just have a sort of quiet fireside chat. We'll try and be loud enough with our voices so that we can carry to the end there. And you can ask any questions that you want. So feel free to do that today. And then what we're going to do is have a break, and afterwards I'll do a presentation of some fairly confronting material for you to have a look at in your own lives. And you'll notice in the handouts that I've given you today that there's some swear words in them, which is a first, isn't it? I think. So those who of you who feel like you're offended with that, I'm not sorry, actually. And what I would like to do today a bit is to help you see what emotions are truly within yourself, rather than just glossing over these kinds of emotions, and help you also go through the process of being able to connect with them in a very rapid way if you want to. So that's what I was trying, what I wanted to present today. All right, so for those of you who are new, this is your opportunity to ask questions, ask away. Want me to sit down?
2: Yeah.
0: Fire away.
3: I don't know if this is going to be part of your lecture, but I'm really interested in the soul from the perspective that I'm a half of another soul.
0: Yep.
3: And when, well, I feel I've never met my soulmate, so I would like to know how that we would recognise that when we met it, or him, her, I don't know how to phrase it. Mm-hmm. And then also, is the soulmate relationship always going to be an intimate one, or is it also possible that it's just a deep friendship, because you did imply that there was the masculine and the feminine and the feminine. And to be nourished in intimate relationship, does that need to be our soulmate?
0: Well, I've answered most of those questions in previous discussions. There was a discussion about a month ago in Brisbane called The Human Soul that answered most of those questions. So my suggestion would be to have a look at that video. It should be, I think it's published now, isn't it, Peter?
1: Out on the table.
0: I have on the table. I called it The Human Soul. Yep. And we discussed the whole separation there and what's going on and soulmate attraction, what it's really about. So rather than answer those questions again, for those people who have already heard those answers, my suggestion would be to have a look at that video.
4: I'm just interested what your approach in this life to the Eucharist service.
0: The Eucharist service? In other words, the religious practice of celebrating my blood and flesh? I don't agree with it at all, and never have agreed with it, even in the spirit world. It was something that was instituted after my death, and it wasn't instituted by me, as was claimed. And it focuses far too much on myself and my life, rather than what is on the real saving of the soul, which is to do with God's love entering the soul. And so further gospel revisionists modified these things to line them up with the Pauline philosophies from the what would be called the Old Testament of the Bible, trying to marry up why the Israelites had sacrifices or blood sacrifices for sin, and then it was then attributed that I was then the saviour of man's sin, and that obviously is not correct either. As you will find, any of you will find as soon as you pass, that any sins that you have not paid for at the time of your passing, you will still be paying for when you fast. So all of those teachings are not based on truth, and they weren't teachings that I taught in the first century either. Yeah.
5: I'm sort of dealing with a little bit of commitment at the moment, because in my world I have many ideas of reincarnation. Like somebody has said that you're overlighted with Jesus, you're not actually reincarnation of Jesus. And I've defended you, I've not defended you, I've gone, oh my goodness, where do I stand? You can already feel my confusion. So, do I have to make up my mind and follow you, follow that person? Oh, I can't see you because you told me, la la la. Or can I just go there? Like, it's worrying me that if I'm not committed to one thing that I feel really... like right from the word go that I met you, I felt, you know, a real connection, and everything you said has resonated with me. So I'm worrying in my own world that if I can't commit to that, what am I putting out in my law of attraction that I'll get back? Will I just get masses of confusion back and non-commitment? No, I'm serious.
0: No, that's very, very true.
5: This is, lives, and I believe that I've had many past life healings and all this sort of thing, and now you're giving a different, and whatever you say too feels really right as well. So I am impressed with this confusion.
0: Once I, after the 6 week sabbatical that I'm taking, I will be doing a discussion on reincarnation as a whole discussion. Because a lot of people are asking a lot of questions about reincarnation and why. And my suggestion, though, is that on the CDs that you've already been given, for those of you who have received those that haven't received, I think there are some here, aren't they, Peter?
6: Yeah,
0: there's some at the table. On that CD, there is a 100-page document that I've written about reincarnation. And my suggestion is to read that document. And that will help you go through a lot of what's actually occurring with regards to spirit interaction. Most people's belief in reincarnation revolve around spirit interaction, what they don't understand about spirit interaction. And so I find the majority of people don't want to come and see me again after they hear the truth about reincarnation. And so I understand their feelings and their viewpoint. My suggestion is that reincarnation is not a major issue. It's nowhere near as major as what many people are making it to be. Because in the end, your soul can progress no matter what condition you're in, no matter where you are. So when a person passes into the spirit world, one of the things, if you're a medium, you would know, is that spirits do progress in

0: document that I've written on the subject, and then let that resonate or not resonate with you, depending on how you're feeling at the time. You'll find all the way through your progression, and this applies to all of you, that you'll read something today and not understand it at all, or perhaps disagree with it totally, and then in 6 months' time, after you've dealt with a whole group of emotions, you'll find you'll be able to go back and read that same material and think totally differently, even perhaps totally the opposite way as to what you thought 6 months earlier. So my suggestion is to not judge any of your current feelings about the matter so much, but just keep focusing on your emotional progression, on your soul progression. Focus on that, and as you focus on that, and if you stay in truth with that, all of these other truths, the truth about reincarnation, the truth about, you know, natural love, and the truth about the moral laws and all those other things, they'll all come to you, and you'll realise them in your heart. So do that first. Go through that process first. But you are right. When you are in a state of confusion, you will get lots of people around you reflecting your confusion back to you. And that is your law of attraction. And it's there to show you, hang a sec, you're in a state of confusion and you need to work your way through that issue emotionally, not intellectually. So it's not about studying more, it's about feeling confused, letting yourself feel confused. Let yourself go into that emotion. Who do I trust? You know, go into that emotion, because that's the emotion that's being exposed. So many of you feel attracted to what I'm saying to you at the soul level, but you also feel that you can't trust me 100%, right? And that's the trust issue coming up for you. Yep. I think it's very helpful, because
1: what was the question?
0: The question was, is it helpful to think that your soul is perfect, particularly when you're first incarnated? And yes, I think it's very helpful to understand that all of us have been created perfectly, and when we first incarnated, we were in a pristine state, because then we don't identify ourselves and our personality with our errors. See, many of you at the moment, through your emotional processing, are having a problem by that you are now identifying yourself as the error, and you feel so ashamed of yourself as a result. And then you don't allow yourself to feel the emotion, right? So let's say you had a feeling inside of you of rage, so much rage that there's some people that you actually feel you'd like to kill. You actually feel that. You don't act on it, but you feel it. Now, if you identify yourself with that emotion, what's going to happen is you're going to start feeling yourself that's you. And then you'll be ashamed of yourself for having that feeling. And what do you generally do when you're so ashamed? You generally don't allow yourself to process that emotion. Does that make sense? And so it can be a great impediment to you thinking that this emotion is really you. The truth is that every emotion that's in disharmony with natural love, and obviously murdering someone is in disharmony with natural love, every emotion in disharmony with natural love wasn't in you at the beginning. It got in you through this process of absorption of emotions from your family and your parents and from the surroundings and so forth. So those emotions in you do not define you. They are not you. They are mud being splattered at you that have your soul has now absorbed. And if you can see yourself as a pristine soul with all this mud, and all the process that we're suggesting is to squirt off the mud, which means I'll be able to identify that mud, I'm going to be able to see it, I'll be able to feel it, but the process of feeling it and experiencing it, it'll wash off of me. And that's the process that I need to allow myself to go through. So yes, it can be certainly very helpful for you to think of yourself as a pristine soul with a lot of mud that's been splattered at you. Yeah.
2: So standing under the mud.

0: Don, Mud, Washer White, how do you feel?
1: You can go into a lot of these processes metaphysically, but they will not work. What you will need to do is go into them and experientially. In other words, you are going to have to feel every emotion that's mud inside of you as it passes through you. And that is the process of washing it out of you. So every time you try to do it a different way, you will find in the end that you're just fooling yourself in the end. Right? And so this is why a lot of people have been doing these things for years and years and years, and then when I talk to them for 5 minutes, they get angry with me. Well, why is the anger in them? Because all this process that they thought they had, that they thought worked, didn't actually work, because their understanding of it was that they didn't have to feel it or experience it. So the truth is that you're going to have to experience every emotion that's mud in you. Right? Oh. How many of you are a bit depressed about that? But can you see that it's a part of you, it's become a part of you, it's all locked up in you. How else is it going to come out? Now, you can tap your way out of it, or you can do all sorts of other techniques way out of it, but you're not going to get out of it until you experience it. Then you will get out of it. Does that make sense?
2: Yeah.
1: Yeah.
3: AJ, on your human level,
1: yeah,
3: and your
1: soul
3: level, at times, I imagine, might be in conflict in relation to your own emotional growth and your own emotional rocks or life or things that you're dealing with through life.
1: Yep.
3: When these sessions that are happening in connection to where you're sitting within that, how do you ever go away and wonder whether anything that has come to you from has triggered anything that you might be struggling with?
1: The groups trigger me constantly. Because you've got 100 or 200 people projecting all sorts of emotions at you.
3: So how do you manage that? Like what do you do on a practical level?
1: I don't manage it.
3: Okay.
1: I just go into it. Like so at the moment I can feel like there's probably a third of you are sort of in the lines of, yeah, I reckon he might be Jesus. the other two thirds, or just a bit under two thirds, are, oh, I don't know about this. You know, like, there's a lot of those kind of emotions coming. And later you'll find there'll be lots of emotions coming from you that I'll identify as we go through. And what I'm trying to do every single time is just allow myself to feel what's going on all the time.
3: So that doesn't impact on any projection back from you in any way from an emotional drop. You're able to clear it as you're going through to understand?
1: No, it may trigger me now, and then I have to go home and maybe spend a whole week dealing with something as a result. That's happened many times.
3: Yeah.
1: Like, I've had groups where, you know, one half of the audience has just gotten up and walked out.
3: Okay.
1: And of course that has an effect on them, right? Because if I've got emotions of unworthiness or whatever within me, they get triggered straight away. And then I've had where people have got up and projected lots of anger at me, and I go home confused, because I'm saying, I just did a free session and they're angry with me. Like, how can you be angry with someone who just gives you something for free? You know, so I'd go home and process that emotion, you know, and feel all those emotions as they're coming up. So the key thing is to allow yourself to feel everything you're feeling at the time you're feeling it. That's the most powerful thing. Yeah. But not always easy. Praise it.
4: I was just wondering if Cornelius could share some of his experience, like, since starting on the divine love path and processing your emotions.
5: Yeah. I'm no expert at it, but where do you want to start?
4: Just from, like, where you were beforehand and what state you were in, and then as you've been, you know, processing your emotions, what's been...
5: Do you mean, like, identity-wise or just in general?
4: Yeah, just like, in general, like, what you've kind of noticed and...
5: Well, through my life, just generally just done that sort of thing anyway, really. Just sort of just felt things and just gone with them. I find now I'm starting to block down a bit more to stuff that I didn't understand. I'm starting to understand. I don't want to see it now. Well, first century stuff, just life's been quite good and everything hasn't been a hell of a lot, but there's a lot of stuff now I don't really want to go near. Do I have to?
4: And do you find it hard to actually, in the beginning, to kind of get in touch with your emotions, or was it pretty easy for you in the beginning?
5: I don't think I thought about it much, I suppose, back then. I find it was just easy flowing more so. Sometimes I went like suppressed in a big time. Actually needed some help at some stage, like I had to go and see a lady, just had a complete meltdown. That helped a lot, sort of like getting, I was actually so shut down, didn't even know what feeling it was. I didn't even know what words like to describe what I couldn't even describe those feelings. I didn't even have, it was numb. So I had to relearn how to feel again. So that was kind of difficult, but it helped a lot. And just such a shut down shell of, so I felt like a shell. There's just no life inside it. And had to learn that way, I suppose, to like help, asking for some help, which I about to do often enough. and even relationships, just learning things through relationships, like feedback from the girlfriend I might have been with at the time, was just not the person that would help hold a girl's hand, and tried it and just kept doing it and just trying that, seeing how that felt, and noticed how I just felt uncomfortable with love sort of at first, I suppose, and even with other ones, there's just lots of things. But it still comes sort of, it wasn't natural, then it kind of blocked away, then it's sort of coming back a little bit more again. I don't know if that really answers your question, though.
4: It's getting easier, though, as you...
5: I still have trouble with the mind stuff. Like, you can feel yourself blocking it down, shutting it down. I had trouble the other week, or just during the week, the stuff coming up. It came up, and I kind of pushed it right down, so it's really stopped. It was quite, really hard. And then started sitting outside, it's going to happen. And doing some writing. I just started doing some writing from the left hand, just writing like questions to myself, like how do I feel about some mate love, and there's a lot of anger come with that, and just kept writing stuff down the left hand, asking questions and answering with the right hand. Oftentimes I'd answer and know that I wasn't truthful, and answer with left hand and correct myself. And I'm asking what's the truth of your answer. And that got down to just a big one of feeling just completely unloved. And then felt anger come up with that, and hey, Dad's got a boxing bag there, so I just walked over to it and slipped the gloves on, just sat down and go and punch it. It's just every time I've gone and done that act release, I've always hurt myself. I can feel it coming up, I feel like I've got to punch it now, I can feel the anger coming up. I know that's the moment I have to get it, when it's really strong, otherwise I knew it was just going to slide away, and it did slide away. I punched a mozzie, he bit my foot, so I punched him. I was disappointed that didn't happen, so I went inside and just had some music. I got an MP3 player to sort of seem to trigger me, so just put that, and that worked. That just kept on trying different things that were going to help to trigger it. Just trying to stay in it as much as you can when it comes up, because I try and walk away from it a lot of times. It's just the fear or the pain of what's going to come up, but just judging it by doing that anyway, rather than just trying to let it flow. It's like a relearning process when you're a kid. They just go nuts, and didn't matter where, right in front of everybody, like in the shopping centre, you didn't care. But now we just judge ourselves every time something comes up, and we just shut it down straight away. And I felt myself doing that lately, and I've been trying to do the opposite now. As soon as it's coming up, just try and go with it now. Just trying to catch yourself at that moment. But when something balls up, and ooh, shut that down. You're just trying to know, let it go. And just trying to get more into the flow of just feeling naturally, and relearning how to do it when you're a kid. Yeah.
3: It
5: feels like double the load.
3: So you've moved through all this stuff in scripture,
5: right?
3: So aren't you just
5: here off? Yeah. I'm still a soul person like you with injuries too, and upon returning you can understand that process a bit easier. I don't know if you do understand that. Yeah, it's just like all the memories, there's all memories within your soul up at that stage, but reincarnating, you still have the memories, but there's no energy attached. You work through all that, like no emotion attached to them, no negative stuff. So it's just a memory. But as soon as you incarnate into your parents' body, or the mum's body, it's also got dad's feelings as well there. Anything they've got is just going to be like energise whatever memory is there. Like there's lost, heaps of loss of love for me in the first century. And so mum, after talking to her, I couldn't understand lots of stuff. I just didn't understand it because I didn't know anything about this. I worked through lots of stuff and nothing was coming up. And but I even asked Mum about that, about loss of love, all of the feelings I was having. And I come to the truth about how I felt about my mother now, not about it, but how I felt as a kid. I just didn't feel loved. I was cared for beautifully and stuff and looked after and everything like that. And even memories I have of that mum and dad's relationship, how they come home as soon as he comes through the door and just give mum a big hug thing, do a kiss and we'd imitate him and stuff like that. And but I still didn't, I can't ever remember being hugged. I can't ever remember being like kind of nurtured. And I rang mum up and told her about that. That's how I was feeling, and she was quite honest, and she's good actually. She didn't bark back and say, oh, you were completely loved your whole life or anything. She's actually honest and said that's probably the same for her when she was a kid, and it's just carried through just in a generation where she said, oh, you'd be seen and not heard. And so she's kind of shut down. And she's been, I just realised the other day when she'd actually started doing some stuff in herself, and it's probably that time I had a meltdown. I just realised, I wonder if it's because she was doing that at that time too, it actually triggered stuff for me. Because the most loving thing a parent can do for their child is work on themselves. It's the most loving thing you could ever do. Yeah, there's another one. There's this dog that therapy stuff I was doing. It kept on coming up, these feelings of being, like all the symptoms of being sexually abused, and I'm thinking, remember most of my childhood and stuff like that, and thinking, I don't get it, and I had to keep revisiting it because it kept on like coming up, and I was attracting all girlfriends that had been sexually abused too, and I thought, what's going on there? And I thought, maybe it's something I don't want to entertain, so I'd entertain it again, like trying to go back into it. And your breathing helps, eh? Just bring stuff up. Yeah, I just kept on pushing it away, so I'm not understanding it. When all this stuff came up about, you know, reincarnation thing, which I didn't want to take on at all, but starting to come up some truth that happened in the first century as a kid. I was asking, I rang up mum and dad even, like, and asked them, why have I been sexually abused? Because I had no idea what was going on and stuff. And I said, as far as they know, like, I'm shocked by the question.
1: But if you can imagine, like, 2,000 years of experiences, all then stuffed through a heap of emotions from your parents, rather than no experiences. So like, in your first incarnation, what you're doing is you incarnate, and at that moment, you just absorb the emotional experiences of your parents that they've unresolved, and your environment. But if you've got 2,000 years of pre-that history, what's happening is that all of those experiences all get filtered through that those emotions of your parents. So then do you think we're going to have more or less to do with than yourself? Yeah.
5: It only comes up when it allows. I've tried both things, just trying denying everything, denying identity and stuff like that, and that's made things more uncomfortable. I feel probably more further away from myself, less in touch. And then just trying the other way, trying to see what happens when I just try and let that stuff happen and just come on. It's the same for yourselves, just if you just let it happen and see what happens. And it's really true when you start feeling that the hurt and stuff, and when you go through it, it's the only time I really feel alive, to tell you the truth. To feel real, I feel like me, you know, I'm starting to feel everything. So that's what your soul is really, it's just everything, it's all your feelings and everything. So I guess that's finding yourself.
3: Express that emotion, you look really beautiful.
5: It is. It's beautiful. Everybody, when they're in truth, and they, you know, don't put this hard cover on, trying to be, you know, be the man, or, you know, trying to be tough, trying to like be strong, all that crap. You know, when they're just real, it's beautiful, isn't it? Really.
3: Can it be like a sort of a mirror image of your there's a phrase, the layers of an onion. I've only just watched the DVD in the last week. This morning I was watching it, and an emotion about my mother not feeling loved by my mother or receiving love from my mother came up through one of Natalie's channels. And it reminded me of 2 days ago at work. I was talking with another lady, and I mentioned that my mother had passed 2 years ago, and she said, oh, you must miss her a lot, you must be very sad. And I went, no, because I honestly didn't feel much when she passed over because I felt as though I didn't have an emotional attachment to her, because I didn't receive a lot of love from her. And I know that it wasn't her fault, because she was brought up
1: And the key is not go there. Don't go there.
3: Exactly, yeah. But it was very strong. It was very quick.
1: Yeah.
3: But I also said, now, Mum, we can fix this.
1: Yeah.
3: Because I know that I can help her move through.
1: Yeah.
3: And she can also help me
1: move through. Certainly.
3: But because it was so quick, and because I'm crying, I've just answered my own question. It is a layer effect, isn't it?
1: Totally.
3: It just keeps going until it's totally cleared, and then there's no emotion.
1: Yeah, so at the time of your mum's death, you had hardly any emotion. And that was because you're totally shut down about this emotion of not being loved. But what's happening over the last 2 years, you're slowly opening up with that emotion. So now you'll actually go through a period where you feel that you weren't loved, but you also have some positive feelings that you can have that healed as well. And obviously your mother in the spirit world can see your emotions better than what she could see them when she was alive. And so that means that when you start working through these emotions, there's a good chance she'll be ready to work through why she didn't love you as well. And that will help you both quite a lot. Yeah.
2: How far can we help others to recover from their pain and sickness? How far can I help someone who is very near to me, it's my husband, suffering from stroke? How far, what can I do for him? I do for myself. I am grateful for the tapes we got about 3-4 weeks. We are looking at them. They are beautiful. I get away from the fear of death. I am slowly working on to the lawn, to respect it. I am going through this. I have a feeling I melt a lot of my errors. I recognize them. I try to compare them with the truth, and then I cry also a lot all the time.
1: Yep.
2: He's in hospital, he should be here.
1: Yeah. So the question is how?
2: My question is, I ask the divine love to go into his soul, enter the soul of him, and touch his soul and his heart with divine love's love.
1: Yeah.
2: That he can recognize and build on that.
1: Well,
2: that all I can do.
1: Well, the truth is that we can't actually ask for divine love to enter another person.
2: Okay.
1: The reason why is because the divine love only enters the soul when the soul itself is open to receiving that love. But we can ask God a lot of other things to help the person open up to love. So when we pray for another person, the key is to direct our longings to help the person, for God to help the person in whichever way is possible, to open their heart to God's love entering. And what God's constantly trying to do with all of his children is he's constantly trying to help their child get to a point where they will open their heart to love. And so the main way that we can help them is firstly by our own example, opening up to love ourselves. But in terms of helping another, it's very, very difficult to help another if they do not want assistance.
2: He's in doubt.
1: Yeah.
2: Between yes and no.
1: Yeah. And if a person's in that state, they must first move through that state emotionally and to get to the point where they really do want God's love to enter their heart. From that moment on, now they're getting lots of assistance, not only from yourself, but also from spirits and other people and the law of attraction. There's a lot of things that change. For many of you, you would have watched those who watched the DVDs the first time in the last few weeks since Peter's seminar. How many of you had some emotional things happening within the week after watching it? Can you just indicate? So quite a few, hey. Why was that? Because the DVDs had the effect of just opening your heart a little bit to some more truth inside of yourself. And as soon as that occurs, your heart now is wanting a connection with God. And as soon as your heart wants it, God gives you some of the divine love, and the divine love softens you up, right? It turns your heart of stone into a heart of flesh. In other words, it softens you up so much that eventually you can feel more and more and more of your own emotion, and in fact, more and more and more of other people's emotion too. So that's the process, is to, you can certainly pray for others to be assisted, but they're not going to receive divine love until they personally have a longing for it. But obviously, if you're living in truth and you're living in love and you're doing all the things that, you know, and you're receiving divine love, that's going to have a very powerful effect on everyone around you. Everyone around you is going to feel a change in you, and everyone around you is going to be very much influenced by you. Does that make sense?
6: Yes. Yeah.
1: So the key is to focus firstly on your own transition. Focus firstly on that, and in that process, part of that will be praying for others to be open as well. But in the process of you opening, your soul will in fact trigger the opening of so many others as well in the process, just automatically.
7: Thanks for sharing, Cornelius. From what I hear you saying, there's quite a bit of experimentation involved in looking for those triggers, and I guess that's the goal, isn't it, to find those sensitive parts of ourselves. I'm wondering, I guess I see it like walking into a beam, as it were. It's like, oh, you know, you get the light and it triggers something. What I guess I'm concerned about is, what's the difference? It's like you could totally immerse yourself and wallow in that. Is it like you just go in enough just to trigger something and then be with what's triggered,
1: yep,
7: rather than just sort of...
5: Keep going.
7: Yeah.
5: Keep going, that's right, you've got to go.
7: So it's like a little incremental, is it like you just go at... in an incremental way.
5: It's like the lady said about the onion. You can just go and skim a little layer if you want, but the onion's pretty thick.
7: Yeah.
5: So you can just try and get through as many layers as you can, as you possibly can.
1: Mm-hmm.
5: And after a while, it's not scary as much. Mm-hmm. Like, it's, you know, you've come through, I'm alive still.
6: Mm-hmm.
5: No, it's not as bad as I thought. And that was years ago, like that one was about 16 and through some stuff, and was still alive, so... it can't be too bad, so maybe have a bit more confidence later on to experience more emotions, I suppose. There was a whole set that was shut down at the same time too. But, and it's also like, have you heard the term, God only gives you what you can handle sort of thing?
1: Mm-hmm.
5: I think that's, I don't know if that's true or not, but it's your own, it's your own desire. It's kind of more about your own desire, where you're half are you willing, you know, how much do you want this stuff out of yourself? How much mud do you want to spray off? How happy do you want to be?
7: It seems like your willingness to jump into it, your capacity to do that seems to have increased, is that right?
5: I suppose anything, like you do it over time, you get more confident at something, you know the process, so you know what you're doing, you start to put yourself out there. You know what you're doing after a while, you become more self-aware of what's going on emotionally.
1: But the key is, yeah, go right into the emotion, but don't stay in capping emotions. What I mean, and we were talking about this more a little later, is a lot of us get into an emotion, like say the emotion of, like, I hate women comes up, right? So, you know, with what women have done to me and all those kind of things, I finish up feeling this feeling of emotion inside of me of hating women. Well, let's say that's emotions inside of me, and if I'm a woman, let's say it's that I hate men emotion, right, is inside of me. If that emotion, if I stay in that emotion rather than actually experiencing that emotion, I could actually do some very, very damaging things from that point onwards to women or men, right? The key is to get into the emotion. So let's say the emotion is I hate women, and then get out boxing gloves or a bag or a bat and just go hell for leather, just expressing that emotion to its full depth in a situation where you're not projecting the emotion on other people, right? And just go for it, and really, really go for it, and really get into it. If you do that within a few minutes, generally, you'll get underneath that emotion and into the grief that emotion covers. You follow me? But if you don't fully express it, you will seethe with it. And when you seethe with it, you will not address the emotion. And on top of that, you will actually be projecting lots of damaging emotion to every single person around you, your own children. Every single person around you will be receiving those emotions, because you're not owning them. The instant you own it will be the instant you choose to fully experience it and do it in a setting that is a safe setting. And so this is where, in the end, every setting will be a safe setting, right? Like, somebody will, You know, somebody will trigger your "I hate women" emotion, and you'll be able to just go outside and yell and scream and rant and rave, and everyone will say, "Isn't it great? He's disconnected with that emotion, right?" Nowadays, what happens a lot though, when somebody goes outside and rants and raves and carries on about something, what do we all feel? Heaps of judgment, don't we? And so, therefore, they shut down, and they never get to the underlying grief. And so, we stay in the capping emotions often. So don't stay in those. Go into them and fully experience them. Really allow yourself to fully experience the capping emotion. So like this week I've had a lot of rage with God, you know, and so I'm out with a baseball bat, you know, swearing and screaming and banging, right? And I'll describe some of those emotions that I was feeling a little later. And just go for it. And you find within a few minutes, all the emotion just rises in you and you go into the grief that rage is covering. So allow yourself to fully experience the emotion. Really get into the emotion. Go deeper and deeper and stay in it as long as possible. Because what will happen is that a lot of people feel that you can stay in it for years. The truth is you can only stay in a capping emotion for years. The actual causal emotion is experienced just like you would have experienced it as a child. Right? And how does a child experience rage? They might rage for 10 minutes and then it's all out of them, isn't it? And then what are they in? Crying and sobbing. And that might go for, let's say, half an hour. And then that's all out of them as well. Do you follow me? This is what often happens to a child. But because we've shut all that down, all that processing down, what's happened now is we need to go through that same process of fully expressing the rage, fully expressing the grief. And really going into it and stay in it until it's exhausted. And then when it's exhausted, you won't need to visit it again. If you didn't exhaust it, you will need to visit it again.
3: So Ajay is saying, use the law of attraction moments that trigger a feeling, mm-hmm. go into it, and that if you keep working into it, like some possible day, then it might bring up the closer to the core emotion around.
1: Yeah.
3: Actually,
1: and you don't even need to use the law of attraction moments. If you know that this week you've had three times where you were angry with men, for example, then you can actually, you can write that down right at that moment, even if you don't feel you can experience it, and just revisit those first thing, you know, Friday night, come home, alright, I'm going to deal with this angry with men. You don't need to wait for another law of attraction trigger to deal with it. Just put yourself back into those situations. Get out something that can express your rage and fully express the rage to such an extent that you're like a child expressing the rage. And when you get into that state, you'll find that very soon afterwards, you'll get into the underlying state. If you don't do that, what will happen is you'll stay in a seething state, in a simmering state, right? And when you stay in a simmering state, There are people in the spirit world who've stayed in that state for tens of thousands of years in a seething state, right? Where you're seething but not actually experiencing the underlying emotion. So I'm not suggesting doing that. Yeah.
5: It's just spirit world, isn't it? I was talking to a spirit still affected, a couple of spirits still affected by my actions in, like 2,000 years ago, still in that state. A long, long time. It's so sad they have to be in that state. They don't have to be, but they choose to be. So they don't want to go further with the grief.
6: I want to go back to something you said, inner release, there's a feeling of aliveness in it. Mm. I had an experience, so Rara and I were working through quite a lot of mental stuff and emotional stuff. And we were being quite expressive, but all of a sudden I felt it was like an emotion that was there. It was organic. It was like this sort of shape thing inside me. And it only lasted for a few seconds. And then when I came back to...
1: Brian, can I just stop you for a moment?
6: Yes.
1: I'm going to do something very confronting for you.
6: Please.
1: Can you stand up and turn around and then say that to the audience?
6: Okay.
1: Exactly what you were saying to us.
6: Okay.
1: So they all can hear you, because this is the emotion I want to trigger in there.
6: Okay. We've been working through quite a lot of issues and exploring and exposing beliefs. And there was a time when we were working through something and there was a lot of emotional charge. And we were both being quite expressive, and I'm usually quite reserved, but it was productive. But all of a sudden, I felt an emotion inside me, and there was a... It felt organic, and I could more or less see it as a tube like this, and it stopped me dead. I wouldn't say it wasn't blissful, it wasn't extremely distressing, it was just there, very powerful. And what I wanted to ask Cornelis was, while I was in this, just for those seconds, I don't think I felt as alive as that for a very long time. Mm-hmm. When we came back to still feeling free, but continuing, the contrast between the aliveness there and that was really remarkable. And I thought afterwards, why didn't that continue? I felt it would have been wonderful if I'd just gone straight further into that. Mm-hmm. And that's what I wanted to ask about.
8: So why didn't that feeling continue? That feeling of just being alive?
6: Well, not necessarily that. There was obviously something deep and powerful there. Mm-hmm. And something seemed to not let me progress into it. Mm-hmm. That's what I wanted to ask.
8: You can sit down there.
5: Sorry, I fully understand the question, actually.
8: What was happening is that you had that experience where you're experiencing the emotion for that few seconds.
6: Yes.
8: But then oftentimes there's other capping emotions that get triggered when we're fully experiencing an emotion. Right. This often happens when, even things like during sex and things like that, where you'll be open emotionally to one feeling, and then it will trigger this other feeling, like a lack of trust or a lack of, you know, a hatred with men or something like that gets triggered through that process. And the key is to then allow that to happen instantly afterwards. But often what we do is we shut down that instant afterwards. So what, and we may need then another occasion to do it. So that what you need to allow yourself to do in the end, and what you will allow yourself to do in the end, is that these emotions will just be coming out of you and passing through you constantly, and you won't be checking them. You won't be actually analysing them. Yeah. You'll just be feeling every single one, and you won't worry if you go from a blissful emotion into this terrible grief and back into a blissful emotion in the cycle of a half an hour. That won't worry you. At the moment it worries you because you think you're nuts doing it, right? Many times. Yeah. But in the future it won't worry you at all. You will just allow those cycles to occur. Any emotion come up as it flows. And the key when you're fully choosing is you will actually get to a stage where all of these emotions just pass through you constantly, and in a day you go through different really happy emotions and then really sad emotions and then, you know, angry emotions, and then like in a day you cycle, and everyone around you is saying, what's wrong with that person? No, not normal anymore. And you're right, you're not going to be normal anymore, right? Do you want to be normal anymore? Don't you want to just be real? And that feeling you described of feeling alive, if you can stay in these emotions fairly consistently, you will feel very alive most of the time. Yeah. I've found myself that it's only when I've shut down those emotions I get back down into that suppressed state that I now no longer feel connected with even with myself anymore. So it's a relief for me to just feel whatever I'm feeling, whether it's happy, sad, crying, joy, angry, whatever it is. Yeah.
6: I wasn't aware of anything that took me out of it again.
8: But there would have been something.
6: There would have been something.
8: Yeah.
6: Is there anything helpful for like intentions or?
8: Well, the first thing, thing is obviously say, well, right at that moment I was avoiding something.
6: Yeah.
8: What was it? Okay. Or that at moment I had a fear pop up. What was that? Yeah. And ask yourself just what were you afraid of in that instance? And usually you can access the underlying emotion rapidly again if you do that. Many of you will be very tempted, right, when you start this process. You'll start it, you'll feel quite enthused, you start it, and then within a week you're thinking, wow, this is just totally overwhelming me, I can't handle this. And you'll want to shut it down. And I suppose the soul work should come with a warning. It's almost impossible to shut down once you start it.
2: Oh no.
8: Yeah. And the reason why is because your soul loves feeling. And after a while you start enjoying that feeling process, you'll find you process a lot of stuff. Yeah.
5: It's also not something you do and get a certificate at the end of it either. it becomes a way of life. It becomes a way of learning to be... It becomes freedom in the end.
2: Yeah.
5: It's truly what it becomes. Not afraid to do what you feel like when you need to do it and be loving in the same process of doing it. And it just, and it also, it does feel quite vulnerable a lot of the time though too, but the vulnerability is strength and people don't understand that yet.
3: Yeah.
5: A lot of time people don't want to go into an emotion because they feel vulnerable, but when you get into it and understand by being expressing how you want to be and trying to find your own self, who you truly are, not who you're supposed to be, that vulnerability of being yourself is such a strength. It's a real strength. And it's freedom. It's that same thing. You answer that way better than I could have thought, right? So,
9: I don't think so. Ajay, Cornelius was just mentioning spirits have gone around and they're still angry now. We had a lady that came around to our place a couple of years. And she did some Amish lay on the house.
6: Yep.
9: It was probably 4 months ago.
6: Yep.
9: Probably 3 months ago, there were some interesting things going on in our bedroom, not us.
1: Well, that was interesting too.
9: But there was some things happening. So, and she remarkably came around to our place and said, how's it been going? I said, oh, you should mention that. There's some things going on up in our room that we mentioned. So she went and she rang me back and said, look, I've got someone else to help because I thought there was something going on. And she said, you've had a couple of low points over the last couple of months. You know, you've been a bit upset about something. You've been over to the creek at once past and you've picked up an entity. And this entity doesn't like you. It doesn't like them. But it's attached to something here. And you've had a lot of anger come out. And unexplained. I said, yeah, damn right. this entity, is that something that can happen? And can we get rid of it or something?
1: First thing is, yes, this happens all the time. Right? And the reason why it happens is because of the law of attraction, though. There is an emotion in you that you're unaware of regarding anger with women. And this spirit is a woman who's angry with men. And your anger with women causes her to feel like she is, she feels offended of your anger with women. Right? And so she feels it's unjust, and so she wants to be angry in return back to you. And so it's a law of attraction event, and it's there to help you access the underlying emotion. So once you deal with your underlying emotion of being angry with women, that you're probably not even aware of that you're having at the moment, right? What will happen is she will automatically detach from you, and maybe she'll work through her emotion, or maybe she'll find another man she can be angry with. One of those two things will happen. But this spirit attraction is happening all the time. Many people are not aware that they've got 10, 15, 20 spirits attracted to them at any one time for all sorts of different emotional reasons within them. The key is to look at everything from an emotional soul perspective. And so if I'm attracting angry women, then it's probably because I've got some anger with women as well inside of myself that I have deeply suppressed. Right? Or it could be because I feel powerless as a man and an angry woman feels like she can manipulate me or control me easily, and so that could be the attraction. The key is to allow that attraction to trigger the emotion inside of yourself. Yeah.
2: But you didn't.
1: No, we're just asking.
10: How do I get rid of? How do we get rid of bad spirits if you don't mind hanging around us? I've had a bad spirit hanging around me for over 30 years.
1: Yep.
10: I know it's always there, but I can't get rid of it. And one of the reasons why I came here was to see you, because you know, God works in amazing ways, and I believe that there's a reason for everything in life.
1: Yep.
10: And we're meant to meet, cross paths with certain people for certain reasons.
1: Certainly.
10: I need to know, while I'm here today, how to get rid of this bad energy that I've had for such a long time.
1: Yep.
10: It won't leave me alone because I don't know how to get rid of it.
1: Yep.
10: I've been trying and fighting. I've fought all my life.
1: Yep.
10: And I'm still fighting.
1: The key is to not fight the process so much. Imagine, so here's your soul, right? Your soul has different emotions in it. Those emotions are attracting spirits in the spirit world to you. You follow me? And the spirit in the spirit world has emotions in them as well.
8: and the two sets of emotions cause a mutual attraction. Now, the key then is to ask yourself, well, what kinds of things does this spirit do with you? So if you allow yourself...
10: It makes me depressed.
8: It makes you...
10: Depressed.
8: Depressed?
10: And angry.
8: All right. Depressed and angry. Now, depression is a cover for anger, and anger is a cover for even deeper emotions. Right?
10: Grief.
8: Now, what's happening with this spirit is in an angry state themselves. And what he's doing is he's connecting with your unhealed anger and your unhealed grief, and then motivating you through that feeling to do things or to say things or to act in certain ways with different people. Once you deal with this underlying causal emotion of grief, that will mean that you're no longer angry and that you're no longer depressed. And what will happen is that spirit will either deal with his as well, or he will leave you.
10: And we'll deal with that first, though.
8: This one? Or this one?
10: That one, the bottom one.
8: Bottom one, grief. At the moment, you're not allowing yourself to actually get into sadness. So you do a lot of... You're in a depressed state or in an angry state, but you're not allowing yourself to get into core grief about your childhood, things that happened when you were small. And there's a strong shutdown that you have towards your childhood emotions,
10: yes.
8: And that shutdown is what's creating the anger, right? So if you allow you, if you just flip that over and you start saying to yourself, I'm allowed to be crying, I'm allowed to feel my grief, what will happen is as you release your grief, your childhood grief, the anger will disappear automatically and depression will disappear automatically as well. But as a result, this spirit will actually start feeling less attracted to you. And so he will have less influence over you. And in fact, he'll get to a point where he'll just leave you.
10: And I'll never have him again.
8: And you'll never have him again. Now the truth is that we can expel that spirit from you. The truth is that we can expel the spirit. But the problem with expelling the spirit from you, or getting the spirit out of your, what people call your aura, or your connection with your spirit body. So the problem with getting this spirit expelled from you is that leaves you open with these emotions for other spirits that you don't know coming and attacking you in a similar way. Right? So it's far better for you to have a spirit you know that's been with you for 30 years than it is for a spirit for three or four or five spirits you don't know. Right? So in the first century I said it's far... Quite often, they'd expect me to expel a spirit, and what would often happen is that if you expelled the spirit, seven other spirits would come along and cause a lot more damage to the person because they hadn't dealt with their emotion. Right?
10: So, I'm still stuck with seven other spirits.
8: No, you've only got one.
10: Oh, okay.
8: One main fellow. He's a man, and he has a very, very strong feeling of grief within him too, but he covers that over with his anger, and what's connecting is your anger and his anger are about the same things. You follow me? So that he has the same kind of anger you have, and it's about the same kind of childhood events that you've experienced. And if you allow yourself to go into the grief about it, he will also probably go into his grief about it, but even if he doesn't, he will probably go somewhere else.
10: So I need to go deep within myself. Back to when I was very young.
8: Yep.
10: To relieve this problem.
8: Yes, that's correct.
10: To solve this problem.
8: That's right. And when you do that, it'll be solved permanently.
10: Never.
8: You'll never be able to have another spirit attached to you like that again. But if you just get rid of the spirit by using techniques of throwing things at him and throwing energy at him or all those kind of things, what will happen is he might go, but another spirit will come along.
10: I feel like I've been held back for a long time. Held back for a lot of things I want to enjoy in life.
8: Yeah, yeah.
10: Some of the things I will share in this room is that I was a heavy drinker when I was young.
8: Yep.
10: I did a lot of alcohol, a lot of drugs, and smoked cigarettes for a long time. And I climbed a lot of mountains.
8: Yep.
10: And I gave all three of them up.
8: Yep.
10: I had to fight to do that.
8: Yeah.
10: I had the will to live and the will to improve my life.
8: Yeah. And you fought those things really well, because you actually had a spirit attached to you wanting you to do those things as well.
10: Perhaps.
8: All through that, I'm saying you do have.
10: Yeah. Perhaps. I think I did a lot of those things because I didn't know how to deal with underlying problems that I had. So
8: yeah.
10: I would turn to alcohol and drugs.
8: That's right.
10: To try and block those emotions out.
8: That's right.
10: But in the end, I knew that I was wrong and that was doing me more harm than good.
8: So the key now is for you to go into that grief, into that childhood grief.
10: Yes.
8: Yeah.
10: Yes. And I'll have a talk to you about that later.
8: Well, it's sometimes difficult for me to talk with each person who wants to talk with me, but yeah, we'll see how that goes.
4: Okay. So you're still going through your emotional process, but your soul has already been through that once before, right?
8: No, this is the first time I've gone through the emotional process. For Corny, it's the second time, but it's actually the first time for me.
4: So...
8: Well, I didn't go through this emotional process in the first century.
4: That's right. Yeah, but when you were in the spirit world and you went through the spheres...
8: Yeah, I didn't go through it then either.
4: So you just automatically were on the second, 22nd level.
8: No, no. The emotional process is about two... There's two facets. There's the releasing of error-based emotions, which happens until the seventh sphere of your progression. Then on the eighth sphere of your progression onwards... Now all you're doing is simulating truth-based emotions. So the error-based emotion process only happens up until the seventh sphere.
4: So I
8: didn't go through... And it was all... For me, in the first century, it was all about assimilating new truths. For me now, it's about getting rid of the errors as well as the truths. Yeah. So for me, this is a very new process for me. But not for others of the 14. They've been through it once before. Does that make sense? No?
3: Is that because...
8: That didn't make sense.
4: Sort of,
8: tell you what you're feeling.
4: But I'm just, if you, you're still working through your stuff, right?
8: Yep.
4: So you're saying what you went through in the first century was the stuff from the seventh level and above.
8: What I went through in the first century was, at the time of my birth, I was in the sixth sphere, and all I had to do is work through truths in the seventh sphere, and then I became at one with God. I didn't have lots and lots of really hard emotions to process.
4: Yeah.
8: Although I had a lot of negative events happen to me at different times, I didn't have a lot of hard emotions to process. Now, I've got all of those events to process through these new emotions, which are through the reincarnation process. And that document that I mentioned earlier, Reincarnation and Divine Love, will explain all of that if you want to read that document. It's a long document, though. It's 100 pages long.
4: Yeah. So are you able to work through up to the 22nd sphere here on Earth?
8: Yeah, everyone is. You are. Yeah.
10: Can I ask, why do we have to have so many lives? What is the...
8: We don't have so many lives. We only have one.
10: But what I'm saying is, why do we have to have... And we're the same spirit or soul all the time, but why do we have to go through several bodies?
8: We don't.
10: Is it a journey of a cycle so that we learn to become stronger souls for whatever reason?
8: No. What did I say? We don't. We don't have to. There are people in the 22nd sphere of the spirit world who've only... They've never come back here again. They've only been here once. No, in fact, there are, like I said in the original presentation, up until 1960, there was nobody who was reincarnated.
5: If you can imagine, the second sphere is even more beautiful than anything here on Earth.
10: Sure.
5: So imagine getting up to the 22nd. Why the hell would you want to come back?
8: And particularly if you could progress all through that without coming back anyway, why would you want to come back? There's only one reason, isn't there? So it's not about clearing away karma or any of those things that people continually teach. Right? The truth is, you have one life. You are one soul with one life. I've just had one life. It started 2,000 years ago. My first conscious recollection was when I was, before I was born in the first century. And from up until now, I have all of these different recollections of my one life.
10: So you've been through several different bodies to this body now.
1: No, I've only been, I've had one body in the first century and one body now.
2: The same body?
3: No.
1: No, different bodies because I incarnated again. I've only had two bodies.
3: So all your experiences from that first century to now has been in the spirit
1: world? All of them have been in the spirit world, yep. I have never returned to Earth in the last 2,000 years. Right? Ever. So you know how people say, oh, we come back and we come back and we come back again?
10: Yes.
1: Well, that's all not true. That's what I'm going. That's what I'm telling you.
10: I understand.
1: It is possible to come back, but the discussion about reincarnation is probably a different discussion that we need to spend more time on. But it is possible to come back, but only once you reach the 22nd sphere condition. And the first time we reached that was, I was aware of it in 1945, on Earth time. That it would be possible to come back for the first time. Before then, I believed that I couldn't come back.
3: That sense of reincarnation to each sphere, you know, like your soul is evolving.
1: Yeah, if
3: you're growing and, you know, you're moving out of one sphere into another, and the sense you're actually reincarnating, in a sense, you know, like, I don't know.
1: Well, if you look at the definition of incarnation, it's where the soul goes into a material body and a spirit body that's been created by its parents. So if you look at reincarnation, the definition that I'm using, it's where the soul again goes into a body that's been created, physical body and a spirit body being created by a group of parents, by two parents. That's reincarnation. So the truth is there is no reincarnation in the spirit world, but you do go through this transformative process in the spirit world, where when you go from one sphere to the next, it appears to people looking at you that you change. And your body, in fact, seems to disappear. But what's actually happening is that you're moving up a sphere in love, which is actually vibrational in energy as well. So you're at a different energy vibration, and that causes people to look at you and they can't see you the same anymore. And because of that reason, a lot of people then think the person is reincarnated even, perhaps. And that happens a lot in the first sphere, where people, when they disappear from the first sphere to the second, all of their friends that they were with in the first sphere think, oh, they must have gone back to Earth. But in fact, they've gone to the second sphere.
5: The first sphere spirits can't just go into the second sphere. It has to be like through their progress. The second, any higher ones can come back down if they choose.
1: I was going to ask someone who hasn't asked. Good.
11: Okay. We're talking about the vibrational level as you go through the spheres.
1: Yep.
11: Is that the same? That's the same sort of feeling that we're getting now as we progress.
1: Yes.
11: On this progress?
1: Yes. You will feel as you release certain emotions and you get into new condition of love and where you're reflecting more and more powerful love from yourself to others, you will feel quite different as you progress. So as you progress on the divine love path, you will feel very, very different in each step that you work your way through. So, for instance, many of you have yet to make a transition into truth. What I mean by that is where you are truthful 100% of the time with every single person you meet, with every single emotion that you've got inside of you. Right? So you'd admit that you're not there quite yet, right? Okay. Now, that transition is like, once you enter that state, that new state, you will feel totally different than you had did moments before. Now, it requires you dealing with lots of different emotions to enter that state. So the emotion of wanting to please others, you know, that gets dealt with. The emotion of wanting to, you know, get something from others by modifying how you feel, that gets dealt with. And as you deal with quite a few of those different emotions, you'll get to a point where you're in truth 100% of the time with 100% of the people and you let yourself emotions flow. Now, you can get into that state pretty much 100% of the time, no matter what sphere you're in. But it requires you having this specific realizations about truth and how important truth is. Now, once you get to that realization, you will feel so totally different that you'll know, even in the spirit world, you've got a new place there too. You'll feel that inside of yourself. Right? And in fact, right at the moment, you are creating a home for yourself in the spirit world, as well as here, by just your condition changing, right? So as your condition changes,
8: new, your home changes in the spirit world as well, right? And that's a reflection of the changes you are making inside of your soul and all of the garbage that's getting released and the changes that are happening inside of you.

0: mate, what's wrong with him? And just lost all compassion, I suppose, or want to love or anything. And even come to a point of wondering, just even asking myself, when somebody mentioned that to me, how much has sort of gone down, like asking myself, what, how would I feel if my mum and dad died? And I just thought, I just like struck me, that was my answer. I was just shocked by that. I thought, oh. And just things just kept on getting worse and worse and worse, and I had to do something. Just come to a meltdown, really, because I wasn't choosing to do with it, seeing like getting to such an amount of pain. But you know, you just got to do something in the end. But you don't have to go down that road if you don't want to. Is that what you mean, or how, like, not feeling, not knowing how you feel?
1: Like, you just said, words.
0: Yeah. If you're in that situation, it probably help later to tell me when you've given out a sheet too of feelings at some stage. Just every day, even just have a diary and just go through your day at the end of the day and ask yourself, how did I feel during the day? What feelings come up? So you just start identifying, okay, I had feelings. Ooh, didn't know I had feelings. You start noticing a little bit more. And you're starting to become a bit more like self-aware, I suppose, of what's going on inside yourself rather than what's going on outside yourself.
2: I was totally shut down myself. Like, I didn't even know what I would feel about anything at one point in my life. So it's possible to get out of a numb state and into a feeling state, but it requires a lot of desire to do that.
1: Is that like when we know we've felt something and we start crying or whatever?
2: Yep.
1: And there's we just don't have a name for what it is we're experiencing.
2: Yeah, and we don't need to have a name either. Yeah. Really.
0: I don't care, just when stuff comes up, just let it happen. I don't even know what it's about. Just whatever happens, happens. Don't judge it, don't even worry about it, don't care about it, just let it happen.
2: Awesome.
0: Also, with I was going to say with something else too. It's an experience a couple of weeks ago when I felt something coming up, so I went to go and sit with it, and just a little dribble came out of my eye. And that was about it. And I thought that was pretty crap as I walked off. But in that moment, I realised I was judging myself, and also pulled myself up on that, like being self-aware once again what I was doing. I was judging myself for actually, nothing come up. But then I realised, hey, you did a good job because you actually took off in that moment. You felt that. Now, you didn't used to do that. You just walked off when we're working and just went and sort of sat with that. And I'd never do that before. So I thought, well done. Then I realised what I actually had done.
3: Hey, Joe, when you incarnated in the first century, what caused you to go straight to the sixth sphere?
2: I can't at the moment definitively answer that question because of my own memories. But the feeling that I have at the moment is that there's a process that every person goes through in the spirit world when you arrive in the spirit world. And when you arrive, all of the injuries that are attributable to other people other than you are generally healed from your body. So while they're not healed out of your soul, they're healed in your body. And you go through a process of many emotions doing that. So if you're emotionally open, you go through this process. And I feel that that's probably the process that happened. But I still have yet to process some memories about that because it's about my identity and some things that I don't want to realise about my relationship with God. So I'm still working through those issues, so I can't really answer that question completely.
4: Why allow the creation of perfection to be subject to an imperfection that snowballs to negativity on a mass scale that then is compounded further to global suffering? Why not just create that perfection as one for the overall harmony of the universe?
2: Well, the truth is that God did create the perfection. What actually happened, though, is there was a gift given to us, which was the gift of free will. And that gift of free will means that we're allowed to make choices that are in disharmony with perfection. But as soon as we begin to make choices disharmonious with perfection, we are going to pay the penalty, if you like, or the consequence of choosing imperfection. So we are allowed, God has given you this beautiful gift where you're allowed to do anything you want, including

0: choose something that's imperfect. And once you understand the gift of free will, you understand how powerful that gift is, you would never want that taken away from you. So once you get into a state where you're free of your own suffering, you realise that this gift of free will is such a powerful gift and beautiful gift that you never knew why you criticised it before then. Do you know what I mean? It's just because we're in a state of suffering, we often criticise that gift of free will, and we feel that God shouldn't have given us that gift. But the truth is that God created everything perfect, but gave us too this gift of free will, which is a beautiful gift that we can then choose to use how we wish. There's a lot of people who misunderstand what perfection is. Perfection is that we were created, everything was created perfectly and we're in a perfect, pristine condition. But that doesn't mean that we had the inability to choose something different to that. And the choice that we made as a human race, or the first human couple made, was to actually rebel against that perfection. They wanted to actually become gods themselves. And as a result of that, they chose imperfection. And as a result of that choice, we got the pain and suffering. And once we understand that there's a relationship between pain and suffering and our choice of imperfection, then we start understanding how to create perfection again. And once we see that, we realise that we can actually get back into this pristine state ourselves. With God's help, of course, but you can do it yourself just by making different choices. And that's really part of the learning lessons that God has made for us to learn in this nursery of the soul. So this universe we're in now is the nursery of the soul. And there are other universes you'll experience in your progression where you've learnt those lessons of free will and you're now using your free will constantly in harmony with love rather than in disharmony with love. So the truth is that God created a perfect universe with perfect laws, but gave us this gift where we were allowed to, if we chose to, do whatever we wanted, including break the law. Right? So you're allowed to break the law, but there would be a consequence for breaking the law. Now, the only way, if God didn't make it that way, then God would have made us robots. All right? So a lot of times we're forgetting this gift of free will and how powerful it is and how beautiful it is. The truth is if God created a perfect universe that couldn't be muddied up a bit by your choices, right, then what would happen is that God would then create you as a robot without free will and we wouldn't even be having this conversation right at the moment.
1: Yeah.
0: Right? And the truth is this gift of free will is one of the most beautiful gifts that you will ever experience in your life. And when you bring it into harmony with divine love, when you bring it into harmony with God's truth, you'll find that the whole universe is open up to you that were never open to you before. So you'll start to understand that this gift of free will is a gift and not a curse. At the moment, a lot of people feel it's a curse.
1: Yes.
0: Yeah.
2: How can we make a choice based on perfection,
0: good question. Did everyone get that? How can we make a choice coming that's about perfection when we're coming from an error state?
1: Yeah.
0: Yeah. That's a very good question. Remember, the way I draw it is that we've got our soul and we've got what kind of influences? Truth influences and
1: error
0: influences, right? And error influences affect our all emotions, desires, what else?
3: Aspirations.
0: Our intentions and everything, right? Now, the question is, if this error is inside of me, how do I then know what the truth is? Well, you know by the pain you're in. Right? Because error always is painful and always creates suffering. Right? So if there's pain or suffering anywhere in me, in my physical body, in my emotional state, in my relationships with any single person that comes into my life, and if there's pain and suffering involved with any of those, I am in error. And I need to just come to terms with that, that I'm in error in that condition. And if I allow myself to see the truth of that, that the error always creates pain and suffering, then I can actually make some different choices, emotionally different choices. So obviously the first thing to understand is this soul is attracting the pain and suffering because of the emotions in it. Release those emotions and it will no longer attract those same events. And so the key then is to go through this process emotionally, not here, but here. So there is a way you can recognize truth even when you're in error. And let's face it, for most of us, we know when we're doing things wrong, even as we're doing them many times, don't we? Like, you know when you're yelling at your kids that it's not so much fun for them, don't you? You know that. But there's just this emotion at the time driving you, isn't there, a lot of times? I've just got to yell at them, I can't help myself. And that emotion that's driving you needs to come out. And you can see the damage that's happening to your own children if you're doing that many times. But we don't address it emotionally. We don't look at ourselves emotionally, and that's where the big problem is for many of us. We've been taught to think everything and not feel anything.
2: What about all those behaviours that we have based on our errors that we do not recognise? Remember when you met me, you pointed out all these things that I didn't have a clue about?
0: Yep.
2: And I was so angry with you for pointing them out because of I beg your pardon, that's not me. But I now realise, of course, yes.
0: Well, the truth is that anger is really good. Because anger is telling me, as soon as, if anything in the universe gets pointed out to you and you get angry, you know straight away there's an error inside of your emotion. Right? So it's really, really good. Anger is really good. It tells you things, right? Anger is a painful emotion, isn't it, to experience? When you feel it, it just, all your body tightens up, everything becomes very stressful. It's a painful emotion, and it's telling you a lot.
2: No, I think you need to recognize that anger. You said, no, but you're angry with me, I said, no, I'm not. So, where do most people go from there who are not, having,
0: Well, the truth is that nobody can progress without somebody helping them. And this is something that you come to realize in the spirit world a lot, too. That a lot of people in the spirit world realize that after a while that they can't actually progress unless they rely on something, unless they trust someone. Right? Now, God has the ability to help us, but most of the time we're not connecting with God. So rely on other people who seem to be connecting with God to see what they're telling you and what the law of attraction is bringing you, and let yourself see those events. But the truth is, for all of us, we will all have to rely on someone at some point to help us in our progression. Yeah.
1: Okay, so as spirits are attached to it, sort of tie back there, we could do the same with our relationships with other people. It's exactly the same dynamic,
0: yeah. Every relationship you enter, whether it's a spirit relationship or an earth-based relationship, it's all based about the law of attraction. So it's all based about what positive soul qualities do I have, what positive soul qualities they have, what emotional injuries do I have, what emotional injuries do they have that causes any attraction. And it's the sum total of all of that that causes the attraction. Yeah. And that's immaterial, whether we're spirits or people on earth. It doesn't make any difference.
3: How far do I have to hide my emotions, my pride, or my husband?
0: You don't hide them at all.
3: Because I am told, don't cry in his presence, don't show him your emotions, your pain. I want to know.
0: You cry in his presence as much as you want. It's very important that we express our emotions in the situation we are in right at that moment.
4: Truthfully.
0: So, whatever attractions are going on, deal with them. Talk to the people you're attracted to even. Like, find out why inside of yourself you feel a certain way. It's all about that, right? It's all about feeling things inside of yourself and finding out. If you're with a partner like that and you're being forced into control your emotions, you are being forced into shutting down yourself. And that's shutting down yourself. It's painful, very painful. You need to just let yourself cry. So like, if everybody did that, we'd all be releasing our emotions as soon as they happened, wouldn't we? And if we're releasing them as soon as they happen, would we be storing them?
5: No.
0: We wouldn't even have this problem we've got now, would we? Because we'd have released everything.
1: Is that what they're doing, like in the Middle East, when there's a funeral, women are wailing?
0: Yeah.
1: That's what's happening.
0: It's a really good process, because they're not just wailing about the death of their child, they're wailing about all sorts of emotional injuries that are just coming out of them and coming out of them. And the funeral is the only time they're allowed to. That's why it's all coming out then. They're allowed to then. But if all of us were allowed to feel all of our emotions all the time, like, if we burst out crying, if I burst out crying, and I probably will cry today in front of you, based on some of the things I'll be saying later, and like at the end, what's wrong with that? Yeah, but see, we think there's lots of things wrong with it, don't we? Like, if you see a really angry person punching a bag and yelling and screaming and swearing and everything, what do you feel? Right, so what do we want to do then? We want to shut them down, don't we? We want to stop them. We want to control them. We want to put them in the prison, or we want to put them in a psychiatric ward or something to control them and shut them down, right?
5: So they don't get into ours.
0: So that we don't feel our own emotions in the end. That's all it's about. Yep. So, you hear the term judgment a lot, right? Mm-hmm. True judgment is when you, through your own emotions, decide to try to shut down another person. So like, I'll start expressing some emotions later, and you will start feeling like, oh, Jesus shouldn't have those emotions. And then what are you doing right at that moment?
4: Judging.
0: Why? Because you have beliefs about who I am, and you have, all sorts of things going on inside of yourself, which will cause you to want to project at me, shut down emotions, or doubt, or whatever. Does that make sense? The key is to stop doing all that. Own all of your feelings. Yeah?
3: Can I finish the question? My husband has a feeling he's a burden to me.
0: Yep.
3: And it is very... He's in hospital, and he said today to me he would rather be in hospital as coming home to be a burden.
0: Yep. How do you feel, really? Do you feel he's a burden?
3: No. One side, no.
0: But you're not being truthful there.
3: Other side... It is too much to care.
0: Exactly. That's the feeling you have. Your feeling you have is it's too hard for me at my age and my own physical ability to care for my husband at home. You feel that. He feels that from you. Talk about that with him. Let yourself feel that emotion. You're allowed to feel like it's too much. You know, it is exhausting caring for somebody, particularly when you're trying to care for him and care for day-to-day life as well. It's very, very difficult. Talk about it.
3: I told him that I am in stress and he should understand me. I'm not telling him or showing that because I want to hurt him. It was because I am in depression and in stress. But I deeply love him and I will stay with him.
0: Yeah.
3: And I try to give it to him to understand.
0: Yeah.
3: But somewhere is something.
0: Yeah, and the key is to discuss these things openly, because it will trigger your emotions and it will trigger his emotions. And it's okay, even though he's in hospital, to trigger his emotions. It's okay if he's in the hospital bed having a cry.
4: Probably actually,
0: in fact, it's very good for him.
2: He has been at home with Katerina for over 12 months.
0: Yeah.
2: Katerina has been fine for 12 months. Yeah. By him and over him.
0: Yeah.
2: And he has closed down completely.
0: Yeah. And this is why I say you must do what is important for you first emotionally. Then you deal with the others, whoever the other person is. But firstly, do what is important for you emotionally. You follow me?
2: He's had to cope for 12 months at home with Katerina crying about the situation. What do you do to help him? Does he have to keep suffering because he can see that there's a burden and she's crying and he's paralyzed and he can't talk and he's shut down his emotions so he won't talk anymore?
0: Well, his choice to shut down his own emotions.
2: 12 months is a long time.
0: But that's his choice to shut down his own emotions.
2: Mm-hmm.
0: His emotions are being shut down because of guilt and other feelings within him. And he's allowed to make that choice. And for Katerina, what she needs to do is make the choice that's in harmony with love for herself as well as him. You can't just love the other person and not love yourself. So if you're crying every day because you're feeling overwhelmed about caring for someone, you need to change the circumstances so you're not caring for them every day. Right?
3: You do need to be much more stronger.
0: It's very good.
3: I feel a big healing process through your DVDs. Thank
0: you. Yeah. And as you deal with that, Katerina, what will happen is you'll become stronger feeling within yourself. Now he's going to get triggered with some of his emotions. And one of the emotions being triggered in him that he doesn't want to feel is a feeling of rejection. Right? He doesn't want to feel rejected by you. But it's actually related to his childhood with his mother and lots of other situations that he doesn't want to deal with, right? So if we stay in truth, what will happen is everyone around us will be triggered with their emotions, no matter what. Over the last year, because you've been crying every day but not acting, you weren't in truth then. Do you follow me? When you're caring for him, crying about it every day, you're not in truth at that moment. You're not wanting to do something that you felt bad about doing, and you weren't in truth at that moment. Now you're in more truth. Now he's in hospital, you've got some space now to deal with yourself and deal with your emotions, and you're feeling better within yourself, aren't you? So you are now in more truth.
3: And grow stronger and stronger.
0: Yeah, and more truth and more love creates less suffering for you.
3: I decide to go this path, and that's lovely. Thank you very much.
0: My pleasure.
6: Ajay, how do you cope with, how should we cope with people projecting their emotions onto us? Does that mean that we've got, I'll just give you an example of people that are living with me at the moment. They think that
0: Ajay's
6: a cult, and
0: like, yeah, I'm a great cult leader.
7: You suck.
0: And
6: I think, well, some anger coming up here, but I'm going to scream at them. I've got a real look at this.
0: They are projecting that at you because of something you feel within yourself, for a start. So you have doubts about what I'm saying, about whether I'm Jesus or not, and those kind of things, right? Which they are just reflecting back at you anyway, that you need to let yourself feel. If you make a choice to just feel all of your own emotions, no matter what is projected at you, then what will happen is that you will feel in that instance. So when somebody says to you, oh, AJ's just a cult leader, there's a feeling inside of you where you think that might be true. There's a feeling of mistrust. There's a feeling of, you know, can I really trust this guy? You know, what's he going to do down the track? Those feelings are there inside. It's just we don't want to acknowledge them, right? The key is to then go into them, acknowledge they exist, because my law of attraction has just shown me that I do feel it, right? And then go into those emotions and let yourself feel about that completely. Let yourself go into the feeling of feeling like that you can't trust a male, or that you can't trust me specifically, if that's what the feeling is. And go into that feeling, let yourself feel that feeling.
6: I've been thinking that it's a feeling of judgment, that they're sort of judging where I'm at, and I'm thinking that maybe that's what they're reflecting to me, that maybe I'm judging other people's feelings.
0: Well, there's another emotion that's attracted it for you, and that is when people judge you, you are very tempted to try and be conciliatory to them. Do you follow me? So this happens for many of us, right? When somebody judges us, we have a tendency to try to change our behaviour to suit to make it easier on them, right? Instead of standing firm for truth, whatever the truth is within our heart. So that is another emotion that's getting triggered in that interaction. If you allow yourself to ask yourself, well, why am I having people stay in my home who are judging me? And you will be able to see that you actually have other reasons why you're having them stay in your home, but you're actually allowing them to harm you through their judgments by having them stay. Because, you know, they help you in other ways, and so there's this trade-off going. You're almost paying a price. The price is, I've got to put up with your judgment, and I'll get something in return now. Do you know what I mean? And what's being triggered for you is this emotion of, How much am I going to sort of prostitute myself, it really is, in a way, to get what I need, how much am I going to allow people to damage me to get what I need? And you'll find when you don't compromise these issues of truth, ironically what happens is that you get what you need without compromise. But it's only after you've learnt that lesson emotionally.
6: So if that triggers anger for me, which it does,
0: yep.
6: And I sit there and think, I'm not going to win if I try and argue back, so I'm just going to sit here and cop its weight and be over in a few minutes and then I'll just get up and walk out.
0: Well, let's go into the anger. So let's go in the anger, go out the punching bag, right? And go, fuck it, what are they doing to me? What are they really doing to me? They're judging me, but let's go into that. Let's go into the anger of that. How do you feel when you get judged? Go into the anger of that.
5: Unworthy.
0: Well, firstly, we feel defensive and angry, don't we?
5: Right.
0: So let's get into the rage. Get into the rage. Really get into that rage. Right. And once we step underneath the rage, what we'll find is that underneath the feeling of being judged is some terrible feelings about ourselves that are triggering, perhaps. Or a feeling that I'm not allowed to do what I want.
6: I feel like they don't know who I am. Like
0: exactly.
6: They don't see me.
0: Exactly. So the feeling of they don't see me will come up straight after you let the anger come up. And then you've got to ask yourself the question, do I want to live with people who don't see me? Does any of you want to live with a person who doesn't see you? Like, is it nice?
5: No.
0: So why are you still living with them then? Can you see that... Can you see that straight away I'm making decisions? See, oftentimes we still continue to make decisions in disharmony with love of self. Right? So we live with a person who's unloving to us and we stay there. Why do we do that? Because of other reasons, isn't it, generally? So deal with those other emotions, release those emotions, and you won't want to stay there anymore. You'll feel it's wrong to stay there. And you may say to them, look, I love you so much, but we're going to be apart for a while until you work out that how you're treating me is unloving. So sometimes we don't want to make that decision. A lot of times dealing with our emotions are quite simple like that. We keep on going in a terrible situation, painful situation, terrible situation. We keep on going, keep on going, keep on going. In the end, we just don't want to make a decision to leave it. So we must have some really big addiction inside of myself. Does that make sense? I must have a huge addiction inside of myself if I don't want to leave a situation that's painful.
6: Because I'm not that sure of my own truth.
0: So get sure of your own truth. Yeah. And the only way you do that is by feeling your feelings. Yep. So, you know, allow yourself to understand what's going on.
6: If I was sure of it, then that wouldn't... What other people are saying
0: wouldn't
6: bother me.
0: No, but see, a lot of people use the excuse of, oh, that doesn't bother me, so they stay in it anyway, saying they don't. The truth is that if you're getting judged all the time, at some level, you're not being loving of yourself staying there. Yeah. So why? You know, go deeper into that rather than justify your actions. You know, you can say, oh, but I might lose my home. Yes, you might. Oh, but I might lose my family. Yes, you might. The truth is that when you want to really connect with God, there are many things you may lose initially, right? But you'll gain back heaps and heaps later on as you work through these emotions. You will. It's just that we don't trust that at the moment, do we, sometimes?
7: Yeah. I'm having trouble stopping judgment. Purely of myself,
0: not at other people. Yep.
7: And I'm sure it's about so I can harm myself.
0: Yep.
7: I have trouble getting off it.
0: Yep. I've been there, girl. I've been there. The only thing that helped me was actually working through the emotions that were about the judgment of myself. And most of those emotions were about, you know, feeling ashamed of myself, feeling guilty about things that have happened in the past, things like that. So allow yourself to experience those emotions. Don't go and hit yourself like I often did. So I forgot to say just self-punishment, where I'd punch myself in the face as hard as I could with my fist. So I've been there in that place, and it's a really terrible place to be. but allow yourself to experience what's underneath that. So judgment of yourself is just as bad as judgment of another.
8: Mm-hmm.
0: In fact, in some cases, it's probably worse. Because you're treating yourself just as badly as you're treating another person, mm-hmm. if you're judging them. And it's also very damaging to your emotional experience. Because while you judge yourself, you won't feel your emotion, the underlying emotion. Let yourself go to the underlying emotion, which is always grief about a deeper issue, usually a lot of self-shame. Let yourself go there to the self-shame issue. Yeah. And without hurting yourself.
2: How did you do that? I mean, I'm going through that right now for the last couple of weeks.
0: Yep.
2: Just self-judgment, and it's getting worse and worse.
0: Yep.
2: How did you snap out of it? What did you actually, what was the technique? Or is there anything that you found to get a process started to go deeper or...
0: I had to come to an emotional realization that every time I judged myself, I just doubled up my emotional processing.
2: Okay, I've come to the intellectual realization.
0: I had to do it emotionally. Yeah. Okay, yeah. So I had to actually feel about that. Feel about how much I wanted to punish myself. So what I had to do is go through the feelings that I had of wanting to punish myself. So I forced myself to not punish myself, but actually go through the emotion of how much I wanted to. Really feel how much I wanted to. And underneath that was all this terrible self-shame. Just terrible feelings about myself.
2: I can already see all that.
0: Yeah. So let yourself feel how much you want to harm yourself. Without harming yourself.
2: Do I need assistance or do you have...
0: I did it by myself, but in the end, you don't need assistance to process an emotion. But
2: would it be more beneficial?
0: Well, there's a feeling in you that you're going to need it. So it's up to you, though. But there is a feeling in you that you're going to need that.
8: Why I think I keep mine just going around and around, because it keeps me stuck in. Feeling dumb, no good and hopeless.
0: But you know what I found underneath all of this was a really big rage with other people that I wouldn't let myself feel. Right? So what I was doing was I was internalizing all of this anger and rage and resentment, turning it all back in on myself. When underneath all of that there was this emotion that actually, no, lots of other people have hurt me in my life. And I wasn't letting myself feel the rage of that hurt. So instead of allowing... One of my biggest denials throughout this life has been anger. I wasn't allowing myself to experience my own anger. And instead of allowing myself to experience the anger and rage, what I would do is I'd punish myself. I would actually hit myself and hurt myself. Right? So what I've had to try to learn to do, and this is why I got the boxing bag and the baseball bat and a few other things like that, is...
4: And a shed.
0: And a shed, yeah. I beat up my shed the other day. So. the reason why I've done that is because I needed to connect to these rage feelings to stop actually internalising the rage. Do you follow me? Yeah. So that... My feelings of wanting to shut down my rage was so strong that I would internalize it and actually direct it at myself. So there's a lot of things getting damaged around my house at the moment.
9: AJ, you mentioned some resentment markers and I didn't get them last time.
0: Crucifixion video titles.
9: Oh,
0: only probably the Passion.
9: The Passion.
0: Yeah. And.
10: AJ, since I started this emotional processing, the crystal being sadder and
0: angrier. Yeah. Getting sadder, angrier, to more terrible emotions inside. Who's feeling that? Yeah, pretty much everyone. It's a, It is a good state.
10: So long.
0: Well, see, what's been happening is you've suppressed all of those emotions for so long. How are they going to come out? They're only going to come out by you experiencing them, right? So what often happens when we first start this emotional processing work is we go through this period where we're just feeling overwhelmed with one negative emotion after the other, after the other, after the other. The key is to allow it as much as you possibly can allow it, because it will pass if you keep allowing it and keep digging deeper into the emotion. Are you alright?
10: Yeah. Yes, are you alright?
0: They want you out of it.
10: Yes, and I said, I'm fine, and then I'll just keep going. But I started to wonder, because I didn't have any joy, it was like I was getting more miserable and more angry and more.
0: Yeah.
10: And I could intellectually see the pain that I was in, but I couldn't have it, occasionally touched it, but I couldn't really touch it, and it gets me more miserable and more frustrated.
0: And the emotion that you need to allow yourself to feel is this deep rage of frustration. Right? That's the emotion that you were skipping over. Right? So you're trying to access an underlying emotion when the top level emotion is there ready to go and you don't want that particular one to be experienced. Does that make sense? So let yourself experience that one, and within a few minutes you'll probably get to the underlying one. Yeah.
11: Oh, sorry. Something
0: yeah.
11: For me, a lot of the physical stuff like blocks and bag punches and whacking things, it doesn't work for me. I try and I keep on hurting myself, so it's non-effective. But what I've noticed lately is it needs to be voiced, like really come out. It needs to be screamed, yelled, whatever comes out, and just go nuts with that. When it comes up, it needs to happen. Because a lot of the, it's not so much this stuff, but the first century stuff, everything was suppressed. You weren't allowed to say anything. You had to shut up. You just had to cop it the way it was, sort of thing. And you know, it's all suppressed, the voice is suppressed, everything you want to say or feel was suppressed. So I feel for me now, that's avenue starting to work for me, just to let it out in your voice. It just almost sets off a switch, like straight up, okay, sets off a switch, thanks. It sets off, just goes off. Just gets you into a really deep spot that you can't seem to access any other way. That's for me, because everybody's different, so you'll find different ways that work for you and other ways of going.
0: Let's practice.
10: Yes.
0: Right, really feeling some rage type feeling and expressing it with your voice. Lots of you are laughing. You're not in it yet. Let's do it again. Let's get into it this time. No laughing. You connect with some anger now and just let it out. Really voice it. Scream or yell. Scream or yell. Do it again. Ready?

0: really shut down. And underneath that, generally, there's the anger. And underneath that, generally, there's the fear. And underneath that, there's generally what we're really afraid of, which is feeling the really grief. And then underneath that are some really basic core emotions like totally nothing, feeling like you're nothing, and all those kind of things, right down underneath that, right? So it's like this great big chain of events. If I have judgments about anger, then I'm actually having some fears about anger itself, right? Every judgment you have is just an expression of your own fear about something, right? So let yourself do these things. Let yourself look at why you're afraid when somebody's angry. Because I was petrified with anger, like with somebody else's anger, I mean, absolutely petrified, particularly a woman's anger. And I'll explain why a bit later after our break. They're vicious, yeah. No, that's a belief I had, that women can be so vicious that all they need to do is say one thing and you nearly die because of it. And I have nearly died because of one thing a woman has said.
1: And sometimes it's not what they say, even the look.
0: Yeah, the scornful hatred and type looks just slaughters you, doesn't it, sometimes?
1: And yeah. AJ, there's two other ways that I know how to express, is screaming into a pillow.
0: Yeah.
1: Or when I go swimming under the water.
0: Oh, yeah. But see, can you see straight away, though, that you're doing it those two methods in order to... to avoid other people confronting it. Do you see what I'm saying? Like, you don't want other people to hear your anger.
1: Oh, yeah.
0: So a lot of times we need to actually do the opposite of what we're afraid of. Let other people hear the anger. So, you know, go out into the, you know, outside and go, you know, and really let fly in the backyard. And when the police come around, you tell them what you're doing. I'm tired of screaming in the pillow. And I'm going to be screaming now out in my backyard. Well, this is what... But what has to happen in this world is we need to get away from this judgment about what our emotional processing work is.
2: Not care
0: what anybody thinks about me connecting with an emotion.
2: Yeah, right.
0: Yeah, that's what we need to do.
3: I'm just wondering, I've been feeling like really sick for the last few days. It's in my throat. As been listening to everybody, like, I felt good coming here, and then I felt really sick, and I thought, oh my God, I'm going to vomit here, sitting here, and then I thought I was going to pass out,
0: yeah. And
3: all this sort of thing. And then you said for us to scream, and like now I've got a sore throat because I scream so hard,
0: yeah. And
3: tears and everything, but I feel better. So is my sickness falling from just fear of going even deeper into it?
0: Every sickness is Emotional. Slow today. Yes. It only took about three or four eps to get that out the other day. Every single thing you feel, every sickness you have, is, and every disease you catch, is all about, every accident that you have, is all about your emotional condition that you're suppressing. Every single one.
3: So I keep smelling like feces and poo.
0: Yep.
3: Everywhere I go. Yep. And I'm like, what is that?
0: That's a major trigger of your childhood.
3: Ah, really?
0: And you need to let yourself go there.
3: That's a new one.
0: Yeah. I won't say what it's about.
3: No, I don't.
0: You need to let yourself go there.
4: I just want to say thanks to both of you for being here and sharing. Mm-hmm. I just want to ask about my 13-year-old. Of talking to express everything in the moment, but he has a lot of trouble at school doing that. Mm-hmm. And I just want to know, like, you know, they tell him, no, you've got to suck it up. Is it best for him to suck it up, come home, and then recall and...
0: Yeah. What you're teaching him is to be open emotionally and express his emotions, and that's really, really good.
4: Yeah.
0: What the school's teaching him is exactly the opposite to that, which is really, really bad.
4: Yeah.
0: And my suggestion is go in and have a chat with the people at the school,
4: yeah.
0: and start dealing with that emotionally. So say to, you know, talk to them about like how you feel that you can't even maybe send your child there. I'd be writing letters to the education department saying my child's getting shut down emotionally at school when I want it differently. You know, and even go to the point even of taking your child out of school and saying, and when they try to prosecute you, go to court about it. You know what I mean? Like, you want to have your children fully expressive emotionally. And do whatever you can to make sure that happens. And whenever they're getting projections from other people, you know, you need to deal with those particular situations, certainly. That's the only way change is going to happen, is by firstly looking at all of those things. But the other question you need to ask yourself is, are you really expressing your own emotions completely?
4: Yeah, that's something else I wanted to ask you as well.
0: Can I just say why I asked that question?
4: Yes.
0: Because you're needing to teach your child to express emotion in a verbal way is actually coming from your desire to shut down your own emotions yourself. Right? And what he's feeling from you is your desire to shut down your own emotions, and then you're teaching him something verbally different. You follow me? And so if you just allow yourself to feel all of your own emotions, even in front of the children, and this is where most people have trouble, hey? Not in front of the children, most people say. Right? So even in front of the children, what will happen is you will be owning your own emotions, and that will actually be teaching them how to own theirs. Right? And his law of attraction will change, and at school he will get some teachers who let him feel. Right? So if you do it, everything from the law of attraction point of view, you'll find things will change as well. Is my son acting out my husband's emotions? And my answer was, be very careful with this. Because what you're doing in that, there's a desire in you to not look at yourself in the interaction and to rather look at your husband. Now, what you said is the truth, but the underlying desire within yourself is to not look at yourself in the interaction with your son, but look at his father's interaction with him. And feeling that that's to blame for the actual problem, and it's not just that, right? And so it's very important that you look at what's going on within yourself. Very important. And time to stop, actually. It's 3, is it? Okay. Just a brief announcement before we start, and that is that obviously when I say I've cancelled the next 6 weeks' events, that means every event, which includes tomorrow, and it also includes Monday. I had an event planned for Koroi at Monday about spirit communication and healing, and that's been cancelled too, and we'll put these events off onto other times. So at some point in the future when I'm feeling up to it, if those people still feel I should come, then we'll organise something else. All right? Now, what I'd like to do, we're going to be covering this material. What I'd like to do is involve you as much as possible in that process. So what we're going to do is I'll mention certain things, and what I'll do is I'll get you to yell out the next point. All right? So when you yell out the next point, we'll go into the next point each time. I want to keep things moving fairly rapidly because we've only got a couple of hours, not even a couple of hours really, to get through a lot of this stuff. So I'd like to keep things moving quite rapidly if we can. All right. The first thing to remember is that spiritual development is not about metaphysics. It's not about how many out-of-body experiences you have. It's not about how good a healer or a good spirit communicator you are. It's not about any of those things. It's about one thing. What is it about?
2: Emotion.
0: No, it's about love. Love. Love. That's what it's about. Right? There's two forms of love. There is the love that comes from within you, which is called
2: natural
0: love, the love that's inside of you that you can express to others. So when I say spiritual development, I'm talking about you developing your love, the way in which you love others. And yourself, of course, because that's a part of the process. And then the real development is the divine love, right? That's not very clear. So the divine love
5: divinely clear.
0: Sorry?
5: That's divinely clear.
0: That's divinely clear. Well, actually, divinely. That's even more divinely clear.
5: Yes.
0: Yeah. Real development is divine with regard to divine love as well. Now, remember, development in natural love will only help you get to the sixth sphere in terms of a state. And most people who are into metaphysics, who are into all of those kind of things, are developing on the natural love path. All right? It's when you stop doing that and when you start focusing on love in your life 100% of the time is when you will get out of the natural love path and start being on the divine love path. Right? And even if you start focusing on love just in itself in terms of natural love, you'll be better off than if you look at the metaphysical types of development. So when we're talking about spirit development here, we're talking about your development in love. That's it. Does everyone understand that nice and clearly? Good. Now, can you see straight away that every type of spiritual analysis you've done of something changes when you look at it from the perspective of love, doesn't it? Can you see that?
5: For example,
0: you go along to a medium. You sit down at the medium's, right? And the medium starts talking to you. You're sitting down next to the medium. The medium starts talking to you and they say, Uncle Fred's come along and he's told you that he wants you to take care of the trailer you got in the backyard there that he gave you, you know, da, da, da, and he tells you a few things about the trailer, and then, I've got another spirit here that's come along too. This spirit, you know, and away she goes, and you spend a whole hour session doing discussions like that. Now, what just happened? In terms of love, very little. Some of those spirits were expressing their love that they had for you, obviously, through the lady, but has it helped you develop in love? No, most often not, right? So why is that medium choosing to do that? Because she doesn't understand that true spiritual development is about love. It's about helping the person get to a new emotional condition where they can express more love. That's what it's about. So that's what we want to focus on today. True development is also about another thing. What's that?
5: True.
0: Okay. Now, I mentioned divine truth first. God's truth entering you. You being willing to have an emotional experience about accepting God's truth. True spiritual development is about that. Now, when I say God's truth, God has the absolute truth of the universe. God knows absolutely everything that's going on in her universe. Everything. Absolutely everything that you've ever done, God knows. Absolutely everything that you've ever felt, God knows. Even all of those nasty things you've felt, God knows too. God knows all of that. And what we need to do is come to know what God knows. Even just have a desire to come to know what God knows. About myself, firstly, that's my personal truth. What God knows about me. That's my personal truth. Most of us say, though, I'm in my personal truth, so I got angry with that fella and told him off, and then I went. But was I in my personal truth then, from God's perspective? No. I was in my error, which I think is truth, at that moment. You follow me? If we're looking at it from God's perspective, we want to know what God's truth is about myself. If I want to connect to God, I want to know what God's truth is about myself. Is that a bit confronting? Having someone know absolutely everything about you, things even about you that you can't remember.
3: Absolutely.
0: Everything you've done. Absolutely everything you've done that's harmed another person and how it harmed them, God knows too. And how much damage it happened to their lives, God knows that too. And God wants you to come to know that. Are you prepared to do that? It's an interesting question though, isn't it?
5: Is there a choice?
0: Yeah, there's always free will choice, but you're not going to be at one with God if you make the other choice.
6: ultimately you'll have to do it, won't you? Or do you just avoid that on the six and go into the spheres on the natural life path?
0: Yeah, for example, the six sphere spirit is quite willing to tell you or to allow you to believe a lie. Right? So he won't tell you a lie, but he's quite willing to allow you to believe a lie. Now, would God, is that loving or not? Totally, yeah. And a lot of times they have a reason for it. The reason is, if the person believes that I'm Jesus, then they'll connect with me better than if they believe I was some fella in the 14th century that nobody knew.
3: Okay.
0: Right? So a lot of times, so you get millions of spirits all claiming they're Jesus for that reason. Right? Just for that one reason, because it means that a person on earth will listen to them. Yeah. I've found it the opposite myself here on earth. You claim you're Jesus on earth and very few people listen. I know many of you are now. So it's interesting even that we'll just trust what a spirit says with no validation and no knowledge of how that could be. Do you notice that? How, you know, you go along to a medium perhaps if you're not able to communicate yourself, and a spirit might say something to you about you and you think, oh, that's wonderful, you know, I can accept that. And yet you don't even know the spirit who even told you that. You don't even know them, you don't have any communication with him, you don't understand who they are. Fool you, no, they could be someone just wants to fool you. You don't know, do you? Well, many of us don't. And yet we believe it readily, and yet when somebody comes and speaks to us face to face, what do we then believe? No, that can't be true. I'd much rather accept what this spirit is telling me that I don't even know, I've never met.
3: Yeah.
0: So a lot of things we do are very illogical when it comes to truth.
7: Doesn't it have to do with our errors, with our soul injuries?
0: Of course.
7: Our conditioning, what we are ready to believe.
0: What we are ready to believe and so forth, yeah. And when we're talking about divine truth, we're going to need to be ready to accept all the truth about ourselves. Now, most of us want to accept good things about ourselves, don't we?
3: Yeah.
0: So when we do something that's really positive and good, oh yeah, I did that. When something in my life is created that's quite negative, oh, somebody else did that. Right? We don't see ourselves as the creator in both cases, do we, in most cases? And we need to come to see that, the truth of that. All right, so with regard to our relationship with God, there's these four things that we need to look at with truth, and there's four things that we need to look at with love. And they're mentioned in the outline. So what's the first one? This is under the second heading. Feelings that prevent a relationship with God.
1: Not wanting to feel the truth about God from your own perspective.
0: Alright, so the first one was not wanting to feel, I don't want to write it all down, you've got it in front of you. The truth about God from your own perspective. How many of you are really angry with God? Far more of you need to be putting up your hand. Because many of you are far more angry with God than what you're admitting. Alright. And we'll go into some of that emotion later, right? If I don't admit to myself the truth about how I'm feeling about God, don't you think God knows that?
5: Yeah.
0: Don't you think God knows how you really feel about God anyway? Yeah. So if you're going to connect with God, don't you think you're going to need to be truthful at least about that one thing?
8: But we're small fries, aren't we? Do we have a right to be angry?
0: You just mentioned two reasons to be angry with God.
8: I put my hand up.
0: Yeah. Small fry and don't have a right.
8: Do I have a right?
0: Do I have a right to say anything about God? Do I have a right to be angry with God?
3: Yeah.
0: Do you?
8: That's my question.
0: Yes. What's the truth from God's perspective? Do you have a right to be angry with God?
5: Yes.
0: I did ask you whether you had the free will to be angry with God. Do you have a right to be angry with your next door neighbour?
9: No.
0: So why would you have a right to be angry with God?
8: Okay, right. So how do you reconcile the two? Sorry.
0: Well, yeah, don't misquote me now. I'm not saying that you're not allowed to feel that feeling. What I'm saying is that if you feel you've got a right to be angry with God, then already that's an error. Did you follow me? There's an error that there was something you need to feel.
6: So we're judging God.
0: Yeah, we're doing a lot of things with God. And in reality, when we have that feel, we have that right, there are certain emotions inside of ourselves that we're not willing to release. When you feel right and you want another person to be wrong and you're willing to be angry with them for not taking on your viewpoint, you are already in error, are you not? Yeah. But I'm not saying don't feel it. I'm saying understand that me even being angry with God is an error. Mm-hmm. But I'm allowed to feel that. Do you follow me? Yeah. And in fact, I need to feel that to release it. It's the only way I'm going to be able to feel it, is to feel it and then it will be gone. Does that make sense?
9: Mm-hmm.
0: Yeah. All right, what's the next thing?
8: I want to feel the truth about it.
0: Exactly, and that's what we just covered just now, wasn't it?
9: Yeah.
0: The truth about

0: See the difference between my needing to see it, my own truth too? I need to admit to myself, I am angry with God. I am upset with God. I do feel what God has done is unjust. I do feel that it was unkind. I do feel that I feel like a little pawn being manipulated by God. If these are the feelings you feel, you need to be honest with those feelings, don't you? But you also need to see that, no, obviously God, if God's in a state of love and truth, then God obviously isn't the things I imagine God to be. I know I need to say that, see that truth too. Now that doesn't mean that I take away from the emotions. I need to still experience the emotions. What's next? So not wanting to feel the truth about yourself from your own perspective. In other words, let's say I know I'm angry with God, but then I choose to not feel my anger with God because I have this belief that I'm wrong if I feel angry with God. Right? And I feel that I'm not allowed to express my anger. What does God want you to do from your emotional perspective? To express all of your emotion. That's what God wants. That's how God made you. Right? So even if you're angry with God, you need to allow yourself to express it, even if you know that it's wrong. It's okay. Express it. Get into it. Really feel it. Really feel the personal truth of it. You're allowed to do that. What's next? And this is a major area that most of us resist. The area most of us resist is we do not want to look at the truth from God's perspective. We only want to look at the truth about ourselves emotionally from our own perspective. So can you understand that growing towards God is going to be firstly focusing on what truth I need to feel within myself emotionally, but it also is very much revolving around the importance of connecting to what God's truth is as well, because God's truth needs to enter me emotionally if I'm going to become at one with God. Does that make sense to everyone?
1: Yeah.
0: Okay. What about love? Not wanting to love others. Who feels that you've just given so much love in the past and you're just so exhausted with it that you just don't want to do it anymore? Right? Be honest. It's fine to be honest, right? Yeah, I feel that. So there's a feeling inside that I don't want to love somebody else really coming from that, isn't there? Or what's the next one? Now, isn't that a big one? But a lot of times we reject love. Why? Because we don't trust it. It makes us vulnerable. We think it's going to hurt us. We don't feel worthy. Don't even know what it is. Yeah. Does that make sense? What's next? Yeah. If I'm angry with God, do I want to love God?
2: No.
0: No. Obviously not. Because I'm angry. How can you love someone you're angry with, really, at that instant? You can't, can you? While the anger is in you, you're not loving. That anger has to leave you before you become loving. Doesn't it? And what's the next one? And that's one of the biggest ones. A lot of people do not want to connect with God. They don't want to receive God's love. What's the main reason do you think that would be? Unworthiness. Big, big thing. What other reasons might there be? Fear? A lot of people feel that. A lot of people feel that if they receive God's love, their own personality is just going to disappear and they'll become some godlike robot thing, right? That just does the same thing over and over again, just like the other godlike robots do. Don't go there even at that point. You don't need to go there yet. All you need to feel is that emotion. Right? And a lot of us feel that, don't we? That we're going to be swallowed up by God. But actually, that's not a truth, but it's something we do believe within ourselves.
3: It's also that wrath. You know, like, you don't love me, I'm going to condemn you to hell.
0: Exactly. So we feel that God's going to be wrathful with us or angry with us, punishing God.
4: And it's going to bring up everything in us that isn't love.
0: Yeah, and who wants that, eh?
5: Yeah.
0: We don't want to do that. No.

0: So can you see there's a lot of reasons why we would resist God's love? Lots of reasons, isn't there? All right, so what are the reminders about your connection with God again? You're a soul. You are not physical body, you're not a spirit body, you are a soul. And it's a what kind of connection with God? It's a soul-to-soul connection. So again, forget about all the metaphysics, forget about all of those things. This is about love, and it's about your soul-to-soul connection with God. That's what it's about. This is real development, real spirituality. So how do you connect with God? By feelings, by emotions.
1: Longing.
0: Yeah. But it has to come from within these things called emotions and desires. And what else? Passions. And so forth, right? So you can't just connect with God here. It has to be coming from here at some point, correct?
2: How do you know if God's doing anything for you and you can't see it?
0: Well, that's one of the anger things that we need to work through with God, isn't it? That what's God done for me? Like a lot of us feel like God's done nothing for us, don't we? So we need to feel that. Once you feel that and process that emotionally, you'll actually start feeling what God has done. The truth comes to you often only after you've experienced the error emotionally. So what's this connection called? The Spirit, and it's a soul-to-soul connection, and the Holy Spirit is the Spirit of truth. Can you see why truth is so important? Right? God's truth, not yours. The Holy Spirit's directed by God's truth, not yours. It's directed by your longing for God's truth and love. Right? That's how things enter your soul. Right. So, what's that going to mean for you?
3: Pain.
0: The truth is that as the truth enters you, it's not painful. What's painful?
4: Error.
0: Releasing the error. The error leaves. That's painful. Yeah. That's the painful thing. Many of us believe that the truth entering us is the pain. But the truth is that it's the error leaving us that creates the pain. And the pain and suffering is when we're in error. It's because we're in error. If all of us right now were in bliss, a lot of this conversation would be unnecessary, wouldn't it?
4: Yeah.
0: We'd be all talking about all these fantastic things that are going on in our universes and all of these wonderful experiences that we've been having. And would we be even talking about negative emotions?
3: No.
0: We don't have any. Why would you want to talk about them for? But the problem is, most of the time, is we want to get into that state while we've still got all these negative emotions in us. So we start shutting down and denying the negative emotions that are within us. Can you see that? And that's the dangerous thing to do. So, under the heading, experiencing emotions disharmonious with truth or love, you notice that I've said that all emotion has to be experienced before it can be released. So, if I'm angry with God, I'm going to need to experience anger with God. But if I stay angry with God, am I now experiencing it?
1: No.
0: What am I doing?
1: Wallowing.
0: I'm wallowing in it. I'm hanging on to it. I'm not releasing it. Right. So it's the same with all of these things. That's why I've written there, for example, don't choose to stay in the capping emotion. Being angry with God for not protecting me when I was little is an angry feeling that I have, but just staying angry with God for that is not going to get me anywhere, is it? What I need to do is step under that emotion at some point. The way I do that is by experiencing my anger with God. So this is where you get out your box and bag or your thing or your hose or whatever else that connects you with your anger, or if it's just screaming or yelling like we did before, and just really letting fly with God about how angry and frustrated you are with God having to deal with all those feelings. And if you let yourself experience that emotion in a childlike way, you will pretty much instantly get to the next stage, which will be experiencing the grief that you feel with God. Does that make sense to you?
1: Yeah.
0: Yeah. But if you just stay in a seething state, in a resentful state, just seething and resentful, where you're really, really angry or upset, and submissive is the area where you're forgetting your emotions altogether, really, right? But if you stay in that seething state with God, you can stay in that state for 100 years. And there's spirits in the spirit world who've stayed in there for 1,000 years. Or even more than that. Do you want to be angry like that for 1,000 years? Right? Well, a lot of them do want to be angry like that for 1,000 years. That's why they are angry like that for 1,000 years. Until they choose to get what's underneath. To actually fully experience the anger and go underneath the anger and into what's guiding the anger.
5: Is it though an unawareness?
0: No, I don't feel so. Like anger is a state of not wanting to be aware. It's a choice to be unaware.
5: Yep.
0: Yeah. Now, if I experience my anger fully, I will quickly be aware.
5: Yep.
0: Yeah. But most of the time we don't want to experience our anger fully and really feel it in a childlike way. Because what does that feel like? Anytime we go in there in a childlike way, it starts feeling powerless. Vulnerable, all those kind of things that, you know, we want to feel powerful, we want to feel the opposite generally, and so we avoid that process. Yep. Don't damage yourself and others by the emotion. So don't feel angry, for example, and then go on a murdering spree, you know? Now that's an exaggeration perhaps of what you might do, but many of us will consider yelling at our children, for example, wouldn't we? Many of us probably have done that, right? Well, that's where we're staying in an angry state. And now, instead of expressing it in an appropriate way, what we're doing is we're now dumping it on our children. What is that doing to our children? Damaging them. Just the whole thing of me not owning my anger is damaging them. But then dumping it on them as well is damaging them even further, isn't it? And so I'll have more consequences to deal with about that at some point. That's very damaging. Don't do that. Choose to feel your anger and express your anger, but do it in an environment that you are free to do it without harming somebody else. And if you want to harm somebody else, and many of us do, who wants to harm the person who hurt you? Like, who feels that way?
2: Sometimes,
0: yeah. Be honest about that. I feel like I really want to harm the person that hurt me. Go into that emotion, but allow yourself to fully experience it and express it. The reason why you want to harm the person is because you do not want to feel your grief. And you want the other person to feel what you feel.
5: Yep.
0: That's the reason why we do that.
6: But by expressing that certain emotion towards that person, we want to hurt.
0: I didn't say to express it towards the person.
6: Okay, that's where
0: I said to experience it and express it.
6: Neutrally?
0: No, there's no such thing as expressing it neutrally.
6: How do you do that?
0: You don't do it with the other person.
6: Yeah, even in my own room, it will still be energetically directed at that person.
0: So no. The moment you own it is the moment you are not projecting it. Right? While you seethe in it, you're not owning it and you are projecting it. The moment you own it and fully experience it, just like a child, you are now not projecting it. How does a child have a tantrum? Like, firstly, it goes into this state of raging against its parent, generally, doesn't it? At that point, it's projecting, right? Then it gets into the next state, which is the tantrum state, right? Which are just fall on the floor, kicking and screaming. Now they're not projecting it anymore, are they? They're now in it, they're owning it, right? Then what next happens usually?
1: Crying.
0: They get into a big crying fit then, don't they? And get into the causal emotion. You can do that. just as rapidly as the child does it. But it's going to require you to have some courage and no self-judgment about that. Certainly.
5: If we know that there's something underneath it, can't we just go straight to
0: it? Well, there's two types of anger, really. There's the childhood anger, and then there's the adult anger, right? The adult anger is like the resentment, the seething resentment, the desire to hurt somebody else because of it, all those kind of things. A lot of that is the adult reacting to this anger that's inside of them. But the answer is yes. You are going to have to feel the anger in order to access the next emotion underneath the anger.
5: Can't you just go straight to that?
0: I tried that for a lot of years and I skipped over a lot of emotions. Trust me, that's what I'm dealing with the next 6 weeks, is because I've tried doing it that way and I skipped over a whole group of emotions that way. Yeah, it just doesn't work.
5: When your kids are doing this, so I don't know why they're doing it, are they actually showing me exactly what's meant?
0: Totally. Yep. Your children.
5: In all sort of cases?
0: Yep, if your children are raging at you, they are showing you exactly what's within you.
5: So what they're actually raging about, is that what I'm raging about?
0: Yes, what they're raging about is a reflection of what you are feeling inside of yourself about that same thing. Yep. Children are very, very powerful helps for you if you choose to experience your emotion.
5: Even old children.
0: Even old children, yeah. If you've got let's say you've got a 30-year-old son and he's angry with you about one thing, then it's probably something going on within you.
5: Yeah. Grandchildren are good too.
0: Grandchildren are excellent too. Yep. Yep. Go for it, Lisa. Don't avoid it. So, what I've got there is express the rage fully until you experience the grief, then express the grief and the underlying hurt, and then you'll get to the point of forgiveness. And the point of forgiveness is where I no longer feel that feeling, that causal emotion within me. Do you follow me?
5: What are the three stages,
0: right? I've written them there. On the bottom, on the choosing to experience your emotions.
5: Does gratitude work as well as forgiveness?
0: Gratitude, you won't feel gratitude to anybody until you've released the negative emotion towards them. Yeah. So how can you feel grateful for something you're receiving from somebody if you actually feel angry with them at the same time? It's not really possible, is it? You're going to need to feel your anger, the underlying emotion underneath the anger, the grief, the sadness, the other emotion underneath that. Then get to the point where you are feeling all of those emotions have left you. Once they've left you, you will automatically feel forgiving and you will automatically feel grateful in that interaction. Yeah. It all automatically happens. So can I illustrate that with some of these comments over page about God? We've already talked about how God feels about your feelings, pretty much. And we've already talked about today what causes your own suffering. Just a couple of things I'd like to mention about the suffering, though. If you resist the experience of your own emotion, you are just going to create more pain for yourself. So no matter where you are, if you hold down your emotion, you are going to make it harder for yourself later. So you might be at work trying to hold back the tears. You'd be far better off going into the loo at work and having a good cry. Do you know what I mean? Because the moment, as you're holding down those tears, you are now setting up a state where later you're going to have to now access that emotion again through some trigger, and then you'll have to experience it. You're actually doubling up all of your work. Right? So if you can avoid doing that, it'll be very powerful for you. If I act on my desires that are not harmonious with love, I'm going to damage myself as well. So if I say to myself, oh, you know, at the moment I'm angry, so I'm just going to stay in this anger. And I don't express it, I don't experience it, I just stay in the seething part of it. And I could stay there for a month, or I could stay there for a year. What am I doing? I'm damaging myself that entire year. If I choose to get under it, or if I firstly choose to experience it fully, then automatically I'll get under it. Then I'm now out of that state. But you see, a lot of times we want to stay in the anger. Why? Because we're afraid of what's underneath, or we're addicted to the anger. Why would we be addicted to the anger? Because it's powerful. Yeah? It satisfies our want to hurt somebody, or, you know, our self-justifications, doesn't it? Sometimes we do, yeah, particularly if it's anger directed at self. Yeah. All of those states are not going to help me get deeper. Does that make sense? When I fully experience the anger and really get into it, and really get into a rage, like a child would, within a few minutes you'll find most of the time you'll be in another emotion. Right? And that emotion will be the underlying emotion that's creating the feeling that why you want to get into anger. Right? And we need to allow ourselves to experience that emotion then. And don't act upon your desire to harm others. Now that's really hard when you're angry, isn't it?
7: Yeah. Incredibly.
0: Right? Because what do you feel like? You feel like saying some words that are just going to get under their skin, or you feel like, you know, maybe hurting them, or if it's a child you might feel like even smacking them or whatever, right? But all of that's just going to harm you even further. When you own your emotion, it'll be much better. So what I want to do now is just go through some of my personal emotions about different things and some of my friend's emotions. And I've got the permission of the friend to mention her emotions. So she's happy for me to do that. And I just want to illustrate some of the emotions towards God initially and then towards the opposite sex and the same sex. So this is my suggestion. Make a list for yourself of how you really feel about God. Not how you want to feel about God down the end sometime, or not, you know, worried about God punishing you and so you don't say the truth anymore, and not worrying about you not ever going to receive God's love if you feel this way. None of those things, but just write down exactly what you feel about God right now. Let yourself write it down. What it is right now inside of me that I feel about God. So when I did this, I'll just explain a bit of background so you can understand perhaps my feelings. When I did this, one of the biggest emotions that I have this century is that I don't want to do what I came here to do. And the reason why I don't want to do it is because I feel like I keep sacrificing my personal life for a duty or responsibility that's been given to me. Now, I never felt that in the first century, and I never felt that in the spirit world, but I feel it now. And I have some really strong anger about how much I'm getting pushed into a corner through my own emotional state in order to be in front of people, for example, teaching them these things, right? And so I'm feeling quite frustrated and angry about that still. And this is some of the emotions that I've been working through lately and that I have given myself a few more weeks to deal with. So I'll read some of them to you. I feel God has given me a responsibility and then made it as hard as possible for me to fulfill it. I feel the feminine side of God is uncaring, does not nurture me, is unloving and unkind towards me, expects me to do what she wants without support, wants me to sacrifice myself and my life for her will, does not care about me being happy in my personal life, is callous towards my own suffering and pain, does not want me or love me, does not want to give to me, wants to humiliate me in public, wants me to be alone, wants me to be in pain, wants me to suffer. God hasn't protected me, hasn't kept me safe, hasn't loved me, doesn't care for me and will punish me if I say anything wrong, and she plays with my life. She does not want to send me help and keeps on expecting too much of me. No matter how hard I try to do things right, she wants to make things even harder. God has made a mistake selecting me. Now that's just one emotion that I have towards God, and I could list 20 others, but that's just one group of emotions about responsibility. So the underlying feeling is that I've got too much responsibility and I don't want it. Like, I'd rather just find my soulmate, go off into the wild blue yonder, as they say, and have my fun time there, pass a peaceful life and a good life, and just pass and not have to do all of this. And it comes from a lot of fear. It does. It comes from a lot of fear about, you know, maybe my dying again, you know, maybe, you know, that I'm going to be, you know, the constant source of ridicule and humiliation and things like that. So it comes from a lot of different emotions like that. Now, what I try to do then is I try to step into the anger of it. So if you see the next subheading, I've got experience the anger of how I feel about God's so-called treatment of me, right? I feel rebellious. I don't want to do what God wants. I'm exhausted and tired of suffering. I feel infuriated with God and want to hurt God as much as her laws have hurt me. I want to scream and yell and swear at God. She has exercised her power unjustly and I want her to be punished for it. I feel God is wrong. I'm afraid because the power God has now, and it seems that she wants to harm me with it. I feel overwhelmed with the responsibility. I'm angry with God for giving me a duty that I cannot fulfill and for not helping me in the way I wanted all the times I've asked for help. I'm irate, hostile, aggressive, infuriated, seething with rage, full of violence, and want to abuse God and crack a temper tantrum. I'm outraged at the seeming injustice I keep experiencing at God's hands. I want to swear and curse at God and rebel. Yes, Jesus is having these emotions.
2: You ever got that sore on your own, AJ?
0: Sorry?
2: You ever got that sore on your own, mate?
0: I know. There's a lot more people who feel these things, right?
7: And you were Pisces.
0: Yeah. Well, it is the end of the Piscean era, isn't it?
5: Is there a significance in you saying she all the time? Is it because you have?
0: Ah, definitely. Definitely. Yeah, definitely. And we'll see what's happening there in a minute once I go through the next slip. Certainly. But you need to, what I'm getting at is you need to express it exactly how you feel it. Don't have any judgment about it. Just express it how you're feeling it. Very important. So what I've done is I've actually gone out this week in the punching bag and I'm smashing the hell out of the punching bag, screaming and yelling and swearing at God, right? I'm actually feeling those emotions as I'm doing it. And then once my knuckles become red and raw, I actually put down the gloves and get out a baseball bat and then keep going. And then it wasn't making enough noise, so I started on my tool shed as well. Right? And just let yourself connect to that. And in between all of that, what's happening is lots of different, like, really strong emotions are coming up. And so I'll go bang, bang, bang for 10, you know, for 5 minutes maybe, and not a lot of times, not even that. And all of a sudden, I'll just be overcome with this grief and fall down on the ground and just sob. And then I'm angry again, so up again and bang, bang, bang again. And then just allow myself to process through those emotions without judgment, right? And as I'm doing that, what I'm finding is I'm actually uncovering a lot of emotions that I've kept buried for a long time. And I had tried the other alternative, which was I knew the emotion was there before, and so I kept trying to step underneath the anger. You follow me? And the problem with stepping underneath the anger every time was I wasn't fully connecting with what was creating the anger, because the anger was still there, sort of holding it in. Yeah. And so what I've been doing this week in particular is just really getting into it and just bashing the hell out of things. And, you know, Corny said I've sworn the most this week than he's ever heard me swear in my life. And I've just been allowing myself to get into the emotions completely about that. And it feels terrible, to be honest. I get all of this terrible tension across my chest, but it's all there already, you know? And it's all starting to shift now. And my feeling is if I keep plugging away at this for the next 6 weeks or 8 weeks or so, I'll be over a lot of it just by doing that. So bashing away, bashing away, bashing away. And sometimes I really get going and start bashing my house and then back to the bag or whatever. And just allow that to happen, right?
7: Yeah, if you're going trekking, you need to
0: start
7: bashing
0: trees
7: down.
0: Oh, no. My choice is to not bash anything that's alive. Yeah, so I don't do that.
2: I hope the house is brick.
0: No, it's not actually. No, I've put a few dings in my tool shed and a few other things which I'll have to fix later. But you worry about that when you're done. Okay. You know, and let yourself express everything.
5: Somewhere along the line, I've got a belief that you can't heal in anger.
0: You can't heal in anger. That is very true, right? But you do need to access your grief underneath the anger. And the only way you're going to do that, really, the fastest way I've found, is just to experience the anger in its full childlike...
5: Isn't that more suffering? Isn't that really...
0: It's in you, though. Yeah. It's in you. So anything in you needs to come out. See, a lot of us want to step over anger. How many of you would like to step over anger? See, it's a big problem in the world today. We want to step over it because we've got so much judgment about it, don't we? What judgments do we have about anger? It's destructive, it's wrong, unloving, childish,
8: it's embarrassing.
0: But it's already in you. While you're not owning it, you're projecting it. See, this is the thing I've been trying to say for the last 6 months to everyone, is that if you are not in the emotion, you are at that moment projecting the emotion. So if you have anger inside of you that you're not in, you are actually projecting it at that moment anyway. You're just unaware of it. Why do you think dogs come up and bite you? And why do you think children come up and yell at you? And why do you think it's because of the anger that you have within you that's just getting reflected out to the environment?
2: And the dogs pick it up.
0: Everybody picks it up. Everybody. Yeah. When the moment you own it is the moment they stop picking it up from you. The moment you experience it. And I don't mean going out and bashing them with it, because that's not owning it. I mean actually owning it by doing it in that fashion that I've just described.
5: What if you haven't got the law of attraction showing you any angry stuff? Does that mean that you haven't got anger inside?
0: No, not at all. I have plenty of good law of attraction things happening, but that doesn't mean... You know, a lot of times, though... If you're honest with yourself, you will see that, you know, there's lots of events going on that you're frustrated with in your life. Now, frustration, I've found, covers over huge amounts of anger. And you know what we do with it? We go, I'm a bit frustrated. You know, I'm just a bit frustrated. No? But in reality, what are we really? Seething with anger, we're just not allowed to have it. Right? That's what we are, really. Does that make sense?
5: Yeah.
0: Yeah. Okay. So then I had to try and step out. After my anger, what I've been trying to do is step into the underlying emotions as well, which is an emotion of grief. So let's look at my grief now. God hates me because I'm unlovable. I am nothing and cannot do what God asks. I am afraid and exhausted. I am unworthy of any caring emotion and only deserving of pain. I am helpless and insufficient. My life is not under my own control. I cannot be happy because God does not want me to be happy and does not want to have me have love in my personal life. I cannot do what God asks. It's too big for me to attempt. I'm sacrificed by God just because I love God and truth. I feel overburdened and helpless. I've been abandoned by God and soon will feel destroyed completely. I feel disappointing, unworthy, forsaken, tortured. I feel ashamed, self-conscious, wounded, exhausted, devastated, heartbroken, miserable, and my agony does not stop. There is no way out of my misery. So that are the emotions that I'm feeling towards God at the moment. And what I'm wanting to do over the coming few weeks is really connect with those, you know? and really let myself feel those. There's quite a lot there, isn't there?
2: Yeah.
0: And that's just one little side point of my things that I've got to work on over the coming weeks. Now, can you see in all of that that obviously, as has already been pointed out, a lot of what I was stating was about the feminine side of God, wasn't it?
9: Yeah.
0: And so part of that, the question has to be asked, well, why is there all this injuries on the feminine side, but no, it doesn't seem to be aimed towards the masculine side so much? And so this is where the next step comes in very handy. And the next step is for you to focus on how you feel, firstly, about the same sex as yourself, right? And how you feel from the opposite sex to yourself. Now, what I've done there is I've gotten all of my life and all of my law of attractions, and I've put them together into one sheet. So, for example, in the first century, I'll give you some events that happened to me in the first century. When I was about 21, there was this girl who my parents felt should marry me. And her parents felt she should marry me too. And she wanted to marry me as well. She had what you would suppose you'd call today a crush on me. And so she wanted to marry me as well. And I kept refusing. So I kept refusing the approaches of her parents. And I also kept refusing her approaches. She came to believe that if she could get me into bed and have sex with me and get pregnant, that I would actually then marry her. And so she came around one evening when nobody else was home, and she tried to get me to go to bed with her. And I refused. And I thought that was the end of it. Myself, but she went home and she had four brothers and a father, and she went home and told them that I'd raped her. And what happened was the next day they caught me and began a beating of me. They used red hot spears that they'd heated in a fire, and they stabbed me through the legs and the body, pinning me to the ground so that the blood wouldn't flow out. And then they kick all of my groin area into smithereens, basically. And they broke both of my legs and my arms, and then towed me around behind a horse through the middle of the streets in the town naked. And they then allowed their dogs to eat my face, and they allowed all of these, they broke my back, and then just as I was feeling that I was going to die, the girl sent her mother to tell them that it was all a lie. So a lot of my feelings towards women are like, that just one lie from a woman can kill you, you know? And so I've got... So the feelings from that event... What happened afterwards was that I couldn't walk, and I, obviously, because I had no arms, and I couldn't look after myself at all, and my mother looked after me for some time, but it took nearly 3 weeks before I became conscious. And the first thing I seen when I became conscious is this girl came to visit, and she visited me and then saw what she had done, really. And the next day I woke up in bed and she was hung herself on the rafter in my room. And I couldn't take her down because I couldn't move. So she just hung there for quite a few hours until one of the family came in and took her down. And like even in death, she tried to make me responsible for what happened, you know. And so it took me nearly 2 years before I could walk. and I was fairly disfigured and was classified, I suppose, as a cripple. And then I spent another 3 years living in a cave because I felt I couldn't live at home anymore, because my father actually felt that their actions were justified. So I had a lot of emotions to work through about my dad as well, and my mum didn't speak up as well, and so I left home. That was when I left home. And I left home and lived in the hills, in a cave in the hills. And a friend of mine who was the master of the synagogue in Nazareth brought me food two or three times a week until I could look after myself properly. Obviously, in time I healed all of those injuries. And once I healed those injuries, it looked like that never even happened. Because, you know, with divine love, and once you get into a certain condition, you can heal all of those things. But can you see how, like, just one act of, just one life? And so I became really, in this life, I've become really afraid of a woman's anger. So afraid that I'll almost do anything to avoid it. And it's been really hard for me in all of my relationships. I've done everything I possibly can just to avoid their anger. So much so that in my first relationship that I had, which was a marriage, for 14 years, we never had an argument. Because she had nothing to argue about, because I just couldn't allow myself to even contemplate her anger. So that is added into this expression that I'm going to read in a minute about women. In the first century, my mum followed me around a fair bit. Initially, she followed me around to protect me because she felt I was nuts and that if everyone knew I was nuts, they wouldn't kill me. So she felt that if she followed me around saying, after I'd been talking, that I'm nuts, that people would accept that I'm nuts, and then obviously they wouldn't try to attack me. And so that my mother's emotions in the first century are added into this. My mother's emotions now are added into this statement as well. And all of my relationships that I've experienced, there's been four relationships I've experienced, have added into this expression that I'm going to read about women. Now understand that these are the capping emotions, right? These are the capping things. These are not the real things, but these are just how I feel about women, and many of them I've already dealt with. So many of these feelings I'm going to read out I've already dealt with. But I'm just trying to illustrate to you the importance of being really truthful and honest about everything that you feel. All right, so let's go into that, which is over the page. So what I've done is I've added all of those women together and created a one she. And then I've just expressed how I feel about this one person. Does that make sense?
9: Yeah.
0: She is condescending towards me. She cannot see any good qualities in me. She is blind to seeing me. Is self-absorbed and selfish and does not care who she screws. Is disillusioned with love. Does not have a personal integrity. Is not honest with herself. Is unwilling to forgive and blind to her own faults. She's superficial, has a fucked up desire for men who she can control and mother, talks about commitment but does not know its meaning. She wants security at all costs, does not want to take risks, does not want a deep love, treats me like a piece of shit unworthy for her love and attention. She uses sex for her own selfishness, is callous about sex, wants to control me with sex, wants to control me totally, wants to hurt me, rejects love, rejects me, lies to me, withholds the truth from me, has no courage, wants to put me down all the time, does not want to love me, is callous about love, is willing to harm me rather than deal with her own emotions. She treats me as if I'm worthless, treats me as if I'm beneath her. She treats me unjustly, treats me like an abusive man, belittles me, does not find me attractive, does not give of herself, only gives to me if she can control me, and is not freely expressive of passion or love. She's afraid of sex. She expects me to do for her what she refuses to do for me. She wants to keep her distance, wants to be not vulnerable, is ashamed of me, is ashamed of herself when she's with me, tries her best to hurt me rather than feel her own hurt. She is blind to her own faults but wants to pick on minor issues with me. She is willing to use her body to get what she wants. She has sex without her heart being involved. She uses me for sex but desires someone else. She hates me, hates my body, hates who I am, is callous and indifferent towards any pain and suffering she causes. And she's not sorry for anything she has done. She feels I am not big enough, handsome enough, good enough, sexy enough, masculine enough, attractive enough or intelligent enough for her. She hates me being Jesus and is ashamed of my identity. So that's my stuff. That's the start of my stuff, I should say. Right. Now what I try to do after experiencing all of that, just all those feelings, is like I went just again into that rage feeling of like really feeling and connecting with the rage about all of that. Do you know what I mean? And again, out come the gloves and the thing, and this is something I've been working through a lot lately, is just connecting to the rage completely. So it's all connected.
5: Yeah.
0: Do you know what I mean? Yeah.
5: How do you feel about the audience as being two-thirds
0: I suppose it's expected, considering my law of attraction. I feel there's a lot of different feelings I have too, by the way. These are not the only feelings I have towards women. And these are more feelings that I have towards a personal partner or a mother figure. So you can see how many of these are related to my feelings about God. Can you see that? There's a big linkage between these feelings and my feelings towards God on the feminine side. So I have a lot of love for women too, and also a lot of respect for how women can process emotions and so forth. And obviously most of you women, you wouldn't be here unless you felt quite a lot of love coming from me already, right? So this is about me dealing with the things that are still blocking me.
5: I'm just wondering, is it keeping it in your face, so to speak, until you deal with it?
0: Yeah, but I've also, though, had like big laws of attraction about it. For example, when I organised the Mulaney one day stuff that people came to, and I organised about 80 people, about 30 of them were men, and yet I got 20 complaints from women. Right, but no complaints from men, for example. So there's my law of attraction at work, right? And so it's all there just focusing on how women are always upset with me, how they always put me down, always condescending towards me. Many of you have felt condescension towards me at times and not even known it. And I've felt it. And many of you have actually felt even emotions of like, when I'm going through an emotion or feeling some kind of emotion, you go, oh, poor dear, like, you know what I mean? That's not the kind of... That is a condescending emotion, like a mothering emotion, and I'm not looking for that, obviously, but that's the kind of emotions you feel like depression at times. So I feel all of those things, and yeah, it's been really good for me to access my law of attraction. And it's also been good because a lot of the women who have been a bit closer to me have been extremely angry with me, like really extremely angry, so much so that many of them now won't even speak to me. Because they're so angry with me even now. Yeah. So that's my law of attraction too.
5: Ajay, that dream that you had, if you came into the world and you felt that you didn't get that stuff you have to work through, how did you get to that law of attraction?
0: You must understand, again, this all gets back to the reincarnation questions, really. Reincarnation, and I've said this quite a number of times before, and my suggestion again is to read the Reincarnation and Divine Love thing that I've written. But all of my 2,000 years of experiences are now filtered through my mother and father's emotions of this life. So every single memory that I've had, it's like having a memory again, it's having the event happen again, but this time with the emotional signature of my parents.
5: But how did you attract it in the first life?
0: All of these events.
5: No, that law of that. Yeah, that particular.
0: I got no idea at the moment because I haven't. Because I'm processing the events, so I don't know how I attracted them. If that makes sense.
5: Yeah.
0: Like I'll only know how I attracted them after I've processed myself through these. And my feelings at the moment are that there was a lot of untruth in the world I was living in then, and I was in a fairly good state of truth, but truth. Truth and error obviously often in very, very great conflict with each other. And so the more in truth you were in the first century, the more you got hurt.
5: Yeah. Any different today?
0: No, I think there is more acceptance of truth today than back then. back then, you know, you just had to say something and you'd be killed for it. Nowadays, they might feel like, see you later, they might feel like killing you for it, but they won't because there's a law. Back then, you know, most of the laws weren't worried about following through too much. So.
5: Yeah, but if they're doing it just because there's a law, there's still no acceptance of truth, is there?
0: No, but there's less projection of it in terms of less personal damage. But I also feel there's less projection too. Like, there's a lot more people today who are willing or wanting truth in their life than there were in the first century.
2: I wondered what happened to the young lady that hung herself.
0: Well, I've been feeling about her quite a lot lately, and I have a feeling. I really, up until now, believed that she was actually a celestial spirit that had worked through her issues, but I have some feelings lately that she may not have, and so I'll work through that when I've worked through this. All right, let's go into the anger I feel. This is what, imagine me beating the hell out of and kicking the hell out of something here, and just raging, right? I am bitter and caustic. I feel like raging and swearing at her. I'm so angry I can't get any words out. I'm outraged at the injustice she does not see herself creating, and I feel contempt for her. She is despicable and unworthy of any of my attention. She deserves my scorn. I want to make her feel what I feel when I hurt. I feel like rebelling against her, no matter what her motives. She deserves to be punished, and I want to punish her. I want revenge. I feel injured and damaged and wrongly used, maltreated, and I want to yell and swear at her about that. I want to make her life as painful as she has made mine, and I do not want to be patient with her. I don't want to forgive. I just want to look as I want her to look as ugly as I feel inside, so she is disgusted with herself and what she has done. And then I'll feel, but then I feel bad about that desire when all I really want is for her to be sorry, and about how she feels and acts towards me. She wants to change who I am and can never accept me as Jesus. So I've just beaten the hell out of the boxing bag, and I generally beat it as much as my knuckles can handle, and then I get out the baseball bat and have another go. I tried doing it with an axe and a few other things, right? But it got a bit dangerous, so this had a bit of
2: Do we all have the same intensity of feelings locked away inside of us?
0: I can feel these really dark emotions inside of the majority of you. And the issue is, a lot of times we're just trying to shut it down, because they feel so ugly that we've got so much self-judgment, right? They feel so ugly inside of us that we don't want to experience them.
6: Ajay, I know you said you lumped it all together with each of your experiences. Do we need to, as it comes to us, think about each individual person event and do that?
0: You can do.
6: We'll just add to it.
0: You can think about each individual person and event, yeah. Yeah, you can do.
6: Or
0: you can lump it all together. It's just an expression of what you feel. In this case, in my case, an expression of what I feel towards the feminine. Do you follow me? Now, I've also skipped over the thing about that I've felt with my dad. So you can see it's much less. It's halfway down the page is the things about my father and how men have treated me. And it's much less. So most of my injuries have been to do with the feminine. And I'm still working through many of them. So let's look at getting into the grief now. So I've now experienced the anger. You imagine me kicking and punching away. And then as I connect and kick and punch away, I start really grieving, right? Really grieving, like just falling over on the ground and curling up in a ball and just sobbing, right? And these are the kind of feelings that I have. I feel sad, afraid I will never be happy, cold inside and without hope. I feel like I am nothing as a man, without value to a woman. I feel ugly and small, a piece of shit to be wiped out of my woman's life. I feel unnoticed, unheard, unwanted, abandoned and rejected. I feel empty and alone. I'm not attractive to my lady, not sexy enough for her to desire me. I'm only good enough to be used. I'm ashamed of myself and powerless as a man. I'm unworthy to be who I am. I'm so sad that I cannot change who I am and be someone else who is more acceptable to everyone. No one accepts me. Everyone wants to be someone else other than Jesus. I feel tormented, abused, despondent, discouraged, hopeless and wretched. There's some of my feelings of grief with women in particular. How are we feeling? Is that feeling heavy?
9: Yes.
0: Who wants to stop?
10: No.
0: But can you see how, like, there's all these heavy emotions inside of us, right? And just me even mentioning some of my heavy emotions, what does that do with you? Connects you with some of your heavy emotions too, doesn't it?
10: Yes.
0: And then, and what do we do? A lot of times we try and skip over that. Oh, let's have a positive message. Let's go and have a drink. Let's go down a pub and have a few beers. You know what I mean? We do whatever we can to get away from all of this. And you can understand why, can't you? Because it's really hard to allow yourself to get into it.
2: So when you pass into the spirit world, you've got to do it all anyway.
0: All of this work has to be done, whether now or later. Might as well do it now, you'd be happier.
2: Very much relating to
0: Very much
2: the children.
0: Yeah.
2: Quite a bit of the experience myself.
0: Exactly.
2: Yeah.
0: Let me read out a friend of mine's stuff about. Where was it? Oh, about. Firstly, about God. It's on page 2, halfway down. I'll just give you a little background about my friend, Katerina, her name is. She lives in Greece. And I met her probably be about 6 months now ago. Katerina was one of the very few people I've ever met who got into an emotion, a causal emotion, within about half an hour of a group. So what happened is we were having a group like this, there were about 30 people there, and halfway through the group she puts up her hand and says, does that mean I have to tell the truth about everything in my life? And my answer was,
10: yes.
0: Yes. And that's all I said. You know what she did? She started bawling there and then. She got up, went downstairs into one of the rooms downstairs over there, and we could all hear her for the next hour and a half sobbing her heart out. And she cried for an hour and a half downstairs. She's the first person I've ever seen do that. That was the first time I ever met her, by the way. That's the first time I ever met her. So she's quite a special person, actually. Now, I'll give you a bit of background about Katerina. Her father was a policeman in the police force in Greece, and he was very, very violently abusive man, and still is, in fact, a very violently abusive man. He would come home from work, rape his wife and beat up his children almost every night. Right? He'd rape his wife, beat her, and then beat the children. And by the time Katerina was 5, you can imagine, like, the emotions that she had within her. Her mother's had 35 abortions. Because they were a Greek Orthodox family and they didn't believe in contraception. And so her mother went to a doctor to get aborted 35 times. So you imagine the condition that she's living in, this lady, my friend. And she's got a lot of emotions about religion as well. She was brought up in a Greek Orthodox faith, as I stated. When she was 14, she got her first period, and she was told she couldn't have Holy Communion. In Greece, if a woman has her period, she can't have communion. So what is that teaching you as a woman? Yeah. When she was 7 years of age, her father locked her in jail overnight for a whole night by herself. And she thought she was going to be left there for good. She was 7 years of age. He did it to punish her. And he left her there. He went home, left her there overnight in jail, 7 years old. There's so many things that he's done, right? And mum too. Her mum left her husband only when he cheated on her. So in other words, she put up with all of this abuse of treatment and rapes and so forth until he cheated on her, and then she left.

0: love stuff's all just fucking shit. Right? It's all just shit. Stop talking about it, Mum. Right? And she said, I don't know why he keeps saying this to me all the time. Why does he keep saying this to me all the time? How can I change his mind? And I said to her, it's not his mind you need to change. It's your emotions. What do you really feel about God? And so what we did then is we had a long discussion about what her true feelings about God were. So she's been longing for divine love, and she's received quite a lot of divine love already. But she wasn't facing many of the emotions she felt towards God. And so we started just over the phone, just listing off these different emotions that she felt towards God. And here's some of the ones that we wrote down together. God has not protected me, has not kept me safe even when I prayed with all my heart for the hurt to stop. God watched me be abused and did nothing. God hasn't loved me and doesn't care for me. If I say a bad thing about God, he will punish me. God doesn't want me. God plays with my life, and I'm just a pawn for him to move wherever he wants. God is a man and just lets men use me for sex and lets men treat me as nothing. God doesn't love women, and God feels women are sexually unclean. God feels women are unworthy and must submit to men. Women are the ones that really hurt. Even when creating life, men just enjoy themselves and women really hurt. God made women to suffer, even in creation, and made men more physically powerful. God made men dominate me. God is a man and women are forgotten. So these are all of her feelings about God. Notice how the gender relates to... Can you see what's going on? The gender relates to the primary her. You see that?
1: God has
0: both masculine and feminine qualities though. So while God is neither a male or female, God does have masculine and feminine qualities. So you will find if you have an injury with your mother, you will not be able to connect to the feminine side of God. Or if you have an injury with your father, you will not be able to connect with the masculine side of God. Does that make sense to everyone?
1: Yeah.
0: And can you see how we term God when we have certain injuries? You can see how I've been terming it? All my injuries? Mostly as a feminine God. Right? In other words, it's the feminine side of God that I have the majority of my injury with, my pain with, right? In the case of the lady, Katerina, her injury is with the masculine side of God. And so her son was saying to her that it's all just shit, you know, all this dealing with divine love is all shit. And the reason why she's saying that is because there's a feeling inside of Katerina that it's all shit. There's a feeling inside of Katerina that, well, I can't trust God. What am I talking about? What am I doing? Asking God for love when really, how am I feeling about God? I'm feeling shut down. I'm feeling like really angry and upset, and I'm feeling all these different things about God. And so her son was just perfectly reflecting at her what she was actually feeling inside of herself. Can you see that?
2: So we need to write a letter to God?
0: Well, you can write a letter as much as you like.
2: Oh, yeah.
0: My feelings are you need to experience this emotion. The trouble with a lot of these new agey type things, like writing letters and all those kind of things, unless you're experiencing the emotion, they do very little. But if you're experiencing the emotion, they'll help you a lot. So it just depends. Who created all the laws of the universe?
3: Yeah, I understand all that. But yeah. On the level of everything that everyone feels and goes through and all those emotions, it's actually all about themselves.
0: I know, Karen, but at the moment you have some really deep rage about God. And you just skipped over all of that. Right? Because I can feel it within you. And you've skipped over all of that with some intellectual reasoning. Just like we did earlier in the discussion. You know how you skipped over that unheard feeling?
3: Yeah.
0: You're doing the same with this particular feeling. This is something you've learnt to do. And it's okay. The key is to recognise that it's going on for you. How do you feel when I'm saying those things about God?
3: I feel that God would be wanting to cry about the

0: And can you see why you're so shut down now? Can you see what you do with people's emotions? Other people's emotions? What do? You feel responsible for other people's negative emotions. And you feel responsible for what God would be feeling from my emotions. And that's why you don't allow yourself to feel the anger that you actually have with God. There's actually a shutdown mechanism occurring, that's suppressing that. The key is to allow yourself to see that what's actually going on is, if I don't want somebody else to feel hurt, I'm not going to let myself feel my own emotions. You follow me? How many of you feel responsible for other people's emotions? It's a big issue, is it not? A big issue. Yeah. And you know what? Once you become at one with God, do you think you're going to be feeling responsible for anyone's emotion? No. You won't feel responsible for absolutely anyone's emotion other than your own. So, me just feeling responsible for God's emotion is an emotion in itself, or a blockage to feeling some emotion. Me feeling responsible for your emotion is going to also be a blockage for me experiencing my own emotion. So, like, for instance, if I stopped talking the instant I heard you, felt you all get depressed about what I was saying today, then I would have stopped an hour and a half ago. Right? But what I'm trying to illustrate to you is that there is all these different emotions inside. And there is a really simple way to access them, is allow your anger to be present, go into your anger and experience it, and then go deeper into it and just go into a childlike state with your expression of your anger, but do it in a safe environment, and then connect with what's underneath. And really just get going, you know? And then connect with what's underneath and really connect to that. And if talk about it if you have to talk about it, but act. Most people talk too much and act not enough. So I'm there saying, oh, this is how I feel, this is how I feel, this is how I feel. Like, I'm not feeling it while I'm doing that. If I'm feeling it, do you think I'll be able to even talk about how I'm feeling? Not really, hey. So, how do you feel about all of that?
1: Good.
0: Now, that's all very truthful with you, right? And my suggestion now is for you to try some of this in your life. To actually try connecting with these emotions in this manner. Now, when you release these emotions, if we just go over the page, you notice I've put three headings. Truth about yourself can enter you when you've released these emotions. Truths about God can enter you, and God's love will flow into you without resistance. So let's look at the three of those things. The truth about yourself, the truth about what? God can enter you, did I say? The truth about yourself, sorry, firstly, can enter you. While you're holding on to personal errors and personal feelings about yourself, which we could call or term your ego, while you are holding on to that, the real truth about how you really feel inside of yourself is not being faced. So it cannot enter you. You are refusing the real truth about yourself. Now, if you're refusing the truth about yourself, so remember our little diagram about our reception of divine love at the start, right? Here's our soul. Here's God's soul. And remember we said, what kind of connection was this?
2: Holy Spirit.
0: This is the Holy Spirit. And what is it also called? Truth. Spirit of truth, right? So this is the truth connection, if you like, between you and God. Now, if this soul is denying the truth about itself, can this connection happen?
2: No.
0: It cannot. It's like doing this and putting a block there on your soul. Can you see that?
2: Yeah.
0: That's what you're doing when you deny the truth about yourself. Now, I'm not talking about your intellectual truth. I'm talking about your emotional truth. Okay. Now, can you also, so you can see that I need to face the truth inside of this soul. Now, if I have some beliefs about God, emotions within me, that are emotions within me about God, inside of me, can you also see I'm now doing that?
3: Yeah.
0: That's right, because I'm denying the truth about God.
3: Yeah.
0: Can you see that?
2: Yeah.
0: Okay, so you can see that if I don't release the emotions inside of me that are towards God, then I'm denying the emotional truth from God. And if I don't release the emotions within me about myself that are untruthful, then I'm denying the truth about myself. And if I do any of those two things, God's love cannot flow. And remember, the truth is not about getting it here. The truth is about feeling it here. So you can get here, oh, God's not to blame for anything in my life. So you can know that. All of you know that here, right? Maybe. But we don't feel it here. And it's the feeling connection that connects between this divine love connection. You follow me? Without the feeling connection, nothing can happen. It's all just an intellectual exercise of no point.
3: So can I just ask a quick question?
0: Yeah.
3: You have to feel all that emotion before you receive any divine love at all?
0: No. It's a gradual process. As you release one, you receive some. As you release a bit more, you receive some more. As you release a bit more, you receive some more. It's like that continually.
3: Yeah.
0: Does that make sense to everyone? It just will keep flowing through you. As you release one, you'll feel some more. And you'll feel it happening. And you'll feel your heart changing. You'll feel your heart opening as you do this. Right? But if you deny the truth about something in yourself, or you deny a truth about God in yourself, and I'm not talking about denying it here, I'm talking about denying it here, then you will not receive divine love in that instant. You'll only receive divine love when you are open to the love flowing through you, which also means being open to the truth flowing through you, which also means being open to all of your own emotions flowing through you. Does that make sense to everyone?
1: Yes.
0: I'm making you worry.
1: Yeah, why? It took me 9 months to actually realise that I had problems in my childhood.
0: Yeah.
1: Now, I personally don't feel any anger towards God. So in 9 months' time, I'm not going to start feeling anger towards Him.
0: You may.
1: Is it for God, the conclusion, or is it only?
0: There's three people in your life, if I could say three souls in your life, that you are going to have a lot of different feelings about that currently you might not allow yourself to feel about. They're going to be God, your dad, and your mum. And the key is for you to allow yourself to experience all of these emotions without judgment. Don't worry about what's not there now. Like, if you'd asked me 2 or 3 years ago, was I in a rage towards God, I would say, what are you talking about? No. Right? I don't feel any rage towards God because I didn't at that time. But I wasn't working through the emotion of this responsibility duty emotion that I'm working through at the moment. Right? Feeling like my whole life is now out of my control and I'm just going to be bombarded with people after people after people after people and I'm going to have no privacy. And that emotion has come up through my law of attraction over the last, 5 or 6 weeks. Mm-hmm. That's just presented me with this life that I'm afraid of. And I've been afraid of it the entire time. That's why I'm shy about saying who I am. And that's why I'm not, doing more to talk to people publicly. Because I am afraid. And I need to firstly work way through that emotion. And work way through what's going on underneath before I will not be afraid. So the way I'm trying to address it is not by going out there and just doing what I'm afraid of. Because in the end, I'll still be afraid. Right? What I need to do is allow myself to actually dig into the real emotions underneath this and feel them and experience them and release them. That's what I need to do. And you'll find the same. So you'll find that your soul is opening up it's like a flower really in a way. So when it's just the bud, you don't see the flower, right? And then as slowly the petals start to unfold, and this is what happens with you as you experience your emotions and as you actually begin to grow spiritually. What's happening is this little bud that you are starts unfolding, right? And eventually it keeps unfolding and keeps growing and keeps blossoming and keeps growing and eventually it opens up into full bloom. And that's when you are the beautiful person that you are without the injuries, if you like. Until then, you're held in tight by all these different injuries. Or you could liken it to the blossoming of a caterpillar into a butterfly. And you've got some wonderful butterfly stuff up all the way through here, hey? And I went to one in Cairns about a year ago, and I just sat down on the floor of the thing crying, actually. And because I could feel that the opening up of the soul is exactly the same as that transformation process. That was it, chrysalis?
4: Chrysalis
0: process? That the grub goes through becoming a butterfly. And that's what you're doing with your soul. Your soul is growing. So now, that's not going to happen overnight. You're not going to recognize right now, right here and now, the 150 different emotions that you have within you that you need to release in order to get to that state. But the emotions will slowly be released if you're open to the process and you're open to this process of experiencing your anger, getting underneath the anger, experiencing the grief, getting underneath the grief and feeling those really deep core emotions that are even underneath that and really going for it.
5: Will there ever be a time when they're finished?
0: Yeah.
5: Yeah.
0: All emotions are like a bottle. They get tipped out, tipped out, tipped out, tipped out until at the end all emotion will just pass through you and you won't hold onto anything.
5: It's very hard to trust that.
0: It is, but let's look at it from a theory point of view. When you were a little child, right? So here's you as a little child, let's say. Better call it dressing. So you're a little child. What you're doing is you're absorbing emotion from your environment, right? So you're absorbing emotion from your mum, a lot from your dad, but also a lot from other areas of your environment, right? So
5: grandparents.
0: Parents, grandparents, all sorts of things, all absorbing into you. Now, normally with a child, what would happen is every one of those emotions would just pass straight through them. In other words, they'd allow the experience of the emotion completely and it would never enter them. It would just pass through them. So every emotion that you got from your mother would normally just pass through you. So let's say mum's angry, you would feel angry. Mum's sad, you would cry. But you would, if under normal circumstances, it would just pass through you to completion. But what happens is that
5: you'd feel it and release it.
0: You'd feel it and release it as you're going, right? But what happens is, what do the parents then do with you crying? So they shut you down. So your parents are now not only giving you the emotion, but on top of that now, what they're doing is shutting you down from actually having it pass through you. So they're saying, no, no, no, no, no. I'm giving you these emotions, but you're not allowed to have them go through you. You've got to just bottle them all up. That's what they're saying to you. So what happens is the emotion fills up, fills up, fills up in you, doesn't flow through, and eventually you're full to the brim of these really, really damaging emotions. Does that make sense?
5: You start to turn in?
0: Well, you turn in usually a long time before that, but you just keep getting hammered even when you turn in. When you go within yourself, your parents are still hammering you with their emotions that they don't want to own, and they're still telling you the things that shut you down so you don't experience them. Every time you want to get into a temper tantrum, what do? Shut that down too, give you a belt for that. Then you get injustice feelings on top of that. You know, how unjust is it to have an parent's emotion pass through you, you're experiencing it, and then they also punish you for experiencing their emotion that they should have been owning in the first place? Right? That is a very damaging thing that's going on, right? This has happened to all of us, by the way. So what's happened is it's filled us up, full of crap, right? Because we couldn't allow the full expression of it. You could say that the emotion is frozen. Because remember, like, emotion is energy in motion, right? When it's frozen, it's just frozen energy inside of you, killing you. It's literally killing you. This is why we get disease. This is why we get sick. This is why we have all the damages occur. It's killing us, this emotion that's frozen. Now, every single one of those emotions needs to pass through us. That's all needs to happen. It just needs to pass through us. And of course, there is a limit to how long, like, how many of those emotions there are. Because we only had a finite life so far, haven't we? So. Well, the chakras are a reflection of the spirit's body's reflection of the emotions in the soul, right? So the emotions in the soul actually control your chakras. So you know when people do spiritual healing on you and get your chakras open and all those kind of things? Your soul has already closed them down anyway. Because your soul is full of these emotions that are closed down, that you are frozen in time, that you do not want to experience. You follow me? And what we need to do is allow their experience. They are all going to be very childlike in nature. And that's okay. Because we need to allow their experience. Right? Now, if we do that, if we let that happen, what will happen is this emotion will just pass through us and we'll be free of it completely.
6: I have a question here. You told us when we come to the world, we get inherited a lot of emotions from our parents. So
0: that's how it happened.
6: It happened in the moment we come to earth.
0: As soon as we incarnated, as soon as we actually incarnated, the emotions that we had, we started absorbing emotion from our surroundings, from the moment of incarnation. So the moment that your soul connected with the spirit and material bodies that were created in mum's womb, from that moment you are absorbing emotion. And any emotion that your parents have not experienced, you will be experiencing from that moment. Every emotion that your parents have locked up within them, you will experience from that moment. Everything. And that's how we became full of this stuff. But even then, even in the womb, they pass through us if our mother lets them pass through her. Right? They're only damaging when she shuts down, her father shuts down, we shut down. Right? When we shut down, they start filling us up. They're like a bottle of water that hasn't got a tap on the bottom, right? Filling up throughout our life. And once you make the choice to tip it all out, just how far you tip, how much you need to tip out will be just depend on how much has got in there, how much you didn't fully experience. That's all. Now, with God's love, a lot of this stuff can come out so rapidly. And this is why I've addressed this issue today about dealing with your frustration, anger, resentment and grief with God. Because if you do that, then you'll find the whole process becomes much, much easier on you. Right? Much easier. If you do not do that, then you'll be doing it on your own. And that is a lot harder. It's a lot harder to work through these emotions on your own. So allow yourself to deal with the emotions you feel about God. Right? And the thing that determines that is your relationship, the parent relationships, the injuries you have with the feminine, the injuries you have with the masculine, and the specific injuries you have with God. Let yourself work through them.
7: Is it easier to do the ones with the mother and the father first and then God?
0: It can be, yeah. A lot of people find that it's easier dealing with mum and dad emotions first than it is dealing with God emotions, yeah, certainly.
8: What's your representation of the masculine? Is the feminine...
0: My representation of the masculine is...
8: God. No, but the feeling is the feminine.
0: Oh, no, that's not the case. Got masculine and feminine are all feeling. All of it's emotion. There are different types of emotions, but they're all emotions. You follow me? So men and women are just as capable of experiencing emotion as each other. God created us just as capable as each other of experiencing emotion. So there are some basic differences in terms of how we do that. A woman will often experience the emotion completely without observing herself doing it. A man will often observe himself doing it and not experience the emotion. Right? And they need each other to correct those particular injuries that have caused that state to be.
9: Can you say that again? I heard it, but I felt like I kind of didn't quite
0: okay.
9: Get the full implication of
0: it. You'll hear it again on the tape if you get one. But the masculine injuries often is that we can observe an emotion, but we often don't allow ourselves to fully experience the emotion. The woman injury often is that they experience the emotion, but they don't allow themselves to observe that it's actually an error-based emotion. Right? So in other words, they think it's the truth. A man will often see it's not the truth, but he won't let himself experience the emotion. A woman will often experience the emotion and think it's the truth when it's actually an error. Now, the two halves need to come together and help each other work through those particular issues. If the woman can help the man fully experience his emotion, and the man can help the woman observe why she's doing it, then you can have a very, very good relationship working through different emotions.
10: So, AJ, when we work on our emotions, it doesn't help our parents who have passed away, but it does help our children.
0: Helps our children very much. It can help our parents in that they will feel you releasing emotion, and they will feel the difference of the projected emotion towards them. And that may cause them to shift, but it depends on their resistance. But bear in mind, it was their resistance that created your own. So, you know, it might not be as easy for a parent to deal with their emotions if we're dealing with ours and my parents not dealing with theirs. So, but with our children, because we created all of their emotion, it often has a very powerful effect on our children.
10: Do parents in the spirit world know what we're doing and when we're processing our emotions?
0: They feel every single emotion that you're processing towards them. There's actually like streams of energy that you can see when you're a spirit going from you to the person you've got a problem with.
10: Like cables.
0: Right. And those cords or cables lessen in intensity or increase in intensity depending on what you do with your emotion. So if you own your emotion, the cable lessens in its intensity. They feel a lowering amount of hurtful emotions themselves getting directed at them.
10: From you.
0: If you get into anger, it increases in intensity. And they feel a stronger emotion coming from you.
10: And they suffer from that,
0: yes. Yep, certainly.
11: But you don't give into the anger to release it.
0: Yes, no, you don't understand. When you're in the anger, remember I'm referring to the childlike expression of this anger, which is you owning it. When you own it, they will feel it less. It's only when you deny it, shut it down, that they feel it more.
11: You continue to be angry with them.
0: Exactly. So if you stay in resentment towards them, they will feel that more and more and more and more, and eventually they might come and try to harm you with it too.
10: So it's like a punishment. You're punishing them without realising that.
0: Yes. Yeah. And that's the feeling coming from us most of the time, isn't it? Isn't it the feeling coming from most of the time when somebody has hurt us that we just want to hurt them back? And that's
10: so
0: the truth.
10: Even though they're not your body, you're still punishing them. Even though they're a spirit,
0: yeah.
12: Is my care husband just lost a while ago, but were you guys going to give out any further information or sheets of paper?
0: No, that was it. That was it.
12: Sure, thank you.
0: No worries.
13: Can parents and children be soulmates?
0: No.
1: If you releasing emotions can help your children, can it also help your parents?
0: That's the same applies whether they're still alive or past, immaterial, which one it is. Remember that everything I'm saying is the same as whether a person is alive or dead. They are still souls. All of the interactions are the same. At the soul level, every interaction is identical.
9: Yes, that's why it's so much from what you're saying and sad, because so many things you're saying is happening to me. And would you say that it wouldn't happen, the anger and the rage that's in my head, growing up, crying for years about events and parents and all of it? And would you say the end of it is really just wanting God, wanting with everything, every fiber?
0: You'll find that in the end of all of your processing, so don't try to skip to this place before the processing finishes, but you'll find when you start getting to near the end of the processing, you will start realizing that in fact there are two primary desires in you, and when they are not fulfilled, there is all of these creation of different emotions. The first primary desire is a connection with God. Right? So that is the biggest primary desire within each of us, that if we connect to and realize and allow ourselves to experience, we'll find that satisfies so much. The second desire, primary desire, is a natural love connection with our soulmate. That's the second desire that we have. So, you know, those kind of basic desires will be there in the end. But don't try to skip over all this stuff to get there. That's the important thing to do. Don't skip over.
13: Why did you say natural love connection?
0: The connection with God is the only divine love connection. Because remember, my definition of divine love is love that comes from God's soul and enters your soul. The connection with your soulmate is not a divine love connection. It's a natural love connection, which is the love that comes from your half of the soul to the other half of the soul. So that's a natural love connection. So there's spirits in the sixth sphere who have not received any divine love, who are with their soulmates within that natural love connection. The two connections are entirely different to each other. When God's love enters each half of the soul to the point of atonement and then continues to grow, that's when the soul union can take place, which is a completely different condition.
14: It's necessary to invite in divine love to receive absolute truth in its fullness.
0: Yes. A lot of times, though, we receive the love after we've got the truth, not before.
14: Yeah.
0: When I say that, it's more we receive the love after we've released the error, actually. Because it's usually the error that prevents the reception of love. So, for example, if I've got a feeling inside of myself of unworthiness, that is automatically preventing my connection and my full connection with God, isn't it? Because
14: yes.
0: I feel unworthy to God. So really my soul is saying, give me some love. Oh, no, not that much. In fact, I've seen many of you start open up emotionally and have God's love pouring into you and you shut it down there and then because it's too overwhelming for you. I've seen that actually happening in our groups at times, right? Where divine love is entering you, and you start crying and you start trying to hold it down because we're in a group, right? If you just let it flow, you'd find that God's love would be just flowing into you at that moment. And it would just keep flowing into you. Right? But a lot of times what we're doing is we shut it down because we're embarrassed or afraid or whatever other feelings of fear that we have that shut us down and stop the connection. So this is why I'm saying to you, feel all the time. Let yourself feel all the time. Whatever those feelings are. Now when you start, many of the feelings will be hard. You know? Yeah, and allow yourself to feel them. Allow yourself to feel them to completion. Let yourself do that. It's nearly 5:45. We still want to be asking questions, or is everyone tired? I think it's perhaps time to stop myself. And there's just. I don't know when I'll be doing another group aside from December the 13th in Brisbane. I've decided to keep that one on the schedule. And if you don't have email, if you're not on the email list or something like that of Peter's, then is there a way to put their names down, Peter?
10: They could write it on one of the order forms on the back out there.
0: Yeah, yeah.
10: If they just want to double check that they're going to be on the list.
0: Okay, yeah, so what we'll do is if you want to come to another session at some time in the future when I do some more, which will probably be in around maybe 6 weeks' time or something like that, if you're on an email list, then we can just email out to you that information. But thank you very much for your time today, too.
15: How's everyone feeling today? Not too bad? That's good. What I was going to do today, just to firstly just get us to start off, and is to describe some of the features, I suppose you could say, of progression spiritually and emotionally on the divine love path for you. And then once we've got into that discussion, you'll probably have a lot of questions about yesterday's presentation that I'd like to answer as well. So hopefully that'll be the run of the mill today. We'll just answer a lot of your questions. The reason why I wanted to firstly present the differences between the divine love path and lots of other paths is so that you can get a bit of a flavour inside of yourself about how it encompasses all of your life. You can't just do little bits and pieces of things when it comes to God. God expects, and you could say God has designed her universe in such a way that if you want to come to her, there is only one way to do it. And this one way encompasses all areas of your life. There's not a single area of your life that will not be touched by progression on the divine love path. And so what I'd like to do is describe some of the different areas of that, of your life that are going to be affected, and describe some of the different areas that we can see a lot of the other paths don't incorporate. And the reason why is because on the earth today we have a lot of spiritual paths, literally millions really, of spiritual paths, and many of them incorporate aspects of different parts of what God actually designed the universe to be. So all of them have bits and pieces of truth, if you like. And the difference between the divine love path and all of these other paths is the divine love path of progression has the absolute truth. And the absolute truth, of course, is going to incorporate all of these little bits of truth. So you'll notice, oh, that's very similar to the Buddhist path there, and that's very similar to the Hindu way of doing things, that's very similar to the Muslim way of doing things, that's very similar to the Christian way of doing things, that's very similar to the New Age things that we've learned. But all of it is incorporated, but not all of the factors of those different paths are incorporated, only the truths of those paths are incorporated, if that makes sense. So what you finish up getting is this whole life experience that is incorporated, and God, and your connection with God will change your entire life completely. It actually not only changes your life, but it actually physically changes your soul and your spirit body and your material body. So, for example, on all the natural love paths, they often talk about the seven chakras, for example, right? And in terms of keeping all of these chakras open and progressing that way, on the divine love path, there is actually more chakras that your body starts to develop. And after a while, once you become at one with God, I think there's 13 chakras once you become at one with God, not seven anymore. And so even your spirit body changes. And so, and while I haven't remembered everything about how it all changes and everything, because of my own emotional suppression about my own fears that I'm working my way through now, the reality is that the physical body changes. What will happen on the divine love path is your physical body will start releasing its ailments. Right? And you'll get to the point where you have no ailments. No sickness, no disease at all. But when you're going through different emotions, those ailments will flare up until you've released them. And so you get this cycle of things going on even with your body, your physical body, where your physical body makes adjustments and changes. So my body has made huge changes over the 5 or 6 years that I've been really focused on doing everything again. And the body has just changed immensely. You also find yourself that in the first entry I said the eyes are the window into the soul. And when you look in a mirror, any of you done iridology? Yeah? Got a few? So when you look into a mirror, you'll notice these blemishes and specks in your eyes all the way around the iris and in the coloured section. And you will notice even that clears up. You'll notice all of that, which is a reflection of what's clearing up in your body. So what happens is even your eyes become very, very clear. And the more clear they become, the more you know you're releasing emotional injuries as well. And eventually they become so clear that if you take a photo of it, it's just all one colour without blemishes at all. And when you become at one with God, there is no blemishes at all in the iris of your eye, for example. You know how most of you have done some reflexology at some point, like had a, you know, foot reflexology. The same applies there. You know that there's these pressure points, right, that you can press and it can release or connect to different parts of your body and release different emotions if you allow that to occur. Well, on the divine love path, you'll get to the point where there's no sensitive places on your feet at all. Right? Where you can press any pressure point and nothing hurts. How many of you have done that deep tissue massage, for example? Yeah? Quite a few. With deep tissue massage, the idea is to get right deep into, and it can be quite painful when you're getting it done, can't it? And if you allow your emotions to rise, you'd be crying or whatever. I remember the first time I came out, there was this lady in Dallas who did my first 3.5 hour session she gave me of deep tissue massage, and I just screamed and cried the entire session. And when I came out, my whole body was black and blue with bruises. My whole body. And it took a week before those bruises disappeared. Now, if she had done the same, in the last session I did with her, she did the same things, and the first half of the session was really incredible because I was still in this terrible pain with different parts of my body, and then all of a sudden I went through this barrier of fear, and then I came out, and what she was still doing the deep tissue stuff, and it felt pleasurable. And I couldn't believe it. All of a sudden, just by something clicking inside of me about fear, and all of a sudden now my body responded differently to what she was doing. And it was just a state that I was temporarily in at that point. But it helped me also understand how you can be in that state, and there's memories that I have of being in that state, obviously, from the first century, and it helped me just connect with those memories of being in that state in a permanent way where there is no fear in your body. Now, on the Divine Love Path, it incorporates that as well. So if you can think of almost every single thing you've done, spiritual practice, physical body repair, health, and all these other things that affect your life, and then if you look at all the spiritual side and the moral side as well and all the things you may have done there, what happens in the end is the Divine Love Path incorporates all of these things in certain ways, as you would expect if it was connected to God, when you think about it. Because obviously if we're connected to God, then we're going to learn the truth about our soul, our spirit body, and our material body. And not just guessing about it, we will come to know the truth about it, how it actually works in every single way. And in the first century I said the words, if you long for divine love, if you long for God's love, if you long for a connection with God, all these other things that you're seeking will be added to you. And what I meant was, your health will be added to you. Your eyesight will repair itself and be added to you. And all these other things will be added to you. So eventually what will happen is these things will disappear as you progress on the path. Right? And then all of the ailments of the body will disappear. If you have any body distortions because of emotions due to your growing up, they will disappear. So some of you might grow a few inches. Taller, for example. Right? Because of the different things that occur in the body as a result. And because in the end, all of these things are all affected by the emotions that the soul is storing. So on the Divine Love Path, you could think of God's way, so we'll just, has a lot of different facets that we could start looking at. For example, on God's path, one of the major facets is that we're going to have to look at absolute truth. So we have to get away from this concept that my truth is paramount. So on the very many natural love ways, and particularly in the New Age movement today, this is very prevalent, there's this constant viewpoint that my truth is the most important thing. As long as I stay in my truth, everything else will work. Now, there is a truth to that concept. And the truth is that if you stay in your truth, you are having more integrity. And integrity is a very, very important part of your progression. But just because you're staying in your truth, it doesn't mean that your truth is God's truth about a certain issue. So, for example, I may believe with all of my heart and all of my intellect that if I go to war, I can go to war under certain circumstances. So the circumstance might be if I'm being attacked. I've decided inside of myself emotionally that I can go to war if I'm being attacked and I can defend myself. So I have this viewpoint inside of myself and I feel it's a truth that I'm allowed to defend myself when I'm being attacked. Well, on the Divine Love Path, when you connect with God, you come to realize that that's not a truth anymore. If you defend yourself, you are actually breaking some laws of love. Right? Now, most of us, when we first hear that, we go, oh, but what about this situation? What about that situation? What about, you know, and we start listing these kind of situations where we feel impelled to defend ourselves, but That's our truth. We feel that we couldn't defend ourselves. But if you want to become at one with God, you will get to a point where you never defend yourself again from attack. You may leave a place, but you'll never defend yourself. That's why in the first century I said, if someone slaps you on the cheek, just turn the other cheek, right? Implying that they may slap you again, actually, and you wouldn't defend yourself from that. And people go, well, what about self-love then? What about self-love? Well, there's a whole aspect of self-love where self-love doesn't compromise love of the other. So if you slap me, you're not being loving to me. I agree. But if I slap you, am I being loving to you in return? No. Now, if I love myself, I won't compromise love for you. And so there's a big principle there that I've got to actually come to apply on the divine love path. Does that make sense? And that's the principle of coming to see God's truth about every single little situation, event, and everything in my life. Now, the way I do that is once I release the emotional reason inside of myself, firstly, that causes me to attract you slapping me, then I'm going to get slapped a lot less. That's number one. Secondly, once I do that, somebody still might come up and slap me. But when they slap me, I don't feel any more physical pain from the experience aside from just the initial pain. There's no other pain because there's no fear associated with the event. That's number two. And thirdly, there's no emotional rage that rises in me saying, what have you done to me? Because I love myself completely and so therefore I don't have any response of rage in return to the other person. So that's number three. And can you see by the time I start applying, and I've only listed three of the principles involved in that interaction, by the time I start applying the principles that I feel inside of myself emotionally once I'm connected with God, I am not going to respond in defense to anyone, and I am going to be perfectly happy within myself about that. I won't feel the need. So let's apply that to a relationship. I go into the relationship. The person yells and screams at me, which is an attacking emotion that I'm getting from them, right? I'm on the receiving end. If I've developed in these areas, I won't feel that even as an attack. Now, I'm not saying that I'm intellectually jumping over all of this, because the truth is that you can zen out and jump over a lot of things that happen to you. The whole Buddhist path, for example, is about that, the path of meditation, connection with self, disconnection from desire, disconnection from, a lot of times, disconnection from your own emotional response. And what happens there is you can zen out from what people go to you. You can explain it. You can reframe it in your mind and make the emotion go away. I'm not suggesting to do that. What I'm suggesting is don't reframe anything in your mind. Feel the emotion fully and the emotion will go away and it will never return. You'll never have to do that again. So what's another aspect of the God's way is regard to emotions. Emotions need to be fully experienced in order to be released. Now, a lot of different paths on the planet talk about emotions, don't they? So they talk about emotions. So how many of you heard of EFT, for example? Emotional Freedom Technique. Yeah. Okay. So this is where you do the tapping thing in different parts. There's different pressure points of your body. If you're an acupuncturist or something like that, you would know the many hundreds of pressure points in the body, many hundred points where you can release certain things. And you can actually tap certain places in your body and cause yourself to actually get out of the emotional response. Right? Now, while that may look very attractive as a means to actually deal with certain emotions, firstly, do you think a celestial spirit goes around tapping their body to deal with a certain thing? Well, no, they don't, right? What they do is they fully experience their emotions, and because they've fully experienced all emotion, all the negative emotion in their body that created the initial response is gone, and because that's gone, there's no need to tap anything anymore. Can you see the difference? So when I fully experience and release an emotion, I do not any longer have a need to do something to my body to skip over an emotion, to actually even to access an emotion. because that is all released. So emotions is a very important part. Now, many of you would have heard of what are there? There's Brandon Bay's stuff, journey work. There's the EFT type thing. There's lots of different emotional, you know, emotional intelligence work that a lot of people do as well. And this, like, I've seen literally hundreds and hundreds of different things, particularly coming out recently. The reason why these things are coming out recently is because there's a whole group of spirits now cottoning on to the idea that you do need to release emotions. And if you can do that on the earth before you pass, it's going to leave you very, very free once you get into the spirit world, because you'll have a lot of emotions released. The issue, though, is that we're not often still allowing the emotional experience of these emotions. So with emotions, we become childlike. In other words, what is a child do? You take it to a supermarket, doesn't get its own way, anger comes up, big tantrum on the floor, doesn't care who sees it, you know, just, you know, away it goes, and that's what a child does. Now, I'm not suggesting you crack a tantrum every time you don't get your own way, because cracking a tantrum is actually an emotional injury. Does that make sense? Of not getting your own way that you need to work through. Why don't you want to get your own way? You need to connect to that emotion. But the child doesn't have to think about it. If, you know, I don't know if you've ever tried it, because most people don't try it in the supermarket. And the child's there kicking and screaming on the floor, you know, cracking the tantrum, or in the, you know, a lot of times you see it in the trolley, you know, they're sitting in the trolley, like trying to reach for the lollies, right? And like a lot of parents just quickly go past the lolly aisle, you know, or don't even, you know, look up to the signs, no, lolly aisle, we bypass that and we walk down it later sort of thing, which is an avoidance of the child's emotion. But if we go down the lolly aisle and the child starts screaming, if you allow the child to scream and scream and scream, and this is why it isn't often done nowadays, because everybody starts looking at you and judging you and what they're doing, strangling that child or something, and so they don't do that. But if you allow the child to scream and scream, the child will go through a period where they go into this anger, rage, not getting my own way, which is the emotional injury. They're experiencing the effects of the emotional injury that they hold within them. Then they go into this place of crying in a deep, really sobbing way. And once they get in there, they're now processing the emotional injury that actually created their need to demand things from you. And they might stay in that place. The screaming might take an hour, so this way isn't usually done in the shopping centre, and the crying might take 20 minutes or so. But afterwards, you'll find the child will just have released that emotion completely, and you won't even notice them demanding anything from you anymore. Right? Now, we've actually tried that. Mike's been with me in a car trying that with a young fellow that we both know, Mike's stepson. And it took him just a bit over 2.5 hours. There were 6 people in the car. It took him a bit over 2.5 hours to do the tantrum thing first. So everyone in the car, we were driving from Miami to Cape Canaveral, everyone in the car had to put up 2.5 hours of screaming and deal with their own emotions about that, which was very interesting in itself. And in the first part, he was screaming, yelling, cursing everybody, swearing, you know, not swearing because he doesn't know the words yet, but just, you know, saying that I'm terrible, I hate you, and then saying to his mummy, I hate you, mummy, and he just went on and on and on, and as each person dealt with their emotions, he eventually got into the core emotion and processed that core emotion, and straight after that, he was amazingly loving, right? In fact, when he was bought some strawberries, he shared them all with everyone in the car, and all this automatically happened. And this is the thing that we often do ourselves, is we don't allow even our child to experience that, so we therefore are never going to allow ourselves to experience that. Right? And yet, when you hit the spirit world, this is the experience you're going to have if you want to be on the divine love path. You're going to need to connect with every single causal emotion inside of yourself and release it. So, the idea is to start doing that now. Now, there are many paths of spiritual progression on the earth that are already saying that to you, that are already saying you need to deal with your emotional work. So that is one facet of getting to God, doing this emotional work. Then there's another facet. This is a facet that's not often considered, particularly on earth. In the spirit world, it's something that's known very, very well, but here on earth, we have a tendency to skip over. Although, if you look in every single spiritual path on earth that talks about God, generally there's a whole lot of you must not list of things you to do. Does that make sense? So you must not murder, you must not commit adultery, you must not steal, you know, and so on and forth. And, you know, we often refer to them, if we come from a Christian background, as the Ten Commandments, you know. I practice the, you know, I've quite often heard from people, I practice the Ten Commandments. That's all I need to do in my interactions with others. And that is a part of coming to God, to be frank. Practicing morals. But God's perspective on morals and our perspective on morals are very, very different. Our perspective on morals is, as long as we act moral, then it means we are moral. Most of the time, that's what we believe. Right? So, as long as I don't murder, I'm fine. That means that I'm free of that murderous emotion, if you like. No, it doesn't, actually. How many times do you think once you get into a rage, you feel like throttling someone? And how many times do you feel like actually murdering them even? Like, and the only reason why you don't is they're not there in front of you, number one. Number two, that there's no weapon to do it with. Or number three, that you just know that if you do that, you'll get put in jail yourself, or you'll get condemned yourself, number four. So, you know, as we go through the different reasons why, we start seeing actually that we do have murderous emotions inside of ourselves that we just don't act upon. Right? With God's view of morals, the murderous emotion is what needs to be released. So instead of having a list of you must nots that I actually do, there is actually, from God's perspective, you could say, some you must nots that you have to actually feel. Not just not do. You have to actually feel them. So in other words, when I notice inside of myself that I have a murderous emotion towards somebody, on God's path, I need to look at the underlying emotional reason why I have this emotion. And I need to get to that emotion and release it before I can progress. Now you think about it. If I have had somebody hurt me and hurt me a lot in my past, getting to those kind of emotions is a pretty, like, difficult process. But it is something that is essential on the divine love path. Right? So there's this morals effort. We remember yesterday in our discussion, we were raised about the morals of a lot of spiritual paths being very, like, focused on free sexuality. And that's one area that on God's path, you'll have to deal with those emotions, whatever is going on there. Right? God designed you to be completely sexual, but within a framework of love inside of yourself. Which brings us to this other part. The sexual part of your life. Now, on the divine love path, eventually you will come into a complete and permanent sexual union with your soulmate. What that means is that there will be permanent sexual feelings flowing back and forward between you. And when you're in the soul union state, that is like an orgasmic feeling 24/7, if you like. So you will have this complete sexual union happening all the time in your life. Now, to get to that place means working your way through intergender emotional injuries about the opposite sex and about how you feel about your own body and your own sexuality. Now, for many of us, that's like a minefield, isn't it? Like, you look back at the different relationships you've had and the hurt you got from this person or the hurt you got from that person, or you look at the, you know, how your mum and dad think about things. There are many gay men or women who are not even ready to even tell their mum and dad, let alone somebody else, that they're gay. Or in fact, they find it probably easier to tell somebody else other than their mum and dad that they're gay, because there's a lot of judgment and a lot of criticism about sexuality. There's a lot of shame. We're going to have to work through all of those emotions on the divine love path. And to be frank with you, it's quite like enjoyable to work through them, because every emotion you release causes you to be more connected with yourself, more connected to your own desires, and more connected to later on, if you're single, later on in a partnership, more connected to your partner. But we have so many intergender injuries, and we have them multi-generationally. You know, each generation has this

A lot of people have this viewpoint of spirituality that it's not holy to be sexual. But you think about what people say about my life in the first century. What do they basically say? That I was a virgin all my life. Right? Not true. Like, I was a virgin till I met my soulmate and then we made love. Right? So what happens is that on this divine path, you will need to heal these particular issues within yourself, heal these particular sets of injuries. Now, we can't just skip over them. We're not going to be able to skip over our sexual injuries, right? When I say skip over them, you know, one way we skip over them is we find a nice man or a nice woman who doesn't trigger us too much. And then what we do, you know, for example, if I'm a lady who only wants to have sex once a month, right? Now compare that to 24/7 orgasm. Like, you can see where you're headed, 24/7 orgasm, and you only want to have sex once a month. Right? So there's some injuries in there. Does that make sense? That need to be dealt with in between that gap, right? Now, if I'm in that state, I'll be very, very tempted to find a man who feels that sex is unholy or something like that, that sex is a bad thing. And I will connect with him because he feels nice and safe and secure and he feels like he's got everything together sexually, you know. He loves my soul. He doesn't just love my body, all that kind of thing going on. In other words, he's working around my emotional sexual injuries. And so it feels good. I can have a safe relationship with a man. We have a wonderful relationship. We have a wonderful partnership. And my question would be, yes, but are you headed for 24/7 orgasm? Is that what you're headed for? If that's not what you're headed for, then, and you don't want to get there, then look at the emotional injuries. There's something going on. You see, on the path to God, you're going to have to look at those emotional injuries, whatever those are. Now, then on the other side of the sexual coin, if we could call it, a lot of men have the injury that it doesn't really matter what partner they have sex with, you know. As long as they have sex, everything's fine, right? Well, that's another set of emotional injuries. So they think 24/7 orgasm sounds pretty good, right? But the problem is they don't care who it's with, right? And there are a lot of moral sexual injuries involved with that, that they'll need to work their way through, because actually God designed you to have a sexual relationship with one person in the end. That would be this 24/7 relationship, if you like. And it's an incredible state to be in, but it takes work, working through different emotional injuries. So you can see morals, emotions start tying into the sexual side of our life and we start needing to deal with different things. Then there's this whole other area that we have called free will. Remember I said yesterday that on the divine love path, one of the secrets of the universe is God designed you to have free will. That means God designed your partner to have free will too, by the way. Not just you, you know. And so what that means is that I will actually honour the free will of my partner. Now, what if my partner decides she wants to have sex through one of her injuries with someone else? Well, I'm going to honour the free will of my partner. Now, that's pretty challenging, isn't it, in that situation to do that? That would be very challenging. What if my partner even just wants to do something like, I want to go sailing, I'd love her to come along, but she doesn't want to go sailing, she wants to knit for the day, whether that is the case or not. She's allowed to do that and I'm allowed to do what I want to do. And I need to deal with my emotions about that in the partnership. What happens if I have a lot of desires in terms of, and again, by the way, this also means, this free will thing means, even if the other partner's desires are in disharmony with love, I need to allow them to take those actions. Now, I'm not saying that I have to stay around while they do it, right? I'm just saying that my love of free will would enable my partner. So my partner does things for me automatically, like maybe every night she makes me a meal. After the third night, I'm starting to feel to myself, well, is this really what she wants to do every night?

0: You know, if I love my partner and I love this aspect of free will, I have to start asking myself that question. Is she really exercising her free will, or does she think that's her role? Because role isn't free will anymore, is it? As soon as I put myself in a box and create a role, I am now not got the freedom of expression. Right? So I'd have to ask myself, am I enabling my partner's free will? Yes, we both need to eat, but what's stopping me from cooking tonight? Aside from the fact that maybe I can't cook very well and might need a few lessons, right? Can you see how we need to work our way through those issues on the divine love path as well? Then we've got issues of what you would call natural love. Remember we said yesterday the divine love path incorporates natural love. So we've got issues of, all right, how am I practicing love in my life? Is it loving for me to yell at my children, no matter what they've done? What do you feel? See, most of us feel, when we feel about it, we feel, no, that's not loving. But when we're in the situation, you know, where your child is so frustrating and annoying and just keeps badgering you, you know, in the situation, it's totally different, isn't it? You get in the situation and before you know it, you're smacking a child and, you know, you just broke one of your own personal rules, you know, of violence towards another person. So on the divine love path, we would have to incorporate these principles of natural love in our life. And that in itself is going to be quite challenging. Can you see? Quite challenging to do that. What is a loving thing to do? Now, natural love also has this aspect of natural love towards your environment. So I would start having to look at all sorts of issues inside of myself with regard to the environment. With regard to the environment, I'd have to say to myself, how do I feel about the animals? How do I feel about the birds? How do I feel about the fish? And I say, oh, I just love the animals. You know, my dog, I just love my dog, and my cat, I just love my cat. Okay, well then, why is there meat sitting on your table if you love animals so much? There's a whole different area there to work your way through with regard to natural love on the divine love path. Because if you loved creatures so much, do you think you'd kill them to put them on your table? And if you really took personal responsibility, which is the next thing I'd like to raise on the path, if you really took personal responsibility, you would actually have to kill that animal. So if any of you try doing that, just slitting the throat, skinning it, gutting it, but for most of us, we'd be totally, our stomach would be churning, for most of us. And to be frank, I don't know if you've ever gone along to an abattoirs, but I've been to a number, and the men in there are so detuned because I've had to detune themselves from the whole process. And they are so detuned from anything to do with flesh and pain and a lot of other things too. So on the divine love path, we need now to start taking personal responsibility for the actions that we get other people to do for us because we don't want to do it for ourselves. So I need to start taking personal responsibility for the fact that I want this meat on my plate. Can you see? A personal responsibility issue there. I need to take personal responsibility for the fact that I want a great big house and two cars in the garage and all of these other things which actually have a big impact on the environment. I need to start taking some personal responsibility. I need to even take personal responsibility for the things I eat. The things that I eat that are disharmonious with love. Because there are things you can eat that are disharmonious with love, by the way. Animals, of course, is one of them. You know, because you've got to kill it to eat it. And it's a living creature. And you'll start feeling your emotions about all that. Remember, the emotions are going to be incorporated into all of this. Can you see now we're starting to, there's all these different ways. You can sort of incorporate, many of these different things are in different forms of religion or the New Age stuff and all those kind of things. Many of them are in that, but now we're starting to bring them all together and incorporate them into our life in a true way. We also have these other issues too with regard to spirits. In other words, or the afterlife you could think of it as. So we come to start realizing in a way, which is some of the paths have done this, haven't they? Like the Buddhist path has done this, the New Age path has done this, where they start realizing there's a whole lot of things going on out there in a different dimensional spaces that influence us, that people actually come and influence us, and we start seeing the relationship between spirits and ailments in my own body and the connection between the law of attraction and all those kind of things. We start noticing all that on the divine love path. We start feeling them around us. Whoa, that feels a bit strange. You know, that feels a bit... You can walk into a room and nobody's in it and you know somebody's in there. And you feel that. Many of you have already done that, but you become more and more aware of that as time goes on, of what their energy is and what their emotions are and what's going on for them and how that emotion has been attracted to your emotion and how that works. So you start connecting with these spirits a bit more. You start actually even being able to talk to them about their stuff. And they talk to you about their stuff, and you can talk to them about your stuff. And you start realizing that, wow, my dad that's passed, he's been around me all this time after he passed. I thought when he abused me when I was little that now that he's dead and gone, it's great. But he's actually been hanging around me all this time. And you start realizing that you've still got emotions to work through about that. And when you start working through those emotions, he starts working through some emotions about that. You know, initially he might be angry, and then he goes into this facing the fact that he did what he did and goes into sadness or grief. Just by you living in truth, you know, just by you living in the truth of that. Can you see how, and I could start listening all sorts of things. We can start having the mics. So, just down here, Tris. If you put up your hand so that Tris can see where he's coming from the back.
1: Just here. So are you saying that when, you know, like my mother and my father die, that their spirit stays around me?
0: It depends on what type of attractions you have between you and them as to whether they stay around you. So any time you think of them, if they feel that you think of them, let's say your mum has this emotion of, I was a good mother inside of her. And you think of her just in an instant and you think of something she did to you that was actually not very nice. Right, so that's the feeling you have inside of you. Ah, she didn't treat me very nice in that particular instant. She will know in the spirit world that that's happened inside of you, and she'll feel drawn to come to you and tell you that she's a good mother, just like she used to do when she was on earth, right, if that was the emotion. I was a good mother to you. Don't you go blaming me for things that are your problem. You know what I mean? She might do that from the spirit world. And if you're sensitive to that, which you will be on the divine path, you'll start feeling that emotionally. Like, you'll feel that.
1: So that gives me the opportunity of looking at my own resistance within?
0: Exactly. Yeah, it gives you really good opportunities for you to work through the emotion of it, but it also gives her opportunities to actually acknowledge that actually in that particular instant, she wasn't a good mother. That she'd actually acted upon other emotions that she had that weren't very nice that actually damaged you in that particular instance. Does that make sense? So it gives her the opportunity to work through those things. So you start understanding on the divine love path that actually just because a person's passed, it doesn't mean that they're out of your life. And you start also understanding things about like death, that actually there is really no such thing. And you come to actually release the emotions that are related to grief. And you no longer grieve when someone you love passes because they're still there and you can feel them. And you don't grieve them anymore. You can still have a relationship. Just doing things? Tris? Sorry.
2: AJ, do animals have a spirit body and a soul also?
0: Animals don't have a soul, but they have a spirit body. And this is a very important thing to understand, that the animal is actually relating to your soul. So an injury in your soul. So sometimes when an animal goes into attacking mode, it's because of an injury in the person they're trying to attack that is maybe fearful. And many of you have noticed that if you're afraid of a dog, then a dog seems more inclined to bark at you and be upset with you. They're feeling your fear and responding and reflecting that back to you. And that is a natural thing in all of the plant life and all of the animal life on this planet. They all reflect back at you your emotion. So you will find that with animals, and particularly, you know, dogs or domesticated animals, they're actually reflecting your emotion constantly. Now, there's been many studies about this, scientific studies, where, you know, a man who's had a dog at home, he goes to work. When he leaves work and goes home, the dog waits at the door as he's leaving work. The dog knows that he's leaving work, right? And then he changes his timetable. There's a study, BBC did one, didn't they? The dog changed, the man changed his timetable about leaving work. The dog still knew when he was leaving work and waited at the door waiting for him to come home. So animals are very, very sensitive to us emotionally when they're connected to us, and less so when they're wild, but they're still very sensitive emotionally. They have a spirit form, but they don't have a soul. But because they just have a spirit form and not a soul, they can grow with us through our life, even if we're in the spirit world. So when they pass over, when a really loved animal passes over, it often is still around us here on earth, and it waits until we pass, right? And that's what happens to many domestic animals. So we pass, we'll be welcomed not only by the people we know, but also by the animals that we still love. Right? Can you, microphone we need? Yep.
3: I'm just curious with the emotional release and free will and moral that you talk about. So are you trying to say that God actually condone murderous intent or torturous thought? Like, you know, if you hate someone and you need to release that emotion to like kill him or things like that. So,
0: all right, yeah. Can I answer that after a little bit more? I've talked about this particular issue because I want to answer your question in full, which I haven't done yet. The issue with regard to animals is that when you work through different emotions, your animals will respond to you in different ways. And so they're like children really in the way that they respond to our emotions. So yes, animals do have a spirit body. They do not have a soul, but we often feel like they have a soul because they're actually responding to our emotion. Right? And by the way, it's our suppressed emotions that they're responding to, or our denied emotions. And that's the thing that you often notice. So myself and Mary often walk up our path. We've got a 40-acre property out in the bush. And we walk up our path. Days that we're not afraid, the animals, the kangaroos and everything come right up close to us. We've got these little joeys at the moment that are just bouncing around the house and whatever else. And on the days we're not afraid, they all come out and bounce around. These little, you know, joeys come out and out of mum. They're not afraid at all. They're wild kangaroos. But as soon as we come up from our tent afraid, we don't hardly see any of them at all, or we walk out the door and they're off just because of our emotion. Does that make sense? Now, getting back to your question, with regard to what's happening with emotional processing, God gave us free will. So God gave you the will, the ability to decide anything you want to do. But God also set up a whole series of laws that have consequences. And rather than thinking of them as punishments, they are actually consequences. Every time I break a law, there will be a consequence for the breaking of that law. Now, the highest of these laws is the laws of divine love. They're the laws of God's love. And whenever I break one of those laws, there is an automatic consequence, or you could, inside of my own soul, where I will experience pain. The problem on earth is that we often have detuned so much from the pain that we don't notice the pain growing inside of ourselves emotionally. And it's only when we pass over into the spirit world that we have a look in the mirror and we see this very, very gross, distorted body. So a murderer, for instance, who passed over into the spirit world would pass into one of the lowest spheres of the spirit world, the first sphere, and he'll pass into a plane of the first sphere, which is very, very deep and dark. And there are literally thousands of planes in the first sphere. And the bottom of those planes is very dark and very, in fact, there's hardly any light at all. And there's lots and lots of terrible emotions in that place. And so a murderer, when he first passed, he would look in the mirror and see this body that actually disgusts even himself. And he will actually live in this place until he works through the emotional reasons why he committed the murder. You need to use the microphone. So you need to...
3: All right. So then how are you going to prevent a murderer from releasing his murderous intent? Or how are you going to prevent someone who has this torturous thought towards a person?
0: Good. God doesn't prevent them, so you are not going to be able to prevent them either.
3: And I know this may sound a bit off. That's why we have the Ten Commandments. The Ten Commandments is to show you how sinful you are in the sense that you can't control your murderous thought or your lustful intent. And therefore you need the Holy Ghost of Jesus Christ.
0: This is what I'm getting at. Yeah. Is that if you release the emotion inside of you that creates the murderous thought or murderous intent, you will no longer have it ever.
3: But you will have them kill someone. You will have them murder and torture someone. Yes.
0: You're saying that... What are you saying, though?
3: No, you are saying that you have to... You say that you have to release the murderous...
0: Not by acting upon it.
3: Okay.
0: I'm not saying by acting upon it.
3: Yeah.
0: Right. Acting upon it, and this is the assumption you're making.
3: Yeah, yeah.
0: I'm saying you need to feel your underlying emotional reason why you want to do it.
3: Uh-huh.
0: You don't release your emotions by acting upon an emotion that's unloving. You release your emotions by connecting to the underlying emotional reason why you want to do that particular thing.
3: But if you have negative intention or evil thought, then that means you have, in a way, committed murder up in your mind.
0: That's correct.
3: Or torture up in your mind.
0: That's correct.
3: And
0: you need to release the emotional reason why you've had that thought.
3: Okay.
0: And if you want to come to God.
3: Yeah. And how do you release it?
0: By connecting to the underlying emotion. And the underlying emotion might be that you've been harmed a lot by other people. Mm-hmm. And, or that you feel terrible about yourself. There could be literally, with regard to a murder, there literally could be hundreds of different types of emotions that causes a person to murder. The key is to not act in harmony with an unloving thing. Remember I said we must also act in harmony with love. So we don't act in harmony with an unloving desire, but what we do is we feel the emotion of the unloving desire fully. So I would go out to my boxing bag and get a baseball bat and yell and scream and swear and bash and just connect to the emotion. And after I do that, drop down into the grief. And when I drop down into the grief of that, then I'll be crying about whatever it is that caused me to be so upset about that particular person. Just, I want to ask, Mary wants to answer a few things about it too.
2: Yeah, I think it's a really valid question because I think if somebody's new, that they don't quite understand the difference between a causal emotion and an effect emotion.
0: Yeah.
2: And definitely when someone wants to murder or torture or harm another, they're already acting in an avoidance of some of their own personal pain.
0: They're really denying their own personal pain.
2: So there's a common assumption on the earth that some people are just murderous and some people are just evil, if you like. But my belief is that that's not the case. Those people are really trying to avoid a deeper causal emotion within them. And all anger is actually an avoidance of those kind of emotions, yeah.
0: So all anger and rage is an avoidance technique. You're not actually dealing with your emotions when you're in that state.
3: Right. The thing is now, this may sound a bit off, but you have some people who believe that the reason why some murderer or serial killer, rapist, the reason why they can't control themselves is because they have a dark, twisted, satanic or demonic entity within them.
0: That is true.
3: Yeah.
0: But can I just explain? A spirit who is a dark spirit, an entity who's dark, may connect to us, But if we deal with our causal emotion, that spirit cannot cause us to murder.
3: And in order for a person to do that, he needs the Holy Ghost, the Holy Spirit of Lord Jesus Christ moving within them. Like,
0: well, the truth is that we don't need it. The truth is we can deal with our emotions without God, but it is much harder to deal with our emotions without God. And so this is why on the divine love path, when you're connecting to God, you realize you've got to deal with your emotions that are murderous or angry and rageful and all those emotions, but you actually get to the underlying emotion, and the way you do it is always feeling your connection with God. And as you do that, what happens is you sink down into the underlying emotion instead of trying to express the denial emotion. The denial emotion is always things like rage, anger, abusing others, hurting others, even yelling at others is all not on the divine love path. When you're doing all of those things, you are now out of harmony with God, and you're now denying emotions within yourself.
2: I'd really love to be able to explain to this gentleman about causal and capping emotions and how the law of attraction works in our life and how we can release emotion. It's a big thing I want to explain. How we can release emotions without God, but how it is assisted when we involve God, and how spirits work in our law of attraction.
0: So do you want to come up and do all of that? Mary's afraid. So. You feel I'll do it better, but you're the one who wants to answer. So what if we rub this one? Does everyone just for a moment just get this, the fact that the divine love path is going to incorporate all these avenues of development? It's not, you're actually going to bring together lots of the different things you've learned over your life about things into one way of progression towards God. And that's what's going to happen on this path. Does everyone sort of understand and grasp that? So, all right, we'll rub that off, and then Mary can go and explain the difference between causal emotion and capping emotion and so forth.
2: The way I feel about the way God created the universe is that He created us as emotional beings. And everything is responding to this all-powerful soul that we have, which is actually an emotional part of us. It's got lots of other things about it, but in essence, it's emotional, and all of our intellect just is an extension of this emotional state that we are.
0: Just a little bit further apart.
2: And so God also created a lot of laws in our universe so that we could come to understand this truth about ourselves. And one of those laws is the law of attraction. Now, a lot of people think that the law of attraction acts around the way we think about things, but it's actually based on our emotions. And God created the law of attraction and the law of desire so that when we're in a pure loving state where we don't have any emotional injury, we attract everything that we desire, everything that we want and we need in our life. The problem happens that when we're children, we're not allowed to be this emotional being that we are, because everyone around us isn't in that state either, and so it's very confronting for them when we are emotional. So the way that God... Excellent. The way that God designed our soul was that all emotion would just flow through it naturally. There'd be things happening in our life, and even now in the world that we live in, where things are not very in harmony with love, if a child was raised in the way that they could just feel all of their emotions passing through them, even if they were painful and sad, they would actually grow into an adult with very few emotional injuries. But what happens is that we get shut down. So the way it's designed to be is like just a general flow that happens all the time. But when we're children and we're smacked or we're told don't cry, or when you cry I feel upset so don't do that, or even worse, some abuse or something happens to us that we're not able to express to others or to deal with, the emotions come into us and they get stuck.
4: We're not allowed to cry or scream or feel what we feel. Usually we don't have this with happy emotions because everyone's okay with us laughing and stuff like that. But when, so we end up with this soul that has lots of stuff stored up in it, and it can be sadness and grief, feeling unloved from the people around us. So the way, so that's an issue for us. And that then, because we're not allowed to feel our sadness, we then start to have other emotions on top of it, like anger. And as we grow into adults, so some of the anger is childhood anger that we have there on top of our sadness, because we weren't allowed to feel sad, and then we felt angry about it, and then we weren't even allowed to feel our anger. So that's stored within us. Then as we grow into adults, other things happen in our life, and we begin to feel, we begin to get triggered, or we begin to have emotions stir within us. But because that's a really scary place for us, we've never experienced that before in our life, we start to have other emotions on top that are going to help us avoid those really deep blocked emotions. And some of those are also angry emotions, and sometimes they can be murderous or torturous. But the way that, how am I going?
0: Yeah. I think you're doing good.
4: But God designed this beautiful law called the law of attraction, which is actually a law to help us to return to this very emotional state, this very free state where we can just live in our emotions and express who we truly are. So what happens is when we have these blocked emotions within us, the law of attraction acts not on our thoughts but on these emotions. Well, it acts on all of our emotions, but we notice it more when it acts on these emotions. Because what happens is, I'm just trying to think of an example. Can you think of an example?
0: With a blocked emotion?
4: Yeah, and the law of attraction.
0: Well, let's say I feel like I want to have a relationship, but I don't seem to be attracting any women into my life. Right, but I want to have a relationship. The truth is that here I'm thinking I want to have a relationship, but there's an emotion in me that I feel that I'm unworthy of a relationship. So there's the emotion is creating my law of attraction. It's not my mind. I often think, oh, I'd love to have a relationship. Sometimes I even cry. Oh, it'd be lovely to have a relationship, and it's sad that I don't, and all those kind of things. So I'm crying and thinking that I want a relationship, but in reality, there's this feeling inside of me that might be a fear of vulnerability in a relationship that I'm not releasing. And it's that fear through the law of attraction that creates my reality. So the truth, this is what we often hear of called as subconscious emotions, right? So the truth is that all emotions can be conscious, but, and all thoughts are, can be conscious too. The truth is that this suppressed emotion that I don't release creates my law of attraction, so therefore creates my reality. Is that a good example?
4: Yeah. Okay. And so everyone then thinks, gee, the law of attraction's pretty bad. If I feel like I'm not going to be loved by a man, I'm never going to be loved by a man. But the truth is it's actually a very beautiful law, because if I'm aware of my law of attraction and I want to be in a relationship and I'm looking for men, I'm going out on dates and nothing ever happens, if I'm willing to feel the emotion that is being triggered within me, if I feel it to its core, I'll get down probably to a feeling about my dad. My dad was never around. I never felt loved by him. If I release that, it will actually leave me, so I'll feel it at a very childlike level, and it might take me a couple of hours to have a really good cry about it. When I do that, my soul is then in a clearer condition in that one area, and I'll actually start to attract a man who really loves me. Does that make sense?
3: Right, sorry.
4: I'm not finished though.
3: Okay.
4: Can I just keep going?
3: Yeah. No problem.
4: So that's how the law of attraction works. Yeah. Now when it comes to feeling my emotion, if I involve God in that process, if I'm longing to God, asking for God's assistance to help me feel this emotion and help me feel some of her love, if I long for God in that process, it will speed up the process. So that emotion will leave me a lot quicker and my law of attraction will change for the better. Now, before you mentioned about spirits, Because it's very true that sometimes murderers and serial killers do have very dark spirits with them. And those people are just people who are just like us on the earth once, who had a lot of blocked emotion. A lot. And they didn't know about the law of attraction, they didn't know about God, they didn't know about any of the beautiful laws of the universe. And when they passed and went to the spirit world, they didn't understand where they were then either. But they knew they had these awful feelings inside of them. I don't want to feel what's really hurting inside of me. I need to hurt, I need to rape, I need to kill. So what happens there in the spirit world? There's someone else on earth who has similar emotions. Through the law of attraction, that spirit comes closer to that person because God designed it that the law of attraction would bring us things that would help to trigger our emotion. So you can see why this is an important law for everyone to learn about, because the person who has these deep, dark emotions, who's still on the earth, if they don't know about it, then they're compelled to go and hurt another person. But if they know about the law of attraction, they realize, oh my gosh, my dark feelings are really heightening. There must be something here for me. If I'm brave enough to go into my emotion, it will be released from me. And that will actually help the spirit who is with me also.
3: But, this is very interesting. Now, the thing is, I'm just curious. So what is the source of this repressing or suppressing dark emotion? Like, what is causing a person to experience this and repress the emotion?
4: It's because we all walked away from love.
3: And what causes us to walk away from love? It's like, it's as if, you know, you have people out there who are, you have some people out there who are being, like, brainwashed, mind controlled, and conditioned by their environment. And you have to ask yourself, who's the one that sort of like, you know, spiritually generate, if not manipulate and create a system of worldliness where you will have people like that who will be living in a repressed emotion. So
4: the truth is, we're all living with repressed emotion at the moment. Every single one of us in this room. So we can judge these people who have really dark amounts of repressed emotion within them. But the truth is, a lot of us have just as much repressed emotion. We're just not acting on it. And the reason
0: that... Can I explain, though, the actual original cause?
3: Yeah.
0: The original cause... There was a time when the first human... There was a first human couple, by the way, and that's something we didn't discuss yesterday. Their names were Amon and Amen, and you can speak with them in the spirit world when you pass. They are in the spirit world. And what happened was, right at the beginning, God gave them this gift of free will, just like we have the gift of free will. But what they decided to do was, they decided that they would be better off becoming gods. In other words, instead of actually being God's child, which is how God created us to be, her children, they decided that they were going to be gods in their own right, not needing God at all in their life. So they made this big decision. They made it together. They made this big decision to deny any assistance from God. And what they actually did, and when you speak with them about it, they'll explain some of the emotions that rose in them. They were in a perfected natural love state, but they decided that they wanted to be God. They decided they could be God themselves. In other words, they could have their own universe, they could have their own rules, they decided all these different things. And it was a huge decision that they made. Now, as a result of that, and by the way, many of us make this decision every single day of our lives when you think about it, right? Many of us right now still make the same decision. Anyway, they made this decision to be, I suppose you could say, the rulers of their own universe, to be completely self-reliant. And so they started walking away from God. And the problem with walking away from God is we automatically start detuning from God's love. And as soon as we start detuning from love, emotions start arising within us that are disharmonious with love. And as soon as that starts occurring, then we do more things disharmonious with love. So it all comes from the fact that we were given this free will choice. We have the free will choice to do anything we wish. Now, a lot of people then say, well, then God made a mistake. God shouldn't have given us free will. But my feelings are, no, we made the mistake by using our free will in a manner disharmonious with love. Now, I think personally that the gift of free will is one of the most powerful gifts God has given us. And in fact, the whole point of individualization is to actually use our free will and learn how to use our free will in a way that uplifts ourselves and everyone else around us. One of the most damaging ways to use our free will is to try to damage myself or damage anyone around me. And when we do those things, we walk away from God, we walk away from love, we walk away from truth, and the only course of action from walking away from God, love and truth is a degradation of our own condition. So what happened is man started in a six-sphere state and they degraded in their condition so much that what you know as some of these like skeletal sort of men from history, you know, that they've now found skeletons of only being this high and in a very, very poor state, that all came about through this degradation of their emotional and soul condition. And then, so man went through this process of a devolution, a devolution instead of an evolution, where they, instead of evolving into more powerful beings, they devolved into these animal-like creatures in the end, where their primary motivations were food, sex, and that's about it, like in terms of what they did in their entire life. Many of them lived until they were 20 or less years of age and died because they were old, like you know how we have an old-age person now, 70, 80, 90, maybe 100 years of age. Back then, an old person was 20. In this devolved state. And then man, because the spirits all passed and started working through their emotions, man started to have positive influences coming from the spirit world. Now that they have positive influences, they started understanding a little bit more of love and understanding a little bit more of these laws of free will and how they're damaging others. And so slowly man started to evolve again, to grow out of this really dark and dingy condition. And rise out of that condition back into being what we see today. Which, by the way, what we are today is still not what we could be. The truth is, today, every single person in this room could look 25. Right? No matter how old you are. Right? That's the truth. If we had dealt with lots of the emotions and were in our fully evolved condition. But, we're not yet in our fully evolved condition, but we're nowhere near what we were about, 100,000 years ago or so, or even 50,000 years ago in this terribly devolved, damaged condition. But the whole reason why that whole such scenario occurred was because we decided to walk away from love. We made the choice to do it. And when you think about it today, many of us still make the same choice. And we make it for lots of different reasons. A lot of times it's because we think our emotions, we don't own our own emotions, as Mare was saying, they're all blocked there within us, and that causes pain, and then we, instead of feeling our emotional pain and working our way through that, I want to create pain in you as well as me. And as soon as I go into that state, I personally am devolving. I am going backwards again in my own progression through the exercise of my free will. Does that make sense?
3: So do you believe in the existence of Satan? Like, you know?
0: No. I've been in the spirit world, yeah. And there is no Satan. But there are spirits who have come from Earth who are far worse than any Satan you could imagine. Mm.
3: All right. Fair enough.
0: And by the way, there are hundreds of thousands of these spirits who are far worse than any Satan that you could draw a picture of in your own mind or see in books, right? They are very distorted and grotesque physically, and they also have a terrible, terrible group of emotions that mean all they want to do is destroy everything around them. And they have gone so far in denial that they're now in this terrible state. We can help them get out of it, and they can still get out of it. And we can help them get out of it as well. Here on earth, we can help them get out of it. And in time we will. I feel very positive that, in fact, what's coming up in the next 10 to 20 years means that the majority of them will get out of it. So, yeah. You're right, babe. You?
4: Yeah, I think I'm done.
0: You've done?
4: Yeah.
0: If we could have just a lady behind you, in black, here. Yeah. Thanks.
5: Sorry, I just want to ask you a question. As a teacher...
0: Is the mic on? I just want to check whether the mic's on.
5: Sorry.
0: Is that right? Better? Yeah.
5: As a teacher, how do I teach without impeding the free will of the kids in my class?
0: Yep. Without putting some controls on things. Mm. Well, eventually what's going to happen here on Earth is that the teaching that will happen on Earth is the same kind of teaching that will happen in the spirit world. And it's very, very different to what's currently happening here on Earth. You see, the teaching system that's created here on Earth is based around a lot of injuries in the adults of what we perceive education to be. So what do we perceive education to be? You quite often hear from rigid persons, the three R's that don't really, they're not R's anyway, what are they? Reading, writing and arithmetic. But anyway, so, you know, we often hear that it's just, education is just a process of the intellect. Then we also know that from books like Emotional Intelligence and other things that there's also this emotional part of the person that needs to be developed. And in fact, once we start being a teacher, and you've seen that in your own life, how you can see how the emotions in the child affect their learning. In fact, when they have the emotion, they can't learn very well at all in many cases. And so you start seeing this interrelationship between emotions and the, you know, the actual learning process. But then we've got this imposition from the laws or the governments and what everyone perceives to be the right thing to do that no, don't worry about the emotions. Just make sure you get those basic skills into this person. In the spirit world, it doesn't happen like that at all. The way it happens in the spirit world is that the person exercises a desire to learn and then they're taught. Now, the way it's done is very clever though, because there's ways to do it. The way to do it is create an environment that is so fascinating that the person cannot but help themselves to ask a question. Right? And so what that does inside of the soul, as soon as we're in this desire phase, as soon as we desire an answer about something, now we can be taught. So what they do in the spirit world with all the children is they have these very large places. There's a location in the spirit world in the top of the first sphere called Summerland. And they have these very, very large places that are for all the children who pass and are still not adults yet on their own, exercising their own free will properly at this point. And what they do is they educate them through this system of desire. So what they do is they create an entire system and an entire location that is purpose-built to attract attention in every possible way. And it's very, very fascinating. And so you get these children, these little children who have passed, who are in these locations. What happens is these children are just so fascinated, they want to ask questions, the question after question. You've been like this with your children at times, right? You're walking along the road, why is that happening? What's that plant? Why is that animal like this? And you get this constant series of questions. And that is the best time to teach your children, right? And so in the spirit world, that's how it's all going. That's how it's all. And there's no focus on the reading, writing, arithmetic and all that kind of stuff because that's all a part of it. That's all a part of it. They, when they ask the question, they show them the mass of it or they show them, you know, the language of it or they show them the skill of actually expressing themselves as a part of the exercise. But it's all driven by the desire of the child. So let's flick that over. So we're talking now about an ideal school system, right? And by the way, when I present answers to you, all of them will be presented based on what God wants us to do and not what we're currently doing. So in an ideal system, every one of these children is allowed to experience their own emotions. So if they go through an experience of anger where they start actually dumping their anger onto another person, what happens in the spirit world is that person is scooped up by a spirit who is versed in helping this kind of problem. They are taken away and given private help to actually work their way through that emotion. Right? Once they've worked their way through that emotion, they're allowed to go back to the location where they were with all the other children because they're no longer damaging the other children. Now, for that to occur on Earth, we have to throw away money as the driving factor of education. Right? Money at the moment is one of the most damaging problems that we have on the planet. The truth is there's enough food to feed all of us. There's enough resources to all of us have shelter and all of us to have quite a lot of things on this planet. But what we do in the end is we're starting to focus on the money and it becomes a driving force. Economy becomes a driving force of most of the things we finish up doing. Most of the things we finish up doing in health is economy driven. Most of the things we finish up doing in education is economy driven. Now, if we threw away economy-driven education, what we'd be able to do is have people who are able to help these children who are what we would call problem children. Now, on the earth, why are they problem children? As you know, in every single case that you've got a child in that's unruly in your classroom, generally it's because of what's happening at home, right? So it's not wise for us here on earth to just help the problem child. Because what happens, you know, we help the child cry an emotion out today, they go home tonight, get belted and slapped around and abused and not fed tonight, maybe fed once in the morning, and they come back to school. Now they've got a whole other series of damage. So if we were in a real situation in the spirit world, that child would not be allowed to go back to those parents anymore until those parents exercised a desire to deal with their emotions that cause them to abuse that child. And those parents would actually be separated from that child in the spirit world. And of course the child goes along with it because the child wants to be not abused anymore. And the child is helped then to work their way through their emotions and the parents help. And there's no like condemnation of the system up in the spirit world either for doing that. There is no condemnation of the parents for being in the condition that they're in. All that happens is everything is driven on desire. So the parents now would have to develop a desire within themselves if they want to have their child in that location. Because the child's will is not to be in the location where they're going to get abused. But again, what we do is economy driven. You know, there is, in this system, there's economy driven. What happens if there's whole groups of children who don't want to be with their parents? What do we do in this society? Well, what we do is we condemn the parents for their behaviour. We even lock them up for their behaviour, which actually creates more damage to that parent and doesn't help them deal with the cause of emotion. And the child is expected to go back with a parent or back to another foster family or two foster families, three, which creates all sorts of issues there as well. So we've got so many issues to change here when it comes to education that are all linked to other things other than education. And so what we need is people on the planet that are actually going to be leaders in these areas. Now, with regard to education, there are already on the planet some education locations where the children live there. They actually build the location where they're going to be educated. And through that process, they learn all things about building, self-responsibility, how to interact with others, and lots of other beautiful qualities they develop. And then they educate each other, and the lecturer or the person who's the teacher is only there to give advice. Now, in Russia, there's one of those systems. And they actually have children who are university educated by the age of 12 years of age coming out of that system. Right. Now, so the thing is we need to start incorporating these particular things into mainstream society. But it's going to require us changing a lot of belief systems to do it. One of them is condemning parents rather than helping parents who are abusive. We so often go into condemnation. You see this a lot with regard to if a pedophile goes into a certain location. What happens? You don't have help given to them or anything like that to work their way through their causal emotion about why they're a pedophile. What you have is 100 parents picketing their house trying to prevent them from being anywhere near their children in fear. Right? What's going to solve the problem? The man dealing with causal emotion is the only thing that's going to solve the problem. So he needs to be, before he's released back out into society, he needs to be working through emotions. And once you're sensitive to emotion, you can tell when another person's worked through their emotion. And this is why for many of you, you come up and talk to me and say, oh, you've got this emotion to deal with or that emotion to deal with. And you say, oh, no, I don't. I say, yes, you do. I'm sorry. Because I can feel that emotion still there, right? Now, if you had like hundreds of people sensitive to that or thousands of people sensitive, you would know when a man who's a pedophile hasn't worked through his emotion. And there'd be no court system deciding that he had. You know, because you can fake a lot of things here on the planet, right? Just by saying it. There would actually be feelings. Yes, five of us feel, we can feel the feeling from you still that you've got this issue with your mother to work your way through. And if that issue is driving this issue, we can feel inside of you you've got this sexual issue with children to work your way through. And we can feel that. And so you can't be released until you've worked your way through that particular emotion. So getting back to the education system, you can see that if the education system is based around desire, then it's going to work really well. It also is going to be a beautiful thing to be a teacher in that environment, right? Because you're not getting hammered by economies, you're not getting hammered by all of these different governmental rules and regulations that half of the time you don't even agree with. And you know what I mean? You know what's happening on the ground, and you can help these children in every single case, the ones that are finding difficulty in learning, in a real loving environment. But to do that, like I say, there needs to be quite a lot of changes, and we need to have leaders who have a passion for that change. And some of you will probably do that. There's quite a number of teachers in our audiences generally, and many of you, after applying some of these divine truth principles in your life, will feel the drive to actually create these kind of locations. And because you've now not got a law of abundance issue with money and you're not got a law, you will create those things in education. Until that time, what needs to occur is that each of us, and this applies to every system that we're in, each of us need to start looking at living in truth in the system we're in. So you see, if you live in truth in the system you're in will be confronted. Right? Because the system we're in is usually in a place of error. And if we're in a place of divine truth, so we've connected with God and we can feel God's truth about a matter, what will happen is that we start speaking this truth. We start actually verbalizing what we know to be truth without fear, so we'd have to work through our fear, and we do it without fear, and we'd have to work through our desire to condemn, and we do it without condemnation or judgment. And once we can do it without fear and without condemnation or judgment, but still live in truth, we can be in a system and confront it daily. And you have enough people confronting a system, and the system will change. And it doesn't take many people confronting a system for the system to change. Far less proportion than what you might imagine. And this is why it's so important to have this initial change occurring inside of us emotionally first. But does that answer some of your questions about education? Yeah. Some of those things you've already felt too, haven't you? Yeah. Up the back there. No, it's not on.
2: Just on that topic of being a teacher, if a teacher works through the law of attraction, the fact that they've actually got into the classroom, they're attracting certain kids that trigger them into their own emotion of maybe powerlessness or frustration, or does that change the classroom environment if the teacher works through their own emotion?
0: Very much so. So if the teacher has an emotion, for example, inside of themselves that they want to suppress emotion of their own. So if they've got some grief, for example, inside of themselves that they want to suppress. Let's say there's a child who's just another little soul, if you like, still developing soul, is attracted to the teacher through the law of attraction. This child starts crying. The teacher would firstly need to deal with what emotion inside of herself causes herself to suppress her own tears that this child would begin to trigger. Now, as she does it, this child will actually cry in a causal way and release the emotion very rapidly. But if the teacher doesn't deal with her emotion, this child may cry all day, right? Because there's an emotional confrontation happening. So you imagine a teacher, this is why it's very interesting being a teacher, because you've got a classroom of like 20 to 30 people, all law of attraction emotions towards you. Right? Now, a lot of us as parents have problems with two or three children with that going on, right? So if you can imagine 30 of them now doing this, there's going to be law of attraction things happening for you all day. And as a teacher, one of the core things is going to be own your own emotion, everything. And by owning it, it means you're going to need to experience it. So if I was a teacher, what I would do, if I can't experience the emotion in the environment under the environment of the education system that it's given me, what I would do is every time I notice emotion of anger rise in me, I'd write that down as I'm doing the teaching. I'd write it down, my own emotion. If I noticed an emotion of grief, I'd write that down. If I noticed an emotion of something else, I'd write that down during the day. And then I would revisit and pray about

0: And this happens all the time with children. When you're dealing with a causal emotion, there is now no longer pressure on the child to conform to your emotional denial anymore. And what most of the child do, they start calming down. And ironically, what happens in most cases is they actually do it quietly, do things quietly until you're done. So in an ideal environment, the teacher would be allowed to experience her emotion. Now when I say an ideal environment, you can create the environment by confronting the system, but you've got to be brave because you might lose your job doing it, right? And that's the problem that we have in the world today, is that oftentimes we're not allowed, the person in this area of responsibility is not allowed to express their emotion. And so what happens when they're not allowed is that everyone around them gets that unhealed emotion moment by moment by moment. Can you imagine? You'd have managers all sitting down, working way through their causal emotion, you know, so people attacking them, so they deal with their causal emotion, and you know what I mean? If you had a perfect world, this would happen automatically. It's not a perfect world, but how is it going to become one? It's going to become one by a few of us doing it automatically and showing others what's going on, what's actually happening. And then it's going to become one by people in science proving that this actually works, you know? That it's not cognitive therapy and behavioral modification and all of these other things that work very well. Because as you know as a teacher, right, they don't work very well, right? And it's this thing that's going to work. But what often happens is nobody wants to look at this thing because all of us are in the state where, as Mary said, we want to shut down some causal emotion. And so when we get to a phase where we've got openness into the emotion, what will happen is a lot of these changes will happen very rapidly. And this is where, if you want to change the world, you've got to start with yourself. But start with yourself at the soul level.
1: Hello,
0: Andrew. And is it on? I don't know if it's on. Just... There it is.
1: Hello, Andrew.
0: How are you?
1: Thank you. I just wanted to say, I work in preschool, which is Montessori preschool, and Montessori was born 100 years ago, and she was a scientist, but she wants to help children then observe first, and she allow all the free wills, so we make all the environment ready for children, anything they want, painting, doll making, or even just, there's nothing seat. You can go, just sit down, have book for 1 hour if they want to, or just...
0: So there was no real rules imposed upon the children. They were allowed to do what they wanted.
1: Allowed to do, but we create the safest...
0: Right, in a creative environment.
1: Like books there, and puzzles there, if they want a science there, if they want a math, some blocks available, and even fruit and veggies, ready for them. If they're hungry, they just help themselves.
0: So they're allowed to even eat when they want it?
1: Yes.
0: Awesome.
1: They don't have to tell us.
0: I don't know about you, but I'm impressed by that.
1: Yeah.
0: I like eating when I want.
1: They don't have to tell us they're going to the toilet, or they just get up, go
0: to the toilet.
1: Yeah.
0: Yeah.
1: And if they're wet, over the end, they change.
0: Yeah.
1: They don't have to tell us if they can.
0: Yeah.
1: If they need help, help me. That's fine. We help you.
0: Yeah.
1: And because everyone's free, so, children come out of school and scream, and then parents leave and go, and then 5 seconds, they smile and happy.
0: Once the parents are gone.
1: They're gone. It's so amazing that I can see all the emotion and all our emotions too. If I'm not good in there.
0: Yep.
1: Things happen and it's very confronting too.
0: Yeah.
1: And last couple of weeks, our director has lost his brother.
0: Yeah.
1: And she has a lot of emotion comes up.
0: Yeah.
1: Children screams and
0: so you've got now the children crying and screaming because
1: everything
0: someone's
1: happening
0: feeling grief.
1: And, oh.
0: Yeah.
1: But I haven't told truth about God and AJ, I show her she can't watch all through.
0: Yeah.
1: But, because, I'm trying to be open, I

0: ended up teaching children, if they feel very angry, go on the bus, some mats with the duster.
1: Yeah.
0: So I say, awesome. Showing yeah. how to do it.
1: Yeah.
0: Two children just come up with me and brighter eyes, and after he screamed and everything,
1: yeah.
0: they don't need 5 minutes, just 1 minute gone,
1: yeah.
0: and happiest ever.
1: Yeah.
0: It's just amazing
1: awesome.
0: How they do.
1: Yeah.
0: And yeah, I like being there, but very confronting these days.
1: Very confronting for your
0: yeah,
1: emotions.
0: In the morning, I feel so scared to go to work.
1: What's going to come up today?
0: Yeah, what's going to happen today? Yeah, and yeah, I love children, so I'm so happy there. Yeah, but I just want to tell everybody, there's a lot of Montessori in already in the United States, Italy, Japan, and here in Australia too.
1: Yeah.
0: Yeah.
1: Yeah. So there is already a lot of things sort of happening. It's just a matter of understanding what's going on at the emotional level a lot of times, at the soul level that I described. That's really important. Thanks.
2: Hi, Jack.
1: G'day.
2: I have another question about souls. When they're joined and before they're...
1: In the unincarnated condition?
2: Unincarnated.
1: Yep.
2: You said something about before, like, one soul is born and the other one has this urge. Where do they go before that? Because they're obviously not in the spirit world, because then they'll get contaminated or... I don't know. Can you explain the before process?
1: There's a... It's a state rather than a location, for a start, that's important to understand. That the state that they're in is that they are connected to God as their parent, and while they remain unincarnated, they have, and this applies even for the half of the soul. Remember that really in the end, you know how I draw it? I draw it like here's the soul, and I draw it like it splits in half like that. Right? In reality, and this is going to be difficult perhaps to understand, in reality what's happening is you're always actually joined to your soulmate, right? And so when half of the soul incarnates, the other half of the soul is joined to them energetically. So it's a state of being and not a location of being. And so they will be near their soulmate no matter what. So no matter where you are on the planet, you are actually still joined to your soulmate, whether you know it or not. It's about becoming consciously aware emotionally that you are joined as to how it grows. So the truth is that the two halves are really always joined together and can never be separated. They have the largest law of attraction. But from a physical point of view and an emotional point of view, it feels like there's separation. Does that make sense? Like,
2: yeah, that does make sense.
1: Yeah.
2: But they do have to be incarnated on Earth?
1: They do have to incarnate into a physical body. The reason why is when the soul separates in this way, there are certain senses that it has as a combined soul that when it starts to separate, remember it's still joined, but there's a feeling of separation. There's a lot of different parts of the soul. You could think of it like sort of connector points. You know how you can get two things and connect them together like they're one?
2: Like Lego.
1: Sorry?
2: Like Lego.
1: Like Lego, or I would actually picture it almost like an almond. You know how an almond's got two halves and you split it apart and it's got that nice shiny bit down the center, but only that almond will go back together with that other side of the almond. You know, you can't put another one that you've just broken up together, and they never fit together perfectly. But if you get that one particular almond seed, split it open and pull it back together, you can put it back together perfectly, right? So even though they're open, there's still this connection between the two. They mirror each other in connection. But in order to experience themselves, in the case of our soul, they have to be connected to bodies. They have to be connected to a body in the physical realm to experience the physical. And they have to be connected to a body in the spirit realm to experience the spiritual. And the only time they don't need to be connected to a body is when they're back together again in a complete union, the soul union state. and then they no longer need bodies anymore, although many times they might have hundreds of bodies connected at a point, right? Which is another story. But what's happening is they need this body, and you can think of this spirit body, right? So here's a male, spirit body, material body, or the physical body. There's the two bodies. They are connected. These bodies are really just tools through which the soul can gather information. Sensory information and emotional information about its universe. And there is these, I didn't talk about it yesterday, but there's these connectors. There's a cord that is well known, in most circles nowadays. It's called the silver cord. In spirit literature, it's actually a silver cord. That's why they call it one. It is this energetic cord that connects the material body to the spirit body. And when you die, that breaks. It separates. And what that means then is that while this cord is connected, you can assimilate emotions and sensory information into your soul. Right? When this cord disconnects, now this body is no longer able to function because it's no longer physically connected to the spirit body or the soul anymore, and the spirit body then becomes the primary point of sensory input. So this is why when you go into... anyone had near-death experience? A few people? Okay, quite a few. When you're in a near-death experience, what's happening is you're almost at the state where now this silver cord is breaking. Right? And so what happens is there's this transfer over of sensory information to your spirit body. And so from now on, you're actually receiving most sensory input and most emotional input, even sight, sound, taste, everything, is coming through your spirit body senses into your soul rather than your physical body senses into your soul. Now, if that cord snaps, you would pass. If the cord doesn't snap, then you can come back into this state. This is exactly also what happens when people go what are called out of body, or what other people might call astral travel and all those kind of things. All that's happening there is the physical body is being left as the primary sensory input, and your spirit body is now experiencing the primary sensory input. Right? And in that state, you can travel in different means of which you can use, move this body. Right? And so you can start experiencing different things in the spirit world. Now, a lot of people experience quite negative things in that state because of different laws of attraction. But some people experience positive things. Sometimes they have spirits with them who will take them up somewhere and show them something. And as a spirit, you can loan another person energy and loan them love, if you like, for a short period of time to show them something. And then drop them back down into their normal state. And so the out-of-body experience even is the difference between sensory inputs coming from the physical to sensory inputs coming from the spirit body. These sensory inputs exist. Remember I said yesterday there's a superset of sensory inputs on each capability. So the physical body has a certain limitations. When you go to the spirit world, the spirit body has less limitations. It has a greater capacity for there's a lot of more sensory information. And the soul itself has even more sensory information. And then there's one half of the soul, but the combined soul is an even greater unit that has even more. And in fact, that becomes our greatest unit in terms of having the most possible capabilities. And then if you think of divine love as growing that soul into a big super soul, if you like, and so this super soul can grow infinitely in sensory information. So that's the capacity, well, that's the future for your soul. So you first go through, you can think of it like you're changing states. What you're doing is you're changing states in terms of a part of your learning experience. So the first learning experience is the material body. When you pass, now your learning experience is via the spirit body. When you get to the soul union state, your learning experience is by that body. And who knows what we can learn in that state? That state, to me, is like, I sort of feel myself like I'm a baby in that state. I'm a baby there. We're a child sitting in mummy or daddy's arms, ready to be really educated. So if you think we're being really educated on earth here when you go to a university or something, trust me, that is just like child's play, shall we call it. And what's happening in this state, now you have the ability to learn these immense, immensely powerful lessons and also to become the person that God designed you to be. And from what I've seen of God's designs, this particular state can grow infinitely as you receive love from God more and more. That state will grow infinitely. And I also have this feeling that not only is divine love the only thing you can receive from God, but there will be lots of other attributes and qualities in this state that you can receive from God that you can't receive from God in any other state. Does that make sense? So that's sort of the future of your soul, if you like.
2: Yeah, I sort of have a little bit more of a question.
1: Fire away with the questions.
2: Okay, so I'm in a body and I have all these amazing possibilities of experiences and everything else. If I die and don't have a child, for example, that, you know, that the mirror of emotions that I could potentially work through, if I go into the spirit world and I can't have a baby there, like I can't have a baby, then how do I, you know, the law of attraction of releasing those emotions?
1: Well, for a start, there are a group of them. If you have a desire, let's say you're a mother or not being a mother, and there's a desire in you to have a child, and this is like a really burning desire in you to have a child, it's not actually driven by a pure emotion. There is actually a number of different emotional injuries that you need to work your way through. The irony is that when you work your way through them, you will probably automatically have a child after that point, right? Whether it through a relationship or whatever else. The problem today is a lot of times we interpret something as a burning desire when in reality it's actually based on some severe emotional injuries we have about these particular things. Now that's quite hard to hear if a man is talking to a group of women about that issue. But Mary has personally experienced that herself as she's working her way through some of the injuries she has from her first century life. What she thought was a desire to have a child, she's starting to realize was actually an injury, emotional injury to have a child. Once she works through that, ironically, if she still wants to have a child, it will be a pure desire, and pure desires are generally always automatically fulfilled. You follow me? Secondly, if we pass from, let's say we have a burning desire to have a child and we're a female soul on the earth with a burning desire to have a child, but something unforeseen occurs and we pass. So we're now in the spirit world, right? You cannot have a child in the spirit world. So when I say have a child, I mean give birth to a child in the spirit world. So what will happen to you is you'll have to be working your way through that emotion of that feeling of loss and the feeling that of regret about not having a child while you had the opportunity or that you didn't have the opportunity on earth to have a child. However, when you think about it, if you follow God's path of progression, which results in the onement of the soul and it results in the process of reincarnation, you could certainly have a child at some point in the future. Does that make sense? But let's look at what really children are, shall we? Let's really look at what children are. What children are is this. He is God. He is God's children. Remember, I drew them as little souls, if you like. Right? He is God's children. Then the child incarnates. Created, attached to a body. Whose child is that? It's God's child. And who is that in relation to me if I created this body? That's my brother or sister. Right? See, this one of the biggest problems we have on this planet, and to be frank with you, it causes a lot of issues with families, education, all sorts of other issues, is this belief that my child is my child. The child is not your child. The child is God's child, and all you did was create a body for it. That's all you did, through your desire to have sex. That's the only thing that happened. It is not your child. Stop thinking you own your children, right? Or can even own your children. Now, this is a very important thing to understand, because if I stop owning my children and I start seeing this particular child that I created, God's child that I created bodies for, so all I did was create the bodies. In fact, I don't even know how I created the bodies. It was just this sex act thing that occurs that I wanted to do. And in that process, the bodies were created. But who knows scientifically how that occurred? Most of us have totally clueless about that operation. So we can't even say that we even created the bodies, really, could we? It was the entire process that God put together to create the bodies that we can enjoy the process of. So these two bodies I created in a very, very loose way, right? I didn't create this soul, and this soul is not my child. This soul is God's child. In fact, it's half of one of God's children. Now, what's my focus then as a parent? My focus as a parent stops being, don't you do anything to my child, this is my child, getting my child to make me proud, all that crap goes, right? Because all we're focused on now is teaching this child about God's love for it. Right? And as that child learns about God's love for it, it will learn everything else automatically. Right? And that's how simple it is to bring up a child. Right? But what do? We go down this other road. And by the way, in the first century, I didn't go down that road, because the time that Mary and I conceived a child together, within a few months, I was crucified. So I didn't have that experience. But trust me, in this life, I've had the experience now. One of the reasons why we had the experience and chose the experience that we've done is so that I could experience some things that I didn't know about in the first century. And this experience of having children, I've gone down the track for the first 12 or 13 years of their life, of thinking them as my children, just like probably many of you have. Now I see them in a completely different way. They are just my I've got two sons and they are my brothers. And you've seen one of my brothers, and he's pretty close to me. Tristan, would you like to stand up so people who haven't met you? There's my close brother Tristan. So Tristan feels himself also to not be my son anymore. He feels that we're brothers too. Okay? And we both feel like we're children of God. Right? So the beauty of understanding it that way means that I'm not ever now going to impose my will upon this child, because this child is not mine. I understand that completely. This child is God's child, who I can love just like any other child. So I love Tristan the same amount as I love all of you. But we obviously have a special bond, because he and I are on the same path spiritually, growing towards God, both recognizing very, very similar things. And because Tristan is growing very rapidly in terms of this, on this relationship with God, I feel very close to him as a result of that. Because anybody who's growing on the relationship with God, I feel close to. And also because I've known him for a lot of his life and seen the changes that he's made because of the choices that he is making, got nothing to do with me. It's the choices that he is making that is causing him to change. Now, the relationship that I honour with Tristan the most is his relationship with his soulmate. That's the relationship I honour. Because that is the other half of him. And in fact, it is going to be the soulmate relationship that is going to be the only permanent relationship that you will have. Now, when I say permanent, I don't mean that you won't have relationships with other people that last thousands of years or even hundreds of thousands of years. What I'm saying is that the soulmate relationship is you are both halves of the same entity. So therefore, you are going to at some point recognize that, and at some point you'll get to the point where you are combined as one, and you will be the one entity. Even though you may have two bodies connected, you may even have four bodies connected. Because remember, you can be this person on earth. And remember, on earth, you at the moment have two bodies. You have a spirit body and a material body. And then your soulmate has a spirit body and material body. So there's two bodies each. So there's four bodies connected to this one entity, the soul. So it doesn't worry about the bodies. We're talking about the soul itself. So you will get to the stage where instead of seeing children as yours, you will see them as God's. And so you will also see your role as their older brother or sister is to help educate them in God's love. That's your role. And in fact, God created the universe to assist you to do that. There is just so many things on this planet and in the universe itself that can assist you to tell and educate your children about their connection with God. But the problem is nowadays, we just view it as all like evolution all just popped into, you know, here by chance and everything. And we dismiss that there was ever even a creator of it all. And we go down this other track of going all scientific and teaching about evolution. And what are we really teaching them in the end? We're teaching them to detune from the fact that they are God's child. And remember I said earlier, how did all of our problems come about? Because the first human couple decided to detune from their relationship with God. And we are reinfecting that choice over and over and over and over and over and over with our children, so-called children, our children, which are not our children, our God's.
3: What happens to innocent babies when they die? Do they still have emotions passed on by the mothers?
1: And remember I said yesterday that all emotions begin entering you at the time of conception. So any person who passes after the time of conception does have emotions. And some of those emotions can be quite dark because they come from your environment. And the environment's emotions are often quite dark. But what happens when a child passes is a little different than what happens when an adult person passes. And I would be happy to describe both processes if you wish. Yep. Okay, so this is what will happen when you pass. Let's look at the child first. So let's say the child is an abortion or a miscarriage. So in other words, it actually is passed before it is born. The child is picked up, in this case, by a celestial spirit generally, a spirit who's actually on the divine path, and nursed through until they actually start having cognizance of their environment. So the child, which remember is a soul connected to the two bodies, is nursed and also given lots of energy, emotional energy, to heal itself. And what happens is that is nursed through the process into the process of cognizance, where it can actually understand its environment, start to understand its environment, just like a baby. In other words, it's nursed to the point of being a baby, if you like. Now, by this stage, which is usually a period of anywhere up to the same type of time that it would take on Earth for that process to occur, what happens is the child also can speak generally by this stage in the spirit world. And the child then is allowed to make a lot of choices on its own already. So it starts making choices. And where it's located is in the first sphere of the spirit world. Remember I said there's all these spheres of the spirit world. The first sphere, the very first one, has thousands and thousands of planes. At the depth of the bottom of the planes is called the hells, like, which is a very dark, dingy, very terrible environment. At the top of the first sphere is a place called Summerland. And that is like probably the best environment you can conceive of on earth here is like what Summerland is. Right? with some additions. And the additions are a creation of what we talked about earlier with regard to schooling or education, a creation of environment that the child is actually triggered into desiring to have answers. And so the child is actually then at that location after that initial place of, after the initial nursing from an angelic spirit. And once the child is in that place, they begin to learn all the different things of the universe. A lot of it's physical, but a lot of it's spiritual and emotional as well. And they're allowed to choose what they deal with. If they have an emotion from their parents still within them, which is unusual by that stage from if they died before they were born, and they would actually still be nursed through those emotions. So they're nursed through those emotions in a very loving environment. And then they're basically left to have whatever they want, whatever those desires are. And by this stage, they usually have a few mates and, you know, a few friends, and they have their own environment set up, and they progress quite quickly through that state. And then they're given a choice to follow the natural love path, which is a path of intellectual development, becoming adult-like, all those different things I mentioned yesterday, or the choice to actually follow the divine love path, which is connecting to God and all of that. Now, many of them make the choices they make depend upon what forces start to control them at this point. Now, if they passed as a miscarriage, many times by this stage they will be starting to feel the emotions of the mother who and father from which they miscarried. And so they will start to feel some of those impressions upon them as pushing them in a certain direction. And so often they might, you know, if the mother or father is into a different path spiritually, they might firstly start to investigate that particular path. But they're giving completely the free will to do whatever they wish at that point. Now let's say the person passes, but they're still a child, but they passed after their birth. They could be just newborn, and if that's the case, it'll be a very similar process to what I've just described. Not a newborn, but let's say they're 4, 5, 6 years of age, something like that, and they pass from leukemia or cancer or some kind of disease or some kind of accident. Then what would happen is that they would still have emotions from their environment in them, but those emotions would be a bit stronger. Does that make sense? They'd be more powerful emotions. And so they would often be nursed through a process of releasing those emotions, which, by the way, in the spirit world, for a child of that age, happens very, very rapidly. So within a few months, usually, they're nursed through that entire process. Now they go to Summerland and the same process goes off where they're educated, they do what they desire and the same thing happens. Does that make sense? So passing for children is a breeze. And it's a very beautiful process for them and they're looked after the entire process. The only time when it's not so much of a breeze if there was an abortion. With an abortion, the child is kept away from its mother who aborted it. And the reason why this is the case is because the emotions in the mother that aborted the child were emotions of rejection of the child. And because those emotions of rejection are very powerful emotions to be felt on the opposite end as unworthiness, the child is usually kept from going back to its mother on earth until the mother works through the emotional reasons why they aborted that child. And then the child is often reintroduced to its mother. So that's the only time where it's a bit more difficult for the child, because the child itself is getting the emotions of rejection from its parents on earth. And what happens is the celestial spirits try very hard to actually stop that emotional projection from entering the child so that the child doesn't grow up feeling unworthy. Right? And then I'll just continue the question with regard to an adult. With an adult, if we pass, it's a little different because as an adult, we made free will choices. So when we pass as an adult, oftentimes what's happened is we're healed from the choices that were made by other people that affected us, but we are still going to have a whole group of unhealed emotions about the choices we made. And because of that, we go and are attracted to a location. So when we first pass, we often go into what is sort of, you see it in a lot of spiritual literature, where we pass into a place that's not fantastic, but it's not terrible, and it's just like a place of reception. You could think of it, there are whole hospitals there, like, that you could conceive of on Earth. They're a bit different in terms of how they look and everything, but they're basically hospitals to help you get through that first part of transition. And particularly if you passed with an injury or a long-term illness like cancer, you would be nursed through that. The body would be repaired from that particular problem. And then what happens, once we get to the state where we feel our own sense of autonomy, in other words, we're feeling our own free will to go and do things that we want to do, generally we're shown a mirror. And by this stage, generally, we probably don't want to even look in the mirror, because we start seeing the other people where we've gone to, and we start seeing that they are in pretty bad shape. And so we can imagine that if they are in bad shape, and it just seems like almost everyone who comes through here is in bad shape, that possibly means that when I look in the mirror, I'm going to be as in bad shape as they are. And fair enough, usually by the time we get to look in the mirror, sure enough, we start seeing ourselves for what we really are. But at this stage, we don't understand that it's the emotions that created that. So we don't understand much at all. And we only understand what we're asked. So if you ask about it, you'll be told. But if you don't ask, often you're not told, because everything is based upon the law of desire. So anyway, I pass, I've gone into this state, I now recognize where I am, and I'm pretty dark state. And what happens is my soul now feels a draw of attraction to not be there anymore, and I actually go to a location in the spirit world that perfectly matches my condition of love. So if I'm a murderer and I've passed, obviously my condition of love isn't going to be too great. And the soul will be attracted to a condition in one of the hells that matches my condition of love. By the way, where do you think all the other murderers are? In the same place. So now, instead of being surrounded by people who are nice and I'm the murderer, I'm surrounded by all the murderers. Does that make sense? And that's a way of exposing to me my condition. Now, let's say I was a person on Earth who, you know, had a lot of sexual affairs, you know, over and over and over again, and I haven't worked through that emotion. Well, I'll be attracted to a group of people in the spirit world who have done the same thing. And that'll be in one of the hills in a different location. And there's literally millions of locations for every single emotional injury you could conceive of. If I'm in a bit better condition, I've worked through different things on Earth, then I'll pass wherever, whatever sphere matches my location. So much as my development in love. So if I'm highly developed in love when I pass, then I'll be in a space that's not in the hills, it might be even in the second sphere or the third sphere of the spirit world. Historically, there's been only a few people ever that's passed into the third sphere of the spirit world.
3: What about people who commit suicide? Is there any consequences for that?
1: Yes, a person who commits suicide is acting on two primary emotions. And after I answer this question, we should have a break, and then we can come back to your question, Peter, after the break. The two sets of emotions are these. The person who's suicide, firstly, has a whole set of emotions about self-love. And self-love in itself is a huge issue on the planet, right? And self-love is one of the major causes or major reasons why the majority of people do not pass into the second sphere, but rather pass into the first sphere. Because of our lack of self-love, the way that we treat ourselves. Now, the suicide, usually suicides, there literally can be thousands of different reasons. And whatever the reason is, will be determined by the soul condition of the person, and that will also determine the location that they arrive in the spirit world. But a suicide, because they have murdered their own body, will always arrive in a state in the spirit world, in one of the darker places of the spirit world. Then what they will need to do is come face to the fact of two issues that they face inside of themselves. The first one is why they felt they had the right to destroy their body. And the second one is what emotion or reason inside of them caused them to suicide. And they will have to face that emotion. Now, one of the main reasons why people suicide is because they don't want to face the emotion when they're alive. Does that make sense? They feel if they kill themselves, they won't have to feel the terrible feelings they're currently feeling. And that is not true. When they pass, they will have to feel the terrible feelings that they avoided when they were on earth just before they passed, and they'll have to feel one more terrible feeling, and that is the feeling that they murdered themselves and didn't have the right to do so. Right? And when I say the right, I don't mean they've got free will, they can do anything they want. What I mean is they will go through an emotion where they realize that the body that they had wasn't theirs to take away from themselves. It was created by God, just as their soul is, and of course it's impossible in the end to kill their soul. So in the end, the biggest emotions that a suicide faces is the same emotion that they faced when they were alive and didn't want to face it. And the biggest impediment to their progress in the spirit world is that they often still do not want to face the emotion when they pass. The same emotion that caused them to pass. And so for that reason, until they connect emotionally, they don't progress. As soon as they connect emotionally, they progress very rapidly generally. Right? So again, it gets back to when you connect with the emotions and work your way through the issues. Wanted to say one?
4: I just wanted to say that many of us have similar emotions even though we don't take our own life. We
1: exactly.
4: spend our whole life doing things that actually damage our physical body and in avoidance of our emotions.
1: Yeah. So let's look at the emotions related to smoking, which is a slow suicide, right? So I'm now smoking. I'm paying somebody else, in fact, when you think of it logically, I'm paying someone else to slowly destroy my body. And I'm a willing participant in that process. So there has to be emotional reasons that are very close to a suicidal person's reasons for doing that. Does that make sense? So many of us have emotions of suicide in us. We just don't act upon them. And when we pass, those emotions will be just as present in us as they were before we passed. So it always gets back to this one rule. Be open to passionately experience all of your own emotions, no matter what they are. And if you do that, you will always progress no matter what happened. So a suicide has just as much ability to progress as anyone else, but often can't because they have the same avoidance of as what caused them to suicide in the first place. Does that make sense? Yep. And so we can help them here on earth a lot to work their way through those kind of emotions. And a lot of the ways we can do that is by dealing with their own emotions and showing them how to deal with theirs. It's very important to understand that all of these things are based around the laws of God, that is the most loving way to actually help that person get out of that emotion. So remember, as Mary was showing earlier, the law of attraction pulls something into our life so that we deal with an emotion that will get us closer to God in the end. So let ourselves experience that. Does that make sense? Let ourselves do that. Anyway, let's have a break. And just while we're on the subject, myself and Mary would love to thank you for your donations that you've given today and yesterday as well. We actually live off those donations, so that's the only way in which we live. That's our only source of income. Okay, I was going to hand across to Peter, I think, because he was patiently holding his hand up just before the group, before we broke. So let's do that.
5: Thanks, AJ. AJ, this is regarding abortion. It's a threefold question.
1: Yep.
5: One of them is the... I've seen videos of abortions where the fetus has been torn to shreds by a suction device. The physical effect on that form, on the spirit, what is there any residual when that spirit actually transcends the physical form?
1: The fetus feels pain. So the intensity of the pain will depend upon the generally, and there's a difference between intensity of pain and the duration of pain. So the problem with any abortion, of course, is the fetus is going to feel pain associated with the abortion. Now, the pain is twofold. The pain is firstly the physical pain, which will be either short and intense or quite a bit longer and drawn out, depending on whether abortion has occurred through chemical means or through physical means. When there is spirits who actually help the fetus, the soul and the spirit body of the fetus go out of body. So what they do, and this is no justification, by the way, for abortion, but what they do is they nurse the child through the painful experience by helping the child be out of body and not feel all of the feelings associated with the physical pain itself. Because the spirits who do that know the intention of the parent, so therefore they surround. So abortion clinics are actually surrounded by spirits who are trying to nurse children through this process of transition, which is quite painful. The second question, and by the way, these questions, a lot of these questions that you've been asking me about abortions, and there's been quite a few of them even privately, are prompted by also some spirits who want to know about these answers, so I want to give fairly concise answers. The second part of the pain that they feel is the emotional pain. Now, the emotional pain begins that the moment that the parents feel an emotion that they're going to go ahead with this. Up until that time, what happens is that there is usually an oscillation of emotion in the mother particularly, but also in both parents. So you'll get an oscillation of emotion of, oh yes, I think I should do it. No, I don't think I should because I feel guilt. And yes, I think I should. And no, I don't. And eventually, as with any doubt emotion, which is a painful experience for any person to go through, you eventually settle on one side or the other. So one side is keep the child, the other side is abort the child. When you settle on abort the child instantly from that moment on is starting to feel emotions of rejection. And in fact, many people have the effect of having a miscarriage at that point because the child actually can feel the emotion of rejection. So some people actually have the physical feelings of not wanting the child, and the child actually miscarriages because of that emotion. Now, those emotions pass into the child. So you've got this instant, intense or drawn out, depending on what kind of means were used to abort the child, coming in as sensory input into the soul of the child. And then you've also got the emotional response of the child, which is actually more painful to the child and of longer duration generally. Now what happens is the nursing spirit, if we can call them that, which is usually a celestial spirit who is assigned by God to nurse that particular child, will actually try to prevent the child from experiencing a lot of the physical pain associated with it, but the nursing spirit will allow the child to experience their emotional pain. So what happens is the child does a lot of crying initially in the spirit world after that first initial process of abortion occurs. So the celestial spirits there nursing this child and through this process of emotional pain of rejection. Then the spirit gives all of the love that the spirit is able to give, and that actually regenerates the child and allows the child to have an emotion inside of it of self-awareness regarding its own identity, and also allows the child to experience a feeling of self-worth. So the child then gains a feeling of self-worth. But in order to actually allow that process to continue, which may take many months, the nursing spirit prevents the child from visiting the parent. And it actually prevents, I don't know if you're aware, but whenever you have an emotion for somebody, for whatever reason, whether it's a love-based emotion or an unloving emotion, there is an emotional hook that goes out of you to, and it's like a stream of energy that goes out of you to the other person. And so if you're a mother who's aborted, or your father or mother is aborted, and you still have the emotions that I've done the right thing and so forth, there's this emotional energy going out towards the child. And what the caring spirit does is cut that energy off from ever receiving the child, being received by the child. So the child doesn't get those emotions. And that way the child is allowed to go through this process of actually having some self-worth and growing up with self-worth. Now what happens a lot of times is both the mother and father at some point in the future recognize of the choices that they've done, and they go through these emotions of, wow, I realize now that I've done the wrong thing in this particular situation. The key is to look at, I mentioned this earlier to somebody, but I think I'll write it on the board, in terms of what kind of emotions to go through. There's usually a whole group of two separate sets of emotions. There's the reasons, and I'll put the word reasons in quotations, because really they are the justifications of why the abortion took place. My suggestion is if you have had an abortion, write down all the reasons why at the time you felt you needed to do that. Does that make sense? All the reasons why. Both parents, not just the mother, because this is there something that's attributable to both parents? All the reasons why. In the reasons why, if we refer to all those reasons, they are your fears. Does that make sense? The reasons that you're listing, so the reasons why you did the abortion, when you list them all, they are all your fears. And to be frank with you, those fears were great enough to create the destruction of life. Were great enough to cause you to destroy life. So they're pretty big fears. Does that make sense? Now, those fears are pretty big fears, and they cover grief inside of you. Some causal grief inside of you from your own childhood. Do you follow me? From your own life. And the key is to allow yourself to firstly identify the fears and then allow yourself to feel the grief of those causal emotional reasons why you justify the destroying of life. You only justify the destruction of something through a fear. Now that's one set of things to do. So that's one group of emotions. There's a whole other group of emotions you're also going to have to work through with regard to abortion. And that is, you will have an emotion generally of guilt. G-U-I-L-T. Guilt. Now, an emotion of guilt is a pointless emotion to experience. When I say pointless, it is your way of getting out of other deeper emotions. Alright? Now, let's see what you're getting out of with this guilt. There is actually a process that goes on in your soul when you do something disharmonious with love. And this is anything disharmonious with love, by the way. This process happens, but it happens a lot when we do big things disharmonious with love more than when we do little things disharmonious with love. And that is, we have this law that comes into operation called the law of compensation. You probably have heard of it as the law of karma, right? What you sow, you reap. It is actually a law that causes a consequence to be placed upon your soul for actions that you took that were disharmonious with love. Whether you are sensitive to them or not, sometime in the future you will feel them. Now, for most people, they don't feel them when they're on earth. So what they do is they, you know, go through life trying to ignore it. You know how you have these little thoughts pop up? Oh, the abortion pops up in my mind. Oh, suppress that back again and we're off with life again, right? That's how most people react to these kind of events. Does that make sense? So another thought pop up, oh, I treated that person badly. Oh, suppress that one, you know, go on, you know, with my life. Another thought pops up, oh, you know, I harmed my children then. Oh, forget about that, I tried, it's my best, you know, and I go on with my life like that. This is how we finish up acting in our life generally, is these little thoughts pop up. Those little thoughts are the beginning of our awakening to the law of compensation. Now, whether you're here or whether you're in the spirit world, you are going to have to experience the results of every single action you took. Right? Now, most of us don't do that here because we ignore the results of most of the actions we took. So what we need to do is come to allow the results to hit us in their full emotional force. Remember, this is an emotional process that's going to hit us in their full emotional force. So I'll go through feelings of, you know, shame and then probably deeper feelings, and I'll actually grieve what I did. I will go into a state of grieving, which is actually a state of repentance. ANC. Right? We go into a state of repentance. And in that state of repentance, we are now grieving what we did. We are coming to a full knowledge emotionally of the things we've done to harm others. Now, in that state, that is a beautiful time to call upon God. Because there's an emotion in response that if you call upon God and you long to God, there's an emotion that God gives in response to your repentance. And that emotion is this misused term, grace or mercy. So rather than you now having to experience the full results of the law of compensation, because you're in a state of repentance, because you're feeling the emotion of repentance, God, through this mechanism of longing for her love, will give you mercy or grace, and you'll feel a feeling of peace overcome you about the situation. And in fact, when you feel that feeling of peace overcome you about the situation, you will know in your heart that you have forgiven yourself for the particular issue that you faced, and you've done it emotionally, by the way. This is not an intellectual process. It's an emotional process where you forgive yourself. You've now forgiven yourself for what is done because you can feel God's forgiveness work through you, through this action of repentance. This is, by the way, one of the highest laws of the universe, believe it or not. When you enact this repentance from the heart, you call into being a high law that actually overcomes the law of compensation. And what this law does, this is a law of mercy or grace, or you could think of it the law of divine love, which is the biggest laws of the universe. What it happens is through that law, God then actually helps take away from you the underlying pain of the results of your actions. Now, if that didn't occur, you would have to experience exactly the pain you created. Now, imagine if we're talking about an abortion. I just described some of the pains that an aborted child goes through. If you don't go through the process of repentance, you will have to go through the process of law of compensation. And the process of the law of compensation is exactly what you have dealt out is what will be dealt to you in pain. Does that make sense? That's one of the laws of the universe. But the law of grace or mercy, which is invoked through the law of repentance, overcomes the law of compensation. So as long as you're willing to go through that process, you can very rapidly deal with this problem, or this problem of what we've done that's disharmonious with love. When we go through that, we'll come out the other side feeling a sense of peace. You'll be able to talk freely with anyone about that particular issue without crying, right? And you'll be able to actually mention it in public without feeling ashamed. When you've fully processed yourself through that emotion and feel the repentance fully. And this is how many spirits who are now in the celestial world can come to you and tell you all the bad things they did while they were on earth and know that they've been forgiven for all of those things. Does that make sense? So with regard to abortion, it's the same process as the regard to anything else that we've really done harmful in our life. You see, everything we've done harmful in our life, we had our reasons at the time, which were really, in the end, just justifications. We always had a reason why. If we list those reasons why, they will tell us our fears. Can you see it's the same pattern? They will tell us our fears. Our fear was we were willing to, instead of destroy life, we were willing to break love because of our fears. And we will need to feel some grief about those things. Right? When we feel the grief, and remember the grief is regarding the causal reason why we did those things, they are released from us. We will have guilt about everything that we've done that broke love, because that's an automatic reaction to the soul. The law of compensation kicks into effect every time we do something disharmonious with love, whether it's natural love or divine love, doesn't matter. The law of compensation will kick into effect. We have the choice of feeling the full effects of the law of compensation, or we can go into a state of repentance. The state of repentance is this deep, heartfelt sorrow and desire to deal with the underlying causal emotional reason why I did what I did. When we do that and we ask God for grace and mercy, the underlying reason will be lifted from us. You'll feel a sense of peace and calm.

0: Law of compensation, in the spirit world, it's called the law of karma a lot, right? They understand that law a lot. And they feel the effects of what you sow, you reap. There's a saying in the spirit world that the wheels of God grind very closely. You know, like, you know, when you're grinding flour, if you've ever seen a flour mill, you know, you get a seed and it gets ground, and then it goes into a powder. That's what God's laws are like. They're going to grind every error out of you. Right? One way or the other. My suggestion is be wholly involved in the process, and it will be the shortest possible process for you. If you're not wholly involved in the process, the law of compensation, the law of attraction, the law of cause and effect, and all these other laws will kick into play, and it'll be a slow, long-winded, painful process for you. It's up to you. The laws of God grind and grind and grind. God has cleverly constructed her universe. Right? It's not like man, you know, you go along to man, you know, you go along and say, oh, but Your Honor, you know, I did it because I was crazy at the time. Right? It's not like that. It's not like that with God. You can't do things like that with God. God knows what you did and what you were feeling at the time. You can't get away with it. None of God's laws let you get away with anything unless there is repentance, unless there is this feeling. Now, you can see that that is a very, very similar teaching to a lot of Christian teachings, right? For any of you who've been in a Christian religion. Yes, of course, you know, like, that's why it's called Christian, based on Christ, and I was the first Christ, so therefore, you know, a lot of the things I say will sound Christian. Sorry about that, you know. But that's what you get talking to Jesus. The truth is that this is a big law of the universe. That it's really important for you to understand. And if you understand it, you can work through emotions much more rapidly when you understand that particular law. So if we can have Mary's comment, and then we'll have someone up the back with a mic.
1: I just wanted to, I haven't been in a Christian faith,
0: yep.
1: But I wanted to make the point that this repentance is a very emotional place.
0: Yeah.
1: It's not something...
0: It's not like deathbed repentance.
1: Yeah, I have tried to be repentant, but it's a very different place to actually feeling true repentance.
0: Yeah, perhaps you can explain the difference between trying to be and feeling it. Can you think of any examples?
1: There's been lots of times where I've felt like I'm really sorry and I want to say sorry and I'm crying and I never want to do it and I feel ashamed of what I've done.
0: And then the next time an event comes up,
1: then,
0: what happened?
1: I just did it again. Just got angry or just, you know, cut someone off or whatever. And then I felt shame. And this is why guilt is such a powerful avoidance emotion, because it wasn't letting me get deeper to the actual reasons why I was taking these actions.
0: Yeah.
1: When I did that, I actually felt I really connected to what it was I was avoiding through trying to control or trying to... So I felt the reason why I was actually taking the action, getting angry, for example.
0: Mm-hmm.
1: And I felt... So I felt that I really connected with that and felt grief about that, but I also felt a very deep longing towards God of a really... Please take this away from my soul, so it's not within me anymore.
0: Don't do it again.
1: Yeah.
0: Mm-hmm. Yeah. Can everyone see that you can say sorry as much as you like, but if you do it again, you weren't sorry in the first place. Right? So, you know, you see this a lot in a relationship, for example. The man cheats on the wife, says he's sorry, cries, does all these other things, you know, and she thinks, oh, he seems like he's sorry. You know, 6 months later, he's cheating again. Like, was he sorry? No. What is real sorrow? Real sorrow is connecting to the causal emotional reason why you did what you did. That's real sorrow. Very important thing to understand, particularly in a relationship, because if you're wanting to get back with a partner who's harmed you in some way, like let's say we've got an abusive situation with a partner where the partner's maybe, you know, yelling and screaming at you all the time, or maybe even hurting you, like physically hurting you all the time. Unless that person who's doing that deals with the underlying causal emotional reason why they do what they do, they are going to do it again. Guaranteed. If we deal with the underlying causal reason why we do it, we will not ever be able to do it again.

0: that it will be so abhorrent for us to even consider doing it again emotionally that we would never be able to do it again. Does that make sense? And that's not a fear of it. You get to a point where you just cannot do it. Can you say more?
1: You were explaining that process in with regards to abortion.
0: Yep.
1: And I just wanted to make the point that once the parents reach this place of repentance, then the child that's been aborted can actually then have a relationship with them.
0: Yeah. You see, the reason why is that a child can reconnect, or to be honest, anybody can reconnect with a person who's repentant. So it doesn't matter what's happened in your life, but if a person's repentant, they're never going to do that the same thing again to you. And so every single person on this planet, every single person in the spirit world can reconnect to people who have harmed them, tortured them, abused them, and all sorts of things, as long as the person who was the perpetrator is completely repentant and they've dealt with the underlying causal emotion. So you understand that when you deal with the underlying causal emotion, it creates an amazing draw back to a pure relationship with the person. And this is a particularly the case with an abortion. So the child who's aborted feels a draw back to mummy and daddy when mummy and daddy are repentant for the reasons why they did what they did. And the nursing spirit, if the child's still quite young, will allow that process to occur under those circumstances because that's in harmony with God's laws.
2: What I wanted to ask, AJ, with that example that you've put on the board,
0: mm-hmm.
2: you talked about listing the reasons why. Aren't I going to be in my intellect if I do that rather than actually in the emotion?
0: Yeah, but see, your justifications are always based on emotional reasons. So your intellectual justifications always have an emotional cause. So someone mentioned to me in a break that one of their justifications was at the time was this justification that I won't have enough money to care for our child. Right? So that was a justification. There's a deep emotional reason in that justification. Lack of abundance, a worry that God's not going to provide. All sorts of emotional reasons might be in that justification. And this is why I say start with your justifications if you're having trouble getting to your fears and your grief. Because if you start with them, you'll be able to easily identify what the underlying fears are for those justifications. Remember, every emotional justification you have is based on a fear that you have of something occurring. So it's great if you can list them. So, for example, my justification, for example, for not doing bigger groups, right, is that I feel that I'm not ready for doing bigger groups. Does that make sense? That's my justification. But actually, it's an avoidance. The real fear is that when I'm in a bigger group, I will get more projections of condescension, more projections of judgment, more projections of unworthiness and so forth that I don't want to feel. That's my fear. Does that make sense? So you will find these things in every single thing you do. Many of you feel like a pull to teaching people whatever you've learned. And then you tell yourself a justification, which is, I don't like big crowds. That's the justification. That covers the fear. What's the fear? Fear of big crowds is something to do with how you'll be treated in a big crowd, how you'll be looked upon, how you'll be judged, and so forth. Work your way through that and then step underneath. Does that make sense? We can go over there with a mic.
3: Thank you, AJ. Forgiveness. There's a lot of talk of forgiveness, mm-hmm. disempowering the perpetrator.
0: Mm-hmm.
3: How does that fit in with repentance? You were saying when you repent, the other person, is that automatic forgiveness then because you've repented, or does it need?
0: No, forgiveness is something you do for yourself, not for the other person, for a start. Let's look at forgiveness. Forgiveness is a part of a lot of our understandings about God, and it's something very important. I've talked about forgiveness in the past for 3 or 4 hours at a time. So there is some stuff on the net about forgiveness already that you can listen to. But here's a general summary. What does God do? The instant you break one of God's laws of love, you are forgiven. God doesn't demand it of you, anything of you. God doesn't even demand that you're sorry. God still forgives you. Now, you might not forgive yourself. Or you may. A lot of times we think we've forgiven ourselves, but in reality all we've done is justified our actions. That's not forgiveness. Right? But from God's perspective, God forgives every single action. So if a murderer comes along and murders your family, God will forgive them. The instant that it happened. But there is this law of compensation. And the law of compensation is what you sow, you reap. The law of compensation is there's going to be an effect for every action you take. So therefore, even though God's forgiven you, there is a consequence of the laws you've broken. And they will have to be, those consequences will have to be paid by your soul, basically. Right? Now let's look at that in the sense of a relationship. Let's say, or a parent-child relationship where the father abused the daughter. If the father abuses the daughter needs to get to a state of forgiveness before she can move on from that damage. And it's not an intellectual pace. It's not. I've heard so many people come up to me and say, look, I've been abused as a child, but I've forgiven my dad now. And I'm saying, I'm sorry, but you haven't yet, actually. Because to forgive someone completely, you've got to actually feel the underlying emotions they created through their interaction with you, inside of you, and you need to feel them and release them, and then you've forgiven them. So when you forgive them, what happens is this. When you forgive them, there is an automatic feeling inside of you now that you can love them even though they did those things. Right? Now you think with some pretty hard actions like abuse, for example, that's going to take a bit of effort in your part, isn't it, to work your way through the process of forgiveness. Now, forgiveness, what that does is a number of things for yourself. What it does is it allows you now to no longer have any emotional response to the action they took towards you. Now, I'm not saying you manufacture that state. It's got to be a real state in you, that you no longer have any emotional response to the action someone took towards you. When you're in that state and you forgive, from that moment you can move forward on that issue. It is no longer an issue tying up your life and changing your life. But you know what happens on earth and in the spirit world a lot? We only forgive if someone's sorry, and even then we have a hard time, right? But let's say we wait to forgive until somebody is truly repentant. The problem with that is this. If I wait until a murderer who murdered my family is sorry for what he did to my family, I am going to be waiting a long time, which actually locks my own relationship up with God and my family by the event. Because remember, my family's now in the spirit world and I could still be having a relationship with them that is perfectly loving. So what happens is this. When I decide to not forgive, what I'm doing is I'm now basically basing my entire spiritual progression on the other person coming to a realization of what they did. Now, do you think if you're a murderer, you're going to easily come to a realization of what you did as wrong? Well, if you were going to easily come to it, you wouldn't even word it in the first place, probably, would you? Can you see that? So if you lock your life up waiting for the people who hurt you to be sorry, you will not ever be at one with God, and you'll never experience the beautiful emotions that come in that state. You won't experience the freedom that comes from forgiving yourself, forgiving them and forgiving yourself. So my suggestion is to allow yourself, now there's been long discussions that I have about forgiveness and how it takes place, and we just did one recently, I think, didn't we? So that's on the net and you can download that and have a listen to that. So there's whole discussions about forgiveness and repentance and interactions and so forth and love and self-love, all in that discussion. So my suggestion is have a look at that. But in summary, if a person doesn't forgive, they are basically locking up their own spiritual progression and their own bliss. You are just harming yourself. And I've talked to many spirits who are in this state. We had a group of slave spirits come to us once, And their slave owners, this was in Barbados, and their slave owners, this was like 300, 400 years ago that they had been in this state. They were still in the hells of the first fear. The spirits who were tortured by the slave owners were in the hells. The slave owners were in the hells deeper again. But the spirits who were tortured by the slave owners were still in the hells, and they didn't understand why. When we talked to them, I started helping them connect to the emotions they had towards the slave owners, which were emotions of rage, and they just what they wanted to do to the slave owners what the slave owners did to them. Right? They wanted to punish the slave owners by doing exactly the same things. We actually helped them with a few spirits, helped them go to the slave owners and where they were to look at their condition. And they came back and said, I'm glad they're in that condition. So they were really, really angry. They were full of rage. What we did was we connected them to their rage and started telling them that that's why they are where they were, because they were still in the rage and they hadn't forgiven. Now, as soon as they connected that, they asked, what about, how do I forgive? I said, all you need to do is feel the grief you felt having these things done to you. And as soon as I said that, lots and lots of them started to go into their memories about the damage that was done to them. And instead of being in a rage about them, just allowed their grief to just flow out of them. And then I asked them to just long to God for God's love to come to them. And every single one of them moved from the first sphere to the second sphere in that one transaction. Just by doing that once. Now those ones are now quite high up in the spirit world. This was 2 years ago that this happened. Because they've learnt some of the other lessons of divine love in the process and are now progressing on the divine love path. But understand that what was holding them there for 300 or so years was their state of rage and anger towards the perpetrator. And so it's a very powerful thing to give up rage and anger towards perpetrators. It does not mean you'll allow them back in your life until they are repentant. Because when they are repentant, they will never be able to hurt you again. Their soul wouldn't allow it.
4: So, Jay, I was just wondering if I could just go back to that abortion where you were talking about the forgiveness with the both parents.
0: Yep.
4: How's that situation with rape?
0: With rape, obviously, there are a number of things going on with rape. Of course, the person who's the rapist needs to go through this process. Okay? Anyway, let's have a look at rape. Now, please don't think then in all of these discussions about the law of attraction that I'm actually justifying the sin. Remember I said the sin is the missing the mark of God's love. Remember I said that? The sin, what the sin is when I do something disharmonious with the way God would do it. That's basically the sin. So the rapist is sinning, is he not? He is doing something that if he was in harmony with God's love, he would never be able to do. So that's the important thing to understand, is that everything that's done in disharmony with love is something that we would never be able to do if we were harmonious with love. And there is an automatic law of compensation effect on that particular person. So if I'm a rapist and I haven't dealt with the emotions that caused me to rape on the earth, in the spirit world, once I work my way through it, there would be a whole group of emotions I would need to deal with. Does that make sense? In the spirit world. Now, let's look at the rape in a sense of what's actually happening. There's one soul on earth who's, let's say it's the male perpetrator, right? He's the perpetrator of the rape. He has a group of emotions, passions, desires, that have been distorted through the error beliefs that have entered him emotionally from his childhood. Right? Then we have the, in this case we'll say, the soul of the female victim. Shall we call her a victim at this stage? Huh? The victim of the crime. She has a set of emotions, passions, desires, and many of those emotions and passions and desires are also influenced by error, right? Which causes her law of attraction. Remember, it's our soul condition that causes our law of attraction. This male, due to these emotions, believes in his heart, he feels emotionally that actually raping a woman is a justifiable thing to do. That's what he believes. He wouldn't do it if he didn't believe it. So he believes, because of the group of emotions in him, that it's justifiable to actually have sex with a woman against her will. So he has quite a lot of emotional damage, doesn't he? He doesn't believe in the law of free will, for example, does he? Because if he did, he couldn't do that. He obviously has these emotional damages. If he's going to rape a female, these emotional errors are related to his mother in particular, or women figures in his life in his childhood. Does that make sense? Now, this female may have certain emotional errors in her regarding men in her life that cause this male, who is now in such a state emotionally that he is looking for the woman he can rape on a daily basis, really. And as soon as he feels it, and usually, of course, there is a whole group of spirits connected with this now. His law of attraction is now we've got spirits surrounding him, male spirits who are surrounding him, who also have this same belief. And by the way, there are literally millions of those in the spirit world who believe rape is justifiable. Still in the spirit world, in the hells of the spirit world, in dark places. So they look for a man who has the set of emotions that has the same kind of set of emotions they have towards women. Can you see that? So there's a law of attraction going on here, which heightens his emotions. And he now, with their help, is looking for a woman and a situation by which they can harm the woman and rape her. So he goes ahead, and once he finds that woman who has a certain set of emotional conditions in her, by the way, I'm not blaming her for that. He's the perpetrator here. He's the one acting disharmonious with love here, right? When does he find her? He will rape her, for certain. Right? Now, what has to happen to fix it is probably the question. Well, one thing that can help the woman fix it, if she's been raped, is to actually deal with the underlying emotional things within her that causes these spirits to identify her as a potential choice to be raped. And in there will be some fears that she have about men. And many of those fears will have come from her childhood. Does that make sense? And this is why many women who are raped have also had some sexual abuse in their childhood from men. Because there is a correlation between those two events that created fear in her and other emotions that she's yet to release. So she can actually work her way through the causal emotions that created the attraction. She can release that within herself and work through those emotions. And they will be related not only just to the event now, which would be a very damaging event, but also the underlying emotions. I'm talking about the childhood emotions. She needs to allow herself to actually deal with an experience. When she deals with an experience, that experience, she will no longer feel anger, resentment, or anything else towards men generally, or towards even the man who raped her. Now, my soulmate in the first century experienced many rapes. So Mary has the experience of having to work her way through those sets of emotions. Now the man, he passes in a very, very terrible condition, or if he's on the earth, he's in a very terrible condition. And the only way we're going to be able to help him is to connect him to these emotions inside of him about his mother and about women in his life and how angry he feels and powerless he feels around women and so forth. He needs to connect with a lot of powerless emotions and grieving emotions around women. And he will need to work through every one of those emotions, plus all the emotions related to damaging the law of free will, plus all of the pain that he created in the woman, plus all of those things. He's going to need to work through every one of those things emotionally. He can do that with God, or he can do it using the law of compensation. Many of them don't do it with God for a long time. So they pass into the spirit world, and for many hundreds and sometimes thousands of years, they remain in that state until they actually begin doing it with God. Is there any more you want to know about that particular scenario? Any questions?
4: It was about the abortion from the rape.
0: All right, well, let's go to this person now having a child.
4: And you said that to clear it, you had to, the both people had to clear it, but...
0: Well, no, in this situation, he would have all of his emotions, which, by the way, are going to be terribly difficult and long-winded to deal with, but he won't have to deal with the fact that she had an abortion because that was her choice. She will need to deal with the fact that she had an abortion. And so she will need to work through the emotional fears just in the way that I've just explained in the previous set. And that will be a fear, you know, a fear that every time she looks at this child, all she remembers is the event. That's the primary reason why this lady would have an abortion. Does that make sense? The primary reason she'd have an abortion is because she's worried that every time she looks at the child, she would remember the event. She doesn't want to remember the event. So the key for her is to allow herself, because she's going to need to allow herself to remember the event, to deal with all the emotions of the event, and then connect with the underlying emotions too within herself, and what's going on for herself in that particular situation. She will need to look at this issue of aborting a child. But she will, again, it will be through the fear of every... It's the fear of her own emotion in the end, isn't it, that caused her to abort the child, really, in the end? The fear that every time she looks at the child, all she'll see is the event or the perpetrator. If she deals with her emotions causally, which is difficult, but it can be done, and many, many... Obviously, there's been many hundreds of millions, billions of women who have been raped historically. Right? And so there is lots of women in the spirit world that have dealt with these emotions. And all of them know that you can deal with these emotions. By the way, the same applies if a male's been raped, but that's not as a common occurrence because the male has a physical body that's stronger generally. But can you see there's always these relationships between what's going on? Now, of course, from God's perspective, her causal emotions for aborting this child are a lot different to a couple in a loving relationship deciding to abort the child. Do you see what I'm saying? The couple in the loving relationship who decide to abort the child will have more emotions to work through about the abortion than this lady would. Can you see why? Because it was all imposed, you know, there's a lot of things going on in this compared to the couple who's in the loving relationship. And the truth is that God knows every single thing right down to the bone of it. I don't. Right? And so all I'm doing is presenting to you scenarios that I've observed in my life of different people who've had to go through these emotions. God knows each individual circumstance and situation and the individual emotions involved with every single thing. And this is why your relationship with God is of paramount importance. Because it's through that relationship everything can be healed in the most easy ways compared to doing it all yourself.
1: I'm just wondering, say it was a rape situation and there was no abortion, the child was born.
0: Mm-hmm.
1: Does that child take on... the soul injuries from the father and the mother?
0: Yes.
5: As, so that child would then have to work through all the father's...
0: Well, because the father was just there in an instant, it was only the instant he was present, if conception occurred, that the emotional injury would come from the father. Does that make sense? So in comparison to the emotional injuries that would come from the mother, there's a fair wide difference between the two states. So the majority of the child's emotional injuries would come from the mother and its environment. But it would be far better if the mother could allow the child to be born and even have the child give up for adoption rather than actually terminate the child for her soul condition. The other problem we have nowadays on Earth is that we judge people terribly when mothers give up children. Right? We have this terrible judgment towards a mother giving up a child. But whose child is it again? God's child. Yeah, that's right. See, if we keep that in mind, we will stop judging mothers and start looking at this child needed giving the best possible care that we can give it. Does that make sense? So we'll stop judging the mother, we will start actually looking at how we can help this child be loved. And if the mother says to us, I'm not capable of loving it, and then 2 years later says, now I am, I'd be perfectly happy with that. I wouldn't ask them to sign away their life, giving away their child, and then 2 years later when they feel sorry that they've done that, come back and I say to them, I'm sorry now, you can't have your child. You're like, oh, it's my child now. Now, if we all had the viewpoint that this wasn't our child, would we ever get into a situation like that? No, we wouldn't, you see. I would actually say to them, by all means, look after your child. Have you dealt with some of these emotions, though? Because they're going to affect your child. Do you know what I mean? So the truth is with everything is to allow yourself to deal with the emotion. In the case of the child being born, then obviously, yes, the mum's emotion will affect the child. So it would be very, very good if the mum's emotions could be dealt with even during her pregnancy, because that will help her a lot to, that helps the child. Don't feel that you're harming your child dealing with a causal emotion during your pregnancy. You're actually harming your child when you suppress your causal emotions during your pregnancy. Because remember, when you suppress all of your emotions, that's when the majority of the emotions fly out to the universe. It's when you own your emotions completely, now less of your emotions are flying out to the universe doing harm to everyone else. So the more you deal within yourself, the less damage there is to others. Go ahead.
5: Can I just ask another question? Just based on ancestral trauma, things get passed down on a physical level, say like a disease or a...
0: Yep.
5: And I know you've talked about spirit attachments that have been with generational families for, like diabetes and things like that.
0: Yep.
5: Because in my line of work, I do a lot of healing work with releasing ancestral trauma. And
0: yep.
5: So when I'm going into the conception point and seeing the mother, I can actually go in and see the mother's trauma and the father's trauma.
0: Yep.
5: Or feel it. Or not see it, feel it.
0: Yep.
5: And so as I'm going through and sharing with the client all the things that come up,
0: mm-hmm.
5: they're going, oh my God, that's my life. I've lived that out. And that's manifesting. So as we're clearing it, can you clear it and then have them actually have the consciousness that that's there and then release the emotion, not for them, but... So I guess what I'm trying to say, does the client have to literally go through every single emotion that they've taken on the parent, or is it just enough to just have the consciousness and feel it on the table and then that's released, or is it... No, okay.
0: No. however, remember the principles of grace apply to every emotion. So when the person has the desire to experience the causal emotion inside of themselves and they ask God for God's assistance to deal with these multi-generational emotions, God can then reach in and actually, because the emotion is flowing, it's a bit like this. Here's our soul, if I describe it like this. Here's our soul. Here's the emotion that's inside of me from my parents. Let's say it's from my mum in this case, right? Now my free will means that if I have my free will totally open and expressive, everything, as Mary said earlier, will pass through me. Does that make sense? So this emotion would already be out of me if I'd done that, if I'm exercising my free will. Now, the problem with our free will is you can think of your free will as a cap over your soul. Right? When you don't want to use your free will to do something, what you're doing is putting like a shell on your soul. It's a shell on your emotions. Now, for God to reach in, you think of God's hand. If you can think of a hand reaching in to try and grip this emotion. If you've got a shell on top, what can God do now? Nothing. Right? Because to do it would be to break one of her own rules. And that is, I don't want to do anything that you don't want me to do. Can you see? Right? So while I'm exercising my free will to block my relationship with God and to block the experience of this emotion, God can't actually reach in and help grab this emotion out of me. Right? But if I open up my soul and allow myself to experience the emotion, the potential of the experience even, now my soul is open and God can just, because it's flowing, God can grab it. Because the emotion is now flowing in me and I'm not preventing it through my own denial. So you can see very much it depends upon our will as to how fast we can release causal emotion. Another thing I need to say though is that there are two things you cannot do for another person. One of them is release their emotion. You will never, ever, ever be able to release another person's emotion. And when I say two things, like I could think of a whole list of things, but there's two primary things. And in releasing the emotion, I mean also desire. You cannot do something that someone else desires for them. So that, you know, they can only experience their desires. You can act on it, but you'll be doing it for emotional reasons that you're denying inside of yourself. The second thing that you will never be able to do for another person is give them God's love. So every time, you know, you put your hands on someone and invoke God's love to come through you into the other person, it's not God's love going through you into the other person. Because only God can connect to the person and give God's love to the person.
5: So what's actually happening? Because that's been a bit of a dilemma for me. Because I've, you know, done healing work for 8 years now, and over that time, kind of come through theta healing and all the new age stuff, and found quite a lot of frustration with that. Because
0: yep. So what's going on? We want to know.
5: Yeah.
0: Okay. Let's have a look at what's going on. Here's your soul. Here's the soul of the person you're trying to assist. Right. So here's your soul, here's God, and surrounding you there are lots of spirits, right? Particularly if you're doing healing, there are lots of spirits around you surrounding your healing process. By the way, around this person there's probably some spirits as well, right? Some of them who want to help the person are the ones who perhaps want to harm the person. In each healing situation, lots of different things are going on. There might be spirits connected to the person who are actually causing the person's ailment. So if you ask them to leave or you ask God's love to enter them, that will actually ask them to leave in most cases. And so what will happen is God's love, if this person is open, can enter the person and actually help disconnect them from the spirit. Now that will look like an instantaneous healing for that person. A very successful day that day, you know, right? And so their stuff goes away quite rapidly under those circumstances. Next week they might come along with a different problem because they haven't yet healed the emotion that caused the attraction to the spirit that was harming them. But that's a different story altogether. The other thing that's happening is when you do some healing work with the person, the spirits that are with you or with them that are in a good condition, they might not be on the divine love path, but they might be in a good condition, like one of their guides or guardians, will actually do whatever they can to help the person heal. Now, if those spirits are on the divine love path, they won't do that until this person is willing to deal with the emotion. But if the spirits are on the natural love path, they will use as much of your energy as possible to do as much healing on this person. The ectoplasm of your body is used to actually work through, the spirit works through it because you're the one with the connection. That work through it. They can't often connect to this person because this person's like, you know, quite often in a sad state or whatever, and so they're not connecting to that person. But usually the person who's a healer is quite a good medium, so they're basically channeling energy, healing energy from spirits via themselves to that person. But they're not doing it to their soul. That's the problem. They're usually doing it to their spirit body and their physical body. Now, remember I've said that every single problem we have is caused by the souls, not the bodies. So, we can channel a lot of healing to a body, helps them for a week or 2 weeks or a few months, but then they say, oh, look, I'm coming back, and a few months later, I've really got the same problem, you know, like, I was really good for a couple of months. Right? You hear that a lot when you're doing healing. The reason why is because they're still not identifying the causal emotion. Now, a spirit on the celestial spirit, or a spirit on the divine love path, would actually still do that, but only if they saw a willingness in the person to deal with the emotion. So in other words, when you're in a love state, you know when a person's got that eggshell across the top of their soul, if you like, right? And you can feel it from them. Like I can feel it from many of you when you come up to ask me a question. And I go, you don't want to deal with that. And I'll say that to you. And you say, yes I do. How dare you say to me I don't, you know? And I say, well, I'm sorry, but I feel you don't. I can feel that eggshell that's on the top there, you know? Whatever that eggshell is, and I'll try and encourage you to get into that one. But a lot of times we don't want to know what that is because we're afraid or whatever, and so we don't deal with that. But when you're a spirit, you can see it. You can see it affecting the spirit body of the person, so you know there's resistance. Now, when there's resistance like that, a natural love spirit can heal through you this is the healer's soul, if you like. You're the healer. A natural love spirit can heal through you, but you're not going to heal the entire thing. You can't. Because the emotion's creating it while you're trying to undo it. Alright? And this is why a lot of people like who have cancers, for example, go along to a healer, get lots of healing every week, they feel better for a day or so, but eventually the cancer kills them. And the reason why is because they are not dealing with the underlying emotional reasons why. And the emotional reasons are more powerful than the healing. And because the emotional reasons are more powerful than the healing, the condition degrades. So all you do is slow down the condition if you don't deal with the emotion, but you never actually heal the condition in the person. Except, of course, in the original thing that I said, if it was a spirit causing the condition, you can heal that really rapidly. And that's why you have these effects sometimes that are really rapid. Now, on the divine love path, if this person has the faith to connect to God and also has the desire to experience all of their emotion, which is called humility. So they have the humility to connect to their emotion. Now God can connect to them directly. And that's going to be a pretty powerful experience. So you've only got them on the table. They're opening up to God. They're opening up their faith that God will actually connect with them and help them here. And they're humble to experience all the emotions. You can spend 2 minutes with them and say one word or two words or a sentence, and all of a sudden they're bawling their eyes out on the table having a major causal emotional release. And that's a very powerful experience because that's really good for them. Eventually what was happening though is we want to teach them all to do it for themselves, of course, rather than having your... But as a healer, this is one of the roles you can have, is it teaching people how to heal themselves. So in that situation, God is actually giving them divine love during that process directly. You have helped them by telling them the truth. Remember I've said there's three things we need to connect to God. What were they? A longing for divine love, a longing for divine truth, and humility. So we've helped them come to a state of humility by talking to them about their emotion. You're allowed to have your emotion. You're allowed to experience your emotion, so forth. We've talked to them about the truth that we know our spirit friends might be telling us. Oh, in your life, you were abused by your father, and this is how you felt at the time. Do you remember that? That's the truth entering them. They're longing for God's love, and they have faith that it's going to help heal them. They will definitely get healed from whatever that is if they do those three things. Then it's a very, very powerful experience for the person. And also for the healer, it's a joyful experience because you can feel lots of things changing. Yeah. So the key is to change our, if we're a healer, to change our focus a little from just trying to fix the problem externally into fixing the cause of the problem so the problem can be fixed internally. And that's the powerful thing we can do as a healer. Remember that God only deals with causes. There's a law of cause and effect which I haven't discussed yet with people. God will only address causes in your soul. He doesn't address effects. So if you say to God, oh, please take away this malignant cancer from me, God will not do that. You try that. God won't do that for you. Many people have tried that, right, and have died with their cancer. Many religious people have tried that and died with their cancer, by the way. You know that, don't you, through your own experience and things you've heard. Why hasn't it worked? They've had faith in God. They've had the humility, maybe, to experience their emotions. But what's going on? They're not addressing the cause. You see, we've got to address the cause. We've got to be willing to address the cause, whatever that cause is. Sometimes the causes aren't too pretty. Sometimes the causes are actually, oh, wow, I've got this terrible emotion where I'd like to harm other people in me. And that might be the cause, and you've got to come to deal with that cause. Often that's the case with cancers. That's one of the causes, like a big desire to impact our life on other people. You'll see this happening a lot surrounding those kind of diseases. And so often, unless we're willing to address the causes, God can't be involved in the process. Also, because we're unwilling to address the causes, any celestial spirits or spirits on the divine love path can't be involved in process. Because they keep their connection with God by having their harmony with all of God's laws. Does that make sense? They can't. So the only spirits that can help in that situation are natural love spirits. And the natural love spirits don't understand the soul. Right? Most of them haven't even learnt about the soul yet. They think the soul is a spirit body. Like, so when you talk to many people on earth and people in the spirits in the natural love community, I suppose you could call it, if we can call it that, you'll find that many of them have this viewpoint that my spirit body is my soul. And that's why they call it the spirit. But it's not your soul. It's a completely different thing. But they believe it's the same thing. So they don't even know what the soul is, and therefore they don't even know what the cause is. So all they do is see it in the spirit body, but they don't identify with the cause emotionally in the soul. Now, there's spirits who are on the natural life path who are starting to do that now, of course, and that's why we're getting a lot of emotional work coming into a lot of the healing now. Whereas right back at the beginning, it was all sort of metaphysical work, you know, work with the spirit form. But now it's a lot more emotional. But even so, there's a lot of laws involved in terms of how powerful we can be as the healer. And if we understand them, it can work really well every time. Yeah. Does that answer? Sometimes my answers seem a bit long, I know. But it's fairly concise enough. Yeah. With the mediumship and healing sessions that we're doing now, what we'll be doing is going through in practice a lot of healing techniques in terms of what we would do in different circumstances and situations to help a person heal, and using a lot of healers know all of the different techniques of kinesiology, reflexology, and all these other ologies that we have here on earth. And we can use a lot of those techniques in actually helping a person connect to God and work their way through the emotion and have faith and all those different things that are the real primary things. But down the track, once I'm in the condition and then others of the 14 and others of you are in the condition of atonement with God, you'll be healing in an entirely different manner. Because all those ologies you won't need anymore. Because God will be able to operate through you, and you'll know exactly what to do in each situation with each person to actually help their causal emotions to be released. And so when we're in that state, which was the state that I demonstrated in the first century too, there'll be lots of people taking a lot more notice of the divine love path at that point. And if we come down to Ray and then back up. It's all right, just if you...
6: AJ, I came here this weekend with a burning question.
0: Yeah.
6: And it's about your journey. And
0: whose journey, yours or mine?
6: Yours.
0: Mine, okay.
6: Yours.
0: Yep.
6: And I just want to know, I know you had a regular life before where you were working and all the rest of it. Did you just like wake up one morning and know you were Jesus, or how did that happen?
0: It's a good question. It's funny that lots of people have never asked me this question, even though I say I'm Jesus, right? So I find it interesting how many people don't ask questions about the question about whether I'm Jesus or not. But anyway, all right, let me describe what happened. It's going to be a summary, all right? So it's obviously there's a lot of emotions involved in this summary. When I was, shortly after I was born with a lot of physical problems. So I had a lot of fear in my body, and the fears in my body caused a lot of problems, particularly in this region of my body. And as a result of that, obviously I had some operations on my bowel and a few other things when I was very, very young. I was a couple of years old. The fear has been with me all my life. That fear, and it's only just started to be released from 13 years ago onwards. But what happened was when I was quite young and I could start having, you know how when you grow, you start having your own memories. I would have memories of different things happening, memories of abuse mostly, which I couldn't understand at all. And by the time I was around 12 years of age, I'd blocked off all of those memories. So I'd done very, very similar to what an abuse victim would do with torture or sexual abuse. Just block it all off. So I actually remember sitting down one day when I was 12. I was in the backyard at a town in my hometown that I was born in, Loxton in South Australia. And I knew from that moment I'd never remember. This is how I felt. I'd never remember my childhood. Many of you don't remember your childhood, right? Still. And there's good reasons for that you need to investigate, right? Because there's emotions locked up in that. Anyway, when I was 7 years of age, I've always had a really strong bent towards God, always, ever since I can remember. I remember when I was about 3 or 4 years of age, sitting in our backyard in a little warm place, patting a cat, longing for God and missing my soulmate. I was 4 and I didn't understand any of the emotions of it, right? And so I've always had these connections with my soulmate and God that I couldn't understand. And when I was 7, my mother changed religion. She was a Anglican, Church of England. And she went through this big process of investigating different religions. But what she did was she compared all the religions with the Bible. How many of you have done that in your life? Like, got out the Bible, a few of you, yeah. Got out the Bible line by line, you know, compared it to that religion. Like, it's a pretty big job, and considering how many pages there are there. But my mother went through this process, and she finished up narrowing down to 3 religions that she liked. The Seventh-day Adventist religion, the Mormon religion, and the Jehovah's Witness religion. And the reason why she narrowed down to those 3 was because she felt that each one of those religions had quite a lot of connection with the Bible and were practicing the Bible in what she had read in the Bible to be. And eventually she studied with each one of those. So she went to, the Seventh-day Adventists in our hometown, and there wasn't many. And she went to the Mormons there weren't any Mormons in her hometown, but they'd visit. And then she went to the Jehovah's Witnesses, and there was no Jehovah's Witnesses in our town either. There was one in a town about 30 or 40 miles away. Renmark, for any of you who know South Australia. And anyway, so she went through this process of studying. And after 2 years of doing that, she narrowed it down to the Jehovah's Witnesses. So my mother became a Jehovah's Witness. And in the Jehovah's Witness faith, there's a lot of focus on the Bible, like literally reading the Bible and literally applying it. Now, what that meant was that I got, at a young age, presented with the Bible. Because before then, when my mum was a Church of England, I wasn't interested in reading the Bible at all. And in fact, what I would read was my dad's Alistair MacLean books, which were, if any of you know, he's sort of like a crime war writer. And by the time I was 5 years of age, I was reading those books instead, not anything to do with the Bible. But still having this longing for God and so forth. And so what happened then was I started studying the Bible for myself. So I was around 7 or 8 years of age by now. And I started looking through the Bible, and there were some things that really, really affected me in the Bible. And I couldn't understand why. Sometimes I would cry reading it, and I couldn't understand why. Anyway, that went on, and by the time I was 12, I'd studied the Bible so well that I knew the Bible better than my parents. And in particular, I'd focused on the prophecies of the Bible. I don't know if you know much about them, but the book of Daniel, the book of Revelation, all the books of the prophets in the what are called the Hebrew Scriptures, or the, you might call them the Old Testament. And I realized that there was a lot of prophecies relating to Messiah and relating to, and I started also correlating prophecies with real life, and I started feeling myself that the Bible was God's word. So I can remember going through this feeling that the Bible was God's word. So from then on, I devoted my life to the Jehovah's Witness faith. Right? And so I started knocking on doors, you know, and my whole life was focused around it. I knocked on doors, started preaching. Many of you feel very confronted by me saying all this, of course, but that's how it was. So I went through all of that, and by the time I was 16, I just wanted to do the preaching thing full time. So I was one of these pests that came and knocked on your doors, trying to change your mind, you know. Anyway. So, and then of course, I met a lady, when I was 16 actually, I met a lady, and by the time I was 19, I was married to that girl. And, we had two children, and, we were both in the Jehovah's Witness faith. And I became what was called an elder in that faith. So, I was up in front of lots of people, and eventually up in front of thousands of people. There was one time, 5,000 people, that I would speak to at a time, so. So anyway, I did all of that. I was quite young still. I was now in my late 20s. So I'd moved around a bit and still in the faith, but starting to feel quite a lot of emotions about other people's misunderstandings of love. And I noticed a lot of lack of love being displayed. So even though we were, you know, trying to practice the Bible, on the other hand, there was a lot of times that the Bible, as I saw it, wasn't being practiced anyway. And in particular, with regard to the aspect of love, true love, you know, for everyone. And so I started thinking and speaking a lot about love. And as a result of that, I moved to a new location and talked about love a lot. And in the process of moving to the new location, I found that the new location was even more unloving than the place I'd come from. And that just brought up lots and lots of different things for me. And eventually, because I was an elder in the faith, you had this role of policing the congregation. And what I mean by policing was that it's not so much policing, but whenever somebody in the congregation broke the laws of so-called love, you know, but by now I'm starting to worry about this, but broke the laws of love, you would actually talk to them. And if they continued to want to break the laws of love, you would go through this process with them where eventually if they continue to want to do that, you would remove them from the congregation. Does that make sense? So you would disfellowship them, it was called, or disassociate them. And in the congregation I was in, at the time, there were quite a few drunkards, and the Bible condemns drunkards, you see. So that meant that it was my responsibility to deal with this issue, and because I was an elder in the congregation. And in the process of doing that, I went through huge emotions that eventually I had a breakdown. Right. So eventually I had this emotional breakdown. I was 32 years of age when I had the breakdown. It was still emotions that I can feel now, you know, just terrible emotions of like not knowing, just not being connected to myself anymore, feeling the terrible anger and hatred that was being projected at me for just following what I believed the Bible was saying I should do in that role. And I finished up stepping down from being an elder in the congregation. And during this time, ironically, that I was going through the breakdown, if I describe a bit about my personal life, for the previous 7 years, I knew my wife didn't love me. My wife, 7 years earlier, had fallen in love with another man, And although we were still together and she never left me, our relationship wasn't the same. And during that time also, there was 13 years where she was depressed.

doing my computer work in my companies and so forth. At this stage, I only had, not four companies. I had, it's hard to remember with all the companies I've started. I had four companies, But there was a huge emotional problems with all of the other owners of these companies. And I finished up losing our house and all sorts of things went through during the same process or just before this process. And so I had all these different experiences where it eventually reduced me into just a pile of rubble, really. Right? That's where I went to. And then on top of that, there was this girl that was interested in me and so what happened was that I went through all this guilt and shame about actually feeling like I wanted to love this other woman and it was a terrible emotions for me because although, you know, we did act upon it at that time, it was like these terrible emotions of feeling guilt and shame that I was married and all these things. And so eventually what happened was I decided that I had to separate from my wife and I had to separate from the religion. And I did that in a very emotional time where I went back home and lived with my parents and allowed all these different emotions to come up, which over the next year and a half I spent most of my time crying, basically. Dealing with emotions, not with God, because by this stage I thought God had condemned me as well. So I was alone now and dealing with emotions. I would still see my boys 3 days a week or so during this time. And I'd have them for 3 days and then the mum would have them. And everyone, because I'd left the congregation, left the organisation of Jehovah's Witnesses, everyone treated me as if I was dead. So you imagine I'd been totally immersed in it and now everyone I knew, every single person that I knew treated me like I was dead. My own parents treated me like I was dead. So I went through lots of emotions, as you can imagine, about all of that and worked my way through lots of things about those emotions. And as I was working my way through those emotions, a whole group of memories started coming up. Right? Now, I don't have any, at this stage, I don't have any beliefs in reincarnation. I have no beliefs in anything other than what I've been taught from the Bible, nothing else. But I feel totally condemned by God, right? So I don't have a relationship with God that I had all my life up until this point. But at that point, I felt that God had cut me off too. Right? So I was working my way through these emotions and for the first sort of 3 or 4 months, quite suicidal. And then I decided that what happened was just before I was thinking of suiciding, a friend of my boys, they had friends, and one of their friends was two children, a boy and a girl. And they went to visit their father, and the father then brought them home, and the next day he burnt himself alive in a caravan. And that sort of gave me a bit of a wake-up, because I could start, by this time, feeling emotion. I could start feeling the emotions that those children would have about that event. So I stopped considering suicide and instead I went to go and get some help. So I visited all these different psychologists and psychiatrists and everything and eventually settled on one who wanted to deal with my emotions because I knew by this stage that I had to deal with my emotions. And then eventually 3 months later I outgrew him because I started identifying his emotions better than he could identify. So then I went to another one. And did the same thing, and then 3 months later, of course, the same thing occurs, and outgrew him. But eventually I met a lovely man who was really focused on emotion, and he was so good with it, really, really good with emotions. And one day I hope that you'll meet him too. He's not on the Divine Love Path, but he helped me for the next year. I visited him twice a week, and every time it was an emotional processing of experience where I went through causal emotion. And by this stage, I'm getting used to dealing with emotions. Right? So I'm alone, living at this stage with my parents, dealing with causal emotions. And then the woman that was originally attracted to me that I mentioned earlier came into my life. And she decided to leave the witnesses at this stage and she came into my life. But it was a very turbulent relationship where I only saw her once a month. So I'd see her once a month and then cry the rest of the month and see her once a month and cry the rest of the month.
And I wasn't dealing with any causal emotion, and as you can see, I've obviously dealt with it now, but because I can think back.

0: on it in amusement, but I dealt with, you know, emotion, and it was like, it was terrible at the time. I can remember, it was just terrible. I used to write pages and pages just on my computer. And in the end, I got used to feeling emotions. The first 3 hours of every day, I'd just cry. And then I found if I did that, the rest of the day was pretty good. Right? And then my boys decided, through a lot of religious pressure, because my ex-wife and the boys were still in the religion, they decided they couldn't see me anymore. And I went through some really bad emotions then, like for about 3 or 4 months. I cried pretty continuously. And then I went through realizing some things about God again, realizing that no matter what I'd done, God would love me. Because no matter, even though my boys didn't want to see me anymore, I still loved them. Does that make sense? Like, I still loved them. So what I did was I started to phone them, and sometimes I'd answer the phone, sometimes not. Sometimes I'd get the ex-wife who would tell me off and so forth. And I did that for another year or so, until a year and a bit later, I decided I had enough self-worth by this stage, so I'd been doing that a couple of times a week, that I'd go around and see my boys. And when I seen them, it just cut me up, because my youngest son had grown into a man in that time from being a boy. And I can remember just sitting down the road crying about missing out on that part of his life, which I still feel a bit that I have. Anyway, during this time, I'm still dealing with my emotions, and I've got sort of a relationship that eventually, 7 years later, died. Because of the same reason why in the beginning, and that is that there was never any real love there. It was all based on emotional injuries. But during this time, I was doing this cause and effect thing. I wasn't dealing with the cause. I was dealing with the effects a lot, right? But during this time, I also was having huge memories of torture, abuse, some rape memories, childhood abuse memories. And I'm like, what's going on? Like, I've got no idea what's going on. And I just believe that I must have suppressed my childhood so much that all of those things happened in my childhood. And I went through all sorts of emotions throughout that experience. I remember one time I was sitting down describing to the guy who was helping me these nails being getting hammered into my feet. And I couldn't understand it. I just thought, it's a childhood trauma of some kind, you know. And I'm bawling and I cried for nearly 6 months about that one thing. Like, it was just emotion after emotion after emotion. And then I remembered other events too. I remembered some things related to my fears of dogs and all these other different things. So if you can imagine fragments of your life all sort of coming together emotionally. Does that make sense? Like, whatever you can cope with, whatever you don't fear is what will come up next. Right? So the more I dealt with another emotion would come in and so forth. And that's what it was like for the next 7 years. So I spent a lot of the time alone, a lot of the time processing emotion, and a lot of time working my way through all of these traumatic events. And eventually I came to get to a point where I thought, and by the way, during this time I started 3 other businesses, which just added to the turmoil of my life. But I was controlling it really well, because I was dealing with emotions now, which meant that things worked pretty well. So I became quite abundant. In fact, at one point I had, by this stage my ideal was to work towards getting enough money to create a place for children to work through their emotions. So that, the way I did that was I started developing property. And so I worked through developing property and got a lot of stuff together there. And eventually I got to have 13 or 14 properties and started to work my way to what I thought would be the goal of eventually selling all of these properties, leveraging them into what I wanted to do. So I'm still dealing with emotions, I'm still dealing with all these memories, and really traumatic memories, and quite often I'm out of action for a day or two or more at a time as I'm dealing with them. And eventually this relationship, that on-off thing was off, and I went through a lot of emotions about that because I thought it should be on. And then about a year and a half after that, I met this lady who challenged me about seeing a medium. I've never seen a medium in my whole life, right? And I disagreed vehemently with them. The reason why is because in the Bible it says, what? For those who know, it says it's a work of the devil, right? Basically. Anyway. So, anyway, after a discussion, and she triggered a lot of my emotions in the discussion, I decided I'd go along to one. And this lady, and by this stage I'm feeling pretty good actually. I've dealt with 7 years of memories about sexual abuse, torture, rape, and so forth. And, you know, and so I'm in a fairly good state, right? I'm feeling really good. My empire is building, right? That I'm enjoying that, you know, enjoying the process of that. I'm driving around in my sports car and starting to enjoy my life, right? And I thought I was starting to really get things together, really get things together, emotionally together. I felt really present emotionally most of the time now. And I felt really good about my emotions and my emotional presence and so forth. So I go along to this medium. And she says, oh, you know how you've been dealing with all this stuff? And I said, yeah, yeah. I thought she was going to say, you've been doing really good. Well, she said, actually, there's a huge castle you've built around your emotions. And you haven't begun to release them. And I'm going like, my God, like, I've just come out of like 7 years of every day almost crying, right? And I'm going, and so I asked for details. She says, yeah, no, they won't tell me anymore. Just that there's this huge castle and you need to do a few little processes. And one of them was the journey process. She said, you need to do a few little processes and that'll help you open up a little bit more to these other emotions. And I'm going, what other emotions could there be? You know, like, honestly. And by this stage, I had a fairly firm belief that God loved me. I had a fairly firm belief about God and how God interacts with people because I could feel it in my life. And I had a fairly firm belief still about emotions and processing emotions. And I had a pretty firm belief that I'd dealt with everything. Yeah. No, no. Not true. Not true. Anyway, I go along and in this woman who was challenging me, we started to have a very short relationship and I upset her. And in the process of upsetting her, I realized that I seemed to have a lot of trouble with women still for some reason. And so I went home and I just cried and cried and cried about how useless I was with women. Like, and so what I did then was I just remembered for some reason, and nothing, I don't know why it was, but that I had a love of truth before and I seemed to have lost it. And I was so focused on relationships and being happy in every aspect of my life that I seemed to have lost this love or desire for truth. And so anyway, I do a pretty weird thing. I get on the internet and go to Amazon and write down truth and enter. You know, and I get a list of books about truth. And so I start searching, you know, this was at night, I was crying. And it's at night, I was crying because I'd just broken up with this relationship. So I've only had three relationships in my life and this third relationship, besides Mary, that is, I'm sorry, I should say, besides the pure one, in this relationship, it was just there to trigger these emotions about to cause me to get into truth, you know. So anyway, I write down truth. There's a long list. I think it's 300 or 400 books. And I start scrolling down, crying, you know, crying, scrolling down. The title. And all of a sudden, I read one title. I burst out crying, and I go and sob. And I go back and have a look, and the title says, Angelic Revelations of Divine Truth. So I decide, oh, that's a bit weird. So I go down and down and down and down and down. And all of a sudden there's another one. I'd forgotten by this stage because I'm still crying, the first one. And still crying, so go down, list. I see another title. It was Angelic Revelations of Divine Truth, Volume 2. But I didn't realize that. So I read that and then I'm burst out and I'm down on the floor sobbing again, right? But then I thought, what was the one of the other ones? So I go back up the list and sure enough it was Angelic Revelations of Divine Truth, Volume 1. So I buy them both, right? And then I buy them, yeah. But you know, it's Amazon and it's US and it's going to be 3 weeks before it comes to me. And I'm like, I can't wait 3 weeks. So I then think, like, the thing that's been with me all my life is the truth is free. The truth is free. The truth is free. God wants to give us the truth and the truth is free. Okay, so I shouldn't have to buy it on Amazon. So I get on the net now and I type in Evangelic Revelations of Divine Truth. And lo and behold, there's a lot of sites that have it for free. Downloadable. Now I have a little dial-up modem thing going on, right, at my home. None of this fancy internet stuff nowadays. And anyway, although I'm a computer consultant, it's just that the place where I lived, which was on a beach, didn't have ADSL or any of those fancy things. So what I did was I had to download them using a dial-up modem. Now I'm in like major meltdown by this stage because I really badly want it. So what I decided to do is find another site that's got anything to do with those same messages, and then I search for soulmates. I've always had this belief in my whole life that I'm missing my soulmate, right? Just missing her. And I still have, you know, I'd spent 7 years crying about it in a previous relationship, but still I had this same feeling. So anyway, I get down all the messages that are soulmates and I decide to download all them, and they only take an hour and a half. So I download all them first, put them all in document, print them all out. I've got a laser printer, so that's woof, woof, woof, woof. And then grab them, and I'm reading, this is now midnight, 1 o'clock in the morning, I'm reading the soulmate messages. And crying my eyes out because exactly what they're presenting is exactly what I believe about soulmates. Anyway, I'm so keen now to get the angelic revelations of divine truth. So I download the rest and by the next morning printed all them out and I start reading. 2 weeks of reading, crying my eyes out the entire time, in between eating occasionally. I got really sick, so I had to deal with that as well, vomiting, whatever. All that happened at the same time, start vomiting and all this thing, reading these messages, crying. And that's my life for the next 2 weeks. I stopped all my work and that's all I did. Anyway, by the end of the 2 weeks, because I cried a lot in it between, I didn't read very fast, and normally I'm a very fast reader, but by the end of 2 weeks, I get to this point of, you know, the second volume. So I've gotten through one of these volumes, lots and lots of crying. The reason why there was lots of crying, because every single thing they presented was exactly what I had now come to believe. Not through my Bible teachings or anything like that, but through the feelings that I'd had up until that point. And I couldn't understand how this could be the case. Right? Anyway, I'm so overjoyed with this truth that I'm getting that I can't think of anything else. So now I'm just like fixated on this truth. You would have called me obsessed, guaranteed. Anyway, so I'm obsessed with this truth. And the truth is, and so I start reading the next volume. And then I notice that I hadn't noticed before that had been happening all the way along. And that is, I knew in advance what every message was going to say. And I just, like, I could not understand it. I just could not understand it. So, you know, anything you don't understand, you put aside, don't you? In that box. But it keeps coming back to me. Like, why is this? Why is this happening? Why is this happening? It's like somebody's prompting me, you know? Why is this happening? Why is this happening? Why is this happening? I got no idea why it's happening. But I'm starting to get quite distressed about it. Because it's eerie, you know? It's now feeling like eerie. You know how you get that thing that you're in something and it's so joyful and everything, you go along with it, and now it starts getting eerie, sort of, it's just like, anyway, it really bothered me. And I couldn't resolve it intellectually, I didn't know why. Anyway, and I start the second volume and sure enough, every time I read a message, I know what it's going to say. It says, the truth about God, I know what the truth is about God, I write it all down. Then sure enough, present, exactly what I've written down is what the message was saying. Next subheading, truth about spirit world or whatever, and I read that and same thing goes. I write it all down. These are not the same as my beliefs, by the way. These are not the same beliefs of what I grew up with. They're just totally new concepts. And yet I seem to know them in advance of reading them. So I then all of a sudden get this inspiration to start drawing the universe. So I start drawing the universe, you know, the spheres, the soul, God up top, the soul union state, the progression to the soul, you know, and all that. I'm drawing now, like, so I'm drawing. And none of this is coming from outside of me. This is all stuff, there's no spirit involved, nobody's telling me, nothing's going on aside from it's all just coming from inside of me. It's all stuff I know. Do you know what I mean? So I draw all of this stuff, all of these universal things. And I'm just rapt. Like, I'm so happy. I'm overjoyed. Like, all of this stuff that just flowing. And I'm emotional the whole time, of course. So it's all flowing all the time. And then wham, one, in the middle of all of this, I remember who I was. I can't explain it other than that. Just remembered. And then all of this crap came afterwards. Like, so I remembered I was Jesus. And I cried, like sobbed my heart out for days on end about it. Because I don't want to be Jesus. I didn't want to be Jesus. I didn't want to be any... By this stage before then, I was feeling like I was going to teach this. I knew I was going to teach this stuff. But I didn't want to be Jesus and I, no one's going to believe me anyway. Like, would you? No, of course you wouldn't. After hearing that story, you wouldn't believe I'm Jesus after hearing that story, that's for sure. So I'm in terrible emotional turmoil by this stage. I know who I am now, which is a beautiful thing to know who you are. I know what I'm going to do for the rest of my life. That's a beautiful thing too. But it just is like, there's so much fear now because not only was I now having these desires build in me about all these things, but I was now having memories of my life in the first century. So I started having memories of why I went through all of this, what I thought previously was childhood trauma. And I started reconnecting with all the events. You see, in the first century, when I was 21, I was tortured almost to death in the first century. And I reconnected with that memory of all of the different things that happened. And when I was 15, I was abused by some men. And then I had started having all of these realizations that actually all of these childhood abuse memories that I'd processed were related to my soulmate's life. And I couldn't understand how that happened, but it happened. And later on I understood once I processed some more of the emotions. And then I actually finished up processing the emotions of my crucifixion, along with lots of other emotions. Now, by this stage, like, I'm used to emotional processing. But when you say used to emotional processing, this is emotional processing on a whole different level than what I did before then. And this, I then understood what that lady meant when I visited her, the medium, that I had a whole castle to dismantle. And so my whole life's focus from that moment on became just dismantling the castle. So I sold all of my properties and I spent those money on teaching people the things, and I allowed all of these things to come up. I never told them generally I was Jesus, so, you know, I allowed all the things to come up. I gave away CDs and DVDs and whatever else, and I finished up going overseas on a few trips as well and doing the same thing overseas, and all the while dealing with my emotions about identity. And eventually I get to the point where I can feel like I can say to a group of people that who I am. And so I get to that point, and by this stage I feel quite strongly about the others of the 14. And by this stage I've actually identified most of them and know who they are and know where they are and so forth. And I knew my soulmate was somewhere up here in Queensland, so I got rid of everything that I had down in South Australia and moved up to Queensland. And in the process of moving up to Queensland, I met quite a few people who, and in fact one of the groups of people I met was my soulmate's parents. And I didn't know that they were her parents or anything like that, but I just knew I had to be in this location, in the Gympie location, you know, it was around that area. Anyway, I still doing presentations, still working through my emotions. By this stage, I've resolved inside of myself all the issues of identity. which, by the way, is a very, very, was a very traumatic psychological process. And it certainly wasn't something I enjoyed, and it certainly wasn't something that, that I wanted to be. It was, in fact, quite the opposite. I had lots of different times where I just disconnected completely from God and said, I don't want to be the person who, what it feels like I am, and for lots of different reasons, lots of different emotional reasons, and I had to work through every one of them. And most of it, I was alone, so I did all of this alone. Thank goodness, probably, because if I hadn't done it with someone around me, they probably would have committed me. And my mother did attempt to do that. So once she heard that I was saying that I was Jesus, she then went to some psychologists and they reported me, and then I had to go to have some assessments and so forth with doctors and whatever else, and they then determined very quickly that I wasn't a danger to myself or to others, and so they allowed me to live by myself instead of being committed. But I had to work through all the emotions of that as well, which brought up quite a few emotions about, you know, my family hadn't been speaking to me for a long time, and then the first time they speak to me, they want to commit me. Do you know what I mean? Like, there's a lot of emotions in that. And my father didn't speak to me for 7 years, and my mother about 3 or 4 years, and my boys for 1.5 years, and so forth. So I was totally alone at a lot of places in my life. Anyway, so I worked through all of those things, and then there's this burning desire to teach the truth. So I just focused on my passion. And I thought, well, no one's going to believe me anyway who I am, so maybe the best thing to do is just not tell them. And then, of course, I went through that with God and realised that that disconnected me straight away from God, so I couldn't do that. Then I thought, well, no one's going to believe who I am. and if I've got to say who I am, then it's going to be a pretty, like, this isn't going to work very well at all, was my feelings. And, in fact, everyone around me who heard who I was saying I was felt the same way, of course, because that's my law of attraction. So they're all telling me, don't you say that, you know, and so forth. So I go through a lot of emotions of condescension from others, ridicule and all those kind of emotions, and eventually I get through all of them and I know what I have to do. So I just go ahead and do that, which is just tell the truth all the time. Just tell the truth all the time. No matter what the results are, tell the truth. And so I just start telling the truth. And ironically, for the first time, after that point, people started to listen. Before that point, before I didn't say the truth, I would have whole groups of the audience angry, rageful with me. I would come out of every audience and go and cry. For many times, for days on end. And then I would get myself all together again, work my way through a group of emotions, feel really good, go off, do another group. And then that would be triggered again and we'd go through the same cycle. To the point where now I don't hardly have any emotions to work my way through anymore. And I feel things quite strongly. And obviously during this change, I've made lots of changes and transitions, which are transitions you will find yourself making as well. And a full memory, almost a full memory of my life. So what happened was my first century life, I had lots of memories, and then my memories of the spirit life started coming to me. So I went through the different experiences that I've been in the spirit life, and then I started teaching spirits and talking to spirits and all those kind of things and working my way through issues there as well. And eventually come through all of that to this point where now I know who I am. It doesn't matter to me whether you believe me or not. What matters to me, though, is that I just want to follow my passion. And my passion is helping people get through all of their stuff so they can connect with God. That's my passion. And that's been always my passion. Ever since I can remember in the first century, that's always been my passion. And so I've just processed my emotions all the way through that. Now, there's still memories coming to me, and there's still memories. During this time, by the way, memories of our plans that we made in the spirit world came to me. And so I started remembering all of these plans that we'd made, the plans of what we would do in the future, what we would be doing on Earth, why it's all happening now, why is it around 2012 that all of these events are occurring, what was going on in the Earth, what would happen in the Earth in the future, what kind of people would need to make what kind of changes in order for the change of the world to occur. And all of those things, what I call the big picture things, are the big picture things that I haven't talked to any of you about yet. So one day in the future I'll talk to you about them. But all those big picture plans came, and by this stage I'd attracted my soulmate into my life, and that's a whole nother story, which Mary can talk to you about at some point. So by this stage we're starting to work through our emotions together, you know, working through, and Mary having memories of her life in the first century, her life in the spirit world, exactly the same process I've been through, Mary's going through and started going through that 2 years ago. So now she's going through this process of remembering these traumatic events from our first century life, her life after I passed, my crucifixion, and then other ones of the 14 started doing it. Some of you have met Cornelius, right? The man who nailed me to the stake. He started going through the same experiences. All of these things are happening independently of each other. So we eventually meet up, and then eventually... So Mary was just blown away, weren't you, darling, with the first set of memories that you had, which you didn't expect to have at all. And it was just meeting, a few days after meeting with me, straight into some memories. And so every one of the 14 has had to start going through these processes. Some of the 14 who've returned are in a different state where they're just total denial of any of these processes yet. And there's 5 or 6 of the 14 who have not denied all their emotions but are denying some. And then there's myself, Mary and Cornelius who are sort of working through our emotions in a more conscious way. And the others will come on board, I feel, the more, I know, the more we deal with our stuff, they'll start feeling that attraction. But in terms of who they are, there's 6 here in Australia, or 5 now here in Australia. There's 2 in Canada, there's 2 in South America, and there's 2 in South Africa. And there's 2 in the US of A who come from the Vietnamese culture, So altogether, there's 14. And one of us passed, the Apostle John, passed during this 5-year period that I was dealing with my emotions, and he was too. But he went into a shutdown place, and when one of the 14 go into a shutdown place, there's a pretty severe law of attraction, and he was murdered a month after he shut his emotions down. So, and he's with me now. It was a plan that we'd made that he'd go through these experiences, but at the time I didn't feel it was. And so it was difficult in one way, losing his company, because he was one of the few of the 14 at the time that were dealing with some of their emotions. So what we end up with is this half of a man that's in front of you, still working through his stuff, trying to demonstrate to you how to become yourself. Just by this process that I'm going through, becoming myself again. And I understand completely why I've chosen to do all of these things. I remember the choices that I made. And while it may be difficult for you to actually connect to emotionally and understand what's going on, I know that in time, if you follow the same path, this divine path that's being presented to you, that you will actually not only come to understand yourself, but also come to understand the truths that I'm presenting to you. Now, John Dole, who's organized this venue for us today, has done a lot of emotional, like kinesiology type testing on these truths that I'm presenting. But my feelings are that you don't need to do that. What you need to do is allow yourself to connect to the emotions of it and to see whether there's a ring of truth inside of you about it all, and allow yourself to then act upon that emotions inside of yourself. If you do that, you will come to connect with God, and if you connect with God, you will know the truth, because God tells you the truth through that connection. So you won't need me. All I'm here to do is just to be an example that you can choose to follow, and it's not that you follow me, but just the example of how to work through all of your emotions and how to work through all of the issues and all the different... Remember, I started this discussion off with all the different boxes that of different areas of things in our life that we'd have to work through in order to get to God. And my suggestion is, and maybe I just need to rephrase that, I wouldn't say to get to God, we probably should say in order to allow God to come to us, because God is just there waiting for you to make these changes. So if you follow all of those things, you'll find that you'll progress. Now, some of you believe in reincarnation still. That's okay. You can believe in reincarnation still. Trust me, if you deal with all of your emotions, you will end up with the truth. And the truth will be known by you, whether you're reincarnated or not, by the fact that you'll remember your first incarnation. And if you had a life in the spirit world, like I have, you'll remember that life in the spirit world. And you'll remember your second incarnation. And every one of the 700 incarnations you feel you might have had, you will remember the entire life of that if you deal with your emotions. Now, I put forward to you that that won't happen to you, because the truth is that there's very few people who have ever reincarnated onto this planet. But you can go down that track, and as long as you deal with your emotions, you will come to resolution about that particular thing inside of yourself. And you'll remember everything about your entire life. And so what's happening for me, and what's this gradual process going on for Mary too now, and Cornelius and others, is this process of remembering our entire life. So of course I don't remember when I was born, because when you're in your first incarnation, you don't remember that. But I do remember when I was born in my second incarnation, because you can remember that when you reincarnate. I don't remember in the first incarnation the process of the soulmate separation. But in my second incarnation, because it's a reincarnation in a fully conscious zone, I remember everything about it. And it's the most terrible, terrible experience that I've ever had to remember that. And I still am going through lots of grief about that, about the separation from my girl and all of the different traumatic emotions that I've had through my life now dealing with that emotion. And in the second incarnation, you remember your disconnection from God. In the first incarnation, I didn't remember that. But in the second incarnation, this is terrible trauma that I'm still working my way through and still having a struggle dealing with my fears about getting back that relationship that I once had. And so I'm working my way through that emotion as well. And there's this memories of all the different things that I've done, and I'm so afraid of them because I just find it so hard to allow myself to remember them, because to remember them and then present them to you, it will just seem so strange and like it's just so difficult to remember a lot of them, because I have so much fear attached with them. So the group of emotions I'm working through now is this terrible fear I have about presenting to you the truth about all these different things in the spirit world that you can experience. When I first experienced them, they were beautiful. You know, they were beautiful experiences. But what happened was that through the emotional filters of these terrible two memories, the memory of losing God and the memory of losing my soulmate, all of these other experiences became traumatic and difficult to remember. So I'm working my way through all of those different memories. So I've literally got thousands and thousands of subjects that I could talk to you about. But I'm... You know, obviously it will depend on your readiness to receive them as to when we discuss them. But at the moment I'm still working through groups of difficult emotions about and difficult fears that I have to work through. And Mary's going through exactly the same process. So we go through these cycles of feeling lots and lots of joy and happiness and peace and calm and so forth, and then whammo, into another memory where we're transported back to our life in the first century, where I was maybe, you know, tortured and abused and so forth, which happened quite a number of times in my life, unfortunately, and even more for Mary in the first century life. And then we work through that emotion and release that, and we feel the same relief and the same peace and the same happiness that you feel when you release a causal emotion, the same lovely, peaceful, blissful feelings that come from God. And then we go into another emotion and experience a lot of those things too. And so my suggestion is to allow yourself to experience all of your emotions about those things. You will not have as many emotions as what I've had to work your way through. So don't think that what I've done is something that you're going to have to do for the next 13 years. right? Because it's not. Many of you have already begun emotional work, but causal stuff obviously is difficult to access, but my feelings are many of you will only have a few years of this process to deal with, just by working your way through different emotions. My experience and the experience of every one of the 14 is going to be very different to your experience. You won't have identity issues to sort your way through unless you believe you're other people from the first century or other centuries of your life, and you start working through, and you may find in the end that, oh, that was a spirit connected to me. So I've had to work my way through all of those emotions too. Maybe this is a spirit connected to me, a spirit who believes he's Jesus and all that kind of stuff. And I've worked my way through all groups of emotions about that. Of course, I don't have any connections with spirits in the sense that I don't hear them at all. And I can't see them. And that won't occur until I'm at one with God. And I know why, but you don't have to trust the answer as to why. But what I'm doing is, what I came here to do is I came here to demonstrate to you how to get to be at one with God without having any gifts inside of yourself. No gift of mediumship, no gift of spirit communication, no special abilities or anything like that. And that's why I came here, to show you how to become at one with God from that condition, without any help from any single person other than God. Not a single person has helped me through the last 5 years of experience. Most people have been derogatory and negative and like condescending and all of those different things to me during that time. And many of you in the past have felt those same emotions. Yes, those of you who know me much better now have felt those same emotions at different times towards me, angry or upset or whatever. And I feel all of those emotions, and I've had to work through my emotional response to all of those things. And that's why I can stand here in front of you calmly and say who I am, and maybe not that calmly a few minutes ago, but say who I am without worrying about your judgment and your criticism and worrying about what will happen with my law of attraction and so forth. And my suggestion to you is, when you do the same as that, you will have your connection with God. You'll have your connection with the divine truth. You don't need me. You don't need anyone else in that connection. And you will draw your soulmate into your life, and you will start having the same blissful life that I've experienced for a period of my life, the 2,000-year period in between my first century life and here. And I've experienced that times of bliss. And what I'm suggesting is that is open to you as well, just by having a look at those teachings. And you'll find in the end, if you're a man who's a logical man, you'll find there's so much logic in it all, right? And you'll see it all fit together. And if you're a woman who's an emotional woman, you'll find there's so much emotion in it all. That all seems to fit together. And if you're either or gender who can merge those two things together, you'll find there's so much truth in what you receive. And you'll start feeling it as God's truth, not as mine. You won't feel it as mine, because I don't feel it as mine. I'm just so grateful that God has taught me this truth right from the time I can remember being alive on the planet. And it's so wonderful to learn it. And there's nothing in comparison to it. And so that's why I want to talk to you about it. Anyway, that was a long-winded answer in my normal... Now, of course, there's a lot more I could say, because condensing 46 years into a few moments is often very difficult. And sometimes there's a habit of getting things out of sequence as well. But it must be getting pretty late by now. So many of you will probably want to be leaving, so that's fine. If you want to leave now, that's fine. I would like to thank you so much for your attention over the last 2 days. And I'm sure if you'd like to, we can construct some more events down on this coast. Just recently, we've been offered a venue up in the Sunshine Coast that is absolutely stunningly beautiful. And from about a month's time, we'll have the opportunity, and it might only be for a short period of time because the venue might be sold or it might not. It just depends on how the desires go of the persons owning the venue. But what will happen is that for at least a short period of time, this venue has been offered to us free of charge to present these truths. It's a 400, pretty close to a 400 seat auditorium, is probably as large as this, maybe even a touch larger, in some of the most beautiful pristine surroundings you can imagine, in Buttram, in the Sunshine Coast. And so our next venues, we'll be probably having one more meeting at the Udlow address just for the people who want to help us with cleaning up the new venue and making sure everything runs smoothly at the new venue, because the venue will allow for more people to be present. It has enough room to park around 100 cars, and it's in this beautiful paradisaic environment. And we'll have the opportunity to use that at least for a little while. So that'll be our next venue up in the coast the next time we're up there. Before then, we've got the Brisbane venue coming up in a month's time. And I forget exact the dates. 18th and 19th. Yeah, it's the weekend of that week or something. 18th. Anyway, I've got it on the net and it's there available for you. And in that time, I would like to ask those of you who are regularly attending, there are basically three or four departments that we're going to have to set up for this new venue. One is a cleaning department, because we want to make sure, because it's been provided to us for free, we would like to, and it's an absolutely beautiful venue, we want to make sure it stays in the exact same pristine condition as what we've received it in. And so we want to have a little team of people who can make sure that it's always left in the same pristine condition that we have found it in. So we need a little cleaning team. We'll need a team of people who can maybe handle some of the laying out of the chairs and also some of the arrangements of the car parking. And that, let's call that the attendant team, shall we, or the service team. So we need a little team. And what we need is some volunteers, basically, to handle these different teams. Mary, you wanted to say? And so what we want to do in our next Brisbane talk is talk to some of those teams about what we would like to do. So that'll be shape some of the talk in Brisbane. And then what we would like to do before the event happens is to take you, those people in those teams, to the location of the event and show them the premises and show them what needs to be done. Does that make sense? But it will all be voluntary. And by the way, if you don't want to do any of it, and if none of you do any of it, myself and Mary have decided we're going to do it. So I'm just inviting you to be a part of that process. But we're pretty keen on the beautiful venue that's been offered to us by the Patellas, and it's just so lovely that it's really worth... Sorry? No, the new venue that I'm talking about is in the Sunshine Coast in Buttram, but we'll be doing a presentation in Brisbane for those people who want to be a part of actually cleaning up the hall and doing the attendant type stuff as well. Yeah. You wanted to say, babe?
1: No, we can just inform people by email. Perhaps we can just inform people by email.
0: Yes.
1: It won't need to form a part of the general presentation.
0: Yeah. What we'll do is inform you by email what's going on. However, I'm having a lot of trouble with email at the moment because my particular provider has got a block on spam, and because now we've got 700 or 800 people on the email list, it's now starting to treat some of our emails as spam. And so what's happening is some of your stuff is not being received on the email list, because particularly if you're a Hotmail account Hotmail has blocked my provider. So what I'm going to suggest to you is that from now on, what we're going to try to do is put all of the details about coming events and everything, as soon as we know about them, on the website. All right? So you will have to actually physically go to the website if you want to know what the arrangements are going to be. The website address, as a reminder, is just www.divinetruth.com. And if you want to be on an email list that isn't working, office@divinetruth.com. And I'm going to try to work through why. At the moment, I'm having to break down the email list into hundreds at a time and then send it over a few days before the messages can get sent, which is a bit of a long-winded process. But what we'll do is we'll let you know the details about coming events, and we'll also let you know the details about coming events here. We're also going to be having some coming events shortly in Mackay and in New Zealand, which we'll inform you about as well. So we'll just keep in contact with you if you've left us with contact details. But thank you so much for your attendance today, and thank you so much too for your donations that you've given us. How's everyone feeling today? Not too bad? That's good. That's good. What I was going to do today, just to firstly just get us to start off, and is to describe some of the features, I suppose you could say, of progression spiritually and emotionally on the divine love path for you. And then once we've got into that discussion, you'll probably have a lot of questions about yesterday's presentation that I'd like to answer as well. So hopefully that'll be the run of the mill today. We'll just answer a lot of your questions. The reason why I wanted to firstly present the differences between the divine love path and lots of other paths is so that you can get a bit of a flavour inside of yourself about how it encompasses all of your life. You can't just do little bits and pieces of things when it comes to God. God expects, and you could say God has designed her universe in such a way that if you want to come to her, there is only one way to do it. And this one way encompasses all areas of your life. There's not a single area of your life that will not be touched by progression on the divine love path. And so what I'd like to do is describe some of the different areas of that, of your life that are going to be affected, and describe some of the different areas that we can see a lot of the other paths don't incorporate. And the reason why is because on the earth today we have a lot of spiritual paths, literally millions really, of spiritual paths, and many of them incorporate aspects of different parts of what God actually designed the universe to be. So all of them have bits and pieces of truth, if you like. And the difference between the divine love path and all of these other paths is the divine love path of progression has the absolute truth. And the absolute truth, of course, is going to incorporate all of these little bits of truth. So you'll notice, oh, that's very similar to the Buddhist path there, and that's very similar to the Hindu way of doing things, that's very similar to the Muslim way of doing things, that's very similar to the Christian way of doing things, that's very similar to the New Age things that we've learned. But all of it is incorporated, but not all of the factors of those different paths are incorporated, only the truths of those paths are incorporated, if that makes sense. So what you finish up getting is this whole life experience that is incorporated, and God, and your connection with God will change your entire life completely. It actually not only changes your life, but it actually physically changes your soul and your spirit body and your material body. So, for example, on all the natural love paths, they often talk about the seven chakras, for example, right? And in terms of keeping all of these chakras open and progressing that way, on the divine love path, there is actually more chakras that your body starts to develop. And after a while, once you become at one with God, I think there's 13 chakras once you become at one with God, not seven anymore. And so even your spirit body changes. And so, and while I haven't remembered everything about how it all changes and everything, because of my own emotional suppression about my own fears that I'm working my way through now, the reality is that the physical body changes. What will happen on the divine love path is your physical body will start releasing its ailments. Right? And you'll get to the point where you have no ailments, no sickness, no disease at all. But when you're going through different emotions, those ailments will flare up until you've released them. And so you get this cycle of things going on even with your body, your physical body, where your physical body makes adjustments and changes. So my body has made huge changes over the 5 or 6 years that I've been really focused on doing everything again. And the body has just changed immensely. You also have, you also find yourself that in the first entry I said the eyes are the window into the soul. And you, when you look in a mirror, any of you done iridology? Yeah? Quite a few. So when you look into a mirror, you'll notice these blemishes and specks in your eyes all the way around the iris, and in the coloured section. And you will notice even that clears up. You'll notice all of that, which is a reflection of what's clearing up in your body. So what happens is even your eyes become very, very clear. And the more clear they become, the more you know you're releasing emotional injuries as well. And eventually they become so clear that if you take a photo of it, it's just all one colour without blemishes at all. And when you become at one with God, there is no blemishes at all in the iris of your eye, for example. You know how most of you have done some reflexology at some point? Like had a, you know, foot reflexology. The same applies there. You know that there's these pressure points, right, that you can press and it can release or connect to different parts of your body and release different emotions if you allow that to occur. Well, on the Divine Love Path, you'll get to the point where there's no sensitive places on your feet at all. Right? Where there's no, where you can press any pressure point and nothing hurts. How many of you have done that deep tissue massage, for example? Yeah? Quite a few. With deep tissue massage, the idea is to get right deep into, and it can be quite painful when you're getting it done, can't it? And if you allow your emotions to rise, you'll be crying or whatever. I remember the first time I came out, there was this lady in Dallas who did my first 3.5 hour session she gave me of deep tissue massage, and I just screamed and cried the entire session. And when I came out, my whole body was black and blue with bruises. My whole body. And it took a week before those bruises disappeared. Now, if she had done the same, in the last session I did with her, she did the same things, and the first half of the session was really incredible because I was still in this terrible pain with different parts of my body, and then all of a sudden I went through this barrier of fear, and then I came out, and what she was still doing the deep tissue stuff, and it felt pleasurable. And I couldn't believe it. All of a sudden, just by something clicking inside of me about fear, and all of a sudden now my body responded differently to what she was doing. And it was just a state that I was temporarily in at that point. But it helped me also understand how you can be in that state. And there's memories that I have of being in that state, obviously, from the first entry. And it helped me just connect with those memories of being in that state in a permanent way where there is no fear in your body. Now, on the Divine Love Path, it incorporates that as well. So if you can think of almost every single thing you've done, spiritual practice, physical body repair, health, and all these other things that affect your life, and then if you look at all the spiritual side and the moral side as well and all the things you may have done there, what happens in the end is the Divine Love Path incorporates all of these things in certain ways, as you would expect if it was connected to God, when you think about it. Because obviously if we're connected to God, then we're going to learn the truth about our soul, our spirit body, and our material body. And not just guessing about it, we will come to know the truth about it, how it actually works in every single way. And in the first century I said the words, if you long for divine love, if you long for God's love, if you long for a connection with God, all these other things that you're seeking will be added to you. And what I meant was your health will be added to you. Your eyesight will repair itself and be added to you. And all these other things will be added to you. So eventually what will happen is these things will disappear as you progress on the path. Right? And then all of the ailments of the body will disappear. If you have any body distortions because of emotions due to your growing up, they will disappear. So some of you might grow a few inches, taller, for example. Right? Because of the different things that occur in the body as a result. And because in the end, all of these things are all affected by the emotions that the soul is storing. So on the Divine Love Path, you could think of God's way. So we'll just, has a lot of different facets that we could start looking at. For example, on God's path, one of the major facets is that we're going to have to look at absolute truth. So we have to get away from this concept

progression. But just because you're staying in your truth, it doesn't mean that your truth is God's truth about a certain issue. So, for example, I may believe with all of my heart and all of my intellect that if I go to war, I can go to war under certain circumstances. So the circumstance might be if I'm being attacked. I've decided inside of myself emotionally that I can go to war if I'm being attacked and I can defend myself. So I have this viewpoint inside of myself and I feel it's a truth that I'm allowed to defend myself when I'm being attacked. Well, on the divine love path, when you connect with God, you come to realize that that's not a truth anymore. If you defend yourself, you are actually breaking some laws of love. Right? Now, most of us, when we first hear that, we go, oh, but what about this situation? What about that situation? What about, you know, and we start listing these kind of situations where we feel impelled to defend ourselves, but that's our truth. We feel that we couldn't defend ourselves, but if you want to become at one with God, you will get to a point where you never defend yourself again from attack. You may leave a place, but you'll never defend yourself. That's why in the first century I said if someone slaps you on the cheek, just turn the other cheek, right? Implying that they may slap you again, actually, and you wouldn't defend yourself from that. And people go, well, what about self-love then? What about self-love? Well, there's a whole aspect of self-love where self-love doesn't compromise love of the other. So if you slap me, you're not being loving to me. I agree. But if I slap you, am I being loving to you in return? No. Now, if I love myself, I won't compromise love for you. And so there's a big principle there that I've got to actually come to apply on the divine love path. Does that make any sense? And that's the principle of coming to see God's truth about every single little situation, event, and everything in my life. Now, the way I do that is once I release the emotional reason inside of myself, firstly, that causes me to attract you slapping me, then I'm going to get slapped a lot less. That's number one. Secondly, once I do that, some body still might come up and slap me. But when they slap me, I don't feel any more physical pain from the experience aside from just the initial pain. There's no other pain because there's no fear associated with the event. That's number two. And thirdly, there's no emotional rage that rises in me saying, what have you done to me? Because I love myself completely, and so therefore I don't have any response of rage in return to the other person. So that's number three. And can you see, by the time I start applying, and I've only listed three of the principles involved in that interaction, by the time I start applying the principles that I feel inside of myself emotionally once I'm connected with God, I am not going to respond in defense to anyone, and I am going to be perfectly happy within myself about that. I won't feel the need. So let's apply that to a relationship. I go into the relationship. The person yells and screams at me, which is an attacking emotion that I'm getting from them, right? I'm on the receiving end. If I've developed in these areas, I won't feel that even as an attack. Now, I'm not saying that I'm intellectually jumping over all of this, because the truth is that you can zen out and jump over a lot of things that happen to you. The whole Buddhist path, for example, is about that, the path of meditation, connection with self, disconnection from desire, disconnection from, a lot of times, disconnection from your own emotional response. And what happens there is you can zen out from what people go to you. You can explain it. You can reframe it in your mind and make the emotion go away. I'm not suggesting to do that. What I'm suggesting is don't reframe anything in your mind, feel the emotion fully, and the emotion will go away, and it will never return. You'll never have to do that again. So what's another aspect of the God's way is regard to emotions. Emotions need to be fully experienced in order to be released. Now, a lot of different paths on the planet talk about emotions, don't they? So they talk about emotions. So how many of you heard of EFT, for example? Emotional Freedom Technique. So, yeah? Okay.

0: So this is where you do the tapping thing. In different parts, there's different pressure points of your body. If you're an acupuncturist or something like that, you would know the many hundreds of pressure points in the body, many hundred points where you can release certain things. And you can actually tap certain places in your body and cause yourself to actually get out of the emotional response. Right? Now, while that may look very attractive as a means to actually deal with certain emotions, firstly, do you think a celestial spirit goes around tapping their body to deal with a certain thing? Well, no, they don't, right? What they do is they fully experience their emotions, and because they've fully experienced all emotion, all the negative emotion in their body that created the initial response is gone, and because that's gone, there's no need to tap anything anymore. Can you see the difference? So when I fully experience and release an emotion, I do not any longer have a need to do something to my body to skip over an emotion, to actually even to access an emotion, because that is all released. So emotions is a very important part. Now, many of you would have heard of, what are there? There's Brandon Bay's stuff, journey work. There's the EFT type thing. There's lots of different emotional intelligence work that a lot of people do as well. And this, like, I've seen literally hundreds and hundreds of different things, particularly coming out recently. The reason why these things are coming out recently is because there's a whole group of spirits now cottoning on to the idea that you do need to release emotions. And if you can do that on the earth before you pass, it's going to leave you very, very free once you get into the spirit world, because you'll have a lot of emotions released. The issue, though, is that we're not often still allowing the emotional experience of these emotions. So, with emotions, we become childlike. In other words, what does a child do? You take it to a supermarket, doesn't get its own way, anger comes up, big tantrum on the floor, doesn't care who sees it, away it goes, and that's what a child does. Now, I'm not suggesting you crack a tantrum every time you don't get your own way, because cracking a tantrum is actually an emotional injury. Does that make sense? Of not getting your own way that you need to work through. Why don't you want to get your own way? You need to connect to that emotion. But the child doesn't have to think about it. I don't know if you've ever tried it, because most people don't try it in the supermarket. And the child's there kicking and screaming on the floor, cracking the tantrum, or in the, a lot of times you see it in the trolley, they're sitting in the trolley, like trying to reach for the lollies, right? And like a lot of parents just quickly go past the lolly aisle, or don't even, look up to the signs, note lolly aisle, we bypass that and we walk down it later sort of thing, which is an avoidance of the child's emotion. But if we go down the lolly aisle and the child starts screaming, if you allow the child to scream and scream and scream, and this is why it isn't often done nowadays, because everybody starts looking at you and judging you and what are they doing, strangling that child or something. And so they don't do that. But if you allow the child to scream and scream, the child will go through a period where they go into this anger, rage, not getting my own way, which is the emotional injury. They're experiencing the effects of the emotional injury that they hold within them. Then they go into this place of crying in a deep, really sobbing way. And once they get in there, they're now processing the emotional injury that actually created their need to demand things from you. And they might stay in that place. The screaming might take an hour, so this way isn't usually done in the shopping centre, and the crying might take 20 minutes or so. But afterwards, you'll find the child will just have released that emotion completely, and you won't even notice them demanding anything from you anymore, right? Now, we've actually tried that. Mike's been with me in a car trying that with a young fellow that we both know, Mike's stepson. And it took him just a bit over 2.5 hours. There were 6 people in the car. It took him a bit over 2.5 hours to do the tantrum thing first. So everyone in the car, we were driving from Miami to Cape Canaveral, everyone in the car had to put up 2.5 hours of screaming and deal with their own emotions about that, which was very interesting in itself. And in the first part, he was screaming, yelling, cursing everybody, swearing—you know, not swearing because he doesn't know the words yet—but saying that I'm terrible, I hate you, I hate you, and then saying to his mummy, I hate you, mummy, and he just went on and on and on. And as each person dealt with their emotions, he eventually got into the core emotion and processed that core emotion. And straight after that, he was amazingly loving, right? In fact, when he was bought some strawberries, he shared them all with everyone in the car, and all this automatically happened. And this is a thing that we often do ourselves, is we don't allow even our child to experience that, so we therefore are never going to allow ourselves to experience that. Right? And yet, when you hit the spirit world, this is the experience you're going to have if you want to be on the divine love path. You're going to need to connect with every single causal emotion inside of yourself and release it. So, the idea is to start doing that now. Now, there are many paths of spiritual progression on the earth that are already saying that to you, that are already saying you need to deal with your emotional work. So that is one facet of getting to God, doing this emotional work. Then there's another facet. This is a facet that's not often considered, particularly on earth. In the spirit world, it's something that's known very, very well, but here on earth, we have a tendency to skip over. Although, if you look in every single spiritual path on earth that talks about God, generally there's a whole lot of you must not list of things to do. Does that make sense? So you must not murder, you must not commit adultery, you must not steal, you know, and so on and so forth. And, you know, we often refer to them, if we come from a Christian background, as the Ten Commandments, you know. I practice the, you know, I've quite often heard from people, I practice the Ten Commandments. That's all I need to do in my interactions with others. And that is a part of coming to God, to be frank. Practicing morals. But God's perspective on morals and our perspective on morals are very, very different. Our perspective on morals is, as long as we act moral, then it means we are moral. Most of the time, that's what we believe. Right? So, as long as I don't murder, I'm fine. That means that I'm free of that murderous emotion, if you like. No, it doesn't, actually. How many times do you think, once you get into a rage, you feel like throttling someone? And how many times do you feel like actually murdering them, even? Like, and the only reason why you don't is they're not there in front of you, number one. Number two, that there's no weapon to do it with, or number three, that you just know that if you do that, you'll get put in jail yourself, or you'll get condemned yourself, number four. So, you know, as we go through the different reasons why, we start seeing actually that we do have murderous emotions inside of ourselves that we just don't act upon. Right? With God's view of morals, the murderous emotion is what needs to be released. So instead of having a list of you must nots that I actually do, there is actually, from God's perspective, you could say, some you must nots that you have to actually feel. Not just not do. You have to actually feel them. So in other words, when I notice inside of myself that I have a murderous emotion towards somebody, on God's path, I need to look at the underlying emotional reason why I have this emotion, and I need to get to that emotion and release it before I can progress. Now, you think about it. If I have had somebody hurt me, and hurt me a lot in my past, getting to those kind of emotions is a pretty, like, difficult process, but it is something that is essential on the divine love path. Right, so there's this morals effort. We remember yesterday in our discussion, we raised about the morals of a lot of spiritual paths being very, like, focused on free sexuality. And that's one area that on God's path, you'll have to deal with those emotions, whatever is going on there. Right? God designed you to be completely sexual, but within a framework of love inside of yourself. Which brings us to this other part, the sexual part of your life. Now, on the divine love path, eventually you will come into a complete and permanent sexual union with your soulmate. What that means is that there will be permanent sexual feelings flowing back and forward between you. And when you're in the soul union state, that is like an orgasmic feeling 24/7, if you like. So you will have this complete sexual union happening all the time in your life. Now, to get to that place means working your way through intergender emotional injuries about the opposite sex and about how you feel about your own body and your own sexuality. Now, for many of us, that's like a minefield, isn't it? Like, you look back at the different relationships you've had and the hurt you got from this person or the hurt you got from that person, or you look at the, you know, how your mum and dad think about things. There are many gay men or women who are not even ready to even tell their mum and dad, let alone somebody else, that they're gay. Or in fact, they find it probably easier to tell somebody else other than their mum and dad that they're gay, because there's a lot of judgment and a lot of criticism about sexuality. There's a lot of shame. We're going to have to work through all of those emotions on the divine love path. And to be frank with you, it's quite like enjoyable to work through them, because every emotion you release causes you to be more connected with yourself, more connected to your own desires, and more connected to, later on, if you're single, later on in a partnership, more connected to your partner. But we have so many intergender injuries, and we have them multi-generationally, you know. Each generation has this really deep, deep issues with regard to sexuality. And would someone just like to open the door there for that lady who wants to get in? Thank you. Thanks. They're both locked, are they? Yeah. If you... Yeah, no worries. Alright, so can you see that if I'm wanting to progress on the divine love path, this is an area of my life that I'm going to have to heal. Because God created you as a sexual being. So a lot of people have this viewpoint of spirituality that it's not holy to be sexual. But you think about what people say about my life in the first century. What do they basically say? That I was a virgin all my life. Right? Not true. Like, I was a virgin till I met my soulmate, and then we made love. Right? So, what happens is that on this divine path, you will need to heal these particular issues within yourself. Heal these particular sets of injuries. Now, we can't just skip over them. We're not going to be able to skip over our sexual injuries. Right? When I say skip over them, you know, one way we skip over them is we find a nice man or a nice woman who doesn't trigger us too much. And then what we do, you know, for example, if I'm a lady who only wants to have sex once a month, right? Now compare that to 24/7 orgasm. Like, you can see where you're headed, 24/7 orgasm, and you only want to have sex once a month. Right? So there's some injuries in there. Does that make sense? That need to be dealt with in between that gap, right? Now, if I'm in that state, I'll be very, very tempted to find a man who feels that sex is unholy or something like that, that sex is a bad thing. And I will connect with him because he feels nice and safe and secure, and he feels like he's got everything together sexually, you know. He loves my soul. He doesn't just love my body, all that kind of thing going on. In other words, he's working around my emotional sexual injuries. And so it feels good. I can have a safe relationship with the man. We have a wonderful relationship. We have a wonderful partnership. And my question would be, yes, but are you headed for 24/7 orgasm? Is that what you're headed for? If that's not what you're headed for, then, and you don't want to get there, then look at the emotional injuries. There's something going on. You see, on the path to God, you're going to have to look at those emotional injuries, whatever those are. Now, then on the other side of that sexual coin, if we could call it, a lot of men have the injury that it doesn't really matter what partner they have sex with, you know. As long as they have sex, everything's fine. Right? Well, that's another set of emotional injuries. So they think 24/7 orgasm sounds pretty good, right? But The problem is they don't care who it's with, right? And there are a lot of moral sexual injuries involved with that, that they'll need to work their way through, because actually God designed you to have a sexual relationship with one person in the end. That would be this 24/7 relationship, if you like. And it's an incredible state to be in, but it takes work, working through different emotional injuries. So you can see morals, emotions start tying into the sexual side of our life, and we start needing to deal with different things. Then there's this whole other area that we have called free will. Remember I said yesterday that on the divine love path, the secret, one of the secrets of the universe is God designed you to have free will. That means God designed your partner to have free will too, by the way. Not just you, you know. And so what that means is that I will actually honour the free will of my partner. Now, what if my partner decides she wants to have sex through one of her injuries with someone else? Well, I'm going to honour the free will of my partner. Now, that's pretty challenging, isn't it, in that situation to do that? That would be very challenging. What if my partner even just wants to do something like, I want to go sailing, I'd love her to come along, but she doesn't want to go sailing, she wants to knit for the day, whether that is the case or not. She's allowed to do that, and I'm allowed to do what I want to do. And I need to deal with my emotions about that in the partnership. What happens if I have a lot of desires in terms of, and again, by the way, this also means, this free will thing means, even if the other partner's desires are in disharmony with love, I need to allow them to take those actions. Now, I'm not saying that I have to stay around while they do it, right? I'm just saying that my love of free will would enable my partner. So my partner does things for me automatically, like maybe every night she makes me a meal. After the third night, I'm starting to feel to myself, well, is this really what she wants to do every night? You know, if I love my partner and I love this aspect of free will, I have to start asking myself that question. Is she really exercising her free will, or does she think that's her role? Because role isn't free will anymore, is it? As soon as I put myself in a box and create a role, I am now not got the freedom of expression. Right? So I'd have to ask myself, am I enabling my partner's free will? Yes, we both need to eat, but what's stopping me from cooking tonight? Aside from the fact that maybe I can't cook very well and might need a few lessons. Right? Can you see how we need to work our way through those issues on the divine love path as well? Then we've got issues of what you would call natural love. Remember we said yesterday the divine love path incorporates natural love. So we've got issues of, all right, how am I practicing love in my life? Is it loving for me to yell at my children, no matter what they've done? What do you feel? See, most of us feel, when we feel about it, we feel, no, that's not loving. But when we're in the situation, you know, where your child is so frustrating and annoying and just keeps badgering you, you know, in the situation, it's totally different, isn't it? You get in the situation and before you know it, you're smacking a child and, you know, you just broke one of your own personal rules, you know, of violence towards another person. So on the divine love path, we would have to incorporate these principles of natural love in our life. And that in itself is going to be quite challenging. Can you see? Quite challenging to do that. What is the loving thing to do? Now, natural love also has this aspect of natural love towards your environment. So I would start having to look at all sorts of issues inside of myself with regard to the environment. With regard to the environment, I'd have to say to myself, how do I feel about the animals? How do I feel about the birds? How do I feel about the fish? And I say, oh, I just love the animals. You know, my dog, I just love my dog, and my cat, I just love my cat. okay, well then why is there meat sitting on your table if you love animals so much? There's a whole different area there to work your way through with regard to natural love on the divine love path. Because if you loved creatures so much, do you think you'd kill them to put them on your table? And if you really took personal responsibility, which is the next thing I'd like to raise on the path, if you really took personal responsibility, you would actually have to kill that animal. So if any of you try doing that, just slitting the throat, skinning it, gutting it, but for most of us we'd be totally, our stomach would be churning for most of us. And to be frank, I don't know if you've ever gone along to an abattoir's, but I've been to a number, and the men in there are so detuned because I've had to detune themselves from the whole process. And they are so detuned from anything to do with flesh and pain and a lot of other things too. So on the divine love path, we need now to start taking personal responsibility for the actions that we get other people to do for us because we don't want to do it for ourselves. So I need to start taking personal responsibility for the fact that I want this meat on my plate. Can you see? A personal responsibility issue there. I need to take personal responsibility for the fact that I want a great big house and two cars in the garage and all of these other things which actually have a big impact on the environment. I need to start taking some personal responsibility. I need to even take personal responsibility for the things I eat. The things that I eat that are disharmonious with love. Because there are things you can eat that are disharmonious with love, by the way. Animals, of course, is one of them. You know, because you've got to kill it to eat it. And it's a living creature. And you'll start feeling your emotions about all that. Remember, the emotions are going to be incorporated into all of this. Can you see now we're starting to, there's all these different ways. You can sort of incorporate, many of these different things are in different forms of religion or the New Age stuff and all those kind of things. Many of them are in that. But now we're starting to bring them all together and incorporate them into our life in a true way. We also have these other issues too with regard to spirits. In other words, or the afterlife you could think of it as. So we come to start realizing in a way, which is some of the paths have done this, haven't they? Like the Buddhist path has done this, the New Age path has done this, where they start realizing there's a whole lot of things going on out there in different dimensional spaces that influence us, that people actually come and influence us. And we start seeing the relationship between spirits and ailments in my own body and the connection between the law of attraction and all those kind of things. We start noticing all that on the divine love path. We start feeling them around us. Whoa, that feels a bit strange. You know, that feels a bit... You can walk into a room and nobody's in it and you know somebody's in there. And you feel that. Many of you have already done that, but you become more and more aware of that as time goes on, of what their energy is and what their emotions are and what's going on for them and how that emotion has been attracted to your emotion and how that works. So you start connecting with these spirits a bit more. You start actually even being able to talk to them about their stuff. And they talk to you about their stuff, and you can talk to them about your stuff. And you start realizing that, wow, my dad that's passed, he's been around me all this time after he passed. I thought when he abused me when I was little that now that he's dead and gone, it's great. But he's actually been hanging around me all this time. And you start realizing that you've still got emotions to work through about that. And when you start working through those emotions, he starts working through some emotions about that. You know, initially he might be angry, and then he goes into this facing the fact that he did what he did and goes into sadness or grief just by you living in truth, you know, just by you living in the truth of that. Can you see how, and I can start listening all sorts of things, and we can start having the mics, so just down here, Tris, if you put up your hand so that Tris can see where he's coming from the back. sister.
1: So are you saying that when you know, like my mother and my father die, that their spirit stays around me?
0: It depends on what type of attractions you have between you and them as to whether they stay around you. So any time you think of them, if they feel that you think of them, let's say your mum has this emotion of, I was a good mother inside of her. And you think of her just in an instant and you think of something she did to you that was actually not very nice. Right? So that's the feeling you have inside of you. Oh, she didn't treat me very nice in that particular instant. She will know in the spirit world that that's happened inside of you, and she'll feel drawn to come to you and tell you that she's a good mother, just like she used to do when she was on earth, right? If that was the emotion. I was a good mother to you. Don't you go blaming me for things that are your problem. You know what I mean? She might do that from the spirit world. And if you're sensitive to that, which you will be on the divine path, you'll start feeling that emotionally. Like, you'll feel that.
1: So that gives me the opportunity of looking at my own resistance within?
0: Exactly. Yeah, it gives you really good opportunities for you to work through the emotion of it, but it also gives her opportunities to actually acknowledge that actually in that particular instant, she wasn't a good mother. That she'd actually acted upon other emotions that she had that weren't very nice that actually damaged you in that particular instance. Does that make sense?
1: Thank you.
0: So it gives her the opportunity to work through those things. So you start understanding on the divine love path that actually just because a person's passed, it doesn't mean that they're out of your life. And you start also understanding things about like death, that actually there is really no such thing. And you come to actually release the emotions that are related to grief. And you no longer grieve when someone you love passes because they're still there and you can feel them. And you don't grieve them anymore. You can still have a relationship. Just do things. Tris, sorry.
2: AJ, do animals have a spirit body and a soul also?
0: Animals don't have a soul, but they have a spirit body. And this is a very important thing to understand, that the animal is actually relating to your soul. So an injury in your soul. So sometimes when an animal goes into attacking mode, it's because of an injury in the person they're trying to attack that is maybe fearful. And many of you have noticed that if you're afraid of a dog, then a dog seems more inclined to bark at you and be upset with you. They're feeling your fear and responding and reflecting that back to you. And that is a natural thing in all of the plant life and all of the animal life on this planet. They all reflect back at you your emotion. So you will find that with animals and particularly, you know, dogs or domesticated animals, they're actually reflecting your emotion constantly. Now, there's been many studies about this, scientific studies, where, you know, a man who's had a dog at home, he goes to work. When he leaves work and goes home, the dog waits at the door as he's leaving work. The dog knows that he's leaving work, right? And then he changes his timetable. There's a study, BBC did one, didn't they? The dog changed, the man changed his timetable about leaving work. The dog still knew when he was leaving work and waited at the door waiting for him to come home. So animals are very, very sensitive to us emotionally when they're connected to us, and less so when they're wild, but they're still very sensitive emotionally. They have a spirit form, but they don't have a soul. But because they just have a spirit form and not a soul, they can grow with us through our life, even if we're in the spirit world. So when they pass over, when a really loved animal passes over, it often is still around us here on earth. And it waits until we pass. Right? And that's what happens to many domestic animals. So we pass, we'll be welcomed not only by the people we know, but also by the animals that we still love. Right. Can you, microphone we need? Yep.
3: I'm just curious with the emotional release and free will and moral that you talk about. So are you trying to say that God actually condone murderous intent or torturous thought? Like, you know, if you hate someone and you need to release that emotion to like kill him or things like that. So,
0: all right, yeah. Can I answer that after a little bit more? I've talked about this particular issue because I want to answer your question in full, which I haven't done yet. The issue with regard to animals is that when you work through different emotions, your animals will respond to you in different ways, And so they're like our little, they're like children really in the way that they respond to our emotions. So yes, animals do have a spirit body. They do not have a soul, but we often feel like they have a soul because they're actually responding to our emotion. Right? And by the way, it's our suppressed emotions that also that they're responding to, or our denied emotions. And that's the thing that you often notice. So myself and Mary often walk up our path. We've got a 40-acre property out in the bush, and we walk up our path. Days that we're not afraid, the animals, the kangaroos and everything come right up close to us. We've got these little joeys at the moment that are just bouncing around the house and whatever else. And on the days we're not afraid, they all come out and bounce around. These little, you know, joeys come out and out of mum. They're not afraid at all. They're wild kangaroos. But as soon as we come up from our tent afraid, we don't hardly see any of them at all, or we walk out the door and they're off just because of our emotion. Does that make sense? Now, getting back to your question, with regard to what's happening with emotional processing, God gave us free will. So God gave you the will, the ability to decide anything you want to do. But God also set up a whole series of laws that have consequences. And rather than thinking of them as punishments, they are actually consequences. Every time I break a law, there will be a consequence for the breaking of that law. Now, the highest of these laws is the laws of divine love. They're the laws of God's love. And whenever I break one of those laws, there is an automatic consequence, or you could, inside of my own soul, where I will experience pain. The problem on earth is that we often have detuned so much from the pain that we don't notice the pain growing inside of ourselves emotionally. And it's only when we pass over into the spirit world that we have a look in the mirror and we see this very, very gross, distorted body. So a murderer, for instance, who passed over into the spirit world would pass into one of the lowest spheres of the spirit world, the first sphere, and he'll pass into a plane of the first sphere, which is very, very deep and dark. And there are literally thousands of planes in the first sphere. And the bottom of those planes is very dark and very, in fact, there's hardly any light at all. And there's lots and lots of terrible emotions in that place. And so a murderer, when he first passed, he would look in the mirror and see this body that actually disgusts even himself. And he will actually live in this place until he works through the emotional reasons why he committed the murder. You'll need to use the microphone, so you need to...
3: All right. So then, how are you going to prevent a murderer from releasing his murderous intent, or how are you going to like prevent someone who has this torturous thought towards a person?
0: Good. The only God doesn't prevent them, so you are not going to be able to prevent them either.
3: And sorry, I know this might sound a bit off. That's why we have the Ten Commandments. The Ten Commandments is to show you how sinful you are in the sense that you can't control your murderous thought or your lustful intent. And well, therefore you need the Holy Ghost of Jesus Christ.
0: This is what I'm getting at. Yeah. Is that if you release the emotion inside of you that creates the murderous thought or murderous intent, you will no longer have it ever.
3: But you will have them kill someone. You will have them murder and torture someone. Yes.
0: You're saying that... What are you saying, though?
3: No, you are saying that you have to... You say that you have to release the murderers...
0: Not by acting upon it.
3: Okay.
0: I'm not saying by acting upon it.
3: Yeah.
0: Right. Acting upon it, and this is the assumption you're making. I'm saying you need to feel your underlying emotional reason why you want to do it.
3: Uh-huh.
0: You don't release your emotions by acting upon an emotion that's unloving. You release your emotions by connecting to the underlying emotional reason why you want to do that particular thing.
3: But if you have a negative intention or evil thought, then that means you have in a way committed murder up in your mind.
0: That's correct.
3: Or torture up in your mind.
0: That's correct.
3: And
0: you need to release the emotional reason why you've had that thought.
3: Okay.
0: If you want to come to God.
3: Yeah, and how do you release it?
0: By connecting to the underlying emotion, and the underlying emotion might be that you've been harmed a lot by other people, mm-hmm. and or that you feel terrible about yourself. It could be, there could be literally, with regard to a murder, there literally could be hundreds of different types of emotions that causes a person to murder. The key is to not act in harmony with an unloving thing. Remember I said we must mm-hmm. also act in mm-hmm. harmony with love. Mm-hmm. So we don't act in harmony with an unloving desire, yep. but what we do is we feel the emotion of the unloving desire fully. So I would go out to my boxing bag and get a baseball bat and yell and scream mm-hmm. and swear and bash and mm-hmm. just connect to the emotion. And after I do that, drop down into the grief. And when do I drop down into the grief of that? Then I'll be crying about whatever it is that caused me to be so upset about that particular person. Just, I want to yeah. ask, Mary wants to ask, answer a few things about it too.
2: Yeah, I think it's a really valid question because I think if somebody's new, that they don't quite understand the difference between a causal emotion and an effect emotion.
0: Yeah.
2: And definitely when someone wants to murder or torture or harm another, they're already acting in an avoidance of some of their own personal pain.
0: They're really denying their own personal pain.
2: So there's a common assumption on the earth that some people are just murderous and some people are just evil, if you like. But my belief is that that's not the case. Those people are really trying to avoid a deeper causal emotion within them. And all anger is actually an avoidance of those kind of emotions, yeah.
0: So all anger and rage is an avoidance technique. You're not actually dealing with your emotions yeah, when you're in that state.
3: Right. The thing is, now this may sound a bit off, but you have some people who believe that the reason why some murderer or serial killer, rapist, the reason why they can't control themselves is because they have a dark, twisted, like, you know, satanic or demonic entity within them.
0: That is true.
3: Yeah.
0: But can I just explain? A spirit who is a dark mm-hmm. spirit, an entity who's dark, may connect to us, but if we deal with our causal emotion, that spirit cannot cause us to murder.
3: And in order for a person to do that, he needs the Holy Ghost, the Holy Spirit of Lord Jesus Christ moving within them. Like,
0: well, the truth is that we don't need it. The truth is we can deal with our emotions without God, but it is much harder to deal with our emotions without God. And so this is why on the divine love path, when you're connecting to God, you realize you've got to deal with your emotions that are murderous or angry and rageful and all those emotions, but you actually get to the underlying emotion, and the way you do it is always feeling your connection with God. And as you do that, what happens is you sink down into the underlying emotion instead of trying to express the denial emotion. The denial emotion is always things like rage, anger, abusing others, hurting others, even yelling at others is all not on the divine love path. When you're doing all of those things, you are now out of harmony with God and you're now denying emotions within yourself.
2: I'd really love to be able to explain to this gentleman about causal and capping emotions and how the law of attraction works in our life and how we can release emotion. It's a big thing I want to explain. How we can release emotions without God, but how it is assisted when we involve God, mm-hmm. And how spirits work in our law of attraction.
0: So do you want to come up and do all of that? Mary's afraid. So. You feel I'll do it better, but you're the one who wants to answer. So what if we rub this one? Does everyone just for a moment just get this? The fact that the divine love path is going to incorporate all these avenues of development is, it's not, you're actually going to bring together lots of the different things you've learned over your life about things into one way of progression towards God. And that's what's going to happen on this path. Does everyone sort of understand and grasp that? So, all right, we'll rub that off and then Mary can go and explain the difference between causal emotion and capping emotion and so forth.
2: The way I feel about the way God created the universe is that He created us as emotional beings. And everything is responding to this all-powerful soul that we have, which is actually an emotional part of us. It's got lots of other things about it, but in essence it's emotional, and all of our intellect just is an extension of this emotional state that we are.
0: Just holding a bit further apart.
2: And so God also created a lot of laws in our universe so that we could come to understand this truth about ourselves. And one of those laws is the law of attraction. Now, a lot of people think that the law of attraction acts around the way we think about things, but it's actually based on our emotions. And God created the law of attraction and the law of desire so that when we're in a pure loving state where we don't have any emotional injury, we attract everything that we desire, everything that we want and we need in our life. The problem happens that when we're children, we're not allowed to be this emotional being that we are, because everyone around us isn't in that state either, and so it's very confronting for them when we are emotional. So the way that God... Excellent. The way that God designed our soul was that all emotion would just flow through it naturally. There'd be things happening in our life, and even now in the world that we live in, where things are not very in harmony with love, if a child was raised in the way that they could just feel all of their emotions passing through them, even if they were painful and sad, they would actually grow into an adult with very few emotional injuries. But what happens is that we get shut down. So the way it's designed to be is like just a general flow that happens all the time. But when we're children and we're smacked or we're told don't cry, or when you cry I feel upset so don't do that, or even worse, some abuse or something happens to us that we're not able to express to others or to deal with, the emotions come into us and they get stuck. We're not allowed to cry or scream or feel what we feel. Usually we don't have this with happy emotions because everyone's okay with us laughing and stuff like that. But we end up with this soul that has lots of stuff stored up in it, and it can be sadness and grief, feeling unloved from the people around us. So that's an issue for us. And that then, because we're not allowed to feel our sadness, we then start to have other emotions on top of it, like anger. And as we grow into adults, some of the anger is childhood anger that we have there on top of our sadness, because we weren't allowed to feel sad, and then we felt angry about it, and then we weren't even allowed to feel our anger. So that's stored within us. Then as we grow into adults, other things happen in our life, and we begin to feel, we begin to get triggered, or we begin to have emotions stir within us. But because that's a really scary place for us, we've never experienced that before in our life, we start to have other emotions on top that are going to help us avoid those really deep blocked emotions. And some of those are also angry emotions, and sometimes they can be murderous or torturous. But the way that, how am I going?
0: Yeah. I think you're doing good.
2: But God designed this beautiful law called the law of attraction, which is actually a law to help us to return to this very emotional state, this very free state where we can just live in our emotions and express who we truly are. So what happens is when we have these blocked emotions within us, the law of attraction acts not on our thoughts but on these emotions. Well, it acts on all of our emotions, but we notice it more when it acts on these emotions. Because what happens is, I'm just trying to think of an example. Can you think of an example?
0: With a blocked emotion?
2: Yeah, and the law of attraction.
0: Well, let's say I feel like I want to have a relationship, but I don't seem to be attracting any women into my life. Right, but I want to have a relationship. The truth is that here I'm thinking I want to have a relationship, but there's an emotion in me that I feel that I'm unworthy of a relationship. So there's the emotion is creating my law of attraction. It's not my mind. I often think, oh, I'd love to have a relationship. Sometimes I even cry. Oh, it'd be lovely to have a relationship and it's sad that I don't and all those kind of things. So I'm crying and thinking that I want a relationship. But in reality, there's this feeling inside of me that might be a fear of vulnerability in a relationship that I'm not releasing. And it's that fear through the law of attraction that creates my reality. So the truth, this is what we often hear of called as subconscious emotions. Right, so the truth is that all emotions can be conscious, and all thoughts can be conscious too. The truth is that this suppressed emotion that I don't release creates my law of attraction, so therefore creates my reality. Is that a good example?
2: Yeah. Okay. And so everyone then thinks, gee, the law of attraction's pretty bad. If I feel like I'm not going to be loved by a man, I'm never going to be loved by a man. But the truth is it's actually a very beautiful law, because if I'm aware of my law of attraction and I want to be in a relationship and I'm looking for men, I'm going out on dates and nothing ever happens, if I'm willing to feel the emotion that is being triggered within me, if I feel it to its core, I'll get down probably to a feeling about my dad. My dad was never around. I never felt loved by him. If I release that, it will actually leave me, so I'll feel it at a very childlike level, and it might take me a couple of hours to have a really good cry about it. When I do that, my soul is then in a clearer condition in that one area, and I'll actually start to attract a man who really loves me. Does that make sense?
3: Right, sorry.
2: I'm not finished though.
3: Okay.
2: Can I just keep going?
3: Yeah. No problem.
2: So, that's how the law of attraction works. Yeah. Now, when it comes to feeling my emotion, if I involve God in that process, if I'm longing to God, asking for God's assistance to help me feel this emotion and help me feel some of her love, if I long for God in that process, it will speed up the process. So that emotion will leave me a lot quicker and my law of attraction will change for the better. Now, before you mentioned about spirits, because it's very true that sometimes murderers and serial killers do have very dark spirits with them. And those people are just people who are just like us on the earth once, who had a lot of blocked emotion. A lot. And they didn't know about the law of attraction, they didn't know about God, they didn't know about any of the beautiful laws of the universe. And when they passed and went to the spirit world, they didn't understand where they were then either. But they knew they had these awful feelings inside of them. I don't want to feel what's really hurting inside of me. I need to hurt, I need to rape, I need to kill. So what happens there in the spirit world? There's someone else on earth who has similar emotions. Through the law of attraction, that spirit comes closer to that person, because God designed it that the law of attraction would bring us things that would help to trigger our emotion. So you can see why this is an important law for everyone to learn about, because the person who has these deep, dark emotions, who's still on the earth, if they don't know about it, then they're compelled to go and hurt another person. But if they know about the law of attraction, they realize, oh my gosh, my dark feelings are really heightening. There must be something here for me. If I'm brave enough to go into my emotion, it will be released from me. And that will actually help the spirit who is with me also.
3: But, this is very interesting. Now, the thing is, I'm just curious. So what is the source of this repressing or suppressing dark emotion? Like, what is causing a person to experience this repressed emotion?
2: It's because we all walked away from love.
3: And what causes us to walk away from love? It's like, it's as if, you know, you have people out there who are being like brainwashed, mind controlled, and conditioned by their environment. And you have to ask yourself, who's the one that sort of like, you know, spiritually generate, if not manipulate and create a system of worldliness where you will have people like that who will be living in a repressed emotion. Mm. So
2: the truth is we're all living with repressed emotion at the moment.
4: every single one of us in this room. So we can judge these people who have really dark amounts of repressed emotion within them. But the truth is, a lot of us have just as much repressed emotion. We're just not acting on it.
0: Mm. And the so reason can I that explain though the actual original cause.
3: Yeah.
0: The original cause. There was a time when there was a first human couple, by the way, and that's something we didn't discuss yesterday. Their names were Amon and Amen, and you can speak with them in the spirit world when you pass. They are in the spirit world. And what happened was right at the beginning, God gave them this gift of free will, just like we have the gift of free will. But what they decided to do was they decided that they would be better off becoming gods. In other words, instead of actually being God's child, which is how God created us to be, her children, they decided that they were going to be gods in their own right, not needing God at all in their life. So they made this big decision. They made it together. They made this big decision to deny any assistance from God. And what they actually did, and when you speak with them about it, they'll explain some of the emotions that rose in them. They were in a perfected natural love state, but they decided that they wanted to be God. They decided they could be God themselves. In other words, they could have their own universe. They could have their own rules. They decided all these different things. And it was a huge decision that they made. Now, as a result of that, and by the way, many of us make this decision every single day of our lives when you think about it, right? Many of us right now still make the same decision. Anyway, they made this decision to be, I suppose you could say, the rulers of their own universe, to be completely self-reliant. And so they started walking away from God. And the problem with walking away from God is we automatically start detuning from God's love. And as soon as we start detuning from love, emotions start arising within us that are disharmonious with love. And as soon as that starts occurring, then we do more things disharmonious with love. So it all comes from the fact that we were given this free will choice. We have the free will choice to do anything we wish. Now, a lot of people then say, well, then God made a mistake. God shouldn't have given us free will. But my feelings are, no, we made the mistake by using our free will in a manner disharmonious with love. Now, I think personally that the gift of free will is one of the most powerful gifts God has given us. And in fact, the whole point of individualization is to actually use our free will and learn how to use our free will in a way that uplifts ourselves and everyone else around us. One of the most damaging ways to use our free will is to try to damage myself or damage anyone around me. And when we do those things, we walk away from God, we walk away from love, we walk away from truth, and the only course of action from walking away from God, love and truth is a degradation of our own condition. So what happened is man started in a sixth sphere state and they degraded in their condition so much that what you know as some of these like skeletal sort of men from history, you know, that they've now found skeletons of only being this high and in a very, very poor state, that all came about through this degradation of their emotional and soul condition. And then, so man went through this process of a devolution, a devolution instead of an evolution, where they, instead of evolving into more powerful beings, they devolved into these animal-like creatures in the end, where their primary motivations were food, sex, and that's about it. Like, in terms of what they did in their entire life. Many of them lived until they were 20 or less years of age and died. Because they were old, like, you know how we have an old age person now, 70, 80, 90, maybe 100 years of age. Back then, an old person was 20. Like, in this devolved state. And then men, because the spirits all passed and started working through their emotions, men started to have positive influences coming from the spirit world. Now that they have positive influences, they started understanding a little bit more of love and understanding a little bit more of these laws of free will and how they're damaging others. And so slowly man started to evolve again, to grow out of this really dark and dingy condition and rise out of that condition back into being what we see today, which, by the way, what we are today is still not what we could be. The truth is, today, every single person in this room could look 25, right? No matter how old you are. Right? That's the truth, if we had dealt with lots of the emotions and were in our fully evolved condition. But we're not yet in our fully evolved condition, but we're nowhere near what we were about, 100,000 years ago or so, or even 50,000 years ago, in this terribly devolved, damaged condition. But the whole reason why that whole such scenario occurred was because we decided to walk away from love. We made the choice to do it. And when you think about it today, many of us still make the same choice.

0: I've been in the spirit world, yeah. and there is no Satan. But there are spirits who have come from earth who are far worse than any Satan you could imagine.
1: All right.
0: And by the way, there are hundreds of thousands of these spirits who are far worse than any Satan that you could draw a picture of in your own mind or see in books. Right? They are very distorted and grotesque physically, and they also have a terrible, terrible group of emotions that mean all they want to do is destroy everything around them. And they have gone so far in denial that they're now in this terrible state. We can help them get out of it, and they can still get out of it, and we can help them get out of it as well. Here on earth, we can help them get out of it. And in time, we will. I feel very positive that, in fact, what's coming up in the next 10 to 20 years means that the majority of them will get out of it. So, yeah. You're right, babe. I think I'm done. You've done?
2: Yeah.
0: If we could have just a lady behind you, in black, here. Thanks.
3: Sorry, I just want to ask you a question. As a teacher...
0: Is the mic on? I just want to check whether the mic's on.
3: Sorry.
0: It's all right. Is that
3: better? Yep. As a teacher, how do I teach without impeding the free will of the kids in my class?
0: Yep. Without putting some controls on things. Mm. Well, eventually what's going to happen here on earth is that the teaching that will happen on earth is the same kind of teaching that will happen in the spirit world. And it's very, very different to what's currently happening here on earth. You see, the teaching system that's created here on earth is based around a lot of injuries in the adults of what we perceive education to be. So what do we perceive education to be? You quite often hear from rigid persons the three R's that don't really, they're not R's anyway, what are they?
4: Reading,
0: writing and arithmetic. But anyway. So, you know, we often hear that it's just, education is just a process of the intellect. Then we also know that from books like Emotional Intelligence and other things that there's also this emotional part of the person that needs to be developed. And in fact, once we start being a teacher, and you've seen that in your own life, how you can see how the emotions in the child affect their learning. In fact, when they have the emotion, they can't learn very well at all in many cases. And so you start seeing this interrelationship between emotions and the, you know, the actual learning process. But then we've got this imposition from the laws or the governments and what everyone perceives to be the right thing to do, that no, don't worry about the emotions. Just make sure you get those basic skills into this person. In the spirit world, it doesn't happen like that at all. The way it happens in the spirit world is that the person exercises a desire to learn, and then they're taught. Now, the way it's done is very clever, though, because there's ways to do it. The way to do it is create an environment that is so fascinating that the person cannot but help themselves to ask a question. Right? And so what that does inside of the soul, as soon as we're in this desire phase, as soon as we desire an answer about something, now we can be taught. So what they do in the spirit world with all the children is they have these very large places. There's a location in the spirit world in the top of the first sphere called Summerland. And they have these very, very large places that are for all the children who pass and are still not adults yet on their own, exercising their own free will properly at this point. And what they do is they educate them through this system of desire. So what they do is they create an entire system and an entire location that is purpose-built to attract attention in every possible way. And it's very, very fascinating. And so you get these children, these little children who have passed, who are in these locations. What happens is these children are just so fascinated, they want to ask questions, the question after question. You've been like this with your children at times, right? You're walking along the road, why has that happened? What's that plant? Why is that animal like this? And you get this constant series of questions. And that is the best time to teach your children, right? And so in the spirit world, that's how it's all going. That's how it's all. And there's no focus on the reading, writing, arithmetic and all that kind of stuff because that's all a part of it. That's all a part of it. They, when they ask the question, they show them the mass of it.

0: They show them, you know, the language of it, or they show them the skill of actually expressing themselves as a part of the exercise. But it's all driven by the desire of the child. So let's flick that over. So we're talking now about an ideal school system, right? And by the way, when I present answers to you, all of them will be presented based on what God wants us to do and not what we're currently doing. So in an ideal system, every one of these children is allowed to experience their own emotions. So if they go through an experience of anger, where they start actually dumping their anger onto another person, what happens in the spirit world is that person is scooped up by a spirit who is versed in helping this kind of problem. They are taken away and given private help to actually work their way through that emotion. Right? Once they've worked their way through that emotion, they're allowed to go back to the location where they were with all the other children because they're no longer damaging the other children. Now, for that to occur on Earth, we have to throw away money as the driving factor of education. Right? Money at the moment is one of the most damaging problems that we have on the planet. The truth is there's enough food to feed all of us. There's enough resources to all of us have shelter and all of us to have quite a lot of things on this planet. But what we do in the end is we're starting to focus on the money and becomes a driving force. Economy becomes a driving force of most of the things we finish up doing. Most of the things we finish up doing in health is economy driven. Most of the things we finish up doing in education is economy driven. Now, if we threw away economy driven education, what we'd be able to do is have people who are able to help these children who are what we would call problem children. Now, on the earth, why are they problem children? As you know, in every single case that you've got a child in it that's unruly in your classroom, generally it's because of what's happening at home, right? So it's not wise for us here on earth to just help the problem child. Because what happens, you know, we help the child cry an emotion out today, they go home tonight, get belted and slapped around and abused and not fed tonight, maybe fed once in the morning, and they come back to school. Now they've got a whole other series of damage. So if we were in a real situation in the spirit world, that child would not be allowed to go back to those parents anymore until those parents exercised a desire to deal with their emotions that cause them to abuse that child. And those parents would actually be separated from that child in the spirit world. And of course the child goes along with it because the child wants to be not abused anymore. And the child is helped then to work their way through their emotions and the parents help. And there's no like condemnation of the system up in the spirit world either for doing that. There is no condemnation of the parents for being in the condition that they're in. All that happens is everything is driven on desire. So the parents now would have to develop a desire within themselves if they want to have their child in that location. Because the child's will is not to be in the location where they're going to get abused. But again, what we do is economy driven. You know, there is, in this system, there's economy driven. What happens if there's whole groups of children who don't want to be with their parents? What do we do in this society? Well, what we do is we condemn the parents for their behaviour. We even lock them up for their behaviour, which actually creates more damage to that parent and doesn't help them deal with the cause of emotion. And the child is expected to go back with the parent or back to another foster family or two foster families, three, which creates all sorts of issues there as well. So we've got so many issues to change here when it comes to education that are all linked to other things other than education. And so what we need is people on the planet that are actually going to be leaders in these areas. Now, with regard to education, there are already on the planet some education locations where the children live there. They actually build the location where they're going to be educated. And through that process, they learn all things about building, self-responsibility, how to interact with others, and lots of other beautiful qualities they develop. And then they educate each other, and the lecturer or the person who's the teacher is only there to give advice. Now, in Russia, there's one of those systems. And they actually have children who are university educated by the age of 12 years of age coming out of that system. Right. Now, so the thing is we need to start incorporating these particular things into mainstream mainstream society. But it's going to require us changing a lot of belief systems to do it. One of them is condemning parents rather than helping parents who are abusive. We so often go into condemnation. You see this a lot with regard to if a pedophile goes into a certain location. What happens? You don't have, like, you know, help given to them or anything like that to work their way through their causal emotion about why they're a pedophile. What you have is 100 parents picketing their house trying to prevent them from being anywhere near their children in fear. Right? What's going to solve the problem? The man dealing with causal emotion is the only thing that's going to solve the problem. So he needs to be, before he's released back out into society, he needs to be working through emotions. And once you're sensitive to emotion, you can tell when another person's worked through their emotion. And this is why for many of you, you come up and talk to me and say, oh, you've got this emotion to deal with or that emotion to deal with. And you say, oh, no, I don't. I say, yes, you do. I'm sorry. Because I can feel that emotion still there, right? Now, if you had like hundreds of people sensitive to that or thousands of people sensitive, you would know when a man who's a pedophile hasn't worked through his emotion. And there'd be no court system deciding that he had. You know, because you can fake a lot of things here on the planet, right? Just by saying it. There would actually be feelings. Yes, 5 of us feel, we can feel the feeling from you still, that you've got this issue with your mother to work your way through. And if that issue is driving this issue, we can feel inside of you, you've got this sexual issue with children to work your way through. And we can feel that. And so you can't be released until you've worked your way through that particular emotion. So getting back to the education system, you can see that if the education system is based around desire, then it's going to work really well. It also is going to be a beautiful thing to be a teacher in that environment, right? Because you're not getting hammered by economies, you're not getting hammered by all of these different governmental rules and regulations that half of the time you don't even agree with. And you know what I mean? You know what's happening on the ground, and you can help these children in every single case, the ones that are finding difficulty in learning, in a real loving environment. But to do that, like I say, there needs to be quite a lot of changes, and we need to have leaders who have a passion for that change. And some of you will probably do that. There's quite a number of teachers in our audiences generally, and many of you, after applying some of these divine truth principles in your life, will feel the drive to actually create these kind of locations. And because you've now not got a law of abundance issue with money and you've not got a law, you will create those things in education. Until that time, what needs to occur is that each of us, and this applies to every system that we're in, each of us need to start looking at living in truth in the system we're in. So you see, if you live in truth in the system you're in will be confronted. Right? Because the system we're in is usually in a place of error. And if we're in a place of divine truth, so we've connected with God and we can feel God's truth about a matter, what will happen is that we start speaking this truth. We start actually verbalizing what we know to be truth without fear, so we'd have to work through our fear, and we do it without fear, and we'd have to work through our desire to condemn, and we do it without condemnation or judgment. And once we can do it without fear and without condemnation or judgment, but still live in truth, we can be in a system and confront it daily. And you have enough people confronting a system, and the system will change. And it doesn't take many people confronting a system for the system to change. Far less proportion than what you might imagine. And this is why it's so important to have this initial change occurring inside of us emotionally first. But does that answer some of your questions about education? Yeah. Some of those things you've already felt too, haven't they? Yeah. Up the back there. No, it's not on.
1: Just on that topic of being a teacher, if a teacher works through the law of attraction, the fact that they've actually got into the classroom, they're attracting certain kids that trigger them into their own emotion of maybe powerlessness or frustration, or does that change the classroom environment if the
0: yes.
1: teacher works through their own emotion?
0: Very much okay. So if the teacher has an emotion, for example, inside of themselves that they want to suppress emotion of their own. So if they've got some grief, for example, inside of themselves that they want to suppress. Let's say there's a child who's just another little soul, if you like, still developing soul, is attracted to the teacher through the law of attraction. this child starts crying. The teacher would firstly need to deal with what emotion inside of herself causes herself to suppress her own tears that this child would begin to trigger. Now, as she does that, this child will actually cry in a causal way and release the emotion very rapidly. But if the teacher doesn't deal with her emotion, this child may cry all day, right? Because there's an emotional confrontation happening. So you imagine a teacher, this is why it's very interesting being a teacher, because you've got a classroom of like 20 to 30 people, all law of attraction emotions towards you, right? Now, a lot of us as parents have problems with two or three children with that going on, right? So if you can imagine 30 of them now doing this, there's going to be law of attraction things happening for you all day. And as a teacher, one of the core things is going to be own your own emotion in everything. And by owning it, it means you're going to need to experience it. So if I was a teacher, what I would do, if I can't experience the emotion in the environment under the environment of the education system that it's given me, what I would do is every time I notice emotion of anger rise in me, I'd write that down as I'm doing the teaching. I'd write it down, my own emotion. If I notice an emotion of grief, I'd write that down. If I notice an emotion of something else, I'd write that down during the day. And then I would revisit and pray about those emotions when I got home at night. And allow myself to actually be triggered by those triggers that occur during the day. Now, once you progress even further, you won't even wait anymore. You won't care that you're going to get the sack anymore, right? And so when a child triggers you emotionally, you'll just go straight into your tears too, right? So your child's crying, the child's crying, coming out to crying or doing something, and that triggers something in you. So away you go. You start crying, right? And you cry, and then you're crying, the child's crying, and you know what will happen with children, and this happens all the time with children, when you're dealing with a causal emotion, there is now no longer pressure on the child to conform to your emotional denial anymore, and what most of the child do, they start calming down. And ironically, what happens in most cases is they actually do it quietly, do things quietly until you're done. So in an ideal environment, the teacher would be allowed to experience her emotion. Now, when I say an ideal environment, you can create the environment by confronting the system. But you've got to be brave because you might lose your job doing it, right? And that's the problem that we have in the world today, is that oftentimes we're not allowed, the person in this area of responsibility is not allowed to express their emotion. And so what happens when they're not allowed is that everyone around them gets that unhealed emotion moment by moment by moment. Can you imagine you'd have managers all sitting down working way through their causal emotion? You know, so people attacking them so they deal with their causal emotion, and you know what I mean? If you had a perfect world, this would happen automatically. It's not a perfect world, but how is it going to become one? It's going to become one by a few of us doing it automatically and showing others what's going on, what's actually happening. And then it's going to become one by people in science proving that this actually works, you know, that it's not cognitive therapy and behavioral modification and all of these other things that work very well, because as you know as a teacher, right, they don't work very well, right? And it's this thing that's going to work. But what often happens is nobody wants to look at this thing because all of us are in the state where, as Mary said, we want to shut down some causal emotion. And so when we get to a phase where we've got openness into the emotion, what will happen is a lot of these changes will happen very rapidly. And this is where, if you want to change the world, you've got to start with yourself. But start with yourself at the soul level. Right?
2: Thank you. Hi, Jay.
0: And is it on? I don't know if it's on. Just... There it is.
2: Hello, Andrew.
0: How are you?
2: Thank you. I just wanted to say I work in preschool, which is Montessori preschool. And Montessori was born 100 years ago, and she was a scientist, but she wants to help children then observe first, and she allow all the free wills. So we make all the environment ready for children. Anything they want, painting, door making, or even just there's nothing seat. You can go just sit down, have book, for 1 hour if they want to, or just...
0: So there was no real rules imposed upon the children. They were allowed to do what they wanted.
2: Allowed to do, but we create the safest...
0: Right, with a creative, place, in a creative environment.
2: Like books there, and puzzles there, if they want a science there, if they want a math, some blocks available, and even fruit and veggies, ready for them. If they're hungry, they just help themselves.
0: So they're allowed to even eat when they want it?
2: Yes.
0: Awesome.
2: They don't have to tell us.
0: I don't
2: us
0: know about you, but I'm impressed by that.
2: Yeah.
0: I like eating when I want.
2: They don't have to tell us they're going to the toilet, or they just get up, go.
0: Go to the toilet.
2: Yeah. And if they're wet, go for rain, they change.
0: Yeah.
2: They don't have to tell us if they can.
0: Yeah.
2: If they need help, help me. That's fine, we help you.
0: Yeah.
2: And, and because everyone's free, so, children come out of school and scream, and then parents leave and go, and then 5 seconds, they smile and happy.
0: Once the parents are gone.
2: Once they're gone. It's so amazing that I can see all the emotion and all our emotions too. If I'm not good in there, things happen, and it's very confronting too.
0: Yeah.
2: And last couple weeks, our director has lost his brother.
0: Yeah.
2: And she has a lot of, emotion comes up.
0: Yeah.
2: Children screams and...
0: So you've got now the children crying and screaming because
2: everything
0: someone's
2: happening
0: feeling grief.
2: And, oh.
0: Yeah.
2: But I haven't told truth about God and AJ.
0: Yeah.
2: I show her she can't watch all through.
0: Yeah.
2: But, because, I'm trying to be open, I set it up, teaching children, if they feel very angry, go and bash some mats with the duster.
0: Yeah.
2: So I say,
0: awesome.
2: Showing how to do it.
0: Yeah.
2: Two children just come up with me and brighter eyes, and after he screamed and everything, they don't need 5 minutes, just 1 minute, it's gone.
0: Yeah.
2: And happiest ever.
0: Yeah.
2: It's just amazing how they do.
0: Yeah.
2: And, I like being there, but very confronting these days.
0: Very confronting for your emotions.
2: In the morning, I feel so scared to go to work.
0: What's going to come up today? Yeah,
2: what's going to happen today? I love children, so I'm so happy there. Yeah, but I just want to tell everybody this, a lot of Montessori in already in the United States, Italy, Japan, and here in Australia too.
0: Yeah.
2: Yeah.
0: Yeah. So there is already a lot of things sort of happening. It's just a matter of understanding what's going on at the emotional level a lot of times, at the soul level that I described. That's really important. Thanks.
3: Hi, Jack.
0: G'day.
3: I have another question about souls. When they're joined and before they're...
0: In the unincarnated condition?
3: Unincarnated.
0: Yep.
3: You said something about before, like one soul is born and then the other one has this urge. Where do they go before that? Because they're obviously not in the spirit world, because then they'll get contaminated or... I don't know. Can you explain the before process?
0: There's a... It's a state rather than a location, for a start, that's important to understand. That the state that they're in is that they are connected to God as their parent, and while they remain unincarnated, they have, and this applies even for the half of the soul, remember that really in the end, you know how I draw it? I draw it like, here's the soul, and I draw it like it splits in half, like that. Right? In reality, and this is going to be difficult perhaps to understand, in reality what's happening is you're always actually joined to your soulmate, right? And so when half of the soul incarnates, the other half of the soul is joined to them energetically. So it's a state of being and not a location of being. And so they'll be near their soulmate no matter what. So no matter where you are on the planet, you are actually still joined to your soulmate, whether you know it or not. It's about becoming consciously aware emotionally that you are joined as to how it grows. So the truth is that the two halves are really always joined together and can never be separated. They have the largest law of attraction. But from a physical point of view and emotional point of view, it feels like there's separation. Does that make sense? Like,
3: yeah, that does make sense.
0: Yep.
3: But they do have to be incarnated on earth.
0: They do have to incarnate into a physical body. The reason why is when the soul separates in this way, there are certain senses that it has as a combined soul that when it starts to separate, remember it's still joined, but there's a feeling of separation. There's a lot of different parts of the soul. You could think of it like sort of connector points. You know how you can get two things and connect them together like they're one?
3: Like Lego.
0: Sorry?
3: Like Lego.
0: Like Lego, or I would actually picture it almost like an almond. You know how an almond's got two halves and you split it apart and it's got that nice shiny bit down the center, but only that almond will go back together with that other side of the almond. You know, you can't put another one that you've just broken up together and they never fit together perfectly. But if you get that one particular almond seed, split it open and pull it back together, you can put it back together perfectly, right? So even though they're open, there's still this connection between the two. They mirror each other in connection. But in order to experience themselves, in the case of our soul, they have to be connected to bodies. They have to be connected to a body in the physical realm to experience the physical. And they have to be connected to a body in the spirit realm to experience the spiritual. And the only time they don't need to be connected to a body is when they're back together again, in a complete union, the soul union state, and then they no longer need bodies anymore, although many times they might have hundreds of bodies connected at that point, right? Which is another story. But what's happening is they need this body, and you can think of this spirit body, right? So here's a male, spirit body, material body, or the physical body. There's the two bodies. They are connected. These bodies are really just tools through which the soul can gather information, sensory information and emotional information about its universe. And there is these, I didn't talk about it yesterday, but there's these connectors. There's a cord that is well known in most circles nowadays. It's called the silver cord. In spirit literature, it's actually a silver cord. That's why they call it one. It is this energetic cord that connects the material body to the spirit body. And when you die, that breaks. It separates. And what that means then is that while this cord is connected, you can assimilate emotions and sensory information into your soul. Right? When this cord disconnects, now this body is no longer able to function because it's no longer physically connected to the spirit body or the soul anymore, and the spirit body then becomes the primary point of sensory input. So this is why when you go into... anyone had a near-death experience? A few people? Okay, quite a few. When you're in a near-death experience, what's happening is you're almost at the state where now this silver cord is breaking, right? And so what happens is there's this transfer over of sensory information to your spirit body. And so from now on, you're actually receiving most sensory input and most emotional input, even sight, sound, taste, everything, is coming through your spirit body senses into your soul rather than your physical body senses into your soul. Now, if that cord snaps, you would pass. If the cord doesn't snap, then you can come back into this state. This is exactly also what happens when people go what are called out of body, or what other people might call astral travel and all those kind of things. All that's happening there is the physical body is being left as the primary sensory input, and your spirit body is now experiencing the primary sensory input. Right? And in that state, you can travel in different means of which you can move this body. Right? And so you can start experiencing different things in the spirit world. Now, a lot of people experience quite negative things in that state because of different laws of attraction. But some people experience positive things. Sometimes they have spirits with them who will take them up somewhere and show them something. And as a spirit, you can loan another person energy and loan them love, if you like, for a short period of time to show them something and then drop them back down into their normal state. And so the out-of-body experience even is the difference between sensory inputs coming from the physical to sensory inputs coming from the spirit body. These sensory inputs exist. Remember I said yesterday there's a superset of sensory inputs on each capability. So the physical body has a certain limitations. When you go to the spirit world, the spirit body has less limitations. It has a greater capacity for there's a lot of more sensory information. And the soul itself has even more sensory information. And then there's one half of the soul, but the combined soul is an even greater unit that has even more. And in fact, that becomes our greatest unit in terms of having the most possible capabilities. And then if you think of divine love as growing that soul into a big super soul, if you like, and so this super soul can grow infinitely in sensory information. So that's the capacity, well, that's the future for your soul. So you first go through, you can think of it like you're changing states. What you're doing is you're changing states in terms of a part of your learning experience. So the first learning experience is the material body. When you pass, now your learning experience is via the spirit body. When you get to the soul union state, your learning experience is by that body. And who knows what we can learn in that state? That state, to me, is like, I sort of feel myself like I'm a baby in that state. I'm a baby there. We're a child sitting in mummy or daddy's arms, ready to be really educated. So if you think we're being really educated on earth here when you go to a university or something, trust me, that is just like child's play, shall we call it. And what's happening in this state, now you have the ability to learn these immense, immensely powerful lessons, and also to become the person that God designed you to be. And from what I've seen of God's designs, this particular state can grow infinitely as you receive love from God more and more. That state will grow infinitely. And I also have this feeling that not only is divine love the only thing you can receive from God, but there will be lots of other attributes and qualities in this state that you can receive from God that you can't receive from God in any other state. Does that make sense? So that's sort of the future of your soul, if you like.
3: I sort of have a little bit more of a question.
0: Fire away with the questions.
3: Okay, so I'm in a body and I have all these amazing possibilities of experiences and everything else. If I die and don't have a child, for example, that, you know, that the mirror of emotions that I could potentially work through, if I go into the spirit world and I can't have a baby there, like I can't have a baby, then how do I, you know, the law of attraction of releasing those emotions?
0: Well, for a start, there are a group of them. If you have a desire, let's say you're a mother or not being a mother, and there's a desire in you to have a child, and this is like a really burning desire in you to have a child, it's not actually driven by a pure emotion. There is actually a number of different emotional injuries that you need to work your way through. The irony is that when you work your way through them, you will probably automatically have a child after that point, right? Whether it through a relationship or whatever else. The problem today is a lot of times we interpret something as a burning desire when in reality it's actually based on some severe emotional injuries we have about these particular things. Now that's quite hard to hear if a man is talking to a group of women about that issue. But Mary has personally experienced that herself as she's working her way through some of the injuries she has from her first century life. What she thought was a desire to have a child, she's starting to realize was actually an injury, emotional injury to have a child. Once she works through that, ironically, if she still wants to have a child, it will be a pure desire, and pure desires are generally always automatically fulfilled. You follow me? Secondly, if we pass from, let's say we have a burning desire to have a child and we're a female soul on the earth with a burning desire to have a child, but something unforeseen occurs and we pass. So we're now in the spirit world, right? You cannot have a child in the spirit world. So when I say have a child, I mean give birth to a child in the spirit world. So what you will happen to you is you'll have to be working your way through that emotion of that feeling of loss and the feeling that of regret about not having a child while you had the opportunity or that you didn't have the opportunity on earth to have a child. However, when you think about it, if you follow God's path of progression, which results in an onement of the soul and it results in the process of reincarnation, you could certainly have a child at some point in the future. Does that make sense? But let's look at what really children are, shall we? Let's really look at what children are. What children are is this. He is God. He is God's children. Remember, I drew them as little souls, if you like, right? He is God's children. Then the child incarnates, created, attached to a body. Whose child is that? It's God's child. And who is that in relation to me if I created this body? That's my brother or sister. Right. See, this one of the biggest problems we have on this planet, and to be frank with you, it causes a lot of issues with families, education, all sorts of other issues, is this belief that my child is my child. The child is not your child. The child is God's child, and all you did was create a body for it. That's all you did, through your desire to have sex. That's the only thing that happened. It is not your child. Stop thinking you own your children, right? Or can even own your children. Now, this is a very important thing to understand, because if I stop owning my children and I start seeing this particular child that I created, God's child that I created bodies for, so all I did was create the bodies. In fact, I don't even know how I created the bodies. It was just this sex act thing that occurs that I wanted to do. And in that process, the bodies were created. But who knows scientifically how that occurred? Most of us have totally clueless about that operation. So we can't even say that we even created the bodies, really, could we? It was the entire process that God put together to create the bodies that we can enjoy the process of. So these two bodies I created in a very, very loose way, right? I didn't create this soul, and this soul is not my child. This soul is God's child. In fact, it's half of one of God's children. Now, what's my focus then as a parent? My focus as a parent stops being, don't you do anything to my child, this is my child, getting my child to make me proud, all that crap goes, right? Because all we're focused on now is teaching this child about God's love for it. Right? And as that child learns about God's love for it, it will learn everything else automatically. Right? And that's how simple it is to bring up a child. Right? But what do? We go down this other road. And by the way, in the first century, I didn't go down that road, because the time that Mary and I conceived a child together, within a few months, I was crucified. So I didn't have that experience. But trust me, in this life, I've had the experience now. One of the reasons why we had the experience and chose the experience that we've done is so that I could experience some things that I didn't know about in the first century. And this experience of having children, I've gone down the track for the first 12 or 13 years of their life, of thinking them as my children, just like probably many of you have. Now I see them in a completely different way. They are just my I've got two sons and they are my brothers. And you've seen one of my brothers. And he's pretty close to me. Tristan, would you like to stand up so people who haven't met you? There's my close brother, Tristan. So Tristan feels himself also to not be my son anymore. He feels that we're brothers too. Okay? And we both feel like we're children of God. Right? So the beauty of understanding it that way means that I'm not ever now going to impose my will upon this child because this child is not mine. I understand that completely. This child is God's child who I can love just like any other child. So I love Tristan the same amount as I love all of you. But we obviously have a special bond because he and I are on the same path spiritually, growing towards God, both recognizing very, very similar things. And because Tristan is growing very rapidly in terms of this, on this relationship with God, I feel very close to him as a result of that. Because anybody who's growing on the relationship with God, I feel close to. And also because I've known him for a lot of his life and seen the changes that he's made because of the choices that he is making, got nothing to do with me, it's the choices that he is making that is causing him to change. Now, the relationship that I honour with Tristan the most is his relationship with his soulmate. That's the relationship I honour. Because that is the other half of him. And in fact, it is going to be the soulmate relationship that is going to be the only permanent relationship that you will have. And when I say permanent, I don't mean that you won't have relationships with other people that last thousands of years or even hundreds of thousands of years. What I'm saying is that the soulmate relationship is you are both halves of the same entity. So therefore, you are going to at some point recognize that, and at some point you'll get to the point where you are combined as one, and you will be the one entity. Even though you may have two bodies connected, you may even have four bodies connected. Because remember, you can be this person on earth. And remember, on earth, you at the moment have two bodies. You have a spirit body and a material body. And then your soulmate has a spirit body and material body. So there's two bodies each. So there's four bodies connected to this one entity, the soul. So it doesn't worry about the bodies. We're talking about the soul itself. So you will get to the stage where instead of seeing children as yours, you will see them as God's. And so you will also see your role as their older brother or sister is to help educate them in God's love. That's your role. And in fact, God created the universe to assist you to do that. There is just so many things on this planet and in the universe itself that can assist you to tell and educate your children about their connection with God. But the problem is nowadays, we just view it as all that, like evolution all just popped into, you know, here by chance and everything, and we dismiss that there was ever even a creator of it all, and we go down this other track of going all scientific and teaching about evolution. And what are we really teaching them in the end? We're teaching them to detune from the fact that they are God's child. And remember I said earlier, how did all of our problems come about? Because the first human couple decided to detune from their relationship with God. And we are reinfecting that choice over and over and over and over and over and over with our children, so-called children, our children, which are not our children, our God's.
4: What happens to innocent babies when they die? They still have emotions passed on by the mothers?
0: And remember I said yesterday that all emotions begin entering you at the time of conception. So any person who passes after the time of conception does have emotions. And some of those emotions can be quite dark because they come from your environment, and the environment's emotions are often quite dark. But what happens when a child passes is a little different than what happens when an adult person passes. And I would be happy to describe both processes if you wish. Yep. Okay, so this is what will happen when you pass. Let's look at the child first. So let's say the child is an abortion or a miscarriage. So in other words, it actually is passed before it is born. The child is picked up, in this case, by a celestial spirit generally, a spirit who's actually on the divine path, and nursed through until they actually start having cognizance of their environment. So the child, which remember is a soul connected to the two bodies, is nursed and also given lots of energy, emotional energy, to heal itself. And what happens is it is nursed through the process into the process of cognizance, where it can actually understand its environment, start to understand its environment, just like a baby. In other words, it's nursed to the point of being a baby, if you like. Now, by this stage, which is usually a period of anywhere up to the same type of time that it would take on Earth for that process to occur, what happens is the child also can speak generally by this stage in the spirit world. And the child then is allowed to make a lot of choices on its own already. So it starts making choices. And where it's located is in the first sphere of the spirit world. Remember I said there's all these spheres of the spirit world. The first sphere, the very first one, has thousands and thousands of planes. At the depth of the bottom of the planes is called the hells, like, which is a very dark, dingy, very terrible environment. At the top of the first sphere is a place called Summerland. And that is like probably the best environment you can conceive of on Earth here is like what Summerland is, right? With some additions. And the additions are a creation of what we talked about earlier with regard to schooling or education, a creation of environment that the child is actually triggered into desiring to have answers. And so the child is actually then at that location after that initial place of, after the initial nursing from an angelic spirit. And once the child is in that place, they begin to learn all the different things of the universe. A lot of it's physical, but a lot of it's spiritual and emotional as well. And they're allowed to choose what they deal with. If they have an emotion from their parents still within them, which is unusual by that stage, from if they died before they were born, they would actually still be nursed through those emotions. So they're nursed through those emotions in a very loving environment. And then they're basically left to have whatever they want, whatever those desires are. And by this stage, they usually have a few mates and, you know, a few friends, and they have their own environment set up, and they progress quite quickly through that state. And then they're given a choice to follow the natural love path, which is a path of intellectual development, becoming adult-like, all those different things I mentioned yesterday, or the choice to actually follow the divine love path, which is connecting to God and all of that. Now, many of them make the choices they make depend upon what forces start to control them at this point. Now, if they passed as a miscarriage, many times by this stage they will be starting to feel the emotions of the mother and father from which they miscarried. And so they will start to feel some of those impressions upon them as pushing them in a certain direction. And so often they might, you know, if the mother or father is into a different path spiritually, they might firstly start to investigate that particular path. But they're giving completely the free will to do whatever they wish at that point. Now let's say the person passes, but they're still a child, but they passed after their birth. They could be just newborn, and if that's the case, it'll be a very similar process to what I've just described. Not a newborn, but let's say they're 4, 5, 6 years of age, something like that, and they pass from leukemia or cancer or some kind of disease or some kind of accident. Then what would happen is that they would still have emotions from their environment in them, but those emotions would be a bit stronger. Does that make sense? They'd be more powerful emotions. And so they would often be nursed through a process of releasing those emotions, which, by the way, in the spirit world, for a child of that age, happens very, very rapidly. So within a few months, usually, they're nursed through that entire process. Now they go to Summerland, and the same process goes off where they're educated, they do what they desire, and the same thing happens. Does that make sense? So passing for children is a breeze. And it's a very beautiful process for them, and they're looked after the entire process. The only time when it's not so much of a breeze if there was an abortion. With an abortion, the child is kept away from its mother who aborted it. And the reason why this is the case is because the emotions in the mother that aborted the child were emotions of rejection of the child. And because those emotions of rejection are very powerful emotions to be felt on the opposite end as unworthiness, the child is usually kept from going back to its mother on earth until the mother works through the emotional reasons why they aborted that child. And then the child is often reintroduced to its mother. So that's the only time where it's a bit more difficult for the child, because the child itself is getting the emotions of rejection from its parents on earth. And what happens is the celestial spirits try very hard to actually stop that emotional projection from entering the child, so that the child doesn't grow up feeling unworthy. Right? And then I'll just continue the question with regard to an adult. With an adult, if we pass, it's a little different, because as an adult, we made free will choices. So when we pass as an adult, oftentimes what's happened is we're healed from the choices that were made by other people that affected us, but we are still going to have a whole group of unhealed emotions about the choices we made. And because of that, we go and are attracted to a location. So when we first pass, we often go into what is sort of, you see it in a lot of spiritual literature, where we pass into a place that's not fantastic, but it's not terrible, and it's just like a place of reception. You could think of it, there are whole hospitals there, like, that you could conceive of on earth. They're a bit different in terms of how they look and everything, but they're basically hospitals to help you get through that first part of transition. And particularly if you passed with an injury or a long-term illness like cancer, you would be nursed through that. The body would be repaired from that particular problem. And then what happens, once we get to the state where we feel our own sense of autonomy, in other words, we're feeling our own free will to go and do things that we want to do, generally we're shown a mirror. And by this stage, generally, we probably don't want to even look in the mirror, because we start seeing the other people where we've gone to, and we start seeing that they are in pretty bad shape. And so we can imagine that if they are in bad shape, and it just seems like almost everyone who comes through here is in bad shape, that possibly means that when I look in the mirror, I'm going to be as in bad shape as they are. And fair enough, usually by the time we get to look in the mirror, sure enough, we start seeing ourselves for what we really are. But at this stage, we don't understand that it's the emotions that created that. So we don't understand much at all, and we only understand what we're asked. So if you ask about it, you'll be told. But if you don't ask, often you're not told, because everything is based upon the law of desire. So anyway, I pass, I've gone into this state, I now recognize where I am, and I'm pretty dark state. And what happens is my soul now feels a draw of attraction to not be there anymore, and I actually go to a location in the spirit world that perfectly matches my condition of love. So if I'm a murderer and I've passed, obviously my condition of love isn't going to be too great. And the soul will be attracted to a condition in one of the hells that matches my condition of love. By the way, where do you think all the other murderers are? In the same place. So now, instead of being surrounded by people who are nice and I'm the murderer, I'm surrounded by all the murderers. Does that make sense? And that's a way of exposing to me my condition. Now, let's say I was a person on earth who, you know, had a lot of sexual affairs, you know, over and over and over again, and I haven't worked through that emotion. Well, I'll be attracted to a group of people in the spirit world who have done the same thing. And that'll be in one of the hills in a different location. And there's literally millions of locations for every single single emotional injury you could conceive of. If I'm in a bit better condition, I've worked through different things on earth, then I'll pass wherever, whatever sphere matches my location. So much as my development in love. So if I'm highly developed in love when I pass, then I'll be in a space that's in, not in the hells, it might be even in the second sphere or the third sphere of the spirit world. Historically, there's been only a few people ever that's passed into the third sphere of the spirit world.
4: What about people who commit suicide? Is there any consequences for that?
0: Yes, a person who commits suicide is acting on two primary emotions. And after I answer this question, we should have a break and then we can come back to your question, Peter, after the break. The two sets of emotions are these. The person who's suicide, firstly, has a whole set of emotions about self-love. And self-love in itself is a huge issue on the planet, right? And self-love is one of the major causes or major reasons why the majority of people do not pass into the second sphere, but rather pass into the first sphere. Because of our lack of self-love, the way that we treat ourselves. Now, the suicide, usually suicides, for again, there literally can be thousands of different reasons. And whatever the reason is, will be determined by the soul condition of the person, and that will also determine the location that they arrive in the spirit world. But a suicide, because they have murdered their own body, will always arrive in a state in the spirit world in one of the darker places of the spirit world. Then what they will need to do is come face to the fact of two issues that they face inside of themselves. The first one is why they felt they had the right to destroy their body. And the second one is what emotion or reason inside of them caused them to suicide. And they will have to face that emotion. Now, one of the main reasons why people suicide is because they don't want to face the emotion when they're alive. Does that make sense? They feel if they kill themselves, they won't have to feel the terrible feelings they're currently feeling. And that is not true. When they pass, they will have to feel the terrible feelings that they avoided when they were on earth just before they passed, and they'll have to feel one more terrible feeling, and that is the feeling that they murdered themselves and didn't have the right to do so. Right? And when I say the right, I don't mean they've got free will, they can do anything they want. What I mean is they will go through an emotion where they realize that the body that they had wasn't theirs to take away from themselves. It was created by God, just as their soul is, and of course it's impossible in the end to kill their soul. So in the end, the biggest emotions that a suicide faces is the same emotion that they faced when they were alive and didn't want to face it. And the biggest impediment to their progress in the spirit world is that they often still do not want to face the emotion when they pass. The same emotion that caused them to pass. And so for that reason, until they connect emotionally, they don't progress. As soon as they connect emotionally, they progress very rapidly generally. Right? So again, it gets back to when you connect with the emotions and work your way through the issues. You wanted to say more?
1: I just wanted to say that many of us have similar emotions even though we don't take our own life. We
0: exactly.
1: spend our whole life doing things that actually damage our physical body and in avoidance of our emotions.
0: Yeah. So let's look at the emotions related to smoking, which is a slow suicide, right? So I'm now smoking. I'm paying somebody else, in fact, when you think of it logically, I'm paying someone else to slowly destroy my body. And I'm a willing participant in that process. So there has to be emotional reasons that are very close to a suicidal person's reasons for doing that. Does that make sense? So many of us have emotions of suicide in us. We just don't act upon them. And when we pass, those emotions will be just as present in us as they were before we passed. So it always gets back to this one rule. Be open to passionately experience all of your own emotions, no matter what they are. And if you do that, you will always progress no matter what happened. So a suicide has just as much ability to progress as anyone else, but often can't because they have the same avoidance of as what caused them to suicide in the first place. Does that make sense? Yep. And so we can help them here on earth a lot to work the way through those kind of emotions. And a lot of the ways we can do that is by dealing with our own emotions and showing them how to deal with theirs. It's very important to understand that all of these things are based around the laws of God, that is the most loving way to actually help that person get out of that emotion. So remember, as Mary was showing earlier, the law of attraction pulls something into our life so that we

0: Thanks, AJ. AJ, this is regarding abortion. It's a threefold question.
1: Yep.
0: One of them is the... I've seen videos of abortions where the fetus has been torn to shreds by a suction device. The physical effect on that form, on the spirit, what, is there any residual when that spirit actually transcends the physical form?
1: The fetus feels pain. So the intensity of the pain will depend upon the generally, and there's a difference between intensity of pain and the duration of pain. So the problem with any abortion, of course, is the fetus is going to feel pain associated with the abortion. Now, the pain is twofold. The pain is firstly the physical pain, which will be either short and intense or quite a bit longer and drawn out, depending on whether abortion has occurred through chemical means or through physical means. When the pain, there is spirits who actually help the fetus, the soul and the spirit body of the fetus go out of body. So what they do, and this is no justification, by the way, for abortion, but what they do is they nurse the child through the painful experience by helping the child be out of body and not feel all of the feelings associated with the physical pain itself. Because the spirits who do that know the intention of the parent, so therefore they surround. So abortion clinics are actually surrounded by spirits who are trying to nurse children through this process of transition, which is quite painful. The second question, and by the way, these questions, a lot of these questions that you've been asking me about abortions, and there's been quite a few of them even privately, are prompted by also some spirits who want to know about these answers, so I want to give fairly concise answers. The second part of the pain that they feel is the emotional pain. Now, the emotional pain begins that the moment that the parents feel an emotion that they're going to go ahead with this. Up until that time, what happens is that there is usually an oscillation of emotion in the mother particularly, but also in both parents. So you'll get an oscillation of emotion of, oh, yes, I think I should do it. No, I don't think I should because I feel guilt. And yes, I think I should. And no, I don't. And eventually, as with any doubt emotion, which is a painful experience for any person to go through, you eventually settle on one side or the other. So one side is keep the child. The other side is abort the child. When you settle on abort the child instantly from that moment on is starting to feel emotions of rejection. And in fact, many people have the effect of having a miscarriage at that point because the child actually can feel the emotion of rejection. So some people actually have the physical feelings of not wanting the child, and the child actually miscarriages because of that emotion. Now, those emotions pass into the child. So you've got this instant intense or drawn out, depending on what kind of means were used to abort the child, coming in as sensory input into the soul of the child. And then you've also got the emotional response of the child, which is actually more painful to the child and of longer duration generally. Now what happens is the nursing spirit, if we can call them that, which is usually a celestial spirit who is assigned by God to nurse that particular child, will actually try to prevent the child from experiencing a lot of the physical pain associated with it, but the nursing spirit will allow the child to experience their emotional pain. So what happens is the child does a lot of crying initially in the spirit world after that first initial process of abortion occurs. So the celestial spirits there nursing this child and through this process of emotional pain of rejection. Then the spirit gives all of the love that the spirit is able to give, and that actually regenerates the child and allows the child to have an emotion inside of it of self-awareness regarding its own identity, and also allows the child to experience a feeling of self-worth. So the child then gains a feeling of self-worth. But in order to actually allow that process to continue, which may take many months, the nursing spirit prevents the child from visiting the parent. And it actually prevents, I don't know if you're aware of it, whenever you have an emotion for somebody, for whatever reason,

0: reason, whether it's a love-based emotion or an unloving emotion, there is an emotional hook that goes out of you to, and it's like a stream of energy that goes out of you to the other person. And so if you're a mother who's aborted, or your father and mother is aborted, and you still have the emotions that I've done the right thing and so forth, there's this emotional energy going out towards the child. And what the caring spirit does is cut that energy off from ever receiving the child, being received by the child. So the child doesn't get those emotions. And that way the child is allowed to go through this process of actually having some self-worth and growing up with self-worth. Now what happens a lot of times is a mother, a lot of times, or both the mother and father, at some point in the future recognize the choices that they've done, and they go through these emotions of, wow, I realize now that I've done the wrong thing in this particular situation. The key is to look at, I mentioned this earlier to somebody, but I think I'll write it on the board, in terms of what kind of emotions to go through. There's usually a whole group of two separate sets of emotions. There's the reasons, and I'll put the word reasons in quotations, because really they are the justifications of why the abortion took place. My suggestion is, if you have had an abortion, write down all the reasons why at the time you felt you needed to do that. Does that make sense? All the reasons why. Both parents, not just the mother, because this is there something that's attributable to both parents. All the reasons why. In the reasons why, if we refer to all those reasons, they are your fears. Does that make sense? The reasons that you're listing, so the reasons why you did the abortion, when you list them all, they are all your fears. And to be frank with you, those fears were great enough to create the destruction of life. Were great enough to cause you to destroy life. So they're pretty big fears. Does that make sense? Now, those fears are pretty big fears, and they cover grief inside of you. Some causal grief inside of you from your own childhood. Do you follow me? From your own life. And the key is to allow yourself to firstly identify the fears, and then allow yourself to feel the grief of those causal emotional reasons why you justify the destroying of life. You only justify the destruction of something through a fear. Now, that's one set of things to do. So that's one group of emotions. There's a whole other group of emotions you're also going to have to work through with regard to abortion. And that is, you will have an emotion generally of guilt. G-U-I-L-T, guilt. Now, an emotion of guilt is a pointless emotion to experience. When I say pointless, it is your way of getting out of other deeper emotions. Alright? Now, let's see what you're getting out of with this guilt. There is actually a process that goes on in your soul when you do something disharmonious with love. And this is anything disharmonious with love, by the way. This process happens, but it happens a lot when we do big things disharmonious with love more than when we do little things disharmonious with love. And that is, we have this law that comes into operation called the law of compensation. You probably have heard of it as the law of karma, right? What you sow, you reap. It is actually a law that causes a consequence to be placed upon your soul for actions that you took that were disharmonious with love. Whether you are sensitive to them or not, sometime in the future you will feel them. Now, for most people, they don't feel them when they're on earth. So what they do is they, you know, go through life trying to ignore it. You know how you have these little thoughts pop up? Oh, the abortion pops up in my mind. Oh, I suppress that back again and we're off with life again, right? That's how most people react to these kind of events. Does that make sense? So another thought pop up, oh, I treated that person badly. Oh, I suppress that one, you know, go on, you know, with my life. Another thought pops up, oh, you know, I harmed my children then. Oh, forget about that, I try, it's my best, you know, and I go on with my life like that. This is how we finish up acting in our life generally is these little thoughts pop up. Those little thoughts are the beginning of our awakening to the law of compensation. Now, whether you're here or whether you're in the spirit world, you are going to have to experience the results of every single action you took. Right? Now, most of us don't do that here because we ignore the results of most of the actions we took. So what we need to do is come to allow the results to hit us in their full emotional force. Remember, this is an emotional process that's going to hit us in their full emotional force. So I'll go through feelings of, you know, shame and then probably deeper feelings, and I'll actually grieve what I did. I will go into a state of grieving, which is actually a state of repentance. Right, we go into a state of repentance. And in that state of repentance, we are now grieving what we did. We are coming to a full knowledge emotionally of the things we've done to harm others. Now, in that state, that is a beautiful time to call upon God. Because there's an emotion in response that if you call upon God and you long to God, there's an emotion that God gives in response to your repentance. And that emotion is this misused term, grace or mercy. So rather than you now having to experience the full results of the law of compensation, because you're in a state of repentance, because you're feeling the emotion of repentance, God, through this mechanism of longing for her love, will give you mercy or grace, and you'll feel a feeling of peace overcome you about the situation. And in fact, when you feel that feeling of peace overcome you about the situation, you will know in your heart that you have forgiven yourself for the particular issue that you faced, and you've done it emotionally, by the way. This is not an intellectual process. It's an emotional process where you forgive yourself. You've now forgiven yourself for what is done because you can feel God's forgiveness work through you, through this action of repentance. This is, by the way, one of the highest laws of the universe, believe it or not. When you enact this repentance from the heart, you call into being a high law that actually overcomes the law of compensation. And what this law does, this is the law of mercy or grace, or you could think of it the law of divine love, which is the biggest laws of the universe. What it happens is through that law, God then actually helps take away from you the underlying pain of the results of your actions. Now, if that didn't occur, you would have to experience exactly the pain you created. Now, imagine if we're talking about an abortion. I just described some of the pains that an aborted child goes through. If you don't go through the process of repentance, you will have to go through the process of law of compensation. And the process of the law of compensation is exactly what you have dealt out is what will be dealt to you in pain. Does that make sense? That's one of the laws of the universe. But the law of grace or mercy, which is invoked through the law of repentance, overcomes the law of compensation. So as long as you're willing to go through that process, you can very rapidly deal with this problem, or this problem of what we've done that's disharmonious with love. When we go through that, we'll come out the other side feeling a sense of peace. You'll be able to talk freely with anyone about that particular issue without crying, right? And you'll be able to actually mention it in public without feeling ashamed. When you've fully processed yourself through that emotion and feel the foot repentance fully. And this is how many spirits who are now in the celestial world can come to you and tell you all the bad things they did while they were on earth and know that they've been forgiven for all of those things. Does that make sense? So with regard to abortion, it's the same process as the regard to anything else that we've really done harmful in our life. You see, everything we've done harmful in our life, we had our reasons at the time. which were really, in the end, just justifications. We always had a reason why. If we list those reasons why, they will tell us our fears. Can you see it's the same pattern? They will tell us our fears. Our fear was we were willing to, instead of destroy life, we were willing to break love because of our fears. And we will need to feel some grief about those things. Right? When we feel the grief, and remember the grief is regarding the causal reason why we did those things, they are released from us. We will have guilt about everything that we've done that broke love, because that's an automatic reaction to the soul. The law of compensation kicks into effect every time we do something disharmonious with love, whether it's natural love or divine love, doesn't matter. The law of compensation will kick into effect. We have the choice of feeling the full effects of the law of compensation, or we can go into a state of repentance. The state of repentance is this deep heartfelt sorrow and desire to deal with the underlying causal emotional reason why I did what I did. When we do that and we ask God for grace and mercy, the underlying reason will be lifted from us. You'll feel a sense of peace and calm overcome you, and you'll be able to speak about these events without any fear, without any sadness, without any shame, without any terror, without any guilt. Does that make sense? Exactly the same process for everything we do that is disharmonious with God's love. So I wanted to go through that with you because this is a part of how divine love works, if you like. And what a lot of the spirits in the spirit world don't understand is these laws. You see, they understand the law of compensation. In the spirit world, it's called the law of karma a lot, right? They understand that law a lot. And they feel the effects of what you sow, you reap. There's a saying in the spirit world that the wheels of God grind very closely. You know, like, you know, when you're grinding flour, if you've ever seen a flour mill, you know, you get a seed and it gets ground, and then it goes into a powder. That's what God's laws are like. They're going to grind every error out of you. Right? One way or the other. My suggestion is be wholly involved in the process, and it will be the shortest possible process for you. If you're not wholly involved in the process, the law of compensation, the law of attraction, the law of cause and effect, and all these other laws will kick into play, and it'll be a slow, long-winded, painful process for you. It's up to you. The laws of God grind and grind and grind. God has cleverly constructed her universe. Right? It's not like man, you know, you go along to man, you know, you go along and say, oh, but Your Honor, you know, I did it because I was crazy at the time. Right? It's not like that. It's not like that with God. You can't do things like that with God. God knows what you did and what you were feeling at the time. You can't get away with it. None of God's laws let you get away with anything unless there is repentance, unless there is this feeling. Now, you can see that that is a very, very similar teaching to a lot of Christian teachings, right? For any of you who have been in a Christian religion. Yes, of course, you know, like, that's why it's called Christian, based on Christ, and I was the first Christ, so therefore, you know, a lot of the things I say will sound Christian. Sorry about that, you know. But that's what you get talking to Jesus. The truth is that this is a big law of the universe, that it's really important for you to understand. And if you understand it, you can work through emotions much more rapidly when you understand that particular law. So if we can have Mary's comment, and then we'll have someone up the back with a mic.
1: I just wanted to, I haven't been in a Christian faith,
0: yep.
1: But I wanted to make the point that this repentance is a very emotional place.
0: Yeah.
1: It's not something...
0: It's not like deathbed repentance.
1: Yeah, I have tried to be repentant, but it's a very different place to actually feeling true repentance.
0: Yeah, perhaps you can explain the difference between trying to be and feeling it. Can you think of any examples?
1: I've thought, yeah. There's been lots of times where I've felt like I'm really sorry and I want to say sorry and I'm crying and oh, I never want to do it and I feel ashamed of what I've done.
0: And then the next time an event comes up,
1: then,
0: what happened?
1: I just did it again. just got angry or just, you know, cut someone off or whatever. And then I felt shame. And this is why guilt is such a powerful avoidance emotion, because it wasn't letting me get deeper to the actual reasons why I was taking these actions.
0: Yeah.
1: When I did that, I actually felt I really connected to what it was I was avoiding through trying to control or trying to, so I felt the reason why I was actually taking the action, getting angry, for example.
0: Mm-hmm.
1: And I felt, so I felt that I really connected with that and felt grief about that, but I also felt a very deep longing towards God of, I really, please take this away from my soul. So I, it's not
0: so
1: within
0: don't do
1: me
0: it
1: anymore.
0: Again.
1: Yeah.
0: Mm-hmm. Yeah. Can everyone see that you can say sorry as much as you like, but if you do it again, you weren't sorry in the first place. Right? So, you know, you see this a lot in a relationship, for example. The man cheats on the wife, says he's sorry, cries, does all these other things, you know, and she thinks, oh, he seems like he's sorry. You know, 6 months later, he's cheating again. Like, was he sorry? No. What is real sorrow? Real sorrow is connecting to the causal emotional reason why you did what you did. That's real sorrow. Very important thing to understand, if, particularly in a relationship, because if you're wanting to get back with a partner who's harmed you in some way, like let's say we've got an abusive situation with a partner where the partner's maybe, you know, yelling and screaming at you all the time, or maybe even hurting you, like physically hurting you all the time. Unless that person who's doing that deals with the underlying causal emotional reason why they do what they do, they are going to do it again. Guaranteed. If we deal with the underlying causal reason why we do it, we will not ever be able to do it again. It will be so abhorrent for us to even consider doing it again emotionally that we would never be able to do it again. Does that make sense? And that's not a fear of it. You get to a point where you just cannot do it. Can you say more?
1: You were explaining that process in with regards to abortion.
0: Yep.
1: And I just wanted to make the point that once the parents reach this place of repentance, then the child that's been aborted can actually then have a relationship
0: and
1: with them.
0: Yeah. Yep. You see, the reason why is that a child can reconnect, or to be honest, anybody can reconnect with a person who's repentant. So it doesn't matter what's happened in your life, but if a person's repentant, they're never going to do that the same thing again to you. And so every single person on this planet, every single person in the spirit world can reconnect to people who have harmed them, tortured them, abused them, and all sorts of things, as long as the person who was the perpetrator is completely repentant and they've dealt with the underlying causal emotion. So you understand that when you deal with the underlying causal emotion, it creates an amazing draw back to a pure relationship with the person. And this is particularly the case with an abortion. So the child who's aborted feels a draw back to mummy and daddy when mummy and daddy are repentant for the reasons why they did what they did. And the nursing spirit, if the child's still quite young, will allow that process to occur under those circumstances, because that's in harmony with God's laws.
2: What I wanted to ask, AJ, with that example that you've put on the board,
0: mm-hmm.
2: you talked about listing the reasons why. Aren't I going to be in my intellect if I do that rather than actually in the emotion?
0: Yeah, but see, your justifications are always based on emotional reasons. So your intellectual justifications always have an emotional cause. So someone mentioned to me in a break that one of their justifications was at the time was this justification that I won't have enough money to care for our child. Right? So that was a justification. There's a deep emotional reason in that justification. Lack of abundance, a worry that God's not going to provide. All sorts of emotional reasons might be in that justification. And this is why I say start with your justifications if you're having trouble getting to your fears and your grief. Because if you start with them, you'll be able to easily identify what the underlying fears are for those justifications. Remember, every emotional justification you have is based on a fear that you have of something occurring. So it's great if you can list them. So for example, my justification, for example, for not doing bigger groups, right, is that I feel that I'm not ready for doing bigger groups. Does that make sense? That's my justification. But actually, it's an avoidance. The real fear is that when I'm in a bigger group, I will get more projections of condescension, more projections of judgment, more projections of unworthiness and so forth that I don't want to feel. That's my fear. Does that make sense? So you will find these things in every single thing you do. Many of you feel like a pull to teaching people whatever you've learned. And then you tell yourself a justification, which is, I don't like big crowds. That's the justification. That covers the fear. What's the fear? Fear of big crowds is something to do with how you'll be treated in a big crowd, how you'll be looked upon, how you'll be judged, and so forth. Work your way through that, and then step underneath. Does that make sense? We can go over there with a mic.
3: Thank you, AJ. Forgiveness. There's a lot of talk of forgiveness, mm-hmm. disempowering the perpetrator.
0: Mm-hmm.
3: How does that fit in with repentance? You were saying when you repent, the other person, is that automatic forgiveness then because you've repented, or does it need?
0: No, forgiveness isn't something you do for yourself, not for the other person, for a start. Let's look at forgiveness. Forgiveness is a part of a lot of our understandings about God, and it's something very important. I've talked about forgiveness in the past for 3 or 4 hours at a time. So there is some stuff on the net about forgiveness already that you can listen to. But here's a general summary. What does God do? The instant you break one of God's laws of love, you are forgiven. God doesn't demand it of you, anything of you. God doesn't even demand that you're sorry. God still forgives you. Now, you might not forgive yourself. Or you may. A lot of times we think we've forgiven ourselves, but in reality all we've done is justified our actions. That's not forgiveness. Right? But from God's perspective, God forgives every single action. So if a murderer comes along and murders your family, God will forgive them. The instant that it happened. But there is this law of compensation. And the law of compensation is what you sow, you reap. The law of compensation is there's going to be an effect for every action you take. So therefore, even though God's forgiven you, there is a consequence of the laws you've broken. And they will have to be, those consequences will have to be paid by your soul, basically. Right? Now let's look at that in the sense of a relationship. Let's say, or a parent-child relationship where the father abused the daughter. If the father abuses the daughter, the daughter needs to get to a state of forgiveness before she can move on from that damage. And it's not an intellectual pace. It's not. I've heard so many people come up to me and say, look, I've been abused as a child, but I've forgiven my dad now. And I'm saying, I'm sorry, but you haven't yet, actually. Because to forgive someone completely, you've got to actually feel the underlying emotions they created through their interaction with you. Inside of you, and you need to feel them and release them, and then you've forgiven them. So when you forgive them, what happens is this. When you forgive them, there is an automatic feeling inside of you now that you can love them even though they did those things. Right? Now you think with some pretty hard actions like abuse, for example, that's going to take a bit of effort in your part, isn't it, to work your way through the process of forgiveness. Now, forgiveness, what that does is a number of things for yourself. What it does is it allows you now to no longer have any emotional response to the action they took towards you. Now, I'm not saying you manufacture that state. It's got to be a real state in you. That you no longer have any emotional response to the action someone took towards you. When you're in that state and you forgive, from that moment you can move forward on that issue. It is no longer an issue tying up your life and changing your life. But you know what happens on earth and in the spirit world a lot? We only forgive if someone's sorry, and even then we have a hard time, right? But let's say we wait to forgive until somebody is truly repentant. The problem with that is this. If I wait until a murderer who murdered my family is sorry for what he did to my family, I am going to be waiting a long time, which actually locks my own relationship up with God and my family by the event. Because remember, my family's now in the spirit world and I could still be having a relationship with them that is perfectly loving. So what happens is this. When I decide to not forgive, what I'm doing is I'm now basically basing my entire spiritual progression on the other person coming to a realization of what they did. Now, do you think if you're a murderer, you're going to easily come to a realization of what you did as wrong? Well, if you were going to easily come to it, you wouldn't even word it in the first place, probably, would you? Can you see that? So if you lock your life up waiting for the people who hurt you to be sorry, you will not ever be at one with God and you'll never experience the beautiful emotions that come in that state. You won't experience the freedom that comes from forgiving yourself, forgiving them and forgiving yourself. So my suggestion is to allow yourself, now there's been long discussions that I have about forgiveness and how it takes place, and we just did one recently, I think, didn't we? So that's on the net, and you can download that and have a listen to that. So there's whole discussions about forgiveness and repentance and interactions and so forth and love and self-love, all in that discussion. So my suggestion is to have a look at that. But in summary, if a person doesn't forgive, they are basically locking up their own spiritual progression and their own bliss. You are just harming yourself. And I've talked to many spirits who are in this state. We had a group of slave spirits come to us once, and their slave owners, this was in Barbados, and their slave owners, this was about 300, 400 years ago that they had been in this state. They were still in the hells of the first sphere. The spirits who were tortured by the slave owners were in the hells. The slave owners were in the hells deeper again. But the spirits who were tortured by the slave owners were still in the hells and they didn't understand why. When we talked to them, I started helping them connect to the emotions they had towards the slave owners, which were emotions of rage and they wanted to do to the slave owners what the slave owners did to them. Right? They wanted to punish the slave owners by doing exactly the same things. We actually helped them, with a few spirits, help them go to the slave owners and where they were to look at their condition. And they came back and said, I'm glad they're in that condition. So they were really, really angry. They were full of rage. What we did was we connected them to their rage and started telling them that that's why they are where they were, because they were still in the rage and they hadn't forgiven. Now, as soon as they connected that, they asked, what about, how do I forgive? I said, all you need to do is feel the grief you felt having these things done to you. And as soon as I said that, lots and lots of them started to go into their memories about the damage that was done to them. And instead of being in a rage about them, just allowed their grief to just flow out of them. And then I asked them to just long to God for God's love to come to them. And every single one of them moved from the first sphere to the second sphere in that one transaction. Just by doing that once. Now those ones are now quite high up in the spirit world. This was 2 years ago that this happened. Because they've learnt some of the other lessons of divine love in the process and are now progressing on the divine love path. But understand that what was holding them there for 300 or so years was their state of rage and anger towards the perpetrator. And so it's a very powerful thing to give up rage and anger towards perpetrators. It does not mean you'll allow them back in your life until they are repentant. Because when they are repentant, they will never be able to hurt you again. Their soul wouldn't allow it.
4: So, Jay, I was just wondering if I could just go back to that abortion where mm-hmm. you were talking about the forgiveness with both parents.
0: Yep.
4: How does that How's that situation with rape?
0: With rape, obviously, there are a number of things going on with rape. Of course, the person who's the rapist needs to go through this process. Okay? Anyway, let's have a look at rape. Now, please don't think then in all of these discussions about the law of attraction that I'm actually justifying the sin. Remember I said the sin is the missing the mark of God's love. Remember I said that? The sin, what the sin is when I do something disharmonious with the way God would do it. That's basically the sin. So the rapist is sinning, is he not? He is doing something that if he was in harmony with God's love, he would never be able to do. So that's the important thing to understand, is that everything that's done in disharmony with love is something that we would never be able to do if we were harmonious with love. And there is an automatic law of compensation effect on that particular person. So if I'm a rapist and I haven't dealt with the emotions that caused me to rape on the earth, in the spirit world, once I work my way through it, there would be a whole group of emotions I would need to deal with. Does that make sense? In the spirit world. Now, let's look at the rape in the sense of what's actually happening. There's one soul on earth who's, let's say it's the male perpetrator. Right? He's the perpetrator of the rape. He has a group of emotions. Passions, desires, that have been distorted through the error beliefs that have entered him emotionally from his childhood. Right? Then we have the, in this case we'll say, the soul of the female victim. Shall we call her a victim at this stage? Right? The victim of the crime. She has a set of emotions, passions, desires, and many of those emotions and passions and desires are also influenced by error, right, which causes her law of attraction. Remember, it's our soul condition that causes our law of attraction. This male, due to these emotions, believes in his heart. He feels emotionally that actually raping a woman is a justifiable thing to do. That's what he believes. He wouldn't do it if he didn't believe it. So he believes, because of the group of emotions in him, that it's justifiable to actually have sex with a woman against her will. So he has quite a lot of emotional damage, doesn't he? He doesn't believe in the law of free will, for example, does he? Because if he did, he couldn't do that. He obviously has these emotional damages. If he's going to rape a female, these emotional errors are related to his mother in particular, or women figures in his life in his childhood. Does that make sense? Now, this female may have certain emotional errors in her regarding men in her life that cause this male, who is now in such a state emotionally that he is looking for the woman he can rape on a daily basis, really. And as soon as he feels it, and usually, of course, there is a whole group of spirits connected with this now. His law of attraction is now we've got spirits surrounding him, male spirits who are surrounding him, who also have this same belief. And by the way, there are literally millions of those in the spirit world who believe rape is justifiable. Still in the spirit world, in the hells of the spirit world, in dark places. So they look for a man who has the set of emotions that has the same kind of set of emotions they have towards women. Can you see that? So there's a law of attraction going on here, which heightens his emotions. And he now, with their help, is looking for a woman and a situation by which they can harm the woman and rape her. So he goes ahead, and once he finds that woman, who has a certain set of emotional conditions in her. By the way, I'm not blaming her for that. He's the perpetrator here. He's the one acting disharmonious with love here, right? When does he find her? He will rape her, for certain. Right? Now, what has to happen to fix it is probably the question. Well, one thing that can help the woman fix it, if she's been raped, is to actually deal with the underlying emotional things within her that causes these spirits to identify her as a potential choice to be raped. And in there will be some fears that she have about men. And many of those fears will have come from her childhood. Does that make sense? And this is why many women who are raped have also had some sexual abuse in their childhood from men. Because there is a correlation between those two events that created fear in her and other emotions that she's yet to release. So she can actually work her way through the causal emotions that created the attraction. She can release that within herself and work through those emotions. And they will be related not only just to the event now, which would be a very damaging event, but also the underlying emotions. I'm talking about the childhood emotions. She needs to allow herself to actually deal with an experience. When she deals with that experience, she will no longer feel anger, resentment, or anything else towards men generally, or towards even the man who raped her. Now, my soulmate in the first century experienced many rapes. So Mary has the experience of having to work her way through those sets of emotions. Now the man, he passes in a very, very terrible condition, or if he's on the earth, he's in a very terrible condition. And the only way we're going to be able to help him is to connect him to these emotions inside of him about his mother and about women in his life and how angry he feels and powerless he feels around women and so forth. He needs to connect with a lot of powerless emotions and grieving emotions around women. And he will need to work through every one of those emotions, plus all the emotions related to damaging the law of free will, plus all of the pain that he created in the woman, plus all of those things. He's going to need to work through every one of those things emotionally. He can do that with God, or he can do it using the law of compensation. Many of them don't do it with God for a long time. So they pass into the spirit world, and for many hundreds and sometimes thousands of years, they remain in that state until they actually begin doing it with God. Is there any more you want to know about that particular scenario? Any questions?
4: It was about the abortion from the rape.
0: All right, well, let's go to this person now having a child.
4: And you said that to clear it, both people had to clear it, but...
0: Well, no, in this situation, he would have all of his emotions, which, by the way, are going to be terribly difficult and long-winded to deal with, but he won't have to deal with the fact that she had an abortion because that was her choice. She will need to deal with the fact that she had an abortion. And so she will need to work through the emotional fears just in the way that I've just explained in the previous set. And that will be a fear, you know, a fear that every time she looks at this child, all she remembers is the event. That's the primary reason why this lady would have an abortion. Does that make sense? The primary reason she'd have an abortion is because she's worried that every time she looks at the child, she would remember the event. She doesn't want to remember the event. So the key for her is to allow herself, because she's going to need to allow herself to remember the event, to deal with all the emotions of the event, and then connect with the underlying emotions too within herself, and what's going on for herself in that particular situation. She will need to look at this issue of aborting a child. But it will be through the fear of it's the fear of her own emotion in the end, isn't it, that caused her to abort the child, really, in the end? The fear that every time she looks at the child, all she'll see is the event or the perpetrator. If she deals with her emotions causally, which is difficult, but it can be done, and many, many, obviously, there's been many hundreds of millions, billions of women who have been raped historically. right? And so there is lots of women in the spirit world that have dealt with these emotions. And all of them know that you can deal with these emotions. By the way, the same applies if a male's been raped, but that's not as a common occurrence because the male has a physical body that's stronger generally. But can you see there's always these relationships between what's going on? Now, of course, from God's perspective, her causal emotions for aborting this child are a lot different to a couple in a loving relationship deciding to abort the child. Do you see what I'm saying? The couple in the loving relationship who decide to abort the child will have more emotions to work through about the abortion than this lady would. Can you see why? Because it was all imposed, you know, there's a lot of things going on in this compared to the couple who's in the loving relationship. So, and the truth is that God knows every single thing right down to the bone of it. I don't. Right? And so all I'm doing is presenting to you scenarios that I've observed in my life of different people who've had to go through these emotions. God knows each individual circumstance and situation and the individual emotions involved with every single thing. And this is why your relationship with God is of paramount importance. Because it's through that relationship everything can be healed in the most easy ways compared to doing it all yourself.
1: I'm just wondering, say it was a rape situation and there was no abortion, the child was born.
0: Mm-hmm.
1: Does that child take on the soul injuries from the father and the mother?
0: Yes.
1: So that child would then have to work through all the father's...
0: Well, because the father was just there in an instant, it was only the instant he was present, if conception occurred, that the emotional injury would come from the father. Does that make sense? So in comparison to the emotional injuries that would come from the mother, there's a fair wide difference between the two states. So the majority of the child's emotional injuries would come from the mother and its environment. But it would be far better if the mother could allow the child to be born and even have the child give up for adoption rather than actually terminate the child for her soul condition. The other problem we have nowadays on earth is that we judge people terribly when mothers give up children. Right? We have this terrible judgment towards a mother giving up a child. But whose child is it again? God's child. Yeah, that's right. See, if we keep that in mind, we will stop judging mothers and start looking at this child needed giving the best possible care that we can give it. Does that make sense? So we'll stop judging the mother, we will start actually looking at how we can help this child be loved. And if the mother says to us, I'm not capable of loving it, and then 2 years later says, now I am, I'd be perfectly happy with that. I wouldn't ask them to sign away their life, giving away their child, and then 2 years later when they feel sorry that they've done that, come back and I say to them, I'm sorry now, you can't have your child. You're like, oh, it's my child now. Now, if we all had the viewpoint that this wasn't our child, would we ever get into a situation like that? No, we wouldn't, you see. I would actually say to, by all means, you know, look after your child. Have you dealt with some of these emotions, though? Because they're going to affect your child. Do you know what I mean? So the truth is with everything is to allow yourself to deal with the emotion. In the case of the child being born, then obviously, yes, the mum's emotion will affect the child. So it would be very, very good if the mum's emotions could be dealt with even during her pregnancy, because that will help her a lot to, you know, that helps the child. Don't feel that you're harming your child dealing with a causal emotion during your pregnancy. You're actually harming your child when you suppress your causal emotions during your pregnancy. Right? Because remember, when you suppress all of your emotions, that's when the majority of the emotions fly out to the universe. It's when you own your emotions completely, now less of your emotions are flying out to the universe doing harm to everyone else. So the more you deal within yourself, the less damage there is to others. Go
1: Can
0: ahead.
1: I just ask another question? Just based on ancestral trauma, you know, things get passed down on a physical level, say like a disease or a...
0: Yep.
1: You know, and I know you've talked about spirit attachments that have been with generational families for, you know, like diabetes and things like that.
0: Yep.
2: because in my line of work, I do a lot of healing work with ancestral, releasing ancestral trauma. And
0: yep.
2: So when I'm going into the conception point and seeing the mother, I can actually go in and see the mother's trauma and the father's trauma.
0: Yep.
2: Or feel it, or not see it, feel it.
0: Yep.
2: And so as I'm going through and sharing with the client all the things that come up,
0: mm-hmm.
2: they're going, oh, my God, that's my life. I've lived that out. I've lived that out. And that's manifesting. So as we're clearing it, can you clear it and then have them actually have the consciousness that that's there and then release the emotion, not for them, but... So I guess what I'm trying to say, does the client have to literally go through every single emotion that they've taken on the parent, or is it just enough to just have the consciousness and feel it on the table and then that's released, or is it... No, okay.
0: No. however, remember the principles of grace apply to every emotion. So when the person has the desire to experience the causal emotion inside of themselves and they ask God for God's assistance to deal with these multi-generational emotions, God can then reach in and actually, because the emotion is flowing, it's a bit like this. Here's our soul, if I describe it like this. Here's our soul. Here's the emotion that's inside of me from my parents. Let's say it's from my mum in this case, right? Now my free will means that if I have my free will totally open and expressive, everything, as Mary said earlier, will pass through me. Does that make sense? So this emotion would already be out of me if I'd done that, if I'm exercising my free will. Now, the problem with our free will is you can think of your free will as a cap over your soul. Right? When you don't want to use your free will to do something, what you're doing is putting like a shell on your soul, a shell on your emotions. Now, for God to reach in, you think of God's hand, if you can think of a hand reaching in to try and grip this emotion. If you've got a shell on top, what can God do now? Nothing. Right? Because to do it would be to break one of her own rules, and that is, I don't want to do anything that you don't want me to do. Can you see? Right? So while I'm exercising my free will to block my relationship with God and to block the experience of this emotion, God can't actually reach in and help grab this emotion out of me. Right? But if I open up my soul and allow myself to experience the emotion, the potential of the experience even, now my soul is open and God can just, because it's flowing, God can grab it. Because the emotion is now flowing in me and I'm not preventing it through my own denial. So you can see very much it depends upon our will as to how fast we can release causal emotion. Another thing I need to say though is that there are two things you cannot do for another person. One of them is release their emotion. You will never, ever, ever be able to release another person's emotion. And when I say two things, like I could think of a whole list of things, but there's two primary things. And in releasing the emotion, I mean also desire. You cannot do something that someone else desires for them. So that, you know, they can only experience their desires. You can act on it, but you'll be doing it for emotional reasons that you're denying inside of yourself. The second thing that you will never be able to do for another person is give them God's love. So every time, you know, you put your hands on someone and invoke God's love to come through you into the other person, it's not God's love going through you into the other person. Because only God can connect to the person and give God's love to the person.
2: So what's actually happening? Because that's been a bit of a dilemma for me. Because I've, you know, done healing work for 8 years now, and over that time, kind of come through theta healing and all the new age stuff, and found quite a lot of frustration with that. Because
0: yep. So what's going on? We want to know.
2: Yeah.
0: Okay. Let's have a look at what's going on. Here's your soul. Here's the soul of the person you're trying to assist, right? So here's your soul. Here's God. And surrounding you, there are lots of spirits, right? Particularly if you're doing healing, there are lots of spirits around you surrounding your healing process. By the way, around this person, there's probably some spirits as well, right? Some of them who want to help the person, other ones who perhaps want to harm the person. In each healing situation, lots of different things are going on. There might be spirits connected to the person who are actually causing the person's ailment. So if you ask them to leave, or you ask God's love to enter them, that will actually ask them to leave in most cases. And so what will happen is God's love, if this person is open, can enter the person and actually help disconnect them from the spirit. Now that will look like an instantaneous healing for that person. A very successful day that day, you know, right? And so their stuff goes away quite rapidly under those circumstances. Next week they might come along with a different problem because they haven't yet healed the emotion that caused the attraction to the spirit that was harming them. But that's a different story altogether. The other thing that's happening is when you do some healing work with the person, the spirits that are with you or with them that are in a good condition, they might not be on the divine love path, but they might be in a good condition, like one of their guides or guardians, will actually do whatever they can to help the person heal. Now, if those spirits are on the divine love path, they won't do that until this person is willing to deal with the emotion. But if the spirits are on the natural love path, they will use as much of your energy as possible to do as much healing on this person. The ectoplasm of your body is used to actually work through, the spirit works through it because you're the one with the connection that works through it. They can't often connect to this person because this person's like, you know, quite often in a sad state or whatever, and so they're not connecting to that person. But usually the person who's a healer is quite a good medium, so they're basically channeling energy, healing energy from spirits via themselves to that person. But they're not doing it to their soul. That's the problem. They're usually doing it to their spirit body and their physical body. Now, remember I've said that every single problem we have is caused by the souls, not the bodies. So we can channel a lot of healing to a body, helps them for a week or 2 weeks or a few months, but then they say, oh, look, I'm coming back, and a few months later I've really got the same problem, you know, like I was really good for a couple of months. Right? You hear that a lot when you're doing healing. The reason why is because they're still not identifying the causal emotion. Now, a spirit on the celestial spirit, or a spirit on the divine love path, would actually still do that, but only if they saw a willingness in the person to deal with the emotion. So in other words, when you're in a love state, you know when a person's got that eggshell across the top of their soul, if you like, right? And you can feel it from them. Like I can feel it from many of you when you come up to ask me a question. And I go, you don't want to deal with that. And I'll say that to you. And you say, yes, I do. Yes, I do. How dare you say to me, I don't, you know? And I say, well, I'm sorry, but I feel you don't. I can feel that eggshell that's on the top there, you know? Whatever that eggshell is, and I'll try and encourage you to get into that one. But a lot of times we don't want to know what that is because we're afraid or whatever, and so we don't deal with that. But when you're a spirit, you can see it. You can see it affecting the spirit body of the person, so you know there's resistance. Now, when there's resistance like that, a natural love spirit can heal through you this is the healer's soul, if you like. You're the healer. A natural love spirit can heal through you, but you're not going to heal the entire thing. You can't, because the emotion's creating it while you're trying to undo it. Right? And this is why a lot of people, like who have cancers, for example, go along to a healer, get lots of healing every week, they feel better for a day or so, but eventually the cancer kills them. And the reason why is because they are not dealing with the underlying emotional reasons why. And the emotional reasons are more powerful than the healing. And because the emotional reasons are more powerful than the healing, the condition degrades. So all you do is slow down the condition if you don't deal with the emotion, but you never actually heal the condition in the person. Except, of course, in the original thing that I said, if it was a spirit causing the condition, you can heal that really rapidly. And that's why you have these effects sometimes that are really rapid. Now, on the divine love path, if this person has the faith to connect to God and also has the desire to experience all of their emotion, which is called humility, so they have the humility to connect to their emotion, now God can connect to them directly. And that's going to be a pretty powerful experience. So you've only got them on the table. They're opening up to God. They're opening up their faith that God will actually connect with them and help them here. And they're humble to experience all the emotions.

help them by telling them the truth. Remember I've said there's three things we need to connect to God. What were they? A longing for divine love, a longing for divine truth, and humility. So we've helped them come to a state of humility by talking to them about their emotion. You're allowed to have your emotion. You're allowed to experience your emotion, so forth. We've talked to them about the truth that we know our spirit friends might be telling us. Oh, in your life, you were abused by your father, and this is how you felt at the time. Do you remember that? That's the truth entering them. They're longing for God's love, and they have faith that it's going to help heal them. They will definitely get healed from whatever that is if they do those three things. Then it's a very, very powerful experience for the person and also for the healer. It's a joyful experience because you can feel lots of things changing. Yeah. So the key is to change our, if we're a healer, to change our focus a little from just trying to fix the problem externally into fixing the cause of the problem so the problem can be fixed internally. And that's the powerful thing we can do as a healer. Remember that God only deals with causes. There's a law of cause and effect, which I haven't discussed yet with people. God will only address causes in your soul. He doesn't address effects. So if you say to God, oh, please take away this malignant cancer from me, God will not do that. You try that. God won't do that for you. Many people have tried that, right, and they've died with their cancer. Many religious people have tried that and died with their cancer, by the way. You know that, don't you, through your own experience and things you've heard. Why hasn't it worked? They've had faith in God. They've had the humility, maybe, to experience their emotions. But what's going on? They're not addressing the cause. You see, we've got to address the cause. We've got to be willing to address the cause, whatever that cause is. Sometimes the causes aren't too pretty. Sometimes the causes are actually, oh, wow, I've got this terrible emotion where I'd like to harm other people in me. And that might be the cause. And you've got to come to deal with that cause. Often that's the case with cancers. That's one of the causes, like a big desire to impact our life on other people. You'll see this happening a lot surrounding those kind of diseases. And so often, unless we're willing to address the causes, God can't be involved in the process. Also, because we're unwilling to address the causes, any celestial spirits or spirits on the divine love path can't be involved in process. Because they keep their connection with God by having their harmony with all of God's laws. Does that make sense? They can't. So the only spirits that can help in that situation are natural love spirits. And the natural love spirits don't understand the soul. Right? Most of them haven't even learnt about the soul yet. They think the soul is a spirit body. Like, so when you talk to many people on earth and people in the spirits in the natural love community, I suppose you could call it, if we can call it that, you'll find that many of them have this viewpoint that my spirit body is my soul. And that's why they call it the spirit. But it's not your soul. It's a completely different thing. But they believe it's the same thing. So they don't even know what the soul is, and therefore they don't even know what the cause. Aside, all they do is see it in the spirit body, but they don't identify with the cause emotionally in the soul. Now, there's spirits who are on the natural life path who are starting to do that now, of course, and that's why we're getting a lot of emotional work coming into a lot of the healing now. Whereas right back at the beginning, it was all sort of metaphysical work, you know, work with the spirit form. But now it's a lot more emotional. But even so, there's a lot of laws involved in terms of how powerful we can be as the healer. And if we understand them, it can work really well every time. Yeah. Does that answer? Sometimes my answers seem a bit long, I know. But it's fairly concise enough. Yeah. With the mediumship and healing sessions that we're doing now, what we'll be doing is going through in practice a lot of healing techniques in terms of what we would do in different circumstances and situations to help a person heal, and using a lot of healers know all of the different techniques of kinesiology, reflexology, and all these other ologies that we have here on earth. And we can use a lot of those techniques in actually helping a person connect to God and work their way through the emotion and have fun.

0: faith and all those different things that are the real primary things. But down the track, once I'm in the condition and then others of the 14 and others of you are in the condition of atonement with God, you'll be healing in an entirely different manner. Because all those ologies you won't need anymore. Because God will be able to operate through you and you'll know exactly what to do in each situation with each person to actually help their causal emotions to be released. And so when we're in that state, which was the state that I demonstrated in the first century too, there'll be lots of people taking a lot more notice of the divine love path at that point. And if we come down to Ray and then back up. It's all right, just if you...
1: AJ, I came here this weekend with a burning question.
0: Yeah.
1: And it's about your journey. And
0: whose journey? Yours or mine?
1: Yours.
0: Mine, okay.
1: Yours.
0: Yep.
1: And I just want to know, I know you had a regular life before where you were working and all the rest of it. Did you just like wake up one morning and know you were Jesus, or how did that happen?
0: It's a good question. It's funny that lots of people have never asked me this question, even though I say I'm Jesus, right? So I find it interesting how many people don't ask questions about the question about whether I'm Jesus or not. But anyway, all right, let me describe what happened. It's going to be a summary, all right? So it's obviously there's a lot of emotions involved in this summary. Shortly after I was born, I was born with a lot of physical problems. So I had a lot of fear in my body, and the fears in my body caused a lot of problems, particularly in this region of my body. And as a result of that, obviously I had some operations on my bowel and a few other things when I was very, very young. I was a couple of years old. The fear has been with me all my life. That fear, and it's only just started to be released from 13 years ago onwards. But what happened was when I was quite young and I could start having, you know how when you grow, you start having your own memories. I would have memories of different things happening, memories of abuse mostly, which I couldn't understand at all. And by the time I was around 12 years of age, I'd blocked off all of those memories. So I'd done very, very similar to what an abuse victim would do with torture or sexual abuse. Just block it all off. So I actually remember sitting down one day when I was 12. I was in the backyard at a town in my hometown that I was born in, Loxton in South Australia. And I knew from that moment I'd never remember. This is how I felt. I'd never remember my childhood. Many of you don't remember your childhood, right? Still. And there's good reasons for that you need to investigate, right? Because there's emotions locked up in that. Anyway, when I was 7 years of age, I've always had a really strong bent towards God, always, ever since I can remember. I remember when I was about 3 or 4 years of age, sitting in our backyard in a little warm place, patting a cat, longing for God and missing my soulmate. I was 4 and I didn't understand any of the emotions of it, right? And so I've always had these connections with my soulmate and God that I couldn't understand. And when I was 7, my mother changed religion. She was a Anglican, Church of England. And she went through this big process of investigating different religions. But what she did was she compared all the religions with the Bible. How many of you have done that in your life? Like, got out the Bible, a few of you, yeah. Got out the Bible line by line, you know, compared it to that religion. Like, it's a pretty big job. And, considering how many pages there are there. But my mother went through this process and she finished up narrowing down to 3 religions that she liked. The Seventh-day Adventist religion, the Mormon religion, and the Jehovah's Witness religion. And the reason why she narrowed down to those 3 was because she felt that each one of those religions had quite a lot of connection with the Bible and were practicing the Bible in what she had read in the Bible to be. And eventually she studied with each one of those. So she went to, the Seventh-day Adventists in our hometown, and there wasn't many. And she went to the Mormons in her, well, there weren't any Mormons in her hometown, but they'd visit. And then she went to the Jehovah's Witnesses, and there was no Jehovah's Witnesses in our town either. There was one in a town about 30 or 40 miles away. Renmark, for any of you who know South Australia. And anyway, so she went through this process of studying, and after 2 years of doing that, she narrowed it down to the Jehovah's Witnesses. So my mother became a Jehovah's Witness. And in the Jehovah's Witness faith, there's a lot of focus on the Bible, like literally reading the Bible and literally applying it. Now, what that meant was that I got, at a young age, presented with the Bible. Because before then, when my mum was a Church of England, I wasn't interested in reading the Bible at all. And in fact, what I would read was my dad's Alistair MacLean books, which were, if any of you know, he's sort of like a crime war writer. And by the time I was 5 years of age, I was reading those books instead, not anything to do with the Bible. But still having this longing for God and so forth. And so what happened then was I started studying the Bible for myself. So I was around 7 or 8 years of age by now, and I started looking through the Bible, and there was some things that really, really affected me in the Bible. And I couldn't understand why. Sometimes I would cry reading it, and I couldn't understand why. Anyway, that went on, and by the time I was 12, I'd studied the Bible so well that I knew the Bible better than my parents. And in particular, I'd focused on the prophecies of the Bible. I don't know if you know much about them, but the book of Daniel, the book of Revelation, all the books of the prophets in the what are called the Hebrew Scriptures, or the, you might call them the Old Testament. And I realized that there was a lot of prophecies relating to Messiah and relating to, and I started also correlating prophecies with real life. And I started feeling myself that the Bible was God's Word. So I can remember going through this feeling that the Bible was God's Word. So from then on, I devoted my life to the Jehovah's Witness faith. Right? And so I started knocking on doors, you know, and my whole life was focused around it. I knocked on doors, started preaching. Many of you feel very confronted by me saying all this, of course, but that's how it was. So I went through all of that, and by the time I was 16, I just wanted to do the preaching thing full time. So I was one of these pests that came and knocked on your doors trying to change your mind, you know. Anyway. So, and then, of course, I met a lady when I was 16, actually. I met a lady, and by the time I was 19, I was married to that girl. And we had 2 children, and we were both in the Jehovah's Witness faith. And I became what was called an elder in that faith. So I was up in front of lots of people, and eventually up in front of thousands of people. There was one time 5,000 people that I would speak to at a time. So anyway, I did all of that. I was quite young still. I was now in my late 20s. So I'd moved around a bit and still in the faith, but starting to feel quite a lot of emotions about other people's misunderstandings of love. And I noticed a lot of lack of love being displayed. So even though we were, you know, trying to practice the Bible, on the other hand, there was a lot of times that the Bible, as I saw it, wasn't being practiced anyway. And in particular, with regard to the aspect of love, true love, you know, for everyone. And so I started thinking and speaking a lot about love. And as a result of that, I moved to a new location and talked about love a lot. And in the process of moving to the new location, I found that the new location was even more unloving than the place I'd come from. And that just brought up lots and lots of different things for me. And eventually, because I was an elder in the faith, you had this role of policing the congregation. And what I mean by policing was that it's not so much policing, but whenever somebody in the congregation broke the laws of so-called love, you know, but by now I'm starting to worry about this, but broke the laws of love, you would actually talk to them. And if they continued to want to break the laws of love, you would go through this process with them where eventually if they continued to want to do that, you would remove them from the congregation. Does that make sense? So you would disfellowship them, it was called, or disassociate them. And in the congregation I was in, at the time, there were quite a few drunkards, and the Bible condemns drunkards, you see. So that meant that it was my responsibility to deal with this issue, and because I was an elder in the congregation. And in the process of doing that, I went through huge emotions that eventually I had a breakdown. So eventually I had this emotional breakdown. I was 32 years of age when I had the breakdown. It was still emotions that I can feel now, you know, just terrible emotions of like not knowing, just not being connected to myself anymore, feeling the terrible anger and hatred that was being projected at me for just following what I believed the Bible was saying I should do in that role. And I finished up stepping down from being an elder in the congregation. And during this time, ironically, that I was going through the breakdown, and if I describe a bit about my personal life, for the previous 7 years, I knew my wife didn't love me. My wife, 7 years earlier, had fallen in love with another man, and although we were still together and she never left me, our relationship wasn't the same. And during that time also, there was 13 years where she was depressed in our relationship, from almost the time of our first child right the way through our relationship. She was very depressed as well. So I had all those pressures happening in my life. And at the same time, I had four companies. And I was trying to run these four companies through an emotional breakdown. It sounds sort of like a super achiever type person, right? And it was like that. In the Jehovah's Witness faith, you don't get paid for doing what you do. So you still got to earn money using other means. Does that make sense? So I would earn money by doing my computer work in my companies and so forth. At this stage, I only had, not four companies. I had, it's hard to remember with all the companies I've started. I had four companies, But there was a huge emotional problems with all of the other owners of these companies. And I finished up losing our house and all sorts of things went through the same process or just before this process. And so I had all these different experiences where it eventually reduced me into just a pile of rubble, really. Right? That's where I went to. And then on top of that, there was this girl that was interested in me and so what happened was that I went through all this guilt and shame about actually feeling like I wanted to love this other woman and it was a terrible emotions for me because although, you know, we didn't act upon it at that time, it was like these terrible emotions of feeling guilt and shame that I was married and all these things. And so eventually what happened was I decided that I had to separate from my wife and I had to separate from the religion. And I did that in a very emotional time where I went back home and lived with my parents and allowed all these different emotions to come up, which over the next year and a half I spent most of my time crying, basically. Dealing with emotions, not with God, because by this stage I thought God had condemned me as well. So I was alone now and dealing with emotions. I would still see my boys 3 days a week or so during this time. And I'd have them for 3 days and then the mum would have them. And everyone, because I'd left the congregation, left the organisation of Jehovah's Witnesses, everyone treated me as if I was dead. So you imagine I'd been totally immersed in it and now everyone I knew, every single person that I knew treated me like I was dead. My own parents treated me like I was dead. So I went through lots of emotions, as you can imagine, about all of that and worked my way through lots of things about those emotions. And as I was working my way through those emotions, a whole group of memories started coming up. Right? Now, I don't have any beliefs in reincarnation. I have no beliefs in anything other than what I've been taught from the Bible, nothing else. But I feel totally condemned by God, right? So I don't have a relationship with God that I had all my life up until this point. But at that point, I felt that God had cut me off too. Right? So I was working my way through these emotions and for the first sort of 3 or 4 months, quite suicidal. And then I decided that what happened was just before I was thinking of suiciding, a friend of my boys, they had friends, and one of the friends was two children, a boy and a girl, and they went to visit their father, and the father then brought them home, and the next day he burnt himself alive in a caravan. And that sort of just sort of gave me a bit of a wake up, is because I could start by this time feeling emotion. I could start feeling the emotions that those children would have about that event. So I stopped considering suicide, and instead I went to go and get some help. So I visited all these different psychologists and psychiatrists and everything, and eventually settled on one who wanted to deal with my emotions, because I knew by this stage that I had to deal with my emotions. And then eventually, 3 months later, I outgrew him, because I started identifying his emotions better than he could identify. So then I went to another one and did the same thing. And then 3 months later, of course, the same thing occurs, and outgrew him. But eventually I met a lovely man who was really focused on emotion, and he was so good with it, really, really good with emotions. And one day I hope that you'll meet him too. He's not on the Divine Love Path, but he helped me for the next year. I visited him twice a week, and every time it was an emotional processing of experience where I went through causal emotion. And by this stage, I'm getting used to dealing with emotions. Right? So I'm alone, living at this stage with my parents, dealing with causal emotions. And then the woman that was originally attracted to me that I mentioned earlier came into my life. And she decided to leave the witnesses at this stage, and she came into my life. But it was a very turbulent relationship where I only saw her once a month. So I'd see her once a month and then cry the rest of the month, and see her once a month and cry the rest of the month. And I wasn't dealing with any causal emotion, and as you can see, I've obviously dealt with it now, but because I can think back on it in amusement. But I dealt with, you know, emotion, and it was like, it was terrible at the time. I can remember it was just terrible. I used to write pages and pages just on my computer. And in the end, I got used to feeling emotions. The first 3 hours of every day, I'd just cry. And then I found if I did that, the rest of the day was pretty good. Right? And then my boys decided, through a lot of religious pressure, because my ex-wife and the boys were still in the religion, they decided they couldn't see me anymore. And I went through some really bad emotions then. Like, for about 3 or 4 months, I cried pretty continuously. And then I went through realizing some things about God again. Realizing that no matter what I'd done, God would love me. Because no matter, even though my boys didn't want to see me anymore, I still loved them. Does that make sense? Like, I still loved them. So what I did was I started to phone them, and sometimes I'd answer the phone, sometimes not. Sometimes I'd get the ex-wife who would tell me off, and so forth. And I did that for another year or so, until a year and a bit later, I decided I had enough self-worth by this stage, so I'd been doing that a couple of times a week, that I'd go around and see my boys. And when I seen them, it just cut me up, because my youngest son had grown into a man in that time from being a boy. And I can remember just sitting down the road crying about missing out on that part of his life, which I still feel a bit that I have. Anyway, during this time, I'm still dealing with my emotions, and I've got sort of a relationship that eventually, 7 years later, died because of the same reason why in the beginning, and that is that there was never any real love there. It was all based on emotional injuries. But during this time, I was doing this cause and effect thing. I wasn't dealing with the cause. I was dealing with the effects a lot, right? But during this time, I also was having huge memories of torture, abuse, some rape memories, childhood abuse memories. And I'm like, what's going on? Like, I've got no idea what's going on. And I just believe that I must have suppressed my childhood so much that all of those things happened in my childhood. And I went through all sorts of emotions throughout that experience. I remember one time I was sitting down describing to the guy who was helping me these nails being getting hammered into my feet. And I couldn't understand it. I just thought, It's a childhood trauma of some kind, you know. And I'm bawling my, and I cried for nearly 6 months about that one thing. Like it was just emotion after emotion after emotion. And then I remembered other events too. I remembered some things related to my fears of dogs and all these other different things. So if you can imagine fragments of your life all sort of coming together emotionally. Does that make sense? Like whatever you can cope with, whatever you don't fear is what will come up next. Right? So the more I dealt with another emotion would come in and so forth. And that's what it was like for the next 7 years. So I spent a lot of the time alone, a lot of the time processing emotion, and a lot of time working my way through all of these traumatic events. And eventually I came to get to a point where I thought, where, and by the way, during this time I started three other businesses, which just added to the turmoil of my life. But I was controlling it really well because I was dealing with emotions now, which meant that things worked pretty well. So I became quite abundant. In fact, at one point I had, by this stage I was, my ideal was to work towards getting enough money to create a place for children to work through their emotions. So that, the way I did that was I started developing property. And so I worked through developing property and got a lot of stuff together there, and eventually I got to have 13 or 14 properties and started to work my way to what I thought would be the goal of eventually selling all of these properties, leveraging them into what I wanted to do. So I'm still dealing with emotions, I'm still dealing with all these memories, and they're really traumatic memories, and quite often I'm out of action for a day or two or more at a time as I'm dealing with them. And eventually this relationship, this that on-off thing was off, and I went through a lot of emotions about that because I thought it should be on. And then about a year and a half after that, I met this lady who challenged me about seeing a medium. I've never seen a medium in my whole life, right? And I disagreed vehemently with them. The reason why is because in the Bible it says, what? For those who know, it says it's a work of the devil, right? Basically. Anyway. So anyway, after a discussion, and she triggered a lot of my emotions in the discussion, I decided I'd go along to one. And this lady, and by this stage, I'm feeling pretty good, actually. I've dealt with 7 years of memories about sexual abuse, torture, rape, and so forth. And, you know, and so I'm in a fairly good state, right? I'm feeling really good. My empire is building, right? That I'm enjoying that, you know, enjoying the process of that. I'm driving around in my sports car and starting to enjoy my life, right? And I thought I was starting to really get things together. Really get things together. Emotionally together. I felt really present emotionally most of the time now. And I felt really good about my emotions and my emotional presence and so forth. So I go along to this medium. And she says, oh, you know how you've been dealing with all this stuff? And I said, yeah, yeah. I thought she was going to say, you've been doing really good. Well, she said, actually, there's a huge castle you've built around your emotions. And you haven't begun to release them. And I'm going like, my God, like, I've just come out of like 7 years of every day almost crying, right? And I'm going, and so I asked for details. She says, yeah, no, they won't tell me anymore. Just that there's this huge castle and you need to do a few little processes. And one of them was the journey process. She said, you need to do a few little processes and that'll help you open up a little bit more to these other emotions. And I'm going, what other emotions could there be? You know, like honestly. And by this stage, I had a fairly firm belief that, God loved me. I had a fairly firm belief about God and how God interacts with people because I could feel it in my life. And I had a fairly firm belief still about emotions and processing emotions. And I had a pretty firm belief that I dealt with everything. Yeah. No, no. Not true. Not true. Anyway, I go along and in this woman who was challenging me, we started to have a very short relationship and I upset her. And in the process of upsetting her, I realized that I seem to have a lot of trouble with women still for some reason. And so I went home and I just cried and cried and cried about how useless I was with women. Like, and so what I did then was I just remembered for some reason, and nothing, I don't know why it was, but that I had a love of truth before and I seemed to have lost it. And I was so focused on relationships and being happy in every aspect of my life that I seemed to have lost this love or desire for truth. And so anyway, I do a pretty weird thing. I get on the internet and go to Amazon and write down truth and enter, you know, and I get a list of books about truth. And so I start searching, you know, this was at night, I was crying. And it's at night, I was crying because I'd just broken up with this relationship. So I've only had three relationships in my life, and this third relationship, besides Mary, that is, I should say, besides the pure one, in this relationship, it was just there to trigger these emotions about, to cause me to get into truth, you know. So anyway, I write down truth, there's a long list, I think it's 300 or 400 books. And I start scrolling down, crying, you know, crying, scrolling down, reading the title. And all of a sudden I read one title, I burst out crying and I go and sob. And I go back and have a look and the title says, Angelic Revelations of Divine Truth. So I decide, oh, that's a bit weird. So I go down. And all of a sudden there's another one. I'd forgotten by this stage because I'm still crying, the first one. And I'm still crying, so go down, list. I see another title. It was Angelic Revelations of Divine Truth, Volume 2. But I didn't realize that. So I read that and then, oh, I'm burst out and I'm down on the floor sobbing again, right? But then I thought, what was the other one? So I go back up the list and sure enough it was Angelic Revelations of Divine Truth, Volume 1. So I buy them both. Right? And then, I buy them, yeah. But, you know, it's Amazon and it's US and it's going to be 3 weeks before it comes to me. And I'm like, I can't wait 3 weeks. So I then think, like, the thing that's been with me all my life is the truth is free. The truth is free. The truth is free. God wants to give us the truth and the truth is free. Okay, so I shouldn't have to buy it on Amazon. So I get on the net now and I type in Angelic Revelations of Divine Truth. And lo and behold, there's a lot of sites that have it for free. Downloadable. Now I have a little dial-up modem thing going on, right, at my home. None of this fancy internet stuff nowadays. And anyway, although I'm a computer consultant, it's just that the place where I lived, which was on a beach, didn't have ADSL or any of those fancy things. So what I did was I had to download them using a dial-up modem. Now I'm in like major meltdown by this stage because I really badly want it. So what I decided to do is find another site that's got anything to do with those same messages, and then I search for soulmates. I've always had this belief in my whole life that I'm missing my soulmate, right? Just missing her. And I still have, you know, I'd spent 7 years crying about it in a previous relationship, but still I had this same feeling. So anyway, I get down all the messages that are soulmates and I decide to download all them, and they only take an hour and a half. So I download all them first, put them all in document, print them all out. I've got a laser printer, so that's woof. And then grab them and I'm reading, this is now midnight, 1 o'clock in the morning, I'm reading the soulmate messages and crying my eyes out because exactly what they're presenting is exactly what I believe about soulmates. Anyway, I'm so keen now to get the Angelic Revelations of Divine Truth. So I download the rest, and by the next morning, printed all them out, and I start reading. 2 weeks of reading, crying my eyes out the entire time, in between eating occasionally. I got really sick, so I had to deal with that as well, vomiting, whatever. All that happened at the same time, start vomiting and all this thing, reading these messages, crying. And that's my life for the next 2 weeks. I stopped all my work, and that's all I did. Anyway, by the end of the 2 weeks, because I cried a lot in it between, I didn't read very fast, and normally I'm a very fast reader, but by the end of 2 weeks, I get to this point of, you know, the second volume. So I've gotten through one of these volumes, lots and lots of crying. The reason why there was lots of crying, because every single thing they presented was exactly what I had now come to believe. Not through my Bible teachings or anything like that, but through the feelings that I'd had up until that point. And I couldn't understand how this could be the case. Right? Anyway, I'm so overjoyed with this truth that I'm getting that I can't think of anything else. So now I'm just like fixated on this truth. You would have called me obsessed, guaranteed. Anyway, so I'm obsessed with this truth. And the truth is, and so I start reading the next volume. And then I notice that I hadn't noticed before that had been happening all the way along. And that is, I knew in advance what every message was going to say. And I just, like, I could not understand it. I just could not understand it. So, you know, anything you don't understand, you put aside, don't you? In that box. But it keeps coming back to me. Like, why is this? Why is this happening? Why is this happening? It's like somebody's prompting me, you know? Why is this happening? Why is this happening? Why is this happening? I've got no idea why it's happening. But I'm starting to get quite distressed about it. Because it's eerie, you know? It's now feeling like eerie. You know how you get that thing that you're in something and it's so joyful and everything, you go along with it, and now it starts getting eerie, sort of, this is like, anyway, it really bothered me. And I couldn't resolve it intellectually, I didn't know why. Anyway, and I start the second volume, and sure enough, every time I read a message, I know what it's going to say. It says, the truth about God, I know what the truth is about God, I write it all down. Then sure enough, present, exactly what I've written down is what the message was saying. Next subheading, truth about spirit world or whatever, and I read that, and same thing goes. I write it all down. These are not the same as my beliefs, by the way. These are not the same beliefs of what I grew up with. They're just totally new concepts, and yet I seem to know them in advance of reading them. So I then all of a sudden get this inspiration to start drawing the universe. So I start drawing the universe, you know, the spheres, the soul, God up top, the soul union state, the progression to the soul, you know, and all that. I'm drawing now, like, so I'm drawing. And none of this is coming from outside of me. This is all stuff, there's no spirit involved, nobody's telling me, nothing's going on aside from it. It's all just coming from inside of me. It's all stuff I know. Do you know what I mean? So I draw all of this stuff, all of these universal things. And I'm just rapt. Like, I'm so happy. I'm overjoyed. Like, all of this stuff that just flowing. And I'm emotional the whole time, of course. So it's all flowing all the time. And then wham, one in the middle of all of this, I remember who I was. I can't explain it other than that. Just remembered. And then all of this crap came afterwards. Like, so I remembered I was Jesus. And I cried and cried, like sobbed my heart out for days on end about it. Because I don't want to be Jesus. I didn't want to be Jesus. I didn't want to be any... By this stage before then, I was feeling like I was going to teach this. I knew I was going to teach this stuff. But I didn't want to be Jesus. And I, no one's going to believe me anyway. Like, would you? No, of course you wouldn't. After hearing that story, you wouldn't. You wouldn't believe I'm Jesus after hearing that story, that's for sure. So, I'm in terrible emotional turmoil by this stage. I know who I am now, which is a beautiful thing, to know who you are. I know what I'm going to do for the rest of my life. That's a beautiful thing too. But it just is, it's like, there's so much fear now, because not only was I now having these desires build in me about all these things. But I was now having memories of my life in the first century. So I started having memories of why I went through all of this, what I thought previously was childhood trauma. And I started reconnecting with all the events. You see, in the first century, when I was 21, I was tortured almost to death in the first century. And I reconnected with that memory of all of the different things that happened. And when I was 15, I was abused by some men. And then I had started having all of these realizations that actually all of these childhood abuse memories that I'd processed were related to my soulmate's life. And I couldn't understand how that happened, but it happened. And later on I understood once I processed some more of the emotions. And then I actually finished up processing the emotions of my crucifixion, along with lots of other emotions. Now, by this stage, like, I'm used to emotional processing. But when you say used to emotional processing, this is emotional processing on a whole different level than what I did before then. And this, I then understood what that lady meant when I visited her, the medium, that I had a whole castle to dismantle. And so my whole life's focus from that moment on became just dismantling the castle. So I sold all of my properties and I spent those money on teaching people the things, and I allowed all of these things to come up. I never told them generally I was Jesus, so, you know, I allowed all the things to come up. I gave away CDs and DVDs and whatever else, and I finished up going overseas on a few trips as well and doing the same thing overseas. And all the while dealing with my emotions about identity, and eventually I get to the point where I can feel like I can say to a group of people that who I am. And so I get to that point, and by this stage I feel quite strongly about the others of the 14. And by this stage I've actually identified most of them and know who they are and know where they are and so forth. And I knew my soulmate was somewhere up here in Queensland, so I got rid of everything that I had down in South Australia and moved up to Queensland. And in the process of moving up to Queensland, I met quite a few people who, and in fact one of the groups of people I met was my soulmate's parents. And I didn't know that they were her parents or anything like that, but I just knew I had to be in this location, in the Gympie location, you know, it was around that area. Anyway, I still do presentations, still doing presentations, still working through my emotions. By this stage, I've resolved inside of myself all the issues of identity, which, by the way, is a very, very, was a very traumatic psychological process. And it certainly wasn't something I enjoyed, and it certainly wasn't something that, you know, that I wanted to be. It was in fact quite the opposite. I had lots of different times where I just disconnected completely from God and said, I don't want to be the person who, what it feels like I am, and for lots of different reasons, lots of different emotional reasons, and I had to work through every one of them. And most of it, I was alone, so I did all of this alone. Thank goodness, probably, because if I had done it with someone around me, they probably would have committed me. And my mother did attempt to do that. So once she heard that I was saying that I was Jesus, she then went to some psychologists and they reported me, and then I had to go to have some assessments and so forth with doctors and whatever else, and they then determined very quickly that I wasn't a danger to myself or to others, and so they allowed me to live by myself instead of being committed. But I had to work through all the emotions of that as well, which brought up quite a few emotions about, you know, my family hadn't been speaking to me for a long time, and then the first time they speak to me, they want to commit me. Do you know what I mean? Like, there's a lot of emotions in that. And my father didn't speak to me for 7 years, and my mother about 3 or 4 years, and my boys for 1.5 years, and so forth. So I was totally alone at a lot of places in my life. Anyway, so I worked through all of those things, and then there's this burning desire to teach the truth. So I just focused on my passion, and I thought, well, no one's going to believe me anyway, who I am. So maybe the best thing to do is just not tell them. And then, of course, I went through that with God and realized that that disconnected me straight away from God. So I couldn't do that. Then I thought, well, no one's going to believe who I am. and if I've got to say who I am, then it's going to be pretty, like, this isn't going to work very well at all, was my feelings. And in fact, everyone around me who heard who I was saying I was, felt the same way, of course, because that's my law of attraction. So they're all telling me, don't you say that, you know, and so forth. So I go through a lot of emotions of condescension from others, ridicule and all those kind of emotions, and eventually I get through all of them and I know what I have to do. So I just go ahead and do that, which is just tell the truth all the time. Just tell the truth all the time. No matter what the results are, tell the truth. And so I just start telling the truth. And ironically, for the first time, after that point, people started to listen. But before that point, before I didn't say the truth, I would have whole groups of the audience angry, rageful with me. I would come out of every audience and go and cry for many times for days on end. And then I would get myself all together again, work my way through a group of emotions, feel really good, go off, do another group. And then that would be triggered again and we'd go through the same cycle. To the point where now I don't hardly have any emotions to work my way through anymore. And I feel things quite strongly. And obviously during this change, I've made lots of changes and transitions, which are transitions you will find yourself making as well. And a full memory, almost a full memory of my life. So what happened was my first century life, I had lots of memories. And then my memories of the spirit life started coming to me. So I went through the different experiences that I've been in the spirit life. And then I started teaching spirits and talking to spirits and all those kind of things and working way through issues there as well. And eventually come through all of that to this point where now I know who I am. It doesn't matter to me whether you believe me or not. What matters to me though is that I just want to follow my passion. And my passion is helping people get through all of their stuff so they can connect with God. That's my passion. And that's been always my passion. Ever since I can remember in the first century, that's always been my passion. And so I've just processed my emotions all the way through that. Now there's still memories coming to me, and there's still memories, during this time, by the way, memories of our plans that we made in the spirit world came to me. And so I started remembering all of these plans that we'd made, the plans of what we would do in the future, what we would be doing on Earth, why it's all happening now, why is it around 2012 that all of these events are occurring, what was going on in the Earth, what would happen in the Earth in the future, what kind of people would need to make what kind of changes in order for the change of the world to occur. And all of those things, what I call the big picture things, are the big picture things that I haven't talked to any of you about yet. So one day in the future I'll talk to you about them. But all those big picture plans came and by this stage I'd attracted my soulmate into my life, and that's a whole nother story which Mary can talk to you about at some point. So by this stage we're starting to work through our emotions together, you know, working through, and Mary having memories of her life in the first century, her life in the spirit world, exactly the same process I've been through, Mary's going through and started going through that 2 years ago. So now she's going through this process of remembering these traumatic events from our first century life, her life after I passed, my crucifixion, and then other ones of the 14 started doing it. Some of you have met Cornelius, right? The man who nailed me to the stake. He started going through the same experiences. All of these things are happening independently of each other. So we eventually meet up and then eventually... So Mary was just blown away, weren't you, darling, with the first set of memories that you had, which you didn't expect to have at all. And it was just meeting, a few days after meeting with me, straight into some memories. And so every one of the 14 has had to start going through these processes. Some of the 14 who've returned are in a different state where they're just total denial of any of these processes yet. And there's 5 or 6 of the 14 who have not denied all their emotions but are denying some. And then there's myself, Mary and Cornelius who are sort of working through our emotions in a more conscious way. And the others will come on board, I feel, the more we deal with our stuff, they'll start feeling that attraction. But in terms of who they are, there's 6 here in Australia, or 5 now here in Australia. There's 2 in Canada, there's 2 in South America, and there's 2 in South Africa. And there's 2 in the US of A who come from the Vietnamese culture, So altogether there's 14. And one of us passed, John, the Apostle John, passed during this 5-year period that I was dealing with my emotions, and he was too. But he went into a shutdown place, and when one of the 14 go into a shutdown place, there's a pretty severe law of attraction, and he was murdered. a month after he shut his emotions down. So, and he's with me now. It was a plan that we'd made that he'd go through these experiences, but at the time I didn't feel it was. And so it was difficult in one way, losing his company, because he was one of the few of the 14 at the time that were dealing with some of their emotions. So what we end up with is this half of a man that's in front of you, still working way his through his stuff, trying to demonstrate to you how to become yourself, just by this process that I'm going through, becoming myself again. And I understand completely why I've chosen to do all of these things. I remember the choices that I made. And while it may be difficult for you to actually connect to emotionally and understand what's going on, I know that in time, if you follow the same path, this divine path that's being presented to you, that you will actually not only come to understand yourself, but also come to understand the truths that I'm presenting to you. Now, John Dole, who's organized this venue for us today, has done a lot of emotional, like, kinesiology-type testing on these truths that I'm presenting. But my feelings are that you don't need to do that. What you need to do is allow yourself to connect to the emotions of it and to see whether there's a ring of truth inside of you about it all, and allow yourself to then act upon that emotions inside of yourself. If you do that, you will come to connect with God, and if you connect with God, you will know the truth, because God tells you the truth through that connection. So you won't need me. All I'm here to do is just to be an example that you can choose to follow, and it's not that you follow me, but just the example of how to work through all of your emotions and how to work through all of the issues and all the different, remember I started this discussion off with all the different boxes that of different areas of things in our life that we'd have to work through in order to get to God. And my suggestion is, and maybe I just need to rephrase that, I wouldn't say to get to God, we probably should say in order to allow God to come to us, because God is just there waiting for you to make these changes. So if you follow all of those things, you'll find that you'll progress. Now, some of you believe in reincarnation still. That's okay. You can believe in reincarnation still. Trust me, if you deal with all of your emotions, you will end up with the truth. And the truth will be known by you, whether you're reincarnated or not, by the fact that you'll remember your first incarnation. And if you had a life in the spirit world, like I have, you'll remember that life in the spirit world, and you'll remember your second incarnation. And every one of the 700 incarnations you feel you might have had, you will remember the entire life of that if you deal with your emotions. And I put forward to you that that won't happen to you, because the truth is that there's very few people who have ever reincarnated onto this planet. But you can go down that track, and as long as you deal with your emotions, you will come to resolution about that particular thing inside of yourself. And you'll remember everything about your entire life. And so what's happening for me, and what's this gradual process going on for Mary too now, and Cornelius and others, is this process of remembering our entire life. So, of course, I don't remember when I was born, because when you're in your first incarnation, you don't remember that. But I do remember when I was born in my second incarnation, because you can remember that when you reincarnate. I don't remember in the first incarnation the process of the soulmate separation. But in my second incarnation, because it's a reincarnation in a fully conscious zone, I remember everything about it. And it's the most terrible, terrible experience that I've ever had to remember that. And I still am going through lots of grief about that, about the separation from my girl and all of the different traumatic emotions that I've had through my life now dealing with that emotion. And in the second incarnation, you remember your disconnection from God. In the first incarnation, I didn't remember that. But in the second incarnation, this is terrible trauma that I'm still working my way through and still having a struggle dealing with my fears about getting back that relationship that I once had. And so I'm working my way through that emotion as well. And there's this memories of all the different things that I've done, and I'm so afraid of them because I just find it so hard to allow myself to remember them, because to remember them and then present them to you it will just seem so strange and like it's just so difficult to remember a lot of them because I have so much fear attached with them. So the group of emotions I'm working through now is this terrible fear I have about presenting to you the truth about all these different things in the spirit world that you can experience. When I first experienced them, they were beautiful. You know, they were beautiful experiences. But what happened was that through the emotional filters of these terrible two memories, the memory of losing God and the memory of losing my soulmate, and all of these other experiences became traumatic and difficult to remember. So I'm working my way through all of those different memories. So I've literally got thousands and thousands of subjects that I could talk to you about. But I'm, you know, obviously it will depend on your readiness to receive them as to when we discuss them. But at the moment I'm still working through groups of difficult emotions about and difficult fears that I have to work through. And Mary's going through exactly the same process. So we go through these cycles of feeling lots and lots of joy and happiness and peace and calm and so forth, and then whammo, into another memory where we're transported back to our life in the first century where, you know, where I was maybe, you know, tortured and abused and so forth, which happened quite a number of times in my life, unfortunately, and even more for Mary in the first century life. And then we work through that emotion and release that, and then we feel the same relief and the same peace and the same happiness that you feel when you release a causal emotion, the same lovely, peaceful, blissful feelings that come from God. And then we go into another emotion and experience a lot of those things too. And so my suggestion is to allow yourself to experience all of your emotions about those things. You will not have as many emotions as what I've had to work your way through. So don't think that what I've done is something that you're going to have to do for the next 13 years. Right? Because it's not. Many of you have already begun emotional work. But causal stuff, obviously, is difficult to access. But my feelings are many of you will only have a few years of this process to deal with. Just by working your way through different emotions. My experience and the experience of every one of the 14 is going to be very different to your experience. You won't have identity issues to sort your way through unless you believe you're other people from the first century or other centuries of your life, and you start working through, and you may find in the end that, oh, that was a spirit connected to me. So I've had to work my way through all of those emotions too. Maybe this is a spirit connected to me, a spirit who believes he's Jesus and all that kind of stuff. And I've worked my way through all groups of emotions about that. Of course, I don't have any connections with spirits in the sense that I don't hear them at all. And I can't see them. And that won't occur until I'm at one with God. And I know why, but you don't have to trust the answer as to why. But what I'm doing is, what I came here to do is I came here to demonstrate to you how to get to be at one with God without having any gifts inside of yourself. No gift of mediumship, no gift of spirit communication, no special abilities or anything like that. And that's why I came here, to show you how to become at one with God from that condition, without any help from any single person other than God. Not a single person has helped me through the last 5 years of experience. Most people have been derogatory and negative and like condescending and all of those different things to me during that time. And many of you in the past have felt those same emotions. Yes, those of you who know me much better now have felt those same emotions at different times towards me, angry or upset or whatever. And I feel all of those emotions, and I've had to work through my emotional response to all of those things. And that's why I can stand here in front of you calmly and say who I am, and maybe not that calmly a few minutes ago, but say who I am without worrying about your judgment and your criticism and worrying about what will happen with my law of attraction and so forth. And my suggestion to you is when you do the same as that, you will have your connection with God. You'll have your connection with the divine truth. You don't need me. You don't need anyone else in that connection. and you will draw your soulmate into your life and you will start having the same blissful life that I've experienced for a period of my life, the 2000 year period in between my first century life and here. And I've experienced that times of bliss. And what I'm suggesting is that is open to you as well, just by having a look at those teachings. And you'll find in the end, if you're a man who's a logical man, you'll find there's so much logic in it all.

I can remember being alive on the planet. And it's so wonderful to learn it. There's nothing in comparison to it. And so that's why I want to talk to you about it. Anyway, that was a long-winded answer in my noise. Now, of course, there's a lot more I could say because condensing 46 years into a few moments is often very difficult. And sometimes there's a habit of getting things out of sequence as well. But it must be getting pretty late by now. So many of you will probably want to be leaving, so that's fine. If you want to leave now, that's fine. I would like to thank you so much for your attention over the last 2 days. And I'm sure if you'd like to, we can construct some more events down on this coast. And just recently, we've been offered a venue up in the Sunshine Coast that is absolutely stunningly beautiful. And from about a month's time, we'll have the opportunity, and it might only be for a short period of time because the venue might be sold or it might not. It just depends on how the desires go of the persons owning the venue. But what will happen is that for at least a short period of time, this venue has been offered to us free of charge to present these truths. It's a close to a 400 seat auditorium. It's probably as large as this, maybe even a touch larger, in some of the most beautiful pristine surroundings you can imagine, in Butterham, in the Sunshine Coast. And so our next venues, we'll be probably having one more meeting at the Udlow address just for the people who want to help us with cleaning up the new venue and making sure everything runs smoothly at the new venue, because the venue will allow for more people to be present. It has enough room to park around 100 cars, and it's in this beautiful paradisaic environment. And we'll have the opportunity to use that at least for a little while. So that'll be our next venue up in the coast the next time we're up there. Before then, we've got the Brisbane venue coming up in a month's time. And I forget exact the dates. 18th and 19th. Yeah, it's the weekend of that week or something. 18th. Anyway, I've got it on the net and it's there available for you. And in that time, I would like to ask those of you who are regularly attending, there are basically three or four departments that we're going to have to set up for this new venue. One is a cleaning department, because we want to make sure, because it's been provided to us for free, we would like to, and it's an absolutely beautiful venue, we want to make sure it stays in the exact same pristine condition as what we've received it in. And so we want to have a little team of people who can make sure that it's always left in the same pristine condition that we have found it in. So we need a little cleaning team. We'll need a team of people who can maybe handle some of the laying out of the chairs and also some of the arrangements of the car parking. And that, let's call that the attendant team, shall we, or the service team. So we need a little team. And what we need is some volunteers, basically, to handle these different teams. Mary, you wanted to say? And so what we want to do in our next Brisbane talk is talk to some of those teams about what we would like to do. So that'll be shape some of the talk in Brisbane. And then what we would like to do before the event happens is to take you, those people in those teams, to the location of the event and show them the premises and show them what needs to be done. Does that make sense? But it will be voluntary. And by the way, if you don't want to do any of it, and if none of you do any of it, myself and Mary have decided we're going to do it. So I'm just inviting you to be a part of that process. But we're pretty keen on the beautiful venue that's been offered to us by the Patellas, and it's just so lovely that it's really worth... Sorry? No, the new venue that I'm talking about is in the Sunshine Coast in Butterham, but we'll be doing a presentation in Brisbane just to, for those

0: those people who want to be a part of actually cleaning up the hall and doing the attendant type stuff as well. Yeah. You wanted to say, babe?
1: No, we can just inform people by email. Perhaps we can just inform people by email.
0: Yes.
1: When we won't need to, it won't need to form a part of the general presentation.
0: Yeah. What we'll do is inform you by email what's going on. However, I'm having a lot of trouble with email at the moment because my particular provider has got a block on spam, and because now we've got 700 or 800 people on the email list, it's now starting to treat some of our emails as spam. And so what's happening is some of your stuff is not being received on the email list, because particularly if you're a Hotmail account Hotmail has blocked my provider. So what I'm going to suggest to you is that from now on, what we're going to try to do is put all of the details about coming events and everything, as soon as we know about them, on the website. All right? So you will have to actually physically go to the website if you want to know what the arrangements are going to be. The website address, as a reminder, is just www.divinetruth.com. And if you want to be on an email list that isn't working, office@divinetruth.com. And I'm going to try to work through why. At the moment, I'm having to break down the email list into hundreds at a time and then send it over a few days before the messages can get sent, which is a bit of a long-winded process. But what we'll do is we'll let you know the details about coming events, and we'll also let you know the details about coming events here. We're also going to be having some coming events shortly in Mackay and in New Zealand, which we'll inform you about as well. So we'll just keep in contact with you if you've left us with contact details. But thank you so much for your attendance today, and thank you so much too for your donations that you've given us.
2: Is it possible to see you personally in an appointment so that you can help me with my personal growth or relationship with God?
3: Well, it's always possible to see me personally. Of course, many people see me personally on a day-to-day basis, and we get to share about their particular issues and problems that they face and their relationship with God quite frequently, so we get to talk quite frequently. But if you're talking about actually making an appointment to see me, I don't take appointments to see me, and I also generally don't see people individually. There are a number of reasons why I don't do this. Firstly, reason number one is I do not want people to become emotionally dependent upon me. They need to become emotionally dependent upon God and their relationship with God through a process. And the process is the process that I'm defining, which is this process of becoming at one with God through receiving divine love, practicing humility, and living in truth. That's the process that people need to follow. The problem when people come to see me on a personal basis is they forget their relationship with God, and often, many times, they come to rely on me to provide answers to them that I'm capable of providing, but it's not in their best interest. The reason why it's not in their best interest is because most of the time they need to have more personal effort in finding out the answers themselves through this process with God that they need to engage. So nowadays, I resist quite strongly a person having an appointment with me to discuss personal issues with me, unless I feel that there'll be a large majority of people that will benefit through that particular interaction. Now, the only way in which a large majority of people could benefit through the interaction is for the person to be willing to disclose on camera and on audio the actual issue and problems that they particularly face, and what kind of response that I give to them also is then placed in the public domain. That's how it's going to benefit lots and lots of people. If a person is willing to do that, then I will consider having an appointment with them, because obviously an appointment is necessary because we need to set up the cameras and the videos and the recording equipment in order for that to occur, but also because I like to arrange my time so that I have time available for myself and for other pursuits. Secondly, though, I find that many people who request of me an interview or an appointment have huge amounts of demands coming at me that I solve their issue, or that I tell them what they want to hear, or that they want to use it as a forum to have my agreement, or they want to use me in a fight they have with somebody else. They want to use me as an arbiter between two or more people. And under all of those circumstances, if I notice that occurring, generally I will not arrange an appointment under any circumstances with those people. The reason why I will not is because I do not want to be involved in people's personal emotional addictions getting fulfilled. I don't want to support people's emotional addictions. I want to confront them. And if confronting them means not having any time with me, then that's what I will do. So I find that many people believe also that they can donate some funds to me and then demand my time. And under those circumstances, I give back the donations. As Mary knows, there has been many occasions where I've given back even large, significant donations to people because I felt there were strings attached and there were demands coming from the individual that I do something for them in return for what they've given me. And I believe that I want to give my time as a gift to people. I also believe that I have a choice of who I want to give it to, and I will make that choice based upon a number of different factors, all of which I believe are quite pure in their motivation, but that's up to the individual who's interacting with me to determine. In terms of my day-to-day activities, I prefer to not make appointments because this doesn't allow flow to happen. But also, I do not appreciate people just dropping in on me at unannounced times, because I feel that is something that is also then not honouring how I might be using my time in other ways. I usually make an appointment to go and see another person. So if I want to go and see another person, I'll always phone them first, or I'll always email them first, or I'll always let them know, I'd like to see you next week, can we make a time? I never very rarely drop in on a person unannounced. And the reason why I do this is because I love people and I don't want to interrupt their life without them knowing that I'm going to, or leaving them with the choice that that they have to reject my visit. I feel many people do not give myself or Mary that opportunity, and often they and we've had many people want to obtain an interview, a personal interview or a personal interaction with us. When we have said no to them, they've then dropped in on us anyway. And this is a very unloving behaviour, I believe, and I tell the person such a thing generally. So generally, I do not give personal interviews anymore with people or personal help to people unless there is some purpose to it, or unless it's interacting with my life personally in some manner, and if the person wants that particular feedback or has told me they want that particular feedback. If a person tells me they want feedback, then I'll give them feedback in any forum possible, public or private, it doesn't worry me. But as soon as a person tells me they do not want any feedback, or they treat me in a manner that shows or demonstrates that they do not want any feedback, then I will no longer give them any feedback either. So that's the way in which I generally interact with people.
2: Do you play favourites with people? And by that I mean, do you spend time with a favourite group of people, or do you spend time with more of one person than another?
3: Definitely I play favourites. Definitely. When I say play favourites, I don't play them. I have more feelings for some people than I do for other people in terms of the feelings of love. I love everybody in the sense that I will share with them truthfully, honestly and openly everything that I feel and think at the time. However, there are certain people that are far more pleasurable for me to be with than other people. For example, if a person doesn't believe I am Jesus, then I don't find them as pleasurable to spend time with as a person who does. Also, if a person feels that they need to, spin me a yarn, tell me, as we say in Australia, I should probably make that more worldwide, tell me some things so that I do or say or spend more time with them, but it's not real, if a person acts in a manner that's not honest or ethical or with integrity with me, then of course I don't want to spend much time with them. I'd much rather go out and spend time with any person, in fact, on the planet than to spend time with a person who's being fake with me. There are many people who come to me or come to me in my seminars who are fake with me. And I tell them that they're being fake with me, and they still try to be fake with me, and so I don't find them very pleasurable to spend time with. I find people who have the same attitudes as myself towards others, the same desire to love as I have towards others, very pleasurable to spend my time with. I also enjoy the company of people who just let me be myself. You know, they're not always analysing and always critical and always questioning every action I take, you know, as if I've got some hidden agenda or hidden motive for it. You know, obviously, if you're constantly under surveillance by people, you're not going to enjoy the company of those particular people. So I don't enjoy the company of people who are constantly checking me out, constantly analysing what I do, constantly, you know, doubtful or mistrustful of me all the time. I don't enjoy people like that. Like, I'll spend some time with them occasionally, but I don't enjoy them. I don't enjoy people. I will love them. I will treat them in a loving manner. I won't get angry with them. I won't get resentful of them. But I certainly can't, like, enjoy their company all the time, because I'd much rather spend time with people who are real with me. I also dislike spending time with people who are demanding and who are angry, you know, who just come along and expect me to do things for them, or who enter an emotional bartering system with me. I don't enjoy their company much either. I'll tell them that they're trying to enter a barter, and then I'll just say, I'll leave you with that, you know, because I don't really want to spend much more time with them until they sort out that particular emotional barter. I don't like spending time with people who are just attacking all the time or pessimistic. You know, I find pessimism something that is rife on the planet and something that's totally pointless and unnecessary. There is no, you know, if a person is pessimistic all the time, they need to work their way through their grief and other emotions that trigger their pessimism. And I don't really want to spend too much time with persons who are pessimistic all the time. I'd love to spend time with people who are optimistic, who have some, you know, passion and desire for things. If anybody has a passion and desire for anything, I love spending time with them. You know, if you've got a passion and desire for, you know, fixing up animals or, you know, any pursuit, in fact, like, I can spend time in a company of a person who's got some passion and desire for things that are in harmony with love, rather than people who are just sort of, you know, apathetic and just don't care and have no motivation. You know, those kind of people don't appeal to me very much. I want to help them if I can, but I believe a lot of help can only be given when a person has a true desire to receive it. I don't agree with spending time with people who have no desire to be real, who have no desire to be truthful, who are constantly, you know, either lying to me or lying to themselves. I don't enjoy their company, and so I certainly don't want to spend much time with those kind of people. So there's probably a list of things of people that I would not enjoy the company of. And I do believe, however, and I have seen many, many people who come from those particular backgrounds. Like, I've seen many pessimistic people become optimistic. I've seen many people who are just carrying around their sadness like a badge become less demanding, you know. I've seen many people become, you know, develop some self-worth and not demand that other people give them worth. You know, I've seen many people give without wanting anything back. And these kind of people I enjoy the company of. And these, I've seen many people change into those kind of people. So I love to assist people to change. And I love changing myself. And I love assisting people to change as best I am able. So if a person has a desire, a true desire, a sincere desire to change, I will generally spend a lot of time with them, much longer than many other people would spend with them. And I am often very patient with such people as well in my interactions with them, and even very patient with how they treat me, because many of them treat me quite badly while I'm spending time with them. But I'm still patient with them because I feel they have a desire to change. I don't like spending time very much with people who are just critical and have no desire to change. They think they're right, who are arrogant all the time. I don't desire to spend time with that. And I suggest that the majority of people on the planet probably don't enjoy spending time with people like that either. So I love spending time with people who are positive, have direction, take personal responsibility for their life just like I do, I don't like spending time with people who want me to take responsibility for their life, want me to take responsibility for what they want in their life, want me to create for them. I don't enjoy spending time with those kind of people. And I think if most people were honest with themselves, most people probably wouldn't enjoy time with the people I've just listed.
2: When we love perfectly, do we enjoy spending time with everyone?
3: No, I don't believe so. I feel personally that when we love perfectly, we can give our love to every single person that we meet, but it doesn't mean that we would seek them out for our enjoyment. For example, often when we look at extremes, we can see the example, right? So let's give an example. If a person decided that every time he saw me, he wanted to punch me in the face, then I certainly wouldn't seek out his company. And I don't see, even if I loved myself and I loved the person as well, that I would ever seek out their company. I might have interactions with them where they punch me in the face because of situation or circumstance that's been attracted by them, but I would not purposefully go out to spend time with such a person who I know is just going to want to harm me. Now, let's look at that from an emotional perspective. If there is a person who I know wants to harm me emotionally, in other words, they want to attack me, denigrate me, pull me down, make me feel worse about myself all the time, why would I want to spend any time with them? Of course I'm not going to want to spend any time with them. I wouldn't want to do an interview with them. I wouldn't want to talk with them. I wouldn't want to have a seminar with them. I wouldn't even want to go down and row, you know, a canoe with them or anything like that if that's what they want to do. Because they want to pull me down, and I would have more love of myself than allowing that to continue. So I do not believe that any person who loves perfectly would always enjoy the company of another person who wants to harm them or denigrate them. They may still love them. In other words, they will treat them in a loving manner. They will never get angry with them, yell and scream at them, try to violently hurt them in return, or punish them, or any of those things. They will understand where the background of the individual and where they're coming from and what they're doing with their life, but they still would not want to spend time with them. Because in the end, you'd have to also love yourself if you love perfectly. So once you love perfectly, you would love each person on the planet as much as you love yourself, not more than you love yourself. And that would mean that you would not place yourself in situations where the other person denigrates you, pulls you down, disrespects you, and does it on purpose. Now, you may put yourself in situations where they do it mistakenly, where, you know, you can confront them and point out the error or whatever, but you certainly would not choose to do it on purpose if you loved perfectly.
2: You're often very direct and frank with others, which is...
3: Yep.
2: Many times interpreted as anger. Can you speak to that for us? Or are you angry in these situations?
3: No, very few people have ever seen my anger. Mary has occasionally, but very few have seen my anger. There are many reasons why I become firm with people. The first reason why I become firm with people would be that many times those people have asked me in the past or in the present to be truthful and honest and open with them. And so I am truthful, honest and open with them about what they, you know, are saying to me and what I feel from them. Those same people then often go into a place of resistance, which means that their original question for me to be, their original request that I be truthful with them wasn't really true. And that's when I begin to become quite firm with them. You either ask me to be truthful or not, and if you're going to ask me to be truthful, I'm going to be truthful under all circumstances, public or privately. If you ask me to, that's what I'm going to do. If you don't want me to do that, then don't ask me. Right? And so I'll be very, very firm about that. And in fact, I feel it's quite unfair for people to ask me to give my time and effort to be, you know, straight with them about their personal life, and then at the same time reject exactly what I'm saying to them because they wanted to hear something different. the majority of people I become quite firm with are people who wanted to hear something different in the first place than what I have to say to them. And they didn't have to hear even what I had to say to them. If they didn't request it, I wouldn't have told them. So I feel many people come to me, ask me a question, not because they really want to know the answer, but rather because they really want me to give them the answer they already want. They have already worked out the answer they want, and they want me to provide it. And I can't do that. I'm going to say what I feel is truthful at any point in time. I'm not going to give the person an answer that they think they want. Now, often they get into resistance about that, and as soon as a person gets into resistance, I become firm. The second interaction that I'll be quite firm with is if a person comes to me and has a personal interaction with me that I believe is unloving in some way. In that regard, I will become very firm very rapidly with them. I will be very firm for the truth. I'll be very firm on all the issues involving that particular individual and their interaction with me. And I will not budge on the issue because I feel it's my life and I have the right to determine what happens with my life. That's the gift God gave me, the gift of free will. This gift that God gave me gives me the right to determine how I interact with every single person. It gives me the right to determine how I allow people to interact with me, just as it gives you the right to determine the same thing. I don't have to do what a person requests. And if a person requests or demands something of me that I have already told them that I'm not willing to give them, and then they continue to request or demand it, of course I'm going to become firm and say, no, you need to leave now. Go away. I don't want to be involved with that. The third time when I'll become very firm is when I'm presenting a seminar and a series of questions are asked that I feel are either out of harmony with love or I feel the person has other motivations for doing so. Under those circumstances, I'll become quite firm. And in fact, in some seminars, I've even asked people to leave. The reason why I've asked them to leave is because I have paid for their chair and I've paid for the auditorium they're sitting in. And I'm giving my time for free to them without any demand for them. They need to respect that. If they cannot respect me when they're asking a question, then they need to leave. And that's what I feel quite strongly. I can be quite firm about that. You need to leave if you're not going to be respectful of the time that I'm giving you. My time is given for free. It's a gift that I'm giving. You don't have to agree with me, but you do have to respect me giving it. If you want to be present in the audience and be sitting in a seminar that I've set up and provided as a gift. Now, I often allow quite a lot of tolerance on that issue, but the reality is the more I become closer to God, I feel, the closer I become at one with God, the less tolerant I'm going to become with people treating me in a manner that is condescending, belittling and critical in my own seminars. Now, you can see through the different materials I've already presented that I've often tolerated that kind of behaviour, but the reality is the more I progress in self-love, the less tolerance I will have for that kind of behaviour.
2: So that less tolerance is related to love rather than anger?
3: Yeah, I don't feel angry with the person. I just feel like, no, I don't want to have this interaction with you, and that's my right to not have the interaction with you. And because this is my venue that I've paid for, you're the one that needs to leave, right? If it was your home that you'd paid for, then I would leave. If it was your venue that you would pay for, I would leave, willingly, in fact. And as Mary knows, I have done this many times. If I've been in a situation where I feel I'm getting attacked and it's the other person's home or the other person's environment, then I leave. I don't ask them to leave. But if it is my environment that I have created, that I have paid for, that I have set up in some way, then the other person needs to leave. And I'm totally willing to call the police and ask them to get some help to leave if they're not willing to leave. So I feel quite strongly that that's a part of demonstrating love. There's a principle involved. The principle is they have the right to determine in their own home and in their own environment what happens with their own life. I have the right to determine in my own home and my own environment what happens with my life. Bearing that in mind, I have the right to determine whether I want to interact with somebody in my own environment or not. If I don't, then I'll ask them to go, and I'll be quite firm about it if they resist. Also, it's interesting that nobody ever needs to be firm with me about whether I should leave. No one has ever been firm with me about whether I should leave their presence. No one has ever needed to say to me, you need to go now. Because as soon as I feel like I'm not wanted there, I turn around and leave. I don't feel the need to force myself on any person. And the fact is that if you feel the need to force yourself upon me, you've got an issue before we begin. I don't feel the need to force myself upon you. I don't rock up at your home and force myself upon you, so don't expect to be able to rock up at mine and do the same thing. I don't rock up at your seminar and expect myself to be able to force myself upon you if it was your seminar. I have sat in audiences of seminars many years, and I've sat there patiently, you know, listening to all the material, agreeing with some of it, disagreeing with others without even having to make a stance on what I agreed with or disagreed with. When I asked a question, it was always with respect. When I asked for somebody's help, it was always because I desired it. So that's what I expect people to do in mine. That's what I give. That's what I will actually want in return. That's what ethics is, right? So there are times when I allow people to get away with certain things, but that is the general principle of how I interact with every individual with regard to these issues.
2: And how does that differ? If someone is angry, what is their behaviour? How is their behaviour different to yours?
3: Well, their anger is undeserved. I don't deserve anybody's anger ever. When I am stating a truth in particular, like when I say ever, that's probably not true. If I had hit them or hurt them or tried to denigrate them or pull them down or tried to belittle them or tried to make them feel uncomfortable or tried to make their life worse, then maybe they have some underlying reason to be angry with me. But I'd never done that in a seminar format or in a private interaction with a person. So if that's the case, they have no reason to be angry with me. And if they do get angry, it's only because of something I've said that has triggered them in some way. But I don't personally deserve their rage. Nobody personally deserves mine. I remove myself if I even get the slightest bit angry from a situation generally. So why don't you do the same? That's why I focus on... No, I'm going to be focused on how we treat each other. If we can't treat each other with love, and that's without demand, without anger, without rage, without fear, then already we've got an interaction issue before we even discuss a subject. I would like to resolve the interaction issue before we discuss the subject, or while we're discussing the subject, not ignore it as most people do in their day-to-day life.
2: So why do people interpret your behaviour as angry?
3: Well, I feel a lot of the times what they do is they hear the words I'm speaking, which all words in the English language have two parts to them. They're a word that you can use that just describes an event, or then they have connotations of emotional projection, if you like. So what happens frequently is a person has heard the words in their past, usually in their interactions with one or both of their parents, and they think that because I might be using similar words, right, which are just words in the English language, that it connotates the same emotional experience for them. And that's not the case at all. I will be direct. I will be straightforward. I will be open and honest about what I feel. And any person who interacts with me on a one-to-one sincere basis knows that. That's why I have a lot of friends, because they know I treat them with sincerity and integrity. That's why I have a lot of friends, both here and in the spirit world. I treat people with honour. I honour their achievements, but I also am willing to state when I feel they are out of harmony with love in their interaction with me, and in particular, if they've asked me to, I will definitely say when I feel they're out of harmony with love in an interaction with me. And if they then get angry with me, then the issue is not mine, it's theirs. They shouldn't have asked me. If they don't want to interact with me, don't interact with me. There's no need to interact with me if you want to be angry with me. Like if you're a person who's angry about what I'm saying, there's no need to interact with me. Just let me be. I let you be. Why can't you let me be? Because you have an issue. That's why you can't let me be. I can let you be, So that means I don't have the issue. You can't let me be. That means you have an issue. You want to demand. You want to force something. You want to control something. There's something going on emotionally. So I feel with every single interaction, what happens is a lot of people, when I'm very direct like this, like I am here with you about this, people then go, oh, look how much anger I have. No, I don't feel angry about it. I am just saying quite firmly that I'm not going to tolerate behaviour that's unloving in my interactions with a person. If they believe I am before they begin, then they're out of harmony with love anyway and they're not able to learn anything from the interaction. I don't treat people that way, so don't treat me that way. That's what ethics is. I don't treat you that way, don't treat me that way. I wouldn't come along to one of your seminars and attack you. Don't come along to one of mine and attack me. You know, I wouldn't go along to your house uninvited, so don't come along to mine uninvited. Unless you've got some really good reason for doing so, you know. And these are the things that I would normally interact with people. You know, this is how I would normally interact with people. And so these are the ways that are ethical that I feel people should interact with me.
2: So just to finish off, mm-hmm. you mentioned a few things when you were describing people who are angry. You mentioned the words demand, that they have a demand, they want to force something, they
3: demand,
2: want to control.
3: Demand, force, control, denigrate, attack, belittle, criticise. These are the actions of a person not interested in truth, but a person who wants to attack the individual rather than discuss the truth. See, I believe quite strongly that every single person on this planet needs to learn how to discuss a matter without personally attacking the individual they're discussing the matter with. See, what often happens in any interaction, you look at an interaction between a Muslim and a Christian, for example, right? Why can't they discuss their particular religious faith with some sense of logic and love for each other and discuss the pros and cons of their particular religious faith without getting angry with each other? Why does it often end up in a personal attack, a personal personality attack upon the other person, rather than a discussion about truth? The reason why is because most people, when logic fails, they resort to attack as a way to avoid the logic. So in other words, when their own personal logical reasoning ability fails on a certain subject, in other words, they see that somebody else is presenting to them a point they haven't thought of before, and they realise they probably should think of, right? Once a person does that and presents you with this logical presentation of a truth, and you go, wow, maybe they're right, and then all this stuff comes up about, oh, but that means, and there's all this confusion and other feelings that come up, that, and if a person doesn't want to feel those feelings, they will begin the personal attack. When the personal attack begins, that is the indication that the person now no longer wants to know any truth, and all they are interested in is point scoring on personal attack. And I can't engage with that with the person.
2: And this is what I wanted to clarify. Basically, you're saying in the way that you point things out to people, there is no desire, you are not demanding, forcing, controlling, denigrating these things.
3: No.
2: You're simply stating what you see as truth there in front of you.
3: So yeah, for example, if a person comes to me and they say, oh, would you like to give me some feedback? And I say, yeah, that's fine. If you'd like some, I'll give you some. What do you feel about my relationship with my son? I'll tell them exactly what I feel, what I've observed about their relationship with the son. I'll say, you're very controlling of your son. You belittle him quite constantly. You know, if that's what happens, that's what I will say.
2: And how does that differ from a character attack?
3: Well, they have personally asked me about it. I am now delivering what I believe is the truth, but I still love them. I still care about them. I even talk to them about what the cause is. So I even try to share with them why I believe they do those particular things to their son. But if they can't face the fact that they do them, then they're never going to face why. And so I will tell them quite straight, this is what I see. If you ask me, that's what I will tell you. This is what I see and observe, and this is even why. And I've had many loving conversations, and many people feel that I have loving conversations with them about these particular subjects, about what happens, and then we talk about why. But if a person doesn't get through the what and starts to attack me and think they're being belittled by me at that point, then we're never going to get to the why, right? And I don't have a feeling within me that a person has to change. I don't have a feeling within me that they should do something different. I don't have a feeling within me that I demanded of them that they do something different to interact with me. However, if they come to ask me something, I will give them the truth. And if they're resistive to that, then I become quite firm, as I've previously stated.
2: So you're saying also that you don't have the feeling within you of wanting to belittle or attack during the process. You actually have a feeling of love,
3: yeah,
2: and you recognise that giving truth will help this person to grow rather than...
3: Yes, like there's people who have been attacking me for nearly 5 years on the internet that my only reason for giving them feedback was, number one, they asked, and number two, I wanted to first talk about what they did and then we could talk about why. But for most of them, we never got past the what, right? They never got past the what, and from that point onwards, they wanted just to attack me personally. Now, I can't be involved in an interaction where you want to attack me personally. I'm sorry, but I can't. I'm not attacking you. You asked me for feedback. If I asked you for feedback, then tell me. Right? If I didn't ask you for feedback, then don't tell me. Why do you feel the need to tell me something about myself when I never asked you? I don't feel the need to tell you something about yourself when you never asked me. So why do you want to do the same with me? Why do you want to do something, you know, that I feel is out of harmony with ethics? And I also believe quite strongly that the majority of people, once they get past the what and they start talking about the why, that's when true progress can be made. If you start talking about why a person done something, there are many people in families, for example, that have done terrible things to their children. You know, I've met some people who have abused their own children, who have admitted to it. I have no feelings of trying to pull them down, judge them or any of those kind of things, but I do... If I notice them feel like resistive to facing the truth of what they've done, I go, do you realise the effect that this has had on their psyche, the effect it's had on their whole life? Do you realise what this abuse has done to them? And are you willing to address the real reason why? You know, so now many people get angry with things that I say to them, and I don't really understand why, to be honest. I don't get angry when I get feedback from other people. I don't, right? So, and particularly if I ask for it, I never get angry. So I don't see, and by the way, I get lots of feedback from people that I've never asked for. And I still don't get angry with them. And in fact, I treat them just as well the next day that I ever have, even if I disagreed with their feedback. So I don't see why any person ever needs to get angry with another person. If you get angry with another person, you're out of harmony with love. If you're out of harmony with love, you can't expect to continue to have interactions with the same person. You can't, without addressing your behaviour. So my feelings on the matter are that a lot of people still need to learn a lot about their personal interactions with others, and they need to learn a lot about how they deal with particular problems. We can discuss truth. We can even discuss truth about me and truth about you without getting angry. As soon as we get angry, we're not interested in discussing truth anymore. We're interested in blowing our own trumpet, you know, being arrogant. We're interested in attacking the other person, denigrating them. We're afraid. There's all sorts of emotions that start coming up after that. The reality is we need to feel all of those emotions, but stop projecting them on the other person. We can have a conversation about any matter with any person on this planet without getting angry. You can, but the majority don't, because they're not open to logic. They're not open to any logical discussion. They're only open to their version of the logic. That's all they're open to. You can't have discussions that are beautiful and growth-based discussions, something that will help you for the rest of your life, without you letting go of the emotions you have about the discussion and feeling about the actual point being discussed. And I feel that a lot of people on this planet really struggle with those particular concepts about a discussion. This is how myself and Mary have our personal life. Every single day is like this. Straight, open, honest discussion about every single matter. The majority of people can't spend 10 minutes of their time with me in the same manner that Mary can spend like days and days on end with me, right? And me with Mary as well. Like, you know, that's the beauty of it, is you get to know the person then. You get to have a true relationship. And you don't have to get angry with each other all the time and upset with each other all the time in order to have these open, honest, truthful discussions. You just need to feel your emotions while you're having the discussion rather than projecting the emotion on the other person. Anger is the projection of the emotion onto the other person. And I certainly do not do that in any interaction with other people. I sit down with people and try to discuss the truth with them. As soon as I feel they don't want to, then I tell them they don't want to and I leave. If I can leave, if I can't leave and it's my home, then I ask them to leave. Now, a lot of people think that that means that I'm angry. No, I'm not. I just don't want to spend any time talking about it with you anymore. I remember a car trip I had with one lady, and she says, she said to me something, she asked me some truth about herself. So I told her some truth about her relationship with her son that I had observed. She disagreed with me completely. And that was fine. She's allowed to disagree with me completely. We were driving in a car, in my car. It was an hour and a half trip, and she disagreed with me completely. And so I didn't say anything more. And then she asked me, why am I angry with her? I said, I'm not angry with you. I'm just not saying anything anymore. And in fact, I'd prefer that you didn't say anything anymore either. And it's my car, so I can ask that. And she said, why you say that? It's because... Well, you asked me to tell you the truth. I told you the truth. You rejected it. That's what I want to talk about, the truth. You don't want to talk about the truth, so I don't see how we've got anything more to discuss. And I'm perfectly okay with that. So I told her to be quiet in my car. I don't want to hear from her anymore. Now, of course, she then went home and told everybody that I was in a rage with her, and off she went, you know, telling, I'm not in a rage with her. I just didn't want to have any other discussion with her other than a truthful one. And she didn't want one. So what else can I do? I can't discuss anything with her. So I don't want to discuss anything. I don't want to discuss the time of day with her. I want to have a truthful discussion about the issue. That's what she asked for. And that's what I want to have with people. And this is where, like, and people would then think, oh, that was angry. No, it's not. It's not angry. I'm allowed to open my mouth, spending my time the way I want, particularly when I'm traveling in my own vehicle. So if a person can't like handle that, then don't come with me. Don't ask me a question about it. Let's have truthful interactions with everybody. That's what we need.
4: Divine Truth Events. These are events and presentations by Jesus and Mary. This presentation is part of the Relationship with God series. The topic is Faith and Prayer, presented by Jesus and Mary on the 12th of May 2013 in town of Mergen, Queensland, Australia. This is Session 2, Part 1.
0: G'day everyone, how are you this morning?
5: Did you enjoy yesterday's talk? Yeah.
0: Tapes everywhere at the moment. Apparently my beard was scraping on the sound like yesterday and you could all hear it, could you? Yeah, sorry about that. Yeah. It's not now, so should be right. Okay, as you can see, Mary's joining me today. And we want to continue with the discussion about faith, actually, for a little while longer this morning before we get on to the subject of prayer. And the main reason why is we didn't cover everything I needed to cover yesterday about faith, so I wanted to introduce a few more topics to you. But before we get started, this is a brand new 500 gigabyte hard disk that's blank. It's got nothing on it. Does anybody want it? It's a USB. Yeah. Okay.
5: Jenny Hayden ended up first, probably.
0: Did she? It won't fit all of our stuff on it, so it's you can use it for anything else you want, of course. Yeah. Okay. How are you feeling this morning?
6: Last night Last night was tiring.
7: Yeah.
6: You felt zonked. Yeah.
5: So yeah. I felt there was a little bit of resistance in the audience yesterday.
6: Yeah.
5: A few things confronted. And I always sit there like a little cheerleader going, put up your hand, ask what you remember. You know, just say it. It'll be okay.
6: Yeah.
5: Because I feel like when you take the risk to open up about what you're confused about, because often I can feel Jesus is explaining something, but there's a lot of questions in people's mind, but nobody just says, look, I don't get it. And I feel like when people take what feels like a risk to do that, a lot more clarity comes for a lot of other people. So, yeah, I'd like to encourage you guys to just go, I don't get it.
6: Now, Mary's got a bit of sound coming through her.
5: That's have I?
6: Yeah. She's got no beard, so...
5: I hope not. That would be very embarrassing.
6: If she has one, a bit of waxing needs to be happening, is it? Let me just fix it up for you.
5: I haven't dealt with that emotion, actually. Waxing still occurs in my...
6: If you smile.
5: Yeah. Now? Better? It's okay if I don't smile?
6: I think you're right. It might be your hair because of where the receiver is, but anyway, we'll see how we go.
5: Yeah.
6: Yeah.
5: Okay.
6: Sorry about that. Bit of a side.
5: Yeah. Now, Rochelle, you put up your hand just when we were talking about that.
6: Yeah?
5: Yeah.
6: Have we got some roving? Yeah, we have. Yeah. Awesome. Thank you.
5: Just give Vlad a minute to turn up the volume.
8: Yeah. Here we go. Yeah, I was one of those people that... You said a few things about faith. I've heard you say in the past that when you become at one with God, our faith will actually increase, that we can do that.
6: It will, but unfortunately it's only an intellectual kind of a faith that grows under those circumstances. There's a bit of feedback, guys, too. So... we can just sort out all of our mic issues before we get started. That'd be great. You're right? Yep.
8: Shall I keep
6: if you
8: talking?
6: Can speak?
8: Yeah, sorry. And the other thing was, I think I've become one of those neurotic, paranoid people that is so worried about being in addiction and figuring stuff out. And
6: yep.
8: Like you said yesterday, you don't do that. I'm going, what? Like...
6: No. No, I'm not very neurotic.
8: No, I realise
5: that. Or intellectual.
6: Even though others might claim I am.
8: Yeah. Because, I think it's all that injury about wanting to be perfect and do it right. So I've heard you say you write lists about addictions and...
6: Well, one of the biggest problems that most people face is you're still trying to do everything intellectually rather than emotionally. And when you do that, you end up with these kind of problems, the kind of problems where you're getting worried about everything and what's going on. You can see the addiction, but nothing's really happening. You're trying to heal it, but nothing's going on with that either. And you end up in this space, if you like, where you're just really trying to do what anybody else who's heard any truth in the past would do and what most people in religions do. And that is they hear some truth and then they become very concerned about having to follow it and they use all of their might, and if I could say might in the sense of, you know, all of their intellectual strength and all of their effort goes into trying to follow it, but they don't realise there's some kind of resistance in their soul to following it. And if you get rid of the resistance in your soul, then everything's easy. So if you're only focused on the resistance in your soul, that is far more powerful than focusing on everything else and doing everything else right.
5: So often, I think we've spoken about before, when we talk about addictions, and I feel the most powerful way to deal with the addiction is to feel how much you want it. A lot of people go, oh, I've got that addiction, got to get out, you know, got to stop it, okay, what's the causal, how am I going to get there, okay, have I got there, hey, do you think this is the causal, Mary, should I be feeling this? And my response is always, just don't act on the addiction, but feel how much you want to, because that's the beginning of the emotional process.
8: So when you say feel how much you want it, like an experience it, so go to God with the anger of I want this, not just feel it without the expression.
5: Yeah, yeah. In whatever way the emotion presents itself, let yourself feel that. Now, initially, that might be anger, which is really about, I can't have this addiction and I want it. But under that, there's a lot of other, like, really needy feelings that lead to sort of sad feelings. Yeah. All those feelings that they're really present if you just let yourself feel your addiction.
8: Because I got confused about that, because one of the talks you did years ago about entitlement was to cry every time someone doesn't treat you the way you want to be treated. And then I thought, well, that's just crying about an addiction not being met.
6: It is.
8: You've got to go through that process.
6: Yes, you do. You have to see that you wanted the addiction met. Okay. And this is the result. Your crying is the result of you wanting it met so much that you're unwilling to look at its cause. We're getting into a discussion about emotion.
8: Yes, so
6: again, actually.
8: Yeah.
6: and I want to focus on faith because I feel this is one of our primary problems, is that many of you are so focused on emotion and still focusing all of your effort on emotion, and the main reason why is because you don't have any faith. And you don't have this experience happening with God. And so you're having to go through and work through every single emotion by itself on its own, with no assistance from God, really, through the process. And, of course, you feel sometimes very confused about that, and you don't know what the truth is, and you don't know what an error is, and so forth. It becomes very plain if you do it with God, with faith.
5: A lot of us try to deal with the emotion so then we're good enough for God. And that's the opposite of faith and prayer, actually.
6: Yeah. In fact, myself and Mary were having a conversation maybe 3 months ago now where Mary was saying, that she felt like she needed to do this and do that and do this and do that before she could pray for divine love. And I'm going, well, why do you feel like you have to do all of those things? She said, oh, because the way she saw it was how I have to let go of all the untruth before I can, pray for divine love. And I'm going, well, no, I've never said that at all. You know, the truth is a doorway to love, but I've never said you have to let go of all the untruth before you can receive any love. Because if that was the case, hardly any of us would... That's the natural love path, actually. That's exactly what you would do on the natural love path. Right?
5: And actually, the most powerful thing that got me to that realisation was just to engage the great experiment intentionally every day. Before then, I was praying to God about heaps of things. Bring me truth, help me be humble, all those things. But I wasn't asking for love because I thought, I'm not good enough for that yet. I'm not going to get it. I'm going to have to, be a good girl and perform before I get it. Was that a hooray?
6: How many of you are thinking that you have to be good enough before you're going to get any love? Yeah, the majority of the audience, right?
5: Yeah.
6: That's not love then, is it? That's barter. That's what you've done with your parents, and that's what you've done with society, and maybe even your partner still. But that's not real love. Real love is somebody loving you without you having to work on it or without you having to have it. Does that make sense? So, yeah.
5: And the thing that really, hit me with that emotion was to... And this is where exactly what Jesus is saying to you. The more you talk about this stuff, it doesn't really help. If you just do the experiment every day, it, gets you, a visceral experience. Like, oh, I feel totally unworthy of this love now that I'm actually asking for it.
6: Yeah.
5: And it's just so powerful to engage the experiment.
6: So this is where faith will challenge you, you see, and that's why probably what we want to do this morning is just revise some of the main points that we learnt yesterday about faith. Should we do that first? So that we can understand the basic principles of what a real, true faith will do in terms of motivating you, in terms of helping you grow, in terms of growing your own passions and desires and so forth, and also in particular, of coming into a relationship with God. So what we'll do is we'll first note down the main points that we learned yesterday about faith. Now, what do you feel the first main point is from yesterday?
5: Nina?
6: Yep. Wait for the mics. Yep.
7: That we inherently learn faith by the time we're 3 years old based on the experiences that we immediately have, and you use the example of gravity.
6: Yeah, I'd put that as point number 3 or 4, actually. So,
5: what's faith based? Oh, yeah, Sarah?
9: It's based on facts and experience.
6: And whose facts?
9: Yours.
6: No. No, not at all. Whose facts?
9: Yours as in his or yours?
6: Whether it's yours or mine, it's not wrong. The answer's wrong.
9: Absolute facts, absolute truth.
6: Absolute truth. So it's faith based on absolute truth.

0: act in harmony with love on every issue, but you won't know everything. Get used to not knowing everything. Right? And it's not bad to not know everything. Honestly, most of us, though, when we were children, were brought up in this environment, particularly when, by the time we got to school, we were punished for not knowing things. Right? And many of us who come from that generation where there was corporal punishment in schools for not knowing things, many of us become so afraid about not knowing something. Well, God's not like that. God says, no, you're never going to know everything I know. That's what God's saying to you. And so give up this feeling that I want to punish you for not knowing too. God doesn't want you to punish you for not knowing. God wants you to have a desire to discover. Right? And what we're trying to do is discover the absolute truth. But the absolute truth is God's domain. And faith is based on absolute truth, not your personal opinion, not your personal belief, not your wishful thinking, not your hopeful thinking. It's actually based on truth.
1: What do you think happens to faith when we base it on a false belief or a false idea or an untruth? What's going to happen to that kind? What's going to happen to our belief?
0: So what Mary's saying is, if you put a faith in something that ends up not being God's truth, what finishes up happening?
1: Like, my parents are all-knowing. You know, when I'm three, I might put faith in that. What happens to that faith eventually? Laureen had her hand up.
0: Yep.
2: I become disillusioned.
0: Well, no, it's even worse than that, actually.
2: I get angry.
0: No, I'm not talking about your personal emotional experience. What I'm saying is, what happens to the belief?
1: What happens to the faith, the thing?
0: If you pass the mic
1: back to Glenda,
3: I think it becomes arrogance.
0: Well, it does, but it even gets worse than that. And it's not an emotion that I'm asking for here, by the way. It's something else.
1: Cess, maybe, at the back?
0: Right up the back there.
1: Cecily? Yep.
2: Lose your faith.
0: Of course. Of course it disappears, it dies. Anything, you see, the entire of God's universe is created around truth, which is related to God. So if you have faith in something that's not a part of this universal truth, sooner or later it's going to disappear, it's going to die. What can you expect? Of course, all of God's laws are totally oriented around killing it.
1: For your own good.
0: For your own good, right? So having faith in something that is false is pointless. And in fact, all of God's laws of the universe are governed to try to destroy that kind of faith. God wants that faith gone. It's not even in harmony with the universe. It's not in harmony with the object of your own creation. So any faith that you have that is based on false beliefs or false opinions, that it is just going to die. Now, you see, with a lot of religious faiths on the planet, they are so intent on holding on to what is obviously false beliefs. So let's look at one of them. The false belief that there is a chosen race or a chosen religion. Like, it makes no logical sense. It makes no reasonable sense. It also makes no emotional sense, because it means that God would have favourites and play favourites, right? And so sooner or later, that idea or concept is going to have to die. It doesn't matter whether it's in the Bible or the Quran or any other book, it has to die sooner or later, because it's not a part of the truth of God's universe. God has these laws that are constantly working against the faith that most people on the planet have, because most people have a faith in things that are false. And that's great. That we have this beautiful operation of God's laws attacking, if you like, or actually rejecting anything that's false. Sooner or later, people on the planet will recognise, oh yeah, that doesn't make any sense. Sooner or later, they will have to recognise these particular things, because all of the laws of the universe are constructed to try to get rid of these false concepts and ideas that we've imbibed from long times and periods in human history. They've all

0: got to disappear. If we're ever going to have a loving operation on earth with every single person and every single country, many of these false beliefs have to disappear. Does that make sense? They all have got to go. And God's laws, the truth, the absolute truth about God, are constantly opposing these false beliefs and ideas. So any faith that you put in a false belief will be destroyed. Now, if you feel disillusioned, as you mentioned, Molly, feel disillusioned. But at the end of the day, it needs to go anyway, right? Every faith, false idea you have from God's perspective needs to go. And you need to let yourself feel whatever emotion you feel. If you feel disillusioned, but let it go. If you feel angry about having been taught something that was false for many years, let that go. If you feel sad about having been taught something false for many years, let that go too.
1: Can you see how when we hold on to those emotions, it's almost like we want to stay out here? We want to hold on to the error that it's a bad thing, that what we had faith in proved to be not true. We want to hold on to the fact that that was wrong, when really, just as was just pointed out to you, it's a good thing. It's a good thing that you were brought the truth that, hey, that belief's not going to serve you. There's a better one that is actually based in truth.
0: And it's not only that it's not going to serve you, it's not going to serve all of humanity.
1: Yeah.
0: Any faith that's false will resort to violence in order to try to keep itself in play. Right?
1: Can you relate to that? Things that you've had faith in the past and you've been willing to get angry about, willing to defend.
0: And perhaps even feeling like you want to punch someone in the nose about, you know, like, and in fact, whole wars historically have been caused by this. The whole crusades of the Dark Ages, where the Christian faith is attacking the Muslim faith and so forth, that's all about this. False beliefs, holding up, you know, wanting to retain their false beliefs and resorting to violence in order to perpetrate them. Right? Now, if we have a true faith, that would never happen. Because all of the true faith is all in the, if you like, all within the universal structure of God's truth. And all of God's truths are loving. So we would never resort to violence just to protect a belief. No, if we had true faith. Right? And this is a very important thing to understand about faith. So this is very important to understand this number one thing, and that is that every personal opinion you have, doesn't matter where it came from, sooner or later in your future it has to disappear if you're going to be in complete harmony with God's truth.
1: Right? And if we know that faith based on false ideas and beliefs is eventually going to have to die or leave us, the faith that we have in truths, the faith that is based in absolute truth, what's going to happen to that? It's only going to grow, isn't it? Because it reinforces itself with love and truth.
0: So that's a very important principle about faith.
1: You want me to hold?
2: But the sad thing is that most of humanity has not got the discernment and the knowledge about what the real truth is.
0: I don't agree. Like most, if you apply the ethical standards upon most things in humanity, you can see that straight away all of us would know. So for example, the ethical standard is I want to treat you the same way I would like you to treat me. Not how you treat me, but how I would like you to treat me. Now if that's my standard, I would have a large degree of knowledge of truth already, right? So whenever you start yelling at me, I'd go, do I want to yell at her back? No, because her yelling at me doesn't feel very good, and I wouldn't want to, what I would like her to do is stop yelling at me. So I would never yell back at you as a result of that. Does that make sense? If I had that ethical standard. And I feel if we have ethical standards, and if all religions were based primarily on ethical standards first, we would not have any religious violence on this planet. No, none whatsoever. If We were all brought up with these ethical standards of, I'm going to treat, no matter what your beliefs are, no matter what your circumstances are, no matter how you act towards me, I'm going to treat you in the way I want you to act towards me, not in the way that you are acting towards me. Now, if that was taken as my standard, I would already have a lot of truth in my day-to-day life.
1: I'd know the truth about what's loving, what's kind, what's considerate, what's the way to treat my brothers and sisters.
0: And remember, we're saying that all truth is based upon love and loving standards. So if that's the case, if I'm just being ethical in my day-to-day life, even, and without God, without any knowledge of God, doesn't matter, or with God, it doesn't matter which way, as long as I had ethical standards, I would already have a large degree of truth.
2: Okay, I get that. Thanks.
0: Yeah, does that make sense? So I don't feel we can say, oh, but we don't know, or the majority of people on earth don't know what's true. I can't agree with that. The majority of us do know, and we don't give a damn. Do you understand? We do know how we would like to be treated, but we are willing to treat other people badly, right?
1: Because ours is a special case.
0: Because ours, you know, some kind of, you know, we have some kind of unique circumstances. And we don't. Like, if we look at it properly, we cannot continue to justify bad behaviour from ourselves towards others, no matter what, how they behave towards us. Does that make sense? And if we continue to justify it, all we are doing is continuing the cycle of badness on the planet. So what happens normally on this planet is that one person yells at another. So that person yells back. And then the other person who yelled first wants to yell louder. So he yells louder. And the other person starts going, well, I can't yell louder than he is now. So what I need to do is get out something like a rock or a gun or a, you know, knife or a bazooka and blow him away, you know. And this is how wars have begun. Through this process of anger, rage, escalating into violent rage. And none of this works. We should know this by now. We're intelligent people. We know that this escalating violence doesn't work. But if you think about your own life, in your own day-to-day life, how often does it happen in your family? How often does it happen with your own husband and wife relationship, where one gets a little bit antsy, the other one escalates, and the other one escalates, and before you know it, there's, you know, either cross words or no words for a few days, like a Cold War situation inside of the family. And we've had whole countries like, you know, Russia and America in a Cold War situation for years and years and years. And we don't go, wow, yeah, that's probably because in our own families we often revert to Cold War situations and we don't see what's really going on. And what we need to do is take more stock of ourselves, not the other person, but of ourselves. We need to be more honest about our own emotional condition.
1: I'm just thinking about all these countries quietly stockpiling weapons. How often we do that in our relationships, we quietly stockpile that.
0: It's like you've got an intellectual list of everything the other person has done wrong, and whenever some situation flares up, what do? You bring up the list, you know. You did this 3 years ago and 5 years ago, you did this and so forth. Isn't that the same as stockpiling a nuclear arsenal? And then you wonder why they're still stockpiling nuclear arsenals. Well, because your own emotions dictate that kind of action towards another. Instead of letting things go, instead of letting these damaging, harmful emotional conditions go. And why don't we let them go? Because we have no faith that if we are loving, things will become good. So we have no faith in love. That's the reason why we don't let it go. Yep.
1: Rob?
3: Yeah, I don't know if other people have the experience, but you grow up with sort of religious beliefs and you realise that a lot of those are false after a while.
0: Mm-hmm.
3: So you end up having no faith. So you're saying you're actually in a better position then than having the false belief?
0: Totally better position. Yeah. Because all the things, remember, if we establish a religious position, many of the things we have a faith in are over in this false beliefs area, right? And all of God's laws are all trying to destroy them. I before E, except after C. please. So all of God's laws are trying to destroy those beliefs. So it's great when they've all gone. Not a bad thing. And a person says, I've got no faith at all now. No, what they've often got in that place is a lot of anger and sadness, right? If you let go of the anger and sadness that your faith has been destroyed, now you're with a blank slate and you're willing to now learn the absolute truth from God in that place. And that's a fantastic place to be.
1: And ironically, often, as you let go of the anger and the grief about it, truth just seems to float. You go, oh, no, I know that thing was right and that thing was definitely wrong.
0: Yeah. So I would not be concerned about the sort of the destruction of faith when faith is attached to false beliefs, because all false beliefs must be eventually destroyed if we're ever going to experience love on this planet. Any false belief we have about being loving or being unloving needs to go if we're really going to ever, as a society, change, where we still honour each other's desires, we still honour each other's individuality, we still honour each other's right to make decisions and choices for their own lives, we still honour that they have different beliefs, but we're unwilling to act out of harmony with love whenever anybody is in a different place than ourselves. A different culture, different religion, different gender, different whatever, it doesn't matter, we're still going to love them. And that is the most important thing that we need to realise. And it's the false beliefs that stop us from doing that. And that's why, in the end, God wants you to get rid of them. So,
1: Luleen. Oh, yeah, and Graham. So we'll go Luleen and Graham. Yeah.
4: I just want to go... How do I say this? The Eastern philosophy that I followed, I understand now, is not for me. Yep. But the...
0: When you say it's not for you, is it just not for you, or is it false?
4: Well, it's false that I understand.
0: Okay. See, can you say, can you see even there's an unwillingness to state when things are false or true? When you've discovered something is false, then say it.
4: Yeah.
0: Not just say, it's not for me. That's an avoidance of a conflict with another person who believes in those things. That's what that is.
4: Yeah,
0: you follow me?
4: Yeah, it's family stuff.
0: So when you say, oh, the Eastern philosophies that I had before aren't for me, all you're doing is expressing your fear. And your fear is, I can't say they are false. I've discovered that they're false. Because other people might get challenged by that. And I'm saying, good, other people need to be challenged by that. Because anything that is false, as I've just drawn up here, is completely challenged by the universal truth. And it's not my truth, it's God's truth. It's truth that God can teach us through a process. So any time we need to be firmer for this truth, we need to go, it's not just good, not good for me anymore, it's not good for the entire planet.
4: Yeah, I guess I'm reiterating what's happened in my family.
0: I know.
4: Yeah. it's because when I went down that path for 20 years and they kept saying, well, what if you discover that you're wrong? And I'll say, well, I'll be wrong. And now, like, I've changed.
0: And you've discovered you were wrong?
4: Yeah, and if I say anything like what I'm saying, they often go, well, you're so arrogant. What makes you think you know? And then I go, well, I know only intellectually what you tell me because I haven't felt it except parts of it. So,
0: no. Yeah, see, I can't agree with that. You only know the things you've felt. So you can hear a lot of things from myself, and we've done 900 hours of talking, so that is recorded. So that's a lot of things to hear. It does not mean that you know any of them until you feel them. When you feel them, you will not have an arrogance, but you will have a firmness for everything that you hear. This is one thing that I feel we don't understand about love. Love is strong. Once it's based on truth, right? If love, so-called love, is not based on truth, it's weak as anything. It's weaker than the weakest substance you can imagine, because all we've got to do is throw a bit of stuff at it and it disappears, right? But love based on truth is not like that. Love based on truth stands up for itself. It's very different.
4: Well, what I was trying to get to... The love that we were taught under this Eastern philosophy was no violence and da da da.
0: Yep.
4: What I understand now is it was a lot of suppression and
0: So can I say that the love you were taught to have no violence, for example, that's a good thing, is it not? No violence is a good thing?
4: Yeah, but it was still coming out of me, but...
0: I agree. But so the problem was not the teaching, but the fact is that that teaching was not in your heart. That was the problem. So the problem with many beliefs on the planet is not necessarily the teachings themselves, but the fact that the teaching of truth, which is no violence, is a divine truth. God doesn't want any violence, doesn't want us to be violent. So that's a divine truth, right? So that's a divine truth that we have a choice of either intellectually trying to follow or it's in our heart. I'm suggesting to you if you were still being violent with people, still being angry with people and so forth, then that means it wasn't in your heart. And that's the problem. The problem is it wasn't in your heart. Now, the real question then is, how do I get this teaching, which is the truth, into my heart? That's the real question. How do I get it there? So no matter what philosophy I have, no matter what religious faith I have, the real question becomes, if I know this teaching of my faith, whatever that my faith is an absolute truth of God, because it makes logical sense, it's totally scientific, and it makes social sense as well, and all the other places where it's logical to apply it towards. And if it makes total sense to me, then the issue that I face personally is, how do I get that teaching in my heart? That's the issue. And I'm saying to you, it's very hard to get it in your heart through your own effort. Right? The way to get it into your heart is to receive some of God's love into your heart, and then whatever is the reason why this teaching is not in your heart will be exposed, and you'll have to process some emotion about it. And you'll let go of the idea or concept that violence is justified under certain circumstances. And that will happen in your heart. Now, remember when Rochelle asked her first question today, the issue is we get into our head thinking that we can practice divine truth by following what's in our head, but the reality is we can't. It can only happen by our heart being transformed. And our heart can only be transformed by two methods. One method is you using personal effort to change your heart every single moment of your life. That's one method. That's called the natural love method. The second method is you, through a relationship with God, receiving God's love into your heart, which will automatically expose all of these errors that are in your heart and release them. That's the second method. That is the method I'm recommending to you because it's the fastest method to change. Most people who are members of religions do not actually change in their heart. They change their actions without changing their heart. And so what happens? An external circumstance of some kind comes up, such as somebody murders their own child, or some kind of very extreme circumstance like that, and immediately, because this action was not in their heart, they revert to what is in their heart instantly. A justification in this case of violence. Right? That's why we have violence continual, even though most religions on the planet teach otherwise. So if you look at most of the holy books on the planet, they all mention that it's not loving to be violent all the time. Right? And yet, what do we see? We still see religious violence. Why? Because the teaching hasn't entered the heart. If the teaching had entered the heart, there would be no motivation towards religious violence. There would be no motivation for violence of any sort if the teaching was in the heart. So the key question then is, how do I get the teaching in the heart? That's the key question, isn't it? Because if we truly want to change what goes on this planet, we are going to need to have God's truth written in our heart. Not on a piece of paper somewhere, not in a book somewhere, but actually written on our heart, so much so that it's an automatic thing for us to engage that particular truth. Does that make sense, Lolly?
4: Yeah, but what I'm feeling is, okay, if I'm believing that I'm praying, but it's not happening, then I'm doing something that is not, I haven't I don't know what else to do if, like, I've got all these...
0: Well, you're not being honest with yourself. Yeah. If you're, sorry, if you're believing you're praying and nothing's happening, yeah, and you're not getting the answers you want, what you think you want, then you're not being honest with yourself. Yeah, you're not really praying.
1: You have to do this. Everyone, all of us, have to do this thing. Get real.
0: Like, many of you go, oh, I've prayed for divine love, but I haven't received much. And then you, and I say, why? And you go, I don't know. What? How can you not know? From God's perspective, he wants to give you it. So what can be the only reason why you're not receiving it? Because you don't want it for some reason. That's the only reason. Can be the only reason.
1: Yeah, and I feel often we have these ideas of ourselves that we want to hold on to. We want to go, no, I was really praying. And and really, when we sincerely engage in prayer, it is my experience that even if I don't receive divine love, I certainly get a lot more real with what's inside of me, because it's a hard opening process, prayer. So, but often these things start coming up and we go, no, that's not me. No, I couldn't have that feeling because I judged that one. Or, you know, I actually just want God to meet my demands. Or, as you were talking about yesterday, just make my pain go away. Or, actually, I don't, like I shared earlier, I don't feel worthy of this love.
0: But what we're not seeing in all of that, I feel, is that God is showing us every single moment of every single day what is wrong.
1: Yeah.
0: So we've got to be pretty blind to not see it. Honestly, we do. We have to be pretty blind to not see it. Every law of the universe is created for you to see it. And if you're asking God, if you're engaging this biggest law of divine love, the law that we started talking about tomorrow, and you're engaging this law accurately, and you're asking God to receive God's love into your heart, right, to help transform you, and you're not receiving, then don't go blaming God and say, oh, maybe God doesn't want to do it today. Or maybe God's gone asleep, you know, like, maybe I've got to wake God up first. Knock, knock, knock, knock. You wake up. Or what is it? What is it that we're trying to do with God? God's there all the time waiting for us to have a sincere, pure desire for this love. So if we're not receiving it, we can only reflect that it must be something that we are doing. Right? We've got to stop being blind to that.
1: Absolutely. Lots of us have decided we can see evidence of all these laws working. We have experiences and we think, oh, I can see that the law of attraction is really real. And then when we go to pray, we go, yep, but not on this occasion.
0: I think what we need to do is raise the next issue, because it will help also solidify what we need to do with faith, right? Because it's really important to understand how all of this affects your day-to-day life. Many of you are getting so complicated in your internal reasoning that you're going way, way away from the simplicity of something that a child can understand with regard to their relationship with God. And so it's very important that you give up all of this intellectual reasoning in the way that you're doing it, because a lot of it is driven by doubt and fear, which is the opposite of faith. So most of our intellectual reasonings are all driven by doubts and fears. So when I say God is a God of love, you say, but what about when this happened on the earth or that happened on the earth? Where was the God of love then? Well, there's your doubt and fear coming up. Feel it. Allow yourself to work your way through it. If you got raised towards God about it, let yourself process that. But get to the point where you've let these things go so that you're clear enough to be able to reason on this issue that God is love, for example. Now, there's so many people, so many religions that say God is love. New Age religion, I suppose they wouldn't like me calling them a religion, but the New Age sort of process of spirituality, you know, the Hindu religion, the Buddhist religion, the Muslim religion and the Christian religion. So all of those religions basically assume that God is a God of love, and yet they don't act that God is, there's no belief in that in their heart. They justify violence constantly. They even think God justifies violence constantly, which is the opposite of love, right? So that it's not in the heart. That is the problem. So the question is, how do we get it in the heart? So let's look at what the next issue is with regard to faith. What do you think it might be? So this is, the faith is based on an absolute truth, right? So we've got that. Yep. So what's next? And I think you have trouble finding out what's next, actually.
1: Yep.
0: So we might as well read out what's next.
1: Faith holds on to absolute truth in all circumstances.
0: So here faith believes absolute truth, but it also holds on to absolute truth. Now, what do we mean by that? Faith recognizes that inside of yourself, you have a lot of errors. Faith recognizes that. And what it does is it says, right, obviously God is a God of love, but inside of me, sometimes I think God's not a God of love. Sometimes I think God's punishing me. Sometimes I think God's cruel. Sometimes I think, you know, and whatever, put anything after that about God that you believe that's out of harmony with love. Sometimes I think God justifies violence. Sometimes I think God's not very just. Sometimes I feel like the things that happen to me are very unjust, and that means that God's not just, and so forth, right? These are the kinds of beliefs we have inside of ourselves. Now, we honour the fact that we have these beliefs when we have faith. We honour the fact that we have beliefs that are out of harmony with love inside of ourselves, right? But what we do is we hold on to the truth of these things. So, for example, if my belief is that God is sometimes punishing, and even intellectually I realise, so from an intellectual perspective I realise, in contrast to that, that God is never punishing, then what I would do if I had faith is that I would always act in harmony with that belief, even though it's not inside me yet. Right? And I would be willing to emotionally process through that belief that is false at the same time. Now, many of you are trying to accept this belief while not emotionally processing through that belief. And of course, you're not going to have faith like that. You have to do both things. If you're going to accept this truth, which you can recognize even intellectually and logically as a truth or that is divine in nature or that must come from God, and at the same time you realize that that's the feeling you have within yourself, if you're unwilling to process your way through that feeling, you will never actually finish up having this feeling in your heart. The false belief will prevent the truth from ever entering your heart. So many of you are trying to act in harmony with this without releasing this. And it's impossible to change that way. Impossible. Many of you have been doing it for years and it's totally impossible. Many of you are becoming tired of doing it, and I understand why, because it's impossible. Right? It's impossible to change this way.
1: And there's often a lot of anger associated with these feelings. And unless we're willing to be humble to the process of feeling that and feeling what's underneath it, then we end up actually gathering evidence for a lack of faith. We see everything around us and go, yep, there's more evidence that this is true. Yep, there we go.
0: Remember yesterday, Sam, where are you now? Are you here today, Sam? Yep, you asked the question. Remember, you said, how can I have faith in love? I don't believe in love.
1: Right? It's going to take from
0: So here, if we substitute Sam's example into here, right? So what are your feelings about love, Sam? If we can maybe hand the mic to her. What are your feelings about love? Your true feelings, you know? The ones that you don't want to admit to anybody and yourself sometimes.
5: I feel that when I'm in a situation where someone loves me, that means that they're going to take from me.
0: So love, if we write down the definition of love for you, love takes. Yep.
5: I feel like love sacrifices.
0: Sacrifices.
5: And demands.
0: Demands. Yeah, Mother's Day, good demanding day.
1: Who's feeling guilty? You're not with your mum. Or maybe you are.
5: It's just like this sucking feeling, you know?
0: Okay, it sucks the life out of me.
1: And do you feel like there's duty involved, Sam? Like
5: yes.
1: There's roles and
5: obligation.
1: Duty. Obligation.
0: Duty, obligation. Now, how many of you would have to admit that's how you feel about love? Huh? Quite a lot of us, right? Now, I've said for 5 years that love isn't like that, and none of you have accepted the truth. In your heart, you still feel this about love. Does that make sense? So what is the truth about love that you've been taught for 5 years? That love is a gift, right? It never sacrifices. Right? It never demands. And I've said all of these things to you over and over again, yes? It gives you life. There is no duty and complete freedom. Now, that's almost the polar opposite, is it not, of the previous thing. Now, here, understand, Sam, I'm not making fun of you because I feel that the majority of people still have these beliefs about love. Do you understand? This is a very common thing, that this is how we see love. Yeah? Now, this is God's truth. This is yours. This is your opinion, your belief. Now, how is God's truth ever going to get into your heart while these beliefs remain in your heart? The answer is, it's not. It doesn't matter how much we talk about it, it's not going to happen.
1: And what I've found is sitting in my anger about this set of beliefs not only causes me to emotionally gather evidence, look around me and go, yep, there it is again, yep, there it is again, yep, there it is again. That's it, and it reinforces
0: proof
1: itself.
0: Proof to me. This proves it's to me. I'm right. Love is sacrifice. Love is demand. Love is obligation. I don't want any part of it anymore. And any man comes along, he says, I love you, you're beautiful. You go, no, you don't. This is what you like. Isn't that how it is? Right? Why do you think half of the ladies are not in a relationship? Isn't that how you feel? So it's like, no, I can't have that. Right?
1: But what I've found is if I'm willing to act in a little bit of faith and even emotionally entertain this idea, immediately a lot of other feelings start to happen in relation to this other belief. Suddenly my anger is like my defense mechanism, yep. And I've got lots of evidence. As soon as I emotionally exercise some faith, entertain, okay, maybe this is wrong, not only do I start to feel more pain about this situation, which is exactly what I'm trying to avoid in my angry stance, but I suddenly recognise, hang on, there is loads of evidence for this second truthful belief. But when I'm sitting in that rage about this one, I don't even see it.
0: You won't see them. So how do we get that to there? That's the question, isn't it? Well, the first thing is we need to get rid of that out of there, don't we, obviously? And we need to also, at the same time, have faith that this is the actual true position. You see, at the moment, many of you don't have faith that that is the actual true position.
1: Right? So what would be the quickest, most rapid-fire way to do exactly what he just said? To get this out of me and have faith in this, what would be the number one thing I could do? Not cry. Oh, pray. Pray. Who's got a mic? Yep, Graham.
6: Act on the second one?
1: No. Well, how would you act on the second one?
6: Don't sacrifice, don't demand.
1: No, there's an even quicker thing you could do. Fab?
7: Experiment?
1: Yep, how would you experiment?
7: I'd try that love is a gift and that love doesn't sacrifice in myself.
1: And who's the best person to experiment with?
7: God.
1: Yep. Mm. Ask God for love. Yep. See how it turns out.
0: See whether God's love takes from you or gives to you. See whether God's love demands anything from you or just is. See whether God's love sucks the life out of you or makes you feel like enlivened.
1: And see what emotions start coming up in me as I ask and as I receive.
0: Yep.
1: Yep. This is in contrast to the way that lots of us have been trying, which is, I'll just cry that out of me, and then I'll be brave enough to ask God for love. And see
0: I don't
1: if
0: even
1: right.
0: feel most of you have been trying that, to be frank. Most of you have been trying, no, I want to keep believing that love is demanding. How dare you tell me love isn't demanding? How dare you tell me that? I think it is. I think it is. Don't try to tell me something different. That's how most of us have been, right? And isn't that how the world generally is when we talk about love or truth or any other thing like that? Don't tell me that. That's not right, you know. And they fight for this false belief. And the reality is most of us are still fighting for our false beliefs because this has been our experience up till now with so-called love, right? But we haven't recognized one thing, and that is none of that is love. What we've been experiencing isn't love. If we were taken from, sacrificed, we had demands made of us, it sucked the life out of us and we had duty and obligations, none of that is love. And we're still calling it love. We still believe it's love. And that's our problem. Because if we started to see love is like this, love is a gift that never sacrifices, never demands, and we believed that was love, do you think we'd be so upset about love? Of course not, you'd be wanting it. You'd want to receive it, right? Can you see, we have to have some faith in that process that this is the true position. So faith holds on to the absolute truth. Faith does not hold on to the error. Most of you are still trying to hold on to the error. And of course, you're not going to have much faith like that. Yeah? If we have Lily...
8: I've got some confusion about faith versus truth.
0: Yep.
8: Because you talk about faith being based on an experience, and so you have an experience and then the truth enters you.
0: Yeah, but it has to be a truthful experience. It can't be an error-based experience. See, this is the thing where many of you started to get confused yesterday. You were thinking I was talking about one thing when I was talking about something completely different. And this is what we want to clarify today. So if we continue to clarify what we spoke of yesterday in this manner, I'm sure it will become clear to you how experience affects your faith.
8: But huh? Can I carry on?
0: Fire.
8: It seems like you need to take a leap of faith in order to get the experience.
0: You
8: get
0: do.
8: Faith.
0: That's the point of faith.
8: Well, this is why I don't understand.
0: But you take a leap of faith in the truth that you know at this point in time.
1: This is how I feel about it, is that in order to grow faith, I have to experiment. So in that moment, there's not, on this issue, there's not faith in me about this. I'm experimenting with it. That allows me to have an experience which grows my faith. But this second point that we're talking about is that some of us have had experiences which have grown our faith in certain truths, but then we don't want to act in harmony with them, and so our faith can never grow. Does that make sense?
0: Sorry. What's the problem? Tell me the emotional problem.
1: You feel faithless.
8: Oh, I've got complete confusion.
0: Okay. Now, what's your primary problem that we've always discussed with you? Whenever you go into confusion, what do you do?
8: My brain stops working.
0: Exactly. Yeah. Why does this happen?
8: Because of the spirit.
0: You've got a clever... Luli, by the way, is a brain scientist, basically. And her brain stops working when she gets confused.
1: She's okay. Not used to being confused.
0: So why does this happen? You're not used to being confused.
8: Yeah.
0: But what happens when you get confused? What emotionally happens?
8: Oh, I start to panic.
0: Yes. So what's starting to happen now is fear starts coming up in you. What does fear do?
8: Well, that's what shuts down my brain, right?
0: Fear shuts down everything. It shuts down your ears, your eyes, everything. You know, it shuts down everything. It's a terrible, terrible response. And the reason why is because, it has certain psychological effects on us as well, fear. And so what happens is we hear something, and then as the confusion grows, which is the real emotion that you feel, the confusion grows. Instead of just sitting with what being presented with and pondering about it, you want to understand it right now. Why do you have to understand it right now? What happened in your childhood? Yeah. So you have to understand it right now. Because right now means that now you're clever. Now you're good. Now you're daddy's girl again, right? right? All these right now things. You don't have to understand it right now. What we're presenting here, God's okay with you not understanding it for the next 10 years. But you're not. That's the problem, right? But go on. That's the emotional problem. Do we still want to work with the fear, or what do we want to do?
8: Well, I sat in confusion all day yesterday,
0: yes.
8: And then I was following Mary's advice of voicing it today.
0: Awesome.
1: To ask a question.
0: That's good.
8: Yeah.
0: That's good. Yeah. But so understand where your confusion is coming from.
8: Yeah, yeah.
0: It's not coming from anything we're presenting. It's coming from this feeling that happens inside of you that when you get into confusion, your fear is triggered. As soon as your fear is triggered, now it's very hard to hear anything. It's very hard to understand in that place. So what I'm suggesting is maybe watch this video over and let yourself have the fear, let yourself feel the fear, let that go. And then when you let it go, you'll go, oh, that's what they were saying, you know. And you won't need to have it reasoned upon and reasoned upon over and over again before you get it. And it's actually better that it happens that way because you get rid of some fear in the process. Fear that is influencing all of your ability to understand. Does that make sense?
8: Yeah.
0: Yep.
1: Could I just talk about this one thing, though, that I think Luli is getting at? Yesterday we talked about faith, or you talked about faith, growing through having an experience, didn't you?
0: Yeah, but it has to be an experience based on truth.
1: And the question, I think, does anyone else have the question, what do you do when you haven't had the first experience? Yeah, so everyone has, or a lot of you have that question.
0: Yeah.
1: And that's where I believe we experiment based on some intellectual faith.
0: Yep. Do you understand the difference between an intellectual faith, which is really just a concept or an idea based on logic? Right? Now, most of you have some logic, or maybe not. Is that an assumption? Logic is possible when we reason about things, right? This is like God gave us a brain. Use it. Like most religions say, no, faith is not about using your brain. I can't agree, right? They say faith is all about there's this thing, it doesn't have to make sense. I can't agree with that either. It has to make complete sense, right? If you're going to have any faith at all, it has to begin with something making complete sense, right? So what I'm suggesting to you is forget about this faith in all these abstract concepts and ideas that, you know, they're just great ideas or whatever, and focus on what does make complete sense. And that was what I would call an intellectual concept or an idea, or shall we put in quotations, an intellectual faith, an intellectual concept or idea that this might be, because we don't know for certain, but this might be the absolute truth. Right? Now, the reason why many of you keep coming along to my presentations, even though that it's not in your heart yet, is because you believe in your intellect that it might be the truth.
1: But why hasn't the faith grown, the heart faith grown? What's the missing ingredient? The experiment. Exactly.
0: Well, I feel there's two missing ingredients,
1: okay.
0: Actually. The first one is the willingness to make the experiment, right? And we'll talk more about the experiment in a minute when we make our final list about faith, right? But another reason is that the experiment would give us love. And love is what grows real faith. Love results in real, solid faith growing. Does that make sense? And this is why in the Message of Solomon that was written in 1916, I should mention, pointed out, it's the 20th of April 1916 on the page of messages. He said, the love will come and with it, faith. Right? True faith. So true faith is a heart-based operation, not a head-based operation, but it has to be based on logic. It can't be based on just a concept or an idea that's wishful thinking. It has to have actually happened, not something that just we imagined happened. Right? Many people say, we ask many people, have you received divine love? They say, oh yeah, I think I have. What? If you think you have, you haven't. Probably, if that's what you're saying. You will know when you have. and you'll know. You'll know that you've received some divine love. Now, some people say to us, oh, yeah, I think I have, and it felt really wonderful, and I felt really happy for days and days, and it was really great, and I was having everybody was giving me exactly what I wanted, and I go, yeah, that sounds to me like a spirit giving you some addictions, not God giving you some love, because God confronts all of your addictions.
1: Right? In fact, in this process, trying an experiment and asking for and receiving love, like that brings up a lot of emotion, even just the first step, doesn't it? We just talked about how most of us don't do it because we want to hold on to these ideas about love.
0: Most of you don't experiment for reasons. You're afraid. You're afraid that you're wrong. You're afraid of all sorts of things. Afraid that God's not going to give you it, and that means that there's something wrong with you. Right, and all these things.
1: Yeah. And do you know why I feel lots of us get distressed when we start talking about this faith issue? Similar to Lulu, like, hang on, okay, what happens if I don't have it yet? Is because we are uncomfortable with that feeling of like, hang on, to get faith, I'm going to have to do something that might feel a little bit scary.
0: Might have to take risks.
1: And often that's, I know from personal experience, every time the topic of faith would come up, I'd go into meltdown because I'd be like, well, what is it and how do I get it? And anything but the truth, which I already knew, that I just needed to do these two things.
0: That's all.
1: Yeah.
0: Yep. So let's write down more of this because as it fleshes out, what we will see is, and perhaps by the time we've presented everything as a summary of faith, we'll be able to ask more questions about that and get a concise feeling within ourselves what it means to have faith. So what's the next one?
1: Okay. Faith is based upon experience.
0: So this is the faith based on experience.
1: So this is a lot of what we've already been mentioning, hey?
0: Now, if the experience was painful, then that tells us that error was involved. If the experience was pleasurable, that tells us that there might be two reasons for that. One is that we're in our addiction, or two, that we're actually having a truth-based experience. Now, if it's addiction, it will eventually turn out to be painful in the long run. So in both cases, it's going to turn out to be painful. The only one that's going to turn out to be pleasurable is the truth, if the experience has been truthful, based on absolute truth of the universe. So true faith is based on knowing the experience. And it's very hard to describe because many of you are so intellectually bound with having certain experiences still and trying to work out everything intellectually, that it's very hard for us to define to you what it feels like when you all of a sudden become aware of a truth. And it's not just the same as having a light bulb moment, you know, as they say. It's not only a light bulb moment, but rather it's a moment that actually affects the rest of your life from that instant onwards, right? Because of the other qualities of faith, which we'll go through in a minute. Remember, here what we're doing is we're defining, and maybe we should put it up to type, we're defining faith by giving you a number of points which all must be true. Do you understand? In order for there to be real faith, all of these points must be true. It must be based on absolute truth. It must hold on to the absolute truth. It must be based on an experience that you have, not just a thought that you've got, an experience that you had. It can't be just a personal opinion or a personal belief. None of those things are ever going to satisfy your faith, ever. That's why a lot of religions have so much difficulty with this, you know. They say, oh, we have faith that Jesus' blood sacrifice gives us a relationship with God. How many Christians actually feel that? Every time they look up at the cross that's sitting in their church, they wonder why Jesus is still hanging there. Wouldn't you wonder why I'm still hanging there? Like I go and I go, yeah, there's a person who is hung up on sacrifice. Literally, An organisation that's hung up on the belief of sacrifice. Now, we said earlier that sacrifice is not love. So it's not hung up on love, it's hung up on the opposite of love, right? And these kind of problems cause this painful feeling. So everyone feels pain when they start having their religious faith, many people. And the reason why they feel so much pain and no joy is because they are hung up on the principle of sacrifice, many of them. And that's one reason why they're feeling pain. Eventually, the error will be exposed through the painful experience. Yeah? That's what will happen. Jen?
9: Is it true then that the experience then you feel like you grow and that you have clarity or a surety on an issue?
0: You do, but it's even bigger than that in that it affects you for the rest of your life without you having to think about it again.
9: So it's like a life-changing moment.
0: So it's a life-changing moment that makes you automatically do new things without you having to try.
9: It feels like to step out in faith, there's like a fog, and then when you actually hit the mark, it's like that fog lifts and there's a sense of like a firmer foundation.
0: I agree. Faith in the end will lead to a firmer foundation. But you can't expect it right at the start. And this is the problem many of you have. Many of you wish to have right at the start a feeling that everything's firm.
1: We want faith before we go through the experience of getting faith, so it doesn't feel scary to get the faith.
9: Yeah,
0: but you can't get faith that way.
9: Thank you.
1: But the beautiful thing is once we start, then it's less scary and it's more giving and more exciting as we go. But we have to take that first step.
0: Yep. If we come across to Kate and across to Laura.
10: I was just thinking about what we learned through yesterday when you were exploring the physical laws, faith in physical laws, how faith was a building thing, like how the first time they flew.
0: Yeah, yeah.
10: It went for seconds, but then it built up and now it can go for like, you know, days.
0: Mm-hmm.
10: So I was just sort of thinking about how those light bulb moments or moments of intuition, like it can be building to potentially to
0: exactly
10: like these bigger experiences that you're talking about that are life changing.
0: Yeah, can we just point out at qualities three different qualities and their relationship? There's the quality of love, there's the quality of faith, and the quality of truth, and they all have very, very similar attributes in that they are all infinite in nature. Now, if they're infinite in nature, that means that at any one point in time, you will not have the full limit of the quality. It will grow through an experience. In other words, be constructed through an experience. It's like building a building that never ends. Does that make sense? And so if it's infinite in nature, love is infinite in nature, God's love we're talking about, God has this beautiful thing where our faith can continually grow and become and be continually growing all the way through infinity. And truth, God's truth, is infinite in nature. They're all very similar in their quality. If you look at all of them too, they all have joy. Whenever you truly have a feeling of love, you will always experience joy. Whenever you have true faith, you will always have joy. Joy doesn't depart. For many of you, in the experience of divine truth, joy departs and then comes back and then departs and then comes back, right? Well, this is because the time when it's departed, it's because there's no faith. Because if there was faith, it would never depart. Does that make sense? And the same goes with truth. When we get truth and it actually enters our soul, there's this feeling of joy. We're overjoyed. We're not like most of you have been with me and they go, oh no, what's he going to say next? What's he going to say next? No, I don't want to hear another thing. You know, that's not what we're like. We're going, yeah, I want this truth. You know, that's the feeling we have in it. It's the same as the joy. Now, remember yesterday, Mary was going to point out that we listed lots of qualities. Can you remember?
1: Love. Do you remember?
0: Do you remember what they were?
1: The feelings.
0: We can just yell them out. Excitement. Okay. So when you excitement or passionate, now when you experience love, you will be excited. when you experience true faith, you will also be excited. When you experience truth in your heart, you will also get excited. Right? This is the interesting thing about love, because really, in a lot of ways, faith and truth are attributes of love. So they are all related in the way in which they operate and how the experience they have.

0: yesterday with regard to love, then it means also that you're probably not experiencing them with regard to faith and regard to truth. And isn't that the case? If you reflect upon that? Yeah. So these qualities are very, very related to each other. Now, love is the biggest of all of these qualities, but faith, truth, I would say, is an essential part of love, but faith is also an essential part of love. And that's going to not change even once you become at one with God. Because to go further than that and discover more truth, you're going to have some faith that more truth can be discovered. That makes sense, doesn't it? So these qualities, if you build them now inside of yourself while you're sitting here on earth, they are going to be essential for the rest of your life. They're going to affect every single aspect of your life, every single passion and area of passion that you have. So if you're passionate about music, for example, these three qualities are going to eventually affect you in some way. If you're passionate about science, these three qualities will affect you in some way. Even after you become at one with God, you will still need to grow more faith in things that you have yet to discover. Right? Because we don't know all the truth because of the first quality. All of these things are infinite in their nature. Right? We can continually grow with them. And you know what's beautiful as well?
1: And apart from that, like, wow.
0: Is God created these qualities, all infinite in nature, and then God created the human soul that is also capable of having these qualities enter it infinitely. So God created your soul with the ability to receive and grow each of these infinite kind of qualities in an infinite manner. That's the beauty of the creation of your soul. And your mind doesn't have that quality. Your spirit body's mind is useless when it comes to understanding these qualities. Right? Your physical brain is useless understanding these things. So because they are all infinite in nature, and your physical mind and your physical brain and your spirit body's mind are not unlimited in their nature and never will be. Never will be. So this is why it's such an important thing to understand, that these infinite qualities can enter your infinitely expanding soul. And in fact, they are qualities that change your infinitely expanding soul. Yep. Alan? Got them here.
2: Whoa.
0: Whoa.
1: It's the streamers from the ceiling moment, isn't it? Like fairy dust.
2: I'm getting bubbles up my back. Could be a spirit.
0: A lot of our spirit friends, you know, our celestial spirit friends have personally experienced what I'm describing to you.
2: Yeah.
0: So that's why sometimes when I'm talking about it, you get, whoa. And that's them going, whoa, this is you have to understand this because it's so important to you, the rest of your existence, not just your existence here. Yeah.
2: Oh, thanks, guys. A question I have, a topic of interest. A couple of weeks ago, you mentioned on a video through the healing group that Christians... A lot of people in certain religions, I think it was Christians you mentioned, are developed more in love than what we are currently.
0: Yes, I agree.
2: So my question is, if you're following a particular spiritual path or a religion that has a high percentage of error, teachings in it, how are they developing their faith and developing more love when there's,
1: Do you know what? That many Christians have some truth has entered them that hasn't entered many of us, and they have faith in some things that haven't entered many of us. What do you think they are? Even though there's a whole bunch of error in their faith system,
2: I guess they're believing more in God and God's love.
0: Yes, exactly. So they have a very strong focus on God's love. Yeah. Good.
1: And what's the second one? Relating to
2: personal experience?
1: Oh, is it the same second one that you've got?
0: No, you're far away.

0: I'm going out on a limb. I think it's about something about between each other. That Jesus mentioned earlier. That if we all developed this, we would have more truth already. Essex. Was that your number two?
1: Morals, yeah.
2: Remember, it's what's in the heart, not what's in your head, that defines how developed you are. So for many Christians, they've received a lot of love, God's love, into their heart because they've had a sincere desire for it, and they have a strong faith that they're going to receive it. And they've had personal experiences of receiving it when they're singing in church or whatever it is. They're receiving it, right? And as a result of that, they've received divine love. And they also have acted in harmony with the ethics as they've described in the Bible. Now, some of the Bible's ethics are off, but many of the Christians focus primarily on my words in Matthew, where I said that you do unto others what you would have them do unto you. And that's their ethical stance. And as a result of that, many of them are very, very loving in their actions with each other. Now, because of those two particular things, they've got quite a strong faith.
1: And I've noticed there's a lot of excitement when you hear about their charity work overseas and how they got stuck in an airport and there was a terrorist thing and they just prayed and had a lot of faith that they would get out of that situation.
2: Exactly.
1: And things happen even better than that.
2: Exactly. Because God answers everyone. It doesn't matter what intellectual belief system you have. And it doesn't matter if you believe that Jesus died for your sin and all these other belief systems. God's responding to the heart feeling that you have inside of you. And many Christians have a very strong heart feeling. Heart feelings that many of you have yet to actually discover within yourself. Does that make sense?
1: Yeah, it does.
2: And by the way, many Muslims have same kind of heart feeling with God, by the way. Right? So many of these religions that you have personally condemned in the past because of their false beliefs, right, you have been judgmental of because of their false beliefs, they're actually doing better than you are because they have this heart-based.
1: And I've just been touching on and crying how I've been judging certain spiritual practices, including the ones that I practiced in the past.
2: Yeah, exactly.
0: Can you see how that's helping you develop this heart feeling of ethics and morality?
2: So this is why it's so important to give up these concepts that we have of judging other people for what they believe. It's not what they believe that matters so much, because what did I say about people's personal beliefs and opinions? They don't matter at all. What matters is what's in their heart. And honestly, I've talked to many people from all sorts of walks of... I've talked to atheists that have better feelings in their heart than some of you do towards me. Right? Atheists, who you condemn as not having any belief in God at all. And I go, no, they have a lot of natural love in them, these guys that I've spoken to. They care about me as an individual. They are respectful of my space, time and energy, much more than many of you have been. And so that tells me they have more love in their heart. And it's love in your heart that matters. Not love like as an intellectual concept. It's how you actually act and what's inside of your heart that matters. That's what all of God's laws that govern the universe are all about that. So that probably brings us to something I probably should list as well, and that is God's laws itself. Remember yesterday we said that faith is based upon... is based upon universal law, which is all... I'm talking now about God's laws, which are all truth and all loving. Okay. Now there's some more that you want to...
0: Yep, number five.
2: Five.
0: Faith comes when divine love comes, which you've already mentioned a little.
2: Now, here we're talking about... remember, we discussed faith from a purely physical perspective yesterday, but now we're talking about faith in regard to your relationship with God. And faith comes when God's love enters you.
0: So just on that point, babe, would you say these first four we could apply to faith in anything?
2: Yes. So the first four you can apply to faith in anything.
0: So the Wright brothers grew their faith based on those four things, the faith that they could fly, have an aeroplane. Yep.
2: But faith in God and God's nature will only start coming when this starts getting engaged. Yeah. Shall we list all the other points before we discuss them? Perhaps that's a good thing.
0: Okay, this one we just mentioned earlier. Faith comes from love and is therefore similar in nature to love.
2: What we're saying there basically is that faith, love and truth all have similar qualities.
0: Similar qualities. And we've written here in our notes.
2: Qualities.
0: Without truth, neither love nor faith can exist. So truth is always this building block. And this is where, when we don't have any faith yet through experience, if we have some intellectual faith in truth that we've heard and test it in an experiment, we grow faith. Mm-hmm. Yeah. Good. And it can never be stagnant is something that you wanted to mention, probably related to that.
2: Yeah.
0: Same as truth.
2: And particularly one quality is the infinite nature, right? And that means that you are never going to stop. You're never going to stagnate. So a faith that stagnates, and many religious many religions experience this on earth, where a person initially, when they become involved in their religion, they feel a lot of excitement and passion, and they get involved in their religion and they really go well, and then after 5 years or 10 years of that, the passion slows down and eventually it comes to a grinding halt. Now that's an indication that now the faith has not grown infinitely, and therefore there must be errors involved in that particular faith. Otherwise it would continue growing. Yep.
0: That's those laws that we talked about earlier with the big circle and the little circle beginning to work on the faith, trying to expose the error. It stops and there's other things then start to get triggered and confronted.
2: Yep. Okay. Are you listening just the bold ones here?
0: Yes, I am.
2: Yep.
0: Faith leads us to act.
2: Okay. Faith creates actions. Okay, so they are the primary points that we were trying to make tomorrow. Not always well.
0: Yesterday, you mean?
2: Yesterday, sorry, not tomorrow. And I don't know how that happened. Some kind of time shift happened. Yeah.
0: We're not back tomorrow.
2: So what would you like to know about those things? Can we discuss some of those things? If we go to Paul, up the side there first.
3: Is it like that if I have an experience and I feel like something's true in the way that, oh, I feel like this, what I felt today was from God, mm-hmm. that I need to back myself with that belief and hold on to that. And so next week when I'm struggling with something, I think, no, I believe, I back myself that that really happened.
2: Yes. This is the issue many of us face, right? What we have happens is we have an experience, and then over time we start forgetting the experience. Now true faith doesn't do that either, actually. Faith remembers the experience and adds it to the next experience. It is additive in nature. It doesn't take away, it doesn't divide things, it adds to them, right? And multiplies them, in fact. So this is the thing we need to understand about faith. Whenever we are not choosing to remember, right, what previous experiences of faith have brought us, we are purposefully encouraging our doubts and fears. Does everyone understand what I meant by that? Whenever you are choosing to not remember a real experience that actually occurred, you are purposefully trying to avoid that real experience. So you are purposefully acting out of harmony with, in harmony with doubt and fear, and out of harmony with truth. So when we have real faith, we don't do that. Each experience adds to the previous one, and as long as the experiences are based on truth, it will end up with continual growth. If we're becoming stagnant, then it's already telling us, oh, I've not got continual growth, so therefore there's something false in this belief. There's something false in the way that I'm acting or feeling that I need to discover. And prayer will help you discover it, easy enough. God's universe is already trying to expose it to you. Right? But yes, you're right, Paul. Unless you remember these things, you will often... It's what I see people often doing is they almost take every one of these experiences as an isolated event. Yes, is the word I'm looking for. Yeah.
3: And it's like developing that trust in myself.
2: Yes, well, that's a part of what God's trying to teach you.
0: Is it trust in yourself?
3: It's like believing that it's real for myself.
2: Yeah, but you will believe it's real if you had the experience.
3: Yeah, but I mightn't tomorrow.
2: That's the problem, isn't it? The problem is that we forget the experience. And we need to not forget our experiences. Mm-hmm. Yeah.
0: And I feel it's not really growing a faith in myself. It's growing a faith in the truth that it was exposed to me through the experience. Can you see the difference in those?
2: See, I don't know if I agree with Mary on that subject.
0: Okay.
2: Yeah.
0: Yeah, go.
2: Because the beautiful thing about God's love and God's truth and faith is it not only causes you to trust God more, but it also finishes up causing you to trust yourself more as a creation of God. Does that make sense? So I sort of see the two not as isolated events. I see the trust in God growing, and also if this is a universal truth, then the trust in yourself will also grow, not in an arrogant way, but rather in a recognition of all of your beautiful qualities and abilities, and you're purposefully now engaging a trust in yourself to deliver them, to give them to others. Right? So I feel that it is both things. Does that make sense?
0: Awesome. I'm not strong on the faith in myself, so...
2: So one of Mary's emotional injuries is she's not happy with herself very frequently at this point in time.
0: I'd like to believe, like, grow my faith in God and God's love, but perhaps not so much in me.
2: Yeah, whereas I feel you will be forced into, if you engage this everlasting process, you'll be forced into eventually accepting God's opinion of you. And what's God's opinion of you? God says, you are the most powerful and best of all of my creations. That's God's opinion of you. So eventually you'll come to the point, if you're having the same opinion of God as of yourself and of everyone else, of course, you would go, I am God's most beautiful and powerful creation. You see? So can you see that for that to occur, there has to be a growth in trust of yourself. Do you follow me?
0: Could I ask a clarifier on that one? Mm-hmm. Is that different to having a trust in my own opinions? I think that's what I was saying.
2: Very different.
0: Yes.
2: Because as I said earlier, our opinions are completely untrustworthy. Right?
0: So if I go, I'm backing myself on this one and it's just an opinion, then I'm going to get in trouble. Whereas if I back myself on, hey, I had an experience that showed me something about me and God,
2: yep,
0: then I can have faith in that. Yeah.
2: But the beauty even of having the opinion and holding on to an opinion is eventually, if you keep the process going, the opinion that's false will be exposed anyway. So even if you had a false opinion, sooner or later, truth will expose it as false and eventually you're going to have to let it go. So I don't even see any problem with that, right? From God's perspective, we are growing eternally. So if you think about it from God's perspective, all of us right now are making mistakes. Even the most perfect of us is making a mistake from God's perspective, right? In the sense of a mistake in knowledge. But from God's perspective, mistakes are really not mistakes in knowledge, because God acknowledges that these things are just growth. From God's perspective, the real mistake is every time we act out of harmony with love. That's the real mistake. Does that make sense? The only time from God's perspective that you can really make a mistake is when you act out of harmony with love. If you have incomplete knowledge, that's immaterial from God's perspective, because God knows that all of us will forever have not enough knowledge. Right? Because if there's an infinite amount of knowledge, all of us will only have absorbed a certain finite amount at any one time. So from God's perspective, a lack of knowledge isn't your problem. From God's perspective, a lack of love is the problem. Right? And it's when we act out of harmony with love that all of God's laws are trying to get us back into harmony with love. And that is the truth of the universe. All of God's universal laws are teaching us constantly, constantly about love. Because God's trying to tell us, I don't care if you make a mistake in knowledge. You know, you might come up with some fanciful idea that's completely false. It doesn't bother me at all. Right? And it doesn't bother the universe at all, by the way, either. You don't affect the universe negatively by having this idea that's just a knowledge-based idea that's out of harmony with truth. But when you have feelings and ideas inside of you that are out of harmony with love, now the universe has a problem with you. All of God's laws are designed to bring you back into harmony with love. All of God's laws are designed to reflect the pain and suffering that you have created through your own engagement of actions that are out of harmony with love. And this is why it's very important to understand the role of love in this process. So we've talked a lot about faith, but at this point we still haven't talked much about prayer. And prayer is even more important in some ways than faith. Of course, prayer won't be engaged unless faith is engaged. So do you understand these basic qualities, if you like, or attributes of faith that will be present when true faith is present? Let's answer some of these questions before we break.
0: Laura on this side.
2: Yeah. Laura on this side.
0: Yep.
2: And then Mon in front.
4: Oh, sorry. When you were saying with all of God's universe, how it pushes on the small circle of the false belief.
2: Yeah.
4: In that example.
2: Yep.
4: I've gathered a lot of facts that false belief is not true, and I thought that I didn't want to let go of the false belief because what I was getting from it. But I've realised that the false belief is if that belief disappears, you said blank slate, I feel desolate annihilation.
2: Yeah.
4: And I've got, I don't
2: and
4: know
2: I think
4: how
2: it's fantastic.
4: I don't...
0: But Laura doesn't.
2: Laura doesn't, though.
4: I can't get experience of what it would be like without the belief, because I've had the belief since I was born. But I know that the belief itself is false.
2: But can you see how much your own personal psychological self is bound up in your beliefs? Because if you're finding it impossible to release a belief that you know is false, then it tells me that you psychologically are so attached to your belief systems that they define you. So what you're doing is you're holding on to belief systems that define you.
4: But that blank slate, it feels like it's like this. I'm just in an abyss of empty. Like it.
2: Yeah, and really that's a false belief too.
0: And can you see what Jesus was just saying about that's because it's related to your identity? Yes. I don't feel that bit hit you.
2: Yeah, that bit never hit you.
0: Yeah.
2: Do you understand?
4: It's definitely related.
2: You don't understand how much your psychological identity is identifying with false beliefs. Now, you remember we drew this circle. This is God's universe, if you like, and here's all your creations, or we could say all of your environment's creations, which are all outside of God's universe in a way, because God's universe are all based upon truth and law and love, right? This is God's universe. This is where God created. This is where you created. Right? Or you could say your parents created if you grew up in an environment. And this is all to do with false error, and so forth. But unfortunately, many of us have become psychologically attached to that. We've become so attached to that that we think giving that up is a major drama.
4: Well, I was saying, I feel like every ounce of my will has been invested in this false belief, wanting it to be real.
2: I agree.
4: But to let it go, I don't know where else I'd be.
2: If you had faith, you would let it go unhesitatingly.
4: And do I need the faith there before I can trust that there's developing, or there'll be
2: Laura,
4: a period?
2: Laura, stop. You haven't heard what I just said. And this is what we do. We go, but, and all it is this psyche, if you could say, this impression that you have of yourself. A lot of people call that the ego, do they not? Right? In New Age terminology, they'd call that the ego, right? And I call it the psychological, your own psychological... P-S-Y. Yeah. Impression of yourself, which is false, right? And because it's psychological in its nature, it's going to feel like you're giving up yourself when you give up this. Yeah. And this is why most people hold on and choose to use their will to hold on to false beliefs, because their false beliefs are so entwined with who they believe they are. Right? They feel that if they give that up, then themselves has to be given up. The reality is, that's not who you are. And you have no faith that that's true. Who you are belongs in this area, in God's universe, how God designed you to be. That's who you really are. And you don't have any faith in that at all. Because if you had faith in that, you'd willingly give that up instead of fight for it.
0: And I feel this, the reason we struggle with this a lot, even when we hear the truth, is because of this rebellion feeling that we have, and the anger about feeling uncertainty, feeling psychological distress.
2: Or even feeling like we're being totally psychologically destroyed. It in the end involves almost a destruction, not of ourselves, but of who we imagine ourselves to be.
0: This self-concept that we want to hold on to, that's error-based.
4: Yeah, that's exactly right. Where I'm at.
2: Does that make sense? And many of us are going to have to go through this destruction, because most of ourselves that we currently see as really, really good is completely out of harmony with all of God's universal laws and truth about love and faith and humility and all these other qualities.
0: And Laura, you said about, well, what about, how do I have the faith to do the thing? It's about experimenting and having experience. That's the only way your faith will grow. But a lot of us, and I would include myself in this group, we just get angry about having to do it, and that makes us never experiment. Go, no, this feels uncomfortable and I don't want to, and now I'm going to be angry about it.
2: So we're all like little children going, yeah. No, I don't want to experiment.
0: Yes.
2: I might make a mistake. Somebody might punish me.
4: Well, I also really want to know what's on the other side first. Like, I want to know that...
2: I'm sorry, you do know what's on the other side first. Yeah. What's on the other side is love, truth, all these beautiful things. That's what's on the other side. You've been told what's on the other side. You just do not have faith in it. Right? That's the problem. And faith in it won't come until some of this is willing to get to go. Remember, that's one of the qualities of faith. Yeah? So very important to understand that. Now, who was next? Yep, far away.
5: I just wanted to ask about the love. Are you saying that... because you're talking about divine love.
2: Yes.
5: Is infinite. And we can receive infinitely God's love.
2: Yes.
0: Can you just hold the mic a little closer to your mouth? Because it's a bit muffled. Yeah.
5: Do I also, and you and all of us, have an infinite capacity to grow our natural love and to give love?
2: Well, not without divine love, no. The way God's made our soul is quite simple, and that is, here's our human soul in its original design. That is the normal way we would be, if you like. Now, we can perfect it, and that is the state that a person enters when they enter the sixth dimension or the sixth sphere of the spirit world, V-H-E-R-E. And that is our soul, if you like. Now, remember, we've got two halves, so we're one half of the soul, perfected in natural love. Unfortunately, though, natural love stops there. It stagnates there. There's nothing more that you can do to grow unless you start growing divine love. Now, when you start receiving divine love, the soul gets transformed into a bigger creature. All right? Not the traditional circle that I've drawn. There you go. And it's much bigger, driven by the heart rather than the head, right? And it's a much bigger, more powerful creation, because now what's happened is God's love has entered the soul. So we're talking about divine love here. This is the physical, and this is one of the things we want to discuss with you after the break, actually. Physical divine love enters your soul and transforms it into a new being. Not a being that was of your original creation, but something now that has the ability to infinitely expand. The way God created your original soul was it only has the ability to infinitely expand if it receives divine love. It does not have the ability to infinitely expand without receiving divine love. However, remember that natural love is not the love that comes from God, but the love that comes from you. Now, of course, if your soul is bigger and it has more divine love in it, and therefore the love inside of you is bigger, that means you have more natural love to share. Does that make sense?
5: Yeah.
2: So that's the subsequent effect of receiving the divine love.
5: Thank you.
2: Yep. And we were down to Mon next.
6: Just a question on experimentation. I can understand how you can experiment with prayer, and I feel like I've experimented. You do A plus B and it equals C, and if it doesn't equal C, then A or B is wrong. Oh, B's wrong. Me, my error. But so
2: now I'm getting all confused with the A's and B's now, Mon.
7: And what's C?
6: All right. So say.
2: Do you want to bring up an actual example?
6: Yeah. All right. So prayer.
2: Yeah.
6: So we experiment with prayer, and I take the step of praying, and if I do receive a response from God, like an answer or a connection to God, then I know that I had a pure desire,
2: or a longing. Didn't receive, what would you then assume?
6: I'd assume that
2: God doesn't love you anymore.
6: No, or like I have an addiction, like I'm not worthy to be heard or known or no connection.
2: Huh?
6: Eh?
2: You're always worthy.
0: That's well, her. She said, I'll assume I've got an addiction.
2: Yeah, but see, what you're doing is you're automatically assuming false things. Many of us do this. So when we're longing for God's love to enter us, right, and we think we're longing for God's love to enter us, and we feel like we're longing for God's love to enter us, and no love is entering us, you know what I would assume?
6: That I don't want it.
2: That I wasn't longing in the first place. That's all I would assume. Just that one thing. Because
6: yeah.
2: I know from fact that every time I've had a sincere longing for divine love to enter my soul, it always has.
0: Me too, but I thought that was just like... That's why I never understand the questions. I go, yeah.
6: Oh, no, that wasn't really the question. That was like the prelude.
2: That's okay. But can you first understand that every time you say you have a longing for divine love and it doesn't enter you, you didn't have a longing for divine love?
6: Yes, exactly. That's what I mean, like A plus B equals C, and I'm the problem.
2: No. See, why do you have to then go, I'm the problem?
6: All right, that's...
2: Why do you have to do that? Because you have been taught to blame yourself every time. The problem could be an emotion that your mummy created in you. Or the problem could be an emotion your dad created in you. The problem could be an emotion you got at school. The problem you could be that you were taught religious things and that was the problem. It doesn't. Why would you say you're the problem? You're the beautiful creation of God. How can you be the problem? God doesn't see you as a problem. God sees you as a person who's imbibed all of these false beliefs and false systems. And all God's wanting us to do is go, no, the problem is not me, not me. The problem is that I have imbibed a whole heap of things that are false. And all I've got to do here is discover what it is. Now, all of God's universal laws are already exposing it to me. They're already shining the light bulb on. Right? There's the light bulb there. Right? All the light's being shined from all of God's laws of the universe. And it's already exposing it. The only problem is I'm not seeing properly. I need to put on some glasses so I can see properly. Right? See myself properly. See what's going on. And understand that every time, the way God's designed divine love, every time you have a sincere longing for it, you will receive. Right? So the only reason why you are not receiving is because the longing is not sincere. And that's not you're the problem. That's something inside of you. Now, if you think of it from God's perspective, He created you this perfect being without a problem. So from His definition of you is, you are my perfect creation. You are not the problem. The problem is what's got inside of you through the creations of the universe around you and your own choices. That's the problem. And that's very different than seeing yourself as the problem. And what I see most people doing is they're still blaming themselves for their own error. Most of your error got into you by the time you were 7 years of age, and then from then on you made heaps of choices based upon that error. The only time you have been the problem is when you made the choices based on error, and you're still sometimes making them. That's the only time you're the problem. And even then, it's not you that's the problem. It's the way in which you're exercising your will that's the problem. You're exercising your will out of harmony with divine law. That's why you have the problem. It's not you that's the problem. You can be perfect and exercise your will in harmony. So the problem is not you, but it is your choices. That's the problem. And the choices are driven by what's in your heart. So what's in your heart's the problem. Not you, you see. But can we continue with your question?
6: Yep, great. Yep. So just in that example, there's a great way of experimenting to me, and the same with prayer. But when I was reflecting on how I would experiment with God's attributes and qualities, for example,
2: yep.
6: And seeing that I don't believe that God's loving and kind in my heart, mm-hmm. but I can see intellectually that God is loving and kind by all of the beautiful creations.
2: Yep.
6: So then comparing it like that experiment, which is awesome, to, okay, God, are you loving and are you kind, and just going...
2: Can I just stop you again? When you said, I can feel in my heart that I don't believe God's loving and kind, you must have reasons why you don't believe God's mm-hmm. loving and kind.
6: Yes, yes, I do.
2: You're going to have to feel them.
6: Mm.
2: And the majority of us don't want to feel them. See, what we try to do is we try to jump over them with our intellect. And this is our problem. We are never going to feel God's loving and kind while we have an opposite feeling inside of our soul. Recently, I did a series of discussions, with Luli and some with Mary, about how the soul functions. Many of you are still confused about how the soul functions. My suggestion is to look at how the soul functions, those discussions. Because the soul doesn't function in the manner you think it does. It is very selective in the manner in which it functions, because God designed it to only function a certain way. And one way is that it cannot have truth enter it while error still remains within it. Right? And you think it can. And it can't. The error is going to have to come out before the truth enters. Now, you can have a faith of what the truth is, And that is completely different to the truth actually being in your heart. Do you understand? Once the truth is in your heart, you will not need a faith in it anymore. It'll be reality to you. And the truth can't enter your heart unless the error on that particular subject has left your heart. And so I would, again, focus on the willingness to allow the error to believe. And that's humility. So what we need to do is work on humility. The willingness to let the truth leave, the error leave us so the truth can enter us.
6: So are you saying that if we experiment still with the error in our heart, we're not going to get accurate results from the experiment?
2: So ask that question again, Mum. If we experiment?
6: With the error, if I experiment wanting to see if God's loving, when I still have the error in my heart that God isn't, I'm not going to actually get a truthful result?
2: Well, it depends what you base your choice on. If you base your choice on the error, then you certainly aren't going to get a truthful result.
6: But if it's intellectual...
2: If you base your choice on the truth, then you will definitely get the positive result.
0: So if you act on the truth that you intellectually know, that will expose the error and help it leave you, and then the truth can enter you.
2: Yeah, but can I point out to many of you still, because we haven't covered prayer yet, there's only half of the information. And so probably what we need to do is just, it must be close to one-ish now, is it? Yep. And what we probably need to do is have a break and then come back and talk, and this discussion may have to go on to another day.
0: Tomorrow.
2: Not tomorrow. Not tomorrow. But because basically there's so much to discuss about prayer that interrelates with faith. And the operation of divine love on your soul. And it still feels to me that many of you don't understand the operation of divine love on your soul. You're sort of expecting that you have to do all the work of getting rid of the errors. But you don't. All you have to do is get rid of the errors that stop you from receiving divine love. And God's love will get rid of the rest. Right? And this is something that many of you are still not getting, right? Do you want me to say that again before we stop? Yeah. All you have to do is focus on getting rid of the errors that stop you from receiving divine love. And then divine love will get rid of the rest of the error. Right? You want to say more than that?
0: Well, Deb just said, well, that's all of my error, and I disagree. I feel that many of us have already removed enough error that we could start receiving divine love right now.
2: But you haven't got rid of the blocks that stop you from receiving
0: the excuses for not asking.
2: Many of you are making this excuse for not asking. I'm unworthy. That's an excuse. Your belief that you're unworthy to receive divine love is completely false, and it's an excuse.
0: You can ask, and you might then experience some unworthy feelings, but you would stop using that feeling as an excuse.
2: Yeah. And we often see excuse after excuse after excuse for not praying. This is why we need to cover the next part, prayer. Because we often use excuse after excuse after excuse to not pray. And then we say, oh, I haven't received divine love yet. And you ask why. And we say, oh, because I'm not this, or I haven't done that yet. Or I will. No, it's not that. It's because you haven't had a sincere longing. That's the only reason why we never receive divine love, is because our longing is not sincere for it. All we need to receive divine love is a sincere longing. That's all we need. Everything else will be exposed. If you're willing, a sincere longing, and perhaps I should add one more thing, and that is a humility, a willingness to let go of the error. That's all you need. The longing for love and a willingness to let go of the error emotionally. The majority of you have not received divine love because there is no willingness to let go of the error. You just have to be willing. and you don't want to be willing. So it's like, no, you know, the tantrum goes on inside of you. I don't want to have to do that. I don't want to have to cry. I don't want to have to feel shamed. I don't want to have to feel sexual shame. I don't want to have to feel anger. I don't want to have to feel rage. You just don't want to have to feel. And God's saying, if you want your soul to expand, you're going to have to feel whatever is in it. Right? And we're going, no. I don't want to have to feel. And that's what stops us from allowing more love in. So we start getting a trickle of love, and all of a sudden we're in a panic. I don't want to have to feel. I don't want to have to feel. Right? God's love, in the instant that it enters our soul, will expose the error as it enters. And if you do not choose to feel in that moment, God's love can't enter you more. Because God's love is a feeling. And you're now locking up your feelings. You can't do that. And this is one of our main problems. And so we need to talk a lot about prayer
0: when
2: and its operation.
0: Yeah, when you consider what's on offer, all we've got to do is just feel, and we get, well, infinite truth, infinite love, infinite, you know, amazing gifts. It's funny, isn't it, that we do that? I do that. I just go, no, I don't want to feel, you know.
2: Yeah, and quite often I have discussions with people and saying, like, just there, did you see just there? You went from feeling a bit of divine love and feeling some other emotion, and you started to cry, and then you shut it down. And remember, just when we were down south with Paul and Mel, and we had a bit of a discussion over some lunch, and Mel started crying. She says, no, stop. And I said, there you go, you're stopping divine love right there, right at that spot. That spot where you need to feel. That's where you're stopping it. And you're shutting it down. And so only a trickle gets in. And if a trickle gets in, how much transformation of the soul has happened? A trickle. And so 10 years later, it's still trickling. Now, do you want a flow or a trickle? Yeah, that's what I think anyway. I'd go for a flow. And so my feelings are, as soon as that feeling is triggered in you, let it out, let it go. Let what the divine love is exposed in you leave you. It'll leave you for good if you let it in that one experience. If you let it go, as long as it's there, it'll be gone, and you won't have to process that particular thing again if you really let it flow. But most of us don't do that. Most of us, what we do is we long for God's love because we think that it's going to be nice and love should meet all of our addictions and everything. And God, because we've got a sincere longing sometimes in that place, God gives us a bit. And we all of a sudden we're starting to feel an emotion. We're starting to feel some kind of negative feeling, like grief in particular, grief. But usually it's grief or shame or some other kind of feeling that's very, very difficult to feel. And what do we do? Cut it off. Don't do that. We run away, and in the process of running away, we are stopping the operation of divine love affecting our soul. Our soul cannot be transformed under those particular circumstances, and any transformation that will have to take place with your own effort. And what have we called that? We've called that the natural love path. That's the way. So most of us are still doing it that way, thinking that we're on the divine love path, but we're actually on the natural love path because we're not willing to engage emotionally the exposure of what's within. Right? We're afraid of it. We're afraid of our own emotions. Most of us, the biggest problem we have is that we're terrified of ourselves. We're terrified of what's within. And we don't want to feel it. Right? And we can't even blame ourselves for that because most of the time that terror was created by when we were little, we started crying. And what did Mum and Dad do? You stop crying, otherwise I'll give you something to cry about. Right? And now there's the threat of violence. And of course we're terrified, but God's not like that. That's one of the things we're going to have to let go of in order to receive God's love. So what we'd like to do after this break is talk to you primarily about the operation of prayer, how faith influences prayer, and also what prayer does for you, what receiving love into your soul actually does to your soul, physically does to your soul, and spiritually and emotionally does to your soul, so that you can at least have some desire to pray. All right. So let's have a break for 2 weeks. What's the time now?
0: 1:15.
2: 1:15. So 2 o'clock, can we?
0: Yeah.
2: 2, thank you. Okay, how are we? How's the tummy settling there? All right? Yeah? Good eye. Well, like I said, I doubt whether we're going to get through the material we had planned to get through today. So what we'll do for the next couple of hours is talk to you a little bit about prayer and in particular about divine love and its operation upon the soul as well. So what we would like to do firstly is focus on the operation of divine love on the soul, and then we would like to focus on after that the operation of prayer which brings the divine love into the soul. What we find often is that most people we talk to about divine love and about the operation of prayer and faith still struggle with developing within themselves a passionate desire to pray. And that seems to be the biggest problem. The biggest problem that most people face is having a passionate desire to connect with God and to pray and to receive that love. And if we're honest with ourselves, most of the time we don't have such a sincere desire to receive divine love, and that's probably our major issue. Now, what we'd like to do is talk to you about why it's our major issue and what we need to understand about divine love and the operation upon the soul that will help you see its importance in terms of your own development.
0: And that it's a gift, that it's an exciting, wonderful, gift-giving adventure rather than a thing I've got to do.
2: A chore.
0: A chore.
2: Yeah. Yep. So let's talk about the divine love and what it actually does to you. Now, we've mentioned this to you many times, but we feel at times that it's difficult for people to understand the actual physical effects that divine love has upon the person themselves, their own soul, and what's going on within their soul. Now, imagine this is your soul, and probably what I should do to be more accurate, where is the eraser there, is to draw the half of the soul, because you are actually one half of one. So let's draw it like that, shall we? Let's say you're the male or female half of one. So you remember you've got your two bodies, the physical body and the spirit body, and then this is your soul. So if you're the female half of the soul, you're possibly wearing a dress, but that's how I'll draw you. Okay. So there's, let's say, a representation of your soul, which you've seen plenty of times from me before. Now, this soul was created with initially only one potentiality. And the potentiality of its creation is that it can never become better than what it actually is. It can grow in the sense of knowledge and experience. It can use its will in harmony or out of harmony with love. But in the end, it can never be bigger than the perfect natural human. It will always get to that point sooner or later. Now, now I'm talking about the entire soul, but let's assume, because I'm speaking to you as an individual, that's your half of the soul, or your half of the soul, depending on whether you're masculine or feminine. Of course, these two splits could be male-male, female-female, so we're not too fussed about how the soul splits in this case. We're just saying that your half of the soul has only the capacity to reach its perfected state, which we call the perfect natural human, whether that's a male or a female. Does that make sense? Now, the perfect natural human is a state that any person who develops their soul can reach in their future time, in their future. And there are literally billions of people who have reached that condition in the spirit world after they've passed from the earth. And that condition is equivalent to, as we've told you before, the sixth sphere or the sixth dimension of the spirit world. In other words, you cannot progress any further than that dimension if you only develop yourself as the perfect natural human. And also your development will be very much based around what you choose to do. You have to choose with your will what you're going to do, whether you're going to become more refined in love or not. And the more refined in the way in which you use your love, the more you approach this condition of your first creation, which is the condition of the perfect natural man. Now, that is available to all of us at any time, this progression. Every single person on earth, whether they're aware of it or not, is progressing towards the perfect natural man. Sooner or later, they will reach that condition. For many of them, it's thousands of years later in the spirit world where they reach that condition. For many of them, it can be hundreds of years, or you can even progress to that condition in 20 or 30 or 50 years in the spirit world. It's quite easy to do that. On earth, it's a bit harder because there's all these external influences causing you to break the conditions of the perfect natural man. Now, the perfect natural man is very focused on ethics. In other words, we need to become ethically pure, ethically in harmony with God's viewpoint of ethics in order to become the perfect natural man. We don't have to believe in God. We don't have to have a relationship with God. Many of the people who become the perfect natural human do believe in God, but don't have a relationship with God. So they have a concept of God that's a human concept or a revised human concept of God, but they don't actually have a personal relationship with God. But they still have become ethically pure, morally pure. There's development in morals as well. And you could say this is the development in natural love. And natural love is the love that comes from within the soul itself, the human soul, that is projected outwards towards anything in its environment. So we become perfect in natural love. So that's how we were created. We were created to have that capacity. None of us can grow beyond that capacity by ourselves, through our own effort. It's impossible, in fact, to grow beyond that capacity through your own effort. It is possible for you to get to the perfect natural human through your own effort, but it's impossible to grow beyond that point through your own effort, physically and spiritually and emotionally impossible. And it's impossible for the soul to grow beyond that point through its own effort. So that being said, we've introduced to you, historically, in the different times that we've presented things to you, we've introduced to you this alternative way of progressing, haven't we? Which is, if we rub that part of it out and we put in place the alternate way, which is we have God, who, by the way, has masculine and feminine qualities, which you were taught right from the beginning, remember? But exists outside of the universe. The reason why we know that to be a fact is because God existed before the universe came into being. So as a result, God exists outside of the universe. Now, God can enter the universe through certain mechanisms and energies, but God is a separate entity than the universe itself, which God created. Right? So God exists there, let's say, outside the universe, and this is the universe. And by this universe, I'm not only referring to the physical universe in which we live, which scientists feel do have a boundary, and it's expanding at the moment. And it actually, they've found recently, very recently in fact, that it actually flows, that it's actually rotating around what seems to be cause. And there is also a flow from universal structures into other universal structures. They've also found, scientists have found, which is also a truth, that there is a large amount of matter in the universe that they cannot see, but it has a weight, it has a gravitational field, and so forth. So this is proof. These are proofs that there are other dimensional spaces, and so mathematicians have come up and made and got supercomputers on the job, and they've found that there's 13 or 14 dimensional spaces that they can prove through mathematics at this point in time, right? So, and I'm saying, when I'm talking about the universe, I'm talking about all of that, All of these dimensional spaces. And by the way, dimensional spaces keep on being created. Not by God, but actually by the people who enter these new spaces through conditions of love. But that's a separate subject altogether. So here we've got this universal structure in which we, a human

about here, the divine love, is that God's offering us that God's love, which is a part of the substance of God, can enter our soul, can actually physically enter this part of us. Not these bodies, but the soul itself, our real self. Not the bodies. It's very important that we understand it's not the bodies. It's the soul that is in communication with God. And so it's very important for us, as you can see from that, that we connect to our own soul, that we actually know what our own soul is and can feel the emotions and passions and desires and personality and nature of ourselves. A very important part of this process. Now, God's offering us this love, and this love is offered since our coming in the first century. It's been offered since then to all humanity, no matter what religion you are, no matter what, you know, nation you are, as the Bible says, tribe, nation, tongue. No, what, it doesn't matter whether what gender you are, how old you are, any of those things. It's being offered to you as a gift. But the will of the soul itself must be engaged in receiving the gift. Right? Now, you've all been taught these basic principles, right? Now, when we have a certain thing happening inside of our soul, this gift of love, divine love, can flow from God's soul, who is outside of the universe, through the universe, and into your soul. Right? And all it requires inside of you is a longing, a sincere, pure longing for it. That's all it requires. Nothing else. You don't have to be perfect. In fact, if you had to be perfect before it happened, it'd probably never happen. You don't have to be perfect. You don't have to have a whole lot of rules and laws that you follow. But there are some basic principles. But you don't have to have a whole lot of rules and laws to follow in order to receive this love. There's only one thing you need, and that is a sincere, pure longing for it. That's it. Nothing else. Right? Now, many of us go, but what about all the stuff you're taught about truth and what else? All that's just side stuff, trying to help you through a process that you've been unwilling to engage, right? This is the process that a child can engage. And trust me, there are many children of people who have listened to us in audiences who are doing far better with this than we are as adults who are receiving divine love, right? And because they trust the process much more generally. So this love enters the soul. But what opens the soul itself to receive the love? And the answer to that is prayer. Prayer has the effect of opening the soul so that some love can come in. So a lot of times, when you develop a longing for something, you are now open to its reception. Does that make sense? Now, many of you want to have people give you things without you being open to its reception. So you look in a relationship, in a general relationship, many people want the other party to give them love while they are completely closed to receiving the love. Right? The only way love flows is for the person who wants to receive it to open their heart to the reception of it. Now, that makes sense, doesn't it? Like, if you've got a door closed to the reception of love, how is love, no matter how much love is given to you, how much can enter you? None. Unless you open the door and let the love in, no love can enter you. That's the use of your will. That's the ultimate decision that you need to make for yourself. The ultimate decision is, do I want to open my soul to receive love from the source, from the Creator? That's my ultimate choice, my ultimate decision. And God will leave that decision with you. So if you don't want to make that decision for thousands of years, well, that's okay with God. That's your choice. That's the free will gift that God gave you to make that choice. But when you pray, when you have a longing, and remember, prayer is a longing, a sincere, passionate, desirous longing for this love to enter you,
When you open

0: your heart, it will enter you. It will enter you every time you have a sincere longing for it. Every time. So if you think you're praying and you're not receiving this love, then you haven't got a sincere longing for it. Because God always answers the soul with a sincere longing. Yeah. Yep.
1: Well, and it's worth growing the discernment internally between what is a sincere longing and what is not. If you're telling yourself you're asking and you're not receiving, then you can go, I learned something here about what real
0: there's
1: longing...
0: There's my experiment.
1: Yeah.
0: And there's a straight result straight
1: yeah,
0: away.
1: Results. This thing that I'm feeling, that's not longing. Okay, keep looking. You know, what is this thing I'm feeling?
0: What does a longing feel like? Many of us have yet to discover that. Because if we had discovered that, we would already be receiving love every time we longed for it.
2: You said something to me last year about longing, like which made the light bulb go off in my head.
0: Yeah.
2: It was along the lines that I said all I was doing was I had a goal and then I had faith that I was going to get there. And you said that's what longing is, like in a simple sort of way.
0: Yeah.
2: I was wondering if you could just probably elaborate on how simple it is, like, because I feel that it is that simple.
0: Yeah, it's probably the best way to elaborate on it would be, you know, when you first see somebody that you really like and you would like to have a relationship with them, right? I really like you and I'd like to have a relationship with you. Right? And let's say you see them from over the other side of the room. All right? Now, there's something that starts inside of you, isn't there? If you think about the kind of emotions, it's very interesting because they're very similar to the kind of emotions we described yesterday when we're talking about love again. You get a bit of a joy in your heart when you look at that person. You feel a bit excited. Does that not the case? And then what happens is that you allow this excitement and feeling to grow, don't you? You don't shut it down. You allow it to grow and you go, and it grows big enough for you to make the approach. Right? And to go towards them, right? And then when she's doing that, you go, a bit of fear might come up, maybe she's not interested or whatever. But then if the desire is really there, the longing is really there, you'll even overcome that, won't you? And if the longing's strong enough, she could say, I'm not interested in you. And you say, you'll be interested in me sooner or later. Right? And there's that feeling that pulls you to it, and you allow that feeling to develop. You don't shut it down. Right? Now, that's really the kind of feeling that we need to start developing with God. Now, the problem with God is we can't see God in the sense of an outward shape. We can't interact with the physical, whereas with the person we can. So part of our problem with God is because we can't see God, we then don't think that we can establish a relationship. But the reality is we can establish a relationship soul to soul. And once we start connecting to our soul, instead of seeing the outward beautiful appearance of the person, we start connecting to their soul rather than their appearance. Now, we can do the same thing with God. We want to connect with the beautiful person or being that God is. In the same way, we can develop this kind of longing. So my suggestion is to let yourself think about, if you feel that you don't have a longing for God, let yourself think about the longing you've had in the past or currently for a person in a relationship and how that feels, so that you can sort of imagine the feeling that you might finish up having with God. Now, it won't be a sexual feeling with God, because God created the two halves to be sexually connected, right? It'll be a bigger feeling, in fact, than the sexual feeling with God. But it's going to start with very small steps, usually, initially. All right? So once we have this feeling of wanting to know God, the feeling of wanting to discover God, wanting to feel some of God's love. And in fact, the more of God's love we feel, the more we'll want to know about God, actually. Right? And allow that feeling to develop. And that's what a prayer is. A prayer is not an intellectual thought aimed towards God. It is a feeling felt for God. Very, very different. Does that make sense? Yeah.
1: And there's, as Fab rightly pointed out, there's faith. Faith in actually connecting to God. Yeah.
0: Yeah. If you just hand it back to Fab for a second.
2: I thought that was the one that connected it all. It was like the faith that it could actually be the love there for you. Like,
0: yes.
2: Like you walking up to the other woman, the faith that the potentialities of that person could love you back.
0: Exactly. So if you, in this relationship, if you saw the woman, and in my case, I'm a man, so I'm going for Mary, my soulmate, and there's a woman, and I saw her, and I thought, yeah, I'd really love to have a relationship with her, and I'd really love to get to know her, really. That's really what we're saying, isn't it? We'd love to get to know the person. And to get to know them, I've got to eventually get to the point of speaking to them and sharing feelings with them, right? So eventually I've got to have some kind of interaction. So that pulls me closer and closer to the interaction. Now, at some point, if she gave me a dirty look...
1: Try hard on that
0: She's not very good at dirty looks anymore.
1: I used to be.
0: She used to be real good at them. Yeah. There you go.
1: And one look could level a man.
0: One look. I love you. But... But if I got that dirty look and I thought, and all of a sudden the fear comes up, I don't know if I want a relationship with this woman, right? Now, from that moment on, my desire has been pushed down, hasn't it? Has been squelched, if you like. It's been squelched and pushed down. And so there's a high likelihood I would not engage her and therefore would never know her. Right?
2: But if you had the goal was to eventually be with Mary... That will still not allow, like, it'll still push through that, wouldn't it?
0: Well, this is what I'm saying with God, though, most of the time. If we had true faith that God is good, and we had true faith that God had love to give you, and true faith that God wasn't going to give you a dirty look, right, then it's highly unlikely you would stop. But unfortunately, because of our own emotional condition, we start entering this relationship with God, and we start getting triggered by what we think about ourselves most of the time. Right? So we start thinking, I'm not good enough to connect to God, or I'm not this and that. And this is, whole religions have been created from those feelings. But where do you think all of the religions that believe in sacrifice, where do you think they got that teaching from? That you're not worthy, or that you're a sinner through to the core, and you never got it, you have to have somebody else come and save you. Where do you think those teachings came from? They came from this underlying feeling that's in most people that they're unworthy to connect to God. And so then they had to even create a religion based around the whole concept that you're unworthy. Mm. Right? Now, the true Christian faith, which we established in the first century, is not based around the concept you're unworthy. It's based around the concept you are worthy, the opposite concept, the concept that you are the pinnacle of God's creation. All right? But you may not believe this when you start with your relationship with God. And so what you do is once you start, you may start receiving some divine love and then feel not worthy. And this is where you have to be humble. You need to go, okay, I'm willing to feel this feeling, knowing and having faith that it's only a feeling. It's not the truth about how God feels about me. It's only a feeling that I have about myself. Right? That needs to go, that needs to be released, right?
1: Can I just add one side note based on that AJ approaching me and me giving him a dirty look, and which is not that far from the truth. But it's something for those of you who are in a partnership or who want to be. One of the most beautiful things that my relationship with AJ has taught me about not just him but about love and God is that when I threw at him anger and dirty looks and things, he had faith that that was just injury and that underneath I was created beautiful. And that made him very patient and kind and loving with me. And that is a beautiful thing if you think about it, that you can offer to a partner, that you, not having expectations on them, but also seeing that what if they're throwing at you things that are hurtful or hard, you don't have to accept them, but you can also know and affirm to them that that's part of their creation and not God's.
0: So myself and Mary have had many conversations where I've said to Mary, but this isn't you. like this feeling you have of anger towards me or anger towards men generally or whatever, that's not you. That's not how God created you. That's just something that's entered you. It's not really a part of you. You can have it leave you too, right? And this is one of the things we need to have some faith in, that we can have our bad feelings leave us. We don't have to retain them. Yeah.
1: And as you do that, you offer your partner something that demonstrates what God offers us, which is very helpful then when you go to engage a relationship with God.
0: Yeah. Yep.
1: So that was a side note, though.
0: Yeah. So let's go across to...
3: When I pray, I am struggling. How can I imagine God?
0: Well, initially it's very, very difficult to imagine God, right? Because God is nothing like anything else you've ever met. So what you've got to do is stop worrying about imagining God and just realize, firstly, that God's the most loving being that's ever existed in the universe, and God wants to have a relationship with you. Start imagining that first. Many of you are asking questions about God that you will have answered through God's love entering you, and only through it. So it's sort of like you're trying to jump the gun all the time, as the saying goes. In other words, you're trying to work ahead of yourself, right? So you're trying to say, well, what's God really like? Does God have this? Does God have that? No, you'll get all those answers when you have the relationship with God. So rather than somebody tell you what God is, it's far better for you to experiment with the relationship with God and find out from God who God is. You see, it's a bit like me and a relationship with Mary. If I went up to Mary and she gave me a bit of a dirty look or whatever, and I was a bit sort of making my like I was and still probably are a bit, but not that any of you really believe that. But I might go all shy and whatever and not be able to connect. Now, if I was really passionate about knowing Mary, you could say that I could go and ask Corny about Mary. He might know Mary, and I go and ask him. And then I go and ask Mary's mum and dad about Mary, and I go and ask a brother about Mary. But I tell you, their opinions about Mary are pretty off at the moment, so they're probably not very good people to ask. And, you know, I could ask her friends about Mary, what Mary's like and so forth, right? But am I having a relationship with Mary? No. How am I going to have a relationship with Mary? I'm going to have to, at some point, have a relationship where I ask Mary about Mary. Am I not? And if she wants to know me and we actually have a relationship, she would have to at some point have a desire to know me and ask me about me. Now, this relationship with God is much the same as that. It's no good me telling you God's qualities. What I would like to do is show you how to connect to God so that God can tell you God's qualities. Does that make sense? And if God tells you God's qualities, then you are learning the truth from God and not from me. In fact, you don't have to learn the truth from any person. You only need to learn the truth from God. But you're not going to do that without having a relationship. Without having this divine love enter you, you're not going to experience a part of God. Divine love is a part of God. One of the most, in my opinion still, one of the biggest parts of God. And the fact is that when you receive divine love, you are receiving a part of God into you. So you will have a very clear idea after that who God is. You'll have a very clear opinion about God's nature. And you'll know God's attributes and qualities through that. Until that happens, you need faith. That's all you need.
3: And if I really have desire to know God and I pray and... is still understanding about God for me is coming from you, you know, not from God. Isn't it my fear for unknown?
0: Yes, it is your fear of the unknown. Yeah. What I'm suggesting is that God will show you everything you need to know if you establish the relationship. That's what I'm saying. And if you experiment with this process, the process of praying and receiving God's love, then God will be able to share with you who God is. And in the end, if we're all connecting with God and God's sharing with all of us who God is, eventually we'll all finish up with the same opinion about God. That makes sense, doesn't it? eventually we'd all end up with the same opinion about God. The reason why in most religions there's a differing opinion about God, even inside the religion, is because most adherents to a certain religion have not received anything from God and therefore do not know or have the correct opinion about God. And as a result, they all have differing opinions, which are their own opinions about God. So I'm saying, yes, there is a need to give up your own opinion about God, to take a risk and open your heart through prayer. Prayer is the operation of what opens your heart. It creates this longing within you, is the longing to receive, and that opens your heart to receive. That's the important thing we need to focus on. We need to forget about worrying about anything that we worry about other than that. All right? Does that make sense? Yep. Okay, now it was Barb and then Sue. If we go. Yeah.
1: Yep, and then back to Karen after that.
0: And then back to Karen.
4: Yeah. Something that's helped me, and I still need a lot of help along the way, and it could be a part of my addiction of being addicted to feeling good, but what helped me get past that little stage was to look at all of God's beauty in the universe.
0: Yep.
4: Like, you know, newborn babies, the sunrise, the sunset.
0: Yeah.
4: And that could soften me to
0: God's,
4: you know,
0: true nature.
4: Yeah, God's true nature.
0: Yes.
4: And not the angry God and the wrathful God and those things.
0: Yes. Yeah, so we've got a lot of evidence in the universe already that God is loving. You know, just the way our own body is made is a loving, like the way it's made, even the way it interacts with the opposite gender or, a partner is an indication of God's love as well. God wouldn't have created all these capacities and abilities inside of our own body without there having to be some love in the person who created them. So
4: yeah, but when you still believe you're not, you know, God didn't create you perfect, that's hard to see.
0: But even,
4: where I could see it perfect in a newborn baby or in a flower or in a...
0: Yeah, but even in our own imperfection, there's still these beautiful things that we have and can enjoy in our own body every single day. And this is an indication of God's love for us. I feel there is huge amounts of evidence on this planet in physical reality. There's huge amounts of evidence supporting that a loving God actually exists, right? And that loving God cares enough to design us very carefully, to design us with a lot of care and a lot of desire for us to enjoy ourselves and also our partner. So even that relationship is an indication of how much God wants us to enjoy our life and therefore how much care God has for us. I don't feel, though, that the majority of people really, really have much faith in God, that God is good. And I do not believe that it's possible to have faith that God is good until you've started to receive divine love into your soul. Then you will start having a lot of faith that God is good. But there is plenty of intellectual evidence and reasonable evidence supporting the existence of a loving creator. It's just whether you want to see it or not, or whether you want to refuse it or not, or what kind of anger you have inside of you. But we're getting a bit off the track because we want to talk about the prayer operation, right? It's very important we understand the operation of prayer.
1: Did you want to go to that?
0: Sue?
1: Sue. Yeah.
5: I've just become aware recently that I have emotions of sense of separation at times.
0: Yep.
5: From God.
0: Yep.
5: And it's like he's out there somewhere rather
0: yep.
5: than here.
0: Yep.
5: Yeah, and I'm not quite sure how to really break through that one.
0: Feel them.
5: Well, yeah.
0: Yeah, always. The answer.
5: But there'd have to be something underneath that, wouldn't there?
0: Of course, but if you feel the actual emotion, then you'll find the thing underneath
5: yep.
0: generally.
5: Yep, okay,
0: yep.
5: Thank
0: yep.
5: you.
0: Yep, just feel them. It's very simple. We just need to feel them. When we feel them, we're not judging them. We're not condemning them. We're not shutting them down. We're not in denial of them. And as a result, when we feel them, whatever is the cause will be exposed. And if we pray about the cause, it will be exposed even faster. If we have a strong longing for truth about the cause, it will expose very rapidly. It was an interesting illustration for you last night, wasn't it? You were praying about the cause of something.
1: Yep. Delivered very quickly.
0: Delivered very quickly. We won't yeah. say what it was, is it? But it was delivered very quickly.
1: Yeah. yeah. And, well, it was literally that I thought, I don't know how I'm ever going to deal with this. And in fact, it's so big, I can't even keep it in my head what it is I need to deal with. And, you know, I just went, God, I'm going to need your help on this one. And within 12 hours, there was, yeah.
0: Yeah.
1: Yeah.
0: And most of the time, that's what happens.
1: Yeah.
0: But let's iron out a few things that are incorrect about prayer. Prayer coming from your brain is useless. That's why it doesn't work for most people, because, when you're doing a rosary without any heart, if you're doing some kind of, praying six times a day to the east without any heart, has no benefit to you or to anybody else around you whatsoever. Right? Prayer coming from the mind of your spirit body is useless. I want to illustrate to you the practical reasons why those two things are useless. And there's very scientific reasons, actually, why those particular things are useless. There's a lot of good scientific reasons. One, thoughts are created by your own brain. And those thoughts come from your soul, but that trigger thoughts generally. But thoughts only that do not come from your soul are just coming from your own brain or somebody else's brain. They are your creations, not God's. Do you understand? Now, you're allowed to create. God created you to create. But they are your creations. The second thing is thoughts cannot exit the universe. So while it is possible for people inside of the universe to catch your thoughts, in other words, telepathic response to your thoughts is possible, God will not receive your thoughts, because God exists outside of the universe. Your thoughts are a substance of your own creation and require the same substance to exist in order to be transmitted. And as a result of that, they require substances that exist in the physical universe in order to be transmitted from one person to another. As a result, it is impossible for thoughts to exit the universe. Do you understand? Is that getting a bit too scientific for you?
1: Yeah? It's like trying to send an email to someone who doesn't have a network.
0: Right? So while God can see your thoughts, because God can peer into the universe and see anything, God will not receive your thoughts into God's soul. Because it's impossible for your thought to exit the universe and enter God's soul. There's only one thing that God created that enables you to communicate with God, and that is your soul. And your soul is made up of substances that, when transmitted, are able to exit the universe and enter God. Do you understand? And these substances all revolve around your passions, desires, longings, and emotions, which are not constrained by the universe because they come from a soul that was created by God in the same substance. That's why we're often referred to as the image of the Creator, right? So our soul is created in the image of the Creator, and as such, we have the ability to transmit to our Creator feelings from our soul. Thoughts even from our soul, but they're not structured in the way that our intellectual thoughts are structured. So no amount of intellectual prayer will actually be heard by God. What has to be engaged is this thing, the soul. That has to be engaged. Your feelings, your longings, your desires, your passions, these are the things that need to be engaged in order to pray. Now, prayer where these things are engaged is always effective. In other words, God always receives it under one condition. There's only one condition. And that is if, and I write if like this, because everyone ignores the if. Right? If our longing is in harmony with God's longing. So it's a big if, right? If our longing is in harmony with God's longing, every longing we have directed towards God will be satisfied. Now, once you really have faith in that, it's really interesting how much your life can change, right? But most of us have no faith in that at all. Most of the time, because we experience or try to experience our longings directed towards God, and you know what ends up happening? Our longings are tainted, and so they are not in harmony with God's longing. And then we say, oh, we never got anything. And of course you're not going to get anything, because your longing was not in harmony with God's longing. Does that make sense? If your longing is in harmony with God's longing, every single time you have a longing directed towards God, it will be satisfied. Every single time. So if you have a longing to receive God's love inside of your soul, do you think that longing would be in harmony with God's longing? Of course. So you will receive God's love every single time. And the only time you won't is if your longing was not in harmony with God's love. It wasn't sincere or it wasn't pure. That's the only time. Now, when people listen to that, they go, but I often pray and I don't receive God's love. And I'm saying, yeah, that's right. Spot on. Because your longing isn't in harmony with God's. You think you're praying and something's impure about it. That's what's going on. And for the majority of people, you know what's really going on? The majority of people have these holes within themselves. Let's give it like a great big hole. That's full of pain, like we illustrated yesterday. And you know what we want from God? Our pain gets so big. And you know what we want? We want God to make it go away. And so you know what we do? Under those conditions, we long for God's love to enter us and make our pain go away. Now, is that a pure longing? Who created this pain? Did God create it? No. Somebody else or we ourselves through our choices created it. So God can't make our pain go away. God will expose our pain so that we can feel it and then it will go away. But God's not going to make it go away. Right? Too many people believe that God will make their pain go away. It's not going to ever happen. Because we or others around us created this pain, we need to help it have it go away. We need to have it go away by experiencing it rather than holding on to it. It's only in us because we're holding on to it. Now, because we do that most of the time when we're longing to God, you know, we have some crisis in our life and so we long to God, we're really wanting God to make our pain go away. And of course, our prayers may not be answered because it's not in harmony with God's longing. God wants you to deal with your pain. God wants you to see the reasons how it got created. God wants you to feel how it got created so that you never create it again. If God just rubbed it out every time like this, you'd just go ahead and create it again if you don't know how it got there. You need to know how it got there. Right? You need to feel it and experience it in order to know. So God's not going to rub out your pain just because you want it. Alex, you had a question about that?
6: Just with the example that Mary was giving before about, you know, she prays to feel the emotion and it comes. And I have the same thing and I'm 100% confident because it happens within the next 24 hours.
0: Yep.
6: And like the same thing happened this morning. Woke up, had some dreams, prayed. I just said, just give me humility. Help me to just be open to whatever comes. Within an hour, I was in the emotion.
0: Yep.
6: And I just allowed the grief. And every 15 minutes when the grief would stop, I just prayed, help me to keep going. And then it would just keep going.
0: Yeah.
6: And so it went like this for, I don't know, roughly an hour or so.
0: Yeah.
6: But here's my thing. At the end of it, I don't feel any closer to God. So, like, I feel good in that I've released some grief and I feel more faith in the system. I have more confidence in it because I know it works. It happens every single time.
0: Yep.
6: but I don't feel closer to God. I don't feel more of a connection to God, and neither do I feel God's love entering me.
0: You're only going to feel closer to God through having the relationship with God. See, a lot of people, I feel, listen to the principles of divine truth, and then they have a very self-focused viewpoint of it. In other words, what they do is they go, okay, I understand this principle. If I just pray for God to expose some truth to me, God will expose some truth to me, and I'll be able to, if I'm humble, I'll be able to feel the emotion that will release from me, and that's fantastic. That will not specifically make you closer to God. To be closer to God, you need to have a relationship with God that gets established. And many of us are yet to deal with the emotions that prevent the establishments of such a relationship. Does that make sense? So for example, if you have anger with God's system, then that's going to definitely stop you from having a relationship with God. Right? And it doesn't matter what other emotions you process, it will benefit you with the other emotions, but your relationship with God will not change. And this is where it's very important to understand that just because we're processing emotions, it doesn't automatically mean that we're going to be closer to God. We have to be closer to God, we have to process the emotions that we have with God. And often they're not the ones that we are very concerned about. Often we're focused on other ones. Like, we might be more focused on having a relationship, and so we process the emotions that block us from having a relationship, and we forget about God in that process. Right? Or we might feel that we're unhappy a lot. So we process the emotions that deal with our own personal unhappiness, but we still neglect our relationship with God. To actually be closer to God, you're going to have to deal with your emotional blockages with God. That makes sense, doesn't it? Many of us are not choosing to do that. So we're dealing with other emotional blockages towards our partner or potential partners, towards the opposite gender, towards our father, towards our mother, towards our, you know, the universe generally, towards the environment, all the different issues that we have with regard to love. We're willing to engage all of these, but we're still often avoiding the biggest thing that's going to change our life, and that is the relationship with God. Does that make sense?
6: Yeah. Can I just ask, like, I've gone down this track of trying to go through my blocks to receiving God's love.
0: Yeah.
6: And so I feel like one of my things is I cannot connect to God, and then it usually will take me into an emotion about I couldn't connect with my dad, for instance.
0: Yep.
6: And it kind of goes down that track, but again, I don't feel closer to God.
0: Well, if you don't feel closer to God, then you haven't solved the problem.
6: Okay.
0: So to me, the experiment is telling you the direction you're going isn't the right direction. See, for me, whenever I process through something emotionally, and if afterwards it feels like nothing's really changed, then I go, well, obviously I haven't done much. So I don't believe that I have. Just because I've felt something, I realise that I've got to still find more. You see, the experiment will always tell you the truth. It's like a science. We're like scientists, remember? Like we were saying yesterday. If the experiment tells you you're not closer to God after you've done the experiment, then I would suggest to you that it's the wrong emotion. You're trying to guess an emotion, or you have a preference for a certain emotion and you're not being willing to face other emotions that stop the relationship with God. Does that make sense?
1: There's also this really fundamental thing that you touched on just now about a relationship is like two-way. We've got to develop feelings for God and long to know God, not just have God come and fix us. And if we're very, I'm just going to cry and long to God, so I'm better. And that we can actually breed arrogance through that. There's also, we're going to have to acknowledge that at some point that God knows more than us. And when we hold on to this feeling like I'm going to have to know, I want to know everything, and I never want to feel like I don't know as much as the person I'm in the relationship with, that's also going to prevent me having a relationship, isn't it? So those two things I see a lot of people struggling with, actually wanting to know God and also acknowledging that God knows more than them.
6: I feel that's definitely true, because the times when I felt really close to God on this path, I've had massive love for God.
0: Mm.
6: Do you know what I mean? And I feel like that's missing often. It's just give me, sort of.
1: And God's giving us so many gifts, and often we don't feel any gratitude whatsoever. And that blocks us from God.
0: It's like, gimme, gimme, gimme, gimme, gimme, right, is the thing we've got going on with God. And sooner or later, God's going to say, because there's some laws involved, well, no, I can't give you any more until you get over this gimme attitude that you have. Does that make sense? This real strong addictive desire to keep getting without really appreciating what we've got already. Yep. Can I just proceed before we answer any more questions, though? Because I feel that many of you still don't really get that there is these physical, scientific limitations to intellectual prayer. Right? There's a limitation. You see, how fast does the speed of light travel? Do you know? 300,000. Yep, 300,000 kilometres a second. 180,000 miles per second. That's pretty fast, right? None of us have probably travelled that fast. Yep. Now, the reality is that if prayer travelled at that speed, it would take 8 years to reach our nearest star. And if God's outside the universe, that means God's like billions of light years away. How long is it going to take for our prayer to reach? Sort of like we say a prayer and then we die waiting for the answer. That's what it would be like, right? Isn't that the case? If prayer had some kind of physical limitation like the speed of light in terms of its transmission, then that would be the case. But God's created in such a way that emotion, the actual sensory part of the soul, can travel faster than the speed of light. It's an instant transference, right? So you can have an emotion here, for example, and if you're connected with somebody in the spirit world who's hundreds of thousands of light years away, they'll be able to feel it the moment you feel it. So there's a part of your soul that's able to communicate with other souls in the universe, including God's soul, at faster than speed of light speeds. In fact, instantaneously. That's an attribute of your soul. Does that make sense? It's actually a scientific truth in the spirit world that you will discover in your investigations when you arrive in the spirit world. It might be many years after you arrive that you discover it. But you'll recognize the scientific truth of it through experiments that you undertake. So this soul has the ability to have a feeling directed at another, and that other person inside of the universe or outside of the universe, in this case God is the only being outside, but any person inside of the universe will be able to instantly, if they are open, are able to instantly sense the feeling. So every feeling, the real feelings you have, every real feeling you have, God directed at God, God actually feels while you're having it. And God will respond to it if it's in harmony with God's longing. All right? Now, I've raised this issue with you because many of you are not aware that you actually are angry with God. That you don't actually want God's love. You want to be totally annoyed with God and rageful with God. That's how you really feel. And then you've got going on, but I've got to love God to receive God's love. I've got to, right? This is not true. You don't have to love God to receive God's love. You have to be truthful about how you actually feel to receive God's love.
1: Because that's part of God's longing, isn't it?
0: That's part of God's longing, right? God doesn't want you to fake things. God wants you to be real, right? So if your real feeling towards God is rage, then you need to be expressing that towards God. You might even receive divine love while you're in a rage with God. Do you know that? It is possible to receive divine love while you're in a rage with God.
1: Who's had that experience?
0: Right? Yeah. So you can actually receive divine love while you're in a rage with God. Because while you're in a rage with God, God's acknowledging that, yeah, now you're being real with me and that's what I want. You experiment with that and give that a go. If that's the feeling you actually have. Sarah?
7: Yeah, I just wanted to say I've had that experience where I'm trying to be loving, and then I'm just like, fuck you, I hate you. And then straight away I'm into something and it's worked through and I'm like, oh, wow, I just, you know, yeah, like it works.
0: Exactly.
7: Because I was just real. That's how I was feeling.
0: Yeah. Exactly. And while you're trying to fake it, you're not real.
7: Not
0: and
7: at so all.
0: So what's
7: it
0: God saying? God's going, you're not real. Now you're real. I love this.
7: And then, yeah, it can actually help too at that point.
0: They exactly.
7: Can, yeah.
0: So many of us need to work through our emotions with God, right, in order to establish this relationship with the source, with God. If we understand the physical constraints that are placed upon our intellectual concepts are limited to the universe in which we live. They cannot extend beyond it, whereas our soul-based feelings and emotions have been created by God to extend beyond the universe and even enter God's soul. In fact, God has created a conduit, if you like, for that to occur. And that conduit is called the Holy Spirit. Right? It's an energy of God that allows the transmission of feelings between God and ourselves. Right? It's like a pipe that connects to both souls under certain circumstances in harmony with God's longing. Right? Now, these particular principles are not just airy-fairy ideas that I dreamed up in the first century to create a religion. They are scientific principles that you can actually test through experimentation. That's the difference between them. Right? They are actual truths of God's universe and the interaction between our soul and God's soul. That's what we need to understand. Now that we understand that that's what prayer does, why would we do it? Why would we have a connection? Why would we want to establish a connection with God's soul? Well, what happens is, once divine love flows from God into our soul, our soul has been created to respond to the substance of divine love in itself. And to start changing and transforming itself into a new creature. Not the creature that we were initially intended to be, but a new creature that has a possession and is given systematically possessions of the divine. In other words, parts of God's divine nature have now the capacity to enter our soul and transform our souls so that we eventually have similar capacities. So, in other words, you could think of the divine love like a switch causing a transformer to appear. You know, like have you ever seen the Transformer movies? You know, they're driving on a little car and all of a sudden, clunk, clunk, clunk, clunk, clunk, clunk, clunk, and it's like this great big giant thing. Well, that's what really divine love does to our soul. Divine love has the effect upon our soul of causing a different kind of growth that it didn't have the potential of before. Right? And this potential growth is infinite. We can continue to change and transform over an infinite period of time and infinitely in terms of expansion. But that capacity didn't originally exist in the soul. It only exists because of God's love entering it and switching on the capacity. This is how essential divine love is to your future existence. You can never become more than the perfect natural human without divine love entering your soul. So if it was me knowing that and also having some, what did we talk about before, some faith in it, I would be going, okay, let me experiment with this. Right? Let's experiment with this concept that Jesus is trying to get across to us of God's love having the ability to switch something on inside of my soul and start my soul into a new type of growth, a different type of experience that can occur infinitely. And as my soul grows and makes these changes, different capacities are given to the soul through this experience. So there's a time in your future, for example. Remember I talked to you about, going between, you know, travelling at the speed of light. Right? Well, most spirits are aware that they're able to travel at more than speed of light speeds, but most spirits are aware that they cannot travel instantly. And in fact, it is impossible for a spirit, a person who you will become in the spirit life, to travel instantly until they reach the eighth dimension of the spirit world. And they have enough love in their soul that transforms them into God giving them, through this transformational process, the ability. So God actually gives us the ability of now being able to transport ourselves instantly to any location within the physical universe and spirit universe that meets our condition of love. So you just have the thought, bang, and you're there, bang. Without even realizing, and it's not a thought, because it's a soul-based operation. So it has to, I have a feeling to be there, and I'm there. Right? Now, most spirits are not. Most spirits before that state are consciously aware of the movement. So, in other words, there is a time taken between that. But by the time you reach the eighth dimension, now you have this new ability that the soul has only because of its expanded state. So, this is one physical ability that I'm speaking of. The soul also has many emotional abilities that were not capable in earlier states. One of these abilities is to absorb feelings from any other soul and accurately read every other soul that they come in contact with, whether they are male or female. So in other words, that's like the ability of me just seeing Mary and then feeling an avalanche of feelings about Mary's entire life, all in a space of a few seconds, and all of a sudden I know Mary before I've even spoken to her. I know what has happened in her life. I know her history. I know her experience. I know what she's thinking right at the moment, why she's thinking that, everything. Is that too much information overload? Right? Now, the capacity you get as you grow in divine love is you start receiving these kind of capacities where you can actually read the thoughts of another person and know very accurately what they're thinking. Not just about you, about anything. Does that make sense? You can also feel their feelings and what created their feelings. You can even feel their history. You can categorically say to somebody, yes, this happened to you in your childhood when you were three. And they go, how the hell do you know that? Well, because I know. I can feel this happened from you. Is that not what happened? And they go, yeah. Who told you that? Nobody. Your soul told me that. I can feel your soul. So it told me that. Does that make sense? These are the capacities that come to the soul through the reception of divine love. The soul does not have these capacities without the reception of divine love. Right? And I've only just mentioned a few of them. I think we've listed in there quite a large number of them, and even then we haven't exhausted the list of what kind of capacities come to the soul with the reception of divine love. Now, if you really had faith in that, wouldn't you go, yeah, I think it's pretty important for the rest of my life to receive divine love? Wouldn't you feel that? The reality is most of us don't have any faith in that. So when we don't have faith, what do we need to do? Experiment. Experiment with what I'm saying. You don't have to believe it, just experiment with it. Put the experiment into some kind of action and see whether it's not true, whether it's true or not. Jen?
8: Is there any advantage or difference in that we have our physical bodies attached to our soul at this time in seeking the divine love? Is there any big purpose or... Do you understand my question?
0: Yep.
8: Thank you.
0: There is no purpose to our physical or spiritual bodies in regard to our communication with God. Our spiritual and physical bodies have been created for our purpose, in order for us to enjoy, firstly, the physical universe in which we live through the physical body, and the spirit body, therefore enjoying the spirit universe in which we live. these bodies God created so that we could experientially have knowledge come to our soul. So they are appendages only, aren't they, of the soul. However, there are direct benefits to our physical and spirit body when the soul receives divine love. For example, once you become at one with God, you will never get sick again. You know, isn't that a great advantage? Your physical body won't grow old anymore either. Right? So, and in fact, it will grow young. The cell replication process, which actually stops when you're around 25, starts up again. And so your physical appearance will grow younger as well. And once you become at one with God, if you become at one with God on earth, you will look around 25. Does that make sense? Yeah, 25 to 30, around that bracket. That's a subsequent advantage of receiving divine love into the soul, but I wouldn't say it's a very big advantage. Like, it's just one of the many hundreds of advantages of a person receiving divine love.
1: I reckon a top advantage of receiving divine love while you're still in your physical body is that you experience more freedom of experience in your physical body. Because fear no longer governs what you do, you actually get to experience God's creations in the physical in a far more rich way.
0: So you have more freedom of movement. You remember yesterday when we were talking about having faith, and we were talking about this whole principle of gravity versus aerodynamics. And remember I said the discovery of each new law leads you to more freedom, physically more freedom, more ability to express yourself and enjoy your life. So why would you not believe that if that's what happens when you discover a new physical law, why would you not believe the same thing can happen if you discover a new soul-based law or a spiritual law? Can you see? What we're doing is we have all these belief systems about physical laws and we don't apply them to spiritual matters. It's almost like we're like thinking two different. We're thinking in two different ways. On the physical laws, we go, yes, I understand that if I understand a new physical law, it's a fantastic thing. We go, like with the law of gravity, if I understand the law of aerodynamics, that gives me more freedom. So we understand that. But we don't then apply that to the soul-based laws and we don't go, oh, if I find a law that actually affects my soul and causes my soul to transform in a certain way, then that is going to give me more freedom and more ability and more joy. We don't believe that. But it makes no sense. On one hand, we believe it when it's physical. On the other hand, when it's spiritual, we don't believe it. And what I'm suggesting is any good scientist would look at the evidence given in the physical realm, and then they would go, maybe the same concepts apply to these other realms. Right? Maybe I can experiment with how these concepts apply to these other realms. Right? So what will happen is the soul will have an effect on the spirit and physical bodies, obviously. But obviously, as long as our soul is expanding and growing, these things, these spiritual and physical body, which are just appendages, things attached to our soul, they will expand and grow in ways that we have no imagination of at this point in time.
1: Right? In the end, they're designed to help us understand our soul. Ironically, we keep trying to dominate our soul with them, which is like pointless and futile. But if we viewed our physical and spiritual body as a way of understanding our soul better through experience, then we'd get a lot further, a lot quicker. Yeah.
0: So what we wanted to do is just show you through sort of some diagrams here, but we've got a lot more we need to share with you, but we might do it at some other time, is to show you the essential thing that happens when this soul receives divine love. And that is, it's like a switch, like a key, right, that turns this soul into a completely different thing. Right? Not the thing that it was originally created to be, but now a part of divinity has entered the soul, transforming it and giving it characteristics and qualities that it couldn't have without divine love entering. Right? And this is why it's so important to open yourself to receiving the divine love. Right? That's why prayer is so important. Without prayer, you cannot receive it. Because without prayer, you're basically going, don't open the door, don't open the door, don't open the door. And God says, no worries, I won't open the door. I'm not going to open the door. I can't open the door. It's your door. That's the gift of free will that God has given you, the ability to make a choice for yourself what you want for your future. So God's not going to force you into a decision. God doesn't come along and punish you because you're making that choice. Don't believe any

0: God gave us a penis or a vagina, right? I don't think there's any other apparatus other than those two in the groinal areas that we've come across. And we call that male and female, right? God has given us those things. And you know what the religions tell you? That it's unholy to use them. What? You're saying God created it and then it's unholy to use it? Like, that would be like giving you a gift and then taking it away from you, and what purpose would there be in that? That wouldn't be a very loving thing. It would be a constant temptation to use it. And this is why many priests, for example, who are celibate, have a struggle with their celibacy, because they weren't created to be celibate. Do you understand? They were given these organs to use in a way that's in harmony with God's longing. Right? Does that make sense? It's the same with your free will. God doesn't give you the gift of free will and then say, oh, I'm taking it away now. You've got to do what I want. There's so many people going, there's so many people saying in religion, you've got to do God's will. Whatever God's wills, I will do. What? God doesn't give you the gift of free will and then say to you, now that I've given you that gift, you've got to give me it all. Like, that's not a gift. God gives you the gift of free will and then allows you to use it however you wish. Yep. Okay.
1: Didn't God take away the gift of God's love though originally too? So.
0: Yeah, but that's not a gift that's a part of the soul. That was a gift of God's soul. See, it's different. That belonged to God. God can give and take away anything God wants at any time that's a part of God, but God doesn't give you a gift that's a part of your soul and then take it away.
2: He only asks you to give it
0: up. Does that make sense to everyone? There's a big difference between that. God's allowed to take away anything God wants from God's soul, right, from your experience, because that's God's choice, that's God's will. But God doesn't give you the gift of free will and make it a part of your soul and then take it away from you. Does that make sense? Very different. Very different. And so what we've got to do is stop thinking that God does these things. All of these things are gifts that God's given us. And as you would expect, a loving person would surely give them if he had the power to do so. And God's also given us this ability, this beautiful ability, and this is the main point, the beautiful ability for this soul to grow beyond its original conception, beyond its original conceived design, and to have a new design. And in fact, God incorporated it as part of the design that when we receive divine love, this soul has the ability to transform into something completely different, but only if it receives divine love. That's the only condition under which this transformation can take place. And it's the only way we can do it is one way, and that's the way God designed for us to do it, by opening our heart to the reception of the love. And it will change your entire existence. Right?
2: Can I tell you a daggy thought that I'm having?
0: That's the
2: daggy. It's about the way we draw the soul and like changing. And I keep thinking about it as we created tadpoles, and then only when we ask for God's love do we get the capacity to grow little legs and turn into frogs. So daggy. But I love frogs, so it's a good thing.
0: Now you do, yeah. The it's like being created a grub and then going through a metamorphosis process that completely I don't know if you understand with the caterpillar, I think we've talked about it before, and that is the caterpillar, when it's inside of its cocoon, it completely becomes fluid.
2: Dissolves.
0: It dissolves completely. And then it reestablishes itself as a butterfly, right? And then as it breaks out of its cocoon, it's now a butterfly, right? It's a complete metamorphosis process. And this is what's happening to the soul receiving divine love. It's a completely different kind of process. And it's very important to understand that process.
2: It's about unlocking the potential for the different process, isn't it?
0: Yes.
2: Immediately that we receive the first bit of divine love, there's a change, if you like, in the structure of now there's a new potential that's just been

0: inherited in the soul.
1: So this soul is now, through the reception of divine love, it's like a key, switching it into having the potential of different types of experiences that it never could have before it received divine love. This is the beauty of the rewards of the relationship with God, right? And that's what we need to understand. Pete, thanks.
2: Are the blocks preventing us from feeling God's soul different from the blocks allowing us to feel our own soul?
1: Frequently, yes. Yep, very much. Usually the blocks that we have with God are very much associated with the blocks that we have towards the masculine or feminine external to us, not internal. However, we usually also have additional blockages relating to our own feelings of worth with God. Now, if you look at the construction of the prayer for divine love, which I shared with people in the first century, not the Lord's Prayer, the one that is in the Bible, but the actual prayer, if you examine its construction, and in the discussion of the message of Solomon on the internet, we have examined its construction of the prayer, and we've gone through each aspect of the prayer to show you where our blockage is in terms of, and what part of the prayer focuses on specific blockages that are within our soul when it comes to the reception of divine love. So the reality is we have attitudes towards God that block love. We even have attitudes towards our brothers and sisters that block love, God's love from it flowing to us. Because you imagine, if I treat you badly, Pete, can you see I'm treating another child of God badly? Now, what do you think God's going to feel about that? Well, God certainly is not going to be in harmony with that, is he? He's not going to be, that's not harmonious with what God's longing would be, which would be for me to treat you as if you are a precious child of God, just like I am.
2: That's natural love.
1: Well, no, it's actually a principle of divine love too. The reality is, in harmony with God's longing is for me to treat you as I would like you to treat me. That's actually also in harmony with God's love. Now, because it's in harmony with God's love, if I act out of harmony with that principle in my day-to-day life, in other words, I treat other people the way I expect them, you know, I expect different from them than what I give them, then I am completely out of harmony with receiving God's love in that place. So I might have a longing for God's love, but it's not very sincere if I believe that I should get away with treating you badly while I'm receiving God's love. Because God's not going to agree with that. Right? So even the way attitude we have towards other people is going to severely affect how, like, our relationship with God pans out.
2: Right. Yeah. So if we've got blockages towards feeling our own soul, and we've got blockages to feeling God's soul,
1: and we've got blockages to feeling other people's soul.
2: Right. Yeah. Then how on earth do we ever receive any divine love or get ourselves in a state where that longing is pure and sincere?
1: By having some faith that when you ask, you will receive as long as it is in harmony with God's longing.
2: Without having cleared the blockages.
1: Without having cleaned the blockages, yes. And being aware that through that process, all of your blockages will be exposed. The big problem that most people have is they are not willing to see their blockages and they are not willing to feel them. And as a result, they will not receive divine love until they're willing to see them and feel them. Right? And that's a problem you face, personally. A problem of how you treat other people, for example, is very different to how you expect they treat you. And as a result of that, that severely affects your ability to receive divine love. And you don't want to acknowledge it. And as a result of not wanting to acknowledge it, that shuts it down, and therefore divine love cannot be received. And until you're willing to exercise your soul's choice to see that this is a problem and to actually address it as a problem, nothing can change. And God's just going there, going, I love you, Pete. I love you, Pete. I'm just waiting for you to realize this about yourself. Does that make sense? And when you realize this about yourself, my love can flow into you again. Because at the moment, you're just not treating my other children the way that I want to treat them. Yeah? And this is something that we need to be aware of, is that whenever there is a blockage of the flow, there is always a reason that is inside ourselves. Because God, from God's perspective, God always wants to give it. Always. Yep. So it's very important for us to understand the blockages might be with God, might be with others, might be with ourselves. We don't know when we're starting where they are. All we need to do is have faith in God that we will receive God's love. And if we're not receiving it, have faith that we have something inside of us that's out of harmony with it, that's out of harmony with God's longing. And have faith that God wants to show you what it is. And in fact, usually what happens is God's beating you over the head with a rock, basically. That's what it feels like sometimes. There's this whole laws associated with the universe telling you what it is every single moment. There's people around you who will tell you what it is. And we just go, no, it's not that. No, it's not that. No, it's not that. No, it's not that. And that's our problem. The problem is that we're dismissing all of this stuff that's coming at us every single day. God's created a perfect universe showing us every single day what the problem with ourselves is. And we are just blind to it. And it's our choice to be blind that often shuts down this process. Because the choice to be blind is not in harmony with God's longing. God wants you to see everything. So whenever you choose to be blind to something, you're not in harmony with God's longing anymore.
2: It's interesting, though, that we can have all these blockages that prevent us from receiving divine love.
1: Yep.
2: And yet other people, not understanding that they even have blockages,
1: yep,
2: can go along and sing a song in church or see a lovely sunset and yep, spontaneously receive the divine love.
1: Yeah, it's wonderful, isn't it?
2: Without having...
0: Why does that happen?
1: Why is there anything wrong with that?
2: No, I'm not saying there's anything wrong with it. I'm just saying it's interesting that those two conditions can exist
1: concurrently
2: at the same time.
1: Yeah, I agree.
2: And how is that?
1: Well, I think it's quite obvious why that is. One person is having a real experience. The other person is having an imagined one. The person who's not receiving divine love when they're asking for it imagines that they're asking. They're not. And this is the problem you face personally. You imagine you're asking when you're not. And sometimes when you're not asking, you get it. Right? When you're not imagining that you're asking, you actually have a soul longing and you get it in those places. You know, when you go along and get the massages you've been getting, that's when you're often connecting, right? And you have a longing under those circumstances, so you finish up receiving some divine love. Then other times when you think you have a longing, you haven't really got a longing. You're angry with God or annoyed with God's laws or angry with the way it all works and all those other feelings are there, right? And you don't want to believe they're there, and so you tell yourself they're not there, and in that moment you're being fake with yourself and God. And God's going, no, mate, you're being fake, you're being fake, you're being fake. That's not in harmony with my longing. Be real. You're angry with me? Be angry with me. Yeah? If you're upset with me, be upset with me. Show me what you really feel, and then we'll get to the bottom of it together. That's really what God's saying.
2: So when people are singing or looking at the sunset or whatever...
1: See, now you're being loving again.
0: You know this thing that AJ was telling you about not having love for your other brothers and sisters? I feel that this is an example where you get the mic and there's usually a series of three or four questions where you're sort of reframing the same question because you're not satisfied with the answer that came to you.
1: Yeah.
0: So with
1: and not
0: my
1: only
0: love,
1: that, you're hogging the mic now.
0: Yeah.
1: And that then means that other people can't answer their questions, which is an act of unlovingness towards other people. Does that make sense? The key is to be reflective about that. What's driving that? What fear in you is driving this? Why is it that you can't reflect upon the answers given and you just keep on asking and asking and asking and asking without just reflecting? What I just gave you in that 5 minutes that I just mentioned my answer to you will change your life if you applied it. And yet you ask another question. You can spend the next year trying to apply what I just told you in 5 minutes. And you would have no danger of trying to find something more. You could just focus on that and you would change your entire life in 1 year if you focused on that in the next whole year. Does that make sense?
2: I'll do that then.
1: Give it a go. Yeah. Ivana? Thank you.
3: I had a really cool experience, about a month or two ago. Like, I've been, like, really cold towards people, like, just really angry towards people. And I started noticing, like, how I was towards people and, like, my treatment of other people. And, like I know I've still got, like, a lot more repentance to go through, but, like, I started to cry about how horrible I had been.
1: Yep.
3: And, like, it's really lovely now to be, like, connecting with people and actually appreciating that. And, like, seeing how, like, my interactions with people have changed, like, since.
1: Yeah.
3: Like, I didn't even cry about it for that long, but I feel like every day I'm, like, looking at, like, reflecting a lot on, like, how I am closed off to people and how if I keep just going out every day, like when I leave home, just seeing how I interact with people and then like just praying about opening up more, like it's really cool. Like
1: yeah.
3: Just to see how it can change and how even if it is just natural love, like how nice it is to feel.
1: It's not just natural love.
3: Okay.
1: When you're at one with God, you'll be like that all the time.
3: But yeah. So
1: yeah, and in fact, see, many of you say, oh, but it's just natural love. Hang on a sec.
0: I'm like, whoa,
1: but
0: natural love,
1: but
0: that's good.
1: Love is always good, whether it's from your heart or from God's, right? And so whenever you say, oh, but it's just natural love is extremely important in your development. If you do not engage the principles of natural love, in other words, if you do not act lovingly coming from your own heart towards other people, you will be completely blocked towards God. Right? And many of us have no idea how unloving we're being at times. No idea. We don't realize what frustrations and rages and other emotions we carry towards other people. And of course, part of God's longing is that you treat every one of your brothers and sisters the way you would like to be treated. Right? Most of us don't do that yet. So when we do that, we'll be in complete harmony with divine love. Because natural love is in harmony with divine love. Yeah.
3: Yeah, I just don't understand that fully yet. So.
1: Yeah. But it's fantastic that you embrace these principles and experiment with them. That's the key thing. Go out into your life and experiment with them. That's the beauty of it. Now, what is the time? I know I've raved on for a bit today. 3:30, yeah. It's probably time for us to finish, actually, because it's been going on for some time. So we promised we'd finish about 3, I think, from memory. So what we would like to do is extend this conversation with you the next time we get together. Would that be good? Because we want to discuss more about the operation of prayer, what it actually does to the soul, how it opens the soul up, and also how you can have faith in it as well. As a process. But we would like to leave you with one thing, and that is to experiment with these two principles that we've been talking with you about this weekend. Experiment with the principle of faith. Look at the areas where you do not have faith. Make a list of the areas where you can see there is no faith in your life. And that might be like, I have no faith in love, and I have no faith that a relationship can last. I have no... What areas... do you not have faith in that are out of harmony with God's opinion on the matter that you know intellectually? And the second thing we would like you to try to do is to experiment with prayer. And every time you think you're praying and you're not receiving divine love, don't tell yourself that you tried. Because you didn't. If you actually pray from your heart to receive divine love, you will always receive it. If the prayer you have is in harmony with God's longing, and the prayer for divine love is always in harmony with God's longing. It doesn't matter what your condition, praying for divine love is always in harmony with what God's longing is. God longs to give you her love. So when you pray for her love with an open heart, it's always in harmony with God's longing. And if you're not receiving this love, the only thing can be something inside of yourself. So don't tell yourself that it's something outside of you or God's fault or something else. Look at and say, okay, there's something wrong with my longing. Experiment with your longing is what I'm suggesting. Experiment with it. Don't just go, oh, long. No, I didn't get anything. Oh, well, that doesn't work. Don't assume that. Assume instead that if I'm longing and it doesn't work, then I mustn't be longing the way God wants me to long for God's love. I need to find the way God wants me to do it. You follow? Can I leave you with those two things? Yep. I know you've got more questions, but we have to answer them at another time, I think.
0: Can I thank you all for being a lovely audience this weekend and for pitching in, setting up and stuff yesterday. It was really lovely to see everyone working together.
1: Yeah.
0: And to also take this opportunity, I know you did it yesterday, to thank people for their donations and the people who watched the video.
1: We received enough donations yesterday to get the new machine for the guys, so that was good. So I actually bought it last night.
0: He doesn't mess around. Comes in, goes out.
1: I don't want to hang around.
0: Everyone.
4: We have new rules here, and so what I'd like people to do is stack the chairs in piles of 12. We have to put them all away in the storeroom.
0: In the storeroom,
1: so
0: okay.
1: So stack the chairs in piles of 12 with the face facing, the back facing towards the back would be best. Yep. That'd be great. And I would like to thank you guys because there's something I'm noticing lately in the last couple of talks that we've had with you. And that is the general feeling of love towards each other is improving now. Have you noticed that? Yeah? So it's taken a while, but it's great to see that change.
0: It's really, really lovely.
1: Yeah, and so we'd just like to encourage you along that same direction. And one of the things that we would like to mention just before we close is this. We have decided that we are going to be, I suppose you should say, more strict about unloving demonstrations that we notice in the seminars. And so if you've got your hand up and you don't get answered and yet I've clocked you, you see me look at you and you don't get asked, there's a high likelihood there's something at that moment that's coming from you that's unloving. Do you understand? And my suggestion is for you to reflect about what that might be. Also, if we do notice people treating other people badly at our seminars, we've decided we're going to ask the people who are treating others badly to leave. The reason why we've decided that is we feel that we've all had long enough chance, most of us, to, unless the person is a new person, you know, we've all had a lot of chance now to start demonstrating love with each other. And if we can't demonstrate love to each other when we're actually at a seminar that's talking about love, then I would suggest that maybe we don't want to be loving, right? The third thing that we've decided to do is also ask anyone to leave who projects at myself or Mary anger or other unloving emotions like that. The reason why we've decided to do that is that we feel that we're giving you the gift of our time and our love. And if a person is projecting rage or anger at us while we're trying to attempt to do that, it's very off-putting from up the front of an audience to receive that. But also, it also demonstrates the lack of appreciation in the person for what they're being given. And we have decided that we are not going to tolerate that anymore. We've tolerated that for a long period of time, for probably 5 or 6 years now, and we've decided that we're not going to do that anymore. So what we're trying to do is help you through our actions with you to see when you're not being loving. Does that make sense? And we're happy for people who have been asked to leave to come back at some point in the future when they have actually addressed the issue of love. So it's not a permanent exclusion of the condition. But it's very important we feel that we start practicing what we preach. And that includes myself and Mary practicing what we preach, in the sense of making sure that people understand the principles of love in their day-to-day interactions. So that's what we're going to do. So please be aware that if you are at some point in the future asked to leave or whatever as a result of any of these things that we do, we're not picking on you. We're just suggesting to you through our actions that your unloving behaviour needs to change and that we can't any longer accept it at our seminars. We might be able to accept it individually or other for other things, but at our seminars we feel we want to have a space here where everyone feels open in their heart enough to absorb new principles about love. And that's very hard to do when there's anger or other kinds of emotions projected at each other.
0: I kind of feel like we come together here in this space and we create this space for everyone to come, and we've got a desire in mind. It's like a working bee. You know, we've got an opportunity to present some truths to you, to demonstrate some truths to you, and if everyone wants to pitch in on the working bee, then we're going to get somewhere. But if there's a bunch of people, if we're trying to dig a hole and a bunch of people throwing rocks in it, it would be logical to say, hey guys, probably, until you want to stop throwing rocks in the pond, maybe come back when you want to help dig. Yeah. Does that make sense? I know it's not a great analogy. I've got to work on my analogies, but you're so good at them.
1: No, I don't think that sounded all right to me.
0: Yeah.
1: We feel too that many of us almost have this justification towards our own unloving behaviour. You know, this feeling of, but I should be able to get away with something, like, you know, for whatever reason. And the reality is that all of God's laws are operating all the time, right at this very moment, attempting to correct any unloving behaviour that we have. And what we feel, Mary and I feel, we discuss this quite a lot, is that we need to also do the same thing that God does, in the sense that we need to make sure that all of the laws involving our seminars, if you like, the principles involving our seminars and how they're held, are actually in alignment with the way God's laws are working. So that's what we're...
0: Yeah, and that means no one's ever going to tell you off or make you feel small about it or give you a lecture. It'll just be a very kind indication of what the truth is and a request that you leave until that emotion is no longer coming from you or that set of actions is not undertaken by you.
1: However, if your behaviour is public, then your correction will be public. Do you understand? If your behaviour is private, that we notice privately, then your correction will be private. And there's very good reasons why we feel that needs to happen as well. Because when there's a public behaviour that's corrected privately, the other people involved in that bad behaviour do not see the correction. Right? And it's important, we feel, that public bad behaviour is corrected in a public manner so that everyone involved in that event can see the correction. And so we're not focusing on picking on you. We're not focusing on any of those things. What we're trying to do is help you understand love better in this process. Does that make sense? Bear in mind that these seminars are Mary and my creation. So we have the ability and, in fact, the responsibility to ensure that they happen in harmony with the principles we're teaching. That makes sense, doesn't it? Whereas if it was something, if we come along to your home and you decide to do something that's out of harmony with love, if it didn't affect me personally or it didn't affect some of the principles that you say you're teaching, I would not necessarily feel the need to correct it unless you asked me to. Does that make sense? In fact, the way I feel is I don't have the right to correct you in your own home unless you've asked me to. Right? But when it comes to something that myself and Mary have created, well, that's a different matter. Now you're our invited guest. And as a result, we feel that we need to state what are the general principles we would love to see our invited guests operating under. And so that's why we've decided to do that. Anyway, we'd like to thank you for your time today, guys, and hopefully you've enjoyed the subject of faith and prayer. And we look forward to catching up with you again and also have enjoyed your company this weekend.
0: Yeah,
1: it's been a pleasure,
0: definitely.
1: Actually, speaking with you, particularly
0: definitely.
1: Today.
0: Yeah.
1: Yeah.
0: And just a reminder that if you want further detail on this topic that we've been covering, there'll be a clip on YouTube coming up next week, which is a discussion, it's a Paget Message discussion about, from Solomon, what is the greatest truth in all the world?
1: Yeah, so it's under the downloads page, under Paget Messages. You'll see it there as an audio and video.
0: Yep.
1: Yep. The audio's already there. The videos will be there next week. Mm. Pleasure, guys. Thank you. Can we also say that we love what some of you are starting to do with your lives? You're starting to engage your passions with a passion without having to refer to us at all, and we find that fantastic. Like, this is what God would like to see you do. Just do what you want to do and follow it with passion and in harmony with God's laws of love. And you're going to be surprised, some of you, of what gets created worldwide as a result of some of you engaging your passions in these manners. So we're really looking forward to seeing how your lives change over the coming years. And we feel that if you can engage the principles that we've talked about this weekend, there is going to be so many changes that happen that you won't yourself be able to even keep up with them. And that'll be an amazing process for anyone who surrounds you, and also for yourself individually. So we're just looking forward to seeing the transformation effect of your soul that divine love is going to have. And also looking forward to seeing your true, real personalities. You know, the ones that God created you to be, rather than the bits that you think you should be. And we're looking forward to seeing those too. So we'd just like to encourage you about following your path on those particular issues and focusing on these principles that we've taught in the weekend. Yeah. Thanks for your time, guys. Yeah.
5: Is it possible to see you personally in an appointment so that you can help me with my personal growth or relationship with God?
6: Well, it's always possible to see me personally. Of course, many people see me personally on a day-to-day basis, and we get to share about their particular issues and problems that they face and their relationship with God quite frequently, so we get to talk quite frequently. But if you're talking about actually making an appointment to see me, I don't take appointments to see me, and I also generally don't see people individually. There are a number of reasons why I don't do this. Firstly, reason number one is I do not want people to become emotionally dependent upon me. They need to become emotionally dependent upon God and their relationship with God through a process. And the process is the process that I'm defining, which is this process of becoming at one with God through receiving divine love, practicing humility, and living in truth. That's the process that people need to follow. The problem when people come to see me on a personal basis is they forget their relationship with God, and often, many times, they come to rely on me to provide answers to them that I'm capable of providing, but it's not in their best interest. The reason why it's not in their best interest is because most of the time they need to have more personal effort in finding out the answers themselves through this process with God that they need to engage. So nowadays, I resist quite strongly a person having an appointment with me to discuss personal issues with me, unless I feel that there will be a large majority of people that will benefit through that particular interaction. Now, the only way in which a large majority of people could benefit through the interaction is for the person to be willing to disclose on camera and on audio the actual issue and problems that they particularly face, and what kind of response that I give to them also is then placed in the public domain. That's how it's going to benefit lots and lots of people. If a person is willing to do that, then I will consider having an appointment with them, because obviously an appointment is necessary because we need to set up the cameras and the videos and the recording equipment in order for that to occur. But also because, I like to arrange my time so that I have time available for myself and for other pursuits. Secondly, though, I find that many people who request of me an interview or an appointment have huge amounts of demands coming at me that I solve their issue, or that I tell them what they want to hear, or that they want to use it as a forum to have my agreement, or they want to use me in a fight they have with somebody else. They want to use me as an arbiter between two or more people. And under all of those circumstances, if I notice that occurring, generally I will not arrange an appointment under any circumstances with those people. The reason why I will not is because I do not want to be involved in people's personal emotional addictions getting fulfilled. I don't want to support people's emotional addictions. I want to confront them. And if confronting them means not having any time with me, then that's what I will do. So I find that many people believe also that they can donate some funds to me and then demand my time. And you know, under those circumstances, I give back the donations. As Mary knows, there has been many occasions where I've given back even large, significant donations to people because I felt there were strings attached and there were demands coming from the individual that I do something for them in return for what they've given me. And I believe that I want to give my time as a gift to people. I also believe that I have a choice of who I want to give it to, and I will make that choice based upon a number of different factors, all of which I believe are quite pure in their motivation, but that's up to the individual who's interacting with me to determine. In terms of my day-to-day activities, I prefer to not make appointments because this doesn't allow flow to happen. But also, I do not appreciate people just dropping in on me at unannounced times because I feel that is something that is also then not honouring how I might be using my time in other ways. I usually make an appointment to go and see another person. So if I want to go and see another person, I'll always phone them first, or I'll always email them first, or I'll always let them know, I'd like to see you next week, can we make a time? I never very rarely drop in on a person unannounced. And the reason why I do this is because I love people and I don't want to interrupt their life without them knowing that I'm going to, or leaving them with the choice that they have to reject my visit. I feel many people do not give myself or Mary that opportunity, and often and we've had many people want to obtain an interview, a personal interview or a personal interaction with us. When we have said no to them, they've then dropped in on us anyway. And this is a very unloving behaviour, I believe, and I tell the person such a thing generally. So generally, I do not give personal interviews anymore with people or personal help to people unless there is some purpose to it, or unless it's interacting with my life personally in some manner, or and if the person wants that particular feedback or has told me they want that particular feedback. If a person tells me they want feedback, then I'll give them feedback in any forum possible, public or private, it doesn't worry me. But as soon as a person tells me they do not want any feedback, or they treat me in a manner that shows or demonstrates that they do not want any feedback, then I will no longer give them any feedback either. So that's the way in which I generally interact with people.
5: Do you play favourites with people? And by that I mean, do you spend time with a favourite group of people, or do you spend time with more of one person than another?
6: Definitely I play favourites. Definitely. When I say play favourites, I don't play them. I definitely have more feelings for some people than I do for other people in terms of the feelings of love. You know, I love everybody in the sense that I will share with them truthfully, honestly and openly everything that I feel and think at the time. However, there are certain people that are far more pleasurable for me to be with than other people. For example, if a person doesn't believe I am Jesus, then I don't find them as pleasurable to spend time with as a person who does. Also, if a person feels that they need to, you know, spin me a yarn, you know, tell me, as we say in Australia, I should probably make that more worldwide, tell me some things so that I do or say or spend more time with them, but it's not real, you know, if a person acts in a manner that's not honest or ethical or with integrity with me, then of course I don't want to spend much time with them. I'd much rather go out and spend time with any person, in fact, on the planet than to spend time with a person who's being fake with me. There are many people who come to me or come to me in my seminars who are fake with me, and I tell them that they're being fake with me and they still try to be fake with me, and so I don't find them very pleasurable to spend time with. I find people who have the same attitudes as myself towards others, the same desire to love as I have towards others, very pleasurable to spend my time with. I also enjoy the company of people who just let me be myself. You know, they're not always analysing and always critical and always questioning every action I take, you know, as if I've got some hidden agenda or hidden motive for it. You know, obviously, if you're constantly under surveillance by people, you're not going to enjoy the company of those particular people. So I don't enjoy the company of people who are constantly checking me out, constantly analysing what I do, constantly, you know, doubtful or mistrustful of me all the time. I don't enjoy people like that. Like, I'll spend some time with them occasionally, but I don't enjoy them. I don't enjoy people. I will love them. I will treat them in a loving manner. I won't get angry with them. I won't get resentful of them. But I certainly can't, like, enjoy their company all the time, because I'd much rather spend time with people who are real with me. I also dislike spending time with people who are demanding and who are angry, you know, who just come along and expect me to do things for them, or who enter an emotional bartering system with me. I don't enjoy their company much either. I'll tell them that they're trying to enter a barter, and then I'll just say, I'll leave you with that, you know, because I don't really want to spend much more time with them until they sort out that particular emotional barter. I don't like spending time with people who are just attacking all the time or pessimistic. You know, I find pessimism something that is rife on the planet and something that's totally pointless and unnecessary. There is no, if a person is pessimistic all the time, they need to work their way through their grief and other emotions that trigger their pessimism. And I don't really want to spend too much time with persons who are pessimistic all the time. I'd love to spend time with people who are optimistic, who have some, you know, passion and desire for things. If anybody has a passion and desire for anything, I love spending time with them. You know, if you've got a passion and desire for, you know, fixing up animals or, you know, any pursuit, in fact, like, I can spend time in a company of a person who's got some passion and desire for things that are in harmony with love, rather than people who are just sort of, you know, apathetic and just don't care and have no motivation. You know, those kind of people don't appeal to me very much. I want to help them if I can, but I believe a lot of help has to be can only be given when a person has a true desire to receive it. I don't agree with spending time with people who have no desire to be real, who have no desire to be truthful, who are constantly, you know, either lying to me or lying to themselves. I don't enjoy their company, and so I certainly don't want to spend much time with those kind of people. So there's probably a list of things of people that I would not enjoy the company of. And I do believe, however, and I have seen many, many people who come from those particular backgrounds. Like, I've seen many pessimistic people become optimistic. I've seen many people who are just carrying around their sadness like a badge become less demanding, you know. I've seen many people become, you know, develop some self-worth and not demand that other people give them worth. You know, I've seen many people give without wanting anything back. And these kind of people I enjoy the company of. And these, I've seen many people change into those kind of people. So I love to assist people to change. And I love changing myself. And I love assisting people to change as best I am able. So if a person has a desire, a true desire, a sincere desire to change, I will generally spend a lot of time with them, much longer than many other people would spend with them. And I am often very patient with such people as well in my interactions with them, and even very patient with how they treat me, because many of them treat me quite badly while I'm spending time with them. But I'm still patient with them because I feel they have a desire to change. I don't like spending time very much with people who are just critical and have no desire to change. They think they're right, who are arrogant all the time. I don't desire to spend time with that. And I suggest that the majority of people on the planet probably don't enjoy spending time with people like that either. So I love spending time with people who are positive, have direction, take personal responsibility for their life just like I do. I don't like spending time with people who want me to take responsibility for their life, want me to take responsibility for what they want in their life, want me to create for them. I don't enjoy spending time with those kind of people. And I think if most people were honest with themselves, most people probably wouldn't enjoy time with the people I've just listed.
5: When we love perfectly, do we enjoy spending time with everyone?
6: No, I don't believe so. I feel personally that when we love perfectly, we can give our love to every single person that we meet, But it doesn't mean that we would seek them out as an, for our enjoyment. For example, if I can, often when we look at extremes, we can see the example, right? So let's give an example. If a person decided that every time he saw me, he wanted to punch me in the face, then I certainly wouldn't seek out his company. And I don't see, if I, even if I loved myself and I loved the person as well, that I would ever seek out their company. I might have interactions with them where they punch me in the face because of situation or circumstance that's been attracted by them, but I would not purposefully go out to spend time with such a person who I know is just going to want to harm me. Now, let's look at that from an emotional perspective. If there is a person who I know wants to harm me emotionally, in other words, they want to attack me, denigrate me, pull me down, make me feel worse about myself all the time, why would I want to spend any time with them? Of course I'm not going to want to spend any time with them. I wouldn't want to do an interview with them. I wouldn't want to talk with them. I wouldn't want to have a seminar with them. I wouldn't even want to go down and row, you know, a canoe with them or anything like that if that's what they want to do. Because they want to pull me down, and I would have more love of myself than allowing that to continue. So I do not believe that any person who loves perfectly would always enjoy the company of another person who wants to harm them or denigrate them. They may still love them. In other words, they will treat them in a loving manner. They will never get angry with them, yell and scream at them, try to violently hurt them in return, or punish them, or any of those things. They will understand where the background of the individual and where they're coming from and what they're doing with their life, but they still would not want to spend time with them. Because in the end, you'd have to also love yourself if you love perfectly. So once you love perfectly, you would love each person on the planet as much as you love yourself, not more than you love yourself. And that would mean that you would not place yourself in situations where the other person denigrates you, pulls you down, disrespects you, and does it on purpose. Now, you may put yourself in situations where they do it mistakenly, where, you know, you can confront them and point out the error or whatever, but you certainly would not choose to do it on purpose if you loved perfectly.
5: You're often very direct and frank with others, which is...
6: Yep.
5: Many times interpreted as anger. Can you speak to that for us, or are you angry in these situations?
6: No, very few people have ever seen my anger. Mary has occasionally, but very few have seen my anger. There are many reasons why I become firm with people. The primary reason why I become firm with people would be that many times those people have asked me in the past or in the present to be truthful and honest and open with them. And so I am truthful, honest and open with them about what they, you know, are saying to me and what I feel from them. Those same people then often go into a place of resistance, which means that their original question for me to be, their original request that I be truthful with them wasn't really true. And that's when I begin to become quite firm with them. You either ask me to be truthful or not, and if you're going to ask me to be truthful, I'm going to be truthful under all circumstances, public or privately. If you ask me to, that's what I'm going to do. If you don't want me to do that, then don't ask me. Right? And so I'll be very, very firm about that. And in fact, I feel it's quite unfair for people to ask me to give my time and effort to be, you know, straight with them about their personal life, and then at the same time reject exactly what I'm saying to them because they wanted to hear something different. The majority of people I become quite firm with are people who wanted to hear something different in the first place than what I have to say to them. And they didn't have to hear even what I had to say to them. If they didn't request it, I wouldn't have told them. So I feel many people come to me, ask me a question, not because they really want to know the answer, but rather because they really want me to give them the answer they already want. They have already worked out the answer they want, and they want me to provide it. And I can't do that. I'm going to say what I feel is truthful at any point in time. I'm not going to give the person an answer that they think they want. Now, often they get into resistance about that, and as soon as a person gets into resistance, I become firm. The second interaction that I'll be quite firm with is if a person comes to me and has a personal interaction with me that I believe is unloving in some way. In that